0: Bill. I'm Ethan Moore. He's Taylor Lynch. Zach Cantrell behind the glass.
1: Zach, yeah.
0: You know what we do at LSL for 15 years.
1: That's now, right. What? Not one, not two, not three,
0: but 15. You know what we do at LSL, all things U of L football, basketball, and recruiting. We're going to be hot and heavy with Louisville football. In just moments, we'll be speaking to LaWayne McCoy, who has had a fantastic start to this year. Five catches for a whopping 164 yards. My man is averaging 33 yards per catch. Couple of tutties on the early season. And LSL OG Andrea Adelson, who has been on with us every anniversary show. She was the first ever guest. And she has, every year since, been on our anniversary show. Andrea Adelson will join us here in a few moments as well. They're just wrapping up the Coach Brohm show.
1: Yep.
0: And so we hope to speak to LaWayne here momentarily. The text line is back up and working.
1: It's a 15. That's our gift for our 15 years.
0: So you know the drill. You can get at us at 8150939 and the UPS job text line at 3831.
2: Longest anniversary for both of you guys. Happy anniversary.
1: That's right. I've been with you longer than I've been with my wife. You're my longest relationship.
2: Whoa. How about that?
0: Hey, I'll tell you what.
2: Hey.
1: That's commitment.
0: Yeah, it is. Yeah, it is. And, you know, thanks again to Jason Anderson, Andy Sweeney, Drew Diener, all of the ESPN Louisville family for providing us with this platform. Thanks to Taylor Lynch. Thanks to Brent Lepping. Then another LSL OG helped get this thing off the ground. Thanks to Nick as well. We have, I don't know if we've perfected this craft, but, you know, I think we pride ourselves on being real, being fans, and also being somewhat reasonable.
1: Absolutely.
0: We can be heated at times, and we can be frustrated at times, but that's what fans do.
2: Perfectly reasonable, I would say. Yeah. I thought you were going to say, you know, we think of ourselves as men of faith, as there's a deep fly ball in the left field to make it a 4-0 ball game.
1: Zach, I mean, it's good to have Zach back behind the glass.
0: That's
1: keep
0: right.
1: Keep you on your toes. 15 years for us, 7 years for me.
0: That's crazy. That's crazy.
1: Yeah,
0: you might. I'm trying to think. I think Brent was with me for at least 5 years.
1: So I think I have the mantle now as your longest tenured co-host.
0: Wow. That's right. That's right.
1: Wow.
0: Time flies.
1: Absolutely. We got a packed hour one, but in hour two, let's go down memory lane a little bit. Let's relive some of our favorite memories over the last 15 for you, 7 for me.
0: Let's do it. And before that, though, let's talk to U of L star receiver LaWayne McCoy, shall we?
1: Absolutely.
0: LaWayne, thanks for joining us, man. We appreciate it. Congrats on the great start to the season so far.
3: Yes, sir. Absolutely. Thank you all for having me.
0: Yes, sir. LaWayne, now this is a huge game, obviously, for the season. Coach Brohm was talking about earlier that, you know, this game doesn't mean as much if you don't win the games after this one. But tell us about this week of preparation getting ready for SMU.
3: I feel like the main thing in preparation for the offense was to start fast. I feel like the last two games, we really haven't been coming out fast. We've been coming out on a slow tempo. So that was my main thing, my main approach to the offense this week, to come out fast. We know we're playing a high-caliber team, a team that know how to win, and we just got to go out there and execute as an offense.
1: LaWayne, you and Lincoln seem to really have a good chemistry early on in the beginning of the season. We saw it in the Ole Miss game. You always seem to be there and be available when he starts scrambling around to make a play. What do you kind of attribute to you guys just clicking so quickly?
3: I mean, I feel like that comes from it comes from repetition, man. And one thing about it, we had a lot of repetition down our belt. He's been a guy that I've been in communication with since I've been here. He's a guy that he knows if he can get on my butt about things that I'm not doing right, and I know I have to fix it for him. So just the relationship that me and him have outside of football, I feel like that's the most important thing. So when we're on the field, it looks like chemistry, like you guys say. So that's the main thing. Just our relationship off the field is a bigger thing than just being on the field.
0: We're talking to star receiver LaWayne McCoy right here on LSL. LaWayne, 33 yards per catch. Obviously, you bring that big play capability to this offense. But prior to your breakout,

0: first couple of games for Louisville. What made you ultimately decide to come to Louisville to play football?
1: I feel like at the production of wide receiver, the couple of wide receivers that came through here through the past years is a very good production rate. You had Ja'Cory Brooks who came through here. You had Jamari Thrash, and I can go on and on and list names. And then you have a mastermind behind the offense, Jeff Brohm and Coach Brian Brohm. And then at receiver, you have a coach who's been in my shoes, who's trying to who's accomplished everything that I'm trying to accomplish in the future. And that was my ultimate decision to come here and play for Louisville Cardinals.
2: Dwayne, when you look at this SMU team, what sticks out to you the most about that defense that you're going to be going up against?
1: I feel like one thing that sticks out the most about their defense is they're guys that fly around to the ball. Like, they bring all 11 hats to the ball, so, and they come out fast. And so that's why I've been trying to really instill in our offense, like, we have to come out fast. Like, we really have to come out fast and execute as an offense in the first half, and that's something we haven't been doing. And I hope that we get it done this Saturday.
0: Dwayne, what was your major takeaway from that game against Ole Miss a couple of weeks ago, battling right down there to the very end? Of course, your highlight catch made all the SportsCenter clips. What was your main takeaway or lesson that you learned for the season ahead?
1: I feel like my main takeaway was just being ready when your name is called. Early on in the game, I didn't have no targets. Really wasn't involved getting involved in the game. And just not to lose your composure when things like that unfold, and just be ready when your name is called and when the play is called for you to make a play.
2: All right, Dwayne, one more here from me. On this offense, we know you guys have a bunch of playmakers. Who is one guy that we haven't seen make a big play yet that you know is getting ready to make one?
1: I feel like Trayshawn Hurry. Trayshawn Hurry, he's a big play machine, man. We've seen it all camp. Like, he can make really big plays. You guys probably haven't seen it yet, but I know you guys are going to see it soon, maybe this Saturday. And, yeah, that's a guy who I really feel like he's a high-caliber player, and he's been here last year, so he knows the offense. He knows the in and outs, and he's a really good player, and y'all definitely going to see some big plays from him in the future.
0: That's what's up. I know Card Nation is raring to go for this matchup on Saturday at 3:30 at LNN Federal Credit Union Cardinal Stadium. Dwayne, any message to the fans before we get you out of here?
1: My message to the fans, man, come pack out LNN Stadium, man. That's really it, man. Come pack out the stadium, be loud, cheer for us, man, and hopefully we get the win Saturday at 3:30.
0: Yes, sir. Yes, sir. Dwayne, we appreciate the time, boss. Best of luck this season.
1: Yes, sir. Thank you for having me.
0: Yes, sir.
2: Dwayne McCoy, star receiver for the Louisville Cardinals.
0: Yep, 33 yards per catch. That'll work. He's had 5 catches on the season, 2 of them for touchdowns. That's pretty efficient.
2: Dude, he's been a big play machine.
0: Yeah. And to his credit, Trayshawn Hurry has established himself as wide receiver 3.
2: Absolutely.
0: Jahlil Skinner is your go-to tight end for now. Everybody was talking about Brody Foley,
2: yeah.
0: But he can certainly emerge.
2: Absolutely. That's what I said. I mean, this...
0: A lot of offensive weapons.
2: This offense has, yeah, it's got a ton of weapons that we haven't even really seen all of them yet. And I also don't think you've seen all of what this offense can be with Jeff Brohm. I think that there is parts of this offense that we have not seen yet, that he has not shown yet. I think they showed a lot against Ole Miss, but I guarantee you there'll be a wrinkle or two in that offensive scheme going up against SMU this weekend.
0: Well, you're listening to our 15-year anniversary show, and we cannot have an anniversary show unless we talk to our good friend Andrew Adelson from ESPN. Andrew has joined us on every single anniversary show for 15 years, so we got to keep the streak going. Andrea, thanks so much for joining us. We appreciate it. How are you? Oh, well, I think...
2: Oh, Zach's still... Look, Zach's taking our guests.
0: That was a perfect intro.
2: I know, but he's having more fun. Obviously, he's doing an interview before our interview.
0: Yeah,
2: is what must be happening.
0: And I love the fact that the text line is now working because we're going to get to a bunch of these texts.
2: Absolutely.
0: So, Andrea, welcome in. if you ever get bored and want to listen to the podcast, we just had the best intro for you. and we didn't know that Zach was still talking for you, so we teed you up. We appreciate you being on every single show for our anniversary for 15 straight years. We appreciate the first ever guest. How are you this evening?
3: Well, happy anniversary, guys, and it truly is an honor that you keep inviting me back. So I've got a lot of love for the folks in Louisville and for you guys for making me your first guest, and if you're going to keep inviting me back, I'm going to keep saying yes.
0: Awesome. Well, we appreciate it. And now, Andrew, before we get into this huge matchup with SMU and the Cards, do you have a game that you will be covering this weekend? And if so, what is it?
3: Well, I'm sure it probably comes as no surprise, considering the events of this week, that I will be in Tuscaloosa for Florida State, Alabama, to see what potentially may or may not happen with Coach Mike Norvell now that their athletic director is no longer there.
2: Yeah, that's going to be an interesting situation there in Tallahassee. We saw Mike Norvell get some questions this afternoon about moving trucks in front of his house, and so it's seems like it's getting a little contentious there in Tallahassee. But overall, your impressions of how the ACC has shown themselves in the first couple of weeks of the season. Obviously, some nice wins throughout the conference. Louisville hanging tough with Ole Miss, I think, was a good sign for the league. North Carolina beating TCU, I think, was a good sign for the league. So how would you rate the performance of the ACC over the first 2 weeks of the season?
3: Does that include Clemson? Because, unfortunately, that has to be a part of the way people view the ACC.
2: Yes.
3: I think it's been good because Miami has looked really dominant, and after playing for a national championship, that was to be expected. So no letdown there, at least through the first two games, although the level of competition hasn't, you know, exactly been top 25. Mm-hmm. They've only played Stanford and Florida A&M, but I think that's good. I think the fact that people had high hopes for SMU and Louisville going into the year, and both of those teams have kind of looked like, yes, they are going to contend in the ACC, and we know how big their game is on Saturday as it relates to that. I think the fact that Virginia looked really good in week zero against NC State is a positive sign for a team that won 11 games and played for an ACC championship. I think the fact that Virginia Tech has looked good with James Franklin, quite honestly, is good for the conference because they need Virginia Tech to kind of reclaim its spot as a perennial top 25 program. They've got a big game against Maryland this weekend. They went 3-0 against the Big Ten last weekend, the ACC did, which is also good for the conference as well. So I think there have been a lot of really positives. Unfortunately for Clemson, it's kind of taken a lot of the positivity away from some of the other programs because of the drama that has surrounded them, not just with the terrible performance in the opener against LSU, but now changing quarterbacks, which I guess we kind of expected was going to happen at some point this year. But they're going with the true freshman in Tate Reynolds, and they've got North Carolina this weekend. That's a huge game for Clemson, in my opinion. So overall, I think it's been a good start.
2: That I'm glad you brought that up. We'll get to Louisville SMU, I promise everybody. But I'm glad you brought that up, Andrea. The situation in Clemson, does it feel, to me, watching it, it feels like things have gotten stale, which is hard to imagine with the success that Dabo's had there. But it just feels like the way he wanted to do things and the way that he was successful doing things is not working now. And I don't really know what Clemson does about that, because it's hard to imagine making a coaching change with a guy that's been that successful. But they are a far cry from what they were even, you know, 4 or 5 seasons ago.
3: Yeah, and we've all kind of seen it happen,
2: yes,
3: but not to this extent, right? I mean, last year was disappointing because we knew they had talent, and they were supposed to compete for not just an ACC, but for a national championship, and they end up, you know, falling flat on their faces. But it's like, okay, maybe a new year. He's got a new offensive coordinator that's kind of going back to the things that he likes to do on offense. he like bragged about Christopher Vezina the whole entire offseason, and Tate Reynolds, who's now the starting quarterback as well. They felt like year two with Tom Allen, their defensive coordinator, was going to be better. They did return a bunch of guys at the

0: positions they felt really good about. And so the performance against LSU was just unacceptable in a lot of ways. That used to be Clemson, you know, playing at that level.
1: Mm-hmm.
0: And to see them fall as far as they have, I think Dabo needs to do some soul-searching. Instead, he's super defensive about the way he operates the program, and that's fine. But 7-6 or 6-6 is not something that can be sustainable after you've won national championships in terms of something you want to keep defending, right? Ultimately, you want to win games. You don't want to just be average. So that's why I feel like this game against North Carolina is so big, because, you know, they can kind of sort of start to rewrite the narrative a little bit if they're able to start ACC play off on the right foot against what I think is a vastly improved mm-hmm. North Carolina team based on what I've seen in the first two games. That defense is going to come after them now. It's going to be a big challenge for them. So that's why I feel like that's a must-win game, quite frankly, for Clemson, because all the headlines of last few weeks have kind of just been like, well, see, this is kind of what we thought may happen with Dabo kind of being set in his ways. If it continues on like that, I'd like to see how he responds back to the Chapel Fowler question from last week about how
1: absolutely
0: he, you know, constructed his roster at the end of the year, because I'm looking at our ESPN FPI right now, guys, because I wanted to see, you know, what they had projected out for ACC teams, and this gets updated every week. Clemson right now is projected to win 6 games this year. And that's just not acceptable, guys.
1: Andrea, Taylor and I were talking about last week, like, we dare Georgia Southern to beat them, and then for Chapel to go back and ask the exact same question. But they...
0: Yeah. Well, you know, that game, I watched every bit of it, and I probably lost years off my life watching it. You know, Georgia Southern had opportunities. I mean, Clemson, like, all they could do was kick field goals in that game, right? I mean, they would stall in the red zone. They were terrible on third down. Obviously, they have a true freshman playing quarterback. They don't really have a run game. The offensive line has been a total disaster. Georgia Southern had some opportunities. It's just that they couldn't capitalize or take advantage of any of them. So that's why I feel like this is a game that's there for the taking for North Carolina.
1: We're talking to Andrea Adelson on Louisville Sports Live, celebrating our 15th year anniversary on these airwaves. Andrea, now to Louisville SMU, which is an extremely massive tilt. I have said that this, I would argue, Andrea, I like your take on this, that this is the most important regular season game in Jeff Brohm's tenure at Louisville if the end goal is to get the Charlotte and make the playoffs. Would you agree with that, or am I being a little too over the top?
0: Well, you know, I mean, they beat Miami to clinch the ACC a few years ago, and, you sure. know, that was a big win, right? Going on the road to do that, I was at that game. So, you know, you don't win that. Who knows what's going to happen? So I feel like I understand what you're saying, because it's so early in the year for both of these teams, right? And both of these teams are projected to be in the mix in November to play Miami, right? I mean, everyone kind of thinks it's Miami plus someone else. And
1: correct.
0: So from that vantage point, I do feel like this is a huge game, because I don't think there's been a conference game with that much weight on it in week 3 under Jeff Brohm,
1: mm-hmm.
0: right? When you consider the stakes, they're both top 25 teams. When you consider the potential that we see for Louisville with what we've seen out of Lincoln Kienholz in these first 2 weeks, you want to be able to start out ACC play with a win to gain momentum as the season goes on. And so I do think that makes it a bit of a, I don't want to say must win, because there'll obviously be time somewhere down the road in the season to kind of make up for it. But, you know, if Miami is going to be sitting here as the team that people think is just automatically going to be in, right, you kind of have to win every game that you can, particularly at home. And so I do agree with you that this is, I would just add in, the biggest game in September, right, from an ACC perspective,
1: sure.
0: when it comes to the narrative and kind of establishing yourself as a team to beat in the conference, yes, this would be the biggest one under Jeff Brohm.
1: Andrea, is there another, before I get to that question, like, what have you seen from SMU. Yes, obviously Kevin Jennings has been a thorn in Louisville's side as well as many other teams in the ACC. What would be your game plan from a defensive standpoint if you're a UofL coach to try to contain him? I don't think you're going to be able to stop him, but what would you be able to do to contain him? I mean, he did throw, I think, a couple of picks against FSU a couple of weeks ago. What are some things Louisville could do defensively to make it a tough afternoon for him?
0: You're right. I mean, SMU had four turnovers in that game. It's just that Florida State is not very good and couldn't take advantage. And if SMU has four turnovers against Louisville, I can't see how they win the game. I think Louisville would take advantage of that because of Louisville's talent level. So that, to me, is the key, is forcing the turnovers. Kevin Jennings on the road has been turnover prone, more turnover prone than he's been at home, whether it was the Florida State game that we saw. They were able to overcome that and win the game. But last year against Wake Forest, they had like five turnovers. They lost that game, and people are like, oh, my God, they went on the road and lost to Wake. Yeah, they turned the ball over five times. They turned the ball over in the playoff against Penn State, right? He had a bunch of those pick six, and that kind of was the end of it. A few years ago against Duke, he had a bad game. So I think Kevin on the road sometimes can be rattled. And so if I'm the Louisville defensive coaching staff, I'm doing everything in my power to make things hard on him, to make him rush his throws, to kind of crowd the line so that he can't really see what's going on, so he can't get the ball to his playmakers. They've got some very good receivers who are very fast. And the fear is SMU will do to the secondary what Ole Miss did, right? Have those guys get behind them and they can throw for some explosive touchdowns. They've got four guys who have over 100 yards receiving at this point, and they feel really good about those guys. So in order to mitigate that, you really want to try and get after him quickly. Don't give him time to sit in the pocket. Make him make mistakes. And that's when you can create some turnovers that can give your offense an opportunity to really jump on them and score off of those to really put yourself in a much better position to win. It can be done because we've seen teams do it.
2: Andrea, this SMU defense, I watched them against Florida State, and what I saw was a defensive line that was able to rush the passer, but more often than not, over-pursued and left a lane wide open for Florida State's QB to just take off running or to make a play downfield. I think they've got some solid pieces in the secondary, but the one issue for them, from what I've seen, is they allow quite a few rushing yards as a defense. To me, looking at that, I see what Louisville does running the ball. And I think this game is won or lost based on how well Louisville runs the ball against that SMU defense and if that SMU defense can actually stop the run.
0: I completely agree with you because that was the game that Ashton Daniels got loose in terms of his ability to run. They didn't really do that in the opener against New Mexico State, but I think Florida State felt like they would have opportunities on SMU, and we saw that, and he did. And Florida State's running backs also made some plays as well. I mean, that's the strength of the Florida State team, and I think at least for right now, Louisville's strength is also Lincoln running. They just got to get Isaac Brown going a little bit more, and maybe this is the game where he kind of lets go of some of that frustration he's been feeling and lets it loose and turns it on. If Isaac gets a couple of big runs, I think, early in the game, I feel like that'll change everything in terms of his mindset, his confidence, right? And therefore, he will play a little more free, right? It only takes one, right? Where you're like, okay, yeah, I got this. Like, it'll be good. So I think what saved them is Lincoln's ability to make some of those plays. And quite frankly, I think he's been more dynamic than Ashton Daniels has been. And so when you look at that and the way that Florida State approached that game, if I was Louisville, I'd try to do the same exact thing, especially because I think one of the reasons Florida State did that is because you mentioned the pieces in the secondary for SMU. I think they're better in the secondary this year than they were last year. Mm-hmm. They brought in some guys from the transfer portal they felt really good about. They completely took Deuce Robinson out of that game. I mean, Deuce Robinson, I think, only had two catches in the game. And one of them, he should have caught a touchdown, and he dropped it, which has kind of been his, part of his.

0: issue over the last couple of years. But they only allowed that one, right? The rest of the game, he was on lockdown. And I think that's why they were trying to rely so much on the run, because they felt like they could do that. And so I feel like it should be a very similar game plan for Louisville. And if Isaac can get going, it's going to be a huge advantage.
1: Andrew, now to the question I was thinking about earlier. So you mentioned North Carolina as the team that you thought was a little bit better than most people had thought preseason. If you take a look at Louisville's remaining schedule, what is another team that you feel like could be really good or a lot better than we first thought in this preseason and the talking season?
0: Okay, let me look at their schedule real quick since I don't. Okay, here it is. Oh, man. Well, I mean, I think Pittsburgh is going to be good this year. Mm-hmm. I really do. It was a slog of a game last week in the rain. But Mason Heinschel, you know, has everything going for him. The thing about Pitt in November is they usually don't win. So, you know, we'll see about how Pitt looks on November
2: yes.
0: 21st. They're usually really good at the beginning of the year, not so great at the end. I would not overlook Wake Forest, although they're going to be getting them coming off of Miami. So, you know, we'll see how they respond after that. But quite frankly, if you look at this schedule for Louisville, guys, like, I don't see how they are going to be an underdog in maybe on the road in North Carolina, maybe, depending on how North Carolina looks at that time of year. But they should be favored in the rest of these ACC games.
2: What are your thoughts
0: Georgia
2: on Georgia?
0: Georgia's not very good.
2: What are
0: no,
2: your thoughts
0: they're
2: on
0: not
2: Georgia
0: good.
2: Tech?
0: You know, it's very disappointing when I watch Georgia Tech because, and I know Brett Key will say the same thing because he said this to us on the show last week when he joined us on Inside Access. You know, their bread and butter has been being able to run the ball and being physically dominant and aggressive and assertive. And they're not this year. And I'm sure some of that has to do with replacing some of their key guys, starting with Keelan Rutledge up front on the offensive line. They had some injuries last week in the game that I think really hurt them to key guys on the offensive line that they were counting on. And they don't have Haynes King to be able to help them, you know, open up the run game, right? I mean, Alberto Mendoza is a drop-back passer. He doesn't really add to the run game the way that Haynes King did. So it's a completely different offense. Obviously, they have a new offensive coordinator as well in George Godsey. I don't think it's emphasizing the things that Brent Key wants them to be able to emphasize, and some of that may just be related to personnel. That game against Tennessee last week really got away from them, you know, early and then kind of in the second half when they closed it within, I think, 10 points. You know, Tennessee kind of ran over them in the fourth quarter, and defensively it's been an issue for them since Brent has been there, right? They can't figure it out. They've got a revolving door at defensive coordinator, and they can't get pressure on the quarterback, and, you know, they give up too many big plays. And that's kind of what we saw on the last drive against Colorado, and that's what we saw last week against Tennessee. So that of all the teams that are left, right, NC State, we'll see how they play against Vandy this weekend, but that was a terrible performance against UVA. We already spoke at length about Florida State. Syracuse blew a game against Cal last week and did not look very good. Stanford has a good passing offense, so I'll give them that. Georgia Tech has been a disappointment. North Carolina and Pitt have been the two teams of all the ones that we just mentioned that I think have been the most impressive beyond SMU remaining on the schedule.
1: And, Andrew, you don't even have to mention the last team on the schedule.
2: It's okay. We know.
0: That's an automatic W, right, guys?
1: Yeah.
2: Yeah, there you go.
1: We'll beat those bums. Andrew, before we get you out of here, two quick questions. Who, in your opinion, as we head into week three, who is going to be the other team in Charlotte to play Miami?
0: Why are you doing this to me? I thought we were friends.
1: Well, if you need more time, listen, I know it's week three. If you're not ready to answer, that's fine. Because, again, there's still a lot of data we have to analyze.
2: I'll say right now, Andrea, I think the winner of this game on Saturday between Louisville and SMU is by far the inside track. at that other spot in the ACC title game opposite Miami.
0: I do think that is true, although I will say that Virginia and SMU have to play on October 17th, and no one's talking about Virginia, and Virginia looks really, really good. Now, again, they've got West Virginia this weekend, so we'll probably find out a little bit more about them, but I would not count out Virginia. I will tell you that based on the SPI ranking that I was just mentioning in terms of, like, what is the probability of who's going to play in the championship game opposite Miami, it is neck and neck right now between SMU and Louisville. SMU has a, let's see, yep, right now SMU is slightly favored. So, you know, I'm guessing maybe that's because the computers think potentially they'll win this weekend. I don't know. But I do agree that whoever wins, and, you know, it hasn't looked great for Louisville against SMU
1: for the
0: last 2 years. Whoever wins, I think, does have the inside track. But I do think SMU has the more challenging schedule between the two teams.
1: Yeah. I would agree with you for that. And is Mike Norvell, should they lose to Alabama, is Mike Norvell the coach on Monday?
0: I think he is.
1: Okay.
0: Because I think about it this way, guys. If they lose, right, did anyone expect them to be anything other than 1-2 at that point in the season, right?
1: Exactly.
0: They were not favored to beat SMU at home, and they're not favored to beat Alabama. So you're sitting there at 1-2, kind of where everyone thought they would be. That's what makes their following stretch after they play Central Arkansas so critical, because they've got Virginia, obviously they've got Louisville on a Friday night, they've got Miami, and then they've got Clemson. So that four-game stretch for Florida State, I think, is going to determine what happens with Mike Norvell. And it may not even take the four games, right? I mean, it may be an absolute blowout at Miami, and, you know, that's that. I don't know. I'm just guessing right now. It's complete speculation. But based on the conversations I've had with people this week in Tallahassee, they're not ready to make a decision on their head coach right now. They want to figure out the plan for their athletic department and restructuring that moving forward before they come to a decision on the football coach.
1: That makes sense. Andrew, and then before you leave, Inside Access, what other hijinks are you and David Hale going to get into, and when can we watch that on the regular during this football season?
0: Well, I appreciate the hijinks, because always. folks can go onto my Twitter page, A. Adelson ESPN, to vote on the punishment for the loser of our picks challenge this year. I'm currently one game up, but we do have a difference of opinion on the SMU Louisville game.
2: Uh-oh.
0: I'll just leave it at that.
2: Okay. That's called a teaser, kids.
0: Yeah, there you go. The show is on ACC Network at 5 o'clock on Thursdays. And let's just say our favorite segment is always Upon Further Review, where we can have some fun. And there was a ranking this week of the most handsome coach in college football, and they declared Manny Diaz the most handsome coach in all of college football. This, I don't know, scientific publication.
1: Okay.
0: I have no idea. So we're going to debate that and have some hijinks with that, and it'll be a lot of fun.
2: Well, he does have great hair. I will give Manny Diaz that. Great hair.
0: He does have great hair. Yeah, he does.
1: Indeed. Well, Andrea, as always, on our anniversary date, we appreciate you being a part of our show for 15 years, and we really appreciate you coming on and celebrating with us every year.
0: Always a pleasure, guys. Let's make it 16 next year.
1: Let's go. Thanks, Andrea.
2: Thanks, Andrea.
0: All right, guys. Thanks.
1: The best.
2: Love that.
1: The best.
2: How many conferences have we been in since Andrea's joined the show 15 years ago?
1: 13.
2: How many conferences has she covered Louisville?
3: The Big East, the American,
2: ACC.
3: ACC.
1: Yeah,
3: that's
1: one every 5 years.
2: Yeah.
1: Let's get to some text.
3: Big 12 in 5 years. How about that?
2: Oh, foreshadowing.
1: We'll see.
3: You heard it here first. If it happens, I get credit.
2: There you go.
1: We do our first text. We have the updated injury report for Louisville. Questionable. This is the one that stands out the most to me, is DeMarco Kennedy. Defensive line.
2: Yep.
1: Got hurt against Ole Miss. I think it was his elbow. Coach Brohm had previously said he thought he was going to be out 2 to 4 weeks. This would be obviously closer to the 2 than the 4.
2: Mm-hmm.
1: That would be absolutely huge.

0: Probable, obviously, Isaac Brown. Anwar O'Neal, that's a big one for the offensive line. To have him back, we talked about that a little bit in our unofficial pre-show meeting about having Anwar O'Neal back available on that offensive line, shifting some guys around back to the spots where they should be. That's huge for the offensive line. Absolutely huge.
1: And then Cason Henry as well, another game one starter that got hurt. If you get your big hogs up there healthy and ready to go, that just bodes well for this running game, and that we're going to get into, because Taylor, I love the fact that you have kind of already scouted SMU. We're going to talk about ways to attack them. Another interesting name listed as probable, Montavian Quisenberry, another transfer from the team up the road, lightning fast. I believe Taylor was a knee injury, and I believe this was a little early for a return as well. And I love the text line already. If I did misspeak, did I say Jason Andrews instead of Jason Anderson? If I did, my apologize. Tell Zach to play. I'm a media member.
0: I'm a media member. Talk about it.
1: I love it. He had one of the all-time rants.
0: Yes.
1: Texter says, the defensive back / secondary, I'm not sold on yet. We've had some blown coverages.
0: Yep.
1: Also, it seemed like some of the play calling had them playing off the wide receivers a few more yards than I would have liked. And when the defense did, when Satterfield was here, what do you want to see out of the defense that could be better? Go Cards. See everyone on Saturday, Cards fans. Then also said Skinner is a man, because we were talking about Jahlil Skinner. Taylor, before we go to the phones, what is something, or is this something that we need to dive into a little more deeply? Because that the seam route has exposed this defense a couple of times, and you might have gotten away with it a couple of times at Villanova. You get to get burned once, but like Ole Miss, SMU is going to make you pay.
0: Absolutely, and I think so. We've played a lot of cover. We played a lot of zone. Teams have been kind of able to dink it and dunk it down the field a little bit. Obviously, it's hard, right? Because a lot of people have complained about the defensive line being a little bit lackluster, not getting into the backfield, not getting sacks, not getting quarterback pressures, all of that stuff in the first two games. I think a lot of that is scheme. I think a lot of that is you saw what Villanova was doing. Ole Miss was doing some of it, of getting the ball out super quick, getting the ball out of Trinidad Chambliss' hands, lots of screen passes. Villanova was doing the same thing. It was 1-2 and the ball was out. It was a screen. It was a, you know, something quick underneath. And that's really hard to get a pass rush to the quarterback when they're getting the ball out that fast. So I think that's part of it. But I think in the secondary, the issue has been letting guys get past you, guys not necessarily being in the right position. I think it's all fixable things. It's all teachable things. For me, I want to see you play a little bit closer, because I think we have speed in the secondary. I think we have quick guys. I want to see you playing a little bit closer to the line of scrimmage. I don't want to see
1: like
0: that 10, 11-yard cushion that we're giving to these guys, which is allowing the quick hitters underneath. I want to see them bring it down a little bit, play a little bit closer to the line of scrimmage, maybe a little bit of bump and run coverage. I don't know if against SMU, I don't know if you want to go man-to-man, because I don't think we have speed, but I don't think we have that type of speed to stay with those guys man-to-man. But let's play a little bump and run coverage. Let's not give so much of a cushion where we're allowing, you know, the 8-yard completion, the 7-yard completion, and then it's second and short. SMU will take that and run with it.
1: Yeah, literally. Let's open up the phone lines on this 15-year anniversary show. Drew will lead things off tonight. Hey, Drew.
2: Hey, guys, what's up? All righty, and congratulations. I think it's fantastic. I really do. Hey, a couple things, and I promise I'll be done. First off, I want to remember my dad, James Wolford Harden, who passed away about a couple weeks ago. I just want to say, I'll make it real quick, he was a huge U of L fan, and he was. I want to thank all the customers from Indiana Core, Inc., who kept his business in business for 50 years, and all the customers out there, a big thank you. God bless my dad, and thank you for understanding. Second thing I want to say is, you know, I love your show, guys. I really do. And I think the reason why of people like your show. I think the one thing I really like about you guys is that even if you disagree, you never really dress people down. There's other radio talk show hosts, especially in sports, they just crucify people when they're on the air. You'll always honestly disagree, but you give people a forum and enough room and enough rope to kind of express themselves, and that's what I like about you guys. And let's just face it, people respond to that. You know, if that makes sense. And I really do appreciate it. I don't think it's the only reason. I wouldn't even say it's the major reason. I think it's one of the major reasons why you guys have been on the air for 15 years. People feel like they can make a contribution and feel good about it. And you guys really do that. And I love whatever you guys have to say. It's really thought provoking, and it makes us all think. Plus, I mean, definitely think this before I wrap this up. I think the one thing about you guys is just the fact that it's definitely contributed to, U of L athletics. I can tell you one thing, man, back in the 80s, we were taking on a lot of the lower level teams, and now we're taking a lot of teams on the national stage, and this radio program has had a lot to do with that. I mean, we're on the national stage because you guys, and I hope you understand that. With all that said, you guys know the drill. As far as I'm concerned, as long as the team wins, as long as U of L goes forward, that's all I care about. Let's kick the crap out of SMU this Saturday. Thanks a lot for your time, guys. Go Cards!
1: Thanks, Truby.
0: Appreciate the kind words, man.
1: Our condolences to you and your family on the loss of your father.
0: Absolutely.
1: 13 years for my dad tomorrow. Yeah, it's a bummer. Always enjoyed talking to him after games, complaining to him after games.
0: Absolutely. After games.
1: Let's go back to the phone lines. Loyal Lawrence. We can't have a 15-year anniversary show without Loyal Lawrence.
0: Absolutely.
1: What's going on, boss?
3: Hey, Ethan. Hey, Taylor. I agree with Andrea about Louisville got to be able to run the ball Saturday against SMU.
0: Yes.
3: These first two games has been miserable, not seeing Azzy Brown or Keywan Brown really go off at the running game. I don't know if it's the O-line that's having the issue right now with the run blocking or it's the scheme right now. Like, it's good that Lincoln Kingholz is leading the team right now in rushing and probably in rushing touchdowns, but without Azzy Brown or Keywan Brown basically getting the yard to go off, keeping the other team offense off the field, that's kind of killing this team a little. Like, don't get me wrong, the offense still looks great. They still putting up points, but when you face a team that's not going to let your wide receivers do whatever they want to do, then you're going to have to rely on the running game. And right now with the defense, let's face it, guys, it's going to be hard to sack Jennings on Saturday. It's going to be hard for that D-line to try to get to him.
1: Oh, yeah.
3: And you got to hope the corners and safeties are in the right spot when they try to throw the deep ball against Louisville, because they're going to do that probably a lot on Saturday.
1: Yeah.
3: Because if you've seen the Florida State game, they kind of did that a lot too.
1: Yeah.
3: So it's come down to this. It's the safeties for Louisville. I understand they want to be tackles, but they got to be in the right place when they throw the deep ball.
1: Right.
3: If Louisville got a lead cap, if Louisville can't get lead two picks in this game, then they in certain trouble. And for my final score, I got Louisville 38, SMU 32.
1: I'll take it. I will take it all day. Lawrence, man, appreciate the phone call. Hope all is well your way. And hopefully we get to see you out there on Saturday. 8150-939 is the number. Bruce is up next on the program. Hey, Bruce.
4: Hey, what's up, guys? I was just sitting here thinking, since we've been in the ACC, which team in the conference has beaten us the worst in football, and which teams in the conference have we not beaten yet? And that's all I got to ask for. Thanks, guys.
1: Thanks, Bruce. Well, I can answer your second question first. The only teams we have not defeated in the ACC are the three new additions. So we lost at Stanford in just a ridiculous fashion a few years ago. We've lost to SMU twice, including, I think, one of the larger blowouts of Louisville being an ACC member by 32 points. And then, of course, we came from ahead to lose against Cal last year. Now, we got Stanford this year on at home on Halloween. We should be able to get them there. But the three teams we have not defeated are the new additions to the league. Hopefully that changes Saturday.
0: Louisville's worst loss since joining the conference in 2014 was last season's 32-point loss to SMU.
1: I'm surprised when Petrino was quitting that we didn't have something
0: I know
1: that large.
0: That is the worst loss.
1: Oof. Yeah. Yeah, I mean, and that was the game where it was just, like, from start to finish, it was just yuck.
0: Yeah.
1: I mean, everybody, it seemed like everybody was hurt. We had zero momentum going into the Governor's Cup. All we needed to do was to play the team up the road.
0: Yeah, it's a perfect medicine.
1: Some more texts coming in. This got a lot of play this week. The SMU Louisville game is better and should be on the main ESPN channel. Mark my words, we'll get more viewers on ESPN2 than
5: we have a guy, by the way, that wants to get Loyal Lawrence to a game. We just got a call from a guy named Jonathan Knight, just gave me his phone number to get Lawrence to the game on Saturday.
1: Awesome. Hey, Lawrence, if you're still listening, call Zach back or DM myself or Taylor, and then we'll get you the number. We'll get you the number, and we want to see you at this game. So let's do that. All right.
0: Absolutely.
1: So Lawrence, if you're listening, DM Taylor and I, or call back Zach, and then we'll get that. We definitely would help facilitate that. And thank you. Is that Jonathan? You said Jonathan Knight.
5: Jonathan Knight. Yes, sir.
0: Way to go, Jonathan. Thank
5: good
0: you.
5: Good job,
0: buddy.
5: Jonathan. There we go.
1: You
5: love
1: are,
5: to hear it.
1: You are a gentleman, Jonathan. We appreciate your kindness there. Congratulations, LSL. We're listening to you guys in the kitchen at 8:30 on a Wednesday.
0: We love it.
1: We appreciate you.
0: Cook it up in the kitchen.
1: That's right.
0: A little bit of injury news. You showed me this, but I'm seeing it on the Twitters now. Sam Levitt listed as doubtful for Saturday's matchup between LSU and Ole Miss.
1: Is that Lane Kiffin just straight up lying?
0: I mean, I don't know, but listen, hotty toddy gosh almighty. Let's go Ole Miss.
5: Who isn't rooting for Ole Miss on Saturday?
0: I mean, selfishly,
1: LSU fans.
0: Selfishly, I would love for Ole Miss to win because that just makes the Louisville loss to Ole Miss look that much better.
1: You want Ole Miss going 13-0.
0: Absolutely. And I also just have a natural disdain for everything that Lane Kiffin does. So, yeah, hotty toddy.
1: There we go. 8150-939 is the number. Mads is up next on LSL. Hey, Mads.
6: What's up, y'all? Happy anniversary. I had to call.
1: Thank you.
0: Thank you. Thank you.
6: I mean, I've been listening to y'all. See, that means I've been listening to y'all since I was 16 years old. What's that mean with Kevin Hart and Ron Cheadle? So how old are you? He said 56. Damn. That's kind of how I feel right now.
1: We appreciate it.
6: How I feel right now calling in on this show. But, yeah, man, y'all are the best. I definitely agree with pretty well everything that Andrea was saying. I mean, she does what she does for a reason because she has some really, really good takes. She knows her stuff. The secondary, man, if it wasn't so, like, blatant, like, when we get beat, I wouldn't be so worried. But the fact that it looks so bad, like, giving up, you know, we did it against Ole Miss, and I feel like everybody maybe kind of chalked it up to, okay, we were missing Tayon Holloway, and it's Ole Miss. And then we did some similar crap against Villanova, and it's like, okay, maybe it wasn't just Ole Miss. So, you know, that does kind of worry me a little bit. I do really like and think that what Taylor said about the whole bump and run coverage, I do feel like that's probably our best bet, especially against these receivers. I mean, obviously, if you can get some pressure on the quarterback, and we have great defensive ends and some great linebackers, but that interior, the defensive line right now, especially with these injuries, I mean, you've got to be able to get some push, you know, up front. It can't all be, you know, coming from the edge. So hopefully we're able to do that. I'm not going to harp on the offense because even with the offensive line, you know, injuries and struggles, I feel like Lincoln, honestly, as well as he's thrown the ball, he throws even better on the run. I feel like he likes to throw on the run. I think he likes to break, contain, and, you know, get out of the pocket and you know, make something happen. And so, you know, that doesn't really worry me too much. I feel like we should be able to, you know, keep pace as far as scoring. But for me, it's got to be the defense. The defense has just, they have got to show up, because I feel like it'll get to a point like, yes, like just like with Ole Miss. Like, we thought, you know, okay, we have a real chance to win this game, and we're down 14, and all of us maybe just kind of went, oh, okay, good try. And then all of a sudden, you know, Lincoln does what Lincoln does, and we're like, oh, okay, you know, we didn't know we had this, you know, in the arsenal. You know, you all have been talking about some of the offensive weapons and things. I definitely think the offense can do what they do and be able to kind of keep pace, but the defense has just got to get timely stops. I think that's all we're asking for, because you know that SMU and Jennings in particular, they're going to get theirs at a certain point. Like, they're a good enough team where this isn't just going to be a game where you're going to come out there and be able to shut them down, or I don't think they're really going to be able to shut us down offensively. It could either be one of those games that's a shootout, that has that feeling to me, like it's going to be a shootout, and whatever defense can get like the stop at the right time is the team that's going to win. You know, like in the fourth quarter, you know, who can get the other team's offense off the field, yeah, and give their offense another chance. And so that's kind of how that game feels to me. You know, I always got to throw a little basketball tidbit in there. I know y'all are going to talk about it in a bit, but I'm excited. Love it. I feel like that was a big part of what our team was missing, is some reinforcements at that power forward.
1: Oh, yes.
6: Wing spot. And I freaking love this guy. Just obviously, because, you know, I'm a psychopath. The day he committed, I was already like on my break at work watching film. I'm crazy. he's just perfect for what we needed. And I feel like now when you look at our roster across the board and, like, you know, 10 deep, I feel like we're legit. I feel like we're really, really, really legit. The guy kind of reminds me of, like, obviously without the snipe, you're not got the sniper ability of a Jordan Wara, but other than that, like everything else that he does, he really reminds me of Wara. The way he's able to, you know, back people down and take advantage of certain mismatches and everything like that. He loves to rebound the ball. He has a really good, you know, percentage at the rim. He finishes a lot of shots. He loves to dunk, things of that nature. He's a physical guy. I think he's got all those kind of intangibles, and, you know, he can hit open threes. It's just like, I hate percentages, because percentages, like, they tell you something, but they're not the entire story. Like, you kind of watch and see kind of, okay, how is he getting these threes? How many is he taking? Which, he doesn't take that many, and that's not really what we brought him in here for. We brought him in here to be that backup four primarily, and to give us, you know, good minutes, be physical, do what you do, rebound the ball. If you're open on a pick and pop from three, hell, you know, shoot it. Shoot two a game. I mean, I don't really don't think that's going to be the primary, you know, issue here. But, yeah, man, I think Pat Kelsey really kind of was like, all right, if we have an opportunity, you know, we've already got Trimble, we've already got another, you know, an elite point of attack defender, you know, for the backcourt. Now we need, you know, that insurance at the four spot. We need somebody physical. We need somebody that can come in and back up. You know, I think Alvaro's probably going to start at the four. That's just my opinion. But, yeah, I think that, you know, he's finally like, okay, we had an opportunity to add somebody. I mean, this guy averaged 15-8. Something like that on 55% field goals. I mean, like I said, I think that we look at our roster, it feels more complete and feels kind of more like we've, like, okay, we don't really have any, like, holes or, like, really real, like, weaknesses. Some people still might say shooting just because we don't have a Rain Smith or Isaac McNeely or whatever on the team, but I've gone into that before. I think we're going to be fine shooting the basketball. But, yeah, man, the more and more stuff that they put out, y'all saw how freaking jacked everybody is.
1: Yes.
6: I mean,
1: especially
6: Eli Foy.
1: He's a whiz in the weight room.
6: Especially and Obi oh, yeah. went from noodle arms to now he looks every bit of 260.
1: Oh, yeah.
6: I mean, every bit of 260. So, I mean, if you can get anything close to what you think you can, that we as a fan base, you know, think that we can get out of him,
7: I mean, shoo-wee, you're looking at a team that has every possible thing that you could need, and I'm excited because we haven't seen, you know, we

0: seen this style from Pat Kelsey yet. Like, I feel like in year one, obviously, you know, we weren't the greatest shooting team, but we still, you know, it was a ton of threes. It was, you know, a ton of fast-paced offense, not really a whole lot of defense. I feel like this year we're finally going to see that, you know, defensive-minded team score a lot in transition, you know, bully ball. We're not going to be getting pushed around like we have been the last couple years. So, I mean, not just the talent name-wise, you know, just on the roster, but, like, it, when the system kind of comes to fruition, I'm excited because we haven't seen this yet. This is something new in what a lot of people consider a make-or-break year for PK. So, yeah, I can't wait to hear what y'all have to say about it, or, you know, other callers have to say about it. But I feel like it was kind of a hole, something that we were missing, somebody to back up Knox and spots, somebody to back up Alvaro, a little more physicality, a little more size to come in off the bench, a little more proven, because, I mean, you've got Boyan Jeong, but, you know, he's a freshman.
1: There is no doubt. There's no doubt that this is the most complete roster. Yeah, this is the most complete roster by a mile that Pat Kelsey has assembled. And, you know, the expectations are matching that. We're talking Final Four, national championship type of run with this roster. And hopefully we're in a deep run. Mads, as always, we appreciate it. Thank you for listening. 8150-939 is the number. Zach Attack, who do we got on next?
2: James and Dr. Ted.
1: James, thanks for holding, man. You're up next on LSL. How you doing?
3: Hey, guys. First of all, congratulations.
1: Thanks, sir. Hey, James, this is basketball post-game show, James.
4: That's right.
3: Hang on now. Yeah, hang on. I can't believe she brought up basketball right before I was about to talk. That's hilarious. First thing I want to do is tell y'all congratulations. This is unbelievable. 15 years, is that right?
1: Yes, sir.
4: That's it.
3: That's incredible. Time flies when you're having fun.
1: Amen. Thanks for listening.
3: Well, thanks for doing it. To the gentleman that called in earlier about his dad, I am really sorry to hear about your dad. You're one of the best callers that calls in here. And be thinking about you Saturday for sure. Now to the football game, if you don't mind.
1: Absolutely.
4: Absolutely.
3: I'm pretty excited about Saturday now. I think a lot of people understand how big of a game this is. I think you mentioned it earlier. Just winning this game and having a tiebreaker over them.
4: It's huge.
3: It's huge.
4: We saw how much of a difference it would have made last season.
3: Yeah. Well, last season was – please, let's not talk about last season. That was a playoff team and a half last year, and I, you know. That's all right. It's over with. It's done over with. We are going to win Saturday. I don't know why everybody, you know, I don't know how everybody's feeling right now, but as of Wednesday right now, I'm pretty confident. The dang very many teams are going to come in here Saturday and beat us.
1: No.
3: I'm just saying. You know, I was disappointed in that second quarter of the Ole Miss game. When I left Nashville, I left with a sour taste in my mouth because, I mean, we were better than them. And we left it on the table.
4: We cannot
3: leave it on the table. We cannot beat ourselves this week. Special teams, please, will you not run into the punter this week? I'm begging you, do not run into the punter this week.
1: Seconded.
3: Let's just fair catch the ball. We got a pretty good quarterback. Let's let him play football.
1: Yeah.
3: All right? Again, congratulations. That's really why I wanted to call. I just wanted to congratulate y'all on the show. Let everybody know that, you know, Saturday is so important. And if we want to take the next step and we want to get to the playoffs,
1: you got to win this game.
3: You got to win this game. There's no getting around it. If we don't win this game, we really ain't gonna.
1: We will be really behind the eight ball if we do not win this game. This game will determine, in our opinion, who is playing Miami and Charlotte. The schedule, James, opens up beautifully for Louisville just to take care of business. This is a test. Ole Miss was a test. I didn't leave Nashville with the sour taste in my mouth. I liked what I saw. Certainly, I agree with you. There were some missed opportunities.
3: But just think about this, though. And I'm just the things that happened in Nashville. You use all three of your timeouts in the third quarter.
1: Oh, yeah.
3: Because you're not prepared on a 2-point play. Like, just silly things like that.
1: Oh, yeah.
3: You know, just that cost us the ball game, in my opinion.
1: All those little things, yeah, and when Keenholz missed Richardson in the down the scene.

0: So it happens, and if you went out, you're getting in anyway.
1: Yeah. Yeah.
0: It's that simple.
1: Yeah. That's why this game is so huge, and I'm here for it. I'm here for it. This is what we want.
0: This is it. We talk about wanting to be the big dogs, right?
1: We talked about that in Conference USA days. We were an independent.
0: We've been talking about this for 30 years.
1: Mm-hmm.
0: Win the damn game Saturday. Win it.
1: Yep.
0: Now, the basketball team, well, I think Pat understands now after the summer when we didn't watch the basketball team play this summer.
1: Mm-hmm.
0: I think he's starting to understand the expectations a little bit more now. He's getting comfortable.
1: Yeah.
0: And I'm really excited about it. Yeah, the basketball team, the expectations are, I don't want to hear any excuses. It's going to be the second weekend at least.
1: Yep.
0: And I mean, that's a bare minimum. And I'm talking about, I'm not losing them the Thursday or Friday night game.
1: No.
0: So, like I said, I didn't mean to bother you guys. Thank you for a great show. Keep it up. I can't wait for the next 15 years.
1: Let's go. Thanks, James. Appreciate it, man. We'll keep rolling through these phone lines. We've got Dr. Ted up next. Hey, Dr. Ted.
2: Hello, guys. Congratulations. 15 years.
1: Yes, sir. That's
2: right. Can't believe that. I said, oh, wow. And good interview with Andrea Adelson. That's great. The thing that I want to talk about is, as excited as I am about football this coming Saturday, is our volleyball team. They won again tonight, so they only lost one game.
1: Yep, they swept the Hilltoppers, and then we have a big game on Sunday, don't we, Dr. Ted?
2: They got a big game on Sunday. And if it's not for the football game, that would be a big game. So I can't wait also for basketball for both men and women, but then let's stick with football. I think we got ourselves a good quarterback. We'll see what happens this time now that we got a good quarterback and good supporting cast this coming Saturday. It's going to be hot, but I hope we fill up the stadium.
1: Yes.
2: I don't know what the ticket sales are like, but I hope it'll be full.
1: Yeah, this team deserves. And Dr. Ted, I'm glad you mentioned that. Yes, there needs to be 55,000 in there. And I do think the ticket sales look very good so far as of Wednesday night. The ticket sales look very, very good. But this is a game where, you know, we talk about the expectations of like getting to Charlotte. Well, I think the fan expectation should be you need 55,000 up in there.
3: You fill it up, yeah.
1: It's going to be hot. It's going to be hot, but yes. Hydrate accordingly. You're going to have some cold pops, but sprinkle in some water. We need you all loud and proud in there. Auntie T, I think, Miss Terry, if you can wait, we got to take a break. We're past time for Terry and... Oh, Terry, okay.
4: Oh. I don't know. Well, it's not ANCT.
1: Yeah. So Jerry and Terry, hang on the line. Quick commercial break. We'll be right back. Hour number two, 15-year anniversary. Thanks for celebrating with us. More Louisville football discussion when you return.
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1: 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T-Money over there dancing.
2: Yeah.
1: Looking like you know what you're doing.
2: That's a good little thing.
3: Do you want to call it dancing or just kind of moving?
2: My knee hurts, so this is what
3: I got. You're younger than me. Get out of here.
1: Bro.
2: I got what, by like 3 months?
3: Close enough.
2: Relax.
1: I'm going to the orthopedist soon.
2: Uh-oh.
1: There's something with my like IT band or hip. It's like.
2: Hey, do you need a hip replacement too? Because so do I.
1: That's right. I forgot about
2: it. I know. Yeah. So don't talk to me about hip problems.
1: Sorry.
4: Well, actually, I should.
2: Actually, yeah, you really
4: thanks
2: should.
4: Thanks a lot.
2: I know a really good one. Yeah. Well, I mean, so I'll give you his name.
1: Hopefully, it's just muscular. But
2: hey, can we get them done together if you do need a hip replacement? Oh, my God. How much fun would that be? We could recover together. We could do therapy together.
1: There's nothing else literally we could do. That's the one thing we could do is sit and just talk sports.
2: Absolutely. What,
3: you guys going to be in those bathtubs like those old commercials?
2: Whoa.
1: I would hope not. Hope not.
3: Never say never.
2: I mean, it is our anniversary.
1: Yo.
3: Yeah. Hey. That's what people do for their anniversary.
1: How you doing?
3: Hey. All right. We'll get away at the mountains.
2: For recovery.
3: You can throw a ball over the mountains.
1: Yeah.
3: Maybe Lake Geno's can.
1: Yeah.
2: Anyway.
1: There's something else I thought of, too.
2: Yeah. It's all right.
1: Let's go back to the phone lines. We've had a couple people waiting. We got Terry and Jerry. Let's go to Terry up first. Hey, Terry, thanks for holding through the break, man. Go Cards.
5: Hey, go Cards. Hey, congratulations on 15 years.
1: Appreciate it.
2: Thank you.
5: Yes, sir. I just wanted to, I hate to be a downer, but, man, I got some big concerns about that defensive line this year.
1: Okay.
5: You go through the first two games, we're not getting we're blitzing a whole lot. I think it's about 60+%. Like, we're sending guys.
1: Mm-hmm.
5: You know, and I know Trinidad Chambliss, you know, that dude's going to do his thing. He's, you know, a difficult matchup. But, you know, even in the Villanova game, you know, we're not getting tons of pressure up front. We're allowing guys to run straight at us, you know, 4, 5, 6 yards, you know, just running right at us. And I know we're down a guy this weekend. But offensive line, we're missing Pete Nigra really bad.
1: Yeah. Yep.
5: I mean, we really miss that guy. Like, that guy was there for 2 years, and he was solid. I mean, solid as it gets. So I just have concerns in the middle of both lines. It's not going to be easy, man. SMU is the real deal.
1: Oh, yeah.
5: You know, they're well coached. And they're always in the right position. They play hard. They play fast. We got to have this one, man. We got to have this one.
1: Yeah, if we want to reach the end goal is getting to Charlotte, competing for a college football playoff. These are the games that you want to play, but these are the games you have to win. This is a must win. There is no dancing around that.
5: Must win. You know, because you know, are we going to reel off 9 straight if we lose Saturday?
1: Right. That in itself is a tall task. Even if you don't play a ranked team the rest of the year, winning on the road in college football is tough.
5: Yeah. I mean, that Virginia Tech game is going to be tough. You know, North Carolina, for all the talk with Bill Belichick and Bobby Petrino, look, going into Chapel, that's not going to be easy.
1: No. No.
5: It's just not. I mean, you know, Pittsburgh's got a quarterback. I mean, a real good quarterback. Thank God we get them at home this year.
1: Right.
5: But, you know, we got to have this one Saturday.
1: We do. We did not protect home field last year. We have to protect home field this year. And I think there's two things, though.
5: I'm glad you said that because, actually, you know, since Brohm's been here, we have not been very good at home in general. I think in conference Power Four games at home, we're barely above 500 since Brohm's been head coach. Like, that's got to improve.
1: Yeah, we need to go undefeated at home this year.

0: I mean, there's no doubt about that.
1: We do. Yes, we do. Well, anyway, congratulations. Love y'all. Thanks for the time.
0: Thanks, Terry. Appreciate it, man. There's two things, Taylor, I think that's going to emerge.
2: Okay.
0: And I'm very confident about this game. I don't really say that a lot on this show.
2: You don't.
0: But I am confident. I'm fully expecting Louisville to win. I think it's going to be close. But I really believe that even with some of these warts, will SMU rattle off some big plays? Yeah, they probably will. Will they make our defense pay? Yes. But with the totality of the defense, with how talented this offense is, will this be a shootout? Is being in the 30s a shootout? Maybe.
2: I think so.
0: You might have a mini shootout. But I think Louisville has more horses to stop the Pony Express stampede.
3: Look at that. Well done. You've been waiting for that one all night, huh?
0: But there is, before we go back to the phones, I'm preparing myself, and I want to prepare you guys for the same thing.
2: Okay.
0: Two predictions with this game. Number one, I think Louisville's going to win. I'm going to say 38-31.
3: Yep.
0: Additionally, I think Isaac Brown will have his breakout game.
3: Okay.
0: He'll go over 100 yards, and we're going to turn the ball over. Like, we're due for a turnover. Like, I feel it. We have not done that
3: yet. Well, I don't like that part.
0: Well, I know.
3: I was with you, and then you lost me.
0: Just prepare for it. I think there's a turnover brewing. We have yet to turn the ball over. We've got lucky a couple times. I think SMU will make us pay for that. Now, that's not going to mean that we're going to lose because of that. I feel like I'm expecting myself that we're going to turn the ball over. That's not to say that our defense can't get it back. But I think we have a talented enough defense where we had a good offense with Shuck.
3: Yep.
0: But we still needed to kind of play a few more games to establish a rhythm. I think for some reason, and maybe it's because we do have, like, legitimately right now, four receiving threats if you include your tight end Skinner.
3: For me, and we'll get back to the phone lines here in just a second, guys, so just hang on. When I look at the initial injury report, there's a couple of things that stand out. Obviously, we had questions about the defensive line. It's questionable that D'Amico Kennedy may be available. That would be earlier than we originally anticipated, than Brohm said. He said, well, he did say 2 to 4 weeks, so this would be week three. Or actually, this would be week two. Having Anwar O'Neal and Cason Henry probable for the offensive line is going to fix a lot of the things that we have kind of complained about with the offensive line. So I think that is going to be huge. Also, flip to the SMU side of things. Ahmad Moses, out of the game. Abdul Muhammad, questionable for them. That is your starting safety and your backup safety. Both questionable for SMU. That is huge. They've also got some injuries at running back, so their running back depth is going to be inhibited. Obviously, SMU has not been doing a fantastic job of running the ball. It's basically been Kevin Jennings. But for me, them having some injuries in their secondary with LaWayne McCoy and Lincoln Keenholes and Trishon Hurry and Jaleel Skinner, those guys, it's going to be a problem for SMU. And I think that, for me, is where I'm looking at going, okay, advantage Louisville.
0: Yes.
3: Like, if we get into a shootout with these guys, I like who I've got on my side.
0: Andrea pointed out that Kevin Jennings, as talented as he is, turns the ball over a lot more than he does on the road than at home. He had, I think what she said, SMU had four turnovers.
3: They had four turnovers against Florida State and still found a way to win that game because Florida State is that bad.
0: And Jennings, I think, had two picks, if I'm not mistaken, out of those four turnovers.
3: I agree with Andrea. If SMU comes in here and turns the ball over four times, they're not winning this game.
0: No. Oh, then Louisville's winning going away.
3: Yeah. You want to go back to the phone line?
0: Let's do it. 8150-939 is the number. Jerry is up next on the show. Hey, Jerry.
4: Hey, thanks for taking my call. I apologize up front. Did not get to hear the first hour, so I don't know what all's been covered. I know it's football season, but it's always basketball season in this town. I got a question for you, and a comment or two. Did you happen to see the the Jay Williams clip, and have you discussed it on your show tonight?
0: Jerry, I have not. Sum it up for us.
4: Do you know about it?
3: No, we don't. So sum it up for us here, Jerry.
4: Oh, okay. Well, Jay Williams was on a Twitter. It escapes me, but it's a Twitter handle with like 248,000 followers. So it's I forget what it's called, but you can look it up. He was on a panel with about three guys and a host, and he alluded to the fact that they had a bag. They always had a bag at Duke, and Kay was part of handing the bags out. Okay? He said it on tape. This is not the first time that Jay Williams has discussed cheating at Duke, or alluded to it anyway, and then laughed about it. Okay? As a Card fan, you know, and I know you're going to feel the same way, it really rubs me the wrong way. I mean, there was a lot of people on Twitter today, national people, weighed in on it, and a lot of people didn't. Okay? You know, Jay Billis, crickets, nothing. You know, Dick Vitale, nothing. You know, but there were some people that commented on the national level. You know, I reached out to Eric Crawford, Pat Forty about it. Haven't heard back from them about it. I think it needs to be discussed, and it needs to be investigated, and it needs to, you know, they need to be treated like we were treated. You know, if we're going to be treated like we were treated, they're doing something a lot worse. Now, I'm not saying everybody wasn't doing it, but everybody doesn't have one of their star players getting on tape and admitting it.
0: Right.
4: And then admitting that Coach K was a part of it. You know, I'm sick of it. I've seen Jay Williams do it more than once. This is not the first time. I saw Ed Orgeron laugh about it when he talked about joining the staff at LSU, and they said, how would you adjust to NIL? And he said, I'd just bring the money in the front door instead of the back door. Okay, and that's a guy that coached a national championship team. No vacated title and no vacated wins at LSU. No vacated title and no vacated wins at Michigan. And now we've got Duke basketball. So it needs to, I mean, the thing about it is this. You've hammered it for years. I want to see it get fixed. I'm tired of it. And who was always right about this? Jerry Tarkanian. Okay? I mean, he called it a long time ago. And so, look it up, discuss it if you can, down the road or tonight if you look at it during a break. It just goes through me, though, that we're sitting here where we are over a damn stripper pole, and they're talking about bags of money and the head coach being involved in it, and he said it on tape. I appreciate it. That's all I got. Thanks a lot.
0: Thanks, Jerry.
3: Appreciate it, Jerry. Zach, I sent it to you.
0: You found it?
3: If you could, yeah. I found where he was. This was from yesterday. He was doing a panel.
0: I mean, Jerry's not wrong. Adama
3: Kinsu was on the panel, too.
0: Jerry's not wrong, but I would just assume this is another piece of evidence. Hang the banners, restore the records.
3: Yeah. And Front Office Sports is the ones that tweeted it out. So okay. It is legit.
2: Soon as they said that the Michigan win over Western Michigan can stand, that just says you can't change the outcome of a game. So, yeah.
3: Absolutely.
2: Those games happened.
0: Right. And that was another thing. Zach just mentioned that. So the FBS committee
3: came back this afternoon.
0: Said there was a mistake made. Shocker.
3: But we can't do anything about it.
0: Yeah, we can't do anything about it.
3: The oversight committee came back this
2: afternoon.
3: Western
2: Michigan really won the game is what they said.
3: Absolutely. Yeah,
0: without saying that.
3: And listen, if you're the CFP, you don't have to look at it as Michigan won that game.
0: Sure.
3: You can look at it as Western Michigan won that game.
2: If you're the playoff committee, if you're the polls, like I expect the playoff committee to treat them as though Western Michigan won that game, which makes Boise State next week that much more intriguing.
3: Absolutely. That's going to be a really bad. So you want a G6 game?
0: They're playing each other?
3: Yes.
0: Wow.
3: You want a G6 game to watch?
0: Winner
3: Boise
0: of that
3: State,
0: game.
3: Western Michigan?
0: Winner
3: that's
0: of
3: your
0: that
3: inside
0: game.
3: Track for yes. your but especially after UNLV just completely peed down their leg.
0: Right.
3: That was absolutely brutal.
0: Couple of texts. Cards top 25 win is greater than Music Festival. Would agree with that.
3: Agreed.
0: Braxton Jennings has impressed me when he's on the field running the ball this year for the offensive running game.
3: Yeah.
0: Yes, like, there were holes for Jennings to run through that weren't there for Isaac Brown.
3: Absolutely.
0: It was weird to see. Hotty Toddy is more like Mitty.
3: Yes.
0: What rhymes with that?
3: Fair enough. Fair enough.
0: Welcome back, text line. We've missed you.
3: Yes, we have.
0: A couple of the callers have mentioned it, Taylor. We have been talking about this since the summer.
3: Yeah.
0: We talked about you're going to have two of your – it's crazy. We're going to have two of your toughest games in the first 3 weeks of the season. You need to be 2-1 at a minimum for this. Here we are. This is a must win. I'm on record as saying I believe that this is the most important regular season game in Brohm's tenure. Credit to Andrea. She mentioned in his first year winning that game at Miami on the road. Huge.
3: It was huge, yep.
0: But if the end goal is to get the Charlotte to compete for a college football playoff, you've got to have the win. And I still think, Taylor, that this creates a buffer. Now, hypothetically saying, let's just say you lose one of those games that we've done where you have no business losing. The team looks like a shell of itself for whatever reason. It's frustrating. You know, you want to put your hand through a wall. You get so mad. If you beat SMU and say you lose to UNC or Georgia Tech mm-hmm. and you have the one loss, you have the tiebreaker over SMU. We've talked about this as well. SMU doesn't have Murderer's Row of a schedule either. So it's hard for me to see SMU losing more than one conference game. So if Louisville beats SMU and then slips up and loses a game to a Georgia Tech or a North Carolina on the road, whatever, you still would have the tiebreaker. Now, it gets murky because Virginia also plays SMU in Dallas. Let's say SMU beats Virginia. So we're all 8-1. How in the world do you ever figure that out? I don't know.
3: So glad you mentioned that. So CBS Sports had put out an article this morning about the SMU-Louisville game and what it means for the ACC title and potential tie breaks and all of that stuff. So one of the things they talked about is the league's new tiebreaker policy. So if last season's stunning conference championship pinning Duke and Virginia was any indication, attempting to project who will reach the finale in a few months is a fool's errand. But, of course, we're going to do it anyway, considering the stakes this weekend in Louisville. The ACC updated its conference title game tiebreaker rules this offseason to ensure a similar fiasco does not unfold in 2026 after multiple teams outside of the College Football Playoff Selection Committee top 20 reached the final. Last year's chaotic five-team tiebreaker outcome nearly left the ACC out of the CFP altogether after Miami, who didn't appear in the league title game, earned the last spot in over Notre Dame. A summary of the new ACC tiebreaker procedure can be found in full at this link, but the main point is the league's aim to simplify the process while also providing the most likely path that allows the best two teams to play in the ACC title game. Duke got there in 2025 and won despite a 7-5 overall record, which included their 6-2 mark in conference play. Head-to-head is a card that you always want to have in your favor, and if the Mustangs and the Cardinals each finish with one conference loss, Saturday's showdown is paramount toward getting the nod. But they also mention Duke and Virginia lurking.
0: So, but do we know what is a 3- or 4-way tie entail? I mean, we can get into that closer to the end of the season.
3: I'll pull up the ACC's new tiebreaker.
0: That's my main point is, you know, it's paramount to beat SMU because you become in the driver's seat to face Miami. I'm going to go ahead and pencil in Miami to the ACC title game unless we see something unforeseen. But if you beat them, you have the tiebreaker.
3: Yep.
0: And you can afford, you have a small window to mess up. If you lose to SMU, and then you would have to go head to head with them, and if it's 1-1, SMU would win if were tied and they beat us head to head.
3: So here's your tiebreak

0: because you wanted to know if we had three teams, right?
1: Let's do, yeah, three or four.
0: Okay, so three or more team tie. If there's two different versions, okay? So there's if all the tied teams have common opponents, and if all the tied teams are not common opponents. So obviously in this scenario, if it's Louisville, Virginia, and SMU, they're not all common opponents because Louisville and Virginia don't play this year. The tied team, which defeated each of the other tied teams, is placed into the championship game and removed from the tie. The tied team, which lost to each of the other tied teams, is removed from the tie if necessary. The tiebreaker will restart, including the including the definition of tied teams. Number two.
2: What the hell did that just mean?
0: Right? The tied team with the best ranking in the team success ranking provided by Sports Source Analytics following the conclusion of the regular season games is placed into the championship game and removed from the tie. And number three, the participant shall be chosen by a draw as administered by the commissioner of the conferences. If necessary, the tiebreak will restart, including... Can we not have a three-team tie, please? Just win this week.
2: I thought this was going to be that's as clear as mud.
0: Just win this week.
2: Yeah. That's another
0: Let's
2: thing.
0: Just ignore this.
2: We don't want to have to go through all these scenarios where you're going to have to win out, and then you're going to have to scoreboard watch and hope that SMU doesn't look like a team that's going to lose two conference games, especially when you take a look at their schedule. They got Louisville and Virginia.
0: Yeah.
2: That's it. Now, next year... Quite a different ACC slate.
0: Let's talk about that.
2: At home, you've got Clemson, North Carolina, Syracuse, and Virginia Tech. Very attractive home slate.
0: Yes.
2: You've got a bunch of teams you don't ever play, hardly. You always want to have Clemson on the schedule, whether they're down or not. It's a powerhouse brand. On the road, are you serious?
0: Oof.
2: At Miami, at Florida State with a new coach. I mean, let's be honest. They're going to have somebody new.
0: So that's probably going to be okay.
2: Yeah, they're gonna be solid at Cal, and you know we've yet to beat one of the California ACC teams. Hopefully that gets crossed off the list this Halloween, and at Miami. So like, if you want to complain that we have to go back to back trips to Miami, Clemson has to come here twice as well. Now, so that's one game that you want to have back. I mean, you talk about gift wrapping.
0: Mm-hmm.
2: Christmas came early for the Clemson Tigers last year. Goodness gracious, that was bad. Who was the other opponent that I was missing on the road? We got Cal, Florida State, Miami.
0: North Carolina, right?
2: No, that's at home.
0: Hang on, I'll pull it up. Hang on, I got you.
2: Florida State, Miami, Cal, Virginia. I'm missing one more road opponent. Because we have five on the road.
0: Cal, Duke.
2: Duke, okay.
0: Florida State, Miami, yeah. Virginia.
2: And Duke's, listen.
0: Manny Diaz proven that he can do it without Darren Mensah. Without,
2: right. They got a nice little win at Illinois.
0: Nice little win. Well, that's a head pat.
2: Well,
0: look at you.
2: Well, it's because,
0: look at you, ACC snob. That's a nice little football program y'all got down there in
2: it was a nice, I mean, Illinois wasn't ranked, but it was a nice win. I mean, it's... You know, Illinois could be...
0: I got so much heat on Twitter for that, for clowning on the ACC, for their graphic.
2: Yeah, I mean...
0: ACC 3-0 against the Big Ten. Bro, it was Purdue.
2: I know,
0: Illinois.
2: Would you rather them not say
0: anything? No, I mean, yes, actually, I would rather you not, like...
2: Because it's factually accurate. We went 3-0 against the Big Ten.
0: It is, yes. Our mediocre is better than yours.
2: Yes. There's nothing wrong with that.
0: It's just, it felt poverty, and I didn't, I'm not a big, not a huge fan of, now, if you had beaten Ohio State, Michigan, and Oregon, sure, thump your chest, but you did beat Illinois.
3: You beat Illinois, Purdue and
2: Rutgers.
0: Rutgers. Yeah,
3: everybody beats Rutgers.
0: Absolutely.
3: Like, even UMass beats
0: Rutgers.
3: That's
0: the one, if you want to pound your chest about beating Purdue and Illinois, I'll give you that one. Let's maybe not about beating Rutgers.
2: Yeah.
0: You and I could probably go out and beat Rutgers.
2: Yes. With our bad legs.
0: With
2: and
0: our, bad hips and all.
2: So there's also a few attractive games in the non-con for ACC in week three. We've got Florida State and Alabama.
0: Dude, when that game was scheduled, this just shows you how the mighty have fallen. When that series was scheduled, this was like, whoa.
2: Yeah.
0: marquee, like, man, those games are going to be amazing.
2: Mm. Mm. You have an opportunity, if you're NC State, to scrub that nasty taste out of your mouth for that embarrassing showing by going to Nashville and beating Vanderbilt. Now, Vanderbilt is, I don't think they're going to be anywhere near the 10-win team that they were last year, but still, they've been much improved.
0: SEC team.
2: It just means more.
3: Yeehaw! We going to beat up Florida State, Paul. It's going to be a big-time win like it was in the 1990s. We don't know that Florida State stinks, Paul.
2: They did last year, and then they still got beat. But if NC State can beat Vanderbilt, that bodes well for Louisville because NC State's opponent.
0: Put out a graphic, ACC. Come on.
2: We split with the SEC this week. Now, that would be terrible. You do have another chance to add to the Big Ten dominance.
0: Oh!
2: Because Virginia Tech travels to Maryland to take on the Terps.
0: That's... James Franklin needs that
2: regional,
0: one.
2: Yeah. Yes, you should see more of those regional games.
0: Absolutely. Virginia playing West Virginia.
2: Yeah.
0: Did you see where that game's being played?
2: In Charlotte. It's the Dukes.
0: Nothing screams Virginia, West Virginia quite like let's play the game in Charlotte.
2: Right. Why don't you just do a home and home?
0: Play it in D.C. Like, if you want to play it, I don't know.
2: Where would be the neutral site for like a West Virginia?
0: Well, there you have to get out of the state of West Virginia because there's nothing there to play.
2: Yeah, they'd love going to Pittsburgh.
0: Oh yeah, absolutely.
3: Their rival.
0: That's what I said. I think like D.C. Like you got to play it somewhere in the DMV area.
2: Yeah. And then the rest of the conference matchups, it's kind of ho-hum. I mean, North Carolina at Clemson. If you're a Louisville fan, you want to pull for North Carolina. And that one, you want the best opponents before you.
0: Yep.
2: Because if you want to make the ACC championship at 10-2, you want to give yourself any type of potential to make the college football playoff with an at-large if you lose hypothetically to Miami in the ACC title game, if you haven't gotten there. If you're beating teams with 8, maybe 9 wins.
0: Let's just get there at 11-1. How about that?
2: Let's make it easier on ourselves.
0: Let's for once, Louisville football, let's make it easy on ourselves.
2: Mm-hmm.
0: Yeah. Let's go beat SMU this weekend. And then
2: win the rest.
0: Handle our business the rest of the way.
2: Yeah, yeah.
0: Because you're going to be favored
2: in all of that
0: every game the rest of the way.
2: Mm-hmm. You will.
0: So let's take the guesswork out.
2: Yeah.
0: Let's make it easy on ourselves, please.
2: We didn't do that last year.
0: We haven't done it since I've been alive. Have we ever made things easy on ourselves?
2: Well, I mean, you could make the argument that 2023. Because you had to win. You won the must-win game on the road to Miami.
0: Yeah, and then you went to the ACC title game where all you had to do was score a touchdown.
2: And then you lost to the team of the road before that.
0: And you lost to the team of the road before that.
2: Yeah.
0: Let's make it easy on ourselves.
2: Yeah. But how mad would we have been? Even if we would have beaten Florida State, you're not getting in the playoff.
0: Yeah, obviously.
2: You know, I mean, just think about that, right?
0: The one year you win the ACC and it's not good enough to get you in the playoffs.
2: Now, we would have been to a hell of a bowl. I mean,
0: absolutely.
2: I mean, I'm not going to complain.
0: We'd have had a conference championship.
2: Yes.
0: In year one for Jeff Brom.
2: 11 wins, Sugar Bowl, Orange Bowl, whatever. Still, I'm never going to poo-poo. I don't care if they're in the college football playoff series or not. If you make one of those games, more power to you.
0: Speaking of bowl games, we talked about it last week on the show, and then I actually saw something from Brett McMurphy about if the college football playoff goes to 24 teams, having bowl games at the beginning of the year as an exhibition.
2: Interesting.
0: Instead of where they are now. And there have been some bowl chairmen that have talked to Brett McMurphy about that.
2: Well, but why would they be exhibition? Why can't they just make them?
0: Well, like a...
2: But it would be like a... So...
0: Let me find the tweet he had earlier.
2: Okay, so it wouldn't be... It wouldn't be like it would still count, right? Because I'd be for that at the beginning, but like I don't want it to not count. While you're looking at this, did you also see the Athletic article about what teams are spending for their roster.
0: Man, it's behind a freaking paywall.
2: See, they got you. It's fine.
0: I hate that.
2: Well, you know what's not is this Athletic article.
0: Okay, thank you.
2: That talks about how much money these teams spent for NIL. Have you seen this, Mr. Taylor Lynch?
0: I saw a little bit of it. I didn't read it in depth, but yes, I have seen it.
2: There's a $3 million like gap. So guess what Louisville spent between this amount and this amount. I think these numbers are accurate.
0: And this is the football roster?
2: Correct. What did Louisville spend between what amount and what amount?
0: I would say between 12 and 15 mil.
2: Bruh. You got to step your game up, player. 22 to 25 mil.
0: Oh, absolutely. Let's go.
2: Now, it's probably not going to surprise you, but I'm not going to count them all out for you on the air, but Louisville's probably... There's at least 25 teams in front.
0: That doesn't surprise me, and they're probably majority in the AC, or in the SEC and the Big Ten.
2: Yeah, because it just means more.
0: Yeah.
2: Miami, your top spender in the ACC with a projected $44 to $50 million roster. The team that we just played to kick off the season, Ole Miss, was at $39 to $45 million. The next ACC team is... down the list, Clemson, 29 to 32.
0: See, this just goes to show. I'm glad you brought this up, because this just goes to show you. The Ole Miss spent almost, what, $25 million more than Louisville did on their roster?
2: Well, if you go, let's just both use the lower ends.
0: Okay.
2: So Ole Miss was 39, Louisville was 22, so 17.
0: Okay, so $17 million, they spent more than Louisville on their roster.
2: Oof.
0: And you played them to a field goal.
2: Yep.
3: Do you really believe that...
0: It does still matter. Coaching does still matter.
3: Mm-hmm. Do you believe all those numbers? Do you believe that Louisville spent more money than SMU? SMU seems like an oil money program, and all of a sudden they got good because NIL's legal again.
2: I don't have on the picture that I have, I don't have SMU on it. I don't disagree that if you want to tell me that Louisville spent between 22 and 25 on this roster, I'll believe it because Brohm wanted that type of commitment. And, you know, give or take a couple million. I mean, I think SMU, if SMU is around 20-something million, like, I think they're probably in that same neighborhood. But Clemson is second. Virginia Tech is third. Florida State, fourth, Georgia Tech, fifth, NC State, seventh at 22. They're in the same neighborhood, 22 to 26 million.
0: So here's a series of tweets that Brett McMurphy put out. And if anybody pays for On3, then you can send me the article, screenshots of it. First of all, it started with Tony the Tiger no longer being the title sponsor of the Sun Bowl, and Cheez-It will no longer be the title sponsor of the Citrus Bowl, because when you think Cheez-It, you automatically think citrus. So this is, he tweets out his articles and then he'll like retweet them with some quotes and stuff from them. A bowl director told him, moving bowls before the season as preseason exhibition games, we're, quote, trying to be creative. There are lots of options. He also said, a source told Brett McMurphy, quote, our fans didn't want to go to our bowl because it wasn't the playoff, a Power 4 AD told him. I hate this, but nobody wants to go to bowls anymore. And then another source told him, whatever the future holds, Power 4 teams have, quote, no desire to play G6 teams in bowls. They would stop playing G6 teams tomorrow if they could, a source told Brett McMurphy.
2: Yeah, I mean, I admit it. I was bummed that Louisville was playing Toledo in their bowl game. Like,
0: absolutely.
2: It's great it's in Florida for the players, but like, if you play, and for me, if you're not going to make the playoff, it would be a disappointment, but I'm still going to like, it's another game for Louisville football. I would love, and I love playing in bowl games when you play other Power Conference teams that you're never, ever going to play. Like the Holiday Bowl, we got waxed by USC, but it was cool to see Louisville play USC.
0: And never saw that Miller Moss again.
2: Yeah, thanks a lot, Miller. I don't think he even made a practice. I mean, the Kings, I don't know. I don't think he'd make the Kings roster.
0: I don't know.
2: I don't think he would, to be honest.
0: I don't.
2: I mean, Jack Plummer took it and ran with it.
0: Look at Jack Plummer.
2: Let's, I want to get to Miami switching from Adidas to Nike.
0: Yeah.
2: But before that, let's get to Shaq.
0: Let's do it.
2: He is up next on LSL. What's up, Shaq?
1: Hey, guys. First of all, I mentioned Miller Moss. As a Bears fan, I went to the preseason game in Cincinnati, and I saw, like, wow, he's the backup, the third string, whatever it was at the time, of the Bears. I was like, wow. It's like he's following me. It was almost like getting chased by Jason. I was like, how did this happen? How did this happen? I mean, more power to him. I don't keep beating down the young man, but basically, I was just a couple points, but just kind of picking up just a couple other things you just said with the money thing. I was wondering with that report, because is SMU a private school? Because maybe they went on it because they're a private.
0: Yes, because I don't think they have to report that. I think you're right.
1: So, you know, like Notre Dame and all this, who knows what they spend? You know, they just, who knows what they're spending beforehand? Wink, wink. SMU did get the death penalty. They did NIL before it was cool.
2: Right.
1: But it's crazy with that. I like to say, like, have they, I guess is what you said, the 15th, 16th year anniversary? Is what it was?
2: 15, yes, sir.
1: 15, awesome. Did y'all replace the afternoon underdogs, or who was the before y'all? Who was the...
2: No, we actually, Shaq, thanks for the question, man. So we were, ESPN Louisville started on the airwaves. I want to say it was June of 2011.
0: Okay.
2: Or May. It was in the spring, I'm pretty sure. And then we came aboard in September of 2011, Shaq. And so what had happened, Brent Lepping and I, who was my co-host that when we started this bad boy, we basically pitched our podcast before everybody had a podcast. And we pitched our podcast, and we had been doing that for about 7 or 8 months. And we had gotten, I mean, it was like Jeff Goodman, Brett McMurphy. And what we did, Shaq, I kid you not, we would call them up on our cell phone, put them on speakerphone. We had a laptop with a little cheap plastic mic, and we would interview them, and then we would put it on a podcast. But like, we were getting top national guests, yeah, top local guests, and we were strictly talking just U of L, hating on the team up the road, and we were never doing this 50-50 nonsense. And we pitched it to ESPN Louisville because it was a new station, and we said, hey, you know, take a look at our portfolio, see what you think about, you know, our style, how we interview the banter going on, and let us know if we, you know, if there's would be an opening for us. And they listened to what we did and liked it enough and gave us our slot on Wednesday evening, and the rest is history.
1: That is awesome. That's kind of like guerrilla journalism. It's almost like in the mail guy, Hunter, what's his name? The Gonzo journalism.
2: Hunter S. Thompson.
1: Yep. There you go. But that's awesome. Not me being, I'm a manager, you being a male guy. But that's awesome. And I just give my comments, but before I do that, just last thing I was going to say as intro is just the guy that called about his father passing, condolences to him. I'll be brief because I know I'm toward the end here, but just about the game. Everybody, I guess because I'm a defensive guy, I'm always like, I guess I don't see the things that people say or how hard it come down on the defense. Just in general, I mean, I do see, like, wow, we have some issues and we need to correct it. But over the tenure that Brom has been here, I mean, there was some bad defense at times. But over the last, I don't know, year and a half, 2 years, most of the times I feel like the defense have outplayed the offense often. And I feel like particularly the position in which Jeff Brom coaches and his brother coach, I mean, to me, just to me, there's only been 1 year, other than now, we had a couple of good games. I think Dude's looking great. Lincoln's looking great. When we had
0: Tyler Shuck.
1: Thank you. Other than that, really, did we have good quarterback play? And with that, I want to say is we had game management at best.
2: Yes.
1: And the thing is, I say to the next step, and I think it's nothing that Jeff Brom himself would probably, like, he's pretty hard on himself, but the game beyond that, like last year, the SMU game last year is what an indication of this. It's great. We have good quarterback play. And I don't even want to say this.

0: going to say some dystopian future sometime. We're going for a playoff. I'm not talking about this year because I don't like to talk about jinxes of anything currently. But in the future, if you have one, you know what they say, if you have one good quarterback, you know, and you're going for a playoff, if something happens like the SMU game last year where basically our starting quarterback couldn't go and we have no answer, and I'm thinking, like, we're you know, I believe Jeff Brohm is a quarterback guru. I believe his brother and staff, maybe they are. But we don't have a good backup at all. Like, nobody. I'm saying somebody who can't, like, you know, they look like Charlie Brown trying to kick that ball. Like, they don't look, you know, like, we don't have a answer at all. So what I'm saying is the running backs, to me, if you rank since the Brohm era has been here, I mean, the coach, I forget his name now, but the running back coach, he's been kicking behind. Like, he's been the best. Like, the UK game last year, when you down to, what, the fifth and sixth string running backs, and they both get 100 yards, and the dude wins the MVP, I mean, they've done great. Last year, the defense did great. And over the last year and a half, I thought overall the defense did great. The offensive line has been kind of a mess off and on because we got this person. If this person moves over, they can't synchronize. We need to get – we're playing good. But what I'm saying – I guess what I'm trying to say in some summation so I don't run long is that we need to be consistent on offense. We need to be like the defensive things they mentioned. I think defensively we have been consistent, just that we people highlight the times we got burnt, which is low points. But people feeling good about the offense because they remember the high points. But consistency hasn't been that. Like the three timeouts we had to take when Ron got killed, everybody was saying Ron. I mean, there was no excuse for that. Like, there's no excuse. On the coaching side, to me, there's no excuse. They fixed it. So they are fixing it. All I'm saying is this, is that the defense, I feel like comparatively, the SMU team coming in, I believe the receivers are good. They're bigger, but not as fast. So I think the defense will play better. But the one thing on defense I like to see, we're talking about the back defensive backfield, we have injuries. They need to play better. But we need to get – we're doing great on the run, but we should have a little bit more time so far as with the receiver and the running back tries to run, we should be better and get them a few more times this week. I think it all comes down to the D-line, basically. If we win or lose, because the quarterback is known to like to give the ball up, and the receivers don't break open as fast. They're bigger, so they can get more possession receivers, but they shouldn't break open compared to Ole Miss. So I believe the defensive line, it comes down to them. If they can just get that half a second, that 1-2 seconds more pressure, and calls him to, like, hey, let me be a hero. We win the game. As long as the offense keep the trajectory is going. But I won't run long, but thank you for the time. And hopefully y'all have many more years to come.
1: Thanks, Shaq. Appreciate it, man. Yeah, I mean, there's no doubt. You're not going to get an argument from me. It was Miller Moss was the game manager. Jack Plummer at times was the game manager.
2: Jack Plummer was the game manager. Miller Moss was a liability.
1: No, I'll defer to you on that. Yeah, and there was – I don't want to see any more – Brohm not being as aggressive as the play caller because
2: correct.
1: Of the quarterback.
2: Yep.
1: And with Kienholz, that's not going to be an issue. We're going to wrap things up tonight with Auntie T to close
2: it's
1: us out.
2: Way.
1: It is indeed. What's going on?
3: Well, I had to call and wish you a happy 15th anniversary.
1: Thank you.
3: And I just also wanted to say that I remember prior to LSL, you used to be one of these callers that would call in and vent and go crazy. And
1: yep.
3: Then toward the end of that, when you guys were, I guess, getting ready to do the podcast and stuff, you became more analytical and you actually made some really great points. And I really enjoyed listening to you do the call when you were the caller to call in. And I really have enjoyed your show, and I'm not, you know, prejudiced because you're my nephew, but anyway, but how much I love it. And your guests are always so amazing. Andrea Adelson, oh, my gosh, she's just
1: she's the best.
3: Jewel.
1: Yep.
3: Oh, my gosh, just a jewel out there. And then, too, getting all of the new players that we have that come in and they commit to Louisville and all of those interviews you guys do before they even get to campus and talking to their parents and all kinds of things. I just think that it's been just a wonderful evolution, and I'm so proud of LSL and everything that you guys have done. And so I just wanted to say thank you and happy 15th anniversary.
1: Well, thank you, Auntie T, as always, for listening.
2: Absolutely. All right, before we put a bow on this thing, any favorite moment you want to share from this last 15 years?
1: I mean, I remember, I think I share this story every time, but it's worth it. The only time, I kid you not, that I got nervous, like truly nervous for a guest, was when DeJuan Wheat was on. Because I was just like, you know, it was my all-time favorite player growing up.
2: Yep.
1: And, you know, of course, you know, he's so relaxed and has that chill vibe about it, a chill aura. And a couple minutes in, it kind of put me at ease because we were just talking. What was yours?
2: I started out as a caller, and I love the show. I listen to the show all the time, so being a caller was super cool for me. I will never forget the first call I made into the show. I get a DM from you after that being like, hey, man, that was a really great call. You should do that every week. So then I started calling in every week. Next thing you know, I'm filling in. I'm, you know, this was my first shot. This was my first time behind a microphone, and you gave that to me, and I will always be grateful for that.
1: Word up.
2: Absolutely.
1: All right, this is your seventh year then.
2: This is year number seven.
1: Wow, that's awesome. All right, and thanks to you all for listening to us every single week. We certainly appreciate it. Until next time, hang the banners, restore the records.
2: Go Cards, beat the Mustangs.

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0: 260, and, as always, hundreds of local affiliates throughout North America. Open phone lines is how we normally do it for the final hour, 310-840-4910. You can also hit me up on Twitter, at PapBoyle44. But before we get to more phone calls, we're going to the guest line. After a major injury scare, and hopefully that's all it is a scare, to Yankees captain Aaron Judge. Let's go to the guest line here. And in the final 9 to 10 days of the regular season, there is still a lot to play for the New York Yankees. Let's bring in my guy, Emmanuel Barbari, Yankees postgame host on WFAN Yankees Radio. He's also a contributor to Yes Network, the TV home of the Yankees. And in a couple of months, actually, probably a couple of weeks, he'll be doing play-by-play for college basketball on Fox Sports. E-Man, it's great to have you for the first time here on my new show, brother. It's long overdue. Hope you're doing great. I know that was a tough one today, a 13-inning loss for the Yankees, and with the Aaron Judge injury news, which we'll get to in a second. But how you doing, brother?
1: I'm doing well. And before we get to Aaron Judge and any of the Yankee news, it is an honor to be here, Pat, on your show.
0: Thanks, man. I mean, you and I, we've chopped it up on each other's shows, filling in on WFAN locally in New York over the years. So it's only fair that that we now open up the avenues to Westwood One Sports. All righty, man. Yankees captain Aaron Judge exits the game today with what the team was calling lower right leg tightness. And a Judge already missed 3 months earlier this season with a stress fracture in his rib. We know pretty well by now how much more inferior this Yankees lineup is without Judge and what their playoff chances would be without him, knock on wood. So what is the latest here on Aaron Judge today and for the next 24 to 48 hours?
1: Yeah, Pat, it's a fair question because right now you got to take Aaron Judge at his word, and he talked about it as somewhat of the spring training progression. When you build up and the Yankees are very much in a ramp it up mode with Aaron Judge right now, you're going to get a little nicks like this that you got to work through. So Aaron Judge didn't sound overly alarmed at what happened today, but you never know. I mean, they're calling it lower right leg tightness. That could mean shin. That could mean calf. That could technically mean foot. It can mean a lot of different things. And the one thing that worries me, how immeasurably invaluable Aaron Judge, just standing there, forget about if he produces or not, the opportunities he creates in the middle of that lineup, let's say it's a calf. I'm not saying it is, but let's say it is a calf. We have 10 games to go in the regular season, so the time and the calendar is just not on your side. So right now it's a rest, recovery. Thankfully, you have an off day tomorrow in Arizona for the Yankees, and you hope to see Aaron Judge back out there one of these couple of days and take him at his word. This could be a spring training type scenario.
0: Yeah, and I did see about, you know, how much testing they're going to do on him, which I don't know if that would come in the form of an MRI or, you know, anything like that. So what kind of testing do you think the Yankees will be doing here, whether it was tonight and or tomorrow on Judge?
1: And coming out of this game, it didn't sound like a situation where the Yankees were going to go right to testing. They weren't so alarmed where it's, oh, we got to get Aaron Judge image right now. I'm not going to take that as necessarily encouraging news or non-encouraging news. I think the Yankees have to see, how does Aaron Judge wake up tomorrow? How does he respond to this initial treatment? Maybe he feels great. Maybe there's still a little nick over the course of a progression back, because this essentially, I hate to use the term spring training over and over and over again, that's what's happening with Aaron Judge right now. It's just unconventional. It's happening this time of year in a playoff, in a pennant race, and you're trying to vamp up for October. But Aaron Judge didn't play any baseball. He barely did any activity for the couple of months leading into when he started to ramp up and get back into the lineup. So I think it's how Aaron Judge feels tomorrow. If they're a little bit alarmed, then you send him for the testing. As of right now, none of that is planned.
0: So are you willing to give a percentage chance on if he'll be in the lineup Friday night when the Yankees are in the desert to play the D-backs, or no, because we don't know until Aaron Judge wakes up tomorrow, like you said?
1: I can't tell you for sure, but I'd say at best 30% for Friday, because I'm just thinking logically right now. You have a built-in off day. You just had a scare. Clearly, even if it ends up being nothing, it's a scare with 10 games to go in the regular season. The calendar is not on your side. So I just don't think it's a high likelihood he's thrust right back into that lineup on Friday. Maybe as a DH. Maybe as a DH, it's a higher percentage odds. But 50-50 at best, I'd say 30-70 on him being in the lineup on Friday. And that shouldn't be alarmist. I think that's just the Yankees playing it really safe. And you also have a massive

0: the series at Tampa Bay coming up next week at Yankee Stadium. Barring catastrophe, the Yankees will still be within striking distance to win the American League East by that series. So you don't want to jeopardize anything big picture here.
1: Talking to Emmanuel Barbori here on BetMGM tonight, Westwood One Sports. I'm Pat Boyle. Emmanuel is the Yankees postgame host on WFAN Yankees Radio. We're talking about the Aaron Judge injury, again, scare. Hopefully it's just a scare as he exited the game today in the sixth inning with what the team is calling lower right leg tightness, and the Yankees end up losing in 13 innings. E-Man, do you think any criticism about the Yankees ramping him up while trying to compete for a division title is fair? I had a caller earlier in the show saying, like, well, Aaron Judge probably should have went on rehab assignments before he came up to the big league. So do you think any criticism that the Yankees are kind of, you know, like you said, ramping him up in a spring training type progression while they're trying to compete for a division title, you think that criticism would be fair or no?
0: I think it's interesting when people bring it up because I would love to know the alternative, right? So if the Yankees waited and they did a rehab assignment, then maybe you're getting a week to 10 days maximum of games for Aaron Judge. And a rehab assignment isn't nearly the same as the adrenaline and the type of pitching you're going to see at the big league level. So a week to 10 days after a rehab assignment to get ready for October and all that comes with that, I just don't see that, especially with what the Yankees are competing for, as enough. Plus, you're kind of at the mercy of what Aaron Judge wants to do, right? Aaron Judge is going to call the shots here. He knows his own body. He is, in many ways, yeah, there's a team at play here. Yeah, the Yankees are this behemoth, but Aaron Judge is the face of baseball in many respects, and he's going to make the ultimate decision. So if he thinks he's ready to go, the Yankees aren't going to say, no, you need to do a rehab assignment. I just think it's foolish to think that the Yankees won't listen to Aaron Judge and what he wants to do. And I think they played this really smart. Like the first couple of games, they're lifting him after six, seven innings. Then they're DHing him a game, which is honestly sacrificing some value in the lineup because the Yankees have that clog where Garcia or Rice has to sit if Aaron Judge is in the lineup as a DH. Then he ends up playing nine innings in the field over the weekend against the Mets, but then he sits a day. He sits the day before this one. There was a built-in off day. They played this really ultra careful, given the gravity and the stakes. I think reckless would be Yankees rushing back that he's playing every day because they're thinking, oh my goodness, if he misses a game, we're not going to catch the Tampa Bay Rays. They haven't done it that way. Aaron Judge wanted no rehab assignment. They played with him in the most cautious way possible.
1: Okay. All right, Manny. A lot of debate moving forward now as to how the Yankees should structure their playoff pitching rotation if it is against the Red Sox in the wild card round in a best of three format. Obviously, still rooting that the Yankees can catch the Rays for the division, but if it is Yankees Sox best of three, what do you think the Yankees ultimately do in terms of the order of that starting rotation?
0: It's a really fair question. And Pat, this has become way simpler over the last couple of weeks with the way that Cam Schlittler has finished the season. I think a month ago you were thinking, who's starting game one? I mean, you have Cam Schlittler, who's a Cy Young Award winner at 25 years old and is getting MVP votes now. He's in that conversation. And then you have two, Gerrit Cole is definitely a future Hall of Famer. Max Fried is on that trajectory if he stays healthy over the next 5 to 6 years. And all these guys are game one type starters. Now it's not even a question of starting game one. It's Cam Schlittler. The only question comes in the matchup against Boston, game two, game three. I think most logically, Gerrit Cole has struggled lately. The home run ball has bit him. He's trying to make some tweaks and adjustments down the stretch, but he's still Gerrit Cole. His stuff is still sharp. It's electric, especially considering his age, coming off Tommy John surgery. I trust him to get it right. He's your game three starter. You split the righties. Max Fried goes game two. Fried has brilliant numbers. If you're saying it's against Boston, which likely it would be if the Yankees don't catch Tampa Bay, Fried has great numbers against Boston. He's been a big game guy outside of one start against Toronto last year for the Yankees. Fried goes game two. Cole goes game three. Do not listen to the people who say, I love the way Carlos Rodon has pitched lately. It is ridiculous to think he's starting game three over Gerrit Cole. That is not happening. Take it to the bank.
1: Okay. All right. Very, you know, with speaking of Cam Schlittler, I agree. He should be starting game one, especially because Manny, you and I were at Yankee Stadium last season when Cam Schlittler absolutely dominated the Boston Red Sox. You were on the play-by-play call. You were on the radio call with Dave Sims. I did the post game. So yeah, he is absolutely starting game one. I agree. He is going to win the AL Cy Young Award this season. It's not even up for debate. I think it's a guarantee. But could it be more than that? You mentioned it. Aaron Boone mentioned MVP when talking about Schwitler the other day. The numbers this year are astounding. Number one in ERA, number two in innings pitched, number three in strikeouts in the American League, number one in whip. But I can't imagine he's going to win the award when everyday players like Yordan Alvarez, who still has a chance to win the AL Triple Crown, are doing what he's doing, and Junior Caminero, who's the best player on the Rays, who have the best record in the American League. I mean, is Boone serious when he said that Schwitler might be the MVP too, or is that just a manager trying to boost up his guy?
0: I think it might be a combination of both, but when you look at Cam Schlittler's season, in a world where, you're right, there are two position players right now who are on winning teams, so if you take them off that team, it would severely hurt their odds, and they're having really elite seasons. We're not talking about, oh, this guy's a nice pesky player, he's hitting 300 with 30 home runs. No, we're talking about Yordan Alvarez possibly winning a Triple Crown, Caminero at 23 years old following up his 45 homer season with a 40 homer season, and on top of that, he's hitting big home runs, walk-off home runs to save off the Yankees down the stretch. So these are legitimate, formidable position player MVP candidates. But where Aaron Boone's argument has credence, a lot of the new school voters go by WAR, wins above replacement. Cam Schlittler's right there, if not better, than Yordan Alvarez in wins above replacement. He is absolutely better than Junior Caminero in WAR. Cam Schlittler took the ball every fifth day for a Yankee rotation that had Freed having a stop-and-start season, Rodon having a stop-and-start season. Cole came back late from Tommy John surgery. Schlittler took the ball every fifth day. He dominated. He's having one of the best seasons of the last 25 years for a starting pitcher. One of the best seasons in Yankee history. You could put it maybe top three to top five starting pitching seasons in Yankee history. 84 games without Aaron Judge, Pat. Think about it. Did the Yankees get to this spot without Cam Schlittler? I don't think so. Yes, he's going to win the Cy Young. He has his own award. He's 25 years old. Pitchers are typically excluded against in a certain metric when you're talking about the MVP. You need to far exceed position players to get that award. So, yes, it probably won't happen. But if you look at it on its head with value, Cam Schlittler is right up there in terms of value.
1: Okay. I mean, it's tough to disagree when you speak so eloquently like that, Emmanuel, and you got a pipes of gold, my man. We're talking to Emmanuel Barbari, Yankees postgame host on Yankees postgame host on WFAN Yankees Radio, also a contributor to Yes Network, the TV home of the Yankees. And in a few weeks from now, hopefully after a Yankees World Series title, you'll be able to see Emmanuel calling play-by-play for college basketball on Fox Sports. Let's talk about a negative here, E-Man. And what should be the level of concern with Yankees 21-year-old rookie shortstop George Lombard Jr.'s defense when it comes to the postseason? He made another misplay. I didn't even know if it ended up getting ruled as an error. I didn't even bother. I was disgusted, too disgusted to look at the box score after they lost today in 13 innings. But his misplay on the ground ball, on the play that the Twins win the ball game. And he, you know, had a six-game streak with errors a couple of weeks ago. Is there any chance in your mind that anybody other than George Lombard Jr. is playing shortstop in the postseason? And what is your level of concern with his defense come October?
0: To answer the second question first, and I know you followed up with the defense question, but the latter part about anybody else starting at shortstop, I'd be stunned. The Yankees placed a lot of faith in this rookie shortstop coming up in a pennant race, and they wanted to give him leeway. They wanted to give him an opportunity to find his sea legs, if you will. And he's done that. He's made adjustments offensively. He's had a couple of big-time hits to spark rallies lately. He hit a grand slam at Yankee Stadium. He had that dream debut. Defensively, if that six-game streak you're alluding to had spiraled into something more, then you start to question, is this getting the most of him? Is the stage too big? Are the lights too bright? Is the makeup there? The Yankees praise the makeup of George Lombard Jr. and the type of person he is all the time. It didn't spiral into anything more. In fact, the last couple of weeks following that streak, he looked as smooth as ever and was making big-time plays at shortstop. Today, yeah, it happens, but I attribute today's loss way more to they shouldn't have never been in that spot. Bases loaded, nobody out. The 1-2-3 double play from Ramos, and then the 13th inning, they don't move the ghost runner from second base. Those are their opportunities to win the game. If they didn't lose on the Lombard play, they were losing on something else in all likelihood. I worry about young guys in this spot. Yeah, it's interesting. You've got a shortstop at 21 years old who's barely

0: played in the big leagues, he's going to be your guy in October. It's not uncharted, but it's close to it. But if he was letting things spiral, then you start to worry. His makeup is top notch. I don't worry about him that much.
1: Okay. All right. Very good. Let me ask you another kind of similar question. Not that, I mean, he technically, you know, blew the save today, although, you know, again, tough to really pin that on him, but he's been pretty consistent most of the season. But again, other than Mason Miller with the Padres, is there any baseball fan that would truly tell you that they're confident when it comes to the ninth inning? So is there any chance that somebody other than David Bednar is pitching in the ninth inning of playoff games this season, Emmanuel?
0: No way. I think Bednar has been way too good in the ninth inning. He had a hiccup. Let's go back to the middle of May, Subway Series round one. Not the one that just happened, but round one at Citi Field. Tyrone Taylor hit a game-tying home run off him, and that was the peak of David Bednar panic. Like, do the Yankees have a closer? What do they need to do to overhaul this bullpen? And from that point forward, for not only Bednar, but the rest of the bullpen, the likes of a Brent Hedrick and a Paul Blackburn, who have been godsends out there, the Yankee bullpen took off. Not without their ups and downs here and there, but they have been a dynamite group and right at the top of the leaderboard in terms of bullpens in baseball all year. Bednar has been that backbone. He has been that rock at the end of games. I'd be stunned if anything changed there. He's due for a hiccup here and there. I don't look at today too much. You alluded to this, Pat. You have the ghost runner. He got some big timeouts after the run scored. It's sort of wonky with extra innings sometimes. The run scores, it's not really on you. It's about you not allowing that second run and giving your team an opportunity to get back at that and strike back. So I look at Bednar as a strength, not a weakness going into October.
1: All right, finally, one more for you, Emmanuel. What are the biggest things to look for in the final 10 games of the season with the Yanks, aside from the Aaron Judge health and wellness? Is the number one thing AL East still being up for grabs and that monstrous four-game showdown with the Rays next week? What else is there to look out for with the Yankees before the playoffs begin?
0: Two things. I would say two of the injuries on the position player front. Grisham, does he come back before the end of the regular season? What's his role? Spencer Jones has been spectacular. His star continues to rise in center field. To me, he has earned the everyday center field job. Grisham, when he comes back, is he your fourth outfielder? Is he playing part-time? Is he cutting into Jones's time at all? I'm not sure how they're going to work that out, but Jones has earned the lion's share of reps, to put it lightly. Jazz is going to come back the final week of the regular season. Jazz is going to get his job back. I'm not trying to be alarmist here on that front. Anthony Volpe has played really well since he's been called up to be the second baseman. He's clearly a natural fit at that position. He made a stance, mechanical tweak. He's keeping both hands on the bat, level swing, compact swing, going the opposite way. Volpe has a big hit today. He's doing everything right, Anthony Volpe. What's his role? If Jazz is going to play second base, the Yankees tinker with some Anthony Volpe at third? I'm not saying they'll do it. But Ryan McMahon has been scuffling over at third. Jose Caballero, they value more as that Swiss Army knife as opposed to an everyday player. Anthony Volpe needs a role to me. If he continues to play this way, whether it's second times against lefties, whether it's third, he's got to play sometimes for this Yankee team, especially in October. Two position player, I'm not going to call them battles, but questions right now. And then bullpen. You saw Clark Schmidt come back for the first time in 14 months today, and he looked sharp out of that Yankee bullpen. Ryan Weathers will do the same likely next week. So the bullpen starts to deepen out a bit with guys who were starters. Ryan Weathers, the dominant starter at times for the Yankees this year. Those are two areas I really want to see how they develop over the final week or so. And then, of course, the big question, which you were alluding to, can they catch the Tampa Bay Rays? They have their starting pitching lined up. They have Freed, Rodon, Cole, Splitler, all going in that same series. It is a playoff preview. It's a playoff in September, essentially. You've got to be two, maximum three games back. I'd say two back of Tampa Bay entering that series and take your shot.
1: All right. All right. It's going to be an exciting final 10 days, brother. Looking forward to hearing you on the post game and any other opportunities you get to call the game alongside the great Dave Sims and or Susan Waldman. Emmanuel, you're the best, brother. Enjoy your day off tomorrow, man. Thanks so much for spending some time tonight after dinner with the lady. So appreciate you, brother. You're the best.
0: Of course, man. I appreciate you texting me earlier, and I'm glad we figured this out. And surreal, full circle to be on your show. So have a good one, man.
1: Thanks, E-Man. You too, brother. There he is, Emmanuel Barbaro, Yankees postgame radio host on the WFAN Yankees Radio Network, a very frequent contributor to the YES Network, the TV home of the Yankees. And then once the Yankee season wraps up, he'll be doing play-by-play broadcasts for college basketball on Fox Sports. 310-840-4910. If you want to join the show, you can call, you can text. You can also hit me up on Twitter at PatBoyle44. We'll take a short break. When we come back, major breaking news development as it pertains to this LSU-Ole Miss game on Saturday night. We've got a quarterback listed as doubtful to play. We'll fill you in when we come back. I'm Pat Boyle. This is BetMGM Tonight on Westwood One Sports.
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1: 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I'm Pat Boyle. 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You can also hit me up on Twitter at PatBoyle44. Huge shout out to my guy, Emmanuel Barbari, E-Man, Yankees postgame host on WFAN Radio Network. He's also filled in on several of the broadcasts this year on the Yankees Radio Network, talking all things Aaron Judge, injury news, all the big things to look out for the Yankees in the final 10 days of the regular season, postseason pitching rotation. Could Cam Schwitler win the AL MVP? So huge shout out to my guy, E-Man, for joining us last segment. We've had three awesome guests today, the great Kevin Harlan, Emmanuel Barbari, and our college football insider, Joe DeLeon. If you missed any of those interviews, and they're all phenomenal. I mean, Harlan, how could you not want to listen to Kevin Harlan if you missed it? Just the voice alone. I mean, Kevin Harlan could be talking about plumbing, and I'd want to hear about it because of the voice. Emmanuel for all the Yankees insights. Joe for all his college football insights, analysis, his plays, his bets for this weekend of games. If you missed any of those, you can rewind on the Odyssey app or... here's the easiest thing. 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Okay. We've got some massive breaking news. Now, this happened, let's see, when did this actually come down here? So this is about an hour and a half ago. We've had such a jam-packed show, we didn't get a chance to get to it, but I made sure I blocked off an entire segment to talk college football. And I couldn't believe it at first when I saw it. Pete Thamel tweeting, a shocker on the SEC injury report with LSU starting quarterback Sam Levitt listed as doubtful for the game on Saturday night when number 7 LSU plays number 8 Ole Miss in a game that's going to be dominated by Lane Kiffin headlines in his return to Oxford. Sam Levitt, that is a shocker. This is an absolute stunner that he's being listed as doubtful to play. And my first reaction after I put my, you know, jaw back up, because to even see that was unbelievable. And then when I collected myself and I said, hold on. Sam Levitt is being listed as doubtful to play by head coach Lane Kiffin in his return to Oxford Saturday night, where, again, several weeks ago before the season started, Ole Miss officials said that they had the FBI come in and sweep their facilities for bugs because they thought that Lane Kiffin maybe bugged the place after he left. So he could, steal information of Ole Miss football? That maybe he had bugged it while he was there and when he was getting ready to leave for LSU. He wanted to hear what everybody was saying. Like Lane Kiffin is like Jason Bourne or he's like a Navy SEAL. Then we have the news this week that LSU officials are are demanding extra security for Lane Kiffin. And look, I mean, this place is a crazy effed up place at points. So I honestly wouldn't put it past some lunatic out there, whether they're an Ole Miss fan or a fan of any team. But how messed up this world is, I wouldn't put something like harming Lane Kiffin out of the realistic path. But I mean, there's security as is for teams, players, coaches, when you're traveling to a visiting stadium, let alone the one that has now created quite the explosive rivalry as LSU and Ole Miss. And the way that Lane Kiffin left and trying to take as many assistant coaches and players as he possibly could, and the things that he said, and the lying on his way out the door, leaving Ole Miss before they get to the college football playoff, where then they end up getting to the semifinals anyway, and how much hatred, how much bad blood there now is between these two teams. And here we are, both of them national title contenders, both of them unbeaten in this early part of the season. And now LSU quarterback Sam Leavitt is being listed as doubtful, which, again, this isn't an NFL injury report. College football, you don't have to list what the injury is. You just have to list if they're out, doubtful, questionable, probable. And LSU, after reportedly zero pain, zero injury to Sam Leavitt in their win over Louisiana Tech, now he's doubtful to play. To pull the Ron Burgundy, I don't believe you. I don't believe you, Lane Kiffin. I think this is gamesmanship. I think this is trolling to the nth degree by Lane Kiffin. And I'll be the first one, I'm sure, with thousands of others, of thousands of other college football fans, we will all collectively raise our hands and say, we were wrong. We were dead wrong. If Sam Leavitt indeed does not play this game on Saturday, the fact that they're listing him as doubtful, he's not ruled out. He can then be upgraded to questionable. He can be upgraded to probable. I'll be the first one to put my hand up and say, hey, I was freaking wrong. I'm sorry for doubting Lane Kiffin. I'm sorry for thinking that this was gamesmanship, that this was trolling, that this was mental warfare if Sam Leavitt indeed does not play on Saturday. But I don't believe it right now. Come on. Guy didn't get hurt. Spoke to reporters after the game against Louisiana Tech without appearing to be in any kind of pain. Lane Kiffin did not mention that Sam Leavitt was dealing with any kind of injuries during Monday's news conference. And then Sam Leavitt gets listed as doubtful ahead of one of the most anticipated games in recent college football memory. And honestly, you couldn't fire me up more for Texas Ohio State on Saturday, considering the Lane Kiffin narrative and the angle in this game. I think I'm more excited about LSU Ole Miss than I was about Texas Ohio State. And here's, by the way, the SEC's availability report policy defines a doubtful designation as, quote, unlikely to play due to significant concerns, and describes it as a player having a, quote, 25% chance to play. The conference's reporting policy states that acts of gamesmanship intended to hide a student athlete's true participation status for competitive or strategic reasons are prohibited, as is conduct that could be reasonably be construed as quote-unquote misleading. But remember this. The SEC filed a motion to try to get LSU kicked out of the conference over Lane Kiffin trying to have former pro players, two players that were on NFL rosters in training camp and then got cut slash waived. Lane Kiffin picked them both up. He was going to try to play him, and the SEC basically said, we're going to kick your ass out of the conference if you play these guys. The NCAA tried to come down. Lane Kiffin obliged. Lane Kiffin took the guys off the roster. They're not going to play LSU football the rest of this season, and they didn't play in any of the games. They didn't play in the game against Clemson. They're not playing. Do you think Lane Kiffin gives a damn about gamesmanship being prohibited as it pertains to the conference's reporting policy? The article written up by Alex Scarborough on the ESPN website says that the SEC also says schools should take extra precautions to act in good faith when disclosing the status of high-profile athletes such as starting quarterbacks, and that penalties for inaccurate or late reports range from $25,000 to $100,000. SEC Commissioner Greg Sankey has discretion to administer penalties as appropriate based on the circumstances. Do you think Lane Kiffin, after being threatened to get kicked out of the conference, and then the SEC basically retreating that stance, you think Lane Kiffin gives one iota of a bleep about possibly being penalized $25,000 to $100,000 if he puts Sam Leavitt as doubtful to play? When he's actually got no injury at all? Lane Kiffin is either to the dismay or the chuckle, the belly laugh, the intrigue, the hatred of all of us right now. Lane Kiffin's having himself a good old laugh. That's my opinion. I don't think there is a shot in hell that Sam Leavitt is not playing this game. I don't think there's a freaking chance that he is not going to be suiting up to play this game. And frankly, I don't think he's hurt. And how can the SEC really prove that Sam Leavitt isn't hurt? They're going to say, hey, Lane, you're lying. We're going to penalize you. He can easily say, hey, kid's got the flu. Kid was sicker than a dog in practice. Or, hey, I don't know. I mean, what could you come up with? Kid's got a stiff back. He's been complaining about his back. There's no media viewing. If I'm not mistaken, there's no open media viewing of practices. And even if there is, and Sam Leavitt appears to be 100% fine and not having a problem, Lane Kiffin can easily say, oh, he's been complaining about his back all day. He says he don't know if he can suit up. You can put him on a lie detector test. So the SEC, they're probably going to try to penalize Lane Kiffin. Maybe they fine him $100,000. Maybe they fine LSU $100,000. You know what? That's a drop in the bucket compared to what Lane Kiffin's getting paid at LSU. It's going to be a drop in the bucket to what LSU is going to make based off of the TV revenue off this game alone on Saturday night on ABC. A drop in the bucket. Again, me, Pat Boyle, I will be the first on Monday evening when we get on the air at 6 p.m. Eastern. If Saturday night Sam Leavitt does not play because of an injury, I'll be the first. We'll start the show in the first 5 seconds. I'll say, I was wrong. I'm sorry. I'm sorry. I'll be the first one. If Sam Leavitt is indeed carrying any kind of injury and he does not play on Saturday night. This is gamesmanship. This is trolling. This is mental warfare from Lane Kiffin. Without a doubt. Without a doubt. He listed him as doubtful on Wednesday. He could list him as doubtful on Thursday. I don't know what the rule is. If he has to be questionable or probable come Friday. I don't know if he's listed as doubtful on Saturday, if that means he can't play. I mean, again, I don't know why you can't list a player as doubtful all the way up until Saturday morning and then say, hey, he's going to play. So I cannot wait to see what the next injury report looks like tomorrow, but I think this is Lane Kiffin having a good old laugh, man, and I think that's what has made him the villain of college football. Producer Brandon Combs says in the show chat, he can be doubtful on every injury report before the game. Don't be surprised if you see that. Do not be surprised. And if I'm not mistaken, our friends at BetMGM, I believe this was a 3-point spread earlier today. Our friends at BetMGM have it at LSU 2.5.

0: They flinched maybe half a point. Don't be surprised to see it back at 3 tomorrow, Friday, Saturday. If you saw this news that Sam Leavitt is doubtful to play and you were trying to race to try to put a wager down on Ole Miss, I think you're taking some low-hanging bait. That's all I'm going to say. I think you're taking some low-hanging bait because I think Sam Leavitt's playing. I think this is a troll by Lane Kiffin. And I got to be honest, I love it. I love it, man. He's so easy to hate. He's so slimy. He's exactly what college football needs right now. I got to be honest. When it comes to Lane Kiffin, he's exactly what college football needs right now. And Lane Kiffin's been around the block, man. He's had many jobs. He's failed at many jobs. He was great at LSU. He was great at Ole Miss. And I did think it was cowardly of him to leave. He isn't the first, though. He's not the first guy that has left before a bowl game. Now, is he one of the first, if I'm not mistaken, is he the first college football coach to leave a team before the college football playoff to join another program? I think he is. And it's one thing if you're leaving, the Rose Bowl. It's not the national championship, before the college football playoff when the Rose Bowl was the Rose Bowl, but it wasn't the national championship. There was no college football playoff. It's one thing if you're leaving a program before that game. It's another thing if you're leaving a program before the college football playoff where everybody's got a chance, man. You got a chance to win a national championship. And with him, who knows? Maybe they would have. Ole Miss got to the semifinals with Lane Kiffin and several other assistant coaches leaving high and dry in the middle of the night. Well, actually in the middle of the day because he was on the tarmac in the morning when he gave that stupid interview with his freaking suit hanging up on a clothes rack right behind him on the tarmac. And I thought that was cowardly. But that doesn't change my opinion that I love what Lane Kiffin has now become in the months since. Where the NCAA, they don't have a damn clue as to how to corral and control name, image, and likeness, the transfer portal, all these state judges giving, basically issuing restraining orders so players can play under the stupid cockamamie rules that exist now. Some players can play a fifth year, other players can't. The SEC threatening to kick Lane Kiffin out of the school because he took two pro players that got cut by, NFL teams and tried to get them to play. And he obliged, he folded. But, Lane Kiffin is the antagonist that college football needs. Because I'll tell you what, you're not indifferent to Lane Kiffin. You either love him, chances are you probably hate him. But he's exactly what college football needs. And I gotta be honest, I don't know what my play will be on LSU Ole Miss. But I'm kind of rooting for LSU to win this football game. I'm rooting for Lane Kiffin. Sometimes you need that villain. Sometimes you need that anti-hero. And I think Lane Kiffin is probably the best anti-hero, the best villain that college football has had since Nick Saban. And even then, what did Nick Saban do other than win? Lane Kiffin hasn't won. Not as a head coach, not a national championship. And I don't think he's going to win a national championship this year, but man, there's nobody that gets more eyes than Lane Kiffin. 310-840-4910. We'll take a short break. We'll finish with your calls, your texts, your tweets at PatBoyle44 when we return. I'm Pat Boyle. 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
1: Tomorrow, the lights are bright in Buffalo. 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
11: 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Louisville rushes hard. He throws over the middle. 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Louisville's got it. 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Coming to the 40. Down the sideline to the 30. To the 20. 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
1: All right, welcome on back. 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I'm Pat Boyle. Let's finish off your phone calls and your texts here at 310-840-4910. I also got a tweet that I'd like to get to before the end of the show, but let's get to the phone line. Steve is up in New Jersey next up on BetMGM Tonight. Steve, what's up, man? How you doing?
2: How are you doing today?
1: Good, hey, brother. How are you?
2: Me and my friends were having... How exactly do you call this cat?
1: Steve, love you, brother. Appreciate the call, man. I can't hear anything you're saying, and we've only got about 2 minutes before we get on out of here. So if you want to try calling back tomorrow, would love to have you back on the show, but I couldn't hear anything you were saying, man, so I apologize. That's tough. Now, Lee, if you're able to chat real quick, Lee DeLapp in our Westwood One studios, you had on the call screener, Lee, that he wanted to talk about the Knicks and Karl Anthony Towns. Did he tell you what he wanted to say?
3: Not so much. No, sorry. Yeah, he just said he wanted to talk Knicks and Cat. I think he also was talking about the cap right there, too. That's why I kept on asking him, do you mean the cap or the cat? No, he said, no, the cat.
1: Yeah, I'm not sure either. Well, either way, hey, look, Steve, like I said, if you want to give a call back tomorrow, brother, appreciate it, but I couldn't make out anything you were saying. All right, so let's finish with a good tweet that I got here. And honestly, I didn't even realize that there are still a good amount of teams in the NFL that have never won a Super Bowl. 12. There's still 12 NFL franchises that have never won a Super Bowl. There's only been four that have never gotten to one, because we talked about this yesterday. It's the Browns, Jaguars, Texans, Lions. And honestly, I said, we went through it, because somebody that tweeted at me or texted at me asked, like, what are the, you know, out of the teams that have never been to a Super Bowl, what do you think their chances are? And I said, well, I feel like I picked the Lions to go to the Super Bowl this year. I feel like Lions, Texans it's a pretty decent chance of that happening. So is Lions, Jaguars. So Kevin Edward Myers tweets in, out of the 12 teams that have never won the Super Bowl, who are your top six that have the best chance of winning the Super Bowl this year? And he says, my top six are Bills, Texans, Bengals, Lions, Vikings, Chargers. I think that's a pretty good list, Kevin. I'm going to stick with my Super Bowl prediction, which, again, I made it. I didn't even realize at the time that both the Bengals and the Lions have never won a Super Bowl. That's my prediction. I'll stick to it. That's my top two. I got the Bengals winning the Super Bowl against the Detroit Lions. So I'll go Bengals 1. I'll go Lions 2. After that, I think I'd be mistaken if I didn't have the Bills at 3, and then I'd have the Texans at 4. After that, I mean, I didn't even pick the Chargers to make the playoffs, but I guess I'd probably put the Chargers at 5, and I'd probably put the Jaguars at 6. That's a good question. 12 teams have never won the Super Bowl. I got two of them in the Super Bowl this year. How about that? Bengals, Lions. All right, fun show. Huge shout out to producer Brandon Combs. Shout out to our video producer, Monty. Shout out to all of our guests and the callers and the texters. You guys were awesome. Shout out to Lee DeLapp. Shout out to Brad, Chloe, Max, and Zach. I'm Pat Boyle. We'll see you tomorrow.
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0: 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Here's Linnell Willingham.
1: Welcome in a Wednesday night edition of Western One Sports Night with the youngest in charge, Linnell Willingham. Getting you up to 3 a.m. Eastern Time. 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You can tweet at me as well, same handle on each and every social media platform. It is at NELL_BTP. A lot to get to here over the next 4 hours as we begin to peek ahead. It moves fast, baby. This is the thing about football season. And this is probably the part of the season that goes by the slowest, talking about this first month, because there's so much to talk about. There's so much to chew on. Technically,

You're very much, like I said a moment ago, alive within the fight. As we roll throughout the show here tonight, it is a Wednesday night edition of Wessel One Sports Night, so we got a couple staples that we must get to, some business items that we must handle in exactly 58 minutes here on Wessel One Sports Night. We will once again, for the second consecutive week, take you inside the Westwood One Sports Night pressure cooker. The top four players across the NFL that are under the most pressure as we get geared up for week number two of the National Football League season. We'll give you last week's pressure cooker list and then recap how those dudes ultimately performed. But I'm excited, man, to put some dudes under the microscope and, you know, put some expectations on dudes. Speaking of expectations, what a segue. Speaking of expectations, there is a certain quarterback within the landscape of the National Football League who refuses to be held to any sort of expectations. Who am I talking about? I am talking about the most self-centered, the most tone-deaf, the most unaware starting quarterback maybe in the history. Maybe in the history of the National Football League. I'm talking about whatever Deshaun Watson is. I'm someone who is all for dudes getting a second chance. I say it all the time here on this program. We're family here on Wessel One Sports Night. I try to endear myself to you all. I'm someone that is sitting in this chair right now in front of you as a result of second chances. So I am all for pro athletes getting the opportunity to correct their wrongs. Nobody's perfect in this world, right? So it's very easy, or it was rather, very easy for me to root for Deshaun Watson when he was first traded to Cleveland. And I know the sexual misconduct allegations that were out there with him. But, like I said, without having the entire body of evidence, I was willing to give him the benefit of the doubt because of his past and because of his track record, which up until that point was squeaky clean. Fast forward to where we currently are now on September the 16th of 2026, when Deshaun Watson has been with the Cleveland Browns dating back to 2022. This is his fourth season in Cleveland. Right, guys? So think about, over the course of time, what Deshaun Watson should have been able to accomplish. Because it's a very complex situation that I think exists right now in Cleveland with the Browns. I think he is turning himself into maybe one of the most disliked NFL players in the history of the sport. Because the reason why he's in Cleveland, the reason why Houston wanted to cut bait, it's a very polarizing situation, and it's something that a lot of folks out there across the country aren't going to be like me on. They're not going to be willing to, and I'm not saying I'm turning a blind eye to what happened with Deshaun Watson. I think it was wrong. I think it was a reflection of who he was as a person at that time in his life, but I'm also willing to be a part of the reclamation process, right? I'm also willing to, you know, forgive him. Because that's just the type of dude that I am. And I think in this world, and you all out there listening, right, no matter what you do for work, someone out there that's listening here tonight has gone through some sort of adversity. Someone out there that's listening tonight, I'll even take it a step further. Someone out there who's listening tonight has done something that they're ashamed of, has done something that they're not proud of. And in that moment, what did you want? Did you want the world to turn their back on you? Did you want the world to forget about who you were prior to the mistake? Or did you want people to forgive you? That's what you wanted, right? In the situation of Deshaun Watson, now that we're so far removed from what happened and there hasn't been any repeat behavior, I think the talk about his off-the-field conduct is old news at this point. And not something I'm willing to even discuss because it has nothing to do with where we currently stand with Deshaun Watson. The problem with Deshaun Watson is not about how he's conducting himself off the field.

0: I'm listening to Nick Wilson today on 92.3 The Fan in Cleveland give this soliloquy, crying over the airwaves, this sarcastic-ass apology that he wrote to Deshaun Watson. And in this apology, you know what Nick Wilson had the unmitigated gall to bring up that I thought was trifling? Why are we still bringing up the fact? Why are we still bringing up Deshaun Watson's off-the-field stuff? There's so much on-the-field stuff to talk about with him that the off-the-field stuff doesn't matter. The off-the-field stuff, Clevelanders, allowed you to get him. Point blank. So shut up about what Deshaun Watson's done off the field. It's irrelevant at this point. It is. The reality is for Deshaun Watson, he started a football game on Sunday for the first time in over 700 days. Guys, that's the reality of where things stand with Deshaun Watson. What happened to him, and I'm going to sound like a broken record here in this opening segment. What happened with him off the field, while I'm not excusing it, I'm also tired of it being brought up. I am. Here's the reality when it comes to Deshaun Watson and the Cleveland Browns. Deshaun Watson needs to look in the mirror. Deshaun Watson needs to stop acting like a victim. That's the problem here. Deshaun Watson, since he's gotten to Cleveland, has acted like a victim. And it has everything to do with the off-the-field stuff, which is why I am pleading from the mountaintops here on Westwood One Sports Night. Talking heads across the country, please stop talking about what Deshaun Watson did off the field. Talk about the football, because it's god-awful. It's more egregious than what he did off the field, or what he was alleged of doing off the field. Where we stand right now in the year 2026, the fact that he is a starting quarterback in this league, it's a total embarrassment to the NFL and to the Cleveland Browns organization that somebody as talentless as he is could start. But that's not even what I'm frustrated about tonight. It's a Wednesday, and in the NFL, on Wednesdays, it's the first time that the head coach, or the second time rather, that the head coach speaks. It's the first time that you get to hear from the starting quarterback. We got to hear from Deshaun Watson today. And I'll be honest, guys, we were probably better off not hearing from Deshaun Watson today. Because all Deshaun Watson did today when speaking to the Cleveland media was put his foot in his mouth. Let's take a rewind here for a second and go back to this Sunday. To this past Sunday, rather, against the Jacksonville Jaguars. It was 16-22, 205 yards, a touchdown, a pick. He also had a fumble within the landscape of this football game. Deshaun Watson, if you just look at the box score, if you're an idiot and just judge NFL players based off of the box score, you can make the argument that Deshaun Watson played well. But if you have any sort of common sense, if you weren't born yesterday, you know, if you watched, that Deshaun Watson was arguably the worst starting quarterback in the NFL on Sunday. The irony about what I just said, Deshaun Watson, speaking today to the Cleveland media, he had this to say about whether or not he played well on Sunday against Jacksonville. Take a listen.
1: Yeah, final completions, operating well. That's pretty much it. Had one turnover, a couple, you know, that one sack fumble, obviously got to protect the ball, but we recovered it. That's pretty much it for real. You know, we just didn't have opportunities in the red zone to get points. Only six incompletions. One of them was a pick. One was the end of the game or end of the half. Tip ball, two missed throws, and then a throwaway. So
0: this is the sad part about where things currently stand when it comes to Deshaun Watson and the Cleveland media. If I was Jimmy Haslam, right? If I was anybody within that Browns organization at this point, I would not allow Deshaun Watson to keep speaking on Wednesdays. This is just the first time, or the second time rather, that he's speaking on a Wednesday as the starter. And his silly ass said that out of his mouth. Found completions, did what I was supposed to do. He sounds like a 16-year-old brat. Deshaun Watson, and it's frustrating because I want to give him the benefit of the doubt. I want to root for him. I love a comeback story. I love when someone is able to overcome adversity and beat the odds. I love that story. America should love that story. But with Deshaun Watson, man, we've reached the point, to me, of no return. Have an ounce of humility, Deshaun. Your offense scored 10 points, buddy. You were shut out in the first half. So when you're asked about your performance, you shouldn't be so dismissive of what happened on Sunday. You shouldn't be so dismissive of the media's opinion. And I would rarely say that with a player, because players are supposed to give a rat's ass about what the media thinks. But I think Deshaun Watson at this current point is out of touch with reality. Because I genuinely do believe he thinks he played well. And his dumbass QB coach Quincy Avery probably is telling him that he played well. The problem with Deshaun Watson is the people around Deshaun Watson. You can tag Quincy Avery in this clip if you want to. The problem with Deshaun Watson is the people enabling Deshaun Watson. Dude, you sound like a second-year pro, a rookie at the damn podium. You've been in this league for a decade, Deshaun, and you're still getting up to the podium as a starter, putting your damn foot in your mouth because everyone around you coddles you, because everyone around you tells you it's going to be okay. It's an ass-kissing fest within Deshaun Watson's circle. That's why he has the unmitigated gall, the confidence to get up in front of the Cleveland media and talk out of his ass. It's sick. Yet I got to listen to him sit up here and play victim. Browns fans, I genuinely am sorry for you. I am. I sat up here all summer and I tried to feed optimism into you. I tried to pump hope into the Browns fan base. Boy, do I look like a jackass right now. All parties involved are at fault here. The silly ass owner, the GM who won't stand up for himself, and the head coach who won't stand up for himself. Go touch some grass, front office in Cleveland. Look in the mirror. Look at where you're the laughingstock of the NFL once again. Deshaun Watson makes it worse, though. I'll be honest. He is quickly turning into the most unlikable player in all of the National Football League. How in the hell do you root for this guy at this point? I've never seen someone so terrible carry themselves as if they're so good. And I get it. I get it. Athletes got to be confident. Athletes got to have swagger. Athletes got to have machismo. I get all of that. But since coming to Cleveland, Deshaun Watson has quite literally been the worst starting quarterback in the NFL. Yet, I don't think he understands that. Because today, and kudos to Mary Kay Cabot, kudos to the Cleveland media, Deshaun Watson was asked if he needs to have a big game to get the start in week 3 in the Browns' home opener. Here's what Deshaun Watson had to say.
1: I think all that is for the media. I mean, I think the media has this expectation that I'm supposed to throw 400 yards and 5 touchdowns every week. So until that happens, I guess it's going to be the same situation. So, again, my job is to make sure I'm operating well so we can try to get a win and keep moving forward from that.
2: Deshaun, you had...
0: I genuinely wish, I hope rather, that they don't allow him to speak on Wednesdays anymore. Because the play's not going to get better. And the answers are going to get worse. How in the hell? Deshaun Watson says that the Cleveland media, who, by the way, could have been way tougher on Deshaun throughout this entire process of him in Cleveland, but I digress. Deshaun Watson says that the Cleveland media expects him to go out

0: and throw for 400 yards every game. Newsflash, Deshaun Watson. You've been in Cleveland since 2022. You have as many 300-yard passing performances as my fat ass. So I promise you, Deshaun, that the Cleveland media doesn't want you to throw for 400 yards per contest. I promise you the Cleveland media isn't looking for you to play like an all-pro. But even if they were, that's the dude they traded for you, Bama. Why don't you get that? Everyone in your corner is going to tell you every chance they get, keep working, Deshaun. You've got it, buddy. Don't listen to the outside noise. Don't listen to the haters. Look at what you were. There needs to be a total fundamental breakdown of Deshaun Watson's game. I say it all of the time. More than any other position in pro sports, quarterback is a position dependent upon muscle memory. And at this current juncture, Deshaun Watson has missed too much time on task. He'll never get it back. I can't believe I'm sitting here saying this tonight. He'll never get it back. I feel ugly, nasty, and like a hater saying what I'm saying, but I have to. How many times can I keep getting hit upside the head before I put a helmet on? How many times can I continue to watch Deshaun Watson be garbage and unplayable before I come to the reality that, hey, he's probably never going to get back to anything close to the dude that Cleveland traded for and gave $230 million guaranteed. Again, Browns fans, I don't mean this to be funny. I'm not trying to get a laugh. I genuinely, from the bottom of my heart, apologize. I feel like the deadbeat dad that never shows up. That's how I feel right now. I pumped life into this Browns fan base all offseason. And I'm telling you, after 1 week, it's over. You're going to pull out the brown paper bags. You're once again going to be picking at the top of the 2027 draft. Hopefully this is the last rebuild you go through. But right now, as a franchise, you're cooked. We got to take a timeout, but I could go the whole hour. Because it's not just the quarterback in Cleveland. That's the part, if I'm a Browns fan, that I'm heartbroken over. Is that y'all were sold this bill of goods, by me at least, and maybe some other folks around the country, that, you know, if Cleveland gets a quarterback, everything will be fine. I promise you. Did you watch this Sunday? Trevor Lawrence looked like the league MVP. It's a lot more issues at hand with the Browns than the quarterback position. Just getting rolling, though, here on a Wednesday night edition of Westwood One Sports Night. You're tapped in to the youngest in Charles and O. Willingham. I will get you up to 3 a.m. Eastern time. A lot more to get to, including in exactly 40 minutes, top of the midnight hour on the East Coast. We will enter the Westwood One Sports Night pressure cooker, as we do each and every Wednesday. I'll give you the top four players that are under the most pressure heading into week two of the National Football League, man. Just getting rolling on a Wednesday night edition of Westwood One Sports Night. Coming up on the other side, there is a Hall of Fame player who feels like his longstanding record is on the verge of being broken. We'll give you the details on that next. This is Westwood One Sports Night. 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

0: is through time. Bunch of different ways. You can check out the program, SiriusXM Channel 260, the Westwood One Sports app. You can hit us up on YouTube as well. Just search Westwood One Sports tonight. A lot more, excuse me, to get to as it rolls throughout the program. Coming up in 33 minutes, we will go inside the Westwood One Sports Tonight pressure cooker. The top four NFL figures under the most pressure as we get geared up for week number two in the NFL. Make sure you're sticking around top of the midnight hour on the East Coast for that. Super duper excited to go in the pressure cooker. We'll give you a Thursday night football preview a little bit later on in the show as well. Bills and Lions starting off the week two slate. A week two slate that honestly is as juicy as I can remember a week two slate being. I'm ready for it, man. Tomorrow, Bills, Lions, getting things kicked off when it comes to week two of the NFL season. We got some big news out of the landscape of college football as well that we'll bring you as we ease our way through the program. One of the most impressive performances in the NFL this past weekend was the Baltimore Ravens, man, and what they were able to accomplish against the Indianapolis Colts. Big-time winners. Lamar Jackson clearly looking a lot more comfortable in this Declan Doyle offense. He was under center at the highest rate of his career. I want to talk about that point in particular and what it means and what it meant on Sunday for the rest of that Ravens offense. So Lamar Jackson, the sample size for him going under center since he's entered the league isn't super high, but the numbers are out of this world. He's had, a litany of success playing under center. It's just the offensive coordinators that he's worked with have been reluctant to do so. Declan Doyle is not. He comes from that Ben Johnson tree. They're going to want to live under center, and I think it's going to aid Lamar Jackson, but as we found out on Sunday, it's not going to just aid Lamar Jackson. They were under center at a 29.2% clip on Sunday against the Indianapolis Colts. Helped out Lamar because they were able to work off play action. It also helped out Derrick Henry, who I think is in line to have one of the best years of his career playing under center again in a downhill rushing attack. Derrick Henry on Sunday, 24 carries, 144 yards and 3 touchdowns. The way that Derrick Henry has aged over the course of his career has been fascinating. And after his big performance Sunday, I think folks are starting to ask the question of, man, when it comes to Derrick Henry, where is he going to rank all time when it comes to the greatest running backs of all time? We've never seen a back with his size and speed ever in the NFL. And if you're an OG out there that wants to dispute that, hit me up at 310-840-4910. We've never seen a physical specimen like Derrick Henry. 6'2", 255 pounds, running 4'4". The brother is elite. And on Sunday, he proved it once again. He got the attention, though, of America because it's week one of the NFL, and a big performance like that obviously is going to get people's attention. He also got the attention of Hall of Fame running back Emmitt Smith. Emmitt Smith had this to say about Derrick Henry and whether or not he's able to break his all-time rushing record. Take a listen.
1: I think it's possible. Derrick Henry is a bigger back. He takes good care of his body. He's in great shape. Y'all don't know this, but Derrick Henry broke my high school record. He broke my state high school record. So I believe he can do it again.
0: So that I didn't know. Credit DraftKings for that sound, catching up with the great Cowboys running back, Emmitt Smith. So he broke his high school record, which is crazy. Those of you that are not hip, the rushing record that Emmitt Smith currently holds is 18,355 yards. Derrick Henry currently has 13,162 yards. Emmitt Smith accomplished that 18,000-yard feat in 15 seasons in 226 games. Derrick Henry's played 154 games already in 11 seasons. So the math on this is fascinating. As I mentioned, Henry obviously is the highest active or the leading rusher in the NFL in terms of all-time active players, right? He's 10th all-time currently, and he's 98 yards away from passing Eric Dickerson. Based off of how he played in week one, I would expect that in week number two, Derrick Henry moves into 9th place all-time passing the great Eric Dickerson. The thing that's so impressive about Derrick Henry, and I opened up the segment talking about it, Emmett Smith just double-clicked on it. His size has allowed him to do some things that we'll never see again. I don't know if we'll ever see another Derrick Henry. I don't. And the crazy part about Derrick Henry's career, and it has a lot to do with the size, is his durability. The 2021 season is the only season within Derrick Henry's career that he's missed more than two games. He's been in the league for a decade, guys, and only once at the running back position has he missed more than two games. So when Emmitt Smith comes out and says, I think he's got the ability to potentially break my record, I don't think Emmitt is just trying to gas Derrick Henry up and show love to another fellow back. I think this is legit. I think this is real. And when you think about the shift in philosophical approach for Baltimore, Derrick Henry said, I'm going to finish my career here in Baltimore. Him and Lamar have cultivated a tremendous relationship since he's gotten to town. You would think, man, if he's able to finish his career in Baltimore, playing with a dual threat quarterback like Lamar Jackson, here's the other piece of this, right? Imagine if Derrick Henry would have been playing with Lamar Jackson the entire time. Think about how much easier Lamar has made life for Derrick Henry. I say it all the time with these dual threat quarterbacks and the ones that really look to get boogie with it on the ground. Lamar, Jaden, right? When you're able to hold up that backside defensive end, because your quarterback's got the ability to take it and go around the edge. Derrick Henry, other backs across the league that play with a dual threat like a Lamar, you reap the benefits of it, man. I want to dive into the numbers a little bit further here because I do think that it's a fascinating conversation here. Derrick Henry needs 1,060 carries at his current yards per attempt to break Emmitt Smith's record. This is ridiculous, by the way. Derrick Henry, in 154 NFL games over the span of 11 seasons, has a 4.9 yards per attempt average. It's crazy. He's averaging damn near 5 yards a pop, dog. You know how unheard of that is? 5 yards every time he touches it. It almost makes you look at every coordinator that he's ever played with and gone, why'd you not hand him the football? Why was he not the answer for you on every given Sunday that you play? But the numbers on it are fascinating. So remember what I just said. He has a career average of 4.9 yards per rush. He needs 1,060 carries at that current clip of 4.9 yards per rush to break Emmitt Smith's record. Over the course of his career, Derrick Henry has averaged 297 carries per season. So if Derrick Henry can keep up this current pace, the math says, and this is courtesy of our guy Denton,

0: that he needs about three seasons, roughly, to break the NFL's all-time rushing record. I couldn't believe it when I read this. It's fascinating. And I guess as I read this here tonight, it gave me a greater appreciation for what Derrick Henry has been throughout the course of his NFL career. And when I came out and said what I said a moment ago, some of you out there in the listening audience probably rolled your eyes, probably said, this Bama's always trying to say something to, you know, garner some attention. No, we've never seen a dude with this physical profile at the running back position, talking about the combination of size and speed. So it's only fitting that, yeah, he's very much in the conversation to break break Emmitt Smith's all-time rushing record. If Derrick Henry finishes his career with the same amount of carries as Emmitt, and Emmitt finished with 4,409 attempts, Derrick Henry currently at 2,686. If Henry finishes with the same amount of carries at his current pace, not only would he break Emmitt Smith's career rushing record, he would shatter it. The record held by Emmitt Smith is 18,355 yards. If Derrick Henry finishes with the same amount of carries as Emmitt at the current 4.9 yards per rush clip, he would have 21,604 rushing yards on the career. It's going to be something to monitor throughout the course of the regular season, because when I look at Baltimore, and I know that's my Super Bowl pick, when I look at Baltimore, look at the next 3 weeks for this group. They've got New Orleans, who just gave up like .130 on the ground to Jahmyr Gibbs. They've got Dallas, who got blown off the football by the New York Giants on Sunday night. Derrick Henry is going to challenge his own teammate, Lamar Jackson, for the league MVP this year. Book it. Look at the type of, look at the clip that he's already off to. Look at the start that he's already off to. And then look at the schedule. But then here's the thing where a first-time head coach having to balance this, it's going to be fascinating to watch. If you're Jesse Minter and you've got the number one seed in the AFC locked up in week 15 and Derrick Henry's close to breaking the rushing record, what do you do? See, Nick Sirianni had to go through this a couple of seasons ago in Philadelphia with Saquon. The difference here, Jesse Minter is a first-time head coach. So that decision is a hell of a lot different. Emmitt Smith, though, I love that he came out and showed love. I love when the OGs show love to the next generation. That's what it's all about. Derrick Henry off to a crazy start. And if he keeps this pace up, by season's end, we're going to be having some fascinating conversations about the NFL's all-time rushing record. 310-840-4910 is the number here on Westwood One Sports Night. Getting you up to 3 a.m. Eastern Time. You're tapped in to the youngest in charge, Lenoa Willingham. Appreciate you being here with us tonight. Why are you here with us tonight? Because it's a Wednesday night edition of Westwood One Sports Night, which means, because it's NFL season, we enter the Westwood One Sports Night pressure cooker. Coming up in exactly 20 minutes, the top four personalities throughout the NFL that are under the most pressure as we get geared up for week number two of the NFL season. An electric opening weekend of the NFL season. Week two, I believe, is going to live up to the hype. Week two gets underway coming up tomorrow with Bills and Lions. The team that opened up the NFL regular season, the Seattle Seahawks, they got an update on the status of their starting quarterback. We'll give you the latest on Sam Darnold next. This is Westwood One Sports Night.
1: Tomorrow, the lights are bright in Buffalo. A new stadium, a national audience, and two offensive heavyweights. Josh Allen faces Jared Goff. Lions, Bills, Thursday Night Football. Westwood One Sports.
0: The wait is over. Football is here, and so is DraftKings. 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

edition of Westwood One Sports Tonight. You're tapped in to the youngest in charge, Linnell Willingham, who will take you inside of the Westwood One Sports Tonight pressure cooker, week two edition, coming up in exactly 13 minutes. We'll do that each and every Wednesday here on Westwood One Sports Tonight. Excuse me. We'll also take a look back at last week's participants in the Westwood One Sports Tonight pressure cooker and see how they ultimately fared. We heard from Cowboys legend Emmitt Smith. We'll hear from Texans legend Andre Johnson coming up in the midnight hour on the East Coast. He had some pretty inappropriate comments, I would say, about a pretty prominent member of the Houston Texans. We'll get to that in the midnight hour on the East Coast. Right now, though, I want to get you up to speed with the latest on the Seattle Seahawks. 1-0 after the big win Wednesday night in the season opener against the New England Patriots. The story was the way that their defense played in terms of the on-the-field story. The off-the-field story is what happened with Sam Darnold leaving the game in the first quarter with what they're officially calling a glute injury. And this has been, like, fascinating to get the official diagnosis. It was called a hamstring. It was called a hip. It was called a knee. Now it's officially being categorized as, hey, he hurt his butt. As a result of Sam Darnold hurting his butt, he will not be available for Sunday's contest against the Arizona Cardinals. The Arizona Cardinals team that all of a sudden, after upsetting the Chargers in week one, a Cardinals team that's got a little bit more respect, I would say, across the landscape of the National Football League. When it comes to Sam Darnold and the Seahawks, though, I said it on last Wednesday night, 1 week ago, I said this. The Seahawks found out last week in their season opener exactly what I've known for the entirety of the offseason. Exactly what I knew for the entirety of the postseason. Sam Darnold is not the straw that stirs the Seattle Seahawks drink. He's just not. Now, after watching Drew Locke play off of a situation where he doesn't get a full week of reps in practice and he's coming in off of the bench, I didn't think Drew Locke played bad. As a matter of fact, I think the way that Drew Locke played should give the Seahawks all of the confidence in the world that, hey, if Sam does go down again, we don't need to be in the veteran quarterback market because we've got one in our backup, Drew Locke. The other thing that was very evident, though, was this. Clearly, right, the most important piece and the thing that determines success or failure for Seattle's offense is if Jaxon Smith-Njigba is available, right? And can they get that outside zone running game going? Think about the big loss that they suffered this offseason. Kenneth Walker putting on. You saw it on Monday night against Denver. Insert Jadarian Price, who didn't get the volume of touches that I expected, but the success rate was there all night long between him and George Halani. They had plenty of success running to the perimeter with the outside zone stuff. That run success allowed Drew Locke to work off of play action. It caused the Patriots' defense at the second level to routinely be in conflict, and it allowed Drew Locke to get off and have a good performance. That run game is going to continue to be there no matter who's under center. So if you're the Seattle Seahawks, if you were smart, you would give Sam Darnold all the time he needs to get healthy. Now, according to reports today out of Seattle, they're not going to put him on injured reserve, which is a great sign in terms of the severity of the injury. But I will say this, it's a glute, right? I don't know if it's a bruise, a pull, or what. But the reality is,

0: you don't want to rush him back to action and run the risk of re-aggravating it. Because while I think you could get by with Drew Lock, only a fool would tell you that he's just as good as Sam Darnold. Right? He's not. You can get away with him. You can win games with him. You can make the playoffs with him. But in terms of your Super Bowl aspirations, there are physical tools that Sam Darnold has that Drew Lock just doesn't. So if I'm Seattle, knowing that, keeping that in mind, with that in the back of my head, I'm not rushing to get Sam Darnold back onto the football field because Drew Lock is more than enough for us. More than enough. And he proved that on Wednesday night. I expect Drew Lock on Sunday to be even better. And here's why. He's got a full week of game reps under his belt. Or practice reps, rather, under his belt. He's ready. He knows what to expect. He's been here before. And I expect him to have a ton of success coming up on Sunday against Arizona. But Seahawks fans, I'm telling you, remember I said this here tonight, because it could go a bunch of different ways. I don't know what the decision makers are going to do, but I have a suggestion. If you rush Sam Darnold back, you will limit how good 2026 can be for you in the Pacific Northwest. If you rush Sam Darnold back, you limit the ceiling of just how good you can be. Because while I believe in Drew Lock, while I thought Drew Lock played well in relief, like I said a moment ago, there are physical tools that Darnold has that Drew Lock simply just doesn't. But if you're a Seahawks fan, know that you have a good backup, and that if it does hit the fan, your season is far from over. 310-840-4910 is the number here on What's Up One Sports Night. We do it each and every Wednesday during the NFL season. Coming up on the other side, the players, coaches that are under the most pressure going into week two of the NFL season, we enter the Westwood One Sports Night pressure cooker next.
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Willingham, I will get you up to 3 a.m. Eastern time. We do it each and every Wednesday here on Westwood One Sports Night. We're getting ready here momentarily to enter the pressure cooker. Before we do that, I want to read a couple of chats, read a couple of comments, rather, from the YouTube chat. I got Bisacco asking, who's the better quarterback, Justin Herbert or Drew Locke? I don't know why, Bisacco, you're asking that question. It's a major disrespect to Justin Herbert, who may or may not be in the pressure cooker. You'll have to stick around to find out. Without further ado, let's do it. The players in the National Football League, players, coaches that have the most pressure on them going in to week number two of the NFL season, we enter the Westwood One Sports Night pressure cooker. All righty. I don't love doing this list because I feel bad, man, putting this type of pressure on these four individuals. Let's rewind to last week's pressure cooker. We will document the pressure cooker each and every week because at a certain point, if you've made too many appearances on the pressure cooker, I don't even know if you're under any pressure at that point. You might just suck. It's why Deshaun Watson, newsflash, is out on this list. He was the number

0: At number four, I had Josh Allen, who had one of the better games of his pro career, lighting up that Houston Texans defense. I want you to line up on the phones at 310-840-4910 with the player or coach that you think is under the most pressure as we get geared up for week number two in the NFL. Without further ado, let's get right into it. Number four in the Westwood One Sports Night pressure cooker, Colts head coach Shane Steichen. The Colts, big fat losers in week number one against Lamar Jackson and the Baltimore Ravens, and it wasn't even close. They got dropped 41-3. Why is Shane Steichen in the pressure cooker? Well, the next two games are as follows for the Indianapolis Colts. They're at the Kansas City Chiefs coming up on Monday Night Football. Then they're home for the Houston Texans. So if they don't win against Kansas City, the reality is they're staring 0-3 right in the face. And at that point, if they fall to 0-3, I guarantee you the Vegas odds on the first NFL coach fired, they will be in favor of Colts head coach Shane Steichen. We've talked about them a lot this offseason. I told you it was organizational malpractice for him and Chris Ballard going into a win or your ass is fired type of year. You went into that year with Daniel Jones off of an Achilles tear. That's the guy that you're rooting for right now. That's the guy that your NFL job security hinges on. Not very good. They were 41-23 losers, talking about Steichen's Colts against Baltimore. Here was Shane Steichen to start the week on, you know, what last week was for his team.
1: Week one's obviously a wake-up call. We know we got a lot of football left, but there's a lot of things we, you know, that we needed to get corrected, and a lot of them are things we can't correct. And I got a lot of confidence in our guys, you know, moving forward. Like you said, week one, I got to put it behind us. Obviously, you're salty Sunday night, you're salty Monday. And then Monday night, you start working on Kansas City and get rolling on Kansas City and then, you know, back to week two.
0: See, this is my problem with Shane Steichen. I told you all to start the show. Maybe Deshaun Watson should just have his Wednesday media avails just canceled because he's saying stupid stuff every time he gets in front of the microphone. Shane Steichen, brother, can I let you in on a little secret, pal? Can I whisper something to you? You can't say that week one was a wake-up call, because the reality is you shouldn't need a wake-up call when you consider the status of your job moving forward. There should be the amount of urgency that should exist within that Colts building. I mean, everyone should be walking on eggshells. So to think that your team, Shane, needed a wake-up call to start the year is a bunch of baloney. The problem with the Indianapolis Colts is that they're quarterbacked by Daniel Jones, and that defense, which they've invested a lot of resources on, that defense sucks. And that was very evident after week one. Now, one thing that Steichen did say that I do give him some credit for, I don't like that he said it was a wake-up call. But I do like the fact that he was pretty steadfast in saying, well, it's week one, man. We got some things to learn. We got some things correct. Nothing's going to be perfect at this juncture. It wasn't for any group across the National Football League. You're right, Shane. Doesn't have to be perfect. But damn it, it's got to look better than what it looked on Sunday against Baltimore. It just does. Shane Steichen coming in at number four in our Westwood One Sports Night pressure cooker. Number three in our Westwood One Sports Night pressure cooker, top players and coaches that are under the most pressure in the upcoming week of the NFL season. Honestly, the next dude on this list, I would have been very comfortable. Would have been very comfortable putting him at number one. Number three on this list is Justin Herbert. Justin Herbert on Sunday, 17-27, 209 yards, a touchdown, a pick. On film, right, Justin Herbert didn't play that bad. As a matter of fact, on film, Justin Herbert played pretty damn well. But when you're as high, when you're as highly paid of a quarterback as Justin Herbert is, right,

0: you don't get judged off of how well you performed. You get judged off of wins and losses. And make no mistake about it, the worst loss of week one of the NFL season was Justin Herbert and the Chargers falling at home in the home opener against Arizona. Without a shadow of a doubt, the Chargers' loss was the worst loss of week one. For that reason, and they only put up 14 points, which to me is just your quarterback's making $60 million, $50 million per, and you can't put up 20 points against the Cardinals, who a lot of the country thought was going to be the worst team in football this year, one of the worst run organizations, and not just the NFL, but in all the pro sports, and you got your teeth kicked in by that group, losing by multiple possessions. Justin Herbert can only muster 14 freaking points, so you bet your ass he's in the pressure cooker. But here's the problem with Justin Herbert. I think, one, he's not as good as we hype him up to be. And then two, the man within the building, the leader of the LA Chargers, might be the biggest problem for Justin Herbert. Here was Chargers head coach Jim Harbaugh chopping it up with Michael Irvin. He had this to say about Justin Herbert.
1: Allow me to call my shot. Like Babe Ruth pointing over the bat over the center field. Justin Herbert, when it's all said and done, when his career comes to end, I predict he will be known as the greatest, best ever to play the position of quarterback.
0: What? Is Jim Harbaugh senile? Does Jim Harbaugh need to be checked? What? First and foremost, the 31 other NFL head coaches around the league that listen to us regularly here on Wessel 1 Sports Night. Winkety wink, wink, wink. Listen to me real close. Don't ever do to your quarterback what Jim Harbaugh just did to Justin Herbert. Does Justin Herbert need any more pressure on him at this point? Does he? I mean, come on. I almost feel bad for him because you have to think. And maybe Justin Herbert is somebody that doesn't read the internet like all the other nerdy quarterbacks, right? Maybe Justin Herbert is someone that's able to, you know, compartmentalize things and block out the noise. I doubt it. Because if he's saying that to the media, I wonder what the hell he's saying. You can only imagine what he's saying to Justin Herbert himself. Calling him one of the greatest ever. One of the greatest disappointments ever at the quarterback position. How about that? It's crazy, though, man, because I think Justin Herbert's got tools. I think Justin Herbert's a talented cat. The lofty expectations that his coach and NFL talent evaluators have put on him, it's going to end up being, you know, to the detriment of Justin Herbert. I truly believe that. He comes in at number three in the Wessel 1 Sports Night pressure cooker. Top four individuals across the NFL that are under the most pressure as we get geared up for week number two. I want you to hit me up with your answer at 310-840-4910. Who's under the most pressure going into week two of the NFL season? It could be a coach. It could be a player. Hell, if you're being frisky, it could even be a team. 310-840-4910 is the number. Number two in the Wessel 1 Sports Night pressure cooker, Brian Schottenheimer, the head coach of the Dallas Cowboys. If Herbert and the Chargers had the worst loss of week one, Shoddy and the Cowboys were a close second. Losing in prime time to the New York Giants the way that they did, getting blown off of the football, getting pushed around, bullied, it's a tough pill to swallow if you're a Cowboys fan. And I think the most disheartening piece of what you saw from Dallas on Sunday and why Coach Schottenheimer, to me, is ultimately on this pressure cooker, or in this pressure cooker, 9 penalties for 90 yards. 9 penalties for 90 yards. If that is not a direct reflection of the head coach, I don't know what is. The defense, blowing assignments,

0: afternoon long or all evening long. If that's not a reflection of the coach, I don't know what is. Brian Schottenheimer last year in year one with the Cowboys. Offense historically good. A lot to like. The expectations that are surrounding this team, they're higher than they've been in the entire 2020s. I can say that confidently. People really view the Dallas Cowboys, including myself, people really view Dallas as a legitimate Super Bowl contender. So when you come out and get punched in the mouth by a team that picked top five in the draft, makes me raise my eyebrow a little bit. Makes me a little bit concerned. If I'm a fan, which I'm not. But when it comes to Coach Schottenheimer, you can't afford to fall to 0-2 this weekend. They host the Washington Commanders. 4:25 p.m. Eastern time kick. They cannot afford to fall to 0-2. Because if they do, you can pack up the 2026 Dallas Cowboys. I don't know how many teams I'll say this about in week two. The Dallas Cowboys are going into a must-win game. If Dallas does not beat Washington on Sunday at home, their season is effectively over. The schedule following the Washington game on Sunday. Home for Baltimore, at Houston, home for Tampa, at Green Bay, at Philadelphia. If you lose to Washington this week, Dallas, your season is effectively over. The head coach of the Dallas Cowboys, Brian Schottenheimer, had this to say postgame after the Sunday night embarrassment against the Giants.
1: Yeah, I thought overall we were really, as a football team, we were pretty poor. You know, just give Coach Harbaugh and his team a bunch of credit. They were the more physical team tonight. That's certainly not our standard. That's certainly not how we see our identity playing. They shoved us around in the running game. We couldn't get the running game going on offense. Situationally, they were outstanding. Did a really good job of you know, keeping the ball away from us in the second half. You know, I think they had the ball for 36 minutes, 40 seconds. So, you know, this is a humbling business. You know, we got humbled tonight.
0: You're damn right they did. They got humbled, and as a result, Brian Schottenheimer is in the pressure cooker. Dog, if – and I'm laughing as I say it because I got to be objective here. I don't want to be biased towards my group. I'm talking about Washington. There's a real shot that they lose on Sunday. I think Sunday between Washington and Dallas is a total toss-up, a total coin flip. But if Dallas loses specifically, they done. It's over with. If they lose Sunday to Washington, could you imagine what the conversations are going to be like on Sports Talk Radio in Dallas? Could you imagine what the convos are going to be like on our affiliates in Dallas? Jesus Christ. People are going to be calling for his job. And maybe it's premature, maybe it's unfair, but that's what comes with the territory of being the head coach of the Dallas Cowboys. Sorry. It's just the reality of the situation. Brian Schottenheimer coming in at number two in the Westwood One Sports Night pressure cooker. I want you to hit me up with the players, coaches, teams that you have in the pressure cooker going into week two of the NFL season. 310-840-4910 is the number. You can tweet at me as well with who you want to put in the pressure cooker. 310-840-4910. B-Sacco says, put LaFleur in the air fryer is what he's calling it. Yeah, I know our guy Oliver Popular doesn't like that. He should agree with it, though. I continue to believe no matter what happens with Green Bay, it's why Coach LaFleur didn't make this list. I don't think that unless they go 0-16 or 0-17, I don't see a scenario in which he gets fired. He just got signed to an extension. Just saying. 310-840-4910 for who you want to put into the Westwood One Sports Night pressure cooker. The top four or top players, coaches, teams in the NFL under the most pressure as we get geared up for week number two. Number one is very, very easy for me. Number one in the Westwood One Sports Night pressure cooker is Patriots quarterback Drake May, who was god-awful in the season opener a week ago against the Seattle Seahawks. When you combine the way that Drake May performed in the playoffs with how he played in the season opener, we got to find out what it is and what it ain't when it comes to Drake May. If you're a Patriots fan out there, I understand it. You are in conflict like a mug right now. You're trying to figure out, is he the runner-up for MVP or does he suck? Is he the guy we saw last year or is he who we saw throughout the postseason run and then a week ago? That's the question here. And here's the thing. It doesn't get any easier if you're Drake May in the New England Patriots. It gets no easier for you. You now have to take on the Pittsburgh Steelers coming up Sunday. Now, the Pats 5.5-point favorites, according to our friends at the DraftKings Sportsbook. But the Steelers defense is no joke. Steelers defense can ball. Steelers defense can fly. You saw how poorly he played against Seattle's formidable defense. What does he look like coming up? What does he look like coming up on Sunday? I wonder which version of Drake May we get, man. It would be very easy for him to begin to press. For him to begin to, not press rather, for him to be ultimately, you know, conservative and uber conservative because of the way he pressed last week. Think about the issue that happened last week, and I called it right off the rip. He got bored making the routine plays. It's why they ultimately lost. The three interceptions that he forced, he did exactly that. He forced them. He refused to live and see another down. He's had a lot of time to sit on what the hell happened a week ago. There is no excuse for Drake May not to bounce back. And to take it a step further, there's no excuse for New England not to win. Rewinding here for a second while we have the opportunity to do so. Drake May, as we know, in the season opener against Seattle, was not very good at all. The three interceptions only tell part of the story. Drake May post-game, being honest about how he played in the season opener.
2: He lost patience and costed us. I think he just, you know, decisions that cost us the game, you know, on my part and my end. And, you know, I vowed to myself to be better and realize it's, you know, it's a long season, but at the same time, you can't have those. You can't have those, and it's unacceptable, and I know that you're going to get back to work because, you know, that wasn't, you know, how I play football and how I want to represent, you know, my game and, you know, playing quarterback for the Patriots.
0: If he plays like that on Sunday against Pittsburgh, the whispers about whether he's the guy in New England, they're going to turn into yells. 310-840-4910 is the number. We just ran you through the Westwood One Sports Night pressure cooker. My top four dudes in the NFL under the most pressure heading into week two. Colts head coach Shane Steichen, Chargers quarterback Justin Herbert, Cowboys head coach Brian Schottenheimer, Patriots quarterback Drake May. What say you at 310-840-4910? Who's under the most pressure as we get geared up for week two of the NFL season? I'll take your calls, plus let you hear from a franchise legend that called out a current franchise quarterback. That's next here on Westwood One Sports Night. The wait is over. 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

0: Nitty. Still kicking it with you as we get you up to 3 a.m. Eastern time. Here on a Wednesday night edition of Westwood One Sports Night, you're tapped in to the youngest in Charles and L. Willingham. It is a Wednesday show, meaning we enter the Westwood One Sports Night pressure cooker. And look, I think when it comes to pressure relative to week two in the NFL, it's extremely objective, right? I think you can put every losing player, every losing coach, every losing team into the Westwood One Sports Night pressure cooker. Would it be fair is the question. It's only week number two. The four gentlemen that I have in the pressure cooker, without a shadow of a doubt, 1,000% belong in the pressure cooker. For just joining us, number four, Shane Steichen, Colts head coach. If they end up falling on Monday Night Football to Kansas City, and let's be honest, right, they probably are going to fall to 0-2. If they do, history says they're not going to make the postseason. Since 2020, right, since 2020, when they expanded the postseason, right, 51 teams, right, have started 0-2 since the playoffs expanded. 43 of those teams missed the playoffs. 8 of those teams made the playoffs. So the reality is, in 2026, you start 0-2, your season is virtually over. That is the reality facing Shane Steichen and the Colts. That's why he's number four in the Super Six, or not the Super Six Pack, number four in the Westwood One Sports Night pressure cooker. If you're just joining us, number three, Justin Herbert, for obvious reasons, losing to Arizona in week one was tough. Brian Schottenheimer and the Cowboys, he's number two. If they lose against Washington, not only is their season over, he may end up being the first coach fired in the NFL. And the number one, Drake May, based off of the horrendous performance that he had in the season opener. 310-840-4910 is how you hit us up on the talking text line. We're entering the Westwood One Sports Night pressure cooker. Who's under the most pressure as we get geared up for week number two of the NFL? Gary is in Detroit. What's up, Gary?
1: Long time listener. Love the show.
0: Appreciate you, man.
2: Hey, I got to go with Sean McVay.
0: That's an interesting one. The Rams?
2: I mean, go ahead. They go down to the G-Man, and then next week, the week after, they got to go play Denver. So with all the you know, the hype, the preseason hype, they go 0-3. They're probably not going to make the playoffs.
0: Here's the reason why 0-2 start, to me, wouldn't mean the end of the season for Los Angeles. I think they're so talented that they can beat anybody on the schedule any which week. Maybe them starting 0-2 provides a sense of urgency that they don't currently have. Because when you're getting licked like an ice cream cone by all of the country, it's very easy, you know what I'm saying, to scale it back a little
2: right.
0: bit. You know what I'm saying? It's very easy to get complacent, and maybe that's what's happening with the Rams. But that's fascinating, though, man, because look, they were certainly a disappointment in week one, brother.
2: Yeah, and the way they traveled, to Australia,
0: I mean,
2: I think
0: was
2: there's
0: stupid.
2: A little bit of arrogance on McVay's part, in my opinion.
0: I agree with you, man. I don't think you're far off at all. I appreciate you hitting us up as always, man. 310-840-4910 is the number. We enter the Westwood One Sports Night pressure cooker. Who's under the most pressure as we get geared up for week number two of the NFL season? Let's go to Eddie in Pensacola wanting to chime in. Eddie, what's going on, man?
3: Hey, what's up, man? Hey, just late night prospecting, man. You know, driving around, selling a little food, trying to sell some cars. But me, is it going to be Bo Pix or is it going to be Bo Nix? You know, Bo at Auburn? Who are we going to get? You know what I'm saying?
0: I think that's
3: He's got Waddle.
0: But here's the thing, though, about what happened on Monday.

0: night. I don't know if you can blame what happened on Monday night on Bo Nix. Honestly. Right. I think this offensive coordinator, Davis Webb, his, you know, reluctance to run the football consistently, I think that's the biggest reason why we never saw this Denver offense get it cranked up for real.
1: Right, right. He comes from great football pedigree, man. You know what I'm saying? So, yeah. I mean, he's got the wheels too, man. I mean, people sleep on him, but dude, when he was at Auburn, dude, he gave Alabama hell.
0: I don't think anyone's denying his ability. The number one reason I think they lost, ironically enough, the other night was their defense, bro. Which is crazy because last year they were historically good.
1: Right, right. Well, bro, I love you keeping me up late night, bro. Hey, keep up the good vibes, man. Hey, I'll keep calling back, bro.
0: Appreciate you hitting us up, man. 310-840-4910 is how you reach us on the talking text line. You can hit us up in the YouTube chat as well. Just search Westwood One Sports tonight. What we're chewing on is this. Week number two of the NFL season, gets underway a little bit later on today as we've officially, reached the midnight hour on the East Coast. Bills and Lions kick off week number two as we enter week two of the NFL season. Who's under the most pressure? 310-840-4910. WVUer says, if the Steelers beat the Patriots, expect the pressure cooker on both Mike Vrabel and Drake May to turn up to 11. Mike Vrabel's fascinating in all of this, right? He is the head coach of this group. They did lose. I don't think anyone's looking sideways at Mike Vrabel after what happened last week. Now, I know what happened this offseason with him and Anna Russini is always going to be something that's kind of hovering over the franchise and lingering over the franchise. I get that. If they start off 0-2, and I just gave you all the numbers, man. If you're just now joining us, by the way, those numbers to me, fascinating. Since the playoffs expanded, right, there have been 51 teams that have started 0-2. 43 of those teams, that is 84.3% of those teams, have missed the playoffs. 15.7%, 8 teams have made the playoffs. So the reality is when it comes to the Patriots, you lose this weekend, and you're probably not making the postseason. Now, there's a certain national sports talk radio host. He name rhymes with Gabel Spillingham. He predicted this group to not make the postseason. So I'm not at all surprised, by what we've seen here from New England. I don't expect them to be a playoff team. I just don't. 310-840-4910. If they do fall to 0-2, though, it's Pittsburgh this week. It's Jacksonville. Then it's Buffalo. So if you drop to 0-2, there's a good chance you fall to 0-4. Now, one good piece of news for the Patriots is they will potentially get Trevion Henderson back this week. And you look at the way that they leaned into the run game in week one, you can definitely tell they were missing their change of pace guy in Trevion Henderson. 310-840-4910 is the number. Who's under the most pressure as we get geared up for week number two of the NFL season? Robert is in Atlanta. What's up, Rob?
2: Hey, yeah, I'm just concerned about the Atlanta quarterback situation. You were talking about how bad the Browns quarterback. We don't even have a quarterback who wants to even play down here.
0: Would you put any of those guys in the pressure cooker? At this point, you're about to be in the pressure cooker.
2: I think Penix would be number one in the pressure cooker because, like you said about Dallas, if we start out 0-2, we're done too, and we don't even know what we got.
0: But here's the thing. No one cares about the Falcons. The Falcons starting 0-2 would be as big a news as me having a hangnail. No one gives a damn. They're irrelevant. They don't have expectations. They're just happy to be here.
2: As a Falcons fan, we got a lot of great surrounding pieces with Bijan.
0: Yeah, according to you. I mean, come on, buddy.
2: You don't think Bijan is the best running back in the league?
0: That's great. Are you from Atlanta?
2: Of course.
0: You've been a lifelong Falcons fan?
2: I've been tortured for 50 years as an Atlanta fan.
0: Wow. Can I give you a suggestion, pal, for the football team at least? The other Atlanta sports teams, fine. Give it up, pal. Falcons are going nowhere fast. Your organization sucks. I appreciate the call. 310-840-4910 is the number. I mean, poor Falcons fans. Poor Falcons fans. Say that three times fast. Poor Falcons fans. Poor Falcons fans. Poor Falcons fans. I look like the coach of the Falcons with the red that I'm sporting tonight. 310-840-4910 is how you hit me up on the talk and text line. I want to continue this convo coming up on the other side. Who's under the most pressure as we get geared up for week number two of the NFL season? I'll take your calls on that. Plus, a franchise legend called out a franchise quarterback. Give you the details on that next. 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
3: Tomorrow, the lights are bright in Buffalo. A new stadium, a national audience, and two offensive heavyweights. Josh Allen faces Jared Goff. Lions, Bills, Thursday Night Football. Westwood One Sports.
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0: 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Who's under the most pressure in the NFL as we get geared up for week number two? 310-840-4910 is how you hit us up on the talking text line. You can hit us up in the YouTube chat as well. 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It is at NELL_BTP. Let's go back out to the phones while we got them. This is interesting. When Tyler is in North Carolina wanting to check in. Tyler, what's going on, buddy?
1: Not much. For long-time listener, first-time caller, was curious what you thought about the Carolina Panthers. I feel like Dan Morgan, you know, he made some good – he made some good moves in the offseason. He brought in Devin Lloyd, Jalen Phillips. We've had some injuries, but the Panthers signed Bryce Young to his fifth-year deal. Panthers fans are getting restless. And, you know, last year we were one of the worst defenses in the league. Week one, we give up 59 points to Caleb Williams, and he compliments Dave Canales on the defense.
0: Hold on, I'm going to correct you real quick. I don't know if you meant to say that. They were one of the best defenses last year in football. They were top 12,
1: the Panthers
0: top 15.
1: Were one of the best defenses, were they?
0: In
1: you
0: football?
1: Think so?
0: I do.
1: I could be wrong.
0: I mean, you're a Panthers fan who probably watches every single week, but, like, that was a top 12, top 15
2: top
0: unit.
2: They were top 10 in total defense.
0: They were top 10. You're trying to put – you're saying that Dan Morgan should be placed in the pressure cooker. I want to expound upon
1: that. I'd be curious your perspective. Is it Dan Morgan? Or – I mean, he's been played by injuries. Or is it Dave Canales?
0: I appreciate
1: and what do we do with Bryce – what do we do with Bryce Young in 2027?
0: Yeah, a bunch of good questions. As far as Bryce is concerned, he was far from the problem on Sunday. Bryce Young on Sunday played arguably his best game as a member of the Carolina Panthers. 23-37 – 361 yards, three touchdowns. He was awesome in this football game. He just was. There's really no other way to put it. The Panthers turned the football over three times in this game, guys. That hurt. And Chicago put up 59 points, yes. They also got gifted three short fields. So if you're a Panthers fan, and I just stopped and paused in my tracks for a second. Because someone outside right now is, like, revving up a dirt bike outside of my apartment. It's the craziest thing I've ever heard. It's 12:46 in the morning. Go to bed. Well, listen to us.
2: Probably a Falcons fan. He said, man, that guy's talking trash about our organization.
0: Let me
2: wake his ass up a little bit.
0: But, no, man, as far as Carolina is concerned, who actually plays Atlanta this weekend, both teams 0-1, desperate for a W. I think you should be encouraged about Bryce Young. Yeah, I know I talk trash about him all the time. I do it for fun. Bryce looked pretty good on Sunday, man. It was the best I've ever seen him look. Made some pretty big-time throws throughout the course of this football game. I think he's going to earn a long-term extension. Question is, do they pay him like a top-of-the-market guy, which I don't think he's earned, or do they pay him in the range of the deal that Baker Mayfield initially got from Tampa when he first got there? That's going to be the question. Because I don't think you could pay him top-of-the-market money and then still win. He's not a guy that elevates dudes. He needs a good supporting cast. You pay him a lot. It limits your ability to build that supporting cast. Let's go to, wow, a lot of options here. Let's go to Mike in Dallas wants to check in. What's going on, Mike? Welcome in, brother.
3: What's going on, man? So I'm a first-time caller, long-time listener. I just wanted to say that I think the Cowboys are kind of on the hot seat right now. Christian Parker's new in this new role, and, you know, I feel like he's got some nerves to kind of shake off, and, you know, there's, like, what, I think two defensive players that are there from last year that are starting, so it's just like we've got a brand new defense, and we just have to put it all kind of together right now, because what we showed on Sunday was not it.
0: No, I think you're spot on there. If they lose to Washington on Sunday, I really think that there are going to be some rumblings about his job security. I do believe that. Appreciate the call, bro. 310-840-4910 is the number. We'll show some love to the YouTube chat real quick. R. Willie B. says, you should consider getting a sign and put it outside your window that says, on air, please be quiet. I don't want to draw that sort of attention to myself, man. People would probably start trying to egg my home and things of that nature. It'd be crazy. I don't know how you can egg an apartment, because you wouldn't just be egging me. You'd be egging a bunch of other people, too. So, 310-840-4910, Logical Raptors fan, says it's those bum Rams. I do want to double-click on the Rams real quick, because the way that they lost in week one should be concerning when you consider what they have to deal with this weekend against the New York Giants. They got pushed around up front along the line of scrimmage. That San Francisco 49ers offensive line pulled out the belt, bent them over the knee, and spanked them for the course of 60 minutes. The yards before contact for Christian McCaffrey and Kalen Black tell the story. I mean, it was a clinic up front. Trent Williams and company putting on a show. And the most important part is they protected the football for the most part. And that allowed them to really open it up. As far as L.A. this weekend, we're going to get into Nell's Super Six Pack a little bit later on. Top six teams that are on upset alert. Pretty sure the L.A. Rams are on upset alert. Just saying. 310-840-4910 is the number here on Wessel One Sports Night. Jason is in Detroit. What up, Jay? What's going on, brother?
4: What's going on? I want to say Dan Campbell's on the hot seat. You know, I think Detroit last year when Ben Johnson took the Chicago job, I think they should have found a way to kind of promote Ben Johnson to the coach.
0: She's the sharper offensive
4: player, Dan Campbell. I'd say, you know, in the last, you know, Dan Campbell being there in the last few seasons, I think his most successful year the Lions have had is when Ben Johnson first became offensive coordinator. That's when you really seen that team take off. And I think to let, you know, somebody like him go, I mean, people say, oh, that's crazy, fire that. He had some, I mean, you look at the Buffalo Bills,
0: Yeah. They
4: fired their head coach who's had far more success than Dan Campbell. They hire, you know, who they thought was the reason for their success and more success moving forward is their offensive coordinator.
0: That is so ironic, considering that they play each other tomorrow, almost parallel situation.
4: Exactly. But I think, you know, people here in Detroit are always complaining about Brad Holmes and some of the things he could have made, you know, better decisions. Yeah, they do.
0: Can I be honest? Maybe this changes your opinion on me as a sports talk host. I think Brad Holmes is one of the best executives in the NFL. Look at that roster. It's full of homegrown talent. How in the hell could you question Brad Holmes?
4: I agree, because they think he should have been more of a player in free agency.
0: Well, they shouldn't have signed DJ Reed. He went out and spent big money in free agency and signed DJ Reed. His ass has been terrible since getting to Detroit.
4: Yeah, well, you know, I think Brad Holmes done a phenomenal job, but I think when it came to the coaching position, you see that, you know, he kind of misfired on the offensive coordinator last year, too, after Benjamin. They ended up, you know, canning him after the first few games. And Dan Campbell, who's a defensive coach, even though he's a tight end, he's more of a hoorah kind of guy, not really X's and O's on offense. And he took over play calling, and they were just trying to continue what Ben Johnson had established and built.
0: And I get it. I know Bills fans are probably a little restless at the moment. I think you all get mollywopped. Lions fans, rather. I think the Bills mollywop the Lions. Coming up tomorrow, later on tonight on Thursday Night Football. I appreciate the call. We're up against it, so I gotta let you run. Man, pressure either bust pipes or makes diamonds. And what we're going to find out with the members of our pressure cooker list, we're going to find out whether or not they're cubic zirconia or not. I look at Brian Schottenheimer in Dallas, man. That's the one to me where I really have no way it's going to, you know, no clue as to which way it's going to go. I don't, man, because the vibe surrounding that team this offseason, I don't know if I've ever seen people switch on the team quicker than I've seen people switch on Dallas. As I said, though, after they lost to New York, I thought that game was more about who the New York Giants are, not who the Dallas Cowboys are not. I think Dallas is going to be fine. But if they fall to Washington on Sunday, I don't know how you can confidently say you think they're going to make the postseason. That's the tough part here. 310-840-4910 is the number here on Westwood One Sports. Now, we've been teasing it for a little while now. Before we get out of this 1 o'clock hour, during this 1 a.m. hour, we will look at Nell's Super Six Pack. On the other side, a franchise icon calling out a franchise quarterback. We'll tell you who next.
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0: out with you as we continue to look inside of the Westwood One Sports Night pressure cooker. I do want to move on to a fascinating story out of the AFC South coming up here momentarily, but we'll clear out the phone lines. Larry is in Illinois, wants to chime in. Larry, who's under the most pressure from your vantage point as we get geared up for week number two of the NFL season?
1: Hey, man, thanks for taking my call. I got to put Matt LaFleur in there, man. Okay. Can you hear me?
0: Yeah, I got you, brother.
1: Oh, yeah, you got to put Matt LaFleur in there. I think Green Bay has lost, like, what, six straight dating back to last season? And then the way they collapsed against us towards the end of the year, and then if they lose they lost to Carson Wentz starting the beginning of the year, and then if they go into the Jets this week and lose that game, you got to put them in the pressure cooker.
0: So the crazy part about Coach LaFleur being in the pressure cooker, and I almost feel like he's immune to it, right, is because he just received a contract extension this offseason. That's the only reason why I kind of push back on the notion that there's any trouble on the horizon for LaFleur.
1: Understood.
0: Yeah. But I appreciate it as always, brother. 310-840-4910. Mike is in Maryland wanting to check in. What's going on, Mike?
2: Yes, I gotta believe C.J. Stroud. Yeah, the number one defense last year. If you can't win with the number one defense, you're not a franchise quarterback. You know,
0: yeah, but his number one defense looked anything but a number one defense on Sunday, pal.
2: Yeah, but I don't think he can mirror that again. I think that was one of the exceptions. I think his backup is a bit of

0: like how much that guy shrugs. He's probably shrugging with like 300 pounds on the bar. Some people shrug with dumbbells. I shrug with dumbbells like a normal guy. Davis Mills, baby.
1: See, oof. Now that you're in the gym a lot, you think of gym stuff, which I'm proud of you about.
0: You know what I'm saying?
1: I think, man, his hoodies must suck.
0: Good gracious. Do you have to get like a custom neck put on a joint? Good God. I mean,
1: Davis Mills, he ain't utilized that hood at all. He might as well just wear crew necks.
0: I'm about to say, bro, his neck prevents. I didn't even think about it from that standpoint, then. Think about the extra emphasis, the attention to detail he's got to put into the wardrobe because of his neck. Could you imagine I'm wearing a collar shirt tonight if you're watching on stream? Do you ever think he goes three buttons then? Like, do you think he has the ability to go three buttons?
1: I don't know. He got to have an umbrella when he goes out in the rain. The jacket hood ain't going to fit.
0: What to say, bro? 310-840-4910. Speaking of the Houston Texans, what a beautiful segue. They were losers on Sunday, and I said it last night if you were listening to the program. The Houston Texans are the 0-1 team that I'm the most excited about. I thought they played really well. Their defense being blitzed the way that they were by Josh Allen and company, it's an anomaly. It's not something that I think you'll see happen again. But, man, I think with Houston and why I'm so bullish on them, like I said, they're the 0-1 team that I'm the most excited about moving forward throughout the rest of the season. I thought C.J. Stroud played really, really well on Sunday. Yes, he had the turnovers, the fumble, got to protect the football, and it cost him the football game at the end of the day. But in terms of playing on time, playing on schedule, throwing with anticipation, throwing with accuracy, when he's on, right, when it's clicking for him on all cylinders, I don't know if anyone in the NFL does it better, guys, in terms of an accuracy standpoint. He walks the football to dudes. I thought Stroud played really, really good from a procedural standpoint, you know, all things considered, right? Where the Texans faltered was on defense, and I think that is, you know, ultimately the issue that I'm most concerned with coming out of week one. I think they'll ultimately be fine, though. When it comes to their defense, they take on Cincy this week in a gotta-have-it situation. If they fall to 0-2, alumni of the franchise will continue to look at this team and go, man, are we wasting an opportunity with this Super Bowl-caliber defense that we have? Texans franchise legend Andre Johnson, who has had a pretty tumultuous relationship with the organization since the end of his playing career. Maybe this had something to do with, or maybe that has something to do with his comments that he made. Here is Andre Johnson on the number one thing he wants to see C.J. Stroud improve on.
2: What I dislike about C.J., I dislike his body language. Like, his body language is bad.
0: Can I stop
2: him? Anytime something happens.
0: I guess I set that up in a poor way. I tried to give Andre Johnson the benefit of the doubt, saying the thing he wants to see him improve on. He straight up told you, I don't like C.J. Stroud's body language.
2: What I dislike about C.J., I dislike his body language. Like, his body language is bad. Like, anytime something happens, I think as a me being a former player, your quarterback having that type of body language is bad because it, because other guys look at you as the quarterback. So when they see you and they see you, you know, feeling a certain way or your body language a certain way, it kind of trickles through the team. So that I would say that's the biggest thing that bothers me, like when I watch the team play.
0: Before I even give my thoughts, C.J. Stroud, unfortunately, and I say unfortunately because, like, who wants the answer to this distraction? C.J. Stroud was asked about what Andre Johnson had to say about his body language. Here is what C.J. Stroud said earlier today when asked about those comments we just heard from Andre Johnson.
3: Yeah, I mean, I don't really have a comment for it. I would say, you know, like, I respect Dre as a person. You know, I appreciate his critiques. But I'm focused on this week, you know, trying to, you know, go 1-0 against the Bengals. But, you know, I respect Dre, and, you know, if that conversation needs to be had, it'll be had.

0: It is rare that you see a young person, and I'm speaking from the experience of a young person, it's rare you see the young person take the high road and do the right thing in a situation. You know what CJ Stroud should have said? He should have told Andre Johnson's ass to shut the hell up and to put some respect on who the hell I am. What the hell did Andre Johnson accomplish in Houston from a winning standpoint? From a winning standpoint. Not much. How many playoff games did Andre Johnson win throughout the course of his career? I'm nitpicking. One, credit to CJ Stroud. I love the way he handled it. Two, Andre Johnson. I don't know if this has to do with his relationship with the Texans organization, which, you know, a lot of people are privy to the fact that, like, hey, it's a little bit rocky between Houston, the organization, and Andre Johnson, the player. He's an OG, as CJ Stroud alluded to. His opinion 1,010% matters. His opinion is gospel within that Houston Texans locker room because of what he accomplished with the franchise, as I sat there and told you. What did he accomplish? But you pick up what I'm putting out. I'm talking about wins. We know Dre is one of the greatest. But I just thought the time and place of the messaging was piss poor. I thought Andre Johnson was this soft-spoken dude, by the way. The fact that he's on Kendrick Perkins' podcast, by the way. Does he host the podcast with Kendrick? If I'm not mistaken, isn't this like an all-Houston thing?
1: He's not the host of it, I don't believe. But no, he was never so he was soft-spoken because they didn't win a lot in Houston, to your point. But you should look up the quarterbacks that he played with in Houston.
0: Shaw was the best of them.
1: I don't know that there was a best.
0: David Carr.
1: I mean, I know David Carr had great body language because if these quarterbacks didn't have good body language, Andre going to treat them like Courtland Finnegan.
0: Yeah. Well, that's my thing, though, Denton. Like, I don't have a problem, per se, with the details of what Andre Johnson said. It's a time and place, though, Slim. Why the hell would you call him out publicly?
1: Well, do you think this is something that he hasn't said to CJ Stroud personally?
0: He
1: hasn't. Or somebody in the organization personally?
0: I don't think he has, based off of Stroud's comments saying, if that's a conversation that needs to be had, then we'll have it. Which I love from Stroud, again, double-clicking on how proud I am of him. He's clearly open to what Andre's saying. He didn't brush it off. He wasn't dismissive. He could have been a total jerk about it, but he wasn't. And I think he deserves some credit for that. Now, maybe, Denton, the fact that he's potentially going to be in the midst of a high-stakes negotiation in a couple months with the team, you think they would use that against him?
1: He's in the midst of it now. I would be willing to bet somebody has talked to him about the body language.
0: Yeah. This isn't the first time he spoke on it.
1: Yeah, it's not as strong as suit. People said this about him at Ohio State. Like, this is a long-running thing.
0: But Denton, like, my whole thing with the body language convo, and I get it. Quarterback, leader, the whole nine. When we talk about the body language that we don't like from him, what are the exact behaviors that we're seeing? Is it pouting?
1: Yeah.
0: It's the pouting, right?
1: It's the pouting. It's the, you know, sometimes I don't think he waves people off necessarily, but those sorts of things.
0: Like when walking to the sideline, being frustrated.
1: Somebody misses a block or something along those lines. I mean, look, he's a human. Like, I think it's unfair to be like he has to be pristine and perfect the entirety of his time when he's on the football field. I think that's unrealistic. There wasn't a soul that ever was. I mean, Tom Brady cussing his dudes out all the time.
0: Yeah, I mean, you remember the Peyton Manning, Jeff Saturday clip?
1: Right. So, like, the idea that he has to be, like, this perfect dude all the time is, I think, unfair. But his body language has been, this is a long-running subject now. So, like, clearly there have been conversations. I don't know if Andre had that conversation, but there's clearly been some sort of conversation, or at least hopefully. If not, that might have been more of a message to the team about, like, how have you not talked to him about this?
0: So this is the fascinating piece of it. He spoke about his body language during his rookie season. and he said, I'm passionate, I'm a competitor, and I want to win. And I wear my emotions on my sleeve. I don't necessarily have a problem with his body language. I don't. I think I get where y'all are coming from. It's not something that stands out to me. It's not something that I've seen a lot. And maybe it's because I'm not spending enough time watching Texans games.
1: I about to say, I feel like Houston fans maybe have a better, because I'm with you. Like, I think the conversation might be a little bit fair just because I know it's happened for a long time, but I don't think I've ever watched a game and been like, damn, look at his body language. I've seen that with other quarterbacks. Like, that's happened before, but I don't know that I've ever said that with him.
0: Didn't even look at the way Sunday ended on a strip sack. He could have got up and been pouty. Because, I mean, but he wasn't. So, for the problem, one, I don't know the significance of the issue, if I'm being honest, right? But even if it's some massive problem, Denton, why in the hell is Andre Johnson going on a podcast to talk about it? Was he asked directly? What do you dislike about it? It sounded so harsh when I first heard it, Denton. And his voice is deep as hell.
1: I think he was asked about it. I don't think they were like, "What'd you have for lunch?" And he was like, "Well, let me tell you everything I hate about the current quarterback."
0: You know what I'm saying? Like, just started ripping on Stroud. Now, then we had this conversation during the playoffs, if you don't remember, during the beginning of the beginning stages of this program when things were a lot more scaled back. You remember the conversation we had? Who he was riding around with?
1: Was that Amber Rose? Yeah, yo. Body language expert right there.
0: Body language, I'm about to say, bro. Now, that's a moody woman. So maybe he's getting it from her. I don't know. Look, I'm rooting for CJ Stroud. I think he's a really, really likable dude. Can I confess? That's like why I'm like such a lover of CJ Stroud. And like some of you all out there might think it's cheesy. Well, it's because he's better than Brett Show. No, honestly, this is going to sound cheesy, and Denton, I fell for Bradley Beal because of this at first, too. And I realized he's a condescending jackass. I love the way he professes his love for the Lord of the Presses, bro. I don't know what it is. Something about it, like I have a soft spot for it that he's – because I know just with me personally, with my faith, right? Like sometimes if you are someone that's strong in their faith, you understand what I'm about to say. Denton, you maybe could read this. You know you just can't talk spirituality with everybody. You know what I'm saying? It goes above, you know what I'm saying? You can't do that with everybody. So for him to be as open as he is with it, I think it shows the type of dude he is, man. And I want to believe, and it seems like, you never hear any off-the-field drama with him, never hear anything about the work ethic. He seems like a great teammate. Andre Johnson just thinks he's a whiny brat. I wish he would have told him that behind the scenes is my thing when it comes to Andre Johnson. That's
1: literally
0: it.
1: The worst thing that he's done off the field is do the Micah Parsons podcast where he was kind of ripping a bunch of other people. And that's where you saw the body language. I don't know that Andre Johnson was watching Micah Parsons podcast when CJ Stroud was on it, but that's like the only poor thing he's done. And if that's the worst thing you've done, I mean, it's a pretty good life so far.
0: I'm about to say you're pretty stand-up dude. And I remember he was he was on a podcast with Tank Dell, and he started talking about, you know, where he thought he ranked amongst the top NFL quarterbacks after his rookie year. And I know that rubbed some people the wrong way because they were like, brother, you ain't even busted a grape, man. What do you mean you think you're a top five quarterback? But I love the confidence. I love it. He's somebody to me, man, that I'm rooting for. Don't love the fact that he turned the contract down. But
1: what is
0: the way that he played
1: in
0: week one?
1: What is supposed to say in that instance? Like, actually, I think I'm 8. You know, like, I'm in the top 10, but, like, not too high. Like, you know, last year I was probably playing at, like, the 11th best rate out of everybody. I mean, like, you don't want to be the Deshaun Watson. We're like, actually,
0: yeah,
1: great.
0: Good
1: we're
0: gracious.
1: Like,
0: oh, it's a fine line.
1: But I feel like, you know, once you hit a certain point, you could probably talk it a little bit. He also had one of the best rookie seasons ever. Didn't last
0: ever,
1: long.
0: Denton, so I understood it. And then the thing that I would also say with Stroud, bro, I think because the rookie year was so good, casuals overstate what happened the last 2 years. I wouldn't describe his play as bad at all the last 2 years. It wasn't. It was about middle of the pack. But when you're playing at top five level and you drop down the middle of the pack, I understand where the consternation comes from. I understand where people raise their eyebrows a little bit. But make no mistake about it, man. Like, when he's on, he's on. It looks as good as anybody in the National.

0: Football League from a timing standpoint, from a processing standpoint, accuracy, ball placement. And then he had a 22-yard scramble against against Buffalo. And I think that's honestly the only reason he wasn't the number one pick. I think people questioned coming out of Ohio State, is the mobility a real thing? And if you watch that Georgia game, he put it on full display. Brother can run. Brother can hold his own. I'm a believer in C.J. Stroud. Andre Johnson, if you're going to have that deep-ass mean voice, you can't say mean things with it.
1: Oh, hey, yes, all deep voices.
0: Well, you just got to be a nicer person when you have a deep voice, because the things that you say can come across as hurtful.
1: I have 31 years of, well, 30 years where I can speak to that, literally.
0: You know, literally speaking to it. There we go. 310-840-4910. Is the number here on Westwood One Sports Network. We got a lot more to get to, including this. Nell Super Six Pack. Top six NFL teams that are on upset alert going into week number two of the NFL season. A lot of them on the phones, 310-840-4910. Who do you think's on upset alert as we get geared up for week number two of the NFL season? My Super Six Pack and your calls next here on Westwood One Sports Night. The wait is over. Football is here. 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
1: Yes, indeed. 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Like, subscribe, comment. We're on the hunt for 4,000 subscribers. We just cracked 3K earlier this week. Can we get to 4K by this time next week? That is the goal. You can keep the conversation rolling with me on social media as well. It is at NELL underscore BTP. Week number two of the National Football League season. Get ready to get underway. Week number one was a doozy, man. Lived up to expectation. I thought we learned a lot within week one of the NFL season. The thing that I'm most looking forward to in week number two is confirmation. What do I mean by that? Confirmation. Like, we saw the Bears put up 59 points. I want confirmation in week two that their offense is legit. Right? Confirmation is what I am looking for. With the New York Giants, right? They beat the hell out of the Dallas Cowboys up front, punching them in the mouth up front along the offensive line and defensive line. I want confirmation.

conviction that that's who they are. Do it against the Rams. You know what I'm saying? The Jacksonville Jaguars at home putting a beat down, an absolute spanking of the Cleveland Browns. I want to see in week two, can you do it against Bo Nix and the Broncos? You pick up what I'm putting down here? So week two, what I'm most excited about is the confirmation on things, good and bad, right? We got to confirm some bad things too, man, right? Like, is the Panthers' defense as bad as they showed, giving up 59 points? We'll find out against Atlanta, right? Was Drake May, is he as bad as he put on tape in week one? We'll find out against Pittsburgh, right? The slate this week, for on second thought too, is like just a pure treat, man. And maybe this is just that early portion of the season vibe where, you know, there's really nothing the NFL can do wrong. We're going to be at about week nine, and the slate's going to look terrible. It's going to be filled with teams matching up against one another that don't have anything to play for already. That's just how it goes. But right now, while it's good, we're going to show some love. Let's do this. The most highly anticipated power ranking segment. It lives here on Westwood One Sports Night. It is Nell's Super Six Pack tonight in Nell's Super Six Pack. And some people may say, well, damn, Linnell, you're a little early, aren't you? It's only Wednesday, pal. This is my last opportunity on this network until Sunday to talk about the National Football League. So you bet your ass we're going to spend all 4 hours doing it. Without further ado, the most highly anticipated power ranking segment in all of Sports Talk Radio, Nell's Super Six Pack, my top six teams in the NFL that are on upset alert going into week number two.

0: Without further ado, let's start at number six. Snell's Super Six Pack, top six teams in the NFL. They're on upset alert. Going into week number two, you can give me your top team that's on upset alert as well on the phones. 310-840-4910. You know, some people may not even consider this group, you know, to be an underdog, really. But our friends at the DraftKings Sportsbook do. They've got the Denver Broncos as 2.5-point favorites against the Jacksonville Jaguars. I think the Denver Broncos very much on upset alert. If they were to lose Sunday at home against Jacksonville, it would drop the Broncos to a measly 0-2. We've been talking about what 0-2 means since 2020 all night long. If you're just now joining us, 51 teams have started off 0-2 since the playoffs expanded back in 2020. 43 teams total of the 51 missed the playoffs. Only 8 made the postseason. If Denver gets upset this weekend, they're probably not making the playoffs. I believe they're on upset alert. For damn sure, the Jaguars look really formidable, really strong in week number one. Number five, Inel Super Six Pack, my top six NFL teams that are on upset alert heading into week two. Number five is the New England Patriots. According to our friends at the DraftKings Sportsbook, they're 5.5-point favorites. Why do I think they're on upset alert? Well, the reason that they lost to the Seattle Seahawks is because they couldn't get things going offensively, right? The defense played well. I thought, you know, the pass rush was good. I thought they tackled well. I thought they were good in coverage for the most part. It was the offense's fault. Drake made 3 interceptions. It wasn't a pretty performance. They tried to kind of go through a personality change on the fly in terms of their willingness to run the football on early downs. It did not prove to be successful for them. They better change the game plan going into this week. They're 5.5-point favorites, according to our friends at the DraftKings Sportsbook. They're 5.5-point favorites at home against Pittsburgh. I think Pittsburgh's defensive front, if I'm being honest, is better than New England's. Here's the problem that Pittsburgh is going to run into. That defense is pretty damn good. Talking about the New England Patriots. So I wonder if for the second straight week, Aaron Rodgers and company struggle to ultimately move the football as they did on Sunday against the Atlanta Falcons. 310-840-4910 is the number. Who's on upset alert going into week number two of the NFL season? You can hit us up in the YouTube chat as well with who's on upset alert. Just search Westwood One Sports Night. Aaron in the YouTube chat says Pittsburgh will win. We'll see. Coming in at number four, Nell's Super Six Pack, top four teams in the NFL that are on upset alert going into this weekend. Top six teams, rather, that are on upset alert going into this weekend. Number four is the Green Bay Packers. They take on the New York Jets. It feels like America may be on this one. Our pals at the DraftKings Sportsbook have the Packers as 3.5-point favorites. They're on the road against the Jets. Did you hear the environment on Sunday Night Football at the Meadowlands? At MetLife? Did you hear that environment for Giants-Cowboys? I expect the same hype to be there for the Jets because they started off 1-0. And if they're able to replicate that, and it's loud, and it's raucous, and that defense has momentum, they could upset the Green Bay Packers. I can see it happening. If the Pack start 0-2, you might as well pack them up, is what I say. Why do I think the Packers are genuinely on upset alert, though, from a football standpoint? Last weekend, the Green Bay Packers against the Vikings could not consistently, that's the key, they could not consistently stop the Vikings' run game. 34 carries, 107 yards, 3.1 yards a pop. This Jets' run game, I would say, is more formidable than what Minnesota has. Breece Hall, Braylon Allen, this offensive line, got to feel pretty good about what New York has up front. If they can replicate the game plan that they did a week ago, punishing you up front, running the football, letting Geno work off play action, that's the other key in this one. if you're looking for some fantasy advice, and Avery just typed into the YouTube chat, says, should I start Pitts or Hockenson? I can't answer that. I don't participate in fantasy football. But I will say this in terms of this weekend with this football game, right? Geno Smith, if you're looking for somebody to start in fantasy, if you're looking for somebody to bet on, I think Geno Smith has a big day against this Packers defense simply because the Packers pass rush was non-existent the other night. I think the Jets offensive line, sneaky good group. I don't know how easily they'll be able to heat up Geno Smith. He was barely touched in their season opening victory. So I think the Packers for sure on upset alert. If they fall to 0-2, like I said, you might as well pack them up. 310-840-4910 is the number. We're taking your calls. Who's on upset alert going into week number 2 of the National Football League season? Number 3, Anel Super Six Pack. I give you the Dallas Cowboys, man. They're at home against the Washington Commanders, and I do believe, yes, they are on upset alert. According to our friends at the DraftKings Sportsbook, Dallas, 4.5-point favorites right now. This is actually a stunner to me. That, you know, when you look on ESPN's website, they give you, like, the lowest ticket price. For Commanders and Cowboys on Sunday, tickets are as low as $30. I could not, but even when we're trash and they play here, Denton, them tickets, they ain't going for that low. Commanders, Cowboy tickets going for $30 is nutty.
1: You should go.
0: There's nothing fun about watching an NFL game in the stadium. I'm sorry. There's just not. So I'll probably never do that if I get the chance.
1: You don't like stadium chicken tenders? Not a fan of the tenders.
0: I love our friends at Monumental Sports. Cap One Arena is great. Their chicken tenders make me never want to get chicken tenders at an arena or sporting event ever again. Plenty of renovations at Cap One. Hopefully they renovated the food court. That's how I would put it. Were you being sarcastic when you asked about the chicken tenders?
1: Based on your answer, yes. I was totally being sarcastic and didn't want to share my love with stadium chicken tenders with you.
0: Even at Cap One?
1: Yeah. I don't think it's that bad.
0: God bless you, Denton Day. 310-840-4910, the number on the talk and text line. Who's

0: on Upset Alert as we get geared up for week number two of the NFL season. Number three, I have the Dallas Cowboys. They take on Washington. Why do I think they're on Upset Alert? What the Cowboys struggled to do against the Giants, I think Washington will be able to replicate that formula. I think you will see a lot of Bill Kraske Merritt. I think you'll see a lot of Catron Allen. I think you'll have Jayden Daniels have his coming out party. Jayden Daniels, five consecutive losses as a starting quarterback for the Washington Commanders. That streak's got to break. It is a nasty streak as far as I'm concerned. I think it does break this weekend. I do like Washington over Dallas. Number two, now Super Six Pack, top six teams on Upset Alert as we get geared up for week number two. Someone in the YouTube chat, typed this team. It was Avery said the Bears could end up losing. Vikings defense is great, and I'm just curious how good our defense will be at Wentz, with Wentz at quarterback. Avery, you want to co-host with me, brother? Kidding. You took the words right out of my mouth. That's the reason, man. I look at this Vikings defense, and I think that Brian Flores is going to have the opportunity to put Ben Johnson in the trick bag. I think it'll be a very back-and-forth affair. I think that these may be two of the best schematic coaches in the NFL, talking about Brian Johnson and Brian Flores. And Sunday, something's got to give. Brian Flores, in week one, as you all know, blitzed at the highest rate in the NFL. If you don't think that Ben Johnson and company are going to have a plan for the blitz, you are crazy. 310-840-4910 is the number. Who's on Upset Alert as we get geared up for week number two of the NFL season? Number one, the number one team in the NFL is on Upset Alert. I can't believe I'm even saying this. If you would have told me a month ago that I was saying this, I'd say you're tripping. The number one team in the NFL that's on Upset Alert going into week number two is the Los Angeles Rams. The Los Angeles Rams, without a shadow of a doubt, are on Upset Alert for the same reason that the Cowboys are, man. The New York Giants have the ability to replicate San Francisco's game plan offensively and defensively. Offensively, it was beating the Rams up front. CeCe Mauinoa, Jermaine Illuminor, John Michael Schmitz, Andrew Thomas, moving people in the run game. I thought it was an excellent performance from the New York Giants. Like I said, if there are Cowboy fans out there ringing the alarm about losing to New York, understand that Sunday Night Football, like I've said all week, Sunday Night Football said more about the Giants than the Cowboys. I think the Giants come out this weekend and put the entire NFL world on notice. I believe Jackson Dart, Cam Scadaboo, Leaky Neighbors, and the Giants beat the LA Rams and send the West Coast into a frenzy. You heard it here first on Westwood One Sports Night. 310-840-4910 is the number. Simulation inside of simulator. Okay. Type status in the YouTube chat and says the Bills. I do believe the Bills could potentially be on Upset Alert for this reason. Now, I do, if I had to put money on it, right? If I had to put money on it, I think that Buffalo wins handedly over Detroit. If they lose, though, this is the reason they could lose, is how I would put it. I look at last weekend between the Bills and the Texans, and I look at what Houston did on the ground, running it for 4 yards a pop on 32 carries. I think Jahmyr Gibbs and company, who went Kanye crazy in week one, I think they could slow this football game down, control the possession by running the football with Jahmyr Gibbs, and ultimately that could be what gets them to win a low-scoring shootout, is how I would put it. Limiting the possessions of the Buffalo Bills is something that Detroit has the ability to do because of how well they run the football. 310-840-4910 is the number. Who's on Upset Alert going into week number two of the NFL season? Your calls plus a massive injury scare in practice today. I'll give you the update on that, plus take your calls next.
1: Tomorrow, the lights are brightened in Buffalo. A new stadium, a national audience, and two offensive heavyweights. Josh Allen faces Jared Goff. Lions, Bills, Thursday Night Football. Sports.
2: 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Nearly three-quarters use sports apps, while 39% report frustration with managing multiple subscriptions to follow sports they care about. AI use among fans is also growing, but trust depends on accuracy. 45% of respondents say accuracy is the top driver of trust in AI-powered insights. 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

0: Sam, kicking it with you as we get you up to 3 a.m. Eastern Time here on Westwood One Sports Night. We entered the Westwood One Sports Night pressure cooker about an hour ago. A lot of calls on the phones with that. What we're taking your calls on right now is this, if you got any, at 310-840-4910. Just went through Nell's Super Six Pack. My top six NFL teams that are on upset alert going into week two. Number six, the Broncos. Number five, the Patriots. Number four, the Packers. Number three, the Cowboys. Number two, the Bears. And the number one team on upset alert, in my opinion, the Los Angeles Rams. I want to hear from you. 310-840-4910. Who is on upset alert? Jay is in Miami. What's up, Jay?
1: How you doing? I was kind of agreeing with you. I was going to say the Rams. That was going to be the team I was going to pick. But I'm going to go with the Chargers, man. Every year they're hyped up, and they're just trash, man. I thought they were going to be something with Mike McDaniel's offense, but I think they're going to have to wait till next year to be really something with Ladd McConkley kind of hurt with the ribs. But the reason why I chose the Rams with losing Myles Garrett for 4 to 6 weeks, and then with Puka Nacua's problems with the court, you never know what's going to happen with the Rams the end. I'm a Niners fan anyway. Okay. I hope it's the Rams.
0: I'm about to say, I feel that, brother. By the way, you should feel good about your Niners, Jay.
1: I definitely do. I do, especially playing the Dolphins. I live in Miami, so
0: can I tell you this? You know what happens each – my boy who just absolutely – does the sports books dirty. He always bets on the biggest underdog of the week. The fact that the Niners are 13.5-point favorites, dude, I don't feel great about that, is what I would say.
1: You should, because there's a thing that I used to notice, too. Whenever people bet one way, you always go the opposite way. Vegas ain't going to let you win.
0: Never are. Jay, I appreciate you, brother. 310-840-4910 chances in Alabama. Chance, who's on upset alert heading into week number two of the NFL season?
2: Man, I got a few, but I'm definitely going to have to go with the Jets over the Packers. I think that's my biggest one. I am not a believer in the Packers, man. I am not a believer in the Packers. And a runner-up mention, man, I think there's a good chance Tampa Bay could lose this they're a big favorite, 8 points.
0: Tampa loses to Cleveland, dog, that would be the most sports bookie thing ever to happen. Literally. They're one of the bigger dogs of the weekend, too. I think they're like 8.5-point favorites.
2: Yeah, I just looked before I got on the phone with you. 8.5 points, man.
0: 8.5? Okay.
2: Hey, what do you think is going to happen tomorrow night with the Bills?
0: Dude, I mean, did you just hear? I think you guys put – here's how you guys lose. You know how you all lose, right? If you cannot stop Jahmyr Gibbs, man. Well, no, I think it's if you can't stop Jahmyr Gibbs and then you allow Detroit to condense the football game and limit the offensive opportunities for Josh Allen. How do you do that? You run the football. Y'all struggled to stop David Montgomery last week.
2: Yeah, I'm expecting a shootout. I think we should score 80% of our drives because they have no secondary. We should just carve them up. But if they shorten that game, that's their best chance of winning. You know, get a couple bounces to go their way, that is their best chance. I'm looking forward to it. I'm looking forward to our new crappy stadium. It's going to be great, man.
0: You say it's crappy, man. Roll damn pie. I appreciate you, man. Jeff is in Pittsburgh. What's up, Jeff? Jeff, what up, baby?
3: Hey, how's it going, man? Hey, listen, man. I'm going to tell you something. I'm looking at the AFC right now, and I'm thinking the Steelers, actually, you got Aaron Rodgers, the oldest guy in football, right? He's going to make a statement this year, man. I really think that. We got two good running backs. We got a great secondary. Joey Porter hasn't been signed yet, but, you know, I'm thinking that might happen. We got...
0: Better think again.
3: A really, really great, great, great receiving core here. We got Jeremy Bernard, man, came in, and he's a young dude. But I'm thinking, you know, I'm thinking this team might be put together throughout this season and look really good.
0: Dude, how can you say that after week one? And I picked the Steelers to make the playoffs.
3: It's week one, man.
0: Yeah, but I mean, they look lifeless on offense. That was the thing I was concerned about. And Atlanta don't have a pass rush. So
3: Listen.
0: I'm bullish on the Steelers, though, man. I swear. You said you have a great coach.
3: Look, Tomlin on defense. Okay, honestly, man to man, you're playing man to man every week. So predictable, right?
0: Oh, I gotta let you run. You were cooking, but then you tried to say Mike McCarthy's better than Mike Tomlin. Then you lost your credibility. Final hour of power coming up in the final hour. We'll preview Thursday Night Football. Bills and Lions on the other side. Denton's burning questions, getting us ready for week two of the NFL season.
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0: on Wednesday night edition of What's Up on Sports Tonight. Youngest in charge, Linnell Willingham rocking out with you. But get your full-scale preview of Bills, Lions, the kickoff game of week number two of the National Football League season. Happy that you're locking in with us here tonight on What's Up on Sports Tonight. Appreciate you being here. However you choose to do so, you can check us out on one of our over 200-plus affiliates out there on the AM, FM dial, Sirius XM, Channel 260, the Westwood One Sports app, YouTube Live as well. Just search Westwood One Sports Night. We're getting ready to get to some burning NFL questions as we get ready for week number two. Before we do that, we were taking calls on who's on upset alert going into week number two. Richard is in Texas. We want to chime in. Richard, good morning.
1: Hey, how you doing, brother?
0: Doing good, man. Doing good.
1: So I heard I'm a big Dallas Cowboys fan. Obviously, we were playing your team, the Redskins.
0: Yeah, I can't wait, baby.
1: I can't wait as well. I took a lot watching that New York game and stuff like that. Uh-huh. And you're saying the Rams, and I know they're going to be missing Garrett, but I really feel you can't go down. I think New York is so in trouble with their premier rushing guy. You got to admit, it's Jackson Dart. That guy runs the ball, and he's going to get hurt. I don't see him playing half the season. I think he's going to get knocked out. I don't wish that on anybody.
0: He did
1: but
0: a really good job protecting himself, though. You got to admit, he didn't take any crazy shots on Sunday night.
1: And you're right. And Scatterboo, man, that dude is like that team Jesus is just Christ, like dude. He's over here doing flips in the backfield with, and he broke his ankle.
0: I'm about to say, man, just to keep it as PG as possible. let's just say it wouldn't surprise me if Cam Scatterboo had the same warm up tradition as Lawrence Taylor.
1: You're right, brother. You're right. So but I do think that's going to be a really good game. I think you can't put past a. It could be an upset, but I'm looking forward to the Cowboy game. I think the Cowboys had a lot more. You watch that game, man. That last drive was like, mm-hmm. where was Parker's mind going? Them throwing the ball, not covering or spying Dart the whole time.
0: That was the thing that was probably the most fascinating, is that they didn't really make an adjustment to stop what Jackson Dart was doing on the ground. Now, when you have the injuries at linebacker that they had, who do you trust to spy?
1: Yeah, I agree. And plus, they what doubling neighbors and stuff like that. So you're right. It's just going to be an interesting season. It is week one. And I'm not that Cowboy fan.
0: Real quick before I let you run. If they lose,

0: He's been a lot more hands off recently. He has been.
1: Just wait.
0: Right, yeah. Wait for the other shoe to drop.
1: You don't teach a dude this in his, what, 70s, 80s? How old is Jerry Jones?
0: Old enough to be senile. He is senile. I mean, Jerry be tripping, man. Hands.
1: He's 83. You don't teach an 83-year-old new tricks.
0: Yeah. It's very true. At some point, you begin to get a little bit hard-headed once you become 83 years old. So I totally
1: amongst other things in his life.
0: Well,
1: you garner a certain amount of wealth, and you become very hard-headed, too. So you combine that with the age, it's somehow even worse.
0: So I don't want to totally hijack the show, but...
1: It's your show.
0: I'm bleeding.
1: What'd you do?
0: That's me hijacking the show. The last time I bled on this show...
1: Last time you bled on the show, you cut yourself on a tuna can.
0: Yeah, and it was...
1: During a meal Monday.
0: It was more blood than any of us could even stomach, is what I would say. Not as much this time, but I am having a leak. Full disclosure, right, and this is going to make some people out there probably Joan on me. It's all good. When I went to the gym earlier today, took the shower.
1: Okay, lift King.
0: I was really tired, Jim King again. I didn't lotion my legs.
1: Oh, the Josh Graham style.
0: I'm about to say, man, shout out to the Kang. But, yeah, I definitely, I'm leaking from my leg right now because I, like, just picked the scab and skin's a little dry. It's okay. That didn't hurt. My knuckle, low-key, like, still hurts from when I cut my – I still – like, this. The mark is still there. Like, it's permanent.
1: Yeah, you probably developed scar tissue.
0: Yeah, it hurts for sure. Let's get into some burning NFL questions as we get geared up. For week number two of the NFL season. A lot of things to chew on. We'll get you a preview of Bills-Lions coming up here momentarily. But as far as the burning NFL questions go, I feel like there's so many things to chew on as we get geared up for week number two. As we get deeper and deeper into the season, we'll have more data. We'll have more definitive thoughts on things. But right now, everything kind of feels like it's up in the air, and nothing could surprise me at this point is how I would put it.
1: Yeah, so I still got a lot of questions, though, because there's been a lot of things that we have seen. And we've had this topic of conversation a lot this particular week, but I still feel like it's relevant. Do you actually think that Justin Herbert is bad?
0: No, I don't think he's bad. I don't. I just think he's overhyped by the folks that evaluate quarterbacks. I don't think he's bad. Anybody that watches that dude, his toughness within the pocket, his scrambling ability, the arm talent, you'd be a damn fool to say he's not good. I would never go that far. I just think he's way overhyped in terms of where he is in terms of the landscape of the NFL. I don't think he's bad, though. No. You can win with Justin Herbert. Here's the thing, Denton. And I know you got a little bit of a soft spot because of his collegiate background, but, like, what does Coach Harbaugh do?
1: I mean, he got the 49ers to the Super Bowl.
0: He did, but he had an elite quarterback. Like, what?
1: He didn't have an elite quarterback. He had a good quarterback. He didn't have an elite quarterback.
0: I mean, it was cooking to get them. He cooked in the NFC title game. I mean, to get him there.
1: Yeah, but Kaepernick was great, but they were running the RPO where no one had seen it before. Good quarterback, not elite.
0: Elite person. Good.
1: I would call him an elite person, but quarterback-wise.
0: The crazy part is you call him an elite person, I'd push back on the type of person he is. Anywho, I don't want to get canceled here. But, yeah, with Coach Harbaugh, they've won 11 games, right, each of his first two seasons. And they've been mollywopped in the postseason. Brandon Staley was getting them to the playoffs, Denton. When is Coach Harbaugh going to get this group over the hump? What role does he play in their lack of success in the postseason?
1: There's one constant factor
0: It's Jay Herbaugh, but...
1: And it's the quarterback. Because remember, it's not like he was good in their postseason loss.
0: No, he wasn't.
1: Houston, for all the things that we criticized C.J. Stroud for in their postseason loss in New England, Herbert was doing very similar things. I don't know that the turnover numbers were the exact same, but they were very similar. He fumbles on himself. That was the thing when he

0: college, too.
1: But last year, to his credit, though, the offensive line was in shambles. I believe it was no Slater or Ault. Both so I want to give him credit for that. But, like,
0: he's going up against the Texans, who also didn't have an offensive line.
1: Well, no. They got bounced by the Pats. Remember, that was that game where Odafe Elway looked like he was hell on wheels against New England. But with the Chargers, bro, Joe Ortiz is their GM. And Denton, he was hired the same hiring cycle as Adam Peters. Joe Ortiz was a guy I actually wanted in Washington. I wanted the combination of Mike McDonald and Joe Ortiz in Washington. The drafting that they've done in L.A. with the Chargers is part of the issue. I feel like they don't routinely hit on draft picks. Like, their pass rush is non-existent. Like, think about the premium positions in the NFL. How many boxes do the Chargers have checked? They've got left tackle and quarterback checked. They don't have the edge. Khalil Mack does not check. Yeah, and Khalil Mack to me doesn't check the edge rusher box. As far as corner is concerned, positions. You know, like,
0: because they don't have a wide receiver. I mean, they don't. Like Ladd McConkey's fine, but
1: he's hurt.
0: You know, he's also like fringe top 20, probably right. More in line with like a top 30 wide out. Yeah. They passed up on Malik Nabers for a guy in Joe Ault that's always hurt.
1: Could you imagine Herbert and Nabers, dude?
0: Good. I thought it was a shoe-in. I was like, well, surely Harbaugh is going to draft Malik Nabers. And then they didn't. It made sense at the time. You were like, hey, we like Joe Ault. We have Rashawn Slater. We want to be a hard-nosed, run-the-football kind of team. And then they have not done any of that.
1: Well, I think that was the most surprising thing about this past weekend with them. How in the hell the whole exciting piece of, and the reason why everyone's supposed to be so bullish on the Chargers is they brought Mike McDaniel to town. And everyone, you know, talks about him as the best run game designer in the NFL. Omarion Hampton had 12 carries for 43 yards, and he had a 14-yard run. You take away his 14-yard run, I mean, it's 11 carries for 29 yards. It's not impressive at all. So they got to get something figured out. Is how I would say when it comes to the Chargers.
0: We'll pray on it. That's not going to happen. I can't imagine. I mean, I'm looking at their box scores in the postseason, so you were right. They played New England last year. They played Houston the year before.
1: It was just as ugly, though, then. Like, to your point.
0: Didn't make it in 2023, and then in 2022, they played Jacksonville, and that was the one that came down to the wire where they actually scored. But they scored 3 points last year against the Patriots.
1: Now, I know that can be put on the quarterback, but, like, in that game, the offensive line of the Chargers got dismantled. Like, there was really nothing. He scrambled well in that game. Like, it was nothing he could do. Do you blame or do you think he's got a good enough supporting cast around him?
0: I think he's too deep into it to still be complaining about that. Like,
1: he's already been paid.
0: Eventually, you're either it or you're not, kind of a deal. You know what I mean? Like, I think you complain about the supporting cast for the first, like, 2 or 3 years. At a certain point, though, like, you got paid, you have influence, like, you do just have to elevate. Because there's been a lot of guys that have had success that didn't have, like, crazy supporting casts.
1: For sure. Look at Josh Allen in Buffalo. Like, he's had a number one wide receiver once in his career in Stephon Diggs. He got one now in DJ Moore, but I think that's a hell of a point. Look, we're all out of excuses for Justin Herbert. We are. What other burning questions do you got as we get geared up for week number two of the NFL season? Week number two gets kicked off later today. Bills, Lions in the brand new Highmark Stadium. I'm excited for that one.
0: So the next burning question is about the coach of the Dallas Cowboys, Brian Schottenheimer. If they fall to 0-2, knowing a couple of different things here. Their schedule coming up is filled with a bunch of really good teams. And then on top of that, that Jerry Jones does not fire people quickly. He likes to very much sit and stew. Do you think he is on the hot seat?
1: If they start 0-2 in the NFC East, and then you got games against Baltimore, Houston, Tampa, Green Bay, Philadelphia, whew, it's just hard to overcome, man.

0: actually do see them falling to 0-2 because, like I've said, you know, all week, I think Washington is going to have the ability to replicate New York's formula on the offensive side and the defensive side. I think Washington's pressure plan is going to be good enough to, you know, really impact the timing of Dak Prescott and company offensively. And you saw that New York front four be able to do similar things. I think Washington will have to rely on more than the front four, but they fall at 0-2. It's going to be real loud in terms of, like, people calling for his job. It just is. Especially if it is another poor defensive performance then. Or, excuse me, if it's another poor offensive performance. What do you think was the bigger deal? I almost am wondering, Denton, like, why was there so much made about the defense playing bad? Their offense scored 20 points. This is a group that's supposed to carry them.
1: They couldn't rush the passer. That's why.
0: Yeah.
1: Because remember, they were, like, billed as this, like, crazy defense. I fell for it.
0: I did, too.
1: You know, the hype got me. I thought they were going to be awesome, and they just they couldn't rush the passer. Quinnen Williams is a really, really good player, but he's not Aaron Donald in the sense where he's just going to go for, like, 15 sacks in a season, right? Like, it's just not his bag, in fairness. It's not most people's bags.
0: Yeah,
1: that position. Like, most people don't
0: do that.
1: It's
0: a hard bag to acquire.
1: But they didn't look that good. And I don't know. I feel like their young guy, Ezeraco, who was really hyped coming out of college in a relatively weak defensive end class, it feels like they're waiting for him to take a big step to potentially be a game wrecker, and he hasn't gotten there yet. I kind of feel like that's why they signed Von Miller.
0: To, like, be that OG mentor for Donovan Ezeraco? Like,
1: hey, you're really good at this. You've done this at a really high level for a really long time. Can you please make him really good at this?
0: Speaking to what Denton was talking about in terms of Dallas and how good of a job they did rushing the quarterback this past weekend. It wasn't horrible. Dallas had 11 pressures on the evening on Jackson Dart. They just did a horrible job getting him down to the ground. Now, that has a lot to do with Jackson and his mobility and the way that he moves. And he's a special athlete, man. I love me some Jackson Dart, if I'm being honest. And it feels weird saying this, like, he made a fan out of me in week one. I was just impressed by the way that he ultimately played. Both of those teams, though, talking about Dallas and New York, if Dallas comes out and beats the hell out of Washington and then New York gets mollywopped by the Rams, what will America believe in more?
1: Dallas.
0: Yeah. Just because we knew. We thought this was a thing.
1: You thought they were a thing, and I mean, if the Giants get crushed, odds are the quarterback doesn't play well.
0: Which will really take the wind out of Giants fans' sails. I think that's part of the biggest reason.
1: Which would be great.
0: People are, you know, optimistic. You know, come out of this.
1: Yeah, thing. I hope it comes crashing down.
0: You know, I'm like you too. I don't know. I think my wanting to be right
1: supersedes
0: my fandom.
1: You want people to succeed. You like to be, you know, right about them. I want everyone to be a bust that wears uniforms that I hate. I hope they all suck.
0: Pick up what you're putting down. You got to admit, though, the Giants would look scary. They do.
1: It's week one.
0: It's week one.
1: Like, we know head fakes took place this week.
0: Now, that's what I'm saying.
1: Who was the head fake? You ever play whack-a-mole?
0: The Cardinals were the head fake. The Cardinals, bro?
1: Well, okay. I know they're bad. I
0: know, like, that's so, not a, you know what I'm saying?
1: That's not a head fake to me. That's like a what are the Chargers doing kind of a thing.
0: Yeah.
1: The New York thing could be a head fake. It's like whack-a-mole. Where's it going to pop up? Like, I think it could be the Giants, but maybe it's somebody else. I don't know.
0: That's got me thinking. Like, what was the biggest head fake of week one? Like, the thing that you saw happen that ain't going to replicate itself. So, I feel like the Panthers' defense can't be as bad as they were, as they played.
1: No, they can't be that bad.
0: They can't.
1: I honestly don't think that Chicago's offense is going to be, here, ready, scorching, hot take. They're not going to average 59 points.
0: You know how much, I love the Bears, man.
1: Well, here's my hot take. They're not going to average 59 points a game.
0: Oh, psh.
1: Scorching. I know.
0: Hot.
1: I could cook a steak on that take.
0: I was about to say.
1: But I do think they'll slow down. You're like, once you get tape on what they're doing, it does make it a lot easier to come up with something.

0: stop it. Like, we're going to learn a lot about them this weekend with Brian Flores coaching
1: So in the two games, last year, you know, that Chicago ultimately played against Minnesota, it was that early Monday night football game. They really put Caleb in the blender that night, and he struggled, but they ultimately won. He didn't play particularly great. I think he was 16 of 32 in that game. The second time that they played, the first time that they played Minnesota, he played better, 21 of 35. The second time, he was 16 of 32. So for him to get worse after getting an extended look at that defense is not a good sign. I don't know, man. I believe in Brian Flores. I think he puts him in the trick bag again. It's just hard for me because I'm such a firm believer in Caleb. He's night and day where he was last year, though, in terms of this offense. There's more of an understanding. I think he'll have more of a response for the pressure plan rather than last time around because it was his first time, second time technically, really seeing it.
0: Don't you worry about the head coach?
1: In terms of Kevin O'Connell?
0: No. Ben Johnson.
1: No, I don't worry about Ben because I actually believe in like what he does. I think Ben can coach. I flat out believe.
0: I think he gets his own way.
1: In terms of being too cute with stuff. Like they went, the Bears fan that called in last night that was tripping about them going for it at their own 21-yard line. Like, that's crazy as hell. You shouldn't be doing stuff like that now, Ben.
0: Yeah, I think he has a little bit of an ego to him sometimes. Not a bad thing. All coaches do.
1: I like it, though.
0: But I think he has a little bit to him where he's going to trip himself up and try to do too much, where sometimes the best thing is to just keep it simple.
1: So what I've also heard in terms of other people talking about Chicago's offense, the commitment and buy-in that everyone has to the run game, I think is a big like the receivers are blocking, the tight ends are blocking. I mean, everybody's committed to it. And last year, who was their run game coordinator and running backs coach? It was Eric Bieniemy. And the one thing that Coach EB is known for bringing is discipline. You know? So you saw it with Kansas City last night. I think you saw it last year with Chicago. It was why they were so successful running the football. I think it continues this year. I do. 310-840-4910. This will wrap us up on the phones here as we're way up against the break. Let's go to Bruce. What up, Bruce?
2: Well, now, how you doing, buddy?
1: What up, dude? Good to hear from you, man.
2: Yeah, good to hear from you too. Listen, I agree with what you guys saying regarding Justin Herbert, but I'll just clarify it. I think it's exactly what you said, but just to clarify it with an exclamation point, he is definitely not an elite quarterback in the NFL. I mean, I don't know what year. I didn't have time to look it up. I think he's in his sixth or seventh year now. Mm-hmm. And he's definitely not a bad quarterback. I think you guys said that too. He's not a bad. He's a mediocre quarterback. A lot of people don't know what the word
1: he's
2: mediocre.
1: He's about middle of the pack. 15th. Yeah. 14th.
2: Yeah, the
1: 16th.
2: Word mediocre comes from MED, medium. He's a medium quarterback. A lot of people think the word mediocre means bad. It means medium. He's a medium quarterback. He's definitely not a great quarterback. He's just a medium quarterback, good quarterback. Okay, one more thing, Linnell, before I go is regarding what you said about everything. You feel that everything's up in the air in the NFL this year. I couldn't agree more. But if you look back at the last 20 years of NFL history, everything is up in the air every year in the NFL. Did anyone predict that the New England Patriots were going to go to the Super Bowl last year? Did anyone predict that the Seattle Seahawks were going to go to the Super Bowl and win it? Did anyone predict that the Kansas City Chiefs were not going to make the playoffs? Did anyone predict that the Baltimore Ravens were not going to make the playoffs? Did anyone predict that the Cincinnati Bengals were not going to make the playoffs? This stuff happens every year. You look back and you see the number of Final Four teams, in other words, the championship games in the NFC and AFC, who don't even make the playoffs next year. Go back 25, 30 years, you'll see there's many, many, many. Okay? See the Kansas City Chiefs last year, okay? Because they were in the Super Bowl the year before and didn't even make the playoffs. So everything's up in the air every year. I mean, I know you guys are in the business. You got content. You got to have content. You got to talk about predicting.
1: Yeah, but I will push back on that because in the NFC in particular, there are three teams that have been there each and every year since 2020, it feels like. Philadelphia, San Francisco, and the LA Rams. Those three teams in the NFC are routinely there, are they not? Those are the big dogs, but
2: there's exceptions to every rule. So, yeah, of course you're going to find anything, any theory that anyone gives you, including my theory, any theory.

0: you're going to find exceptions. So yes, for you're sure. correct. That's an exception. But I'm just saying, you go back 25 years, you'll see many teams. I mean, did you predict that the New England Patriots were going to go to the Super Bowl last year? Did you predict that the Seattle Mariners were going to be in the champion and the Toronto Blue Jays were going to fight it out for the American League pennant? Nobody predicted that either.
1: Nobody. All over the Blue Jays.
2: I'm about to say, yeah, as far as the baseball prediction, though, I am a Dave Sims disciple, so I know about the Mariners.
0: Yeah, the prediction is, particularly in the NFL, other sports it's a little easier to predict, but the NFL, one of the great things about the NFL, why we love it, is they've got somewhat parity, not perfect parity, but somewhat parity, and so anything can happen. And that's why
2: I love it. I gotta let you run, Bruce, because we're up against it, pal, and I don't want to get canned. I appreciate you, though, man. Passionate, informational.
1: He did teach me. I have been using mediocre wrong for a very long time.
2: I'm about to say, Bruce is like our resident brainiac, bro.
1: I had to.
2: He called
1: check.
2: In last week dropping nuggets.
1: I was like, let me just make sure. And the Collins Dictionary says, yes, it's a moderate quality. It's not very good nor very bad. And I've always thought that mediocre meant poor.
2: The Collins Dictionary? What's that?
1: I don't know. It sounds European. It's smart. I don't know.
2: Aaron says, Bruce is loose. That may be his new tagline whenever he calls into the program. I may say, Bruce is loose online, whatever he's on. 310-840-4910, last chance to get in on the phones. Week 2 of the NFL gets underway tonight. I'll tell you who to splash a little cash on. My Bills and Lions Thursday Night Football preview next.
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up to 3 a.m. Eastern time. Youngest and Charles and L. Willingham rocking out with you. Week number 2 of the NFL gets underway later tonight. The debut of the new Highmark Stadium, the regular season debut of the new Highmark Stadium, Bills playing host to the Detroit Lions. Both of these teams, big fat winners in week 1, but they did it in 2 totally different ways. They did it, and it looked totally different, right? Like with Buffalo, their win on the road against Houston in the season opener, it could be viewed as the best victory in all of week number 1 of the NFL. When you think about the success that they had offensively against that defense, you think about Buffalo's pass rush and Buffalo's defense as a whole, spearheaded by new defensive coordinator Jim Leonard. They were wreaking havoc, man, forcing turnovers. Pass rush came up big to win the game for them ultimately. If you're a Bills fan, you honestly got to be geeked up about how your team looked in week 1 and the fact that your defense ultimately was the saving grace of why you won. I think it's even more reason to be optimistic. On the flip side, for the Detroit Lions, who were very close to coming into this game at 0-1, that's the story. Tyler Shuck threw for 410 yards against this Detroit defense. Now, albeit it took 5 quarters damn near to do it because of the extra session as that game went to overtime. But even in the overtime period, Tyler Shuck leads a touchdown drive. And the only reason they lose is because they don't convert the 2-point conversion. There should be real cause for concern when it comes to the Detroit Lions. If you're a Lions fan, there are 2 dudes that are like the saving grace for your football team right now. 2 dudes, one on offense and one on defense. And if you're a fan of the NFL for real, you know who I'm talking about. Jahmyr Gibbs and Aiden Hutchinson. If it wasn't for those two,

0: If it wasn't for those two, who knows what would have happened Sunday against the New Orleans Saints. Aiden Hutchinson led the NFL in pressures in week one, as he's just a man possessed. The Lions, as a team, had the most pressures. Think about this. Brian Flores blitzed at an 80% clip in week one, yet the Lions had the most quarterback pressures. Now, the problem is they didn't get home on these quarterback pressures, which is why Tyler Shuck ultimately threw for 410 yards. The Detroit Lions secondary, no Terrion Arnold, which they couldn't really help that situation. Brian Branch on PUP, Kirby Joseph on PUP. The schedule was supposed to be the saving grace for Detroit, right? That's why everybody was so bullish on them, right? That's why everybody thought they made the playoffs. Oh, they got the easiest schedule in the NFL, blah, blah, blah. Care nothing about it. They almost lost to New Orleans at home in week one. I give a rat's ass about the schedule. It means nothing. The reality is for Detroit, they got to figure some things out with their defense. And it gets no easier this week against Buffalo. Josh Allen looked as confident as I've ever seen him look against the Houston Texans. When you think about the way that he unconsciously pushed the football down the field, came up big, dog. Came up really, really big. I think he shreds this Lions defense. And if you're Dan Campbell and company, you got to find a way to steal a possession from Josh Allen and the Bills. Whether that's, you know, a fake punt, whether that's going for it in your own territory, you got to do something if you're Detroit. You must win time of possession. That is ultimately the only way that the Detroit Lions can beat Buffalo coming up later tonight. And if I'm being real, right? If I'm being real, I think the key is this. I think the key is this. Jahmyr Gibbs and company ran the hell out of the football against New Orleans. And I got to pull up, you know, the exact numbers here. But I believe he went for damn near 150 yards on the ground. It was an impressive week one performance from Jahmyr Gibbs. If you're Detroit, it was 29 carries for a buck 56 for Gibbs. I mean, he went off in this football game. Added five receptions as well. That's the key. You have to. He had 29 carries the other night. If he can get to 30 carries, they may be able to win this football game. Why do the carries matter, Linnell? I think the key, because Detroit is so horrendous defensively, they're going to have to run Jahmyr Gibbs. And I would do almost the opposite of what the Commanders were doing the past couple of years under Cliff Kingsbury. The Commanders are running this hurry-up offense, right? And my uncle made this suggestion back when I was in high school. He was like, Linnell, y'all are so terrible. Just tell your coach that y'all shouldn't snap the football until 1 second on the play clock. Can y'all really hear what I just said? My uncle was telling me, I told you all in high school I wanted a combined like 6-7 games. My uncle, and I was one of the better players on the team, right? My uncle wanted me to go up to my coach. Shout out to Ray Fowle at Magruder High School. He wanted me to go up to Coach Fowle and tell them, well, since y'all can't coach worth a damn and y'all terrible, you know what y'all should do, Linnell? And my uncle thought this was just the brightest idea ever when he first brought it to me. It was like he just invented a new defensive scheme or something. He called me on it. Linnell, it's a game day. Tell your coaches, man, that y'all should just wait until it's 1 second on the play clock to snap the ball. That way y'all can't lose by as much because y'all get more possessions. And part of me thought, damn, Uncle Steven, that's a pretty damn bright idea. If we don't snap the ball until there's 1 second on the play clock, well, how the hell do we lose? Well, you still got to be able to get yards. That's the one thing that my uncle couldn't figure out is how to get us to move the football. I would take a page out of Steven Smith's book. And I was the Detroit Lions coming up tonight on Thursday Night Football. Do not snap it until it's 2 seconds on the play clock. Dominate it. Keep Josh Allen on the sidelines. And then most importantly, if you're going to play that brand of football, if you're going to play that style of football, you got to play mistake-free. Got to play mistake-free. Who do I like in this game is the question. You know what I'm excited about? Another opportunity for me to put in a $5 parlay with our partners at the DraftKings Sportsbook. Here we go. Excited for that, baby. Now, I'm not going to tell you all what I'm going to do yet, because I don't know, if I'm being honest. I have no clue. Denton knows how I get down. It's normally a when I something about the pregame show just makes me lock in on gambling. It just gets me going. I'm going to put a little $5 parlay down tomorrow night. And what I will tell you, America, I expect Buffalo to win. I do. But I wouldn't be surprised if Detroit did. I know that was me, like, totally hedging. Isn't that what they call it in the gambling world, a hedge? But look, like, I expect Buffalo to look good. I expect Buffalo to win this game handedly. The only thing that I would be concerned about if I was Buffalo was Aiden Hutchinson. But you're coming off of a game in which, based off of Joe Brady's scheme, right, leaving the tight end in the chip, leaving the back in the chip, having the receiver motion to chip. You look at the game plan Joe Brady put out against Houston, a much more formidable pass rush than what Detroit has. You got to feel confident that, hell yeah, Aiden Hutchinson ain't going to be a problem. We got something for Aiden Hutchinson. He's going to see two sets of hands every time he's on the field. And then with the injuries in the secondary, if you're Josh Allen, y'all could play quick game. You know why the Bills didn't go quick game versus Houston? Because Houston's got the best tackling secondary in the NFL. So you play quick game with them if you want. You're going to have a bunch of three-yard gains because there will be no run after the catch. With this secondary of the Detroit Lions, minus Terrion Arnold, minus Kirby Joseph, minus Brian Branch, I expect Buffalo to be able to get the quick game going with Khalil Shakir. I expect DJ Moore to make life hell for them underneath. I expect Dalton Kincaid to pick up where he left off last weekend. I think Buffalo wins this game 41-23. 41-26. 41-28. 41-31. No, I'm kidding. It's going to be a high-scoring game, though, guys. I know it is for sure. Real quick, let me check it. I didn't even give you all the exact numbers. I'm a terrible host for that. The exact numbers from our friends at the old DraftKings Sportsbook, as I sit here and try to filibuster. Filibuster one, filibuster two. Here we go. The over-under set at 54.5. I feel like after the way that I did last week with over-unders, I shouldn't even have any room to talk. They should revoke my ability to talk sports gambling based off how last weekend went. Board of Education, uh-oh. Here's somebody angry from Detroit typing in on X, but they're showing up on the YouTube live chat. Board of Education says, okay, so Detroit's defense has 5 sacks and that's not good enough for you? I'm not saying that it's not good enough for me, but they have 5 sacks and still gave up 410 yards through the air. Board of Education? Real quick, you didn't have no clue how good Detroit's front 7 is. You're just reading box scores. Get out of here, Board of Education. Their front 7's not that great, pal. It's not. You know who I love? I'm a big fan of Big Shirley. I love me some Tyleek Williams out of Ohio State. Big fan of his. Aleem McNeil can hoop. They got run stoppers, yet. Yeah, they didn't stop the run all that well last year. I don't know. I think Josh Allen and company have their way in this football game. I don't think Detroit's defense is worth a damn. I think they're quite literally one of the worst secondaries in the NFL. Do you realize you let 37-year-old Tyler Shuck come out and throw for 410 yards in the opener? Why do I call him 37-year-old Tyler Shuck? Because he's going into year number 2 and he's 27. So your minds will be 37. Lions fans, don't be salty with me. Be salty with Terrion Arnold trying to get it back in blood in an ignorant fashion. All right, baby. Give me the Bills 41-26. That's my final score for real. I mean it this time. We will wrap up the show the same way we do each and every night here on Westwood One Sports Night. Our guy Denton Day puts us to bed. How are you tucking us in tonight, my friend?
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2: 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Lions, Bills, Thursday Night Football, Westwood One Sports.

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0: Plus One Sports Night continues. Youngest in charge, Linnell Willingham, with you for about 6 more minutes. I'm kidding, because you get the replay. It's because you love us here on What's Up on Sports. Week number 2 of the NFL, getting ready to get off to a bang. Bills and Lions should be interesting. I really don't think we're going to get a competitive game. I don't. The more and more I think about it, I think we'll get a backdoor cover potentially by the Detroit Lions. I expect Buffalo to score every time they get the football. The angry Lions fan came in the chat saying, you don't think our pass rush will be able to get off? The pass rush of Houston didn't really bother Josh Allen. Why would Detroit's? So, Denton Day wraps up the show. Same way each and every night by putting us to bed. What do you got for us tonight, my friend?
1: Well, first, we got to hear from you. You made us, you know, sit through, hey, I'm going to go do this Drake thing. Well, how was it?
0: All right. It was me. And here's why it was me. Yeah, I wasn't a fan of it. First of all, I didn't watch the whole thing. The song that he did drop, he dropped 2 songs. He has a Yeet song. And Denton, I feel like you know Yeet music. Do you know Yeet music?
1: No. What?
0: Okay. I don't know why I just assumed that you knew Yeet. But, like, I don't know Yeet. You Yeet, I Yeet, we Yeet.
1: I know, like, Jey Uso.
0: Yeah, I'm about to say, what's a yeet?
1: I mean, Yeet? Does that yeet? Yeah. It's from like a...
0: You remember the Yaga era?
1: Oh, I do remember that. That got me in trouble when I was in high school. But it's from like a meme from like Vine, I think. I don't know. I don't know the history of yeet.
0: Yeet! I just think it's funny to yell yeet. I'm sorry. Anyone who's listening right now, I genuinely apologize, young.
1: I don't. It's late night radio.
0: Who cares? But no, he dropped a song with Don Toliver, and Don Toliver's like on fire right now in the music space. That song may be the song of 2026, dude. It may be that. Now, here's what I loved about what Drake did, and this is why I didn't watch the whole thing, if I'm being honest. Think about it. He called it FOMO, right? Fear of missing out. It was a live stream that started at 10. He did not leave it up. Once it ended, it was erased from the internet. But there are some sickos out there who were streaming it on StreamYard. Literally had the StreamYard logo in the top right corner. And it was the most ghetto thing ever. So I tried to watch that version of it. And it just didn't sound good. You know how when you are recording something, like the audio get muffled a little bit? And I tried to turn my TV up on it, but it still didn't do anything. It's not like it was a volume issue. It was almost like a muzzle being put on everything. And I didn't like that. It was like the equivalent of like linear television, you know, from an audio standpoint. So the Don Toliver song rocks, though. Drake's going on a world tour. That's what he announced, which is great because he's great. There were videos and visuals from the other 2 albums that he dropped in addition to Iceman. Granted, I did not really care for the other 2 albums outside of like 3 or 4 songs. But, yeah, there's my fear of missing out.
1: Why is he hanging out with that one girl?
0: He hangs out with so many women.
1: what is going on there?
0: The goth girl?
1: Yeah, the one that got accused of wearing a breastplate.
0: When you say a breastplate, do you mean like a push-up, bro?
1: No. As in, like, no. What you see is totally not a part of her body.
0: Ooh. I don't know. He's doing this thing. Him and women, his love life. For someone that has so much money and seems like everyone loves him, his love life sucks.
1: Yeah, if you're missing out, he missed out on his family. He's too busy.
0: Jeez. Did you not hear what he said on one of his songs? He said his son is kicking corner kicks with Luis Enrique at PSG. His son, he's like really cool fans with – who is Luis Enrique? You know who that is?
1: No.
0: Some famous PSG
1: I'm a soccer
0: player.
1: Guy. You know, the World Cup made me a soccer guy.
0: I'm about to say, you literally boomed onto YouTube with the soccer.
1: It's loading. It's in process.
0: Oh, man. Hey, loading was a hell of an era, too, on social media. I used to love to say that I was loading. I copied Robert Griffin III's All In for Week One mantra when I was going to 10th grade. That's going to do it, though, for What's Up on Sports Tonight. Thank you to Oliver. Thank you to Denton. Appreciate your calls, as always. I'm back with you 7 p.m. to 11 p.m. Eastern Time. College Saturday now. 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

Charles and L. Willingham. I will get you up to 3 a.m. Eastern time. We do it each and every Wednesday here on Westwood One Sports Night. We're getting ready here momentarily to enter the pressure cooker. Before we do that, I want to read a couple of chats, read a couple of comments, rather, from the YouTube chat. A guy, Bisacco, asking, who's the better quarterback, Justin Herbert or Drew Locke? I don't know why, Bisacco, you're asking that question. It's a major disrespect to Justin Herbert, who may or may not be in the pressure cooker. You'll have to stick around to find out. Without further ado, let's do it. The players in the National Football League, players, coaches, that have the most pressure on them going in to week number two of the NFL season, we enter the Westwood One Sports Night pressure cooker. All righty. I don't love doing this list because I feel bad, man, putting this type of pressure on these four individuals. Let's rewind to last week's pressure cooker. We will document the pressure cooker each and every week because at a certain point, if you've made too many appearances on the pressure cooker, I don't even know if you're under any pressure at that point. You might just suck. It's why Deshaun Watson, newsflash, is out on this list. He was the number one player on the pressure cooker last week based off his performance. He's not good enough to be on the pressure cooker. We'll never see him there again, probably. Number two was Kyler Murray. He obviously left the game Sunday with a concussion. Number three was C.J. Stroud. He was really darn good on Sunday against the Buffalo Bills. They came up short, but Stroud played really well despite losing a strip sack near the end of regulation that cost him the football game. And then at number four, I had Josh Allen, who had one of the better games of his pro career, lighting up that Houston Texans defense. I want you to line up on the phones at 310-840-4910 with the player or coach that you think is under the most pressure as we get geared up for week number two in the NFL. Without further ado, let's get right into it. Number four in the Westwood One Sports Night pressure cooker, Colts head coach Shane Steichen. The Colts, big fat losers in week number one against Lamar Jackson and the Baltimore Ravens, and it wasn't even close. They got dropped 41-3. Why is Shane Steichen in the pressure cooker? Well, the next two games are as follows for the Indianapolis Colts. They're at the Kansas City Chiefs coming up on Monday Night Football. Then they're home for the Houston Texans. So if they don't win against Kansas City, the reality is they're staring 0-3 right in the face. And at that point, if they fall to 0-3, I guarantee you the Vegas odds on the first NFL coach fired, they will be in favor

0: That's the guy that you're rooting for right now. That's the guy that your NFL job security hinges on. Not very good. They were 41-23 losers, talking about Steichen's Colts against Baltimore. Here was Shane Steichen to start the week on, you know, what last week was for his team.
1: Week one's obviously a wake-up call. We know we got a lot of football left, but there's a lot of things we, you know, that we needed to get corrected, and a lot of them are things we can correct. And I got a lot of confidence in our guys, you know, moving forward. Like you said, week one, I got to put it behind us. Obviously, you're salty Sunday night, you're salty Monday, and then Monday night you start working on Kansas City and get rolling on Kansas City, and then, you know, back to week two.
0: See, this is my problem with Shane Steichen. I told you all to start the show. Maybe Deshaun Watson should just have his Wednesday media avails just canceled because he's saying stupid stuff every time he gets in front of the microphone. Shane Steichen, brother, can I let you in on a little secret, pal? Can I whisper something to you? You can't say that week one was a wake-up call because the reality is you shouldn't need a wake-up call when you consider the status of your job moving forward. There should be the amount of urgency that should exist within that Colts building. I mean, everyone should be walking on eggshells. So to think that your team, Shane, needed a wake-up call to start the year is a bunch of baloney. The problem with the Indianapolis Colts is that they're quarterbacked by Daniel Jones, and that defense, which they've invested a lot of resources on, that defense sucks. And that was very evident after week one. Now, one thing that Steichen did say that I do give him some credit for, I don't like that he said it was a wake-up call, but I do like the fact that he was pretty steadfast in saying, well, it's week one, man. We got some things to learn. We got some things correct. Nothing's going to be perfect at this juncture. It wasn't for any group across the National Football League. You're right, Shane. Doesn't have to be perfect. But damn it, it's got to look better than what it looked on Sunday against Baltimore. It just does. Shane Steichen coming in at number four in our Westwood One Sports Night pressure cooker. Number three in our Westwood One Sports Night pressure cooker. Top players and coaches that are under the most pressure in the upcoming week of the NFL season. Honestly, the next dude on this list, I would have been very comfortable. Would have been very comfortable putting him at number one. Number three on this list is Justin Herbert. Justin Herbert on Sunday, 17-27, 209 yards, a touchdown, a pick. On film, right, Justin Herbert didn't play that bad. As a matter of fact, on film, Justin Herbert played pretty damn well. But when you're as high, when you're as highly paid of a quarterback as Justin Herbert is, right, you don't get judged off of how well you performed. You get judged off of wins and losses. And make no mistake about it, the worst loss of week one of the NFL season was Justin Herbert and the Chargers falling at home in the home opener against Arizona. Without a shadow of a doubt, the Chargers' loss was the worst loss of week one. For that reason, and they only put up 14 points, which to me is just, your quarterback's making $60 million, $50 million per, and you can't put up 20 points against the Cardinals, who a lot of the country thought was going to be the worst team in football this year, one of the worst run organizations, and not just the NFL, but in all the pro sports, and you got your teeth kicked in by that group, losing by multiple possessions. Justin Herbert can only muster 14 freaking points. So you bet your ass he's in the pressure cooker. But here's the problem with Justin Herbert. I think, one, he's not as good as we hype him up to be. And then, two, the man within the building, the leader of the LA Chargers, might be the biggest problem for Justin Herbert. Here was Chargers head coach Jim Harbaugh chopping it up with Michael Irvin. He had this to say about Justin Herbert.
2: Allow me to call my shot. Like Babe Ruth pointing over the set.

0: that over the center field. Justin Herbert, when it's all said and done, when his career comes to end, I predict he will be known as the greatest, best ever to play the position of quarterback.
1: What? Is Jim Harbaugh senile? Does Jim Harbaugh need to be checked? What?
2: First and foremost, the 31 other NFL head coaches around the league that listen to us regularly here on Wessel One Sports Night. Winky, wink, wink, wink. Listen to me real close. Don't ever do to your quarterback what Jim Harbaugh just did to Justin Herbert. Does Justin Herbert need any more pressure on him at this point? Does he? I mean, come on. I almost feel bad for him because you have to think, and maybe Justin Herbert is somebody that doesn't read the internet like all the other nerdy quarterbacks, right? Maybe Justin Herbert is someone that's able to, you know, compartmentalize things and block out the noise. I doubt it. Because if he's saying that to the media, I wonder what the hell he's saying. You can only imagine what he's saying to Justin Herbert himself. Calling him one of the greatest ever. One of the greatest disappointments ever at the quarterback position. How about that? It's crazy, though, man, because I think Justin Herbert's got tools. I think Justin Herbert's a talented cat. The lofty expectations that his coach and NFL talent evaluators have put on him, it's going to end up being, you know, to the detriment of Justin Herbert. I truly believe that. He comes in at number three in the Wessel One Sports Night pressure cooker. Top four individuals across the NFL that are under the most pressure as we get geared up for week number two. I want you to hit me up with your answer at 310-840-4910. Who's under the most pressure going into week two of the NFL season? It can be a coach. It can be a player. Hell, if you're being frisky, it can even be a team. 310-840-4910 is the number. Number two in the Wessel One Sports Night pressure cooker, Brian Schottenheimer, the head coach of the Dallas Cowboys. If Herbert and the Chargers had the worst loss of week one, Shotty and the Cowboys were a close second. Losing in prime time to the New York Giants the way that they did, getting blown off of the football, getting pushed around, bullied, it's a tough pill to swallow if you're a Cowboys fan. And I think the most disheartening piece of what you saw from Dallas on Sunday, and why Coach Schottenheimer, to me, is ultimately on this pressure cooker, or in this pressure cooker, 9 penalties for 90 yards. 9 penalties for 90 yards. If that is not a direct reflection of the head coach, I don't know what is. The defense blowing assignments all afternoon long or all evening long. If that's not a reflection of the coach, I don't know what is. Brian Schottenheimer last year in year one with the Cowboys. Offense historically good. A lot to like. The expectations that are surrounding this team, they're higher than they've been in the entire 2020s. I can say that confidently. People really view the Dallas Cowboys, including myself, people really view Dallas as a legitimate Super Bowl contender. So when you come out and get punched in the mouth by a team that picked top five in the draft, makes me raise my eyebrow a little bit. Makes me a little bit concerned if I'm a fan. Which I'm not. But when it comes to Coach Schottenheimer, you can't afford to fall to 0-2 this weekend. They host the Washington Commanders. 4:25 p.m. Eastern time kick. They cannot afford to fall to 0-2. Because if they do, you can pack up the 2026 Dallas Cowboys. I don't know how many teams I'll say this about in week two. The Dallas Cowboys are going into a must-win game. If Dallas does not beat Washington on Sunday at home, their season is effectively over. The schedule following the Washington game on Sunday. Home for Baltimore, at Houston.

0: home for Tampa, at Green Bay, at Philadelphia. If you lose to Washington this week, Dallas, your season is effectively over. The head coach of the Dallas Cowboys, Brian Schottenheimer, had this to say postgame after the Sunday night embarrassment against the Giants.
1: Yeah, I thought overall we were really, as a football team, we were pretty poor. You know, just give Coach Harbaugh and his team a bunch of credit. They were the more physical team tonight. That's certainly not our standard. That's certainly not how we see our identity playing. They shoved us around in the running game. We couldn't get the running game going on offense. Situationally, they were outstanding. Did a really good job of you know, keeping the ball away from us in the second half. You know, I think they had the ball for 36 minutes, 40 seconds. So, you know, this is a humbling business. You know, we got humbled tonight.
0: You're damn right they did. They got humbled, and as a result, Brian Schottenheimer is in the pressure cooker. Dog, I'm laughing as I say it because I got to be objective here. I don't want to be biased towards my group. I'm talking about Washington. There's a real shot that they lose on Sunday. I think Sunday between Washington and Dallas is a total toss-up, a total coin flip. But if Dallas loses specifically, they done. It's over with. If they lose Sunday to Washington, could you imagine what the conversations are going to be like on Sports Talk Radio in Dallas? Could you imagine what the convos are going to be like on our affiliates in Dallas? Jesus Christ. People are going to be calling for his job. And maybe it's premature, maybe it's unfair, but that's what comes with the territory of being the head coach of the Dallas Cowboys. Sorry. It's just the reality of the situation. Brian Schottenheimer coming in at number two in the Westwood One Sports Night pressure cooker. I want you to hit me up with the players, coaches, teams that you have in the pressure cooker going into week two of the NFL season. 310-840-4910 is the number. You can tweet at me as well with who you want to put in the pressure cooker. 310-840-4910. B-Sacco says, put LaFleur in the air fryer is what he's calling it. Yeah, I know our guy Oliver Popular doesn't like that. He should agree with it, though. I continue to believe no matter what happens with Green Bay, it's why Coach LaFleur didn't make this list. I don't think that, unless they go 0-16 or 0-17, I don't see a scenario in which he gets fired. He just got signed to an extension. Just saying. 310-840-4910 for who you want to put into the Westwood One Sports Night pressure cooker. The top four or top players, coaches, teams in the NFL under the most pressure as we get geared up for week number two. Number one is very, very easy for me. Number one in the Westwood One Sports Night pressure cooker is Patriots quarterback Drake May, who was god-awful in the season opener a week ago against the Seattle Seahawks. When you combine the way that Drake May performed in the playoffs with how he played in the season opener, we got to find out what it is and what it ain't when it comes to Drake May. If you're a Patriots fan out there, I understand it. You are in conflict like a mug right now. You're trying to figure out, is he the runner-up for MVP or does he suck? Is he the guy we saw last year or is he who we saw throughout the postseason run and then a week ago? That's the question here. And here's the thing. It doesn't get any easier if you're Drake May in the New England Patriots. It gets no easier for you. You now have to take on the Pittsburgh Steelers coming up Sunday. Now, the Pats 5.5-point favorites, according to our friends at the DraftKings Sportsbook. But the Steelers defense is no joke. Steelers defense can ball. Steelers defense can fly. You saw how poorly he played against Seattle's formidable defense. What does he look like coming up? What does he look like coming up on Sunday? I wonder which version of Drake May we get, man. It would be very easy for him to begin to press. For him to begin to, not press rather, for him to be ultimately, you know, conservative and uber conservative because of the way he pressed last week. Think about the issue that happened last week, and I called it right off the rip. He got bored making the routine plays. It's why they ultimately lost. The three interceptions that he forced, He did exactly that. He forced them. He refused to live and see another down. He's had a lot of time to sit on what the hell happened a week ago. There is no excuse for Drake May not to bounce back. And to take it a step further, there's no excuse for New England not to win. Rewinding here for a second while we have the opportunity to do so. Drake May, as we know, in the season opener against Seattle, was not very good at all. The three interceptions only tell part of the story. Drake May, post-game, being honest about how he played in the season opener.
2: Yeah, lost patience and costed us. I think just decisions that cost us the game, on my part and my end. And, I vowed to myself to be better and realize it's a long season, but at the same time, you can't have those, and it's unacceptable, and I know that you're going to get back to work because, that wasn't, how I play football and how I want to represent, my game and playing quarterback for the Patriots.
0: If he plays like that on Sunday against Pittsburgh, the whispers about whether he's the guy in New England, they're going to turn into yells. 310-840-4910 is the number. We just ran you through the Westwood One Sports Night pressure cooker. My top four dudes in the NFL under the most pressure heading into week two. Colts head coach Shane Steichen, Chargers quarterback Justin Herbert, Cowboys head coach Brian Schottenheimer, Patriots quarterback Drake May. What say you at 310-840-4910? Who's under the most pressure as we get geared up for week two of the NFL season? I'll take your calls, plus let you hear from a franchise legend that called out a current franchise quarterback. That's next here on Westwood One Sports Night. The wait is over. 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

0: Chris and Needy. Still kicking it with you as we get you up to 3 a.m. Eastern time. Here on a Wednesday night edition of Westwood One Sports Night, you're tapped in to the youngest in Charles and L. Willingham. It is a Wednesday show, meaning we enter the Westwood One Sports Night pressure cooker. And look, I think when it comes to pressure relative to week 2 in the NFL, it's extremely objective, right? I think you can put every losing player, every losing coach, every losing team into the Westwood One Sports Night pressure cooker. Would it be fair is the question. It's only week number 2. The 4 gentlemen that I have in the pressure cooker, without a shadow of a doubt, 1,000% belong in the pressure cooker. For just joining us, number 4, Shane Steichen, Colts head coach. If they end up falling on Monday Night Football to Kansas City, and let's be honest, right, they probably are going to fall to 0-2. If they do, history says they're not going to make the postseason. Since 2020, right, since 2020, when they expanded the postseason, right, 51 teams, right, have started 0-2 since the playoffs expanded. 43 of those teams missed the playoffs. 8 of those teams made the playoffs. So the reality is, in 2026, you start 0-2, your season is virtually over. That is the reality facing Shane Steichen and the Colts. That's why he's number 4 in the Super 6, or not the Super 6 pack, number 4 in the Westwood One Sports Night pressure cooker. If you're just joining us, number 3, Justin Herbert, for obvious reasons, losing to Arizona in week 1 was tough. Brian Schottenheimer and the Cowboys, he's number 2. If they lose against Washington, not only is their season over, he may end up being the first coach fired in the NFL. And the number 1, Drake May, based off of the horrendous performance that he had in the season opener. 310-840-4910 is how you hit us up on the talking text line. We're entering the Westwood One Sports Night pressure cooker. Who's under the most pressure as we get geared up for week number 2 of the NFL? Gary is in Detroit. What's up, Gary?
1: Long time listener, love the show.
0: Appreciate you, man.
2: Hey, I got to go with Sean McVay.
0: That's an interesting one. The Rams?
2: I mean,
0: go ahead.
2: They go down to the G-Man, and then next week, the week after, they got to go play Denver. So with all the you know, the hype, the preseason hype, they go 0-3. They're probably not going to make the playoffs.
0: Here's the reason why 0-2 start, to me, would it mean the end of the season for Los Angeles. I think they're so talented that they can beat anybody on the schedule any which week. Maybe them starting 0-2 provides a sense of urgency that they don't currently have. Because when you're getting licked like an ice cream cone by all of the country, it's very easy, you know what I'm saying, to scale it back a little bit. You know what I'm saying? It's very easy to get complacent, and maybe that's what's happening with the Rams. But that's fascinating, though, man, because look, they were certainly a disappointment in week 1, brother.
2: Yeah, and the way they traveled, to Australia,
0: I think
2: there's a little bit of arrogance on McVay's part, in my opinion.
0: Yeah. I agree with you, man. I don't think you're far off at all. I appreciate you hitting us up, as always, man. 310-840-4910. Is the number. We enter the Westwood One Sports Night pressure cooker. Who's under the most pressure as we get geared up for week number 2 of the NFL season? Let's go to Eddie in Pensacola wanting to chime in. Eddie, what's going on, man?
3: Hey, what's up, man? Hey, just late night prospecting, man. You know, driving around, selling a little food, trying to sell some cars. But me, is it going to be Bo Pix or is it going to be Bo Nix? You know, Bo at Auburn? Who are we going to get? You know what I'm saying?
0: I think that's
3: He's got Waddle.
0: But here's, you know, I mean, here's the thing, though, about what happened on Monday night. I don't know if you can blame what happened on Monday night on Bo Nix. Honestly.
3: Right.
0: I think this offensive coordinator, Davis Webb, his you know, reluctance to run the football consistently. I think that's the biggest reason why we never saw this Denver offense get it cranked up for real.
3: Right, right. He comes from great football pedigree, man. You know what I'm saying? So, yeah. I mean, he's got the wheels too, man. I mean, people sleep on him, but dude, when he was at Auburn, dude, he gave Alabama hell.
0: He can play.
3: I mean,
0: I don't think anyone's denying his ability. The number one reason I think they lost, ironically enough, the other night was their defense, bro. Which is crazy because last year they were historically good.
3: Right, right. Well, bro, I love you keeping me up late night, bro. Hey, keep up the good vibes, man. Hey, I'll keep calling back, bro.
0: Appreciate you hitting us up, man. 310-840-4910 is how you reach us on the talking text line. You can hit us up in the YouTube chat as well. Just search Westwood One Sports Tonight. What we're chewing on is this. Week number two of the NFL season, gets underway a little bit later on today as we've officially, reached the midnight hour on the East Coast. Bills and Lions kick off week number two as we enter week two of the NFL season. Who's under the most pressure? 310-840-4910. WVUer says, if the Steelers beat the Patriots, expect the pressure cooker on both Mike Vrabel and Drake May to turn up to 11. Mike Vrabel's fascinating in all of this, right? He is the head coach of this group. They did lose. I don't think anyone's looking sideways at Mike Vrabel after what happened last week. Now, I know what happened this offseason with him and Anna Russini is always going to be something that's kind of hovering over the franchise and lingering over the franchise. I get that. If they start off 0-2, and I just gave you all the numbers, man. If you're just now joining us, by the way, those numbers to me, fascinating. Since the playoffs expanded, right, there have been 51 teams that have started 0-2. 43 of those teams, that is 84.3% of those teams, have missed the playoffs. 15.7%, 8 teams have made the playoffs. So the reality is when it comes to the Patriots, you lose this weekend and you're probably not making the postseason. Now, there's a certain national sports talk radio host. He name rhymes with Gabel Spillingham. He predicted this group to not make the postseason. So I'm not at all surprised, by what we've seen here from New England. I don't expect them to be a playoff team. I just don't. 310-840-4910. If they do fall to 0-2, though, it's Pittsburgh this week. It's Jacksonville. Then it's Buffalo. So if you drop to 0-2, there's a good chance you fall to 0-4. Now, one good piece of news for the Patriots is they will potentially get Trevion Henderson back this week. And you look at the way that they leaned into the run game in week one, you can definitely tell they were missing their change of pace guy at Trevion Henderson. 310-840-4910 is the number. Who's under the most pressure as we get geared up for week number two of the NFL season? Robert is in Atlanta. What's up, Rob?
4: Hey, yeah, I'm just concerned about the Atlanta quarterback situation. You were talking about how bad the Browns quarterback. We don't even have a quarterback who wants to even play down here.
0: Would you put any of those guys in the pressure cooker? At this point, you're about to be in the pressure cooker.
4: I think Penix would be number one in the pressure cooker because, like you said about Dallas, if we start out 0-2, we're done too, and we don't even know what we've got.
0: But here's the thing. No one cares about the Falcons. The Falcons starting 0-2 would be as big a news as me having a hangnail. No one gives a damn. They're irrelevant. They don't have expectations. They're just happy to be here.
4: As a Falcons fan, we got a lot of great surrounding pieces with Bijan.
0: Yeah, according to you. I mean, come on, buddy.
4: You don't think Bijan is the best running back in the league?
0: That's great. Are you from Atlanta?
4: Of course.
0: You've been a lifelong Falcons fan?
4: For 50 years as an Atlanta fan.
0: Wow. Can I give you a suggestion, pal, for the football team at least? The other Atlanta sports teams, fine. Give it up, pal. Falcons are going nowhere fast. Your organization sucks. I appreciate the call. 310-840-4910 is the number. I mean, poor Falcons fans. Poor Falcons fans. Say that three times fast. Poor Falcons fans. Poor Falcons fans. Poor Falcons fans. I look like the coach of the Falcons with the red that I'm sporting tonight. 310-840-4910 is how you hit me up on the talk and text line. I want to continue this convo coming up on the other side. Who's under the most pressure as we get geared up for week number two of the NFL season? I'll take your calls on that. Plus, a franchise legend called out a franchise quarterback. Give you the details on that next. This is Westwood One Sports Night.
5: Tomorrow, the lights are bright in Buffalo. A new stadium, a national audience, and two offensive heavyweights. Josh Allen faces Jared Goff. Lions, Bills, Thursday night football. Westwood One Sports.
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0: 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It is at NELL_BTP. Let's go back out to the phones while we got them. This is interesting. When Tyler is in North Carolina wanting to check in. Tyler, what's going on, buddy?
1: Not much. For long-time listener, first-time caller, was curious what you thought about the Carolina Panthers. I feel like Dan Morgan, you know, he made some good moves in the offseason. He brought in Devin Lloyd, Jalen Phillips. We've had some injuries, but the Panthers signed Bryce Young to his fifth-year deal. Panthers fans are getting restless. And, you know, last year we were one of the worst defenses in the league. Week one, we give up 59 points to Williams, and he compliments Dave Canales.
0: Hold on. I'm going to correct you real quick. I don't know if you meant to say that. They were one of the best defenses last year in football. They were top 12.
1: The Panthers were one of the best defenses. Were they? You think so?
0: I do.
1: I could be wrong.
0: I mean, you're a Panthers fan who probably watches every single week, but like that was a top 12, top 15 unit.
2: Top 10 in total defense.
0: They were top 10. So you're saying that Dan Morgan should be placed in the pressure cooker. I'd be curious
1: your perspective. Is it Dan Morgan, or I mean, he's been played by injuries, or is it Dave Canales?
0: What do we do with Bryce Young
1: in 2027?
0: Yeah, a bunch of good questions. As far as Bryce is concerned, he was far from the problem on Sunday. Bryce Young on Sunday played arguably his best game as a member of the Carolina Panthers. 23-37, 361 yards, 3 touchdowns. He was awesome in this football game. He just was. There's really no other way to put it. The Panthers turned the football over 3 times in this game, guys. That hurt. And Chicago put up 59 points, yes. They also got gifted 3 short fields. So if you're a Panthers fan, and I just stopped and paused in my tracks for a second, because someone outside right now is like revving up a dirt bike outside of my apartment. It's the craziest thing I've ever heard. It's 12:46 in the morning. Go to bed. Well, listen to us.
2: Probably a Falcons fan. He said, man, that guy's talking trash about our organization. Let me wake his ass up a little bit.
0: But no, man, as far as Carolina is concerned, who actually plays Atlanta this weekend, both teams 0-1, desperate for a W. I think you should be encouraged about Bryce Young. Yeah, I know I talk trash about him all the time. I do it for fun. Bryce looked pretty good on Sunday, man. It was the best I've ever seen him look. Made some pretty big-time throws throughout the course of this football game. I think he's going to earn a long-term extension. Question is, do they pay him like a top-of-the-market guy, which I don't think he's earned, or do they pay him in the range of the deal that Baker Mayfield initially got from Tampa when he first got there? That's going to be the question. Because I don't think you could pay him top-of-the-market money and then still win. He's not a guy that elevates dudes. He needs a good supporting cast. You pay him a lot. It limits your ability to build that supporting cast. Let's go to, wow, a lot of options here. Let's go to Mike in Dallas wants to check in. What's going on, Mike? Welcome in, brother.
3: What's going on, man? So I'm a first-time caller, long-time listener. I just wanted to say that I think the Cowboys are kind of on the hot seat right now. Christian Parker's new in this new role, and, you know, I feel like he's got some nerves to kind of shake off. And, you know, there's like, what, I think 2 defensive players that are there from last year that are starting. So it's just like we've got a brand new defense, and we just have to put it all kind of together right now, because what we showed on Sunday was not it.
0: No, I think you're spot on there. If they lose to Washington on Sunday, I really think that there are going to be some rumblings about his job security. I do believe that. Appreciate the call, brother. 310-840-4910 is the number. We'll show some love to the YouTube chat real quick. R. Willie B. says,

0: should consider getting a sign and put it outside your window that says on air, please be quiet. I don't want to draw that sort of attention to myself, man. People would probably start trying to egg my home and things of that nature. It'd be crazy. I don't know how you can egg an apartment, because you wouldn't just be egging me. You'd be egging a bunch of other people, too. So, 310-840-4910, Logical Raptors fan, says it's those bum Rams. I do want to double-click on the Rams real quick, because the way that they lost in week one should be concerning when you consider what they have to deal with this weekend against the New York Giants. They got pushed around up front along the line of scrimmage. That San Francisco 49ers offensive line pulled out the belt, bent them over the knee, and spanked them for the course of 60 minutes. The yards before contact for Christian McCaffrey and Kalen Black tell the story. I mean, it was a clinic up front. Trent Williams and company putting on a show. And the most important part is they protected the football for the most part. And that allowed them to really open it up. As far as L.A. this weekend, we're going to get into Nell's Super Six Pack a little bit later on. Top six teams that are on upset alert. Pretty sure the L.A. Rams are on upset alert. Just saying. 310-840-4910 is the number here on What's Up One Sports Night. Jason is in Detroit. What up, Jay? What's going on, brother?
1: What's going on? I want to say Dan Campbell's on the hot seat. You know, I think Detroit last year when Ben Johnson took the Chicago job, I think they should have found a way to kind of promote Ben Johnson to the coach.
0: She's the sharper offensive player.
1: Dan Campbell. I'd say, you know, in the last, you know, Dan Campbell being there in the last few seasons, I think his most successful year the Lions have had is when Ben Johnson first became offensive coordinator. That's when you really seen that team take off. And I think they'll let, you know, somebody like him go. I mean, people say, oh, it's crazy, fire that. He had some, I mean, you look at the Buffalo Bills.
0: Yeah.
1: They fired their head coach who's had far more success than Dan Campbell.
0: I would agree.
1: And they hire, you know, who they thought was the reason for their success and more success moving forward is their offensive coordinator.
0: That is so ironic, Lions, considering that they play each other tomorrow, almost parallel situation.
1: Exactly, but I think, you know, people here in Detroit are always complaining about Brad Holmes and some of the things he could have made, you know, better decisions. Yeah, they do.
0: Can I be honest? Maybe this changes your opinion on me as a sports talk host. I think Brad Holmes is one of the best executives in the NFL. Look at that roster. It's full of homegrown talent. How in the hell could you question Brad Holmes?
1: Oh, I agree, because they think he should have been more of a player in free agency.
0: Well, they shouldn't have signed DJ Reed. He went out and spent big money in free agency and signed DJ Reed. His ass has been terrible since getting to Detroit.
1: Yeah, well, you know, I think Brad Holmes done a phenomenal job, but I think when it came to the coaching position, you see that, you know, he kind of misfired on the offensive coordinator last year, too, after Benjo. They ended up, you know, canning him after the first few games. And Dan Campbell, who's a defensive coach, even though he's a tight end, he's more of a hoorah kind of guy, not really X's and O's on offense. And he took over play calling, and they were just trying to continue what Ben Johnson had established and built.
0: And I get it. I know Bills fans are probably a little restless at the moment. I think you all get mollywopped. Lions fans, rather. I think the Bills mollywopped the Lions coming up tomorrow, later on tonight on Thursday Night Football. I appreciate the call. We're up against it, so I gotta let you run. Man, pressure either bust pipes or makes diamonds. And what we're going to find out with the members of our pressure cooker list, we're going to find out whether or not they're cubic zirconia or not. I look at Brian Schottenheimer in Dallas, man. That's the one to me where I really have no way it's going to, you know, no clue as to which way it's going to go. I don't, man, because the vibe surrounding that team this offseason, I don't know if I've ever seen people switch on the team quicker than I've seen people switch on Dallas. As I said, though, after they lost to New York, I thought that game was more about who the New York Giants are, not who the Dallas Cowboys are not. I think Dallas is going to be fine. But if they fall to Washington on Sunday, I don't. I don't know how you can confidently say you think they're going to make the postseason. That's the tough part here. 310-840-4910 is the number here on Westwood One Sports. Now, we've been teasing it for a little while now. Before we get out of this 1 o'clock hour, during this 1 a.m. hour, we will look at Nell's Super Six Pack. On the other side, a franchise icon calling out a franchise quarterback. We'll tell you who next.
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0: with you as we continue to look inside of the Westwood One Sports Night pressure cooker. I do want to move on to a fascinating story out of the AFC South coming up here momentarily, but we'll clear out the phone lines. Larry is in Illinois, wants to chime in. Larry, who's under the most pressure from your vantage point as we get geared up for week number two of the NFL season?
1: Hey, man, thanks for taking my call. I got to put Matt LaFleur in there, man. Okay. Can you hear me?
0: Yeah, I got you, brother.
1: Oh, yeah, you got to put Matt LaFleur in there. I think Green Bay has lost, like, what, six straight dating back to last season? And then the way they collapsed against us towards the end of the year, and then if they lose to, they lost to Carson Wentz starting the beginning of the year, and then if they go into the Jets this week and lose that game, you got to put them in a pressure cooker.
0: So the crazy part about Coach LaFleur being in the pressure cooker, and I almost feel like he's immune to it, right, is because he just received a contract extension this offseason. That's the only reason why I kind of push back on the notion that there's any trouble on the horizon for LaFleur.
1: Understood.
0: Yeah. But I appreciate it as always, brother. 310-840-4910. Mike is in Maryland wanting to check in. What's going on, Mike?
2: Yes, I gotta believe C.J. Stroud. Yeah, the number one defense last year. If you can't win with the number one defense, you're not a franchise quarterback. You know,
0: yeah, but his number one defense looked anything but a number one defense on Sunday, pal.
2: Yeah, but I don't think he can mirror that again. I think that was one of the exceptions. I think his backup is a bit of quarterback.
0: You think Davis Mills' long neck ass is better than C.J. Stroud?
2: I do. I really do. And,
0: who are you rooting for? You must be a Commanders fan.
2: No, I'm a Ravens fan, actually.
0: Oh, you a Ravens fan? Okay, even more delusional. Yeah. The closer you get up, the further you go down 95. I'm telling you, boy. Hey, I appreciate the call as always, though, man. 310-840-4910. C.J. Stroud, I apologize on his behalf, brother. That was crazy. To say that Davis Mills, he's got a hell of a neck on him, though, honestly. Like, could you imagine how much that guy shrugs? He's probably shrugging with, like, 300 pounds on the bar. Some people shrug with dumbbells. I shrug with dumbbells like a normal guy. Davis Mills, baby.
3: See, now that you're in the gym a lot, you think of gym stuff, which I'm proud of you about.
0: You know what I'm saying?
3: I think, man, his hoodies must suck.
0: Good gracious. Do you have to get like a custom neck put on a joint? Good
3: God. I mean, Davis Mills, he ain't utilized that hood at all. He might as well just wear crew necks.
0: I'm about to say, bro, his neck prevents. I didn't even think about it from that standpoint, then. Think about the extra emphasis, the attention to detail he's got to put into the wardrobe because of his neck. Could you imagine I'm wearing a collar shirt tonight if you're watching old stream? Do you ever think he goes three buttons then? Like, do you think he has the ability to go three buttons?
3: I don't know. He got to have an umbrella when he goes out in the rain.

0: cost them the football game at the end of the day. But in terms of playing on time, playing on schedule, throwing with anticipation, throwing with accuracy, when he's on, right, when it's clicking for him on all cylinders, I don't know if anyone in the NFL does it better, guys, in terms of an accuracy standpoint. He walks the football to dudes. I thought Stroud played really, really good from a procedural standpoint, you know, all things considered, right? Where the Texans faltered was on defense, and I think that is, you know, ultimately the issue that I'm most concerned with coming out of week one. I think they'll ultimately be fine, though, when it comes to the defense. They take on Cincy this week in a gotta-have-it situation. If they fall to 0-2, alumni of the franchise will continue to look at this team and go, man, are we wasting an opportunity with this Super Bowl-caliber defense that we have? Texans franchise legend Andre Johnson, who has had a pretty tumultuous relationship with the organization since the end of his playing career. Maybe this had something to do with, or maybe that has something to do with his comments that he made. Here is Andre Johnson on the number one thing he wants to see C.J. Stroud improve on.
1: What I dislike about C.J., I dislike his body language. Like, his body language is bad.
0: Can I stop
1: anytime
0: him?
1: Anytime something problem. Happens.
0: I guess I set that up in a poor way. I tried to give Andre Johnson the benefit of the doubt, saying the thing he wants to see him improve on. He straight up told you, I don't like C.J. Stroud's body language.
1: What I dislike about C.J., I dislike his body language. Like, his body language is bad. Like, anytime something happens, I think as a me being a former player, your quarterback having that type of body language is bad because other guys look at you as the quarterback. So when they see you and they see you, you know, feeling a certain way or your body language a certain way, it kind of trickles through the team. So that I would say that's the biggest thing that bothers me, like when I watch the team play.
0: Before I even give my thoughts, C.J. Stroud, unfortunately, and I say unfortunately because, like, who wants to answer to this distraction? C.J. Stroud was asked about what Andre Johnson had to say about his body language. Here's what C.J. Stroud said earlier today when asked about those comments we just heard from Andre Johnson.
2: Yeah, I mean, I don't really have a comment for it. I would say, you know, like, I respect Dre as a person. You know, I appreciate his critiques. But I'm focused on this week, you know, trying to, you know, go 1-0 against the Bengals. But, you know, I respect Dre, and, you know, if that conversation needs to be had, it'll be had.
0: It is rare that you see a young person, and I'm speaking from the experience of a young person, it's rare you see the young person take the high road and do the right thing in a situation. You know what C.J. Stroud should have said? He should have told Andre Johnson's ass to shut the hell up and to put some respect on who the hell I am. What the hell did Andre Johnson accomplish in Houston from a winning standpoint? From a winning standpoint. Not much. How many playoff games did Andre Johnson win throughout the course of his career? I'm nitpicking. One, credit to C.J. Stroud. I love the way he handled it. Two, Andre Johnson. I don't know if this has to do with his relationship with the Texans organization, which, you know, a lot of people are privy to the fact that, like, hey, it's a little bit rocky between Houston, the organization, and Andre Johnson, the player. He's an OG, as C.J. Stroud alluded to. His opinion 1,010% matters. His opinion is gospel within that Houston Texans locker room because of what he accomplished with the franchise, as I sat there and told you. What did he accomplish? But you pick up what I'm putting out. I'm talking about wins. We know Dre is one of the greatest. But I just thought the time and place of the messaging was piss poor. I thought Andre Johnson was this soft-spoken dude, by the way. The fact that he's on Kendrick Perkins' podcast, by the way. Does he host the podcast with Kendrick? If I'm not mistaken, isn't this like an all Houston thing?
3: He's not the host of it, I don't believe, but

0: No, he was never. So he was soft-spoken because they didn't win a lot in Houston, to your point. But you should look up the quarterbacks that he played with in Houston.
1: Shab was the best of them.
0: I don't know that there was a best.
1: David Carr.
0: I mean, I know David Carr had great body language because if these quarterbacks didn't have good body language, Andre going to treat him like Courtland Finnegan.
1: Yeah. Well, that's my thing, though, Denton. Like, I don't have a problem, per se, with the details of what Andre Johnson said. It's a time and place, though, Slim. Why the hell would you call him out publicly?
0: Well, do you think this is something that he hasn't said to CJ Stroud personally?
1: He has
0: somebody in the organization
1: personally? I don't think he has, based off of Stroud's comments saying, if that's a conversation that needs to be had, then we'll have it. Which I love from Stroud, again, double-clicking on how proud I am of him. He's clearly open to what Andre's saying. He didn't brush it off. He wasn't dismissive. He could have been a total jerk about it, but he wasn't. And I think he deserves some credit for that. Now, maybe, Denton, the fact that he's potentially going to be in the midst of a high-stakes negotiation in a couple months with the team, you think they would use that against him?
0: He's in the midst of it now. I wouldn't be willing to bet somebody has talked to him about the body language.
1: Yeah. So this isn't the first time he spoke on it.
0: Yeah, it's not as strong a suit. People said this about him at Ohio State. Like, this is a long-running thing.
1: But Denton, like, my whole thing with the body language convo, and I get it. Quarterback, leader, the whole nine. When we talk about the body language that we don't like from him, what are the exact behaviors that we're seeing? Is it pouting?
0: Yeah.
1: It's the pouting, right?
0: It's the pouting. It's the, you know, sometimes I don't think he waves people off necessarily, but those sorts of things.
1: Like when walking to the sideline, being frustrated.
0: Somebody misses a block or something along those lines. I mean, look, he's a human. Like, I think it's unfair to be like he has to be pristine and perfect the entirety of his time when he's on the football field. I think that's unrealistic. There wasn't a soul that ever was. I mean, Tom Brady be cussing his dudes out all the time.
1: Yeah, I mean, you remember the Peyton Manning, Jeff Saturday clip.
0: Right. So, like, the idea that he has to be, like, this perfect dude all the time is, I think, unfair. But his body language has been, this is a long-running subject now. So, like, clearly there have been conversations. I don't know that Andre had that conversation, but there's clearly been some sort of conversation, or at least hopefully. If not, that might have been more of a message to the team about, like, how have you not talked to him about this?
1: So this is the fascinating piece of it. He spoke about his body language during his rookie season. and he said, I'm passionate, I'm a competitor, and I want to win. And I wear my emotions on my sleeve. I don't necessarily have a problem with his body language. I don't. I think I get where y'all are coming from. It's not something that stands out to me. It's not something that I've seen a lot. And maybe it's because I'm not spending enough time watching Texans games.
0: I feel like Houston fans maybe have a better – because I'm with you. Like, I think the conversation might be a little bit fair just because I know it's happened for a long time. But I don't think I've ever watched a game and been like, damn, look at his body language. I've seen that with other quarterbacks. Like, that's happened before, but I don't know that I've ever said that with him.
1: Didn't even look at the way Sunday ended on a strip sack. He could have got up and been pouty, but he wasn't. So for the problem, one, I don't know the significance of the issue, if I'm being honest, right? But even if it's some massive problem, Denton, why in the hell is Andre Johnson going on a podcast to talk about it? Was he asked directly? What do you dislike? It sounded so harsh when I first heard it, Denton. And his voice is deep as hell.
0: I think he was asked about it. I don't think they were like, "What'd you have for lunch?" And he was like, "Well, let me tell you everything I hate about the current quarterback."
1: You know what I'm saying? Like, just started ripping on Stroud. Now, then we had this conversation during the playoffs, if you don't remember, during the beginning of the beginning stages of this program when things were a lot more scaled back. You remember the conversation we had? Who he was riding around with?
0: Was that Amber Rose? Yeah, you know, body language expert right there.
1: Body language, I'm about to say, bro. Now, that's a moody woman. So maybe he's getting it from her. I don't know. Look, I'm rooting for CJ Stroud. I think he's a really, really likable dude. Can I confess? That's like why I'm like such a lover of CJ Stroud.

0: And like some of you all out there might think it's cheesy. Well, because he's better than Bryce Young. No, I, honestly, this is going to sound cheesy. And Denton, I fell for Bradley Beal because of this at first, too. Then I realized he's a condescending jackass. I love the way he professes his love for the Lord of the Presses, bro. I don't know what it is. Something about it, like I have a soft spot for it that he's – because I know just with me personally, with my faith, right? Like sometimes if you are someone that's strong in their faith, you understand what I'm about to say. Then you maybe can read this. You know you just can't talk spirituality with everybody. You know what I'm saying? It goes above, you know what I'm saying? You can't do that with everybody. So for him to be as open as he is with it, I think it shows the type of dude he is, man. And I want to believe, and it seems like, you never hear any off-the-field drama with him, never hear anything about the work ethic. He seems like a great teammate. Andre Johnson just thinks he's a whiny brat. I wish you would have told him that behind the scenes is my thing when it comes to Andre Johnson. That's
1: really
0: it.
1: The worst thing that he's done off the field is do the Micah Parsons podcast where he was kind of ripping a bunch of other people. And that's where you saw the body language. I don't know that Andre Johnson was watching Micah Parsons podcast when CJ Stroud was on it, but that's like the only poor thing he's done. And if that's the worst thing you've done, I mean, it's a pretty good life so far.
0: I'm going to say you're pretty stand-up dude. And I remember he was on a podcast with Tank Dell, and he started talking about, you know, where he thought he ranked amongst the top NFL quarterbacks after his rookie year. And I know that rubbed some people the wrong way because they were like, brother, you ain't even busted a grape yet. What do you mean you think you're a top five quarterback? But I love the confidence. I love it. He's somebody to me, man, that I'm rooting for. Don't love the fact that he turned the contract down. But
1: what is
0: the way that he played
1: in
0: week one?
1: Supposed to say in that instance? Yeah. Like, actually, I think I'm 8. You know, yeah. Like I'm in the top 10, but like not too high. Like, you know, last year I really played, I was probably playing at like the 11th best rate out of everybody. I mean, like, you don't want to be the Deshaun Watson when you're like, actually,
0: yeah,
1: I played great.
0: Yeah, good gracious.
1: Like,
0: it's a fine line.
1: But I feel like, you know, once you hit a certain point, you could probably talk it a little bit. He also had one of the best rookie seasons ever. Didn't last
0: ever,
1: long.
0: Denton, so but I understood it. And then the thing that I would also say with Stroud, bro, I think because the rookie year was so good, casuals overstate what happened the last 2 years. I wouldn't describe his play as bad at all the last 2 years. It wasn't. It was about middle of the pack. But when you're playing at top five level and you drop down the middle of the pack, I understand where the consternation comes from. I understand where people raise their eyebrows a little bit. But make no mistake about it, man. Like, when he's on, he's on. It looks as good as anybody in the National Football League from a timing standpoint, from a processing standpoint, accuracy, ball placement. And then he had a 22-yard scramble against Buffalo. And I think that's honestly the only reason he wasn't the number one pick. I think people questioned coming out of Ohio State, is the mobility a real thing? And if you watch that Georgia game, he put it on full display. Brother can run. Brother can hold his own. I'm a believer in C.J. Stroud. Andre Johnson, if you're going to have that deep-ass mean voice, you can't say mean things with it.
1: Oh, hey, yes, all deep voices.
0: Well, you just got to be a nicer person when you have a deep voice because the things that you say can come across as hurtful.
1: I have 31 years of, well, 30 years where I can speak to that, literally.
0: You know, literally speaking to it. There we go. 310-840-4910 is the number here on West Football and Sports Tonight. We got a lot more to get to, including this. Nell Super Six Pack. Top six NFL teams that are on upset alert going into week number 2 of the NFL season. A lot of them on the phones. 310-840-4910. Who do you think's on upset alert as we get geared up for week number 2 of the NFL season? My Super Six Pack and your calls next here on West Football and Sports Tonight. The wait is over. 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

0: night. Here's Linnell Willingham.
1: Yes, indeed. About an hour and a half left to go in the program. 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Like, subscribe, comment. We're on the hunt for 4,000 subscribers. We just cracked 3K earlier this week. Can we get to 4K by this time next week? That is the goal. You can keep the conversation rolling with me on social media as well. It is at N-E-L-L underscore B-T-P. Week number two of the National Football League season. Get ready to get underway. Week number one was a doozy, man. Lived up to expectation. I thought we learned a lot within week one of the NFL season. The thing that I'm most looking forward to in week number two is confirmation. What do I mean by that? Confirmation. Like, we saw the Bears put up 59 points. I want confirmation in week two that their offense is legit. Right? Confirmation is what I am looking for. With the New York Giants, right? They beat the hell out of the Dallas Cowboys up front, punching them in the mouth up front along the offensive line and defensive line. I want confirmation that that's who they are. Do it against the Rams. You know what I'm saying? The Jacksonville Jaguars at home putting a beat down, an absolute spanking of the Cleveland Browns. I want to see in week two, can you do it against Bo Nix and the Broncos? You pick up what I'm putting down here? So week two, what I'm most excited about is the confirmation on things, good and bad, right? Like, we got to confirm some bad things too, man, right? Like, is the Panthers' defense as bad as they showed, giving up 59 points? We'll find out against Atlanta, right? Was Drake May, is he as bad as he put on tape in week one? We'll find out against Pittsburgh, right? The slate this week, for on second thought too, is like just a pure treat, man. And maybe this is just that early portion of the season vibe where, you know, there's really nothing the NFL can do wrong. We're going to be at about week nine, and the slate's going to look terrible. It's going to be filled with teams matching up against one another that don't have anything to play for already. That's just how it goes. But right now, while it's good, we're going to show some love. Let's do this. The most highly anticipated power ranking segment. It lives here on Westwood One Sports Night. It is Nell's Super Six Pack tonight and Nell's Super Six Pack. And some people may say, well, damn, Linnell, you're a little early, aren't you? It's only Wednesday, pal. This is my last opportunity on this network until Sunday to talk about the National Football League. So you bet your ass we're going to spend all 4 hours doing it. Without further ado, the most highly anticipated power ranking segment in all of sports talk radio, Nell's Super Six Pack. My top six teams in the NFL that are on upset alert.

Without further ado, let's start at number six. Snell's Super Six Pack, top six teams in the NFL that are on upset alert. Going into week number two, you can give me your top team that's on upset alert as well on the phones. 310-840-4910. You know, some people may not even consider this group, you know, to be an underdog, really. But our friends at the DraftKings Sportsbook do. They've got the Denver Broncos as 2.5-point favorites against the Jacksonville Jaguars. I think the Denver Broncos very much on upset alert. If they were to lose Sunday at home against Jacksonville, it would drop the Broncos to a measly 0-2. We've been talking about what 0-2 means since 2020 all night long. If you're just now joining us, 51 teams have started off 0-2 since the playoffs expanded back in 2020. 43% of those, 43 teams total of the 51 missed the playoffs. Only 8 made the postseason. If Denver gets upset this weekend, they're probably not making the playoffs. I believe they're on upset alert for damn sure. The Jaguars look really formidable, really strong in week number one. Number two, or number five rather, in L Super Six Pack, my top six NFL teams that are on upset alert heading into week two. Number five is the New England Patriots. According to our friends at the DraftKings Sportsbook, they're 5.5-point favorites. Why do I think they're on upset alert? Well, the reason that they lost to the Seattle Seahawks is because they couldn't get things going offensively, right? The defense played well. I thought, you know, the pass rush was good. I thought they tackled well. I thought they were good in coverage for the most part. It was the offense's fault. Drake made 3 interceptions. It wasn't a pretty performance. They tried to kind of go through a personality change on the fly in terms of their willingness to run the football on early downs. It did not prove to be successful for them. They better change the game plan going into this week. They're 5.5-point favorites, according to our friends at the DraftKings Sportsbook. They're 5.5-point favorites at home against Pittsburgh. I think Pittsburgh's defensive front, if I'm being honest, is better than New England's. Here's the problem that Pittsburgh is going to run into. That defense is pretty damn good. Talking about the New England Patriots. So I wonder if for the second straight week, Aaron Rodgers and company struggle to ultimately move the football as they did on Sunday against the Atlanta Falcons. 310-840-4910 is the number. Who's on upset alert going into week number two of the NFL season? You can hit us up in the YouTube chat as well with who's on upset alert. Just search Westwood One Sports Night. Aaron in the YouTube chat says Pittsburgh will win. We'll see. We'll see. Coming in at number four, Nell's Super Six Pack, top four teams in the NFL that are on upset alert going into this weekend. Top six teams, rather, that are on upset alert going into this weekend. Number four is the Green Bay Packers. They take on the New York Jets. It feels like America may be on this one. Our pals at the DraftKings Sportsbook have the Packers as 3.5-point favorites. They're on the road against the Jets. Did you hear the environment on Sunday Night Football at the Meadowlands, at MetLife? Did you hear that environment for Giants-Cowboys? I expect the same hype to be there for the Jets because they started off 1-0. And if they're able to replicate that, and it's loud, and it's raucous, and that defense has momentum, they could upset the Green Bay Packers. I can see it happening. If the Pack start 0-2, you might as well pack them up, is what I say. Why do I think the Packers are genuinely on upset alert, though, from a football standpoint? Last weekend, the Green Bay Packers against the Vikings could not consistently, that's the key, they could not consistently stop the Vikings' run game. 34 carries, 107 yards, 3.1 yards a pop. This Jets run game, I would say, is more formidable than what Minnesota has. Breece Hall.

0: Braylon Allen, this offensive line, got to feel pretty good about what New York has up front. If they can replicate the game plan that they did a week ago, punishing you up front, running the football, letting Geno work off play action, that's the other key in this one. If you're looking for some fantasy advice, and Avery just typed into the YouTube chat, says, should I start Pitts or Hockenson? I can't answer that. I don't participate in fantasy football, but I will say this in terms of this weekend with this football game, right? Geno Smith, if you're looking for somebody to start in fantasy, if you're looking for somebody to bet on, I think Geno Smith has a big day against this Packers defense simply because the Packers pass rush was non-existent the other night. I think the Jets offensive line, sneaky good group. I don't know how easily they'll be able to heat up Geno Smith. He was barely touched in their season opening victory. So I think the Packers for sure on upset alert. If they fall to 0-2, like I said, you might as well pack them up. 310-840-4910 is the number. We're taking your calls. Who's on upset alert going into week number 2 of the National Football League season? Number 3, Anel Super Six Pack. I give you the Dallas Cowboys, man. They're at home against the Washington Commanders, and I do believe, yes, they are on upset alert. According to our friends at the DraftKings Sportsbook, Dallas, 4.5-point favorites right now. This is actually a stunner to me. That, you know, when you look on ESPN's website, they give you, like, the lowest ticket price. For Commanders and Cowboys on Sunday, tickets are as low as $30. I could not, even when we're trash and they play here, Denton, them tickets, they ain't going for that low. Commanders, Cowboy tickets going for $30 is nutty.
1: You should go.
0: There's nothing fun about watching an NFL game in the stadium. I'm sorry. There's just not. So I'll probably never do that if I get the chance.
1: You don't like stadium chicken tenders? Not a fan of the tenders.
0: I love our friends at Monumental Sports. Cap One Arena is great. Their chicken tenders make me never want to get chicken tenders at an arena or sporting event ever again. Plenty of renovations at Cap One. Hopefully they renovated the food court. That's how I would put it. Were you being sarcastic when you asked about the chicken tenders?
1: Based on your answer, yes. I was totally being sarcastic and didn't want to share my love with stadium chicken tenders with you.
0: Even at Cap One?
1: Yeah. I don't think it's that bad.
0: God bless you, Denton Day. 310-840-4910, the number on the talking text line. Who's on upset alert as we get geared up for week number 2 of the NFL season? Number 3, I have the Dallas Cowboys. They take on Washington. Why do I think they're on upset alert? What the Cowboys struggled to do against the Giants, I think Washington will be able to replicate that formula. I think you will see a lot of Bill Kraske Merritt. I think you'll see a lot of Catron Allen. I think you'll have Jayden Daniels have his coming out party. Jayden Daniels, 5 consecutive losses as a starting quarterback for the Washington Commanders. That streak's got to break. It is a nasty streak as far as I'm concerned. I think it does break this weekend. I do like Washington over Dallas. Number 2, now Super Six Pack, top 6 teams on upset alert as we get geared up for week number 2. Someone in the YouTube chat typed this team. It was Avery said the Bears could end up losing. Vikings defense is great, and I'm just curious how good our defense will be at Wentz, with Wentz at quarterback. Avery, you want to co-host with me, brother? Kidding. You took the words right out of my mouth. That's the reason, man. I look at this Vikings defense, and I think that Brian Flores is going to have the opportunity to put Ben Johnson in the trick bag. I think it'll be a very back-and-forth affair. I think that these may be two of the best schematic coaches in the NFL, talking about Brian Johnson and Brian Flores. And Sunday, something's got to give. Brian Flores, in week 1, as you all know, blitzed at the highest rate in the NFL. If you don't think that Ben Johnson and company are going to have a plan for the blitz, you are crazy. 310-840-4910 is the number. Who's on upset alert as we get geared up for week number 2 of the

0: NFL season. Number one. The number one team in the NFL that's on upset alert. I can't believe I'm even saying this. If you would have told me a month ago that I was saying this, I'd say you're tripping. The number one team in the NFL that's on upset alert going into week number two is the Los Angeles Rams. The Los Angeles Rams, without a shadow of a doubt, are on upset alert for the same reason that the Cowboys are, man. The New York Giants have the ability to replicate San Francisco's game plan offensively and defensively. Offensively, it was beating the Rams up front. CeCe Mauinoa, Jermaine Illuminor, John Michael Schmitz, Andrew Thomas, moving people in the run game. I thought it was an excellent performance from the New York Giants. Like I said, if there are Cowboy fans out there ringing the alarm about losing to New York, understand that Sunday Night Football, like I've said all week, Sunday Night Football said more about the Giants than the Cowboys. I think the Giants come out this weekend and put the entire NFL world on notice. I believe Jackson Dart, Cam Scataboo, Leaky Neighbors, and the Giants beat the LA Rams and send the West Coast into a frenzy. You heard it here first on Westwood One Sports Night. 310-840-4910 is the number. Simulation inside of simulator. Okay. Type status in the YouTube chat and says the Bills. I do believe the Bills could potentially be on upset alert for this reason. Now, I do, if I had to put money on it, right? If I had to put money on it, I think that Buffalo wins handedly over Detroit. If they lose, though, this is the reason they could lose, is how I would put it. I look at last weekend between the Bills and the Texans, and I look at what Houston did on the ground, running it for 4 yards a pop on 32 carries. I think Jahmyr Gibbs and company, who went Kanye crazy in week one, I think they could slow this football game down, control the possession by running the football with Jahmyr Gibbs, and ultimately that could be what gets them to win a low-scoring shootout, is how I would put it. Limiting the possessions of the Buffalo Bills is something that Detroit has the ability to do because of how well they run the football. 310-840-4910 is the number. Who's on upset alert going into week number two of the NFL season? Your calls plus a massive injury scare in practice today. I'll give you the update on that, plus take your calls next.
1: Tomorrow, the lights are bright in Buffalo. A new stadium, a national audience, and two offensive heavyweights. Josh Allen faces Jared Goff. Lions, Bills, Thursday Night Football, Westwood One Sports.
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12: The U.S. Treasury quietly released its official financial report for 2025. It appears by its own numbers, the U.S. government seems insolvent. It's reported that the Treasury shows about $6 trillion in assets and over $47 trillion in liabilities. Add it all up, and it looks like the U.S. owes more than $130 trillion it doesn't have. If that were a family, they'd earn $52,000 a year, spend $73,000, and already be more than $1 million underwater. Any accountant would call that insolvent. So how does the government fix this? It can print money, which erodes your purchasing power, it can raise taxes, or it can cut benefits. 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

0: Yes, and then you heard the big voice guy, youngest in charge, with Willingham, kicking it with you as we get you up to 3 a.m. Eastern time here on Westwood One Sports Night. We entered the Westwood One Sports Night pressure cooker about an hour ago. A lot of calls on the phones with that. What we're taking your calls on right now is this, if you got any, at 310-840-4910. Just went through Nell's Super Six-Pack. My top six NFL teams that are on upset alert going into week two. Number six, the Broncos. Number five, the Patriots. Number four, the Packers. Number three, the Cowboys. Number two, the Bears. And the number one team on upset alert, my opinion, the Los Angeles Rams. I want to hear from you. 310-840-4910. Who is on upset alert? Jay is in Miami. What's up, Jay?
1: How you doing? I was kind of agreeing with you. I was going to say the Rams. That was going to be the team I was going to pick. But I'm going to go with the Chargers, man. Every year they're hyped up, and they're just trash, man. I thought they were going to be something with Mike McDaniel's offense, but I think they're going to have to wait till next year to be really something. With Ladd McConkley kind of hurt with the ribs. But the reason why I chose the Rams, with losing Miles Garrett for 4 to 6 weeks, and then with Puka Nacua's problems with the court, you never know what's going to happen with the Rams the end. I'm a Niners fan anyway. Okay. I hope it's the Rams.
0: I'm about to say, I feel that, brother. By the way, you should feel good about your Niners, Jay.
1: I definitely do. I do, especially playing the Dolphins. I live in Miami, so
0: can I tell you this? You know what happens each my boy who just absolutely does the sports books dirty. He he always bets on the biggest underdog of the week. The fact that the Niners are 13.5-point favorites, dude, I don't feel great about that, is what I would say.
1: You should, because there's a thing that I used to notice, too. Whenever people bet one way, you always go the opposite way. Vegas ain't going to let you win.
0: Never are. Jay, I appreciate you, brother. 310-840-4910. Chances in Alabama. Chance, who's on upset alert heading into week number two of the NFL season?
2: Man, I got a few, but I'm definitely going to have to go with the Jets over the Packers. I think that's my biggest one. I am not a believer in the Packers, man. I am not a believer in the Packers. And a runner-up matchup, man, I think there's a good chance Tampa Bay could lose this. They're a big favorite, 8 points.
0: Tampa loses to Cleveland, dog, that would be the most sports bookie thing ever to happen. Literally. They're one of the bigger dogs of the weekend, too. I think they're like 8.5-point favorites.
2: Yeah, I just looked before I got on the phone with you. 8.5 points, man.
0: 8.5, okay.
2: Hey, what do you think is going to happen tomorrow night with the Bills?
0: Dude, I mean, did you just hear? I think you guys put – here's how you guys lose. You know how you all lose, right? If you cannot stop Jahmyr Gibbs, man. Well, no, I think it's if you can't stop Jahmyr Gibbs and then you allow Detroit to – condense the football game and limit the offensive opportunities for Josh Allen. How do you do that? You run the football. Y'all struggled to stop David Montgomery last week.
2: Yeah, I'm expecting a shootout. I think we should score 80% of our drives because they have no secondary. We should just carve them up. But if they shorten that game, that's their best chance of winning. You know, get a couple bounces to go their way, that is their best chance. I'm looking forward to it. I'm looking forward to our new crappy stadium. It's
0: going to
2: be great, man.
0: Go Bills, crappy, man. Roll damn tide. I appreciate you, man. Jeff is in Pittsburgh. What's up, Jeff? Jeff, what up, baby?
3: Hey, how's it going, man? Hey, listen, man. I'm going to tell you something. I'm looking at the AFC right now, and I'm thinking the Steelers. Actually, you got Aaron Rodgers, the oldest guy in football, right? He's going to make a statement this year, man. I really think that. We got two good running backs. We got a great secondary. Joey Porter hasn't been signed yet, but you know I'm thinking that might happen. We got a really, really great, great, great receiving core here. We got Jeremy Bernard, man, came in, and he's a young dude. But I'm thinking, you know, I'm thinking this team might be put together throughout this season and look really good.
0: Dude, how can you say that after week one? I picked the Steelers to make the playoffs.
3: It's week one, man.
0: Yeah, but I mean, they look lifeless on offense. That was the thing I was concerned about. And Atlanta don't have a pass rush. So
3: Listen.
0: I'm bullish on the Steelers, though, man. I swear. You said you have a great coach.
3: Look, Tomlin on defense, okay, honestly, man-to-man, you're playing man-to-man every week. So predictable, right?
0: Oh, I gotta let you run. You were cooking, but then you tried to say Mike McCarthy's better than Mike Tomlin. Then you lost your credibility. Final hour of power coming up in the final hour. We'll preview Thursday Night Football. Bills and Lions on the other side. Denton's burning questions, getting us ready for week two of the NFL season.
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0: on a Wednesday night edition. What's up on Sports Night? Youngest in Charge, Linnell Willingham rocking out with you. But get you a full-scale preview of Bills, Lions, the kickoff game of week number two of the National Football League season. Happy that you're locking in with us here tonight on What's Up on Sports Night. Appreciate you being here. However you choose to do so, you can check us out on one of our over 200-plus affiliates out there on the AM, FM dial, Sirius XM, Channel 260, the Westwood One Sports app, YouTube Live as well. Just search Westwood One Sports Night. We're getting ready to get to some burning NFL questions as we get ready for week number two. Before we do that, we were taking calls on who's on upset alert going into week number two. Richard is in Texas. We want to chime in. Richard, good morning.
1: Hey, how you doing, brother?
0: Doing good, man. Doing good.
1: So I heard I'm a big Dallas Cowboys fan. Obviously, we're playing your team, the Redskins.
0: Yeah, I can't wait, baby.
1: I can't wait as well. I took a lot watching that New York game and stuff like that. Uh-huh. And you're saying the Rams, and I know they're going to be missing Garrett, but I really feel you can't go down. I think New York is so in trouble with their premier rushing guy. You got to admit, it's Jackson Dart. That guy runs the ball, and he's going to get hurt. I don't see him playing half the season. I think he's going to get knocked out. I don't wish that on anybody.
0: He did a really good job protecting himself, though. You got to admit, he didn't take any crazy shots on Sunday night.
1: And you're right. And Scatterboo, man, that dude is like that team is just like dude. He's over here doing flips in the backfield, and he broke his ankle last year.
0: I'm about to say, man, just to keep it as PG as possible. let's just say it wouldn't surprise me if Cam Scatterboo had the same warm up tradition as Lawrence Taylor.
1: You're right, brother. You're right. So but I do think that's going to be a really good game. I think you can't put past a. It could be an upset, but I'm looking forward to the Cowboy game. I think the Cowboys had a lot more. You watch that game, man. That last drive was like, where was Parker's mind going? Them throwing the ball, not covering or spying Dart the whole time.
0: That was the thing that was probably the most fascinating, is that they didn't really make an adjustment to stop what Jackson Dart was doing on the ground. Now, when you have the injuries at linebacker that they had, who do you trust to spy?
1: Yeah, I agree. And plus, they what doubling neighbors and stuff like that. So you're right. It's just going to be an interesting season. It is week one. And
0: Real quick before I let you run. If they lose, is Shoddy on the hot seat?
1: Yes, I think so, man. I really do. Because you got Tomlin over here waiting to be – he still wants a coach. You don't want to sit up there and be competent.
0: If you don't think that Jerry – yeah, I agree. I didn't even think about that, brother. I appreciate you as always, man. 310-840-4910. Wouldn't that be something? Jerry Jones luring Mike Tomlin out of the NBC booth. Mike Tomlin in Dallas? It just feels right, doesn't it?
2: There's no way Mike Tomlin wants to work for Jerry Jones.
0: Doesn't that just seem like the most anti-Tomlin thing possible? But I think, to Jerry's credit, he's been a lot more hands-off recently. He has been.
2: Just wait.
0: Right, yeah. Wait for the other shoe to drop.
2: You don't teach a dude that's in his, what, 70s, 80s? How old is Jerry Jones?
0: Old enough to be senile. He is, you know.
2: I mean, Jerry be tripping, man. Fans. He's 83. You don't teach an 83-year-old new tricks.
0: Yeah. It's very true. At some point, you begin to get a little bit hard-headed once you become 83 years old. So I totally
2: amongst other things in his life. Well, you garner a certain amount of wealth, and you become very hard-headed, too. So you combine that with the age, it's somehow even worse.
0: So I don't want to totally hijack the show. But
2: it's your show.
0: I'm bleeding.
2: What'd you do?
0: That's me hijacking the show. The last time I bled on this show.
2: Last time you bled on the show, you cut yourself on a tuna can.
0: Yeah, and it was
2: during a meal Monday.
0: It was more blood than any of us could even stomach, is what I would say. Not as much this time, but I am having a leak. I full disclosure.

0: Dang. But yeah, I definitely, I'm leaking from my leg right now because I like just picked the scab and skin's a little dry. It's okay though. It didn't hurt. My knuckle low key, like, still hurts from when I cut my, I still, like, this, the mark is still there. Like, it's permanent.
1: Yeah, you probably developed scar tissue.
0: Yeah, it hurts for sure. Let's get into some burning NFL questions as we get geared up for week number two of the NFL season. A lot of things to chew on. We'll get you a preview of Bills-Lions coming up here momentarily. But as far as the burning NFL questions go, I feel like there's so many things to chew on as we get geared up for week number two. As we get deeper and deeper into the season, we'll have more data. We'll have more definitive thoughts on things. But right now, everything kind of feels like it's up in the air, and nothing could surprise me at this point is how I would put it.
1: Yeah, so I still got a lot of questions, though, because there's been a lot of things that we have seen. And we've had this topic of conversation a lot this particular week, but I still feel like it's relevant. Do you actually think that Justin Herbert is bad?
0: No, I don't think he's bad. I don't. I just think he's overhyped by the folks that evaluate quarterbacks. I don't think he's bad. Anybody that watches that dude, his toughness within the pocket, his scrambling ability, the arm talent, you'd be a damn fool to say he's not good. I would never go that far. I just think he's way overhyped in terms of where he is in terms of the landscape of the NFL. I don't think he's bad, though. No. You can win with Justin Herbert. Here's the thing, Denton, and I know you got a little bit of a soft spot because of his collegiate background, but, like, what does Coach Harbaugh do?
1: I mean, he got the 49ers to the Super Bowl.
0: He did, but he had an elite quarterback. Like, what? Wait, on this team.
1: Hold on. He didn't have an elite quarterback. He had a good quarterback. He didn't have an elite quarterback.
0: I mean, it was cooking to get them. He cooked in the NFC title game. I mean, to get them there.
1: Yeah, but Kaepernick was great, but they were running the RPO where no one had seen it before. Good quarterback, not elite.
0: Elite person. Good.
1: I would call him an elite person, but quarterback-wise.
0: Well, the crazy part is you call him an elite person. I'd push back on the type of person he is. Anywho, I don't want to get canceled here. But, yeah, no. With Coach Harbaugh, they've won 11 games, right, each of his first two seasons. And they've been mollywopped in the postseason. Brandon Staley was getting them to the playoffs, didn't he? When is Coach Harbaugh going to get this group over the hump? What role does he play in their lack of success in the postseason?
1: There's one constant factor in those two things.
0: It's Jay Harbaugh, but...
1: And it's the quarterback. Because remember, it's not like he was good in their postseason loss.
0: No, he
1: to
0: wasn't.
1: Houston, for all the things that we criticized
0: C.J.
1: Stroud for in their postseason loss in New England, Herbert was doing very similar things. I don't know that the turnover numbers were the exact same, but they were very similar. He fumbles on himself. That was the thing when he was in college, too.
0: But last year, to his credit, though, the offensive line was in shambles. I believe it was no Slater or Ault. So I want to give him credit for that. But, like...
1: He's going up against the Texans, who also didn't have an offensive line.
0: Well, no. They got bounced by the Pats. Remember that was that game where Odafe Owe looked like he was hell on wheels against New England. But with the Chargers, bro, Joe Ortiz is their GM, and Denton, he was hired the same hiring cycle as Adam Peters. Joe Ortiz was a guy I actually wanted in Washington. I wanted the combination of Mike McDonald and Joe Ortiz in Washington. The drafting that they've done in L.A. with the Chargers is part of the issue. I feel like they don't routinely hit on draft picks. Like, their pass rush is non-existent. Like, think about the premium positions in the NFL. How many boxes do the Chargers have checked? They've got left tackle and quarterback checked. They don't have the edge. Khalil Mack does not check. Yeah, Khalil Mack to me doesn't check the edge rusher box. As far as corner is concerned, you know, like
1: because they don't have a wide receiver. I mean,
0: they don't
1: like Ladd McConkey's fine, but
0: he's hurt.
1: You know, he's also like fringe top 20, probably right. More in line with like a top 30 wide out. Yeah. They passed up on Malik Nabers for guys.

0: Joe Walt that's always hurt.
1: Could you imagine Herbert and Neighbors, dude?
0: I thought it was a shoe-in. I was like, well, surely Harbaugh's going to draft Malik Neighbors. And then they didn't. It made sense at the time. You like, hey, we like Joe Walt. We have Rashawn Slater. We want to be a hard-nosed, run-the-football kind of team. And then they have not done any of that.
1: Well, I think that was the most surprising thing about this past weekend with them. How in the hell the whole exciting piece of and the reason why everyone's supposed to be so bullish on the Chargers is they brought Mike McDaniel to town, and everyone, you know, talks about him as the best run game designer in the NFL. Omarion Hampton had 12 carries for 43 yards, and he had a 14-yard run. You take away his 14-yard run, I mean, it's 11 carries for 29 yards. It's not impressive at all. So they got to get something figured out. Is how I would say when it comes to the Chargers.
0: We'll pray on it. That's not going to happen. I can't imagine. I mean, I'm looking at their box scores in the postseason. So you were right. They played New England last year. They played Houston the year before.
1: It was just as ugly, though, then. Like, to your point.
0: Didn't make it in 2023. And then in 2022, they played Jacksonville. And that was the one that came down to the wire where they actually scored. But they scored 3 points last year against the Patriots.
1: Now, I know that can be put on the quarterback, but, like, in that game, the offensive line of the Chargers got dismantled. Like, there was really nothing. He scrambled well in that game. Like, it was nothing he could do. Do you blame or do you think he's got a good enough supporting cast around him?
0: I think he's too deep into it to still be complaining about that.
1: Like, he's already been paid.
0: Eventually, you're either it or you're not, kind of a deal. You know what I mean? Like, I think you complain about the supporting cast for the first, like, 2 or 3 years. At a certain point, though, like, you got paid, you have influence, like, you do just have to elevate. Because there's been a lot of guys that have had success that didn't have, like, crazy supporting casts.
1: For sure. Look at Josh Allen in Buffalo. Like, he's had a number one wide receiver once in his career in Stephon Diggs. He got one now in DJ Moore, but I think that's a hell of a point. Look, we're all out of excuses for Justin Herbert. We are. What other burning questions do you got as we get geared up for week number 2 of the NFL season? Week number 2 gets kicked off later today. Bills, Lions in the brand new Highmark Stadium. I'm excited for that one.
0: So the next burning question is about the coach of the Dallas Cowboys, Brian Schottenheimer. If they fall to 0-2, knowing a couple of different things here. Their schedule coming up is filled with a bunch of really good teams. And then on top of that Jerry Jones does not fire people quickly. He likes to very much sit and stew. Do you think he is on the hot seat?
1: If they start 0-2 in the NFC East, and then you got games against Baltimore, Houston, Tampa, Green Bay, Philadelphia, it's just hard to overcome, man. I actually do see them falling to 0-2 because, like I've said, you know, all week, I think Washington is going to have the ability to replicate New York's formula on the offensive side and the defensive side. I think Washington's pressure plan is going to be good enough to, you know, really impact the timing of Dak Prescott and company offensively. And you saw that New York front four be able to do similar things. I think Washington will have to rely on more than the front four, but they fall to 0-2. It's going to be real loud in terms of, like, people calling for his job. It just is. Especially if it is another poor defensive performance then. Or, excuse me, if it's another poor offensive performance. What do you think was the bigger deal? I almost am wondering, Denton, like, why was there so much made about the defense playing bad? Their offense scored 20 points. This is a group that's supposed to carry them.
0: They couldn't rush the passer. That's why.
1: Yeah.
0: Because remember, they were like billed as this like crazy defense. I fell for it.
1: I did too.
0: You know, the hype got me. I thought they were going to be awesome, and they couldn't rush the passer. Quinnen Williams is a really, really good player, but he's not Aaron Donald in the sense where he's just going to go for like 15 sacks in a season, right? Like, it's just not his bag, in fairness. It's not most people's bags
1: at
0: that position. Like, most people don't
1: do that.
0: It's a hard
1: bag to acquire.
0: But they didn't look that good. And I don't know. I feel like their young guy, Ezeraco, who is really

0: hyped coming out of college in a relatively weak defensive end class. It feels like they're waiting for him to take a big step to potentially be a game wrecker, and he hasn't gotten there yet. I kind of feel like that's why they hired, signed Von Miller.
1: To, like, be that OG mentor for Donovan Azeroku? Like,
0: hey, you're really good at this. You've done this at a really high level for a really long time. Can you please make him really good at this?
1: Speaking to what Denton was talking about in terms of Dallas and how good of a job they did rushing the quarterback this past weekend. It wasn't horrible. Dallas had 11 pressures on the evening on Jackson Dart. They just did a horrible job getting him down to the ground. Now, that has a lot to do with Jackson and his mobility and the way that he moves. And he's a special athlete, man. I love me some Jackson Dart, if I'm being honest. And it feels weird saying this. Like, he made a fan out of me in week one. I was just impressed by the way that he ultimately played. Both of those teams, though, talking about Dallas and New York. If Dallas comes out and beats the hell out of Washington and then New York gets mollywopped by the Rams, what will America believe in more?
0: Dallas.
1: Yeah. Just because we knew. We thought this was a thing.
0: You thought they were a thing. And, I mean, if the Giants get crushed, odds are the quarterback doesn't play well.
1: Which will really take the wind out of Giants fans' sails. I think that's part of the biggest reason.
0: Which would be great.
1: People are, you know, optimistic, you know, coming out of this.
0: Yeah, I hope it comes crashing down.
1: You know, I'm like you, too. I don't know. I think my wanting to be right supersedes my fandom.
0: You want people to succeed. You like to be, you know, right about them. I want everyone to be a bust that wears uniforms that I hate. I hope they all suck.
1: Pick up what you're putting down. You got to admit, though, the Giants would look scary. They do.
0: It's week one.
1: It's week one.
0: Like, we know head fakes took place this week.
1: Now that's what I'm saying.
0: Who was the head fake? You ever play whack-a-mole?
1: I thought the Cardinals were the head fake. The Cardinals, bro?
0: Well, okay. I know they're bad. I
1: know, like, you know what I'm saying?
0: That's not a head fake to me. That's like a what are the Chargers doing kind of a thing. Yeah. The New York thing could be a head fake. It's like whack-a-mole. Where's it going to pop up? Like, I think it could be the Giants, but maybe it's somebody else. I don't know.
1: That's got me thinking. Like, what was the biggest head fake of week one? Like, the thing that you saw happen that ain't going to replicate itself. I feel like the Panthers' defense can't be as bad as they were, as they played.
0: No, they can't be that bad.
1: They can't.
0: I honestly don't think that Chicago's offense is going to be here at Ray scorching hot take. They're not going to average 59 points a game.
1: You know how much I love the Bears, man.
0: Well, here's my hot take. They're not going to average 59 points a game.
1: Oh, pfft.
0: Scorching. I know.
1: Hot.
0: I could cook a steak on that take.
1: I was about to say.
0: But I do think they'll slow down. Like, once you get tape on what they're doing, it does make it a lot easier to come up with something to stop it. Like, we're going to learn a lot about them this weekend with Brian Flores coaching against them.
1: So in the two games last year, that Chicago ultimately played against Minnesota, it was that early Monday Night Football game. They really put Caleb in the blender that night, and he struggled, but they ultimately won. He didn't play particularly great. I think he was 16 of 32 in that game. The first time that they played Minnesota, he was played better, 21 of 35. The second time, he was 16 of 32. So for him to get worse after getting an extended look at that defense is not a good sign. I don't know, man. I believe in Brian Flores. I think he puts him in a trick bag again. It's just hard for me because I'm such a firm believer in Caleb. He's night and day where he was last year, though, in terms of this offense. There's more of an understanding. I think he'll have more of a response for the pressure plan rather than last time around because it was his first time, second time, technically, really seeing it.
0: Don't you worry about the head coach?
1: In terms of Kevin O'Connell?
0: No. Ben Johnson.
1: No, I don't worry about Ben because I actually believe in, like, what he does. I think Ben can coach. I flat out believe.
0: I think he gets his own way.
1: In terms of being too cute with stuff, like they went the caller, the Bears fan that called in last night that was tripping about them going for it at their own 21-yard line. Like, that's crazy as hell.

0: you shouldn't be doing stuff like that now, Ben.
1: Yeah, I think he has a little bit of an ego to him sometimes. Not a bad thing. All coaches do.
0: I like it, though.
1: But I think he has a little bit to him where he's going to trip himself up and try to do too much, where sometimes the best thing is to just keep it simple.
0: So what I've also heard in terms of other people talking about Chicago's offense, the commitment and buy-in that everyone has to the run game, I think is a big like the receivers are blocking, the tight ends are blocking. I mean, everybody's committed to it. And last year, who was their run game coordinator and running backs coach? It was Eric Bieniemy. And the one thing that Coach EB is known for bringing is discipline. You know? So, you saw it with Kansas City last night. I think you saw it last year with Chicago. It was why they were so successful running the football. I think it continues this year. I do. 310-840-4910. This will wrap us up on the phones here as we're way up against the break. Let's go to, Bruce. What up, Bruce?
2: Well, now, how you doing, buddy?
0: What up, dude? Good to hear from you, man.
2: Yeah, good to hear from you, too. Listen, I agree with what you guys saying regarding Justin Herbert, but I'll just clarify it. I think it's exactly what you said, but just to clarify it with an exclamation point, he is definitely not an elite quarterback in the NFL. I mean, I don't know what year. I didn't have time to look it up. I think he's in his sixth or seventh year now. And he's definitely not a bad quarterback. I think you guys said that, too. He's not a bad – he's a mediocre quarterback. A lot of people don't know what the word mediocre –
0: he's about middle of the pack, 15th, 14th,
2: yeah, the
0: 16th.
2: Word mediocre comes from M-E-D, medium. He's a medium quarterback. A lot of people think the word mediocre means bad. It means medium. He's a medium quarterback. He's definitely not a great quarterback. He's just a medium quarterback, good quarterback. Okay, one more thing, Linnell, before I go is regarding – what you said about everything, you feel that everything's up in the air in the NFL this year. I couldn't agree more. But if you look at back at the last 20 years of NFL history, everything is up in the air every year in the NFL. Did anyone predict that the New England Patriots were going to go to the Super Bowl last year? Did anyone predict that the Seattle Seahawks were going to go to the Super Bowl and win it? Did anyone predict that the Kansas City Chiefs were not going to make the playoffs? Did anyone predict that the Baltimore Ravens were not going to make the playoffs? Did anyone predict that the Cincinnati Bengals were not going to make the playoffs? This stuff happens every year. You look back and you see the number of Final Four teams, in other words, the championship games in the NFC and AFC, who don't even make the playoffs next year. Go back 25, 30 years, you'll see there's many, many, many. Okay, see the Kansas City Chiefs last year, okay, because they were in the Super Bowl the year before and didn't even make the playoffs. So everything's up in the air every year. I mean, I know you guys are in the business. You got content. You got to have content. You got to talk about predictions.
0: Yeah, but I will push back on that because in the NFC in particular, there are three teams that have been there each and every year since 2020, it feels like. Philadelphia, San Francisco, and the LA Rams. Those three teams in the NFC are routinely there, are they not? Those are the big dogs.
2: No, they are. There's exceptions to every rule. So, yeah, of course you're going to find anything, any theory that anyone gives you, including my theory, any theory, you're going to find exceptions. So, yes, you're correct. That's an exception. But I'm just saying, you go back 25 years, you'll see many teams. I mean, did you predict that the New England Patriots were going to go to the Super Bowl last year? Did you predict that the Seattle Mariners were going to be in the champion and the Toronto Blue Jays were going to fight it out for the American League? Nobody predicted that either.
1: Literally nobody.
0: I'm about to say, as far as the baseball prediction, though, I am a Dave Sims disciple, so I know about the Mariners.
2: Yeah, the prediction is, particularly in the NFL, other sports, it's a little easier to predict, but the NFL, one of the great things about the NFL, why we love it, is they've got somewhat parity, not perfect parity, but somewhat parity, and so anything can happen. And that's why
0: I love it. I gotta let you run, Bruce, because we're up against it, pal, and I don't want to get canned. I appreciate you though, man. Passionate, informational.
1: He did teach me. I have been using mediocre wrong for a very long time.
0: I'm about to say, Bruce is like our resident brainiac, bro. He called in last week dropping nuggets.
1: I was like, let me just make sure. And the Collins Dictionary says yes, it's a moderate quality, it's not very good nor very bad. And I've always thought that mediocre meant poor.
0: The Collins Dictionary? What's that?
1: It sounds European. They're smart. I don't know.
0: Aaron says, Bruce is loose. That may be his new tagline whenever he calls into the program. I may say, Bruce is loose online, whatever he's on. 310-840-4910. Last chance to get in on the phones. Week two of the NFL gets underway tonight. I'll tell you who to splash a little cash on. My Bills and Lions Thursday Night Football preview next.
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up to 3 a.m. Eastern time. Youngest in Charles and L. Willingham rocking out with you. Week number 2 of the NFL gets underway later tonight. The debut of the new Highmark Stadium, the regular season debut of the new Highmark Stadium. Bills playing host to the Detroit Lions. Both of these teams, big fat winners in week 1. But they did it in two totally different ways. They did it, and it looked totally different, right? Like with Buffalo, their win on the road against Houston in the season opener, it could be viewed as the best victory in all of week number 1 of the NFL. When you think about the success that they had offensively against that defense, you think about Buffalo's pass rush and Buffalo's defense as a whole, spearheaded by new defensive coordinator Jim Leonard. They were wreaking havoc, man, forcing turnovers. Pass rush came up big to win the game for them ultimately. If you're a Bills fan, you honestly got to be geeked up about how your team looked in week 1. And the fact that your defense ultimately was the saving grace of why you won, I think it's even more reason to be optimistic. On the flip side, for the Detroit Lions, who were very close to coming into this game at 0-1, that's the story. Tyler Shuck threw for 410 yards against this Detroit defense. Now, albeit it took 5 quarters damn near to do it because of the extra session as that game went to overtime. But even in the overtime period, Tyler Shuck leads a touchdown drive, and the only reason they lose is because they don't convert the 2-point conversion. There should be real cause for concern when it comes to the Detroit Lions. If you're a Lions fan, there are two dudes that are like the saving grace for your football team right now. Two dudes, one on offense and one on defense. And if you're a fan of the NFL for real, you know who I'm talking about. Jahmyr Gibbs and Aiden Hutchinson. If it wasn't for those two, man, if it wasn't for those two, who knows what would have happened Sunday against the New Orleans Saints. Aiden Hutchinson led the NFL in pressures in week 1, as he's just a man possessed. The Lions, as a team, had the most pressures. Think about this. Brian Flores blitzed at an 80% clip in week 1. Yet the Lions had the most quarterback pressures. Now, the problem is they didn't get home on these quarterback pressures, which is why Tyler Shuck ultimately threw for 410 yards. The Detroit Lions secondary, no Terrion Arnold, which they couldn't really help that situation. Brian Branch on PUP, Kirby Joseph on PUP. The schedule was supposed to be the saving grace for Detroit, right? That's why everybody was so bullish on them, right? That's why everybody thought they'd make the playoffs. Oh, they got the easiest schedule in the NFL, blah, blah, blah. Care nothing about it. They almost lost to New Orleans at home in week 1. I give a rat's ass about the schedule. It means nothing. The reality is for Detroit, they got to figure some things out with their defense. And it gets no easier this week against Buffalo. Josh Allen looked as confident as I've ever seen him look against the Houston Texans. When you think about the way that he unconsciously pushed the football down the field, came up big, dog. Came up really, really big. I think he shreds this Lions defense. And if you're Dan Campbell and company, you got to find a way to steal a possession from Josh Allen and the Bills. Whether that's, you know, a fake punt, whether that's going for it in your own territory, you got to do something if you're Detroit. You must win time of possession. That is ultimately the only way that the Detroit Lions can beat Buffalo coming up later tonight. And if I'm being real, right, if I'm being real, I think the key is this. I think the key is this. Jahmyr Gibbs and company ran the hell out of the football against New Orleans. And I got to pull up, you know, the exact numbers here, but I believe he went for damn near 150 yards on the ground. It was an impressive week 1 performance from Jahmyr Gibbs. If you're Detroit, it was 29 carries for a buck 56 for Gibbs. I mean, he went off in this football game. Added 5 receptions as well.
That's the key. You have to. He had 29 carries the other night. If he can get to 30 carries, they may be able to win this football game. Why do the carries matter, Linnell? I think the key, because Detroit is so horrendous defensively, they're going to have to run Jahmyr Gibbs. And I would do almost the opposite of what the Commanders were doing the past couple of years under Cliff Kingsbury. The Commanders are running this hurry-up offense, right? And my uncle made this suggestion back when I was in high school. He was like, Linnell, y'all are so terrible. Just tell your coach that y'all shouldn't snap the football until 1 second on the play clock. Can y'all really hear what I just said? My uncle was telling me, I told you all in high school, I won a combined like 6-7 games. My uncle, and I was one of the better players on the team, right? My uncle wanted me to go up to my coach. Shout out to Ray Fowle at Magruder High School. He wanted me to go up to Coach Fowle and tell them, well, since y'all can't coach worth a damn and y'all terrible, you know what y'all should do, Linnell? And my uncle thought this was just the brightest idea ever when he first brought it to me. It was like he just invented a new defensive scheme or something. He called me on it. Linnell, it's a game day. Tell your coaches, man, that y'all should just wait until it's 1 second on the play clock to snap the ball. That way y'all can't lose by as much because y'all get more possessions. And part of me thought, damn, Uncle Steven, that's a pretty damn bright idea. If we don't snap the ball till there's 1 second on the play clock, well, how the hell do we lose? Well, you still got to be able to get yards. That's the one thing that my uncle couldn't figure out, is how to get us to move the football. I would take a page out of Steven Smith's book if I was the Detroit Lions coming up tonight on Thursday Night Football. Do not snap it until it's 2 seconds on the play clock. Dominate it. Keep Josh Allen on the sidelines. And then most importantly, if you're going to play that brand of football, if you're going to play that style of football, you got to play mistake-free. Got to play mistake-free. Who do I like in this game is the question. You know what I'm excited about? Another opportunity for me to put in a $5 parlay with our partners at the DraftKings Sportsbook. Here we go! Excited for that, baby. Now, I'm not going to tell you all what I'm going to do yet, because I don't know, if I'm being honest. I have no clue. Denton knows how I get down. It's normally something about the pregame show just makes me lock in on gambling. It just gets me going. I'm going to put a little $5 parlay down tomorrow night. And what I will tell you, America, I expect Buffalo to win. I do. But I wouldn't be surprised if Detroit did. I know that was me, like, totally hedging. Isn't that what they call it in the gambling world, a hedge? But look, like, I expect Buffalo to look good. I expect Buffalo to win this game handedly. The only thing that I would be concerned about if I was Buffalo was Aiden Hutchinson. But you're coming off of a game in which, based off of Joe Brady's scheme, right, leaving the tight end in the chip, leaving the back in the chip, having the receiver motion to chip, you look at the game plan Joe Brady put out against Houston, a much more formidable pass rush

0: than what Detroit has, you got to feel confident that, hell yeah, Aiden Hutchinson ain't going to be a problem. We got something for Aiden Hutchinson. He's going to see two sets of hands every time he's on the field. And then with the injuries in the secondary, if you're Josh Allen, y'all could play quick game. You know why the Bills didn't go quick game versus Houston? Because Houston's got the best tackling secondary in the NFL. So you play quick game with them if you want. You're going to have a bunch of three-yard gains because there will be no run after the catch. With this secondary of the Detroit Lions, minus Terrion Arnold, minus Kirby Joseph, minus Brian Branch, I expect Buffalo to be able to get the quick game going with Khalil Shakir. I expect DJ Moore to make life hell for them underneath. I expect Dalton Kincaid to pick up where he left off last weekend. I think Buffalo wins this game 41-23, 41-26, 41-28, 41-31. No, I'm kidding. It's going to be a high-scoring game, though, guys. I know it is for sure. Real quick, let me check it. I didn't even give you all the exact numbers. I'm a terrible host for that. The exact numbers from our friends at the old DraftKings Sportsbook, as I sit here and try to filibuster, filibuster one, filibuster two, filibuster. Here we go. The over-under set at 54.5. I feel like after the way that I did last week with over-unders, I shouldn't even have any room to talk. They should revoke my ability to talk sports gambling based off how last weekend went. Board of Education, uh-oh. Here's somebody angry from Detroit typing in on X, but they're showing up on the YouTube live chat. Board of Education says, okay, so Detroit's defense has 5 sacks and that's not good enough for you? I'm not saying that it's not good enough for me, but they have 5 sacks and still gave up 410 yards through the air. Board of Education? Real quick, you didn't have no clue how good Detroit's front seven is. You're just reading box scores. Get out of here. Board of Education. Their front seven's not that great, pal. It's not. You know who I love? I'm a big fan of Big Shirley. I love me some Tyleek Williams out of Ohio State. Big fan of his. Aleem McNeil can hoop. They got run stoppers, yet. Yeah, they didn't stop the run all that well last year. I don't know. I think Josh Allen and company have their way in this football game. I don't think Detroit's defense is worth a damn. I think they're quite literally one of the worst secondaries in the NFL. Do you realize you let 37-year-old Tyler Shuck come out and throw for 410 yards in the opener? Why do I call him 37-year-old Tyler Shuck? Because he's going into year number two and he's 27. So you might as well be 37. Lions fans, don't be salty with me. Be salty with Terrion Arnold trying to get it back in blood in an ignorant fashion. All right, baby. Give me the Bills 41-26. That's my final score for real. I mean it this time. We will wrap up the show the same way we do each and every night here on Westwood One Sports Night. Our guy Denton Day puts us to bed. How are you tucking us in tonight, my friend?
1: Well, we got to get an update from you plus a crazy food decision made by an NFL cornerback next.
2: Tomorrow, the lights are bright in Buffalo. A new stadium, a national audience, and two offensive heavyweights. Josh Allen faces Jared Goff. Lions, Bills, Thursday Night Football. Westwood One Sports.
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0: 101 Sports Night continues. Youngest in charge, Linnell Willingham, with you for about 6 more minutes. I'm kidding, because you get the replay. It's because you love us here on 101 Sports. Week number 2 of the NFL, getting ready to get off to a bang. Bills and Lions should be interesting. I really don't think we're going to get a competitive game. I don't. The more and more I think about it, I think we'll get a backdoor cover potentially by the Detroit Lions. I expect Buffalo to score every time they get the football. The angry Lions fan came in the chat saying, you don't think our pass rush will be able to get off? The pass rush of Houston didn't really bother Josh Allen. Why would Detroit's? So, Denton Day wraps up the show. Same way each and every night by putting us to bed. What do you got for us tonight, my friend?
1: Well, first, we got to hear from you. You made us, you know, sit through, hey, I'm going to go do this Drake thing. Well, how was it?
0: All right. It was mid. And here's why it was mid. Yeah, I wasn't a fan of it. First of all, I didn't watch the whole thing. The song that he did drop, he dropped two songs. He has a Yeet song. And then I feel like you know Yeet music. Do you know Yeet music?
1: No. What?
0: Okay. I don't know why I just assumed that you knew Yeet. But, like, I don't know Yeet. You yeet, I yeet, we yeet.
1: I don't like Jey Uso.
0: Yeah, I'm about to say, what's a yeet?
1: I mean, Jey
0: Uso. Yeet? What's that? Yeet?
1: Yeah. It's from like a.
0: You remember the Yaga era?
1: Oh, man. I do remember that. That got me in trouble when I was in high school. But yeah. It's from like a meme from like Vine, I think. I don't know. I don't know the history of yeet.
0: A yeet! I just think it's funny to yell yeet. I'm sorry. Anyone who's listening right now, I genuinely apologize, young.
1: I don't. It's late night radio.
0: Who cares? But no, he dropped a song with Don Toliver, and Don Toliver's like on fire right now in the music space. That song may be the song of 2026, dude. It may be that. Now, here's what I loved about what Drake did. And this is why I didn't watch the whole thing. If I'm being honest, think about it. He called it FOMO, right? Fear of missing out. It was a live stream that started at 10. He did not leave it up. Once it ended, it was erased from the internet. But there are some sickos out there who were streaming it on StreamYard. Literally had the StreamYard logo in the top right corner. And it was the most ghetto thing ever. So I tried to watch that version of it. And it just didn't sound good. You know how when you are recording something, like the audio get muffled a little bit, and I tried to turn my TV up on it, but it still didn't do anything. It's not like it was a volume issue. It was almost like a muzzle being put on everything, and I didn't like that. It was like the equivalent of, like, linear television, you know, from an audio standpoint. So the Don Toliver song rocks, though. Drake's going on a world tour. That's what he announced, which is great because – he's great. There were videos and visuals from the other two albums that he dropped in addition to Iceman. Granted, I did not really care for the other two albums outside of like 3 or 4 songs. But, yeah, there's my fear of missing out.
1: Why is he hanging out with that one girl?
0: He hangs out with so many women.
1: what is going on there?
0: The goth girl?
1: Yeah, the one that got accused of wearing a breastplate.
0: When you say a breastplate, do you mean like a push-up, bro?
1: No. As in, like, no. What you see is totally not a part of her body.
0: Ooh. I don't know. Yeah, he's doing this thing. Him and women, his love life. For someone that has so much money and seems like everyone loves him, his love life sucks.
1: Yeah, if you're missing out, he missed out on his family. He's too busy.
0: Jeez. Did you not hear what he said on one of his songs? He said his son is kicking corner kicks with Luis Enrique at PSG. His son, he's like really cool fans with – who is Luis Enrique? You know who that is?
1: No.
0: Some famous PSG
1: I'm a soccer
0: player.
1: Guy. You know, the World Cup made me a soccer guy.
0: I'm about to say, you literally boomed on the YouTube with the soccer. You know,
1: it's loading. It's in process.
0: Oh, man. Hey, loading was a hell of an error, too, on social media. I used to love to say that I was loading. I copied Robert Griffin III's All In for Week One mantra when I was going to 10th grade. That's going to do it, though, for What's Up One Sports Tonight. Thank you to Oliver. Thank you to Denton. Appreciate your calls, as always. I'm back with you 7 p.m. to 11 p.m. Eastern Time. College Saturday now. 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

0: Good morning. It is the Drake Toll Show on Westwood One Sports and the Westwood One Sports app. Drake Toll with you from the Savannah Bananas organization, Locked On Big 12, and right here on Westwood One Sport. There's Pete Souza, ESPN play-by-play. Addie Bates produces. Laura Jimenez runs the board, and the football gets played tonight. The Detroit Lions take on the Buffalo Bills at Highmark Stadium. It makes its regular season debut, and none of the fans will be able to see. That's the new stadium where there's bars and the rows are in the way of the fans who are trying to see down on the field. It debuts tonight. Josh Allen.
1: Well, OJ won't be able to see. We know that.
0: He's dead. He's dead, Pete.
1: I got really bad news about OJ. But remember, the story over the summer, they wouldn't allow him to be honored in their, you know, ring of honor, whatever it was at the stadium, and that led to a whole lot of hullabaloo.
0: Is that wild to you a little bit? I mean, OJ Simpson's one of the greatest football players on the field that we've seen.
1: It is not, because I think when you have to go out of your way and create a whole new tip of the cap to him, you know, a whole new way to honor him, I don't think that's right. But I think it's something that was already embedded and that was there. I could live with that. I mean, by all accounts, the guy committed a double murder. Most accounts.
0: Well, I mean, not quite by all accounts. The criminal side did exonerate
1: the guy. There
0: are
1: like 12 people who disagree.
0: You know what? I'll say this. I don't think they're going to be protesting the OJ tonight outside of Highmark Stadium.
1: No, definitely not.
0: Him not being honored by the Buffalo Bills. But this contest comes between two teams that had similar games in their week ones, with Buffalo sneaking past Houston, putting up 36 points on Houston and finishing out a 36-31 victory in Houston against the Texans. And then 31-30, the Lions with their controversial overtime victory over the New Orleans Saints. These are two of the highest powered offenses in the National Football League. And tonight's matchup, you'll see that showcased. Nobody wins the Super Bowl week one or week two, although I tried to crown many Super Bowl winners over the course of this week. But this matchup is between two teams from different conferences that fully expect to be in the Super Bowl at the end of the year, and two teams that have not had the postseason success in the last two seasons that they want to. And this is the kind of matchup that you win early in the season to say, look at us. We have the defense. We have the quarterback that goes and wins the late game. This is the contest that ends 35-34, and tonight should be a thriller.
1: Well, for a belief system, for your team, for your city, for your organization, these are big games. As you said, it's an opponent from another conference. Maybe a year or two ago, we would have said preseason, this is going to be our Super Bowl matchup. But because of what you just said, an inability to perform and produce in the playoffs – both of these teams also have attached to them, well, what you do tonight really doesn't matter. What are you going to do in January? But I think for them internally and for the city and Buffalo fans, really the people who matter right in that bubble, this is a huge game. Because if you win this game, you can say to yourself, if we get to the Super Bowl, we can beat the best in the NFC if you're Buffalo, or vice versa if you're Detroit.
0: Yeah, give me a quick, and we'll cover this game over the course of the show today. 310-840-4910, the text line, the phone line are open. You are listening to Westwood One Sports, the Westwood One Sports app. He's Pete Souza, ESPN play-by-play, Drake Toll with you. You don't have to give me a final score, I hate those, but how does this game play out?
1: It's too easy, man. It's too easy. We're going to go back and forth, and then I get to hear Al
0: Michaels.
1: Offense.
0: You're not buying defense tonight at all, are you?
1: No, but we're going to go back and forth, and then Al Michaels gets to author a game-winning drive by Josh Allen. And Kirk Herbstreit gets to say how great he is without saying that he must be one of the best in the game. Because if you guys have been paying attention at all,

0: This media personality, terrible now.
1: We're firing shots early this morning. It's 6:05.
0: He's not on Cumulus.
1: I don't think he's got a podcast. He's got a podcast at our company. But if he does, you're going to find out really, really quick. that's going to come down the pipeline immediately. It's a battle tonight between two of the top quarterbacks in the National Football League. Jared Goff, 4,500 yards passing last season alongside 34 touchdowns. And, of course, Josh Allen, one of the best in the business, 3,700 yards a season ago. Allen and Goff will square off at 8:20 Eastern time on Thursday Night Football, Amazon Prime. Let's get to the biggest storylines across the NFL today before we hit Thursday Night Football. More, what's going on with people's backs, man? Nobody's backs are working in the National Football League. First, it's Tua Tagovailoa, who's out with back spasms. Then it's Cooper Rush, who deals with back spasms, and it showed on Sunday. And now Joe Burrow has back spasm, a tight back. And this injury for the Cincinnati Bengals is another quarterback injury out of the National Football League where you ask, all right, what's going on with this? Joe Burrow, you tell me, what's going on with this?
2: You know, every game is so important to me. I'm going to do what it takes to be out there. If I'm not getting surgery, I'll be out there.
1: If I'm not getting surgery, I'll be out there. Can you help me out, Pete, with we love to, and we did this with Sam Darnold a bit yesterday and over the course of this week, we love to take quarterbacks in the NFL. And maybe this is, here's my big statement. Let me open with a big statement. I hate the Wednesday injury report. I hate the Thursday. I hate the Tuesday. I hate the, I don't see a re, I don't need the National Football League to force the Cincinnati Bengals, the Seattle Seahawks, the Buffalo Bills to tell me the backup left tackle is probable with left big toe soreness. That's another one of these stories. And now it makes headlines at the top of ESPN because Joe Burrow's back hurts a little bit. I don't get these. I don't understand these. I don't think the NFL needs it. And I think it's ridiculous.
0: Well, DraftKings needs it. The big buildings in Vegas need it. Like, that's what these injury reports have been attached to forever, as like nefarious and as much of an underbelly as that might be with the NFL. I mean, that's really what it is all about, because I agree with you. A lot of times it's a nothing story. But collegiately, I will say, waking up this morning seeing that Sam Leavitt is doubtful, that's different. But that's college football. We're not talking about the NFL. In the NFL, to what you're talking about, it does drive me crazy. And it does drive me crazy because these guys are subjected to all kinds of questions that – and Joe Burrow does – it's a masterclass. Not only – and here's why Joe Burrow is great, Drake. Because Joe Burrow is a reason for the city of Cincinnati to get out of bed this morning. An organization – that has proven to be inept over the years, the Cincinnati Bengals, has a shining light that says, I got you.
1: When ownership, right? You don't like the ownership in Cincinnati.
0: The Brown family has never been a great ownership group. They don't spend any money. It trickles down from the top. But every so often, you know, you fall rear end backwards into a Boomer Esiason, into a, all the way back, you could say, to Kenny Anderson. And now it's a Joe Burrow. And Joe Burrow is great proof that if you have a quarterback who is elite and dominant like Joe Burrow is, you always have a chance. And he's a local kid, so he's not going to go anywhere, at least right now. So there's loyalty there. But when Joe Burrow says, that's ridiculous, when people ask him if he's going to miss this game, that gives the city a reason to get out of bed. Like, Joe Burrow is an icon. And that tells me everything. And you know what else tells me everything? How he got hurt, extending a drive, right, with his feet, and ultimately helping his team win the game. Like, people – I talked to Tony Pike, former Cincinnati Bearcats quarterback, played in the NFL a little bit, got a radio show in Cincinnati. We talked a little bit about the Bengals yesterday, and I said, Tony, tell me about how good this team is. What are the expectations? He said they are sky high this year. Like, people around Cincinnati, particularly after last week's win, they feel like this could be a Super Bowl team because they beat the Bucks last week. You know, they didn't beat the Bad News Bears. So Joe Burrow breathing life into this organization, into this city, by saying, I'm going to play unless I have surgery, that's music to my ears.
1: From one quarterback situation that seems mum to another that does not, the Cincinnati Bengals and Joe Burrow will play together on Sunday at 1 p.m. on CBS against the Houston Texans. Texans favored by 2.5. 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

0: Sports app, over to Atlanta, where Michael Penix Jr. told us a couple months ago, I feel good. Like the physical side is there for Michael Penix Jr. He was excited to get the mentals there. It's now week two, and we have no idea where Michael Penix Jr. is in his recovery process from a torn ACL. He has not ruled out playing on Sunday against the Carolina Panthers, though the Atlanta Falcons have named Cooper Rush their starting quarterback for week two. And we don't know how, he says, I'm close to a return. We can't get any information. We don't know how far out Tua is. We don't know how far out Michael Penix Jr. is. Cooper Rush is not good at football. Once again, the disaster in Atlanta has an update that the disaster continues as Michael Penix Jr. still can't tell us when he's going to play football.
1: What exactly are we waiting for? Like, that's my question around this whole situation. Like, not ready, but close. You know, physical benchmarks and, as you said, the mental benchmarks that have to be hit for Michael Penix himself for him to play. Again, I'm not in the training room. I don't know. These are legitimate reports coming out of Atlanta from beat writers and from the people close to the team. But they're 0-1. You know, Tua is not going to play. Cooper Rush is, like you said, bad. At some point, fans are going to just walk away. And Michael Penix is right now, like, and that's not a good thing. When between you and your fans walking away is Michael Penix, a guy who we just can't get on the field. And the question has to be asked, you know, is he injury prone? And yeah, he just might be, dude. He's now undergone three ACL procedures. And that's got to stay like beachfront real estate in your head. That's the kind of thing about quarterback and playing football at that level. We'll just never know. So you worry, is he still hurt? Is it in his head? Either way, it's a big-time problem for the Falcons.
0: Does it matter? I mean, is the quarterback room in general for the Atlanta Falcons not a big-time problem? If Michael Penix Jr. is out there, does that help them at all? Like, if they said tomorrow, Pete, Michael Penix Jr. is the starting quarterback for the Atlanta Falcons, do you even care? Is there a point to care?
1: Yeah,
0: I don't think Falcons fans... Well, what, with a, hope of what? Hope of, I'd have more hope with Jack
1: Michael
0: Strand out there.
1: Okay, and you bring up a very good point, but if we get these guys with a Michael Penix who has three, four games under his belt, whether he goes 4-0 or 2-2, he gets lathered up. He's part of the offense. He's present. He actually has some confidence. He gets to understand what it's like to work with some of these weapons we've been talking about, Bijan Robinson in particular. It's not as though he's getting the keys to a Pinto. Like, this is a good offense.
0: Right,
1: outside of Michael Penix. So if you can be a quarterback that just can produce and be consistently, I mean, at this point, just be there, right? Like, the best ability is availability. Right now, the Falcons need somebody to run their offense that can be seen as a thinly veiled threat, at least. And they don't have any of that. So I'm not ready to cast judgment on Michael Penix until I see him under center healthy for a few games. It's like, you know, I bring it back to sobriety. You know, I've been sober for a while, and you go to these recovery meetings and people will come in and they'll swear that they have all these issues with mental health. I'm bipolar. I'm this, I'm that. It's like, hey, that is possible, but give me a month without getting drunk every day. And then maybe we can dig into some of your mental health. You know what I mean? It's kind of like, we need to see Michael Penix healthy and on the field for at least a month till we can judge anything about like really how he is as a quarterback or how this team's going to be. We have no idea how good he can be right now until he stays on the field with a clean bill of health for at least a month.
0: I'm just tired of waiting. I'm over. If I'm a Falcons fan, I am tired of waiting on just you should have hope, because the day is going to come when he walks out there and Michael Penix Jr. changes things when he's healthy, and it has not happened. And it hasn't. It still has not. And we still don't know when it's going to happen. Addy Bates, producer of the Drake Toll Show. Good morning.
1: Addy!
0: She says she's figured it out. She's figured out the quarterback situation in Atlanta. 310-840-4910. She sent a text, but luckily she is also producing the show. So hit me with it.
2: I'm glad. I was wondering if I was going to have to call in. I thought that was going to be my next option here, if I was going to get, you know, which is fine. I have my phone here. But
0: got
2: yeah,
0: a text
2: it was
0: from Alexandria, Virginia, says Falcons may not lose again if they take Addy's strategy.
2: Oh, all right.

0: There was a quarterback earlier this year who said that there were not 32 quarterbacks better than him. I think this would be a good chance to sign him and prove it, okay? Who was that? Will Levis. Will Levis. Bring him in. Bring him in.
1: The man is guy. The man is guy.
0: I mean, come on. Come on. He has to be better than Michael Penix, who has a bum knee. And by the way, Tua Tagovailoa, I'm as a huge baseball fan, oblique injuries are one of the worst you want to hear because they are so finicky. And I think about the motion, like kind of like a quarterback, it's kind of like swinging a bat. You're gonna tweak that so easily. So we're just gonna get him out. Okay, he doesn't even have a brain. He has nothing there. Got nothing there. Yes, exactly.
1: Is it the lion or the tin man?
2: I'm doing the wood chopping action, yeah. Almost, of swinging a bat and turning your body like a quarterback.
0: Yeah. Yes. Yeah. Yep. So, yeah, he's done. He's done. No brain, no leg Penix, no brain to a Tagovailoa. You have Cooper Rush. Lord knows what that was. He has a bad back, guys. He has a bad back. Welcome to the club. Welcome to being in your, late 20s,
1: I guess. He's old.
0: You know, and that's it. So we're just going to trust Jack Strand, which is fine. As a Saints fan, I love that idea. That's great. Please, Dirty Birds. And that guy out there. But come on. What's Will Levis up to right now? I feel like that'd be the perfect solution.
2: What's Jack Straw up to? From Wichita.
1: Jack Straw? That's the
2: It's a Grateful Dead song. Yeah.
1: It's at this point they'll take anybody. Cam Newton, did you see that yesterday? Cam Newton also said, he said, I watched Cooper Rush. I'm better than that guy. Come on.
0: Drew Brees with the left arm.
2: I mean this would be a silly argument, but I would rather have Cam Newton start than Will Levis. The problem is, it's a much bigger situation. As a fan, I would much rather, as a Falcons fan, I would rather see number one Newton out there playing starter quarterback.
1: The phone line's going to blow up.
2: Yeah, I would. There's too much that comes with that he'd screw everything up. But I would rather see Cam.
1: Yeah. We are talking quarterback injuries in the National Football League, from Cooper Rush to Joe Burrow. Let's take you to the phone line, 310-840-4910. Tommy in L.A., is Joe Burrow always hurt?
3: Yeah, besides the fact that, he made it to the Super Bowl that one year against the Rams, I mean, every other year the man is hurt. So I don't see a big difference. And listen, he's much better than Michael Penix.
1: That's good.
2: Yeah.
3: But, Even going into this week, he has a banged up shoulder, and the previous 2-3 years, he's missed so many games. So, just waiting for Burrow to stay healthy to see how far this team can go.
1: Hey, appreciate the phone call, Tommy in L.A.
2: That's a great point.
1: 810-840-4910.
2: Honestly, Tommy, that's
1: Pete.
2: A great
1: Come
2: point.
1: Come on, you take it. You take it.
2: No, because my big thing is, and we can hear all the blusto from Joe Burrow, right? But like, you do have to play, and I think, and this is why we love Joe Burrow. Because he understands that. He knows that he's in a vulnerable position with the Bengals organization and the fans. Like, he's got to go out there and actually play. And he's trying to remove all doubt to everyone in the city when he says that's ridiculous, right, that he would sit out. So I think that Joe Burrow understands what Tommy knows and knows that it's go time now. There's no more mulligans. There's no more sitting out. If he can avoid it, in any way, shape, or form, he's going to be on that field, which is the exact opposite of Michael Penix, which is why Joe Burrow's a winner. And not that Michael Penix is a loser, but Michael Penix still has stuff to prove.
1: Now, you drove the point home. That's exactly where we're in lockstep there. Joe Burrow will play Sunday at 1 o'clock against the Houston Texans when the Cincinnati Bengals travel to South Texas. All right. this is a big one. You think of quarterback injuries in the National Football League. And we're saying a couple of these are benign. You're going to be okay. Joe Burrow's going to be fine. Whereas in college football, one top 10 team's quarterback ended up on the injury report yesterday as doubtful to play in a top 10 matchup on Saturday. More next. This is the Drake Toll Show.
4: 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A new stadium, a national audience, and two offensive heavyweights. Josh Allen faces Jared Goff. 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
1: I got two words for you. 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
4: And hook 'em horns.
5: Touch yourself.
4: It is the biggest matchup in college football this weekend, both on the field and certainly off the field. The LSU Tigers take a trip east to face the Ole Miss Rebels in Oxford, Mississippi, and they do so without their starting quarterback, Sam Leavitt, the head man at LSU, the signal caller for the Tigers, the guy they brought in out of Arizona State, coveted transfer portal prospect, one of the top quarterbacks in the country, guy who's thrown for 574 yards through his first two games, was mysteriously put on the injury report yesterday and listed as doubtful for Saturday's top 10 matchup. This has turned the internet into a frenzy, a storm of what the hell is going on with LSU's starting quarterback. It's not every week that on a Wednesday, one of the best quarterbacks in college football, before one of the biggest games in college football, is unlikely to play. But that's the case right now. He's Pete Souza, ESPN play-by-play. Addie Bates produces. Laura Jimenez runs the board. You're listening to Drake Toll and the Drake Toll Show. Sam Leavitt, doubtful this week. And Pete, guy with two touchdowns, four interceptions, 68.9 QBR, which is 38th in college football. I don't think Leavitt has exactly met the expectation, the very high expectation of LSU fans to this point. But to not have your starting guy, the dude who you went out and paid $5 million to an NIL in the offseason, with that guy in some mysterious limbo midweek before a top 10 matchup, this is bad.
6: Well, you know what I'm hearing is that this may be smoke and mirrors from the Lane Kiffin camp.
4: Stop it. Don't that, do look, this.
6: Early indications, not only out of Baton Rouge, but really out of college football. ESPN has hinted at it. On Three has hinted at it in their stories that have announced, you know, with us that this is a doubtful situation. And it goes actually into the penalties for inaccurate or late reports as far as the injuries are concerned. You can only get hit. And this is such an Tiger fans. This is such an LSU thing. Like, if they do get caught, like, fudging
4: Hold
6: the look, report.
4: Pete. Are you saying that you have a conspiracy theory?
6: If they were to have a late or inaccurate report, your penalty ranges from $25,000 to $100,000. Now, if you've been following LSU football recently, Lane Kiffin could dig around in his couch and come up with that.
4: Pete, you hear my dryer in the background right now? Yeah, that's Lane Kiffin. That's his wallet flipping around in there, right? He's fine. They're going to be fine.
6: And so people have thought, I mean, I can tell you ESPN writer Alex Scarborough, who does a great job. I'm not exactly who wrote the On Three article, but same thing was at least touched on, that this could be some midweek rivalry game gamesmanship. Either way, on the football field, I don't think losing your team, if you're LSU, is so good that there is still a fear inside me that Sam Leavitt at one point or another is going to beat you with the way he throws his body around, the football around. I'm not saying he's a turnover machine, but he leaves himself vulnerable often. I don't think this is the end of the world if Sam Leavitt doesn't play.
4: Can I make a statement on Lane Kiffin? Can I put my foot in the ground on the Lane train?
6: Yeah, just don't put it in your mouth, pal.
4: What a loser. I mean, what an absolute loser. Every story that comes out, and now it's quarterback Sam Leavitt, who was walking around fine postgame, and then in the middle of the week, his media, he was supposed to meet with the media, and then mysteriously, right before, the SID, that's the sports information director, they're the ones at your colleges and universities who are the handlers of the players and coaches with the media. They announce, oh, sorry, he can't. What did you do a little tickle motion right there? Hold it. Watch it.
6: Well, you said to handlers.
4: It's a little too early for that. All right. These guys pull Leavitt from the podium and say, nope, sorry, can't talk, can't have him speak. If we're going to the lengths

0: telling the Southeastern Conference that Leavitt is hurt, pulling Leavitt from media availability. If we're hiding our starting quarterback before a top 10 matchup so that the third GA down the line has to do a scouting report at Ole Miss on your backup quarterback, we're burning $50,000 that they won't care about. You're paying some hardworking American salary just for 1 week of a ruse for your starting quarterback to be quasi out or quasi hurt to force the other team to do more study. That, what a loser. What an absolute loser. That is, if this conspiracy theory of Pete's is true.
1: One of, right now, Pete Golden's assistants is locked in a room looking at Hassan Longstreet film and Landon Clark tape.
0: Hassan Longstreet. That's a new name for you. You made that up, didn't you?
1: No, those are his two primary backups. And I'm sure they're really good football players. Clark has already appeared in two games, Landon Clark. So he probably will be the one who would take the keys to the offense. Longstreet has one pass completed of 33 yards. I would imagine that was in mop-up duty either last week or the previous one. Look, we'll see what happens, but I think LSU is such a good team that this, even if it were to prove true, doubtful by definition means there's a 25% chance that this person will play. So if odds prevail and Sam Leavitt doesn't play and there's no chicanery, I don't think that like submarines LSU's chances.
0: Okay, we're talking top-end quarterback, top-three guy out of the transfer portal from Arizona State, was touted by every big name, every big coach, every big roster in the country, and was slated to be a top-10, maybe top-five quarterback in 2026, and you don't think the lack of Sam Leavitt has that much of an impact on the football field on Saturday? I'm going to need you to unpack that for me, Pete.
1: Yeah, no problem. So Sam Leavitt is the best kind of quarterback at Arizona State 2 years ago, when you're trying to make a name for yourself, not just Sam Leavitt, but the program, and everybody counts you out, right? You're a gunslinger. Yeah. You throw it all over the yard. You take chances. And all of a sudden, those chances work out for you, and now you're that team that came out of nowhere, and you're playing on a New Year's Day bowl game, right, in the college football playoff against Texas. That's impressive. But it was never expected, right? You came out of nowhere. This year, the table sets up so much differently for a guy like Sam Leavitt. He's playing with the house money now. He's the guy that's in the lead. How does he handle this? Like, he's got such a great situation going on at LSU. When does he forget that it's LSU and think that he's back at Arizona State, start pressing and taking chances, and starts throwing interceptions or turning the ball over in some of the biggest games of his life on stages where he doesn't quite need to press like he did at Arizona State? I think that that sort of mentality can get him into trouble on a team that is this good, where he doesn't have to do quite as much as he used to.
0: It is the Drake Toll Show, Westwood One Sports, the Westwood One Sports app. Pete Souza, ESPN play-by-play co-hosting. Addy Bates produces. Laura Jimenez runs the board. And you're spot on that Leavitt, I thought Leavitt last year did not meet the expectation. Certainly his team didn't. There were injury issues with Arizona State and Leavitt as well from two seasons ago with Cam Scataboo behind him at Arizona State, where you win the Big 12 Conference, kind of out of, you were ranked 16th out of 16 by the media preseason and win the whole thing. And now Leavitt at LSU, highly touted for sure. Future NFL player, most likely, very likely. But I think his first 2 weeks in Louisiana, fans would tell you they wanted a little more. They wanted a little Trinidad Chambliss. They wanted a little more Lane Kiffin magic than a kid with two touchdown passes and four interceptions. And I don't think that it's crass to say that Leavitt has not met the daunting, impossible expectations of LSU fans. But it's wild that I still don't know if I'm following you, that one of these backup quarterbacks who nobody could name and we know nothing about and have thrown the ball five times in college football could walk into Oxford, Mississippi, top 10 matchup, every storyline in the world thrown onto this, and give you a chance to win. I don't foresee a backup quarterback at LSU walking into this environment and winning the football game by virtue of backup quarterback LSU. I've never heard of these guys.
1: Yeah, well, guess what? You're about to. I mean, he didn't just grab him at the 7-Eleven. I mean, these guys are like high-powered college football recruits. As I pump my name, Hassan Longstreet, into Google, I mean, this is a guy who was a four-star guy. I'm not

0: pretend like I know the ins and outs.
1: Right.
0: This guy transferred after 1 year at USC, and he's now the backup. A five-star explosive dual threat, big-time athlete, live arm. Come on, dude. I mean, so what
1: Come
0: I'm saying
1: on.
0: Is, it's just it's a next man up mentality, and that's the thing about college football. It's a sea of shark infested waters. Like if you get hurt, even, or if you miss a game for whatever reason, especially at LSU, there's a guy behind you ready to take your job. Like, this is cutthroat. This is not a guy behind Sam Levin holding a clipboard. This is a guy frothing at the mouth, right? So I don't think the drop off is as extreme as we would maybe sometimes like to believe.
1: Sure, but I mean, I could give you a billion examples of backup quarterback sucks. You know, I mean, and backup quarterback sucks with good team. Let's go back a couple years ago. You and I covered this team closely, the Utah Utes with Isaac Wilson. This is Zach Wilson's little brother. And a preseason top 15 team. He walks in and fails to make a bowl game. You don't think he was excited? He was a blue chip. He had all the pomp and circumstance around him. And by the way, I think LSU would go with Landon Clark this week. And after my Googling, the Radford, Virginia product, he's a sophomore who transferred in from Elon and threw for 2,300 yards last year for the Elon football team, which had
0: I'm
1: a pretty good year
0: Hassan.
1: In the CAA.
0: I got my Drake. I don't want to make this like a hot takey type of universe we live in. You bring up a great point. We know that Sam Levitt is a good to very good starting quarterback in college.
1: Absolutely.
0: Right?
1: Absolutely.
0: We've seen it.
1: Absolutely.
0: So to your point, that is why ultimately you want Sam Levitt as your quarterback and you need him on the field if you're LSU. I am somewhat playing devil's advocate, but also saying it's not the worst thing in the world if he misses a game and you have somebody to step up. Because, again, this is a team full of studs where you could have a guy manage the offense for a game and get a win without Sam Levitt. That is ultimately what I'm saying.
1: Yep. You brought me back around by the end of it. We needed a lot of unpacking in that 11 minutes, but you brought me back around by the end of it. He's Pete Souza, ESPN play-by-play. Again, it's Addie Bates producing. Laura Jimenez runs the board, and Deshaun Watson is benched. This could be his final week as the starting quarterback of the Cleveland Browns if this happens. Next on the Drake Toll Show.
2: Tonight, the lights are bright in Buffalo. A new stadium, a national audience, and two offensive heavyweights. Josh Allen faces Jared Goff. Lions, Bills, Thursday Night Football. Westwood One Sports.
3: 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Nearly three-quarters use sports apps, while 39% report frustration with managing multiple subscriptions to follow sports they care about. AI use among fans is also growing, but trust depends on accuracy. 45% of respondents say accuracy is the top driver of trust in AI-powered insights. 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

0: What if Deshaun Watson could be done? You know, well, maybe we missed the real story with the Cleveland Browns quarterback battle. And by the way, it doesn't matter. We spent all offseason, Deshaun Watson, Shedeur Sanders. It doesn't matter who the starting quarterback for the Cleveland Browns is. I know that. I understand that. And going into a game this weekend against the Tampa Bay Buccaneers, the Browns might be the worst team in the National Football League. I know that too. But what if we missed one thing? What if, Pete, throwing Deshaun Watson out there, because I do still believe it's not the decision of the head coach of the Browns, Todd Monken, it's the decision of the ownership group, the Haslam family. They understand. They went in on Deshaun Watson, and this was a boof 5 years ago to give him this massive contract. So you know what? Stick him out there. Stick him out there, and we're paying him, so hope that he plays well. But what if it's just for 2 or 3 weeks of terrible, of ass, of bad, so that once and for all, they don't just cut Deshaun Watson, but they cut him for shame. But that after this weekend, where they inevitably implode against the Tampa Bay Buccaneers, that the ownership group says, look, it was never us, it was always Deshaun, and now you get to see one last final display, Deshaun's last stand, and then he's gone. What if the days are counted for Deshaun Watson, and this isn't some hostage situation where the city of Cleveland is subject to Deshaun Watson for 17 games?
1: Man, I hope you're right. Because I have friends in Cleveland, and that's a great football town, as we all well know. And what he is saying with consistency to the fan base through the media is, it's just, I don't want to be like, oh, it's unacceptable, but it's really bad. It's, you know, hey, I don't know why everybody expects me to go out and throw for 400 yards. And, you know, hey, I don't know why the city is booing at me. And hey, it's like, bro, we're done with the victim. It's very clear that you can't play – forget about everything off the field. It's very clear you can't play the brand of football that you were brought here to play. And I don't know if he – like, it's almost like there's an inside plan. Like, is he trying to get cut? Like, is he like – I don't think so. But I don't know – I just don't know the intricacies of what's going on there, because it would seem like from all angles that this is an untenable situation. – And this is the kind of guy you march out there if you absolutely want to tank your season, not if you want to win football games. Right?
0: It
1: so
0: is time.
1: It like a march for Arch in Cleveland?
0: Okay.
1: Because let's face it, they have no clue what they're doing at quarterback.
0: Well, let's go to Deshaun Watson. He can help you answer that. It's time for our biggest losers of the day. Biggest loser number one, Deshaun Watson. And Pete, to your question, I can't answer it as well as Deshaun Watson can. Here's Deshaun at his media availability yesterday.
2: I think all that is for the media. I mean, I think the media has this expectation that I'm supposed to throw 400 yards and 5 touchdowns every week. So until that happens, I guess it's going to be the same situation. So, again, my job is to make sure I'm operating well so we can try to get a win and keep moving forward from that.
0: All right, Deshaun Watson's throwing it right back in your face, Pete. He's like, that's your job. Your job is to tell me I'm supposed to be good. Your job is to tell me I'm supposed to throw over 400 yards and 5 touchdowns. That's for the media. So the football thing's not for Deshaun Watson. The stats thing, the performance thing, that's not for Deshaun Watson, Pete. That's on you for the Browns losing right now.
1: Again, like, first of all, it's as though he says the media, but it's as though he consumes no information outside of his little bubble, because you'd have to be completely tone deaf not to at least know how to comport yourself and what to say to at least one sidestep the big you know what storm that he has created in Cleveland, and like play the game a little bit, dude. Like, have some kind of information. I mean, or maybe he's one of those guys, because I've been around him, you know, working in sports, especially doing PR in the NBA. Like, some of these guys just do not care. I mean, and it doesn't mean they're bad guys, but they just don't care how they're perceived in the media. It's enough already, especially on the back end of a lot of negative publicity. They don't care. So that could be where Deshaun is right now mentally. But either way, on the field, he stinks. So it's time for Cleveland to move on. My thought is that he could be their ticket to, you know, a number one draft pick. Because as far as I know, they have their first round pick this year. I know there were some hopes for Deshaun to finally snap out of it or whatever. But clearly he has not. And Shedeur Sanders hasn't been given a viable shot yet, really. And I think we could be seeing a tank job here in Cleveland, quite possibly. That's what it looks
0: Here's
1: like.
0: Here's my... I've got a pressing question on this. And you're listening to Westwood One Sports, the Westwood One Sports app. He's Pete Souza, ESPN play-by-play co-hosting Drake Toll with you on the Drake Toll Show.
1: It certainly feels tanky. That's what I want to say.
0: I guess my bigger question, why do we care? You know, I didn't care a month ago, and slowly but surely I've started to care more. I woke up a couple days ago, you know, after the Browns lost Sunday. I'm screaming, the Browns should start Shador. No matter who they start, they're going to suck. They're not going to be good, right? I've started to care. I didn't care a month ago. I thought, I'm tired of talking about Deshaun Watson. Josh Graham, Westwood One Sports Night host, he did LeBan. He stopped talking about LeBron, hashtag LeBan. I was ready to LeBan the Cleveland Browns quarterback competition because we don't, to quote Mike Tomlin, we don't care. But now I've started to care a little bit. Now I'm waking up thinking, all right, who is it today? All right, how's it going to end today? But no matter what they do, they're still going to stink.
1: We care because it really does have all the trappings of like a really well-done reality show. I mean, you've got this fallen star who's, you know, almost moved over to darkness in certain points of his life in Deshaun Watson. I mean, because we got to think back about how good this dude was. I mean, whatchamacallit is still going out, is still dining out Dabo Sweeney on Deshaun Watson's amazing skills, right? I mean, think about that.
0: All right. Trevor Lawrence came in there after. Come on.
1: Okay, right. But Deshaun was still amazing. And then you have the Houston Texans, who saw the best years of their organization, you could say, with Deshaun at the helm. And then he runs into all kinds of trouble, and now here we are. So, like, you know, the Shakespearean aspect to this is definitely something that will bring you to the table as far as Deshaun is concerned. And then you have the young, hot star, Shedeur Sanders, who literally is a mega star without being a star on the football field. So there's so much excitement and anticipation and buzz about him. What could he look like starting a full 17 games? Like, let's unwrap that and get it out. And then the backdrop is the Cleveland Browns, right? A historic NFL franchise. Jim Brown, Otto Graham, Bernie Kosar. Can we get this thing back on track so these people can finally get what they deserve, a Super Bowl title in one of the best football states, really, Ohio, for football?
0: Yeah.
1: So that's why it's interesting to me.
0: Addie Bates produces. A callback from earlier. Would you rather have Deshaun Watson or Shedeur Sanders or Will Levis, the mayonnaise guy?
3: Will Levis, bring him in! Bring him in! There aren't 32 quarterbacks better than him. He said it himself. Let's trust him. We saw all 30 seconds of it. We saw him on film. We know what he can do. Let's just have Will Levis out there, okay? I feel like that's the answer.
0: Can I add, you had trivia last night. At what point did you have the revelation of, I'm going to wake up tomorrow on national radio, and I'm going to stand up for what's right? I'm touting Will Levis. When did you come to this conclusion? When did this branch come into your brain?
3: What if I told you that I had nothing to drink yesterday? I just had water, and I went to bed at 10:25, so I got almost seven hours of sleep.
1: So I was so refreshed.
3: I just didn't want to drink. I just didn't want to drink. I really
0: did. Did you win trivia?
3: We came in fourth place.
0: We got to get back on those margaritas.
1: So you drink now.
0: We got to get back.
3: I was thinking about getting home and eating spaghetti. I mentioned that, I think, four times at the table. I was like, I really want to go back home right now. I want spaghetti.
0: Wow. You've been getting
1: really
0: a great run of second place.
3: I know. And it's actually a shame, the questions that we missed. We were 1 point off from third place. 1 point off. I got all the stuff right in the music round, though, so I did my job. That's where I come in clutch. And some random facts in there, but yeah, we didn't hold it down. It was kind of like Deshaun Watson. I don't know what you expect me to do. You expect me to get second place every single week, Drake?
0: I mean, it's causation correlation deal here with the beer and the getting second place. That's all I wanted to bring up here. I was wondering where the Will Levis thing came from. At what point in your brain you said, you know what? It's Will Levis time.
3: That's actually before I left for trivia. I got out of the I was in the shower. I was washing my hair.
0: A revelation.
3: I was like, Will Levis.
0: A revelation.
1: That's where everybody else has come in the shower.
0: Everybody else is Colin Kaepernick, Cam Newton. Let's go, Jacoby Brissett.
1: Politics and everything aside, guys, you know, all this stuff comes up on our, like, our feeds. So was that recent? Like, Colin Kaepernick, he was sitting down with Rachel, the former Bachelorette. She has a great show, Higher Learning, her, and it's on the Ringer. I can't believe I'm forgetting this guy's name. But she was the Bachelorette.
0: Bill Simmons. Bill Simmons?
1: Yeah, Simmons. Van Lathan. So Rachel and Van Lathan have a show called Higher Learning on the Ringer. Anyways, Rachel was interviewing Colin Kaepernick.
3: You're going to do it. And
0: I've got to save you, Pete.
1: I'm stopping
0: breaks,
1: right now.
0: The break's in 9 seconds.
1: Break.
0: More on that.
1: Could come back.
0: More on that next. This is the Drake Toll Show.
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1: Back at it here. We are we're inching closer. I can feel, you could feel the energy on the Jeff Brohm show last night, you know, or is your headset not working?
2: No, just too loud.
1: Oh, okay. All right.
2: There you go.
1: Like you were the voice of God. Yes, well, sometimes, you know. I wouldn't do a blaspheme like that early in the morning. You could feel last night, I don't know, did you, could you feel, I mean, crowds fired up, people are coming in from Toledo for a coach's show,
2: I think this is a big game. It sounded like there were a lot of people at Roosters. I know Creighton was there. And, you got an injury report last night, so it's all those things start to creep in.
1: You get more excited about a damn injury report
2: yes,
1: that
2: I
1: they're
2: do.
1: Probably lying about anyway.
2: Well, they're not allowed to lie.
1: Oh, really?
2: There are penalties for lying.
1: Well, if you put someone as probable, they're on the report and they don't play, or even questionable and they don't play?
2: Well, if they are questionable and don't play, then that's...
1: What if they're probable and don't play?
2: Well, something happened along the way.
1: Right.
2: Yeah.
1: So you list the guy as probable, you know he's not going to play. What's the penalty for that?
2: Well,
1: none.
2: Well, if you could prove that...
1: What do you have to prove?
2: Really probable, I don't know.
1: Such a subjective term.
2: Letting me know that, hey, it's possible these guys are not going to be on the field.
1: Yeah.
2: If you're on the injury report, you're
1: possible.
2: It's possible you don't play.
1: I'd list the whole team.
2: But probably.
1: I'd put the whole damn team on the injury report.
2: Well, I don't
1: probable.
2: Think that would fly in the league office.
1: Yeah, okay.
2: You'd have to answer
1: 50%.
2: To Mr. Phillips.
1: Oh, midfield in the dark under candlelight, like down to Tallahassee?
2: Down to Tallahassee.
1: Yeah, yeah.
2: Have they gotten any more day games or night games?
1: I don't
2: games?
1: Know.
2: They better not have.
1: I think they probably have fixed the problem. I mean, I guess they have electricians in Tallahassee.
2: Decade of day games.
1: Yeah, there you go. Yeah, thank God you weren't in charge of the NCAA's punishment on Louisville. You'd have been worse than the NCAA was.
2: I'd have let them off. There's nothing wrong with ladies
1: yeah.
2: of the night.
1: Uh-huh.
2: I'm not judging that.
1: So, Creighton, you drove Dr. Ted out last night, huh?
3: Dr. Ted was out there. I didn't drive him. He was sitting.
1: Okay.
3: He replaced me with David Blake. So him and David Blake and the Blakes
1: okay.
3: were there. So I sat in the auxiliary room with TVs going, not being able to hear, with a couple of buddies.
1: Wait a minute. You sat in auxiliary. Oh, okay. Okay.
3: Yeah, it was overflow.
1: Other parts of it.
3: It's
1: yeah,
3: funny, think, you know, our fans showed up for this one. They didn't show up for the Villanova game.
1: Well, I mean, you can understand the difference. Right?
3: Yeah, certainly. Yeah.
2: How does it feel to be relegated by Dr. Ted?
3: It was brutal.
2: Chick-fil-A can be bought with Chick-fil-A, it sounds like.
3: It sounds like it.
2: It sounds like it can be bought by Chick-fil-A.
1: Pluses and minuses of every situation.
3: David Blake is a handsome, convincing, sweet man.
1: Mm.
2: Yeah. So are you okay? Is it because of your performance against T.J. Walker that you got relegated?
1: Oh, here we go. So this is all Blankenbaker wants to do is
3: you don't
1: talk
3: even
1: about
3: wanna...
1: the Strebel show.
3: I say, you don't even want to chime in on our show, Blank, but you're all fired up to go after Strebel.
2: What do you mean I don't want to chime in on our show?
3: You leave us hanging yesterday morning, and now you just want to go full attack at 7 a.m.
2: I left you hanging. I didn't know if I was on the air or not. I asked you.
3: You gave a welcome back to the
2: air
3: show.
2: And you said yes.
3: And I'm on the phone with Drew, and I'm like, this guy's just going silent.
2: Disingenuous signals, Creighton.

0: Like everybody's disingenuous. When you start calling everyone disingenuous.
1: If I say, Drew, am I not on the air? And you say yes. What are you supposed?
0: Am I not on the air? And I say yes. I'm not sure how to answer that. It's a double negative.
1: Well,
0: that's a trick question.
1: So I said, am I not on the air?
0: Am I not on the air?
1: Yes. So I'm like, I'm not.
2: Why would
1: on
2: you
1: the
2: ask?
1: Air.
2: Am I not on the air?
0: Yeah, that's a horrible way. Am I not on the air?
1: It wasn't like I thought about my question. It was just there. It was.
0: So why don't you think about your question?
1: Well, no, I didn't.
0: Am I not on the air?
1: I was introing the show. I'm introing the show, and I'm saying, okay, here I am, and where is Drew? I don't know where Drew is.
0: So are you mad at Creighton or the afternoon guys or like?
2: He's mad at everybody.
1: I'm mad at everybody.
0: Yeah, Nate Huber's got a great saying. You wake up in the morning, you meet an a-hole, you met an a-hole. You meet a-holes all day, you're the a-hole.
1: I'm the a-hole? Whatever. No, T.J. Walker put Creighton in an awful position yesterday.
0: First of all, Creighton opening
1: about it. Then Strebel's lying. Everybody's lying.
0: The fact that Creighton had to open the Strebel show, a show he does not want to listen to, he had to participate in.
1: I know.
0: Think of all the guilt Creighton must have had.
2: I'm sitting there, and I'm thinking, all right, this will be easy. Like, Strebel, he'll recognize I'm trying to get other things done on my laptop, you know, and he'll go. Well, T.J. Walker sits in. I think he's had a long break from radio. He was ready to go.
0: It felt like he was coming out of the bullpen.
2: He was like
0: John Rocker in the 90s, yeah.
2: And I'm like, damn, man. Louisville and Kentucky are both 1-1. We're equal teams. That was his argument.
1: That's the most disingenuous thing, and that's why that word's on my lips this morning.
0: Yeah.
1: Listening to, yet again, Kentucky football fan be disingenuous, try to tell everybody that Louisville and Kentucky are the same, and they're in the same place.
0: Don't take the
1: bait.
0: No,
1: they're not. And so then it was all this stuff, and it was like, no, and I heard Louisville fans proclaiming that they're going to win the national championship. No, you didn't.
0: That's the thing that lied. That's the thing that occurs on that show.
1: Right.
0: Louisville fans say dot, dot, dot.
1: No,
0: the fake Lincoln Keenholz might have tweeted something in rep, or that somebody on the text line says this.
1: I can't even start with your premise. You're lying from the get-go. I can't have a conversation with somebody who's lying from the beginning.
0: Okay. You are in a from personal battle with this.
1: And then.
0: Great. Are we going to be able to do a show?
2: Blaine took a sick day yesterday, and he slept.
1: True. And then, on the text line, Strebel goes, Blake, you're telling everybody that Louisville was going to bust Ole Miss. And I'm like, I'm not going to hear it from Drew and Creighton when I pick Ole Miss to beat Louisville. And then also be told that I picked Ole Miss, that I picked Louisville to blow Ole Miss out. Like, which is it? And the truth is, I picked Ole Miss to win and Louisville cover. And that's what happened. And so then I have to defend all this stuff.
0: No, you don't have to defend it.
1: This is not true.
0: You're giving things oxygen that don't need it.
1: It's just like not true. I want to defend the things that I actually say. You protest too much. That things I actually say. I want to defend those things. Not things that like they say I say.
0: God, I'm not going to be able to take a day off for a while, I can tell now. Because if I do, it's going to be 3 hours of attacking T.J. Walker and Creighton. You're going to be defenseless. You're going to have no armor. You're going to have nothing.
1: This is Strebel, too.
2: Yeah.
1: This is
2: Are we not on the air right now? Cool, I'm turning my mic off.
1: You know we're on the air. You're in
0: Are
1: the
0: we
1: studio.
0: Not on the air?
1: You're the person.
0: Are you not
1: asked.
0: Entertained? Was that the wrong
2: you
0: way
2: got
0: for Max?
2: Butt hurt because you couldn't get in on the interview with Chris Redman. And then you just shut down.
1: No.
2: You're like, my male bulldogs.
1: I do wish I could have responded to Redman stabbing us in the back and going to the Ole Miss LSU game.
0: Where his son attends school.
1: I didn't know that.
0: Mm-hmm.
2: Nice, Mark. Family man over there.
0: Right into that.
1: Family man.
0: Yeah.
1: Is it family weekend? Man, it's going to be an absolute bloodbath on that field in Oxford. Oh, my God. Like, there are people already there. They're already tailgating.
0: But, I mean, already there. Don't they have jobs? What are they doing for 3 days?
1: They're working remote. They're Starlinking it up. They're working from the library. They're doing things, man. I mean, they are ready for Lane.
0: Yeah.
1: They're sneaking mustard bottles into the stadium right now. They got sleeves of golf balls that they're hiding in the bleachers.
0: I don't know. They're going to be – I'm really curious what their reaction is going to be because the world is expecting them to be terrorists. And if they live up to that, then they're the bad guy, and they make Lane look better. And I think that will work in the first three quarters. But they better be winning by the fourth, or it could go sideways. But I think the only way that Lane, who everybody hates, the only way you make him a sympathetic figure is by going too far.
1: Lane has done enough destruction there in Oxford that if they go in there.
0: No, it's like the Titans make Jared sympathetic. It's possible. It's possible to make unsympathetic people sympathetic by your own actions. The Titans martyred Jared.
1: I don't think Ole Miss fans are going to do anything.
0: Really?
1: I think they're going to make a lot of noise. I think they're going to hotty-totty it up. Our experience with Ole Miss fans as Louisville fans was pretty positive.
0: Mark, that is nothing compared to Saturday in a deep entrenched rivalry.
1: I know.
0: Oh, they're fine to us.
1: Let me finish. If I'm gonna tell you, like, I think that they're gonna be pretty hostile, and you may have a couple rogue characters that do things, but I don't think the whole stadium's gonna rain down banana peels on the man. But I do think that he's gonna hear it. You know, I think they're gonna be very vocal.
0: He's gonna do more than hear it, I think.
1: And you know, and I mean, I hope that it's civil-ish, but it's not gonna be entirely civil. No,
0: it's not gonna be civil. People calling it the Kevlar Bowl for a reason.
1: The Kevlar Bowl.
0: I mean, that's...
1: I didn't hear that.
0: Yeah. I mean, it's... I think it's going to be ugly. I just wonder, boy, if there's a controversial call or if there's...
1: Oh, my God.
0: Yeah.
1: That cost Ole Miss. Now, that might send them into a tailspin.
0: Yeah.
1: If it's like, if the game hinges on, like, one play,
0: mm-hmm.
1: and that play doesn't go... Ole Miss's way, and it's because of the officials. Good. All mm-hmm. bets are off.
0: Right.
1: Like, all right. bets are off. Now, if LSU just goes in there and beats them, that's going to be a bad deal. But if Ole Miss goes in there and wins, I think you'll just see them dance. I think you'll just see them dance all through the group.
0: The Brewer family's influencing your Puritan view of Ole Miss fans on this.
1: Not really. I know who they are.
0: You believe they're Puritans.
1: No.
2: They're
0: reckless SEC, down south, bleep you. I mean, I'm hoping it's that way. I don't believe it will be that way for
1: second. No, I think they're going to get a lot of F-bombs, a lot of name-calling, a lot of cursing. I just hope it's not a lot of throwing. It's the throwing that I'm worried about.
2: Why? You're not there.
0: Well, it depends on what they throw. Wow.
1: Well, I don't need to see Lane Kiffin get harmed. I don't need to, I don't need the game delayed. I mean, that would stink, if the game is delayed because of, objects on the field, player safety, things like that. Like, you don't want that at all.
0: No. No, but we'll see. It's going to be a hell of a weekend. I mean, that'll be the game, after. I hope I can enjoy that game because I was talking yesterday, trying to come up with a game plan for Saturday. And Creighton, I know you are like full speed all out, but I mean, that's a long day. What is your tailgate plan? What's your heat plan? Like, I mean, this is not just, I love the team and I'm going to stay out there for 9 hours. I mean, even you can't do that, can you? Or maybe you can't.
2: I mean, we'll get out there. Lots open at 10:30 Saturday morning.
0: God, never
2: so,
0: been.
2: Yeah, I'll know some idiots will get out there that early. They'll set up on the blacktop and smoke and roast all day. So I'll meet up with them, stop by our tent, and then go up and get set up.
0: So, I mean,
2: probably park shade.
0: Like, what?
2: Yeah, we'll have canopies and such at the cars.
0: Yeah.
2: So, yeah, I mean, once you get out there, though, and the adrenaline's flowing, it won't be that bad.
0: Adrenaline's flowing for 7 hours? Adrenaline's flowing?
2: It's flowing for 4 days in Oxford, Mississippi, it sounds like.
0: I'm not those people.
2: You know how you all get excited for Derby Week, and you're up and at them, you get to work on time at 7, and you're pumped for the show? That's how I feel for football, and it's not, like, reciprocated. Right. Like, you all get fired up for Derby Week. Some of us get fired up for college football, so it's just a little different.
0: Okay.
1: One of the things U of L is doing, though, to allow fans to kind of account for the heat is they have a number of things. First of all, they're going to have buses staged outside the stadium.
0: Oh.
1: You're going to be allowed to leave, go onto the bus, get cooled off.
0: Really?
1: And then come back into the stadium. So they're going to be used as cooling centers. So
0: that's great.
1: So that's the first time I've ever heard of this.
0: Ever
1: happening. You're also going to be allowed to bring one unopened bottle of water, and concession stands will provide a free cup to get water from the water fountains on the concourse as well.
0: So people are going to bring vodka into water bottles into the stadium. So that's how that's going to work.
1: But it's people your opportunity.
0: Do that? Yeah, not everybody, no. But some will.
1: It's your opportunity to bring water
0: a bottle
1: the
0: of water. Yeah.
1: If you'd like to bring in another substance that's not going to help you in the heat, then that's on you.
0: Yeah.
1: But you can do what you want to with that. But it does say that needs to be unopened, and the concession stands will provide you with the.
0: They can't even scan the tickets right. They're not going to be able to inspect the water bottles.
1: I know.

0: yanking ticket thing down. Every time.
1: I mean,
0: it's unbelievable.
1: It is kind of crazy. Like, they do reach a point in there where they're just like,
0: go.
1: They're just like, hey, oh, just let me see it.
0: Yeah.
1: And then they go. So the scan ticket number is always going to be way off, especially if you get to like 20 to 30 minutes before kickoff. They just give up.
0: Mm-hmm.
1: they give up.
0: No, like they're scanning the lines, building. They're like, I don't know. They're asking their person that's there with them. They seem to, you know, they're doing all they can do. And, I mean, they're pointing – what you would ask someone to do, point the scanner at the ticket, and it's like, I don't know. I mean, it was, again, this week, and you just...
1: And then eventually everybody's just, like, the ticket scanner's like
0: that's why I don't think the scan ticket numbers are ever right at football, because I've seen so many people where they're just like, screw it, go in. But, I mean, I've witnessed it in my own eyes enough times going, how many times is this occurring everywhere?
1: I believe it's correct at basketball.
0: There's something different about that. You know, you're putting it under the – I don't know if they do it handheld or does it go underneath. I can't remember.
1: I can't remember that either. I think it is sort of like – I think it is handheld at the Yelp Center too.
0: But, that's why the numbers are always higher. If football,
1: they're like, we're not holding this up. I see your ticket to go in.
0: And everybody's making their best effort.
1: Yeah,
0: like
1: they're trying.
0: The person scanning is doing what you would do. They're scared of the bar. It's not going.
1: Right.
0: I just – every time I go in, I see it.
1: So, but it is going to be hot, and I think a lot of people are going to be out there, and you're going to have to deal with it. But, you know, when you can get shade. When you can get water, but go out there and be loud while the game's going on. And it's, you know, I've never seen Louisville do, like, the bus thing. Hey, we're going to put buses outside the stadium for cooling centers. So,
0: yeah.
1: But my plan, honestly, for post-game, you know, because that game is right after.
0: You're wearing a sweatshirt today.
1: I got a T-shirt underneath.
0: But a sweatshirt? It's a billion degrees, dude.
1: I don't know. I like to be warm, but
0: in sweatpants.
1: Yeah.
0: Do you not see the forecast?
1: I've got shorts in the car. I can change.
2: He's pulling Dion Branch up.
1: We all can change. I can change. You can change. We all can change.
0: I don't need to change. I'm dressed in shorts and a T-shirt because it's going to be 100 degrees again.
1: Worried about mosquitoes, mosquito bites. Anyway, I don't know.
0: What the hell? I was going to Kroger yesterday. These like three girls are all in sweats. I'm like, sweats? What the hell's wrong with you?
1: What happened? Yesterday was so hot.
0: So hot.
1: Today's gonna be so hot. But I've got shorts and I've got a T-shirt underneath the car. So I'm
0: interesting
1: prepared.
0: Choice.
1: I'm prepared. But no, I'm excited for this ball game. Right now, I'm picking Louisville to win this game. I think that you know the things that we got enough stupid in our first two games to see that hey, we can do something dumb that'll cost us this game. And I hope that doesn't. You know, rear its ugly head, and I think that we have the better skill players. I think we do have the better defense, despite what the numbers say. And I'm you know because we've played Ole Miss and they've played Florida State, and that's the big difference there. So I think our defense is the difference in this game. To be honest with you,
0: I think the number one thing they have to do is get a lead because when you give Jeff Brohm a lead, he puts the foot on the throat and he does it. It's not the trick plays; it's we're going to run it and they're going to use that run. To set up, you know, if they want to throw something big. I mean, so many times, seemed like even last year, it's like when you're playing from behind, he doesn't play the type of football he wants to play. You give him a lead, and that's you force them to be one-dimensional.
1: Right.
0: You know, I don't know how well they can intentionally run the ball when it's not a Jennings scramble. I question that a little bit.
1: Interesting conversation. And I don't think they've played a defense like ours yet this season. And I do think they're really talented. I think they have a great pass rush. I think they've invested heavily in the pass rush like we have. And our pass rush hasn't really gotten home yet this year. But you know, part of that was Villanova's game plan. And then Trinidad Chambliss. Now, Kevin Jennings is as special moving in the pocket as Trinidad. So,
0: yeah, but
1: you know,
0: it's fair to wonder, will they get some pressure there? I mean, I think that's fair to wonder. In the perfect world, get me a lead early.
1: Yeah.
0: And let's just see what happens from
1: there. Come back from behind. I mean, last year in the Pittsburgh game.
0: They're at their best, though, with Def when he has the lead and run the ball.
1: Right. So,
0: and, you know, because I'm just looking at SMU when they, you know, SMU game, I mean, the Florida State game, Jennings, you know, had 430 yards passing and. But, you know, the running backs, 13 carries, 43 yards, you know, a long of 8, long of 14 on Raphael had a 23-yarder, 12 for 75. I mean, it didn't set the world on fire. So, if you can make them one-dimensional, then that's the formula.
1: Totally. Totally. And I think a lot of Rhett Lashley, I think a lot of Kevin Jennings, and they've obviously beaten us twice. So I don't think it's over. I think getting a lead is the ideal situation.
0: Yeah.
1: I wouldn't say, oh, we got a lead, it's over. But
0: well, I'm
1: it's,
0: not
1: it's
0: saying
1: where
0: that
1: we
0: all,
1: are.
0: Man.
1: Yeah, it's where we want to be. And it's where Jeff Brohm, I think, is at his best. Except in Palo Alto. So we'll see what happens.
0: There you go. Always Mr. Positive there. All right, we'll continue along here. 267-9680. Remember to get it. ESPN's going to be in town this week, and we'll talk with the folks from that show up next. So we've got also – we're going to have Craig James on today. We're going to have the Pony. We're going to have him on in the 9 o'clock hour. So we're talking about SMU. So we'll do all that here this morning. John Bull as well. And of course, we'll have the broadcast for you coming up Saturday. Pre-game gets underway at noon, and then we'll have the broadcast. And then, you know, post-game afterwards, we got all that for you.
1: And we got Jonathan Zaslow coming up next.
0: Well, that's what I was just saying.
1: Oh, yeah, I didn't hear you say his name.
0: I was saying we're talking about
1: I didn't hear you say his name.
0: Because you're too focused on a group chat that is dominating your brain,
1: this is
0: apparently.
1: Creighton and
0: yeah, no, the
1: you.
0: One that you came in on pop in the middle.
1: No. I wanted to make sure we let people know. We got Jonathan Zaslow coming up from the Levitard Show. And
0: no, it's not from the Levitard Show.
1: He's from the Levitard Show.
0: Well, but I mean, the show is the ESPN being in town this weekend for SMU.
1: Yeah, he's got a lot of stuff going on. He does a lot of different stuff.
0: We're here to promote the ESPN radio show because we were asked to promote the ESPN radio show that's in town.
1: Right.
0: I don't know what you're reading, but
1: what are you talking about?
0: You're off your game. Strebel's in your kitchen.
1: He is on that show and he's on this show.
0: But the primary reason is that. So,
1: right.
0: All right, just hang. You need.
1: I'm fine.
0: Some therapy.
1: Everything is good. And I don't need any therapy.
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1: My AC's running good.
0: Okay.
1: I have a certain
0: right,
1: train system at my house.
0: Yeah, that's right. 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
9: So, Craig, is this you fawning for Patino and his favorite artist, Pitbull? Or
10: no, it's just our next guest had a 305 number.
9: Oh, so okay. All right. Okay. You just, I mean, you never know. I mean, your Patino love knows no bounds. So,
10: but,
9: you know,
10: yes, I always think about Rick when I type in Pitbull.
9: I know you do.
10: Yeah.
9: Whatever Pitbull's real name is, what Patino would always say.
10: Armando Bay something.
9: Yeah, yeah, you're right. Yeah, whatever.
10: He was Mr. 305. Now he's Mr. Worldwide.
9: Yes, there you go. We'll have the game for you coming up this week. And ESPN, it's on their radar as well because Jonathan Zaslow and Amber Wilson are going to be here with this traveling road show that ESPN does. So, Jonathan, welcome in. Good morning. Sounds like you guys get to travel the country on the weekends. Not a bad gig.
11: How is the barbecue in Louisville? That's all I care about right now. All right. Am I gonna find good barbecue?
9: Everybody claims to have good barbecue in every city in America, so sure, we'll
11: yes,
9: just lie and
11: we
9: say
11: have
9: we have good barbecue. We got a good steakhouse downtown. You're probably staying near, but you need to go to Jeff Ruby's for
11: it's
9: sure.
11: It's way better than whatever that thing is in Syracuse.
9: Dinosaur
11: barbecue that's just – it would be like 40th in our town, I'll tell you that.
12: And the bourbon, like I'm going to find good bourbon in Louisville, right?
9: Well, yeah. I mean, that's goes without saying.
11: Go into any bar.
9: If you want to go to a tour, we can help you out with that one, too. I don't know when you're getting to town, but, you know, we know people around here.
12: Good.
9: Yeah.
12: Good.
9: Now
12: we're gonna have a good time then. Yes.
9: When do you guys get in? What do you guys do? How does this whole thing work?
12: We're getting in tomorrow morning. We're getting in tomorrow morning, and so yeah, we ESPN Radio's College Football Campus Tour every week. We're at if not the biggest game of the weekend, we're at one of the biggest games of the weekend, and we come in Friday morning. She and I do the show on Friday nights, and then on Saturday we do the show right outside the stadium leading up to kickoff. College Football Campus Tour, and that's the gig. So this is the third year that we're doing this tour, and as two, you know, huge college football fans like C and I, it's a really awesome experience, really a lot of fun.
9: Where are you guys setting up for this? Do you know? Because, I mean, we got cabooses here you need to be near, you know, which you could have some air conditioning in. I mean, we got options here. Where they got you guys set up? It's going to be hot out there.
12: Yeah, I mean, our first two stops this year have been really hot, too. We've been in Baton Rouge, which, cool. Let me tell you something about Baton Rouge. The weather's disgusting. I mean, there's no way around it.
9: Yeah.
12: So we've been in Baton Rouge, and last week we were in College Station. So, and look, I'm in Miami, so it's not like the heat is going to hurt me. But we're right across the street from the stadium on Saturday. So we're going to be right in the thick of the action. We're on from 1 to 3 Eastern, so we're pretty much going right up until kickoff.
9: Yeah, there you go. Now, you do Levitard show, right? And I think you were on the day that the first person I hired here at ESPN Louisville was Jared Stillman, the guy who got his credential revoked by the Titans. Were you on that
12: yeah.
9: day? Yeah.
12: Yes, I am part of the cast of the Levitard yeah. show, and it's funny because the day that we had Jared in was a Friday, so I was traveling, so I wasn't in that morning. But it's interesting that you say that because, yes, they had Jared in after he got his credential revoked, and he has been hammering Cam Ward, and we love yes. Cam Ward down here, all right? Mm-hmm. So I don't know if we like Jared anymore, I got to be honest.
9: Well, he's not the kind of guy that you go, oh, yeah, everybody likes him. He's never going to be that guy. So don't worry, you wouldn't be the first and you won't be the last.
12: All right, so that makes sense
9: Yeah, but Cam Ward, though, I mean, we saw Cam up here a few years ago with him and Tyler Shuck. I remember watching him going, I can't really tell the difference between these two dudes. Right. Is Cam Ward, I mean, he went through, they're both in bad situations, but do you think Cam Ward's going to be able to rally from what's going on down there, or is it like maybe he just wasn't that good?
12: I mean, you could say both are in bad situations, but I mean, Tyler Shuck looked fantastic this week.
9: Oh, yeah.
12: I think he's going to be a good starting quarterback in the NFL. I think the Saints are going to be a competitive team this year, too. But as far as Cam Ward goes, yes, he's in an awful situation. I don't like the head coach. I don't know what you see in Robert Saleh from his tenure with the Jets, and you say, I want that guy to, you know, turn around a bad team. That didn't make any sense to me. And the media every day has been grilling Cam Ward. It's a really, like, we definitely don't, you don't like seeing it here. And when you're the number one overall pick, and you're already into your second year, at some point you got to show something. So it really does feel like, and I know that, you know, if he was in a better situation, he'd probably look better. But, I mean, that's the whole point. And they take you number one overall. You're supposed to be part of the reason that you're supposed to be part of the answer. And so far, Cam Ward does not look like an NFL quarterback.
9: Jonathan Dazzler with us here. He's going to be hosting the show this weekend with ESPN Radio, broadcasting live from here. I mean, there was no question it was the biggest game of the weekend was LSU Ole Miss. I mean, that one's going to be number one. But this one, is, as I'm starting to look around, you know, it's like every time they're previewing something, it's a matchup of ranked teams. You know, I mean, maybe we'll have the nation's attention as an appetizer ahead of the matchup with, you know, at night, the Kevlar Bowl. But how big a matchup is it? We're so, you know, in it here. We don't, you know, think anybody around the country. We don't have the perspective of people around the country. What do you think of this game in terms of how much it matters on a national scale?
12: I think it matters a lot on a national scale. You know, when I tell people, hey, where are you going this weekend? You go to Oxford? Like, no, we're not going to Oxford. And then they're also a little bit surprised. Oh, yeah, you're not doing Florida-Auburn? That's a fun game, too. No, we're not going to Florida-Auburn. We're going to Louisville for Louisville and SMU. And I tell them, I'm like, listen, you know, the Miami Hurricanes, who, of course, I love down here, the Miami Hurricanes, it feels like they're on a path to Charlotte. Well, they'll be in the ACC championship game. But this game right here, this should be go a long way toward who the Canes could face in Charlotte. So this feels like a really huge game. You know, two ranked teams. You haven't had a ton of matchups so far these first couple weeks with two ranked teams. So I think we're headed toward a really important early regular season game.
9: Yeah. No, it's the biggest game on our schedule. You know, I mean, this is just, you know, when we look at it and go, well, this team's, you know, the loser of this game, it's kind of like losing twice. And I think, I think we're all trying to position for the ACC championship. Is there any reason to think Miami would have any cracks in the armor that they won't be there? I mean, is Miami just as solid as they can be? Or what do you see with the Canes since you're down there in the middle of it?
12: I mean, in all honesty, something like catastrophic would really have to happen. Like, that's the truth. The Canes' schedule is really weak this year. They don't play the big dogs in the ACC this year, and the teams that they are playing in the ACC, I mean, FSU, give me a break. Clemson, you know, the Clemson looks like a joke. I think they're going to smash Clemson in a few weeks. And of course, the only, you know, the big game on Miami's schedule is Notre Dame, which, of course, not a conference game, so that wouldn't make such a big deal if that were their only loss. But the reality of it is this Miami Hurricanes team, if they were to lose more than one game this regular season, it really feels like it would be disappointing. So, no, the Canes look like a juggernaut. We've been saying down here, you know, for the last 25 years, anytime it looks like the Canes are going to have some type of success, the Canes are back, the Canes are back. No, and they've never been back. But the Canes now, like, they're back. They're one of the schools. They spend as much money as just about anyone in the country. Mario Cristobal was already as great a recruiter as there is in the entire country. And you're in South Florida. You're recruiting South Florida. So there's really no reason that the Hurricanes are not going to be great every single year at this point.
9: You know, it's wild, Zaslow, to think about Miami in the league. Number one, they've never won the ACC. They've only been in the championship game once and only scored a field goal in that game. It's kind of wild how Miami has always kind of screwed that up. you know, and that's kind of what we've come to count on, is that Miami screwing it up. Did the run to the championship game kind of erase some of that doubt in Miami fans' minds, do you think?
12: It's weird, right? Like a team that I think everyone would agree is a national championship contender has never won their conference. And you're right, they got smashed by Clemson that one time that they made the ACC championship game. So it's a weird spot. But this, everyone's super pumped about this Canes team. And I'll tell you, like down here, obviously we have all four major North American sports here in South Florida. And, of course, also the Miami Hurricanes, who are treated really like a fifth professional team. When all things are equal, if the Hurricanes are a contender, if the Hurricanes are great, they capture this town's attention like no other. Even if the Dolphins, you know, God forbid, would be a Super Bowl contender again one day, when the Miami Hurricanes are a national championship contender, it has a grip on this town like none of the other teams.
13: Hmm. Well, because we were down there last year, and it was funny. I mean, we were in for the game, and it's just such a pro sports town. A lot of the Uber drivers are like, yeah, I'm in for the Miami Louisville game. They're like, baseball or what? You know? And they're like, no, college football. I'm like, oh, the Canes. Like, I don't know. It's just their first instinct was to go pro sports, you know, instantly, because it's got to be tough to get attention.
12: For sure. But yeah, everyone, like, I think the main question would have been about Cristobal, and certainly nationally, you know, there's this reputation that he can't win the big game. And obviously he didn't win the big game last year, but they were there. Like obviously he can win the big game if they got to the game. You know, they won three playoff games, none of which were home games, and one of them was actually at College Station, all right? You know, like he didn't win the big game in the very end, but they played in the last game. So I think that part of Mario Cristobal's reputation, I think, should be over and done with.
13: So you guys are on the air Saturday. You have something Friday, too, from 8 to 10 as well?
12: Yeah. Friday night we do the college football campus tour Friday night, and then we do college football campus tour on Saturday. Yes, we are taking over your city.
13: Now, working with Lebatard, I mean, the guy is a genius. He must come up with some things that you never think of. I can't imagine working with that guy. Is there pressure to, like, come up with, to be as creative as him? Or, I mean, just what's that like on a daily basis?
12: it's like no other show, I would say that. And, you know, Dan's style, Dan changed radio down here, all right? Like, Dan, the Lebatard show started on a local station here in Miami, which I was on as well. And that was 22 years ago. Dan changed local radio here, where it used to be all nuts and bolts sports, which was really everywhere at that point 20-plus years ago. It was all nuts and bolts sports, and Dan took a different approach where we don't have to take sports as serious as maybe we do sometimes, and we could have fun with sports, and it really should just be about entertainment. And Dan was at the forefront of a lot of what I believe you see in sports radio right now, and certainly changed the sports radio market down here in South Florida. So I think the easiest way that I can sum it up for you guys is we have a lot of fun every single day.

0: today. Really a lot of fun.
1: I'll give our midday host Andy Sweeney credit. He listened to Levitard's show a lot, and he realized when radio was changing as well that anybody's got the information. You got to entertain people, and you got to. I mean, the show can be about the show sometimes, and I would imagine if it's like it is here, especially in radio, it's such a personal medium. You probably go out, and people probably know your family's name, members, your dog name, any quirks you have. I mean, I assume it's like that down there too.
0: Yeah, absolutely, and it's fun because we do the tour for ESPN Radio and get a lot of Levitard Show fans
1: sure.
0: who will come and visit our set, and hopefully this weekend in Louisville as well. So, no, it's he changed radio down here. He changed it for the better, and I think a lot of what you see in sports talk radio now emulates what their show started 2 decades ago.
1: Well, we'll look forward to it on Saturday. By the way, your timing's good. Churchill Downs, right across the street from the football stadium, has night racing. So, you know, if you want to get a few races in after your gig's done, you know, that'll be right there across the street.
0: Hit a perfecta, maybe get in a couple exactas.
1: There you go. Damn right. Pick threes, pick fives. You can throw your money away with the rest of us right there and drink bourbon at the same time.
0: Okay, I'm ready for it. Let's do it.
1: All right, well, hey, thanks so much. We'll look forward to having it on this weekend and really appreciate your time this morning.
0: Thank you, guys.
1: All right, there you go. Jonathan Zaslow with us here. They've got the show tomorrow night, 8 to 10,
2: night.
1: And then going head-to-head with you on Saturday.
2: Yeah, man, yeah. We're going to be on at the same exact time. Obviously, they'll be national. We'll be local here on 93.9 The Ville until we go into the stadium with Paul Rogers and company. So lots of attention on this game, and rightfully so. It's ranked on ranked. Mm-hmm. SMU into town. We haven't beaten them. Isn't it weird that we have never beat any
1: of the
2: new members?
1: Yeah, it's one of those. It's not like oh, you're right. I mean, any of the new members.
2: We haven't beaten a team in the league that has entered after us.
1: That's an odd stat.
2: Yeah.
1: It's an annoying stat that we need to just change.
2: It needs to change on Saturday.
1: Yeah, that's just an annoying stat.
2: Yeah, and we have Stanford on Halloween.
3: Yeah. We head to Berkeley next year.
2: We do head to Berkeley uh-huh. next year, and we got our opponent.
1: Speaking of, good segue, Creighton. Mm-hmm. There you go.
2: So the schedule comes out. What's the first thing I do?
1: See the road games.
2: I look at the road games.
1: Right.
2: And I said, Ash, we go to Cal. That's Napa. We go
1: Rickshaw,
2: to Florida State.
1: Rickshaw country.
2: Yep. We go to Florida State. That's Destin. And we go to Miami. That's Miami.
1: Miami, yeah.
2: So we've got three built-in vacations next fall, you know, into those. And then I looked at the home games. You know, so then I looked at it and I was like, okay, so we've only got four ACC home games, you know, next year. And, you know, it's Clemson, which is a good one, or at least it should be. Carolina,
1: yeah.
2: which should also be a good one.
1: We don't have dates, right?
2: No dates.
3: Okay. We'll find out in January on the dates.
1: Yeah, right.
2: And then we'll have James Franklin. And really, if you look at it, Louisville has the brands of the league. That, you know, the Virginia Techs, the Florida States, the Miamis, the Clemsons, and Virginia, by the way, which is also an away game. You've got the strongest current teams and also the strongest historical brands on your schedule next year.
1: Why do they just like sneak this in? There's no unveil for it. Nobody knew it was coming.
2: They
1: right?
2: put it out yesterday. And
1: no,
2: I
1: but I'm saying there was no like,
2: hey,
1: we'll let you know in a few days. You know,
2: honestly, I have no idea. They just
1: are we ever going to Virginia Tech?
2: We did last year.
1: Did we go last year?
2: That's where Isaac Brown pulled his hammy.
3: That was the game that I went after Stillman after.
1: Oh, yeah, that's right.
2: Yeah.
1: That's right.
2: That's where Isaac pulled his hammy.
1: That's right.
2: God,
1: I can't
2: stadium.
1: Remember last year.
2: But no,
1: year.
2: Virginia Tech is coming in. Yeah, you could remember 1995.
1: I can't remember last year.
2: You can't remember last year.
1: I can't remember last year.
2: No, we'll get both Virginias, but then we'll go to Charlottesville. Virginia Tech will come here. Syracuse, thankfully, coming here. Nobody has to travel to Syracuse like we do this year.
3: Can I give a fun stat on Syracuse?
1: Sure.
3: Since they've joined, or since we've been the ACC together, we're 5-0 at home against them and outscored them 224-64 in those games.
2: Wow. I remember Lamar took a nap during one of those games because remember there was like a rain delay or like a lightning delay, and he went and took a nap, and they were like, what'd you do during a break? He's like, I went to sleep. And he woke up and tore him up.
1: I just don't know how that occurs. You just take a nap.
2: Well, apparently that's his superpower. Like Rick Kieber talked about that they went and picked him up, went for his jersey retirement ceremony, and he was like, I'm just going to sleep here. And and Rick was like, he just fell asleep like in a matter of seconds.
1: That's crazy.
2: And he was like, he was legitimately out. Like, not just closing your eyes, like out.
1: Yeah. Two Texers. What's that guy say? Perfecta as a horse racing bet? No, obviously he's not a horse racer.
2: he's not a horse. It's not Brandon Lang.
3: He's not hanging out at Hialeah Park every Thursday afternoon.
1: Yeah, exactly.
2: Man, they shouldn't have torn that park down, that racetrack down.
3: It was quarter.
1: Says you.
3: It was midday quarter horses.
1: Yeah. Were you going to go to Hialeah on a trip?
2: I mean, I liked the movie Let It Ride was filmed there, and I can't go visit.
1: I mean, what a fake preservationist you are.
2: Yeah. And then they tore down Hollywood Park in California. That's where SoFi is now. It's just, I don't know.
1: I think SoFi is probably a better use of land, be my guess. Probably generating slightly more money.
2: So which of these are you the most excited? You don't get your trip to Clemson, you know, but.
1: Yeah, that kind of bums me out.
2: I mean, the Miami trip last year was so much fun.
1: Well, Miami's easy to get, and it's easy to get to.
2: Like, Florida State is, like, you got to work.
1: I'm not, no.
2: To get to Florida State, but. If you have time, you get to Destin pretty easily and go to.
1: I'll go to the Miami game. I done with the last one. I'll go to that one.
2: Yeah. You don't want to go to Napa with us?
1: No, not in a million years.
2: It's
1: not
2: Cal. Go Cal Berkeley.
1: No.
2: It's an opportunity to see a new place. We've never been to Cal, as far as I know.
3: I'm excited to see Florida State, the renovated Duke Campbell.
1: Yeah, but
2: that'll be a noon game. At least it better be.
3: noon game on September 13th, hopefully.
2: Hopefully, yikes. A noon game. Virginia is always really tough to get to, too, but it's just a straight shot.
3: How's it tough to get to?
2: No, it's
3: 6 hours away.
2: You can't.
1: That's
2: fly.
1: Tough to get to. So you can't fly.
2: But it is an easy drive down 64. You don't have to change any roads. You just 64. Go east until you get to Charlottesville, and it's there. I think it's a good. I think it's a great schedule, and we also have who else is on our schedule? Out of conference, obviously Kentucky.
3: So we'll open up on August 28th against Richmond. Here, we've only played them once. It was in 1982. We beat them. Then we go to South Florida September 4th, and that will be the home opener for their new stadium. Obviously, we were 2-4 at Raymond James. And then Kentucky on November 27th. Those are the three non-conference games.
1: Since next year. We got big ones this week. We got a big one this weekend.
2: Only six home games next year again, which is a little odd to have back-to-back six home game.
1: We sure they're not going to buy out of that South Florida game?
2: I mean, I did go back and listen to what Josh said, and it sounds like they want to buy out of it.
1: Yeah.
2: But they're like, we'd probably rather have
1: Lincoln
2: Keenholz year two.
1: Yeah.
2: You know, so it's kind of like the pink seats. Yes, we'd like to have red seats, but
1: we'd rather have good players.
2: We'd really like to have really good players.
1: Yeah.
2: You know, it's like you want things, but there's a cost to them, and there's only so much money. So, it sounds like they're just going to rip the Band-Aid off and play the game.
1: Yeah.
2: But I don't think they want to. I think they'd like to delay it.
1: Well, I mean,
3: three games in the state of Florida is pretty good.
1: I guess. I mean, I'd rather have more in Kentucky. You know,
2: but what Creighton's saying is true. You can go to Florida State, Destin, go to Tampa, go to Miami. You get three Florida trips out of the one football season. It's pretty good.
3: It's just Destin and Florida State.
1: How far is Destin from Tallahassee?
3: They're not probably 45 minutes, right?
1: Is that right? I have no idea. I mean,
2: I think it's a little further than 45.
3: I mean, they're both in the panhandle.
1: I just didn't think of – I didn't equate the two
2: Panama
1: in my mind.
2: City is closer.
3: There you go.
2: It's a 2.5 hour drive.
1: Yeah, I was gonna say they're not near each other.
2: Yeah, but if you're down there, you can go in there and come back. It's not as bad as
1: go there and come back 2.5 hours away while on vacation.
2: Yeah,
1: your vacations are different than mine. You have an itinerary. You have a schedule.
2: Yes.
1: You have a shuttle schedule.
2: Most people do have a schedule.
1: No, on vacation you just chill out.
2: No, you can have a schedule.
1: No, but it's better when you don't.
2: I mean, a lot of times the schedule is you're hanging out at the pool or beach.
1: You were down in Nashville for 3 days. You had two brunches, three other appointments, and
2: only one brunch. There were lots of appointments, and I did two shows while I was down there.
1: Yeah, right.
2: So you have to keep a schedule because you're working.
1: You don't have to. I mean, you could have pawned that pregame off someone. You didn't have to take ownership of that.
2: I mean, yeah, but
3: and then you were out for the first segment of our show on Monday because you didn't have the right cord.
1: Nashville flu. Oh no.
3: And then you're
2: I didn't have headphones, and I wouldn't resourcefully found
1: Where
2: headphones.
1: Did you find those, by the way?
2: So I didn't even know that this was a thing, but there's an Urban Dollar General brand. And so, it's
1: we're just now finding this out.
2: I didn't know about it.
1: Yeah.
2: It was like DGK or something like that.
1: Okay.
2: But it's in Nashville, and it's like a Dollar General, but like an urban-themed Dollar General. And so they were in there, and it was just like a Dollar General.
1: I think it was DGX
2: or yeah, DGK. I don't exactly know. But
1: Dollar General, I guess.
2: Downtown. And it was downtown Nashville.
1: What's the X stand for? Yeah.
2: I don't know.
1: But it was open.
2: And it was open. And then I went in there, and

0: cheap headphones. We got plenty.
1: Well, it actually didn't. Oh. Like, that was the funny thing. I guess because it's an urban store, it was a little reduced. So, like, I was lucky to find – I bought the only pair that they had. So, it worked, and they were –
0: I bought them at gas stations before.
1: They were, like, $6. So, I was like, that's not terrible. So, yeah, we didn't get gouged for the headphones. But I still have them. There will be emergency.
0: They're just earbuds,
1: headphones.
0: Right?
1: Probably. No, they're like.
0: Oh, they were really headphones?
1: They're like, but they're like, bad.
0: Oh, I was going to say.
1: They're not comfy.
0: Sounds like a Nicky the Boot purchase.
1: They're not comfy at all.
0: No.
1: You know, these are not the Guitar Center. I go and get the cushy ones, you know, at Guitar Center every couple of years.
0: Seems like Nashville, you ought to be able to buy a place or have a lot of places with headphones.
1: Yeah, but not at
0: not 6 a.m. Yeah.
1: Not at 6 a.m. Right. Did you see what's coming to Nashville? Or potentially
0: what
1: coming
0: now?
1: To Nashville? So, Paramount Pictures is in a massive dispute with the state of California. Massive. Because they want to acquire another studio, and they're talking about Monopoly. I don't know all the details. But because they're in this fight and the state of California may not allow that acquisition to happen within their state, Paramount's like, fine, we'll move to Nashville. So they are potentially going to rent and move all of their offices from
0: Paramount
1: Hollywood to Nashville, Tennessee. So this is all happening this week. And, I mean, that would be a massive shift.
0: Yes.
1: You know, because there's other things that have obviously left California, and it's very expensive. But but Paramount Pictures, like, if you don't allow us to operate in your state, we will leave your state. And Tennessee seems to be
0: Come on down.
1: Yeah. So more, you know, might even grow even bigger than it already has. Because it's
0: get everything.
1: It's insane.
0: They didn't think about Louisville?
1: They didn't. It wasn't on their list.
0: It's weird.
1: It's strange. Hmm. I think Atlanta was on their list, but not as likely of a destination as Nashville.
0: That's weird. All right, we'll continue along here. 267-9680 is our number to get in as we roll along with you here. This morning we will have John Bull in the 8 o'clock hour, and then we're going to get Craig James, the SMU great, in the 9 o'clock hour. So we got that going on here this morning. I want to remind you as well about our friends over at Louisville Furniture, where it's time to buy furniture. Max's entire bedroom set, which is now Chip's bed, we got from over there at Louisville Furniture. My chest of drawers from over there. Wherever you need for the interior of your home, they have over there at Louisville Furniture. They're right there by the Middletown Water Towers. I guess, or is there just one now? People keep texting on there. Just one tower. Whatever it is. It's right there by the, by Double Door.
1: I don't know what they do with those towers.
0: I don't know. I don't have any idea.
1: Tear one down.
0: It's Louisville Furniture. 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
1: 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We will have get the Thursday night game tonight. It's a good one. You got Bills Lions tonight, so we'll have that for you.
2: Syracuse Pitt.
1: Yeah, on the other end of the scale. But I know that's what you'll be watching, right?
2: Yes, I will.
1: That's sick, man. I mean, come on.
2: We play about those teams.
1: Yeah.
2: I'll be sitting there watching every single snap. I'll have it on.
1: Yeah, I mean,
3: Syracuse Pitt. Is that on the ACC network? Is that what that's on? Or is that it's on ESPN. Oh wow, yeah. Look at that. Okay, I
1: no longer know what channel any game's on. I open YouTube TV and I go, okay, all right, that game there, right there. I'll take that.
3: Yeah.
2: They played the highest scoring game in ACC history, didn't they? Syracuse Pitt, that 76-65 football game.
1: You know, I don't know my history of that Syracuse Pitt rivalry.
3: Against UCF this past week, I'm thinking it's going to be a much more low scoring game this time around. But we do play both of these teams, and so it is probably worth paying attention to a little bit.
2: In 2016, in regulation, Pitt beat Syracuse 76-61.
3: Jeez.

0: 9 of 18 for 251 yards, four touchdowns and a pick. Yeah, they had two running backs go over. The stats don't look as gaudy as you would expect. Were there some defense? There had to be some defensive touchdowns or something.
1: Touchdowns had to be something like that.
0: They're gaudy, but not that level of gaudy. Yeah, interception touchdown. Yeah, that's their first one. Yeah. All right. Well, there you go.
1: But yeah, that's on ESPN tonight. And you're right. Like when I go on YouTube TV, I just look at like what the program is.
0: Yeah,
1: I don't say, well, that's on ABC. I'm gonna watch.
0: Oh yeah, the Kentucky like streaming acting like it's a big deal. We're on ESPN and you're on ESPN too.
1: Oh,
0: like,
1: that, I'm glad you brought this.
0: Are
1: up.
0: We still like that's not a thing? I don't even know what channel half my games are on.
1: I'm glad you brought this up because they designated Louisville SMU in July that this game would be on ESPN2.
0: Okay.
1: At 3:30, it was set. No matter what was going to happen. So then when ESPN selected A&M and Kentucky, Kentucky fans were like, see, ESPN chose us over you. It's like,
0: what an odd thing to I don't understand.
1: Hang on. We were already set there. Like, we were already set. Like, we were chosen in July for ESPN2. They were going to see which SEC game they wanted to put on ESPN. And, yes, they chose you. But let me ask you a question. Are you sure you want all those people to see what Texas A&M is about to do to you?
0: Mm-hmm.
1: All right. When you're collared and paraded around Bourbon Street, when you are collared and you are stripped down
0: on a leash
1: in a leather, what do they call that thing? With the thing that you know, you lock up your junk? What do they call that thing?
0: The junk locker.
1: What is that
2: here
1: thing?
2: We go.
1: The junk locker. And you're paraded around nationally? Do you want it to be on ESPN? Do you want it to be on ABC? Or do you want it to be hidden on the SEC Network Plus? Because what A&M is about to do to you,
0: yeah,
1: they're about to collar you and parade your naked ass around for everybody to see. Okay? You want a big audience for that? You go ahead. You be my guest.
0: Well, don't they have the contract? I mean, isn't that the, like, SEC?
1: Yes.
0: They got the 3:30
1: yes.
0: game. They wrestled
1: right.
0: away from CBS.
1: That's right. And we're bringing this up because it's louder than life.
0: Yeah,
1: with the collar mm-hmm. and the walking.
0: Is that, I don't know. A lot of times you combine a lot of ingredients.
1: The
0: there.
1: Whipping, the leather
0: Here
1: whipping.
0: We go. See, he took an inch.
2: You're
0: now
2: turning
0: he's getting
2: on
0: ready
2: your
0: to go for
2: Stein
0: the mile.
2: And Nocta. It sounds like
1: Mike Elko is going to put on pasties and parade you around town. That's what's about to happen.
2: The four male cheerleaders.
1: Louder Than Life opens up today, baby.
0: Yeah,
1: let's go.
0: I'm sure you're ready to walk right over there and sip some wine with them, you know? Sip some wine over
1: sip
0: there.
1: Sip some wine. That's what's going to go down there. So, yeah, Iron Maiden,
0: the text line.
1: Megadeth, Alice Cooper, and Anthrax tonight.
0: I just assume that's what plays for four straight days. You know, they just bring them back, wheel them back the next day.
1: Yeah, so, yeah, if you want a big audience for that.
0: Now, Max says his favorite band, he said, is playing on Sunday. I was like, okay, well, that's concerning. And he gave me the name, and I maybe if I saw it, I would.
1: Tool?
0: No.
1: Prodigy?
0: It's let's see. Skip.
1: Mastodon?
0: No.
1: Black Label Society?
0: That might be it. That might be it.
1: Okay.
0: I
1: got a
0: pop-up. Yeah, I don't know.
1: No, I don't know. Yeah.
0: I don't know. I was like, well, be careful. You know.
1: Yeah, this isn't my deal. I'd go see Tom Morello. That would,
0: no, you're not going, Mark.
1: No, I'm not going.
0: Okay. Right.
1: I'm just saying, like, if I was going, the ones that I'd be interested in would be very few here. Sublime would be cool. I would like.
0: Well, Nick was going to leave at halftime to watch Papa Roach, I think. So, you know what? We know. So,
1: Papa
0: when you think
1: Roach.
0: All the little fans are going to really show out for this, I think you just better be prepared to just enjoy the game yourself and don't get your enjoyment out of how full the stadium was. Creighton, you're going to be fuming, though. I mean, I feel like that there's not enough people in their seats. They're going to be in the club sections. You know, where the air conditioning is. I feel like it's going to upset you.
2: It's got to be a big name to get our fans out. And that's the problem. SMU doesn't resonate like a Notre Dame or a Clemson.
1: I don't think it's a problem. I disagree with you guys. I think the ticket sales have gone extraordinarily well.
2: Don't die on this hill.
1: I think it's I well, think
0: look
1: it's
0: at the map.
1: Fine.
0: Look
1: I have
0: at the
1: looked
0: map.
1: At the map. The map looks
0: well,
1: good.
0: Well, I just think even the ones that are there are, and I'll count myself into this, if you have a ticket somewhere, you're going to be in the club section over on the PNC side because it's air conditioned and you can still see it.
1: Yeah.
0: I mean, it'll look less full because there's going to be a lot of people going, should I swelter out here or can I sit right here with my drink on the counter in air conditioning and watch it through this glass? And that's what I would choose to do.
1: There's no doubt that people will take time in the shade, and they should.
0: They should.
1: And that they should take time.

0: and the air conditioning. And if they get a moment where they can find a bit of shade or go get some water or whatever, they need to do that. There's a reason why the University of Louisville is putting buses around cooling stations around the stadium. There's a reason why that's happening. And so this is
1: extreme. I mean, this is going to be an extreme weather day, and they know it, and they're doing it. I credit them for doing that.
0: Right. So, you know, if people want to say,
1: great move.
0: Oh, there's not butts on seats.
1: They don't care about the fans. No, they're bringing buses in to cool you down, man.
0: Show up, be loud for as long as you can.
1: But be healthy above all.
0: Be healthy and smart about it. You don't worry about Creighton admonishing you because you weren't in your seat on that particular third down when you were about to pass out from heat. Okay?
1: He's heckling people going out in stretchers. If you'd have been in your seat earlier,
0: right,
1: built your toughness up.
0: You got to hydrate on Friday night, people. You start hydrating on Saturday, you're too late.
1: Hey, you think Western Michigan got a letter to add to their collection the way Louisville has so many? NCAA says Wednesday after the committee met to discuss how Michigan was granted an extra second of game time, that, you know what? The NCAA firm that had no ability to overturn the game, but they just screwed it up. The committee confirmed that it does not have the authority to overturn a contest, the playing rules, blah, blah, blah, blah, blah. But the committee consulted with the national officiating leadership regarding the instant replay protocols. Based on that information, the committee agreed that the instant replay protocols were not followed in the contest second to last play. Had they been followed, the outcome of the game would have been different.
0: All right, so
1: that's as strong as it gets.
0: I took a logic class at U of L.
1: Oh, you did.
0: All right, so you follow this logically that – what you're telling me is,
1: yes,
0: is that because the game should have ended and did end,
1: yes,
0: and then at that time, the guys who you're telling me screwed it up, added time at a play that should never have happened, actually did happen.
1: And didn't obey the protocol, a judgment.
0: And that you saw the game end.
1: The world saw the game
0: end. The whole world, a lot of people turned the game off, like me. I turned the game off.
1: I thought I had won $2,000 on my +750 bet.
0: You're counting your money.
1: Yeah.
0: You're trying to figure out where to spend it. That you can do that and not logically come to a conclusion that the game was over and that play was an exhibition play. That's an exhibition play.
1: It's a skills contest.
0: So what you're hearing is that you cheat your ever-living butt off inside the stadium because the NCAA is unwilling to do the right thing outside of the stadium.
1: Yeah.
0: That's what I'm hearing.
1: Yeah.
0: So you're encouraging me, not just me, but all 134 programs who have a game inside their own stadium within their own conference to cheat their asses off because
1: it was the replay officials.
0: It's the league, and you know you can talk about their motivations.
1: Were they in the stadium? Were they
0: were in Chicago? I think is where they were. But they have an interest in preserving Michigan as Big Ten employees and whatever. And so you're telling me we all know you got to cheat inside the stadium because they're not going to do anything outside the stadium.
1: I still want to know how their clock was different. Because the replay guys, if your job is as the replay official and that's the clock you're given, that's the ruling you would make.
0: Yeah.
1: That you look at the clock, you look at the information, you listen to their conversation. That's how any reasonable person would say, look, there's a second. Because the clock we have says there's a second. The unbeknownst to them, I guess, they're not seeing what the replay the world saw. I still want to know why their clock was different.
0: So I have within my circle of people a referee that has access to the system.
1: Oh, right? Okay.
0: And the thing, there's a discrepancy on zero, okay, and how zero is calculated on the stadium clock versus
1: what do you mean how it's calculated.
0: Well,
1: what does that mean?
0: Okay, so. You know, in football, we don't do tenths of seconds.
1: Right.
0: Or, like in basketball, we'll do tenths of seconds. And
1: right.
0: And on the actual clock that the Big Ten sees.
1: The secret clock the Big Ten sees that no one else can see.
0: Exactly. It had hundreds
1: You'll
0: of seconds.
1: Forgive me if I don't believe that.
0: I know.
1: Yeah. And it didn't look like hundreds. It looked like a full second.
0: No, but it wasn't. It was like 0.1.
1: But when you see what they're looking at.
0: Right. But zero, but my thing is that if you say that that zero on the clock, there's still time left, that cannot happen. It can only show zero when it's actually zero.
1: But their clock had one on it. It wasn't like 0.5. Their clock had one.
0: Right. Because we don't do that in football. In football, it's a second,
1: but
0: and then it's gone.
1: Right, but we also, if we do 0.1 of a second, you see 0 point. This was 1 point something on the clock they had.

0: Oh, no, yeah. So that's way
1: I mean,
0: too much time.
1: They said one.
0: Right. It's way too much time because it was really point something on the replay thing. So it's stupid. We can't be playing by different clocks. When the clock goes to zero, it means zero. And Western Michigan won that game. And I won't – the NCAA, they're all about doing the right thing.
1: Are they?
0: Except for – you know, when it affects, you know, a traditional power. Again, the president of Michigan said that they don't want to change things in college football because it will affect the advantages that
1: they've
0: built
1: allow people access
0: over a period of time. So, like, to hell with them on their advantages.
1: But they got a letter.
0: They got a letter.
1: They got a letter.
0: It's going to go right next to the West Virginia letter, the UConn letter.
1: We should get the letters together.
0: We got all these letters that we can file of games that should have gone differently. But, hey, we got a nice little letter. How about that?
1: Let's go to Chuck up next. Chuck, welcome in. I threatened the Ville ESPN 680-1057.
2: Hey guys. You guys talking this week about the fans and who's going to be out there and numbers and all that. You know, and then, Drew, I heard you say, you're talking about, you know, being an air-conditioned suite, watching it through a window.
1: The club section, not a suite. The club section, which is thousands and thousands of people in it.
2: But you're going to be watching it behind a window? Is that what
1: I am. I'm not going to sit. Are you going to sit out and bake in there? I mean, it's all you if you want to, man.
2: I sit on the east side where you said the other day we are going to get baked into our seats.
1: Yes, you will.
2: We have a flight deck that you know, we got 5,000 people that get up there and
1: have fun,
2: socialize. It's like a high school class reunion, and nobody's watching the game there. I mean, we got a lot of soft fans, and you know, in my opinion, they ought to close the flight deck during the game when the game starts.
1: Why do you want to
0: You're
1: close where
0: the
1: they're having
0: deck.
1: Fun?
0: You're talking about the party
1: deck. Yeah.
0: The
1: why do you want to
0: upper?
1: Yeah. Why do you want to have those people stop
2: because
1: having fun?
2: I've been there. I've been there twice, and when the game is going on, you've got 5,000 people there who don't know the game is going on and don't care the game is going on, and those people can stay. They can hang out at New Lou or hang out at a sports bar and do their class reunion stuff. It's kind of like, hey, I'm not going to the game today because I got my kid has soccer. Okay, well, give your ticket to somebody else. And it's the same thing with these people that get on that party deck. Give your tickets to somebody else and go hang out at a bar.
1: What if you like hanging out up there?
0: It's
1: America.
0: A cool place to hang out. I like the party deck.
2: Hey, but nobody's watching the game. And
1: is that some sort of crime?
0: Doesn't affect me.
2: It affects the outcome of the game if we've got 5,000 people not making noise like they could and should.
0: Well, Dan, and you know, Chuck, if they were supposed to make noise, and you're telling me they should go to a bar, they're not making noise in Nulu either.
2: They give their tickets to somebody else and go to Nulu. It's a reflect. That's the biggest problem with our fan base is that they don't take it seriously. They're soft, and there are people that are going to be hanging out and watching a game in an air-conditioned room behind a window.
1: Yeah.
2: The players,
1: because you pay a lot of money for those seats. Damn right you are, and that's why you're paying for it.
2: Well, I mean,
1: you peasants can stay down there and bake yourself. I ain't going to be down there with you peasants.
2: Why do we go to these games? Do we go there to help our teams and to cheer?
1: Nah, have
2: or do
1: fun.
2: We go there and,
1: it's entertainment.
0: No, there'll be a lot of Creightons.
1: It's entertainment.
0: There's going to be a lot of Creightons. There's going to be a lot of Gary the Redbirds.
1: There's going to be a lot of me.
0: There's going to be a lot of Chucks, and there's going to be a lot of Drew.
1: Yeah.
0: And you know, and that,
1: it's
0: and,
1: an
0: and,
1: entertainment. It's not a militaristic operation.
0: Right. Yep.
2: Hello?
0: Yeah.
2: Nobody is saying you've got to do any of this stuff. I'm just suggesting that – we need people making noise and not people behind the glass staying cool and not people on the party deck patting each other on the back and talking about the old days. And that's,
1: okay,
2: that's
1: so they can't be outside on the party deck. They can't be reminiscing about the old days. What goes on in your section during the game?
2: We watch the game and we make a lot of noise. And I don't sit in the crunch zone. I sit on the side. But, you know, you watch the crunch zone people. Man, those guys work their asses off. They work their asses off. And then we got a bunch of people on the deck just kind of patting each other on the back.
0: So I kind of see it like I kind of see it like the Titanic, you know, Chuck. I do. I think
1: C-class.
0: Well, there are different
1: the
0: sections
1: first to dive.
0: No, everybody gets – we have enough boats for everybody, unlike the Titanic. There are different sections of the stadium for different types of fan. And there are the air conditioned suites, and there are clubs, and there is the upper deck, and there is the crunch zone, and then there is the shady sides, and it's not just one thing. And we don't have just one fan. And by the way, we don't have a ticket shortage problem where we can just give tickets to one section of fans to another section of fans who are more passionate. If you want to go to a Louisville game, you can get in. Okay? We do not have a shortage of tickets, right now. So I'll take as many people as can come. And if people, and I want people to be loud in the crunch zone and on the east side and on the west side and in the north end zone and beating on the glass, by the way, and making noise. I want them everywhere. I want them all over the place. I'm not going to besmirch you if you are, a rich air conditioned person. And I'm also not going to tell you that you're in steerage if you're up in the upper deck.
1: Steerage.
0: You know, you're just not, I'm like, it's all good.
2: People, fans can impact the game on Saturday.
0: Of course they can.
2: But they cannot impact the game if they're behind air conditioned glass and they're on the deck and they're doing things in the concourse during the game. And yeah, there are plenty of, look, I know people can get in and people can do whatever they want. I'm just suggesting that everybody just work hard and everybody sweat a little bit and not worry so much. Let's leave when it gets hot.
0: I think they will, Chuck. I think what you're going to see people do is that those who can get in the air conditioning are going to be in there until a big moment, and then they're going to go out for the big moment. They're going to scream and clap and go nuts, and then as soon when that play is done or that moment is over, they're going to go back in and get air conditioned. I think that's what you're going
2: to
0: see.
2: That's what we need. We need the elite to just step out for a moment during a big moment.
1: I'll spit on you when I step out, too. I'll like a big hawk tour, and I'll find you down there.
0: Don't you spit on people. Don't you do that.
1: Okay.
0: Don't you do that to Chuck.
1: All right. Well, enjoy sweating and melting into the seats, Chuck. I won't be doing that. That's not what I'm up for. So
0: I'm gonna be inside and outside, because that's what I do on a normal game though. Like I don't just sit in one place. I can't sit in one place.
1: Those people are having fun up there. Stop that immediately up on that deck. Stop that immediately up there. That cannot continue to go on.
0: But I like the party deck. Are our party deck fans as engaged as the fans in the crunch zone? No, they're not. They are. But they're happy.
1: They get engaged pretty quick. They're outside on the rail, man.
0: They have been called into action, though, at times where, like, there's a big moment. All of a sudden, all those people on the party deck turn around, and it's like having a reserves. Yeah. All of a sudden, we got Jeremy right behind Chuck. If you want to get to Jeremy,
1: well, okay. Well, you were on a roll. Okay, I don't know, but sure, let's go to Jeremy because Blankenbaker has deemed it's time to go to Jeremy.
0: It's time to go to Jeremy.
1: He had said what he wanted to say. Didn't allow any need to retort.
0: I'll
1: spit on you when I see you down there.
0: He's going to spit on Jeremy,
1: peasant.
0: Too. Yeah. Probably going to spit on Jeremy, and I don't want Jeremy spat.
1: Not doing that. Yeah, yeah. Welcome in, Jeremy. Good morning.
3: Hey guys,
1: Jeremy.
3: Good morning. Can you hear me?
1: Yep. Yes, sir. We got you.
3: Okay. All right. So just with Chuck, I feel for him. I understand what he's saying. But as U of L fans, I've been a U of L fan my entire life. I'm 45. We've always sat in the crunch zone, even in old Cardinal Stadium.
1: Oh, yeah.
3: So I go there for the game. I also know that U of L fans are bougie. So we have chairback seating. We're the only college stadium other than the ones they also share with pros that are all chairback seating, and the flight deck and all the other things, they're just part of the experience. That's what you got to do to get U of L fans there a lot of times. But we do show up for big games, true for basketball as well. So I expect us to be a loud, enthused crowd, regardless of where they are, flight deck, suites, all that stuff. We're fortunate in a lot of ways, as U of L fans, to have all these things, but we're never going to be Texas A&M. We're never going to be when it comes like where football is the only thing. So that's my two cents.
1: Yeah, look, I think it's probably a growth process. Not everybody goes zero to Creighton. Not everybody can be as engaged 100% of the time. Appreciate the call.
0: And I look at our student section kind of the same way.
1: You can put them on hold there. Yeah.
0: I look at the student section the same way, too. Like, it has incrementally grown, and our fan base has grown. If you think about
1: that going back. That student section at 3:30 in the east side.
0: It's right there.
1: They're going to be the ones that come in that are not, and still the parking lot are going to be.
0: Well, I wouldn't be surprised if our band is in regular clothes because of like what happened with Iowa. You know, you don't want your marching band because of Iowa
1: passing out.
0: He actually died. He was in full guard.
1: Right.
0: So, like, I think if your band's around the country and you see this, like, you're like, oh, we're doing shorts and t-shirts today, guys.
1: Yeah.
0: You know, and so, you know, but I don't want to discourage anybody from going to the game because I think that our fans are like what he was just saying, Jeremy was just saying, our fans are going to show up. They show up for big moments. I'm not worried about them not showing up.
1: Yeah.
0: I do want them to be responsible though. And I want you to think about when can I get a shady break?
1: It's entertainment. You can go to the game. You can sit wherever you want. You can enjoy it however you like to take it in. You can stay home if you want. You can go to the Puma Vinny.
0: Creighton.
1: I mean,
0: what would you say?
4: You all lit up the phone lines here. So I'm with Chuck. Get out there, get loud. I mean, this is a big game. It, there's no excuses.
1: Well, it's awfully hot. All right, let's go. let's see what order are we going in here. Jerry is up next. Jerry, welcome in. Good morning.
5: Thanks for taking my call. I agree for the most part with the last caller, but I'll go a step further and say I love Tom Jurich, but the party deck was a mistake in my opinion from a standpoint in which the last caller just said. I think, you know, it's a bad look. You can say, and it's a free country. People can do what they want. I get that. But it's a bad look if you got 5,000 people up there and the national audience doesn't realize that and you see 5,000 empty seats. It just is what it is. The upper deck. Let me ask.
1: Why do you care if it's a bad look? How does that harm the program if people are at the party deck? I don't understand.
5: Well, I mean, okay. Everybody wants to. You know, here's the thing. We live in a state where there's an SEC team, okay, and they always puffing their chest about the SEC. Well, one of the things, the main thing that the SEC, in my opinion, has over all the other conferences is a rabid fan base who sits in their seats and cheers for their teams and gets loud and makes it tough on the opponent, like the guy said. Okay? I mean, they don't have all the distractions.
1: Well, they didn't score any points the last time they were in the Louisville Stadium with all these amenities. I mean, last SEC team just didn't score.
5: Well, here's the thing. I'm not on here to offend them guys, but anyway, I'm just telling you that, in my opinion, looking back in retrospect, the only addition that should have been made is the Adidas end zone. I think it would have made the stadium perfect. The party deck, I was never in agreement with it. It's like a Catholic picnic up there. Okay, so here's the deal. One more comment. I want to talk basketball for a second. I'm hoping that, you know, I wish somebody would talk about locally the Jay Williams thing on Front Office Sports yesterday.
1: Oh, yeah. I would love to
5: Where he mentioned the bag. Where he mentioned Coach K being aware and participating in the bag. And this is not the first time that Jay Williams has alluded to cheating and then laughed about it. And from a Louisville fan's perspective, who's sitting on the sideline with no banner for 13 and all the whippings we took from the NCAA. Okay. It's like I've told my buddies, Ed Ogeron got on a podcast before he took the LSU assistant job and they asked him how he would adjust to the NIL. And he said, hell, I'll just bring the money in the front door instead of the back door. That's a guy that coached the national championship team at LSU, admitting on tape that he cheated. Okay. Michigan cheated. Nothing's been done to them or LSU in football. Now Duke has a star player admitting that the coach participated and was well aware of the bags. And here we sit because of a stripper pole. I mean, come on, give me a break.
1: There was
5: so my thing is this. Fair's fair. He wants to say that, investigate them, punish them, just like they did us, or give us all of our stuff back. Okay? Now, if you go to Twitter and look at the North Carolina and Duke fans, they are battling over this. It might not be a national story, but it should be a Louisville, Kentucky story. Why? Because of the beating we took, okay? And then they're sitting out there readily admitting it on tape that they did much worse, and they skate, okay? You know, so that's all I got. Go Cards.
0: Go right. Cards.
1: Appreciate it.
0: On that was a podcast.
1: I just don't know what panel. Yeah, it was a panel.
0: It was like, because it's Ndamukong Suh.
6: Concept before all of this, but

0: Some black duffel bags.
1: Duffel bags, Jason. I'm going to make sure everyone heard that.
0: Sorry, we all participated. But, he's going to claim that he didn't.
2: Whoa.
0: I'm just...
2: I never participated. I don't know what y'all do at Duke. I don't know what y'all do at Duke, but don't bring that over here to Nebraska, sir.
3: Well, it's because Jay Williams is an idiot.
4: He's stupid, but this is not the first time
3: that was Ndamukong Suh, by the way.
4: Yeah,
3: Duke paid to get players. Right.
4: What?
3: Right. There's no enforcement stat. We can't enforce the rules now. They can't retroactively enforce them. I mean, I think the frustrating thing with Louisville fans is let's put the banner back up. I think they will.
4: I think they should.
3: I think sooner. I think it's going to happen probably sooner than people think. I don't know what we're waiting on.
4: We're hosting an NCAA tournament this year. We're a site. I don't know. Can it affect if you put up a banner they're choosing your city as like a place to host site, things like that.
3: We can get back into that. That's a totally derailed conversation. Let's I think Jeff wanted to jump in on some of the same stuff, and not then we can get John Bowl as well. So
4: yep.
3: Jeff, go ahead. What's going on, man?
5: Man, I tell you what, I listen to Chuck. I'm a former player. I come to the games, I stand up and cheer. And people like Chuck are the people that are sitting behind me telling me to sit down because they can't see. If I want to go up to the party deck and hold court up there and pound beers with my ex-teammates and cheer the game on from up there, he doesn't know what the hell's going on up there. It's loud as hell up there. That guy is an absolute idiot. If I want to go into the clubhouse and cool off, get some chicken wings and do whatever, I'm still cheering my butt off. Watching the game, he doesn't know what's going on. If I'm in a box, he doesn't know what's going on. If I'm going to go spend $2,000-$3,000 a year on games and going to stuff, I'm going to do whatever the hell I want. So tell Chuck to shut up.
3: Great call, Jeff. The Chuck delivers, man.
4: Chuck always does,
3: always
4: man.
3: Delivers.
4: He's
3: like the mailman. He always delivers.
4: Well, here's the thing. We're making a lot about this.
3: Card on card crime.
4: Our fans are going to show up.
3: Look,
4: our fans are going to be loud.
3: I will
4: they
3: tell you,
4: know.
3: I think
4: they know.
3: You know, Jurich's philosophy, I think, was right. Let's get them in there. However the hell we get them in there, where they're on the party,
4: yes.
3: And eventually they're going to migrate to their seats. And that's absolutely right. You
4: that's
3: need
4: true.
3: Some of that area in there to do that. And I don't care what the national perception is.
4: Yeah.
3: If you like your team, you like your team, you enjoy the football games, now you've got a path in because you're in the right league to make it, win the game, and that's more fun than even the party deck or melting in your seats on the east side.
4: It really
3: is.
4: It's going to be hot, but, like, there's a lot of ways to cool off. And it's a long game, but, like, we do start at 3:30. It should get cooler.
3: I like how you almost outed Chuck, though. You got so mad at him, you called him by it. You almost outed him.
4: I know. My bad.
3: I heard it. We'll continue along. We'll get John Bowl on the. I was like, wow, my guy's got strong thoughts here. We'll talk to John Bowl on the other side here as we roll along. We'll have Craig James on a little bit later as well. So looking forward to that. Definitely, if you're looking for a car, get over to the Huffman Auto Group. 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Well, one of them's on campus now. We're purchased. I've been driving cars from over there. 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And, man, the Max's Acura is still just – Max's Acura. My Acura still going strong, like 110,000 miles on it.
4: That's amazing.
3: It just hums along. 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

0: Maker.
1: I'm trying to guess the theme for the Clash here.
2: Are you thinking about leaving us?
1: No.
3: It's should we stay on the party deck or should we get to our damn seats? That's where I was going with this, but yeah.
1: Ah, okay. Okay. All right.
3: I don't know if it played or not.
1: I wasn't sure.
3: Yeah, that's where I was trying to go with it.
1: Yeah. Well, I don't know. John Bowen aligned with us. You know, he probably would love to go to a Clash concert at a state fair and see everybody in their T-shirts from 20 years ago. That's his dream, really. Welcome.
4: I would. Yeah, thanks. I just heard the best analogy I think I've ever heard on sports talk radio. Mark's analogy of the Card Stadium is like the Titanic. That is so good.
2: I really feel that way about Churchill Downs. I feel like that's the most apt one.
4: Yeah. But I just started thinking about, like, okay, you got your Deaners with the playing the orchestra, playing their violins as the ship goes down.
1: Yep. Soft and air conditioned.
4: You got your common man, like the star of the movie, like, you know,
1: Jack. Jack Sawyer, is that his name in the movie? Jack?
2: Jack something.
4: Jack, yeah. Like Jack. Yeah, no, that's really, really good.
1: Yeah. So where do you do for games? I mean, I could better jog in the heat than I can sit in it, John. I can't sit in heat anymore. So I don't know, but you're a tough guy, so I don't know.
4: You're talking to a guy who's done 140-mile-long Ironman triathlons with 100-degree heat index if I could sit and sweat during a game. You're talking to a guy, a Packers fan, a Lambeau guy, about weathering the weather and cheering on your team. I tell you what, man, hell is freezing over because I listened to Chuck on the radio for, like, decades. It's the first time I ever agreed with him.
1: If you told me I had to run a 10K on Saturday, I'd say, okay, I can do that in the heat. I can't sit for 2 hours in the heat. I can't. I don't know.
4: So you're like a USC fan. Did you see that crowd? I remember they blamed it on the heat. Yeah.
2: John, would you rather be hot or cold? If you're going to go to a Packers game, you want to be 100 degrees or minus 10?
4: Minus 10? Minus 10. You can always dress for the cold. My wife was so shocked when I told her one night we were at dinner, and I honest to God told her, and I mean this, meant this and mean this, that my favorite season is winter. She's like, what? I said, oh yeah, you can dress for it. There's nothing like ice fishing at dusk with the snow coming down and the deer in the woods, and like, I love winter, so I don't. But however, in this is a great topic. That's why your phone's lit up. People's beliefs on this, but I'm all over the map though when it comes to, like, I'm also at the same time that I'm like a Chuck backer on this argument, I'm also a believer. In, like, if I have Packer tickets to Lambeau and I want to sell them to a Bears fan, I think I should be able to.
1: Oh, absolutely. Right? Like, it's America. Yeah. It's capitalism.
4: Yeah. I'm a capitalist, not a socialist. So I'm all over the map.
1: Louisville always gets mad annually, like, when, you know, they when there was the UK Blue gets into Lower Arena for UK UofL basketball game, and I remember sitting there watching, you know, like taking notes of which sections they're in. I'm like, dude, it's America. They can sell their tickets.
4: Right.
1: Like,
4: it's America. Right. It's
2: apparently, it's not going to be,
1: and not even sell them. Sometimes it's clients,
2: right?
1: And in the city of Louisville, you know, some of your clients are, you know,
4: right.
2: So well, in a shocking development, though.
1: Let him finish. What are you doing? Go ahead. Let John talk.
2: I'm sorry.
4: No. You go up and play your cello. That's okay with me.
1: I will.
4: Like, on the deck as the Titanic goes down, and that's fine.
1: Now, what do you want?
2: Well, what I was going to say is that in a shocking development, the heat is actually not going to be 98 degrees now. Now they're predicting 92 degrees.
1: Yeah, but the heat index is going to be 100, and it's at 330.
2: Mark. I don't have a heat index forecast. I'm pretty sure.
1: Have you walked a dog in this heat recently? Yeah, I mean, you got to change the dirt in it.
2: That's today.
4: Okay, so Drew, when you're contemplating leaving, playing your cello up in your party deck and going down and actually cheering for your team, and it's at a heat index of 100, imagine starting off on your marathon run after 8 hours of swimming and biking in the same weather. Okay.
1: Yeah, you can't fathom it. No, I can't run a full marathon. I'm going to run a half marathon here in October. I'm going to run the Urban Bourbon.
4: Good for you.
1: And there's never once been a thought in my head after running a half marathon that I can do a full. I'm never more convinced that I can't do a full than every time I run a half. I know my limit.
4: My buddy said to me once, we were at that point in our lives,

0: doing the mini after like several of them. We were, you know, contemplating while we're running, like doing a full. And I'll never forget, we crossed the finish line on kind of a hot mini day. Crossed the finish line, he turned to me and he said, "All right, now imagine turning around and running back 13.1 more."
1: I think about it every time. That's the exact thought that goes away. Yeah. Turn around and go back. Like, never.
0: Yeah, the difference between a half and a full marathon is just like a half and a full Ironman. It's exponentially worse to do the full.
1: And I know my body well enough. I know, like, I can run miles like 4 through 10 are going to be my best. And I can just feel the feeling kick in. And I know when I get to 13, my body is done. Like, that's a wrap, man. If it's 13.2, I might not make it. You know, like,
0: I heard a speaker the other day talking about, like, with marathons, like, you realize a marathon is the only thing people train for where they never actually run the full distance, right? Mm-hmm. Your longest training run is 21 or 22, depending on which model you follow, runner's world or whatever. So a lot of people do marathons without ever having done it before. And then the speaker's point was, like, the completion percentage is like 98.some%. Like, the point being, people can do things they don't think they can do and then they've never done before if you're part of a group effort of other people doing it.
1: Yeah. Now, have you changed – maybe this has been the case for a while. Have you changed your Twitter handle to John Bull Author? Is that recent or has that been
0: the case? Yeah, I got to stop affiliating with TV. I don't know if you noticed or not, but I retired from TV. Like, over
1: a year ago. Yeah, I couldn't remember the other ones. I just saw John Bull Author. I'm like, okay, I don't remember the other ones. Yeah. But so is that difficult to change your handle? Like, did they give you any, you know –
0: I thought it would be. I thought it would be, but I changed all my social media stuff, Instagram, Facebook, and that because, well, the main reason I changed it was I'm starting to elicit my opinion on things, and I don't want my opinion to, get Wave or anybody in trouble, but I'm still trying to watch that. But
1: you
0: I
1: don't have to watch
0: to,
1: it. You can say whatever you want, John. Uninhibited John Bull.
0: Right. No, but I also have to start sacking up here and pushing my book, and I just did a speaking engagement last Friday on my book, and I gotta start pushing my book because I've not done a good job of that.
1: Now, are you doing another book too, or is this is still the one? Yeah, okay.
0: No, not yet. I'm today. I'm parked in the same parking place outside Beloit Memorial Hospital that I've done this show half a dozen times at least, and I've probably parked in this spot 50-plus times over the past year. My dad's in the hospital. But the good news is he's Maximus in Gladiator. He's about to leave the arena again alive. So.
1: Oh, really? Wow. That's great. Yeah.
0: Yeah. He keeps dodging death. It's amazing.
1: As we're talking about this, I was checking your Twitter feed, and he had a fourth death in an Ironman event since 2019 during the swim. Which one? I guess that was up in Wisconsin?
0: Yeah, Ironman Madison, they had a death in the half. Ironman in the swim, and that's the fourth death in an Ironman event since 2019 up there. Three of them have been in the swim. Like, that's okay, that's a lot. Like, everybody knows you can die in an Ironman, but
1: that's scary, man.
2: Why does it happen so often in the swim? Why does it happen so often in the swim?
0: Because usually we had one in Louisville in the Ironman in 2011, actually right behind me in the swim. It's because the shock of the cold water on your system, if your heart isn't perfect, and maybe your training isn't up to what it should be, if you haven't trained in those kind of conditions, you can have heart issues.
1: I like as you get more unbridled and unfiltered. I don't think you're going to get quite near where Aaron Rodgers has been going with his unfilteredness.
0: Oh, my God.
1: I mean, he's just letting it all fly. He's like, I'm just going to get married, but this girl had to go bleep someone before that. He just unleashed the fury.
0: That afternoon, I don't even know what podcast that was on, but that afternoon they were feeding clips on Instagram on all these topics. Every time I picked up my phone, there was a new one fed to me, and he took a flamethrower to everybody.
1: Everybody, yeah.
0: To LaFleur, to both of his exes, Danica and Shailene, to just everybody.

0: Fauci, of course, and to Trump, to Biden, to everybody. He just flamethrowered them all.
1: I know.
2: I'm sure he's perfect, but
1: I think it's going to get better. I think he's going to keep going. I think this is just getting started.
0: Yeah, I love people, being a former newsman, media guy. I love people who just don't care, man. They're just going to say whatever they think. Like, that's, you don't get a lot of that, and that's outstanding.
1: That's great work.
2: Yeah, but
1: him,
2: it is funny, though, because if that story is true about his fiance. Like, she went on a cry fest, and everybody's like, oh, you're so brave, and all this other stuff, you know, that went down. If that's really how it went down, it's kind of like, well, that, what do you expect
0: to
2: happen?
0: Okay, so have you noticed since then? Has she issued any kind of a retort to that?
1: No, you're right.
0: If that was you, and the whole world is talking about this, wouldn't you come out guns blazing back?
1: Yeah.
2: I don't know. If it was 6 years ago, they'd be like, well, what's the problem? She wants to live in her body. She wants to be free. Why do you have to be, you know, nailed down to one man? It makes no sense. You know, you go, girl. You go, girl.
0: I'm surprised, knowing Aaron Rodgers, I'm surprised he waited this long to bust out the flamethrower on all these issues.
1: I mean, like, what's he going to do when he retires? I mean, if this is where he's at now, I mean, this is going to be something when he retires.
0: I don't think there are many topics left, actually, after that interview. Like, those guys got the scoop of the century.
1: Yeah, you're not wrong on that. I mean, he absolutely just laid it to waste.
2: I'm sure he did nothing wrong.
1: He's an angel.
0: No.
2: I'm sure he did.
0: No, he's – no.
1: Well, he probably got sick of Jen Sturger being painted as a nun, you know. Oh, no, it was Favre. Sorry, I get my Packers quarterbacks mixed up.
2: Yeah,
1: I've heard the Jen Sturger documentary that they painted her as she was just nun-like. And, that's all I had to wear that day. I was working a party.
0: Sure.
1: Like, all right.
0: These poor Packer quarterbacks now, you know.
1: Yeah.
0: Hey,
1: yeah.
0: Speaking of the Packers, did you watch any of that Vikings game?
1: That was the afternoon window that I had OD'd on the red zone, so I watched a little bit, but not as much as I did the early games.
0: Okay, so I immediately got a wake-up call that I was just starting to get serious about football again.
1: Mm-hmm.
0: And it was a nice reminder that you can't take sports seriously, because I didn't know anything about this history. And Mark, I was thinking about you, how you're always ranting about certain refs with U of L.
2: Sure.
0: And I didn't know any of the history between the Sean Hockley guy and the Packers Vikings rivalry. And apparently the Vikings against the Packers are 6-1 when that dude refs. And it was one of those games. Brenda and I were in this bar, and she's winning money on the numbers pools and all that. And it's filled with Bear fans, so they were obviously loving every bit of it. But to watch the clips of the controversial calls on your phone doesn't give it the proper context. The context of the game was, it was like a 9-point game at the time. It's like 10 minutes left, maybe. And the Vikings have to go down and score or the game is over, the way that Packers have been dominating them. And in that particular drive, every snap of the ball, the Packers D looked like the 85 Bears, just completely swallowing and devouring in every position everything they tried to do. They went backwards like every play for three downs and then flag, three first down, and then three more downs of devourment. And then flag, and then three more downs of devourment, then flag, and then like they pick one off in the end zone and like flag. It was crazy, man.
1: Yeah, Blankenbaker's nodding his head.
2: Yeah. I know the feeling, you know, when a head official is you know, he's saying go Clemson on an airplane ride to a playoff game, and then all of a sudden, but he couldn't see Lamar Jackson getting choked in the end zone you know, by Ben Bulware or Jamari Staples is getting held, or Cole Hikutini on the end of both halves. And also the first down marker goes missing in the same exact game.
1: It goes missing.
2: Yeah, you know, and then Lisa Mattingly, you know, just you can't see
1: Hall of Famer Lisa Mattingly.
2: She, you know, Maisha Hines-Allen picked up her third foul there in the second quarter. Yeah, I forget about all that stuff. John Bull, it's hard to remember it all.
0: So the last time that I was like, that's it with football was.

0: ago, there was a game where Clay Matthews sacked the quarterback, and the Packers got a pick to end the game. Mm-hmm. And they called it roughing the passer, and then the Packers lost and on that play. And so I was, like, done with football for a couple of years. And then
1: – couple of years? So wow.
0: Yeah, yeah. I did, like, a boycott. Everybody, like
1: wow.
0: Valvano and people were all making fun of me. But I did. I kept up a boycott. I was, like, done. And then I came back like a loser. And then – and then, so this game, the most egregious of the series of calls on that drive, there's a Packer rusher fighting through a block, sheds the blocker at the last second, and the quarterback with the ball still in his hand, he sacks the quarterback. As they're going down, even though the guy's fighting through a block, he puts his arms out so he doesn't get whistled for the body weight crap.
1: Oh, yeah.
0: And they still called him for roughing the passer.
2: I hate that
1: I did
2: call.
1: See.
2: I hate
1: did
2: that
1: see
2: call.
1: That. It's
2: you're asking these athletes
1: to stop at full speed.
2: Hey, we're going to pay tons of money to go hit the quarterback. And then on the other side of it, we're going to pay another guy a ton of money to stop you from hitting the quarterback. And when you get by him, and you're both, you get by him, you got to not hit the quarterback.
1: Mm-hmm.
2: What?
0: Yeah. No, like, and trust me. Trust me, Keanu Reeves in The Matrix couldn't have done what this guy did. Big, fat defensive lineman holding in midair, putting his arms out to hold himself up from squashing the quarterback, and they still called it.
1: Wow. Yeah, yeah. Well, nothing worse. I mean, I'm watching the Saints game, and I guess this is the right ruling, but, I mean, it's either a fumble backwards or it seemed like it was a pass that went backwards because the ball got knocked out. But somehow, because the arm started the throwing motion, despite where the ball landed, it wasn't a fumble or a lateral, and they did not get their defensive touchdown. I'd never seen that.
0: I saw that. Yeah, I had a problem with it.
1: But I guess that's the rule. I mean, Pereira said it right away. I mean, he knew it. He's like, yeah, no, that's not going to be a touchdown. I mean, he knew it right away.
0: Right. Well, the maddening thing happens when the ref apologist analyst in the booth also trashes the ref's calls like they did in the Packer Viking game. Like that's when you really lose your mind, when everybody in the booth sees it too.
2: Yeah, 2 years ago, Shin Methodist University, they tell us that the shin has gone down, and then Matt Austin, their rules analyst, is like, I don't know what they saw there. And then you're just back to play, and you got to live with the fact that you didn't get a fumble scoop and score that would have changed the outcome of the game, and now you've lost to SMU.
0: Yeah,
2: and they're in the playoffs, and they're not.
0: How they screwed up on replay is a whole other thing. And then I heard you guys talking earlier about – so, you know, in the history of the really controversial calls at or near the end of a game, when it comes to the question of to this Michigan, Western Michigan thing – It always comes down to, well, you can't really overturn the results of a game because, you know, X or Y or Z could have still happened. This is an example. This is the first one I can ever remember where there was no X or Y or Z that could have happened. That's it. Like, the game either goes one way or the other way based on the call, and we all agree the call was wrong, so why can't they overturn the results?
1: That one, the way they said that yesterday does not make it better. It does not.
0: Then I'm waiting on like okay, Trump needs to step in, like the World Cup, right?
1: Yeah.
0: Then I'm thinking, no, Trump ain't going to step in because that's Michigan, that's a battleground state, right? So ain't no Republican stepping in on that.
1: No, absolutely. So you got to have a new member of the family. I'm just scrolling your Twitter. What's this? Is time for some good news? What we got going?
0: Oh yeah, we are welcoming a fourth baby here soon. That was just a post my oldest daughter had done. We've got three grandkids and about to have four here.
1: Wow.
0: In a few months, yeah, I'm already overcome trying to deal with three. I tried taking three in the boat fishing, can't do it. It's impossible. Anybody out there who's ever taken three kids under the age of nine
1: fishing
0: at one time, please tell me how you do it because I can't do it.
1: Yeah. Does that make you a grandzaddy?
2: Yeah.
0: A grand zaddy. Yes,
1: yeah.
0: It does.
1: Yeah, grand zaddy. I like that. Yeah, there you go.
2: Grand zaddy.
1: Oh, man. So what's everybody mad at Sydney Sweeney about? What's the controversy here? I mean, she's –
0: They're always mad at Sydney Sweeney.
1: Yeah, because she's hot and markets her good looks.
0: She did a spicy ad, and I know nobody has ever done a spicy ad.
1: Never. No,
0: But I tell you what, as shallow as I am, shallow Hal here, I signed up for Novick yesterday.
1: Well, I saw you said that. Quit giving points. Take the money line on that, man. Yeah, it's just it's not going to be that much.
0: Oh, yeah.
1: That much more. Yeah, don't.
0: Yeah, I probably should have.
1: Yeah, you definitely should.
0: I was in a hospital room with monitors, so I was a little bit distracted.
1: Yeah, that's
2: it's because Sidney Sweeney doesn't align politically with the people who are most often outraged.
1: Well,
0: they don't really know her politics, though, do they? I saw another story on how she's never. They're all mad because she won't speak politically.
2: Well, they
0: about
2: got mad at her for wearing jeans. She took the jeans off, and they're still mad.
1: Let me ask you to this. Did Arch Manning need to apologize?
0: No. As a matter of fact, no, for laughing at an AI joke?
1: Yeah, I mean,
0: no.
1: I don't get it. The people think that Arch Manning was saying, yes, I am pro-women's violence because I looked at an AI video. I don't understand how people.
0: No.
1: I thought we were past this, but Arch Manning did.
0: We've gone so far, man. You've got millions of dollars raised for Lindsey Clancy. You've got did you see the tweet of the somebody tweeted with the Sidney Sweeney thing. Somebody tweeted photos of four of the women who've written hit pieces on Sidney Sweeney for this ad, and obviously the photos are exactly
1: what you would
0: how you might expect No, from the WNBA down, women are fascinating, man. We're getting to see so many bizarre things in our culture right now.
1: The Arch Manning thing, just how people were outraged. I'm going, what? I mean, it was a fake video.
2: Deer makes fake videos of me all the time.
1: Yeah. Blanket Baker.
2: You've never apologized.
1: Right, I've never apologized.
2: You've never apologized to me once.
1: I mean, is the leap that they think that Arch Manning is celebrating domestic or violence against women? I mean, that is the leap you have to take to that is absurd. I mean, it's obviously
0: it is
1: he's
0: absurd.
1: Not. He's a college kid looking. He's a person looking at a video that's fake and going. Yeah, I mean, I've had Nick Valvano getting gunned down in Grok videos.
2: Oh, yeah.
1: You know, I mean, I owe an apology for that. I mean, it was funny.
2: He probably did.
1: I don't think Nick should be murdered. I mean,
0: So here's my take on that. So, first of all, Holly Rowe should have laughed it off when it happened, right? She'd be celebrated if she had gone, "Oh man, Sark is fired up." I guess that interview ain't going to go right, and nobody would have said a thing about it, right? But she did her little face pout. But here's the thing, the bigger picture, I stopped watching sideline. The second I'm watching the game and a sideline reporter comes out, I'm hitting it. I change.
1: Yeah.
0: Here's why. We had this Carissa Thompson two, three years ago, admit that she often makes up her entire report. And then other sideline reporters came to her defense. Yeah, we do too sometimes. Coach not available, we just make it up. So to me, that why would I waste my time on a likelihood of someone making up their report, right? I'm just not even going to go there. Of course, she got promoted for that, right? She's like the host tonight, probably, on Thursday Night Football.
2: She is.
1: Yep.
0: Yeah.
1: No, she said she just made it up. I mean, I talked to Coach So-and-so at halftime, and he said, like, no, you didn't. No, wait.
0: Right.
1: You did
0: so,
1: not.
2: Brian Williams lost his desk for that.
0: Hey, us news anchors are held to higher standards now.
1: So
0: he needed to pay a price for that. But
1: No,
0: I don't even like if you do something like that and everybody's like agreeing with you, well, then I'm not watching you anymore.
1: Yeah, no, I'm with you. All right, Tom, we'll let you get out of here, man. Thanks so much for your time and good news on a lot of things in your family, I guess. Pretty good week in the bowl.
0: Yeah, I'm going in to get Dad. He should be released today. So Maximus leaving the Gladiator Arena again. All right.
2: I'm happy.
0: Go Cards. See ya.
1: All right. Appreciate it, man.
2: Cards.
1: There you go. John Bull with us here tonight on the ESPN 680. All right. We're going to get – Creighton's booking machine. We got Eric McClain from the ACC Network.
2: We do.
1: Side. So we'll do that. We'll step aside here. It's the Dino Show, 93 on the Ville, ESPN 680 and 105.7.
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1: They're in Knoll territory at the 47. Here's that. He didn't get it. Jackson off and flying. Jackson dips by a defender, scoots ahead to the 5, spins, touchdown. He stayed upright as he dodged and spun and whirled and faked guys all over the field.
2: Could literally be any game he played.
3: It's the 10-year anniversary of the Florida State game in 2016.
2: Oh, okay.
3: So the 63-20 beat down to number two, Florida State.
2: I feel like avoids a tackle, spins, stays in bounds, goes 60 yards. We got desensitized to.
4: That was probably when Showtime left the field.
3: That only put us up 56-10 in the third quarter.
2: I think it took that play to go, okay, I think we're good here. I think we're good.
4: We've seen Florida State come back on us in the second half a bunch of times in a row up to that point.
2: So. Yeah. Well, we won't see that on Saturday because Lamar will be playing on Sunday against another former quarterback from U of L, Tyler Shuck, in the NFL. But we'll have the game here, and to break down things going on in the ACC, we have Eric McLean with us on the line. So Eric, thanks for the time. Good morning.
5: Good morning, guys. Thank you so much for having me.
2: Yeah, we're fired up here. I mean, we're realizing that, you know, having the ranking number next to both of them seems to help get the nation's attention on this game before.

0: the main course of LSU Ole Miss. But I don't know. It feels like this game is we know it's big. It sounds like the rest of the country is kind of figuring that out a little bit too.
1: No, there's no question. I mean, this is probably the second biggest, you know, game in the country this weekend. And actually, it might have more impact, to be quite honest. I mean, I know Ole Miss and LSU, you know, all the dramatics of, you know, the housewife swap there with head coaches. But you know, the interesting thing with me, man, is this is who's going to Charlotte. I mean, because right now we have Louisville, yep, you know, 2A and SMU 2B and kind of those two guys fighting for a spot. And who knows if they actually, you know, take the number one spot. We'll see as the year goes on. But I am thrilled for this matchup. And, I mean, you talk about two of the best quarterbacks in the entire country. The things that Kevin Jennings has done his entire career there, but seems to be at his peak and feeling very comfortable, you know, throwing the football. Obviously had a career day against the Noles, another fun Noles thing. It's just the pile-on show right here. And then throwing for 5 touchdowns last week. And Keenholz, I mean, I don't know if y'all expected it. We had no clue what to expect. I mean, had obviously very little game tape coming in. Everything that Coach Brohm was kind of, you know, telling us on the record, off the record, just thought, okay, you know, he's going to be a good runner, and we'll see what happens. And this dude's been electric. Ever since the start of the third quarter versus Ole Miss, he has been so dialed in and so efficient and explosive with the football. So I think it's going to be absolute fireworks there in Louisville on Saturday.
2: I think we definitely expected more than we got last year from Miller Moss at the quarterback position, but it was kind of like opening up a Christmas present. You'd be like, hey,
0: we speak fluent Brohm around here. I think he telegraphed that at Media Days when he was talking about specific numbers for Richardson, about he expected him to catch this many balls. To me, that was him not wanting to overpraise the quarterback, but he never puts specific expectations like he's going to catch, what do you say, like 80 balls and 10 touchdowns. And I was like, okay, well, somebody's got to throw that. So looking back, I think he kind of head faked it.
1: Yeah, we would say that's good, right? You know, throw us all a bone, look this way, and here comes, you know, this outstanding guy. And that's been a key to me, man, is just the explosive nature of this offense. Like, that's the picture-perfect Brohm offense, right? He wants big plays, shots, and something that, quite frankly, we hadn't seen, you know, to the ability that he wants for a couple of years now. And so if they have that truly firing on all cylinders, I mean, look out. He has the most dangerous quarterback I think he's ever had.
2: I was surprised to see that you guys are in Clemson this weekend and not
0: here. We know it's
2: Louisville.
0: Eric's choice, too. Yeah, it's always a talent choice.
2: Eric, you're at home, but you're in Carolina, Clemson. You know, that's another big one. But I was surprised to see you guys weren't coming here to town.
1: No, we are very sad about that. Now, listen, I will say, as you mentioned, I'm always – ecstatic to go home, and you know it's something I rarely get to do in football season with this job, but this is the biggest game in the ACC to date, and so you know we're kind of disappointed we're not there. The unfortunateness of, you know, kind of our business is we get super excited, right, and everybody wants to, where's the huddle going, what's this and that. Mm-hmm. And so preseason we announced our first 3 weeks, and it is like this has been announced since July, since Media Day. And the fact that we are missing this is unfortunate. We have made corrections. We will not do that moving forward. We will only announce week one because of things like this. I mean, it is a big miss. But you know what? I'll give credit to, you know, our show and you know, you guys and other fans and people that tune in. 2 years ago, nobody would have cared that we were or weren't there. So I think the growth of the network, the growth of the show, and obviously the quality of our league, like, that matters. And it matters where we go. And that's a big big responsibility. But I will say, I think I've heard rumblings we will be in Louisville soon. So I hope we're back there. That was one of the best crowds we've ever had. That's a fun place to do football, man.
2: Well, you know, the Carolina game, I actually think Carolina has a really good chance to beat Clemson there in Death Valley. What's going on with your alma mater, and what do they decide to do at quarterback there? You know, what's dysfunctional about Clemson right now?
1: Yeah, how much time do we have? I think this is
2: I can get on the couch.
1: You know, there's a lot, right? Like, I'm leaning back, like you said, right now, kind of getting this off my chest. It's there's a lot, man, and I think the biggest of it is the, you know, core group, the offensive line, right? They have 5 new starters across the line there. Certainly a guy in Harris Sewell that, you know, played guard last year and has played a bunch, but he's never played center. And so, yeah.

0: zero snaps coming into this season at that position. So we're asking him to do something. Everyone else on that offensive line maybe has a start combined of all five guys. So when you add that with a quarterback or two quarterbacks that have a combined one start and two running backs that have no starts, it's a combination for you're going to have some growing pains. You're going to go through, you know, some stuff there, and I don't know if that's ideal going into the first game as they were, and you saw the outcome of that. You saw the, you know, ramifications and the negativity that, you know, kind of came with that on the field. So the interesting thing, just where do they go moving forward? Tate Reynolds named the starter, the true freshman that, you know, Coach Sweeney's very excited about. We've seen flashes of greatness, but I've also seen flashes of this guy's a freshman. He's got a long way to go. So the biggest thing that I want to see is they play Carolina, who has a very good defense, and a guy calling the plays that you guys are very familiar with, and Petrino there. How will this offense look like it's made for Tate? How will this offense look like it's supposed to be this guy's game plan? Because he is more mobile. He has a super rocket launcher arm. We need to see a difference in the way the plays are called and hopefully the flow of the game, because that's probably the second biggest issue is Clemson has no flow. They cannot get anything going. They've been terrible on third down this entire year. And they lead the country in tackles for loss allowed. So there's obviously a combination for that, but a lot goes on my boys up front.
1: Well, I have a friend of mine who's a huge Clemson fan. Last year I was, you know, giving a grief, and I'm like, oh, I dabbled him on depth of the transfer portal. He's like, yo, we got talent everywhere. Look at all the NFL prospects we got. He goes, we don't lack for talent. What is the issue? Is it talent? Has the game changed underneath Sweeney's feet? Like, what is the issue, do you think?
0: Well, I certainly I'm just saying what you said there. The game is – the football is football. The game has not changed. Evaluation has changed. How you bring in talent has changed, and he has certainly been slow and stubborn to do that. You lose an NFL player, you can't replace that guy with a true freshman and wait for him to develop in 3 years, because no one else is doing that. Everyone else is adding instant talent from the instant talent they lost, known commodities, known pieces that – have been proven and played at this level. And so that's kind of what I just mentioned at the front of this thing, where I said no combined starts combined from the five guys at their position going into the first game, one combined start between two quarterbacks, zero combined starts from their running backs. You live in a transfer portal era. You can't do that. And if that's what you're going to do, there's going to be some, you know, things that come from that. And so it is unfortunate that, you know, different things weren't addressed. I think we all knew going into the postseason that Clemson probably needed to go get some depth at the offensive line. Clemson probably needed to go get some depth at the quarterback position. That's fine. You feel good about what you have, but go and get, and I'm not saying you have to go get an $8 million quarterback. Mm-hmm. Go get a piece that can compete and that is played. Go get the quarterback from Troy. You know what I mean? Somebody that's literally thrown a pass in an opponent stadium, which they did not have on their roster going into camp. And so that to me is just the interesting thing. I certainly think, you know, changes in that aspect will come, whether that's, you know, from the way they approach the portal, the way they approach, you know, talent evaluation. I did hear Coach Sweeney say that he's been, you know, thrilled with the guys they brought in the portal. So every Clemson fan everywhere is like cheering as loud as they can when they heard that. So, you know, we'll see how he does that. But, you know, just the evaluation and process right now seems to be lacking at Clemson.
1: Yeah, talking with Eric McClain, we'll get you out here on this. I mean, the ACC, after 3 weeks, everybody's proclaimed him dead and gone. I mean, is the league down? Does it have a chance to prove itself? I mean, what do you think of, you know, the criticism of the league, especially, I guess, at the top beyond Miami?
0: Yeah, man, I would line Louisville, I would line Miami, I would line SMU, and maybe one or two after that against anybody. Let's see it. Let's put it on the field, man. And you know, the funny thing to me is, you know, we saw Louisville go toe-to-toe with Ole Miss, that a lot of people think is going to be in the college football playoff, in their quarterback's first start. That happens again in November. That happens again in December. I think Louisville wins that game. And so it's one of those things where – I get it. Everybody wants to you know, hit the conference that's down. I don't think we are down. And I think Miami certainly proved that a year ago, having lost to Louisville, having lost to SMU, and then just decimated the SEC, went 5-0 against the SEC in the playoff, went toe-to-toe, and honestly was an interception away from winning.

0: national championship. Literally the last play of the game for Miami could have changed everything. And so they were battle tested because of our league. So I obviously laugh at that and would challenge anybody anytime with the top of our league.
1: Well, hey, appreciate it, and congratulations on staying at home this weekend.
0: I appreciate it, man. Thank
1: you
0: so much.
1: Thanks so much. Yeah, absolutely. Eric McClain with us here, 93 in the Ville, ESPN 680, 105.7. He said it was like a mild controversy that they weren't here. But, I mean, that explains it if you've already booked it.
2: I think they announced a lot of stuff at ACC kickoff.
1: Yeah. Yeah.
2: That was that. And also our game against SMU, you know, being on ESPN2 at 3:30 was announced mm-hmm. at that same time. And I just it would have been cool to have those guys here. But, you know, sounds like they'll be around for another game around the corner here.
1: So yeah, which one would that be? I was trying to think which one would be good.
2: Probably not Wake. No. Florida State's a Friday night.
1: Yeah.
2: Stanford's Halloween, doubted.
1: Yeah.
2: Probably Pitt.
1: Yeah.
2: I would say Pitt.
1: Yeah.
2: Yeah.
3: I wouldn't be shocked if they do Wake if we win on Saturday.
2: Yeah, I mean, maybe. It depends on what
1: soon.
2: Wake does.
1: Yeah.
2: You know, it depends on – but Wake's – they got to play Miami close, and I don't think that's going to happen.
1: Yeah. All right. Well, we will continue along here. We're going to get Craig James up next. Looking forward to
2: Craig
1: that, man.
2: Craig James.
1: Yeah. So we'll do that on the other side here as we roll along with you. Don't forget, if someone out there needs exercise equipment, talk to our friends over at Fitness Market, online at thefitnessmarket.com. I love having the treadmill in this heat. It's ridiculous to try to run outside, get workouts on that, and then the massage chair. It's a cheat code for life. I don't know any other way to say it. You just end of the day, you work it. Even if you're doing stuff at night, and you need to wind down. It's a great day, a great way to wind down and just relax. I mean, because it's as we have told everyone, it is not like the old we'll just shake and you're better. No, this is. I mean, it's like somebody's actually massaging you. So it's you know, they got all that over there at the Fitness Market, and you can go find them for yourself online at thefitnessmarket.com. And when you get over there, tell me you're just talking about them right here on the Diener Show.
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11: That's right. We are here, 93.9 The Ville, ESPN 680, 105.7. We will have the broadcast for you this week, and our coverage is getting underway at noon of Louisville SMU, and we will continue with the broadcast. The post game, we'll have all that. And, you know, when you say SMU, I mean, like two names come to mind, Greg James and Eric Dickerson, and they've got the Pony Express Award. We're going to talk a little about that. But, Greg, thanks so much for the time. Honored to talk to you. Good morning.
12: Well, good morning. Thank you very much for having me. It's a big game.
11: Oh, it's a big game, but I got to go back. I'm looking. I wanted to see what, you know, because you guys have this award that for the best combined duo. I'll let you get into that. But while at SMU, you guys combined for 8,192 yards and 70 touchdowns. The numbers don't even look real.
12: I laugh now, and we only played 11 or 12 games back then at the most. And Eric and I split the same position, and it was a unique friendship that has lasted for nearly 50 years now. And so when we started the Pony Express Award, it was really to recognize the nation's top tandem. Last year, the two linebackers from Texas Tech were voted by the players from around the country as the winners. So it's a combination. It can be two tackles. It can be two safeties. It can be a quarterback receiver. So it's an award that we're excited about. It recognizes teamwork. It's a we award in a me era.
11: I can't imagine how many times since they've been allowed to pay players that people have hit you up in your opinion that I guess everybody's got to ask is they gave your program the death penalty for things they just do out in the open now. I mean, so I'll add me to the list of asking the same question, but what do you think of it?
12: Well, I think it's time that the players are compensated for their talents. The talent has been floating the ship for years in college athletics, and so I'm for that. It needs to be tweaked, though. I think we're out of control here now with the way things are taking place. But you know what? It was chump change what we got back in our era compared to what these guys are getting today. It was not lifestyle changing and what's going on at every university in the country, and they finally have allowed the athletes to have a way of life with some type of compensation.
11: Yeah, and now they've got all the money. I mean, it's just crazy how out of sort of sorts it says. Well, I want to talk about SMU. I mean, I guess we all should have been concerned. They're like, yeah, we don't need any money. We just want your league because we got plenty of money over here.
9: I love that.
11: I mean, how much backing does SMU have?
12: Well, there's a group of SMU folks who are really wealthy that have said they wanted to step up and support the university, and that's a big thing. SMU knew that in order to get back into a relevant power conference, they had to work their way in. They had to buy their way in, which they did with the ACC. And now it's one of those deals where the success that is taking place is a result of Dallas. The city of Dallas is a vibrant place, the same city that we enjoyed as young men 40 years ago and why we wanted to play there. So it's a great conference. It's a great fit for SMU, and it's for games like this that now SMU fans enjoy.
11: Yeah, it's great to see him. I mean, these two quarterbacks are sort of one and two. If they were on the same team, their stats might be up for your award. But I mean, what impressed you about? I'm sure you've seen Jennings a lot. Why is he so effective in your mind?
12: He's really confident, and he's confident in large part because he's unique that he stayed with the same coach for 4 years, the same offense for 4 years. All these other quarterbacks like Keenholz, they've had to learn from Ohio State. Now they're learning Jeff Brohm's offense. And the terminology, the route running, everything about it has changed. So I think that's one big plus for Kevin Jennings. The other is he's talented. He's a guy that's shifty, can move, and gets around, and makes plays. The thing with Kevin is, and he's heard this a lot, is you don't make the bad plays. And he made a couple of bad plays against Florida State in the opener. He's very talented, but he can also, that talent can get you in trouble, and that's what he's working to overcome.
9: I excuse those bad plays against Florida State because of the candlelight environment that he had to play that game in. But they've been a really tough team to beat since he's been there. With the exception of the one playoff game, they have been, it's been a chore to beat SMU. How do you kind of see this game playing out between SMU and Louisville on Saturday?
12: Well, if I were to put my analyst hat back on, I would say the Florida State game was a game that was against a team that really didn't believe in themselves. So SMU, they did beat them on the road at Tallahassee. It was a very nice win, a big win. Whereas Louisville's had to play Ole Miss, a very tough, really good football team, and went all the way with them, almost won the game. So I think for SMU, going on the road, it's a challenge for them to go to Louisville and to take on Keenholz and those guys. So I think that the nod goes to Louisville with the edge right now, but Keenholz has to make plays. This is a game where he has a chance to elevate himself into the conversation about being one of the top quarterbacks in the country. And I know SMU, they're really talented. They've got a roster full of players. But I remember the year with the Patriots when we went to the Super Bowl, we had all of this talent, but we weren't using it early on. You have to eventually settle in with some players and become go-to guys that you can count on. And I think maybe SMU and Louisville are trying to figure that out right now.
11: Craig James with us here. I mean, I knew you forever, obviously, watching College Game Day. Were you at the start of that? Was that, or was it a couple of years old when you joined their crew?
12: Yeah, no. So in 1991, I joined ESPN, and I was on the original cast with Fowler and Corso, and we did it for 5 years. SMU, they had re-envisioned over the years how that did not happen. We were doing the cornheads and stuff with Corso and I for a number of years. And I left after 5 years. I went to CBS to do the NFL Today there for 6 years, and then I went back to ESPN. So, yeah, I was blessed to have been a part of the original College Game Day.
11: How do you – I mean, as you've seen that grow – I mean, see it as now, if people don't understand, of course it's great. But what do you think, as you saw in those formative years grow, what sort of took hold when you would go around and see it grow?
12: In 1993, we had done 2 years of In the Studio Game Day, and we decided to go for Florida State at Notre Dame, and we went to the Edjoy Center there on campus, and we didn't know what to expect, and it was packed. It was overflowing. We couldn't get it. It was just raucous. And from that day on, we were on the road. And it's taking advantage of the enthusiasm for college football on a campus. And it's just a very popular

0: popular thing, and they have grown it, and it's been fun to watch.
1: When was the first sign that showed up, and were you surprised to see the signage? And then you see them over the years, how they've gotten more and more creative. Were you in the moment? Did you notice that, or is that just something that you know you just happened to see that hey, there's a bunch of signs here? Did you see the original sign?
0: Yeah, you know, it used to be you'd wonder what the sign was going to be and was it going to be tasteful.
1: Right.
0: My nickname back then was the Pony, and I was always like, well, it was good that they liked the Pony back then, so I didn't have a better. But it's, you know what, that's the fun of college football, and it's just it's such a popular sport. That's why they've got to come up with some type of guidelines and guardrails for the sport, for the transferring, and for all the insanity. We can't have a Lane Kiffin leave a football team that's in the college playoffs and go to another school. We can't have these kind of things happen for the integrity of the game.
2: Well, as you look at it, and you had a little stint and try to run it at politics, I guess. It's a crazier game that we're getting the, you know, trying to get politics to solve our college football problems. But what do you think, like, they need the most out of this Protect College Sports Act? Is there something they need, or is there something that they don't need as well?
0: I said this. I wrote a book back in 2010, Game Day, and I said back then that it was that college athletics were a cartel, and that this would take place, that we needed to have collective bargaining. It has to be what it is. There has to be a voice at the table for the athletes, the golfers, the swimmers, the soccer teams. They need protections, and so that there can be true collective bargaining and revenue sharing. I don't necessarily think it's good at all that these FCS schools have to go play an FBS school and get hammered 77-0 so that they can have $1.5 million payday. I don't like that. It's not good. What good is that? Who wants to watch that? So, there just needs to be revenue sharing and a true collective bargaining across the table.
2: Well, tell us more about the award. Who are some duos that are like, you know, that have stood out this year so far?
0: Yeah. Okay. So it's interesting. This award, you don't really know who the tandems are until probably the 1st of October, which is when we'll roughly release our list. You got to find out who they are. Notre Dame with C.J. Carr, and they have a cornerback. It's not been done yet, and Eric and I are trying to decide would we allow the players from around the country to vote on it like this. But their quarterback, C.J. Carr, and they've got a corner named Leonard Moore. Really good, great players. They're as a tandem, they're making their team great. Texas, they have two linebackers, Colin Simmons and Rasheem Biles, that are really good. Miami, obviously, with Darian Mense and Malachi Toney, those two guys are off the charts. And as Miami is going, they're going to get a lot of publicity. Texas also has Arch Manning and the wide receiver Cam Coleman. So those are early guys on the radar that we're watching. But you have to produce. We will find an offensive line where there's a center guard or two tackles or two guards that come to the list. And then at the end of the year, the players, I don't know, it's each of the Power Four conferences were represented by players who had the ballots last year, and they voted on it. This year we're going to add probably 5 or 6 former great college football players like a Marcus Allen or the Jerome Bettis that will be voters as well. And so having players vote on it is important. Eric and I, when we were in the NFL, I know when I was voted to the Pro Bowl, it was voted on by the players. It really meant something to me that the players had recognized me as a Pro Bowler. And we want the same thing to happen here for college kids.
2: Well, it's a cool award. You know, a few years back we had Brahm and Bush. You know, we'd have been up there, Michael Bush and Brian Brahm. That might have been a duo. Looking forward to it. What about the game Saturday? I mean, if SMU wins, what do they do? If Louisville wins, what do they do?
0: I think SMU wins if they really get the running game going, because that's going to take the pressure off of Kevin Jennings from having to make plays. So I think the running game, and SMU has some good runners. They're unproven runners, but I think they're unproven players at Louisville as well. And I think for Louisville, they've got to make plays and force Kevin to have to run and make plays with his arm, and therefore then the opportunity for them for the turnover. So I do, guys. I think the Ole Miss game that Louisville had to play should be a huge boost for their confidence, and they didn't win, but they played very well there. I think that Louisville at home is going to be very tough for SMU to beat them.
2: Yep. All right. Well, hey, thanks so much. Really appreciate the time this morning.
0: You got it, guys. Thanks for having me on.
2: I appreciate it. Great Craig James with us here. Yeah,
3: I
2: was in college in 91, so that's when Couching Game Day started to get big, and you're like, oh, this is a cool show.
1: Well, I was thinking about it last year as the pair of Texas Tech linebackers that won it. I would have probably bet Mesidor and Reuben Bain last year.
2: Yeah, that'd be a good one. Yeah.
1: As a duo, they really dominated football games. You know, there's a, like Steve Slayton and Pat White would have been a shoe-in of a duo and stuff like that. So it's kind of interesting to think about these great duos. And you're right, the Bush-Brom
2: era
1: would have been
2: now,
1: a good one.
2: Are we're behind on a break, right, Creighton, or no? Am I mad?
4: No, we're out of the breaks.
2: We're out of breaks. Okay.
1: So we can do our picks.
2: Oh, yes.
1: All right, you want me to recap?
2: Recap and let me make some picks here.
1: Well, I'm really proud of Creighton. Creighton took the lead on all of us here last week. He hit last week with Louisville over Villanova by -36.5. He had the under in Iowa and Iowa State under 40.5. He did lose his Oklahoma pick along with me, but he drilled A&M and he drilled moving the line against Kentucky. He moved it to -20.5 and had that at +190, and that was his $200 game. So he was up on the week. $1,052.
2: Wow. Good week, Creighton.
1: So, very, very proud of Creighton on that one.
4: Little comeback trail. Get your pens out to fade me this week, though.
2: Yeah.
1: That's right. Yeah. And so now you are up $843.64 on the year. I was 3-2. I'm at $749.79 on the year. And Diener is -$456
2: on the year. I won some money last week.
1: Yeah, you did. You hit Michigan money line.
2: And if freaking –
1: and the 49ers.
2: If the
1: – Saints.
2: The Saints had come through, I'd have been –
1: You might have been in the positive. You were close to it. So
2: what was my double game? What was my
1: – Your double game last week was Rutgers.
2: that
1: was suicidal.
2: I was right on Michigan. Oh, Michigan, no way. They're going to –
1: All right, well, Creighton, you're in the lead, so you get the bat leadoff, buddy. Don't forget the music, though.
4: Yeah, turn it on.
1: Yeah,
4: it's a slow developing song.
1: Don't make picks without music. Yeah. It's sacrilegious.
4: I'm going to go down to Austin. It's probably going to be hot there this week again. Texas plays Texas San Antonio. They're a 30.5-point favorite. They have a similar opponent on the schedule, Texas State. Texas beat them 59-7. San Antonio came back in the fourth quarter to beat Texas State 31-26. I'm taking Texas and laying that 30.5. Game two, I'm going to go to the Duke's Mayo Classic, kickoff classic in Charlotte, and Virginia. Virginia plays West Virginia in a little border war there. Virginia's offense proved to be just dominant against NC State. They just controlled the line of scrimmage. They had a 14-minute drive. I think that they're going to overpower West Virginia, who barely snuck past Ryan Beard in Coastal Carolina in his first game with the Chanticleers. So I'm going to take Virginia -10.5 in that game. Third game, we're going to go to College Station. Texas.
2: Shocking development that you're going to – let me guess which side of this one you're on. I don't know.
4: Now, I'm not going to take the line crazy because Vegas is catching on. Will Stein's a bum. He's got a bunch of bum players on that offense. A&M is -16.5. They'll win by about 3 touchdowns, maybe more. A&M's going to cover that 16.5. Game four, we're going to head to Bloomington. And God bless Blank and his Indiana Hoosiers. And whatever administrator at Western Kentucky decided, hey, we're going to schedule at Georgia, and then we're going to go to Indiana the week after. We're going to have 2 top 5 teams just for fun. We're going to get that payday, though. Indiana, they're going to cover this weekend. I believe they're a 44-point favorite.
1: 44 points?
4: Yeah.
1: 44 and a half, or is it 44 even?
4: Let me double check that, but I believe it's 44. We're going to take the Hoosiers in an absolute route. 44
2: Say it,
4: and a
2: Mark.
4: Half.
2: Who?
1: Hoosiers?
4: Yeah. 44 and a half, Blank.
1: 44 and a half.
4: Game five, the obvious one. Lincoln Keene holds the cards. The offense explodes. My score prediction tomorrow is going to be out of control. Louisville. -2.5, just lay it. Whatever the spread is right now, take it. Cards by 90.
2: 1.5, isn't it?
4: 1.5, perfect.
2: Got it.
1: And which one's your $200 game there, Creighton?
4: I'm going to go 200 on Texas.
1: $200 on Texas, okay. You got it. All right, so for me, I'm going to get started tomorrow night. Miami, the Canes go into Wake Forest, and they are favored by minus 21. I think they're going to win by about 3 million. And so, like, I'm going to take North Carolina – or, sorry, Miami minus 21 for $100. And so I'm – but I am going to also take North Carolina, as I mentioned. They're plus 3 at Clemson in Death Valley. Bill Belichick, they just fired – or Steve Belichick just resigned. You know, so they're going to go in there with a little less powder. You know, so they'll have
2: they'll have
1: clearer minds without the cocaine in their back pocket with their defensive coordinator. So North Carolina plus the 3, Clemson's an absolute disaster. Give me Bill Belichick and Bobby Petrino in Death Valley for $100. My $200 game, it's the Cards going money line minus 120.
2: Okay,
1: I think we're the better team. If you'd have told me going into Ole Miss that Isaac Brown wasn't going to be very good, that we were going to snap the ball over the punter's head and Teyon Holloway wasn't going to play, I'd have thought we got beat by 3 touchdowns. Instead, we were right in that game till the very end. SMU's got it coming for them. We are on the way. Cards win, and they are in the driver's seat for the ACC championship game. In South Carolina, Kamario Taylor is going to be on the map after this game. In Mississippi State, plus 4. He's their quarterback there for the Bulldogs. And Klanga is going to be clanging inside South Carolina.
2: What?
1: Give me Mississippi State plus the 4 for $100. Kamario Taylor moves up the rankings for the Heisman Trophy. And my final game, James Franklin, he's going in there to College Park. The Hokies taking on the Turtles. The Turtles versus the Turkeys. That's what this game is. Give me Virginia Tech minus the 3. That is a cinch of a game as well. Give me Virginia Tech and James Franklin to roll over the Terrapins of Maryland.
2: Now you got me thinking, because your confidence in that makes me just want to fade you in that. So
1: fade me.
2: As you have had all this time to look through all your games, while I'm conducting serious interviews with the Pony,
1: you're right,
2: Greg James, and
1: you're over there
2: doing vast amounts of research.
1: I asked a couple questions.
2: Yeah, but you were over there primarily worried about your little picks.
1: My little picks.
2: That's what you were worried about.
1: I'm up over you 1,100.
2: Yeah, that's
1: almost
2: great.
1: Almost 12.
2: Good for you. All right. Well, I don't like a lot of money line underdogs that jump out at me, but I do like one tonight. I do like one tonight in the National Football League. And you have to say football like as many times as Troy Aikman does. One of the best guys in football.
1: He's as good as anybody.
2: I think the Detroit Lions are as good as anybody in football. And I think they're going to go in and break the hearts of the Buffalo Bills.
1: Wow.
2: And I'll take the Lions to win outright at plus 195.
1: 195.
2: All right. Okay. I'm so sick and tired of the Miami love. Oh, the Canes are back. Okay. Hell with the Canes. All right. Give me Wake Forest plus the 21.
1: Okay.
2: And the Canes to throw in a clunker after. Oh, the Canes. Oh, I'm sorry. When did they become, you know, like the 85 Bears? You know, get them out of my life.
1: Never been more confident now.
2: Get them out of
1: my
2: life.
1: Darian Mintz are going to go off.
2: Now a hold your nose special in the National Football League. They may have kicked the opening kickoff of the season out of bounds. But don't you fret. Give me the Titans plus the 7 points in Joe Burrow's, little whatever issue he's got
1: that
2: this week.
1: That is hold your nose. Good.
2: That is.
1: Night.
2: But why isn't it more?
1: That's
2: why is that
1: question.
2: Spread 7? That spread ought to be double digits.
1: I like where your head's at.
2: It just doesn't make any sense.
1: But wow. That's crazy. Going with the
2: and Titans. You know I'm taking the Louisville game for my double game. Because, you know, you've forgotten one of your formulas in this game.
1: What's that?
2: The lower-ranked team at home favored over the higher-ranked team.
1: Oh, you're right.
2: So give me the Cards for the double on that.
1: That's money line.
2: I ain't giving no damn points in this game. Hell no. The refs might find a new body part to be down other than the shin. They're going to invent a body part to be down, and we're going to be scratching our heads here.
1: The hamstring was down first.
2: Right, yeah. We're going to be contorting our body in all different places. So now I got to think.
1: That was 4 games now.
2: And wait, who did I say? I said
1: you got Lions. Wake Forest,
2: I'm sorry.
1: The
2: Titans are playing the Eagles. What I have? Because my games are next to one another.
1: Okay.
2: Because I was sorry. It's the Titans that are playing the Eagles at plus 7. It's the Bengals that are playing the Texans, and that's a game I had. But given the way your smugness about the Virginia Tech and Maryland game, I'll take Maryland money line. Money line, maybe, to hell with that. Money line, Maryland.
1: I'll take that plus 120. Okay.
2: Give me that right now, and I'm cutting into your lead.
1: Fine. Yeah, Maryland's going to get crushed. The shells are going to get crushed.
2: I might consider making that my double game.
1: Consider taking an Ole Miss because it looks like Sam Levitt is doubtful to play.
2: You believe these injury reports?
1: Yeah, doubtful.
2: You and your faith.
1: Doubtful means not likely to play.
2: And you think Lane Kiffin could not be telling the truth? You take Lane Kiffin like he's St. Kiffin, like he's Reverend Kiffin. It's Lane Kiffin. This guy's probably going to be doing cartwheels in a pregame. You think he's concerned about an injury report and a fine he might have to pay?
1: No.
2: The guy was asking ChatGPT for legal advice instead of Tom Mars, apparently. You see that story?
1: No, I didn't see that.
2: I think it's on the front page of ESPN right now. Was it Mars or which attorney?
1: Tom Mars.
2: Yeah, but I think that was the attorney.
1: Or Darren Heitner.
2: No, it was Tom Mars.
1: Yeah.
2: So that's crazy. I'll get into that, but that's my pick. No, he said, as LSU found themselves locked in an unprecedented game of legal chicken over Lane Kiffin's roster for two players, Kiffin routinely reached out to his friend, attorney Tom Mars, for legal advice. When Mars urged Kiffin to back down, the LSU coach texted him screenshots of legal opinions from ChatGPT.
1: That's crazy. Hey, we didn't mention it. We didn't get enough because we had so many guests. Anwar O'Neal, probable, big time.
2: Yeah.
1: Montavian Quisenberry, thought he was out for the year. Probable for this game. Wide receiver. That could, it looks like we're going to have our offensive line back for the first time ever.
2: Let's do it to it, man. Both of our tackles.
1: Lance Robinson at center. I'm excited, man.
2: All right.
1: Full complement of players.
2: I am too.
1: Let's go.
2: Let's do it. All right. Well, that'll do it for us. You got Maven and Rummage up next, 93.9. We play Jeff Brom show today at 2.
1: 2 o'clock, yep.
2: Yeah. We'll do that.
1: Good show.
2: Yeah.
1: Wayne McCoy was on LSL last night.
2: No.
1: Yeah, so go back and listen to that, the podcast. We've got Zachy C. up next, and Maven and Rummage on 93.9 of this.

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1: And I'm Bozak Smith.
0: We both chose to play basketball at U of L for Hall of Fame coach Denny Crum.
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8: Kevin Kugler here from Thursday Night Football on Westwood One. 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Jared Goff and Detroit escaped their Week 1 game against the Saints with an overtime win. 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Don't miss it. 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

that's cute. Oh, that's nice. UNC just lost their defensive coordinator. So that's a little change in the ACC road. And I got SMU. And so, Steve, is SMU going to be a defensive game or an offensive game? And which way would you be feeling more comfortable? All that stuff is cute. Hey, thank you for all that good birthday energy.

0: Wait, listen, which song, Steve, was the worst version of Kids Bop hip hop did you ever remember hearing?
1: That? No, my God.
2: WAP?
1: Yeah, yeah. Like, stop playing that. Like, what are you doing?
0: For some Wild X peanut butter.
1: Oh, yeah, I don't know. Maybe, who knows? Maybe Stevie Wonder was the best option.
0: Yeah. It came with some right. But, yep.
3: Okay, like, wait. There is a rap version.
0: Thank you, everybody.
3: There's a rap version.
0: Go ahead. I'm listening.
3: Right. Let's ride this
1: last chance.

0: That
1: right. I'm going to chamber that next time. Yeah. God willing, next time we have a birthday on the show.
2: It'll be so outdated by the next time.
0: I know. Yeah. Might be in a different mood. You just missed the mood. You just missed the mood for the day, man.
1: Happy birthday, Marcus.
2: Thank you. Thank you. Thank you. Yeah. Thank you.
0: Happy Steve. Birthday.
2: Thank you, Steve. Thank you, Nikki. Defensive battle? Defensive struggle? What is the spread right now currently? Which way is the spread gonna move to? Steve, I got questions. I got football on the brain.
0: But I did get a good injury report yesterday, and the first injury report of the year, too.
2: ACC games do bring out the injury reports.
0: Right now, Louisville, I don't see a spread. Louisville's 52% on the matchup predictor, which means nothing at all.
2: Which means absolutely zero.
0: Oh, here we go. I do got a spread. Louisville's minus 1.5.
2: Louisville is,
0: That stayed the same from where it opened. The over-under is up to 59.5. And that started at 56.
2: So is it because of the injury report that it's moving up? What about SMU's injury report? What do we know about that, Nikki?
0: Yeah.
2: Do you have an SMU football injury report?
1: Let's take a look-see.
0: I do.
1: Do you have it up?
0: Yeah. Yeah, I mean, I knew we were doing a show today.
1: Okay.
0: From 10 to noon, I figured we would talk about this since it was probably the biggest news of the night last night. So I just
2: And it's been like the biggest news.
0: I just had it. They are missing their safety. Ahmad Moses will be out.
2: Okay. Yep. Safety Ahmad Moses is out.
0: Yep. I think that's probably the only real deal. But on the Louisville side, we get huge news in Anwar O'Neal showing up on probable. That is going to, as well as Cason Henry. So I think for the first time this year, you're going to see Louisville's two tackles where they want them, and Lance Robinson moved back to center. So you're going to kind of get to see Saturday, assuming this holds up and they do play. Henry and O'Neal, you're going to kind of get to see for the first time what Louisville thought their offensive line would be going into the season.
2: Was going to look like.
0: Yeah. I mean, and that's a big deal. I mean, that's a big deal. I mean, when you're like, I mean, you know, you're down. And Anwar O'Neal, by all stretch, has been kind of touted as the best offensive lineman. The guy, I mean, he was a huge get in the portal. You know, I mean, it was like,
2: injured? What was injured with Anwar O'Neal?
0: That's a great question. I have to look. Yeah, I have to look. Oh, let's see. Anwar O'Neal injury. I don't know. I have to find that. I don't know. I honestly have no idea.
2: Okay.
0: but he was out for a while. Over the summer. So.
2: And he's true tackle.
0: Yeah.
2: 6'5", 310 pound senior. Offensive lineman. True tackle.
0: Mm-hmm.
2: 900 snaps on his books. Over 900.

0: snaps on his books.
1: Yeah.
0: Has allowed just 6 sacks on the season. I could do without any of them. All Colonial Athletic, emergency contributor. Yep. This big boy that you expected to have. You do not have the Anwar O'Neal injury.
1: I don't. Anywhere. They have just.
0: They just tucked him away.
1: Yeah.
0: They just tucked him away. Like, let's just get him 100% fully healthy.
1: 6'5". Listen, he plans to enter the portal. Look, it's just like, no, it's not here. I mean, they just kept that.
0: If you didn't have to talk about it, do not talk about it.
1: Yeah. They're just like, look, he was hurt. That's all you need to know. But yeah, I mean, listen, getting those two back, I mean, I think Saturday for the first time, we're going to really get to see Louisville at their full strength at offensive line.
0: Do you worry about the adjustment? He hasn't been playing thing.
1: Yeah.
0: The switch of positions.
1: Yeah. I mean, absolutely.
0: That's always a natural.
1: It's his first game back. By the way, a lot of people actually backing Nick on this, so they really like the Stevie Wonder one.
0: The okay. Stevie Wonder original version.
1: All right, fair enough. Listen, maybe we were wrong on that. You know,
0: it is okay.
1: Maybe we were wrong. But you also got a couple other names on there that showed up. That Isaac Brown's on there is probable. I don't know if that means. I assume he's fine to play. Santana Wilson, defensive back that transferred from Texas, is probable. And then Montavon Quinnisberry, transfer from Kentucky, wide receiver. We didn't think he was even going to be on the table until later this year. So, you know, that might be another piece that is added to that room. But then the biggest one outside of O'Neal was D'Amico Kennedy showing up as questionable. Meaning there's a shot D'Amico Kennedy plays Saturday, too.
0: Is he too big of a factor to risk? Or do you risk
1: You got to throw risk. You got to throw risk because this is the game. You know what I mean? Like,
0: yep.
1: You know, I got Wake Forest next week. You should beat them at home. I mean, you know, that's one you want to win that game at home. And
0: it's one of the more winnable conference games.
1: 100%. I mean, it's probably the most winnable left. I mean, maybe Stanford at home. You probably put
0: those. You're not allowed to say that anymore.
1: Right? I mean, you lost to them. I mean, last time you played them. But, I mean, I think if you just had to make a power ranking, I mean, yeah, probably Wake Forest, Florida. I can't believe I'm saying it, Florida State. Even though it does look like Florida State, there's a chance they fire Norvell after this Alabama game, it's sounding like. And I'm like, they're going to come in with a renewed life.
0: God. I've always been afraid of the new life.
1: God. But yeah, no, I think if he can go, you play him this game. I mean, if you told me I got D'Amico Kennedy this game, but I'm going to miss him for the next two, I'd take that. I'd say, okay, give me D'Amico Kennedy for SMU, and I'll set him out against Wake and NC State.
0: And limited snaps.
1: Yeah. I mean, I would, you know. And I don't think that they're doing anything like nefarious where they're playing a kid and trying to get that's not healthy. You know,
0: they're not pulling out the needle.
1: Yeah, I mean, I don't – or maybe they are. Who knows? But I think it's one of those things where it's like, hey, man, you might still be hurting some, but you – if this was Wake, maybe we would say, well, don't even chance it, you know, because you're hurting a little bit, so you might injure something else. We'll wait and save you for next week against SMU. But since it's flipped, I think it's like, hey, if you're hurting and can play through it, that might be a thing. Now, again, he's questionable, so they're probable you go into Saturday expecting to have those guys, I think.
0: Hold on really quick, Steve. Can you tap dance really quick?
1: Yeah. No, I mean, in the case of Anwar O'Neal, Henry, those guys, I go into Saturday with them on probable. Okay. All right. Now, there we go. How about that? Look, we're just, like, he's just pucking him out in the background, and now we can hear all that. And yeah, this is awkward. And
2: should I kill his mic? Or this is, I think this is funnier.
1: Now we're listening to him scold someone. That was, I was trying to talk over it, but it was there. Yeah.
0: I had to be quick with Dad because he's getting ready to start a cuss bomb. A cuss laden tirade.
1: I know. That's why I tried to keep it loud. I was like, you know what? Hey, let me. You were in the background. Again,
0: back to our point, Steve. He still don't know. I do. He don't know what time I do.
1: Nobody
0: radio.
1: In your family does. My family. I'm saying yours, like our families. When you do radio, everyone in the city knows other than your family. Your own family just, or they just don't care.
0: Both. Mm-hmm. They just don't respect.
1: Yeah, it's like, yeah, no, I need, I know you're on the air. I need to talk to you real quick. Well, what do you need? I don't know. Just say what's up.
0: Just want to say happy birthday.
1: Yeah.
0: Could you hear us laughing?
1: No. I kind of kept talking because I didn't know who you were talking to. So I was like, let's see. But yeah, I mean, I think the probable guys, you expect to see them. Kennedy being questionable could be a little gamesmanship too.
0: I'd assume that.
1: You know, it could be, it's like LSU has Sam Levitt showed up last night as doubtful. Maybe. Doesn't rule him out. I mean, prove I'm lying.
0: I would, if I'm Isaac Brown, I would want to stay off the injury report. I would want to stay off the injury report.
1: Yeah, that one didn't, because, you know, I got a few texts last night. Shout out Betty Johnson Chad. Look, I am throwing his name out there on this one. I got a few texts last night. It wasn't just him, though, that was like, almost the, here we go with this. Isaac showing up on the injury report. When in my mind, like, I saw him on probable, and I'm like, oh, okay, you know, whatever. No big deal. He's fine. You know, like, he'll be good. But again, Steve,
0: Isaac Brown has gave me no reason personally to feel like he would ever take the non-playing route when given the two options to play or not to play. You know,
1: I agree.
0: I'm just saying, yeah, for him, I'm just like, you need to stay off the injury report for your reputation.
1: That's what I'm saying. Like, I mean, when people say that, like, I saw him on there and I never really thought, but I understand why I immediately got five or six texts. It was like, hey, is this how it's going to be? You know, kind of in that tone of, mm-hmm. And I'm like, oh, no, I mean, I don't see no reason he's not playing. I mean, like, I think
0: he's. Yeah. He's one that I defend because I don't want him wearing that jacket of the injury jacket. But then again, I'm like,
1: when Kiwan's walking around out here concussed and he's not even on the injury list.
0: Yeah, you got to. Yeah, like if I'm Isaac's people, I'm like, well, you got to understand, like, how like, it's awesome that you stayed and we never thought we had a chance, but it's still football at the end of the day, and it's still like, you know, I want you to. Get the most out of your name. Get the most out of your reputation. Get the most out of your ability to cash in at the fan base. You know, I don't want you to be on a billboard and people drive by and, you know, roll their eyes or anything like that. It's just like, dude, stay out the training room. Stay out the training room. Yeah. Take care of yourself. Stay off the injury report. But it is football.
1: Yeah.
0: Okay. So are you surprised there is no, there is no Kiwan Brown on the injury report.
1: No. I mean, listen, it's a concussion, you know. So I think once that's clear, you're clear. I mean, I don't think there's anything that needs to be done, you know, after that.
0: Mm.
1: Yeah, I mean, you know what I'm saying? I mean, I think you're clear there. I mean, at that point. So.
0: Dave Chappelle coming to Louisville.
1: Okay. That was a...
0: Do I need to go?
1: That was a left turn. Yeah, no, we have to go. I mean, that's not even a... Yeah.
2: Duh.
1: You know, going.
0: I think I might have to go to that, Steve. I looked up at my screen.
1: And the second question is, who's got a suite for us?
0: What suite are we crashing?
1: Yeah, listen.
0: We have to.
1: Yeah. I'm not saying I need a freebie. I just... I need a suite ticket. Like, I'll buy them. Like, I just, look, we need at least four. Okay. Yeah. So I'm just telling you. Like, yeah. So whoever's got us, we'll, look, I'll bring the lovely wife. Marcus will, I don't know who Marcus brings. He just may just want an extra ticket. Who knows? And,
0: right.
1: Yeah. We'll come up maybe to your suite and hang out with
0: you. Empty.
1: Yeah. Maybe I just want to buy the seat out. Next to me. Yeah. So I can chill.
0: Okay. Okay, I got to ask this question again. Defensive confidence level. From the first two games to SMU, what is your confidence level in your defense?
1: I have a lot of confidence in my defense, actually.
0: Front, middle, DBs. Where's your confidence highest?
1: I have the most... I have the most confidence in my.
0: Are you reading, Steve?
1: No, I'm thinking. And Charity wants to have financial conversation. Speaking of that, I mean, I wish I could show you my phone. I wish to God I could show you my phone. If I had my phone, I'm tempted to turn the ringer on just so y'all can hear. Bing. Bing. Bing. Yeah, it's just like
0: just
1: I am exactly on the radio, and now's when you want to talk about what the gas in my truck plus the payment of the truck and what car we should buy if we buy a new car, and I'm like, and the insurance would go up, and what would the insurance be? I'm like, girl, I like my truck. I'm good. You're the one talking about maybe trading, getting a new car because you don't like how much gas the truck costs. And then she adds it up, and then she's like, well, I don't know. I mean, we would only save $100. I'm like, okay, well, I like my truck. Like,
0: not
1: I'm good.
0: Now.
1: Yeah.
0: Not right now.
1: Yeah, like, I'm good. I like my truck. I'm not asking for a new car right now. I'm perfectly fine. Yeah. So, yeah, it's like, oh, my God. I have the most confidence in my linebackers, for sure. I probably have the second most confidence in my...
0: And your linebackers keeping up with Kevin Jennings or just covering the middle of the field and, you know, just being available?
1: Yeah. I mean, I think both, really, because, like, I trust...
0: Because they do have to get out there quick, man, yes. on those bubble screens, mm-hmm. man. They have to... They're running. Like, they're running to the ball. Like, it's like... Oh, Steve, catching up to the ball probably got Jalen Reeves-Maben
1: mm-hmm.
0: more than special teams.
1: Yeah.
0: Running to the ball. Just running full speed to the action, right?
1: Yeah.
0: We have some linebackers that really get to the ball and have poor intentions when they get there. You know what I'm saying?
1: Yes.
0: So, I understand where you're coming from. I still disagree. My confidence is still more with the defensive line.
1: Yeah, yeah.
0: But I know what you're saying. Like our linebackers do get to the ball. So, yeah, kudos to the coach, the coaches that get that chase down effort. But, yeah, I still think our defensive line, I think they got an attitude, man. I think they're some hunters. You know what I'm saying?
1: I agree, but that's why I would go secondly. I would have said defensive line. Like, to me, it would be linebackers, defensive line, secondary. And I'm not like – the secondary doesn't have me worried.
0: Mm-hmm.
1: You know, like, I don't know that I'm, like, overly down on my secondary.
0: The mistakes with the secondary, are you thinking technique things or what?
1: See, that's what I kind of think because even Ole Miss, I mean – You look at the plays, and I mean, it was big plays. I mean, really, it was. You're doing everything right, but I also don't want to see three big plays get made and then act like they didn't do anything the whole game because it's like, how many other big plays did they stop?
0: How many big stops? Yeah, I know, but that is the struggle of defense. You know, the only thing you remember is it's like this is where you feel bad for the offensive lineman. Who gave up the two sacks.
1: Right.
0: And you're just Yeah.
1: Because like, I'm like, how much did they, you know, I mean, you point out, you know, and I see people,

0: I see people point out the one play against Villanova where the guy's up the sideline, and I'm like, I mean, is there a chance that they just, like, Villanova called a good play and it just worked? I don't, you know what I mean? Like, I don't think everything is just an indictment. Now, you play the best receiving core you're going to play all year this weekend. So that amps up the pressure a touch.
1: When you say best, is it the elusiveness of them, the make you miss ability of them, or is it speed? Like, what is it about the receiving core that makes them the best receiving core?
0: Yeah, I mean, I think it's a mix of it. I mean, I think it's the size, I think it's the speed, I think it's the ability that they have. I mean, I think you've got two guys on there in that could be all conference, you know, on one receiving core, you know. And hey, they may be saying the same thing about us. They may be looking at us and saying,
1: Trey
0: Richardson and LaWayne McCoy. I mean, would they trade? I don't know. Maybe. Like, so I'm not trying to say, you know, it's total, but I mean, when I look at it, let me see. Okay. Let me pull up. I'm pulling up SMU. Football.
1: He's trolling. Talk about doubtful for Saturday's matchup against Ole Miss.
0: That's what I said. I'm like, dude, yeah, I know. That's not like, okay. Like, I don't know. I read that and was like, not a chance.
1: You just trying to make a point about
0: not the a injury chance. Report. Yeah, I'm like, doubtful. So you're starting. Or I'm like, he's just doing that to piss him off. Like, well, I just won't play Sam Levitt. And then if y'all beat me, I'm just going to be like, well, it's because Sam Levitt didn't play. But if I beat you without Sam, I mean, if Sam Levitt doesn't play, that essentially takes all the pressure off of LSU and puts it on Ole Miss. Because at that point, it's like, well, yeah, I mean, we ain't ever starting quarterback. So, and if Lane Kiffin comes in there and beats you without his starting quarterback, then it's like, yeah. No, I mean, it's a genius. I wouldn't play him. Randy Pittman Jr., who's a tight end, who you could argue is, I mean, he's 6'2", 240. You could argue he's the best tight end and one of the best tight ends in the ACC, if not the best. You know, I mean, they've got the Jalen Hale kid who transferred from Alabama, who's 6'1", 192. I mean, he's had a really good year so far. Yannick Smith, who is transferred from ECU, who's 6'2", 208. I mean, those three right there, where do they compare to, like, put it this way. They have tight end. Okay, here this is the way I want to do it right here, because I want to look at our stats. Nick, can you do me a favor really quick? Can you pull up the stats for this year? I need LaWayne McCoy. I need Skinner. And Trey Richardson. Okay.
2: Okay. On it.
0: I need those three, and I need like the game by game. If I could get game by game.
2: Okay. Let's see if I can do this.
0: Oh boy. Yes. All right. Oh boy.
2: Okay. All right. LaWayne McCoy.
0: All right. We'll start with LaWayne McCoy.
2: Okay. In Ole Miss, he had 2 receptions for 62 yards and a TD.
0: Okay.
2: Villanova, 3 receptions, 102 yards and a TD.
0: Okay. Okay. Now, for instance, he would be their 2 guy. I think he's Louisville's 2 guy, right?
1: Who, LaWayne McCoy?
0: Yeah. Okay. SMU's 2 guy would be Jalen Hale. Okay? Jalen Hale had, against Florida State, he had 2 catches for 70 yards. And he only had 1 catch against UC Davis for 51. Now, granted, it was 51. Yeah. Okay? But That's all he had. Okay, now give me Trey Richardson, because now I'm going to go with their 1 guys.
2: Okay, Trey Richardson in the Ole Miss game had 4 receptions, 83 yards, and a TD. Villanova, 7 receptions, 98 yards, TDs.
0: Okay, Yannick Smith, however you say it, against Florida State, had 5 catches for 107 yards and a touchdown. And against UC Davis, he had 1 catch for 44 and a touchdown. Okay.
2: So what were the longs for that? Because Trey Richardson did have a 62 yard.
0: I don't know what the long was. I didn't have that pulled up. But that's fair. Okay, now give me Skinner.

0: Alrighty. One second. Oh, sorry. It's coming.
1: He plays for Louisville.
0: Yeah, yeah, I know. Okay. Thank you. I know that.
1: I was just making sure. I don't want you to look up the old wrestler Skinner.
0: No, I typed in Jalul Skinner at first.
1: Sure. Well, yeah. I'm not surprised you don't know how to.
0: Oh, my God. I hit the wrong button, Steve. All right. Jalul Skinner in the Ole Miss game had 3 receptions, 55 yards with a long of 25, no touchdowns. Villanova, 2 receptions, 82 yards, a long of 69. Nice. And a touchdown.
1: Okay. Pittman Jr. against Florida State had 5 catches for 75 yards and a touchdown. And against UC Davis, he had 1 catch for 2 yards and a touchdown. Now, the reason I wanted to do that, Marcus, comparable. Is very, very. I mean,
2: you know, didn't you say LaWayne McCoy's 2-point conversion?
1: Yeah, I mean, good point. I mean, no, because that was a big play. I think that's fair. But when you do all that and you say, that's pretty comparable. I think I could even argue.
2: But they got a better quarterback?
1: Well, I don't know. I was going to say, I think.
2: I just threw that out there to see how you would respond to it.
1: I was going to say, I think I could argue even for Louisville in the stats category, right? And then I would say, now try to compare Louisville's run game to that. Okay, but yeah, that's fine. Let's say you give them the edge at quarterback. Okay, well now compare the run games. Louisville blows them out of the water.
2: Do they?
1: I mean, I think so.
2: I mean, they haven't gotten it going yet.
1: Yeah, but I mean, are not gotten it going is, I mean, the last game we played, Marquise Davis had 2 touchdowns. Braxton Jennings had 2 touchdowns. I mean, Lincoln Keynotes has been running the ball. I mean, you know, we were able to run the ball fairly decent on Ole Miss. I mean, it's hard not to say that. It's hard to say that they haven't really gotten it going, you know?
2: Yeah, you know, listen, I think, like I said, I've cut the offensive line a lot of slack. You know what I'm saying? Mm-hmm. Like I said, I think Isaac is just pressing, looking for the big play. But I think our line's been there, so... I think we could control the game with our line.
1: Like, yeah.
2: Especially if we have and we're on the other full strength.
1: Yeah. Yeah, no, I agree. And when I look at their run game, I mean, they had Jermaco Green, who's a sophomore. He rushed for 13 times for 43 yards against Florida State, 4 times for 19 yards against UC Davis. And then their other running back that got bulk of the carries. Is
2: Norvell going to get fired after the Alabama game?
1: That's what it sounds like. Yeah. Kendrick Raphael for them had 12 rushes for 75 against Florida State and 3 rushes for 3 yards and a touchdown against UC Davis. I take my run game over them. I mean, in all fairness, I mean, let me look at Kevin Jennings. I mean, and here's the thing.
2: He's a big part of the run game.
1: He's too. A big part of the run game, right? And, I mean, he rushed for, he had 5 rushes for 33 yards against Florida State, 3 rushes for 5 yards against UC Davis. But the top 2 in offense in the nation are Kevin Jennings and Lincoln Keynotes. So that's what I'm saying. Lincoln's right there in productivity.
2: And they played Florida State and who else?
1: UC Davis. So
2: UC Davis, comparable?
1: Very. I mean, I think we definitely played the tougher game in Ole Miss, you know.
2: Is Florida State ranked?
1: No.
2: No, they weren't ranked at the time.
1: Oh, God, no.
2: Playing SMU.
1: No. No, and they played Bama this weekend.
2: What was SMU doing at 19, Steve? They should have been higher.
1: Yeah.
2: They should have been higher.
1: Yeah. I would agree with that.
2: You know what? Let's take a commercial break. I want to look at the rankings real quick. Let's get a reset. Keep it locked here on 93.9 The Ville.
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0: Welcome back. Welcome back. It's been Days of Marcus Raven, 8150. 93.9 is the number. 93.9 is the station, good people. 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Texas, Georgia, Notre Dame, Indiana, Miami, Ohio State, LSU, Ole Miss. I don't know about Texas A&M and Alabama. Got to be honest. Texas Tech, Penn State. Those are just, okay, they got SMU at 16. Oregon is 1-1.
4: Right.
0: You know, only team with a loss up there, Louisville, Oklahoma. Oklahoma, who did they lose to? Do you know who Oklahoma lost to?
4: Yeah, Michigan.
0: Okay. How is Michigan? Gosh darn it. How is Michigan 19? They have a loss, Steve.
4: I know. Yeah, you would think, but they pulled them right back up in there.
0: You would think the pollsters that saw it. They lost to Western Michigan. Y'all saw that. Western Michigan went toe-to-toe. How are they still in the rankings, Steve? How are they still 19? That is ridiculous.
4: It is. But they dropped them out and then put them back in at 19. After they beat, I mean, granted, they beat Oklahoma. I mean, that's a really good win. I mean, I guess, I mean, technically you can't fault them. I mean, they won the game one. I mean, it's in the books. So, I mean, if you're 2-0 and you've got a top 10 win.
0: What's the biggest jump we can make, Steve, with a win? With a win, a eke out win, or a impressive win? What's the best case scenario?
4: This one you don't have to worry about either of those. So that's the beauty. This one is a full just win, right?
0: I'm listening. I mean, as far as ranking goes.
4: Yeah.
0: Just win as far as the conference goes.
4: Yeah, that's what I'm saying. I mean, so I'm not, like, this one, I don't have to worry about that. This one is just a total win.
0: Beauty.
4: No.
0: So you just win. What do you think you jump up to best case scenario?
4: Best case scenario, I think you do start getting some love. I think you move up to 16. 17, maybe.
0: Mm-hmm.
4: You know, I think you start to kind of, people start to say, okay, now you're 16, something like that in the country. I'm more worried about just getting the win on the books for the ACC standings. Right?
0: Mm-hmm.
4: Because that's the more important thing at that point.
0: Yeah, of course. Yeah, big picture.

0: just you got to get your wins in the ACC. You got to be in the Virginia sneaking in at 25.
1: Yeah. Virginia's right there, man.
0: They're dangerous, too.
1: I got a few on the text line, too.
0: I'm listening.
1: That I was just trying to. Somebody was crediting Nikki's rejoin.
0: Mm-hmm. Yeah. That was a good mood setter.
1: Yeah, yeah. Let's see. Somebody said FSU ran it at will against SMU. And I think our running backs can eat this game.
0: We talked about it a little bit yesterday, but is ball control a thing, or is it just find a place to make the big shots and go score?
1: I mean, it can be, because like I said, that you want your the scary scenario is here, three and outs for us, because your defense doesn't
0: giving
1: get
0: them
1: to rest. Yeah, yeah, and they go fast, and your defense doesn't get the rest, and in a box.
0: Jesus. They just decided, see, they're just going to blow stuff right by my windows.
1: That's awesome. That's fantastic. In a box, I am. How do I say this? In a box, I don't care about their tempo. Like, I think on a given drive, I think Louisville is fine with their tempo. It's when you've got to do it, bring it out, you got to come back out and do it again. You know what I mean?
0: Yeah.
1: And then kind of sloppy drive, you got to do it again.
0: My problem is they get you out in these one-on-one opportunities in space, and every tackle matters. You know what I'm saying? Just like, you know how you like almost you sigh every time you get them down to the, you know, down on the ground.
1: Yeah.
0: But you really sigh when they get 6 yards and you ankle bite them just to get them down. Cause you're like, whew.
1: Yeah.
0: Like that'll be a long game of that. So are you taking one of your rushers away? Are you going 3-man rush to get some more?
1: I mean, really it's going to depend on. It's going to depend on their on what kind of push we can get. I mean, if Kennedy's going to play, I mean, yeah. If we get D'Amico Kennedy, I mean, I definitely think it's on the table, right?
0: Do you not think we can get pushed with the other guys without him?
1: Yeah, I do. But I mean, you know,
0: Clev, AJ, who's your next guy to give you push?
1: Let's see. Clev, AJ, Tyler Thompson on the edge. But I mean, that's our edge. And then in the middle, I mean, you need Bailey Abercrombie probably to play big in the middle. I mean, you know, maybe one of the Smiths to play, you know, in the middle there. But I mean, not having Kennedy, you know, you put Kennedy in there though, you go, I think I can really get some movement up front. Like, I know I can at least get some solid movement in the front with him there.
0: Okay, let's get to the offensive side. Where are you? Okay, what's your confidence level at Lincoln Keenholz in a big, like, we've already had a big game, but a big home game, SMU, Lincoln Keenholz. Where is he at right now? Is the national spotlight stuff making us more comfortable with him than we should be? Because everybody else is seeming so confident in him?
1: Yeah. I mean, for me it is, because, you know, I said it yesterday. I said I've liked what he's done. I think I'm growing more confident because of the outside noise.
0: Mm-hmm.
1: You know, like listening to Herb Street, listening to some of these people talk about Lincoln has made me go, okay, no, I'm feeling really confident in him. You know, and it's like, well, yeah, I mean, but then his numbers back it up. I mean, I just said it. He's second in offense in the nation. Like, number two in the nation in offense.
0: In the nation.
1: Yeah.
0: In offense.
1: Yeah.
0: In the nation in offense.
1: I mean, when I look at that and I say, okay, I mean, dude, if I have a guy, I mean, that's put up that kind of numbers, I mean, I don't know how you argue that, right? I mean, that's crazy.
0: And it was against Ole Miss.
1: Right.
0: And Villanova. So, you had a chance to really have some poor numbers.
1: I know. Micah Carter, yeah. A couple people brought up Micah Carter, too, in the middle. So
0: To give you more push?
1: Yeah.
0: Mm-hmm. Yeah. What else does the text line have?
1: Yeah, I mean, somebody said if we rush three guys, it better be your best three guys every time. You know, I agree with that. I mean, maybe you just say, look, I mean, we've experimented with some other stuff. You know, maybe you say, look, I'm going to – but I don't know that that's even on the table in this game either. But I think
0: – Coach Brown would pop a gasket if we rush three and don't get anybody.
1: Yeah, I mean, but, yeah, I mean, that's the end of the day. I mean, that's what we're going to have to get is some push. And if we do, I mean, I think Ole's got a real shot to win this game. Like I said, I'm not necessarily saying going away like they blow them off the field, but I mean, I think Ole's got a chance to be in the lead in this game and kind of hold that lead for majority of the game.
0: So, are you thinking mush rush and contain, or are you thinking go get him?
1: I think go get him. I mean, I think make him run, make him. Make a mistake or two. I mean, I made the point the other day. I said he had 430 yards passing and four touchdowns against Florida State, and they won by three. He also had two turnovers. I mean, they won by 3 points. Imagine me telling you the quarterback's going to have 430-some yards, four touchdowns, and you're going to win by three. Or, I'm sorry, I think he had three touchdowns.
0: Mm-hmm.
1: But, you know, 430 yards and three touchdowns. But he's going to throw two picks. I'd be like, well.
0: One of those picks was in the end zone.
1: Yeah. I mean, it shows that the numbers aren't always. So that's why I say I'm not afraid of him making some plays. He's going to make some plays.
0: But we need to make those defensive plays.
1: Yeah. Yeah.
0: And see, I'm just like, you got to get them to the ground. Are they an offense that you think you can pin your ears back if you get them, you know, in third and longs?
1: I think their lack of running game will allow us to do that for sure.
0: So you just go get Jennings all day.
1: But yeah.
0: Say we just say we got the dudes. We went the offseason. We went and got the dudes to go get him.
1: Yeah.
0: He's a good quarterback. He's a good efficient quarterback. We should be able to just get hold of him.
1: Yeah, go get him. And then, I mean, at the end of the day, you just say, listen, we're coming after him. And it's almost the opposite. You know, usually you say we're going to stack the box, and if he can beat us over the top, so be it. But I think for this, it's the opposite. I mean, you know, you go, if we can, we're going to make you run it. And beat us on the ground. Get your running backs. Let's see if you can line up and beat us on the ground.
0: Next hour, I got a couple offensive game plan questions for you.
1: Dan Furman's going to join us at 11:05 too. Dan Furman, Floyd Street Media, going to talk a little football with us for a few, and just you know the game this weekend. And so we'll have him in. And
0: let's do it.
1: Yeah, we'll have him. I think he's going to call in around then, or we'll give him a call, and that'll be so we'll have that too. So it'll be exciting. Good second
0: okay,
1: hour,
0: go ahead, play us out, Nikki. Exciting second hour. Let's do it. 93.9 The Ville.

0: If it's the Cards hosting ACC rival SMU, we're talking about it.
1: This is the biggest home game in the Brom era. Like, it's bigger than Notre Dame. For what you want to do, when you want to go to the playoffs, this is the team that you're going to be neck and neck with to get in the ACC championship game. It looks like, on paper right now, you would say, well, winner of this game, inside track to be in the ACC championship.
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0: Okay.
1: 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While we are waiting for Dan Furman to join us, Steve, is there any video better than that kid running while the dad is shooting? And they slow-mo it, and he's shooting the little Nerf darts at the kid. Do you know the video I'm talking about?
0: Oh, yes. Yes.
1: Is that not the best video?
0: It really is.
1: Just the dad. Whoever got that on camera, it's like one of those, like, I could watch that, especially if I was the dad.
0: I know.
1: I could just watch. just go around hunting down your children with Nerf dart guns.
0: Just Nerf dart guns. And the funny thing is, man, like when you, I love the ones where like it's the kids and like they hit them, you know, and they're like, and they just like, have you ever seen those? And like I saw a couple where they were, it was the same type of video, but like, you know, they hit them and like you can just see the kids react and they're like, oh, yeah. like I'm like, I could see Xavier getting shot with the Nerf gun and just, you know, like
1: just plant it all the way out.
0: Yes. Yeah. It just going just all out, just laying out. So
2: those in the ones where the dads, they're like at a trampoline park or a pool.
0: Yeah.
2: And they're just doing wrestling moves on each other.
0: Oh, yeah.
2: And even the kids will do like a hurricanrana on the dad. Oh, and then the dad does like an F5 on the kids. And
0: yes.
2: That's awesome.
0: No. They're the absolute best, man. Like that's. Did you have the Kirk Herbstreit sound?
1: No.
0: Okay.
1: Did.
0: Let me see. I'll send it to Nikki.
1: Okay. Nikki, did you tell Steve?
0: I sent it to you.
1: Okay. Did you text it to me? Maybe.
0: I did.
1: Okay.
0: Let me see. It's fine. I can get it really quick. All right. Here we go. I got it because I wanted to play this. Let me see. Now I got to send it to. You know what?
1: Shout out! Happy birthday, Jonathan Israel.
0: Hey, how about that? How about that?
1: Xavier Burrell, wherever you are.
0: Okay.
1: I miss you at the games.
0: Everybody's
1: happy birthday again.
0: All right, Nick, it's coming your way. There it is. It was Kirk Herbstreit and, oh my gosh, Joey Galloway. Gosh, talking about the game this weekend, and they mentioned, you know, the Louisville game and kind of. Okay, Nick, will you play that for me? Just it don't have to be the whole thing because they do kind of at the end. They just kind of start talking about big picture college football rankings and stuff. But
3: SMU is playing Louisville in Louisville.
4: Yes,
3: who's going to be? If you throw Virginia in there, you got SMU, Louisville, and Virginia all think that they can compete with Miami, big bad Miami, to win the ACC. This could go a long way in determining who maybe ends up getting to Charlotte, but one for

0: get their respect.
1: They should be in the third. I know they lost to Ole Miss.
0: They lost. They lost. You're not following the rules.
1: They got to go.
0: The rules clearly state that they lost. Doesn't matter.
1: I probably have them at 11 or 12 right now, personally.
0: They should absolutely be higher. And it is unfortunate because, again, this is like when we get into these conversations about
2: it's kind of and that's kind of where they take it down a ranking road, you know.
3: Mm.
2: But I mean, that's Kirk Herbstreit saying he's got Louisville at 11 or 12 right now. So that's why I say if they win this game,
3: pie charted, how much of it is Lincoln, Brom, or something else?
2: I think a lot is the fact you got to play Ole Miss first.
3: And put it on tape.
2: And put it on tape that it was a physical toe-to-toe football game with Ole Miss. Like, I think that was first and foremost what got people's attention, right? Then, after that, I think it's Lincoln is a big piece of it.
3: So the physicality, the toe-to-toe physicality.
2: Well, just the eye test.
3: I like that. No, I do like that opening answer of it being physicality, because that cannot be. If you watch an entire game, Steve, and you see it go toe-to-toe an entire game with the physicality, it's hard to deny that, man.
2: Yeah.
3: It's hard to deny it. And do we have any residual Miami toe-to-toe physicality?
2: That's a good question. Credit? That's a good question. I think yes, because I kind of mentioned it yesterday. I think the stacking of the years that Coach Brom has done here is a big deal. And think about this. Listen to this. I quote tweeted this yesterday, okay? The article came out, I think it was yesterday, about all the money that was spent, right, by college teams. So listen to this stat. Jeff Leitze put this out last night. The Athletic published a report that says Louisville spent between $22 and $25 million for their football roster. In comparison, Ole Miss, who was Louisville's week one opponent, spent $39 to $45 million on their roster.
3: Mm.
2: So you're telling me a $39 to $45 million roster went head-to-head with a $20 to $25 million roster. So you dang near doubled us up on money spent. And it did not, that game did not look like.
3: What if 10 of it was Chambliss and 10 of it was Alexander?
2: Well, it probably was. I mean, it probably is.
3: It's a big percentage of them.
2: But it doesn't matter because, I would say, okay, well, yeah, that's fine, but give Louisville Trinidad Chambliss who wins that game. Give Louisville Deuce Alexander who wins that game. Like, I'm like, okay, no, yeah, you had two of the best players on the field, and you paid good for them.
3: Who is the kid with the big helmet on?
2: Oh, they,
3: what was his name?
2: I can't remember. That he did have one of the guardians on, or
3: I would have spent some money on him too.
2: Yeah, that's what I'm saying. I mean, like you've got dudes. I mean, Louisville had a guy who was a Ole Miss backup last year out there making plays against Ole Miss and TJ Banks, and had a shot to win the game. Like I think that. That type of stuff is what credits Louisville.
3: Who did Ole Miss play after us?
2: Last week, oh man, they had a Charlotte.
3: Okay. Did you get a chance to watch any of that?
2: No, I didn't.
3: No.
2: Yeah, I didn't at all, to be honest with you.
3: Okay, what do you expect to happen to LSU Ole Miss?
2: I'm kind of like, I like Lane Kiffin. I really do. Part of me kind of wants Ole Miss to run him.
3: Mm-hmm.
2: You know?

0: you want Ole Miss to run him for our credit.
1: Yeah.
0: But Lane Kiffin, just to see how he acts if he if
1: yeah,
0: he
1: yeah. Ole Miss part of me likes the show that is Lane Kiffin. I kind of hope it's – I either hope Ole Miss just – Ole Miss runs him out the building or it's mm-hmm. a really good game either way. The only mm-hmm. the only thing I don't want to see is LSU just smoke Ole Miss.
0: Right.
1: You know, because then it kind of makes
0: – you lose your crib. Your
1: yeah, yeah, because, like, I heard –
0: whatever kind of moral victory you got out
1: yeah,
0: of that.
1: Yeah, yeah, yeah. Like, you don't want to – you know, you don't want them just to get dusted
0: and
1: off
0: turn
1: the field.
0: LSU in, yeah, into a boogeyman.
1: Mm-hmm. Right, right. Like, that's the only thing you don't want to see, really. Not that – I mean, I still watch the game, you know, but – It's I got a little PTSD from Auburn back in the day because mm-hmm. do you remember when Auburn had we go up there, we play Auburn, you know, Lamar Jackson breaks out in the second half, you know, it's yeah. You leave there pretty excited. Auburn's ranked number 6 or something in the nation, and then they were like 6-6 on the year. Like they stunk. Yeah. Like the very next yeah. week you were like, oh, they don't look very good at all. It's like, oh, my
0: yeah,
1: God.
0: We didn't have any business losing to them like that.
1: Yeah, like, oh, wow. You know, and granted, we started 0-3 that year, I think, but it was still just like, oh, God. Like, that game just lost the luster, just, you know, the shine on that game just was like, ugh. Like, even when you go back and watch it now, like, I love the environment. I love seeing Lamar do that. I still right. think there's something to, you know, getting to play in a good game on CBS and it was good for Louisville. You know, I mean, not getting just dusted like off the right. field in the second half the way, you know, I mean, like, oh, 7 million people watched us get beat by 100 in the second half. Well, okay. I mean, that's cool too, but
0: yeah. Yeah. Kind of like we just settled in and
1: Louisville kind of was like, oh man, you know.
0: Okay. So ideal, okay, just kind of go Coach Rummage. Ideal offensive game plan.
1: Run the football.
0: Okay.
1: Yeah.
0: Okay.
1: Yeah, I want to see Louisville run the football all over SMU.
0: There's no way they don't stack the box and see if Lincoln got it right.
1: I mean, I'm sure they will.
0: Because they're probably saying we cannot let them run the football on us. I cannot let Coach Jeff Braum get a balanced attack going on us.
1: Yeah, I mean, I'm sure they will. I'm sure they will. I mean, you know.
0: Oh, okay, let me ask you this: distribute the carries. Between Isaac, Marquise, and Kiwan.
1: I mean, I still want to get Isaac going.
0: Mm-hmm.
1: You know, I still just, he's such a weapon if you can get him
0: going. How do you get him going? Just move or just get some.
1: I don't know, but if he struggles in this game, when the whole offensive line's back and stuff, at some point you have to say, okay, maybe it's a little bit of you. You know, like mm-hmm. it might even be between your ears. I don't know what it is, but like there, now I've got to kind of start because I can only say, well, every team's game planning for you. Well, okay, but you got to have at some point you got to have a counterpunch, you know? And I mean, especially when your other running backs are running through tackles, right? When Trey Richardson is running through tackles, like, you know, when you're watching LaWayne McCoy, I'm going to say LaShawn McCoy 100 times, but.
0: Yeah,
1: LaWayne McCoy, yeah. You know, move through tackles and stuff like you've got to be able to do that. So I still think you go to him early and often, especially with your line, you know, being kind of, okay, now we're healthy. Now we're fresh. Now we got people where we want. And moving Lance Robinson to center is going to be big because teams have been able to get push up the middle on Louisville. I mean, that's something that's happened. So I do think that's going to be big because there's been a couple runs where Isaac's been stuck. I mean, it happened against Villanova and Ole Miss has been stuck in the backfield. And it's like, okay, I mean, but I still
0: – it can't be in the –

0: backfield on us. That's probably where starters at.
1: Well, when it's
0: they can't be in our backfield.
1: If you consistently just get stuck and held up at the line, I start to blame the running back a touch because I start going, okay, you need to find a spot. Like, you know.
0: You mean find a lane? Like there has to
1: be a lane. There's got to be something, you know. But when it's in the backfield, more than not, that's when I start to go, that's O-line. That's an O-line issue, right? Like,
0: play call schemes are these trap plays that are getting blown up?
1: I mean, I don't think so. I don't think so, right? Like, I mean, I don't think the plays are slow developing, you know?
0: Yeah, and like I said, I watched against Ole Miss. I watched Big Boy get my pulling guard and blow it up real good.
1: Yeah.
0: I don't know how many teams will have that guy be able to blow up our pulling guard.
1: Right, right. So, I mean, again, it's one of those games that, I mean, I think it kind of comes down to the trenches a bit. And I think Louisville can win that battle more than SMU can. I mean, maybe I'm proven wrong on Saturday on that, but I think Louisville can win that battle up front and run the football in a way that SMU will not be able to. And I think SMU is going to depend more on hitting big plays, whereas I think Louisville is going to be able to put together drives.
0: Does it concern you that 59 over?
1: No, I mean I don't think Louisville right now. I mean technically, because by the numbers, I mean I think Louisville's like in the 90s defensively. I think SMU's like in the 40s defensively. So by the numbers, SMU's defense is far better than Louisville's by the numbers. You know, like so I don't and 40 isn't exactly great. You know, so I don't think I mean,
0: is that skewed from Ole Miss in your opinion?
1: I guess I think so. I mean, that game turned into a little bit of a track meet in the second half.
0: Mm-hmm.
1: But I don't, you know what I'm saying? Like, I don't think I understand why Vegas. I understand why Vegas would think, hey, this is a bit of a over, you know, a high-scoring game that's going to bounce back and forth, the pace.
0: Two quarterbacks, whenever you got high-wire quarterbacks, whenever you got big-time quarterbacks.
1: If there's a world Louisville won by multiple scores, however, I think they keep SMU out of the end zone quite a bit. Now, I know that's kind of like a, well, duh, Steve, but I'm saying, like, I don't think it's a you know, 48-27 situation. I think
0: so there's field goals.
1: Yeah, I think it's a world where Louisville wins 30. If they win big like that, I think it's a more of a 38-13 world. You know what I mean? Like where Louisville SMU, really kept them out.
0: So you say they're going to move the ball up and down the field, but you keep them out of end. You hold them to field goals. Are they? Is SMU the type of team though that just go for it on fourth downs?
1: They could be. I mean, but, you know, that's going to depend kind of on how it is. I mean, if getting down in the red zone is a premium for them, and it's, then because that's where I say that's when you can stop worrying about, well, Kevin Jennings had this amount of number passing. Yeah, well, okay, if they're not getting yards in the end zone, I mean, he can throw for 700 yards if he only gets in the end zone twice. You know, like we got to keep him out of the end zone. That's you know, I mean, I know we're doing a little John Madden there, but it's like,
0: grade,
1: no.
0: Grade our third down defense, our short yardage defense, in your opinion.
1: I think it's been pretty good. I mean, I remember even with Ole Miss, they barely got it a couple times. I mean, there was a couple times it would be third and two and they would get three. You know
0: what I enjoyed? Them having to bring the extra man, them having to do the wildcat snap, the put your, you know, put Chambliss in harm's way to get the yardage. Instead of being able to just line up. They weren't able to just line up and run.
1: Yeah, yeah.
0: End goal line.
1: Yeah.
0: Hmm. How big is Jennings? Would you consider him a big quarterback?
1: I don't know. You know, I know. I'm going to say no because I don't want to look it up and then go, you know, oh, wow, you know. Oh, by the way, we'll go to break here in a few, and we'll call Dan.
0: Okay.
1: I think he was waiting on us to call. That's my bad. That's my bad. Yeah.
0: Okay.
1: You're good. Just real quick, though. Let me see. I mean, he's 6 foot. So, no.
0: He's 6 foot.
1: Yeah, I wanted to say no first before, like I said, I didn't want to look it up and then say no. Like, no, just my eyes told me no. But
0: yeah, but Trinidad Chambliss is 6 foot too.
1: Yeah, I'm not. I mean, Lincoln Keynote's isn't a giant. You know, I mean, like I'm not. You don't have to have the 6'5", you know, 6'5", white comb over, big arm anymore. Like that doesn't have to be the case anymore, especially in college. So yeah, you're 100% right on that. Like that's not what you have to. I always feel like Matt Stafford is the guy I go to. Where I'm like, oh, yeah, he's like the perfectly built quarterback. You know, he's just a, you know, Texan, too. White Texan that can throw the ball. You know, like, it's like, yeah, that's the guy.
0: Big.
1: Right.
0: He has a hose.
1: I know. What?
0: Eye discipline. Gosh darn it. Especially. Kevin Jennings keeps his legs really wide, too.
1: Yeah.
0: He keeps his legs wide.
1: He's a very good, very good quarterback. Very good.
0: Great balance.
1: Yeah.
0: So playmakers and Kevin Jennings is what scares you about them.
1: Yes.
0: Our running game is what you're confident in or seeing our running game break out.
1: Yep.
0: Is what gives you your biggest confidence.
1: It does. It really does.
0: And you know that all offseason, it was about simplifying the communication with our DBs so they can get lined up.
1: Yeah.
0: Oh, Steve, what about the okay, tell me, do you remember this? Villanova, they got a guy up coming and going right up the scene.
1: Yes.
0: They missed him. Does that scare you?
1: You
0: remember?
1: Yeah.
0: He's wide open in the end zone. They overthrew him.
1: Yeah. Yeah, not really. It doesn't. I mean, you know, because teams are going to get, yeah, that's where you just got to say, man, there's pressure, there's things, you know, I trust the process on that one, you know, like it's still football, man. Like guys get open, you know,
0: your eyes get caught in the backfield.
1: Yeah, guys get open, dude. Like that's what I say. I don't know that we have like this huge defensive back problem or anything. Like I'm not. All right, let's do this. Let's go to break. Let's call Dan. Let's chat a little football with him.
0: Get
1: let's
0: a reset. 939 DeVille.
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7: 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Do we have Mr. Furman on the line?
10: We do. We do. We have Dan Furman, man, Floyd Street Media. We appreciate it. Look, that was – I dropped the ball there. I dropped the ball there. I was like, Dan probably
11: good,
10: got
11: man.
10: Busy.
11: Listen.
10: He's probably doing something. No big deal. That's
11: you
10: all.
11: You guys had me locked in there talking football for a while. I love it. I was locked in. I was dialed in.
10: Man,
7: appreciate it. Okay, listen, Dan. You have to pull back the curtain a little bit on your game day. Like, what do you do on a Louisville football game day? Like, how are you different when the game time starts? Because, you know, Steve and I, you know, we talk positive and get all excited about the games. And then as soon as the game starts, like, we turn into, like, a different, you know, different animals. Like,
10: I fired Dan before. Dan doesn't even know. Like, yes. I fired Dan in the middle of a game. I'd be like, I don't know what Dan Furman's doing, but somebody got to do something.
11: Look,
10: yeah.
11: Twitter gets me good sometimes. That's right. That's what it's all about. During the game, man, I mean, look, like, it's like anything. I think I'm a regular fan, right? Like, I'm just pulling for the guys. And when you really look at what we've done over the last, and this is just fourth season, yeah. Like, it's been fun to watch the program continue to grow, but it doesn't happen without the community and what you guys have been able to do to push this thing forward. But the best part about it is it's just getting started, and, you know, it kind of is. Feels like Saturday is one of these those pivotal moments, you know, where you got to get after it and you got to go play well and go beat a conference opponent that's quite frankly trying to keep you out of the playoff.
10: Well, and you texted me too, the private text line, and I was like, I'm going to wait and ask you about it. I mean, you're a fan of Kevin Jennings too. Like, I mean, this is a real deal squad coming in here Saturday.
11: Yeah, man, I think anybody is, right? Yeah. He's this dude that's been in, he's played in the playoffs. I don't know if you remember a couple of years ago, yeah. They went to Penn State,
10: yep.
11: And I will say this, though, like, and that's why I've been pushing the crowd a little bit, like, mm-hmm. Let's go. I mean, they were overwhelmed a couple years ago in Happy Valley. Like, well, let's put on a show. I know Happy Valley may have 110, but I don't know if it gets as loud as L&M Stadium. Yeah. L&M Stadium's a NFL environment when mm-hmm. the thing's rocking, and I think it's just a testament to, you know, hey, if we do the right things and our team goes and plays well, you saw it in Nashville, what we can do. You come out of there with a loss because of a couple unfortunate penalties and a couple bonehead mistakes. But at the end of the day, like, it was opening week, and you know, we all want the best coaching staff in the country that's going to clean those things up and have them ready to go.
7: So when you tap into your football brain, like, what do you look for at the beginning of a game? Just like just being a football fan, being a football coach, a football, just an eyeball. What do you look for early to get that? Oh boy, it's gonna be a tough one. Or do you say, okay, we got this covered?
11: I mean, I remember from a couple of years ago when they came to our play, you got to contain Jennings, man. Keep him in the pocket. You try to do some different things, a stunt to get to him, make sure he holds onto the ball a little bit. But one thing that I'm going to be looking for coming out of the gate is maybe I'm a little bit different because I look at it from a little bit of a different lens. But we're as talented as anybody in the country. Early on, if our guys come out with energy and the crowd's rocking and we start hitting, we got a physical football team. You saw that a couple weeks ago. You saw it against Villanova. Like, these are guys with, there's no longer the, you know, I remember that when Satterfield was here. He used to go out and stand against, you know, Ole Miss would be across the line of scrimmage. You'd be like, man, dude, they're dwarfing us right now. And then you went out there a couple weeks ago. You're just as big, just as athletic, just as strong as them. And, you know, then you got to play football. You got to play clean. And that's why Jeff does what he does. That's why he's the best in the country. So it's going to be a lot of fun. I think that if we go out, we hit more physical from the opening kickoff. I think it'll be a fun Saturday for Card Nation.
7: Listen, you're always kind of in the process of being creative and pushing, you know, pushing things forward, pushing the line as much as you can. Like, what are some projects or objectives that you know, you can just kind of talk about or things where people can help tap in and help you out?
11: No, that's great. And one of the things we're doing right now is Floyd Street Insiders, man. Floyd Street Media has been rolling. We've got, quite frankly, one of the most unique athlete-driven content platforms in the country, you know, from school to school. And we've talked about from the second that NIL started, we want to be on the forefront. and we want to be innovative. We want to be creative, and that's what's put us in the conversation to go, you know, go try and play in the college football playoff when a lot of schools are going the opposite direction, you know, and it's been fun to watch. But FloydStreetMedia.com, Floyd Street Insiders, as little as $25 a month, unbelievable access to our athletes and our program, and I think that Dan Lally from our team has been on and off the radio talking about it with 93.9, and you guys have done a great job pushing it for us. But if you can go on and you can get involved, $25 a month, Floyd Street Insiders is about to be taken to a whole new level. So you guys will have a blast, and that's something that our fans should take a lot of pride in.
10: By the way, I'm looking at the app right now. Have it downloaded on the phone. I mean, it's just – it's so easy to use. I mean, and it's a really good-looking app, too. I mean, when this thing – when you guys really – this thing starts heating up and the information's flowing on there, like, this is a really cool thing, man. Like, yeah, it's
11: so cool.
10: Awesome.
11: It's so easy. It's so easy to use, and it's all app-driven now, right? So it's on your phone. You get points. You get opportunities to join communities and message boards to talk about what's going on with Cardinal Sports. And I'm going to be contributing on there a little bit. Hope you guys are, too. And
10: hey, we're always open, man. Just give us a ring.
11: I love it. I'll ping your line. But it's cool to be able to bring people together. You know, and that's what this whole thing has been from the beginning, is creating a community and creating a vibe where – people are really proud of it, and they're invested in the success of Louisville football and basketball, and then, you know, continuing on to the other sports. And you see that it starts from the top. You know, the tone's going to be set this weekend, and you know, we're going to continue that through the fall, and then hopefully have a big basketball season to follow.
10: Hey, last question for me, really quick, Dan. You know, a lot of people ask me because the changeover happened, and you know. We had the other Dan on and got to chat with him about, you know, just the changeover from 502 Circle to Floyd Street Media and kind of how everything was going there. But I have people ask me all the time. They're like, so what is Dan Furman doing now? You know, how has his role changed? Has it changed? So, I mean, now that I got you on here, like on the air, how has it changed, or has it changed at all? You know,
11: it's changed a little bit, and it's also changed a lot at the same time. You know, I mean, we're trying to every day this industry it flips on its head. You know, and a lot of people don't see the. You know, I think there's a lot of waves under the water. You're like a duck. You know, you try and just make sure nobody sees all that the ruckus underneath. But at the same time, you know, college athletics is moving fast. So I always say that it's my job to make sure that we're on the forefront of all these changes and a lot of things happening in college sports to make sure that. So Coach Brown and Coach Kelsey have everything they need to win a bunch of games. And, you know, so my job hasn't changed a ton day to day, making sure that the rosters are as competitive as they can be. And, you know, that we're allocating resources where we can. I know you guys saw that article yesterday. You were talking about that a little bit. That's just a testament to how good the operation is. Right. And it's come over time. Like and I always say this, Yeah. Do you want to have the most money? Yeah, absolutely. I mean, Miami's out here like printing money, you know, like there's no doubt. But at the same time, I always say this, and you know, sometimes, you know, I get looked at with a side eye around, you know, both buildings. But like, you don't always need to have the most expensive roster. You have to have the most talented roster, right? So the better players that you can get for the better price, like it's really everybody thinks it's a science, but truly it's an art. And you're trying to balance that throughout the course of the season to make sure you have enough top end talent to really get you to the next level. And so, like, it takes a village, man. And I feel like with the community, with the administrative support, like, I feel like it's, you know, our coaches buying into NIL and buying into this thing. They were never afraid of it. And our administration wasn't afraid of it. So we're in a spot now where, hey, like, we win a few football games, you win a few basketball games, this thing could get really fun.
12: Last question as well. When you see the landscape going through the court system, do you just like read the tea leaves and see where you can capitalize moving forward? Or are you kind of like hoping that ends, you know, that part of the college NIL thing ends?
11: Yeah, I mean, I think that the court system stuff is, to me, is always, you know, a little much. You know, I think that it's always like, little bit, it feels like a little bit of a money grab sometimes, but you know, we've done a really nice job of making sure that the right guys were back on the roster for the right reasons, and they're going to help our football and basketball teams win. I mean, you look at, you know, you're able to add a guy like Caleb Perry, who's old, he's got real leadership experience and real opportunity to help us communicate on the field, and Jabari Mack, who had a huge interception against Miami last year and is as talented as any corner in the country. And then at basketball, I can't even begin to
10: touch
11: on the impact, you know, like, and it's so fun, you know, and I'm a big believer, man. And like, look, if it's straightforward and the opportunity presents itself and we're better in the roster, like, let's figure it out. Do I believe in all the stuff of, like, you know, if a guy's playing in the NFL, like, it's a little gray. You know, teams got to do what they got to do to try and win games. But at the end of the day, I think we're probably through most of that, to be honest. Like, I think we're not going to see a ton of that. There were rule changes, so anytime there's rule changes, lawyers are close by. But we're probably through a lot of that. And I think moving forward, you're just going to see, you know, a lot more straightforward roster construction like you've seen over the last few years.
12: One more time before we get you out of here, floydstreetmedia.com, and what else?
11: Nah, floydstreetmedia.com. Join Floyd Street Insiders, man. I'm telling you, you won't regret it. It's going to be a lot of fun over the next 12 months, and you're going to have access to our football and basketball programs that, quite frankly, like, you haven't had before, and it hasn't been available before. So it's going to be a lot of fun. I can't wait to see you guys at LNN Stadium on Saturday, 3:30. Let's turn this thing out. And like I said, Notre Dame game, the Sam Hartman game, like, bring that type of energy, and I can't wait to see you guys there.
10: That's it, man. Dan, appreciate you, man. It.
12: Again, always, listen, the line is always open. We're not going to take the blame on this one because you have the phone number.
11: I'll take any time. I'm going to come back on and chop it. I didn't know you guys were talking real football. I love it. I'm coming back.
12: Anytime,
10: man. Yeah.
11: Let's go, man. I appreciate you guys. You're doing a great job and appreciate all you do for us.
10: Thanks, Dan. Appreciate it.
12: Absolutely.
11: That was
12: Dan Furman.
10: Yeah, those
12: keeps
10: guys.
12: You at the forefront of the NIL game. Keeps you at the forefront of the collective game.
10: I mean, you know me. I'm always. I think you and I are the same in this. We're always squeamish about taking the credit away from the coaches sometimes. But he said it the way he says it's great. It's like, no, it really is. Over the last 5 years, what's happened in college basketball, what's happened in college football, it really is more of a village mentality. And that's why I say
12: innovative. He said that word. I could not think of that word, innovative.
10: I feel so much more comfortable giving guys like, you know, Dan and what Dan's meant to the Louisville football program, the Louisville basketball program over the last 5 years, you know, and through this NIL. And I mean, I'm just saying five, but, you know, through this whole NIL thing. So huge shout out to them, man. I mean, that's great stuff. That's why they have an open mic anytime. So
12: open microphone. Okay, so Steve, Louisville wins if give me my three before we get on out of here. Give me my three Louisville wins if, because I won't be in here. I'll be extremely dehydrated probably
10: fair
12: tomorrow,
10: enough. So. No, that is okay. That is okay. Me and I'll be out at Alumni Hall tomorrow. I do want to remind people of that. I'll be out at Alumni Hall. Phil Baker will be out there with me. I'm going to see if I can con him into jumping on the air with me for a bit.
12: My bad, Alumni Hall. And you just picked the worst day to have on location.
10: Listen, it's you know, it's all good. We'll be fine out there. We'll have some fun. So yeah, I'm looking forward though to getting out there tomorrow. And that we got some cool giveaways. They're going to be giving away a Louisville football authentic jersey.
12: Instead of fill in the blank, just have like blank fill.
10: Oh, I'm gonna listen.
12: That'll be the segment.
10: Oh, trust blank me, fill. I'm gonna walk out of there with some free gear without question. So I am excited to get out there. I chatted with them a little bit about that. So, but then also we've got a couple gift cards and stuff we'll be giving away. So yeah, it's gonna be cool, man. It's gonna be really cool to get out there. So.
12: Everybody go harass Steve.
10: Please come out, buy your gear for Saturday, man. We'll be there from 10 to noon. Louisville wins if, let's see, if, I don't know if like, I'm trying to see how I want to answer this because like I can answer it the boring way and just kind of be like, if they have 250 yards rushing.
12: Right. You know? It's like if Isaac Brown rushes for over 230 yards,
10: Louisville wins.
12: His name is Franklin, by the way. That's the D lineman with the cap with the guardian.
10: Oh, okay. Okay. Yeah. Animal dude. Good Lord. They had a couple though that I was like, ooh, pretty big. But what Dan said was spot on too. I didn't freak out pregame. Like I was sitting there watching them and I'm like, we got some boys, man. Like we got some big boys.
12: I mean, I can, I can be impressed with their line size and still say, hey, we're, you know.
10: The one spot that got me a little bit, they almost got me, Marcus, was I was sitting there watching their tight ends. And I was like, that's some big guys.
12: Brody Foley is a big tight end. Reed is a big tight end.
10: There's just something. Listen, I can't say it the way I want to say it, but there's just something about the tone of their and the size and the skin tone of their tight ends that made me go, ooh, he looks nasty. He looks like he come from, like, straight from Louisiana. You know what I mean? Like, and he is about 270. Just like jacked, you know. It's like, ugh. But then the game started and you went, oh, I mean, shoot, I don't know what I'll trade tight end rooms with them. After what I watched, you know, like, I keep my guy. But it was,
12: I mean, what is a natural motion on a kick, Steve, on a field goal? I swear that kicker left his foot out and went and tapped and did two jumps forward.
10: I know. It was a little.
12: An Ole Miss.
10: I know. It was a little. It's
12: very exaggerated.
10: It's an error of commission, omission issue here, but yeah. I'm like 50-some yarder.
12: Let
10: the chips fall where they may, DJ Walker. But then again, I'm also like,
12: I try to, but I'm 6 feet in front of him trying to.
10: And
12: jog
10: Waller's
12: by.
10: A big guy. I mean, he's 6'4". He's a 6'4" corner. He's one of the few guys that when you'd play Kentucky, you were like, God bless. Like, is that corner 6'5"? You know, like, it's huge. And Waller was one of those guys.
12: You know what? He was up standing up too straight anyway. That's your fault. That's your fault.
10: Yeah.
12: Look, I tried to come up with it. Look, I was watching it live and I'm like, dude, you're standing up too straight anyway.
10: Well, I didn't think we committed a penalty. Even the hit out of bounds, I was like, I'm literally standing there going, football's dead.
12: Was on the white line.
10: Football's dead. I'm like, football's it's a wrap.
12: Is that what you yelled out?
10: I'm right behind these Ole Miss family and I'm just like, football's dead. I'm like, if that's the kind of crap football you play in the SEC,
12: took a lot of dudes to take down Jahlil Skinner on that big play.
10: Man,
12: too.
10: I'm telling you, and yes, I mean when he drug, I mean he got another 4 yards.
12: Probably
10: dragging
12: probably,
10: guys.
12: Yeah, probably more like six.
10: Yeah, like I mean, and in a game like that, 4 or 6 yards is not, you know, in a game like Saturday, 4 or 6 yards matters. Louisville, listen, Louisville wins if they win the time of possession. I won't even give you three. I'll just go one. If Louisville wins the time of possession, Louisville wins the game. I think that can go hand in hand. I mean,
12: that last game took forever, didn't it? That last Villanova
10: games in general are taking forever right now. I kid you not. I was at Bullet East Bullet Central watching Villanova. I told you this, watching Villanova and Louisville, and Bullet East Bullet Central is taking longer than Villanova Louisville. I'm like, what's happening here? And like, it wasn't really a close game. You know what I'm like? Why am I still sitting here 3.5 hours later? Like,
12: what do you call it? It's that 7-on-7 ball.
10: Gosh, man.
12: It just ruined the game.
10: Terrible.
12: Like, take it back to the wing tee.
10: Yes.
12: All right, you got any shout-outs, Steve?
10: Yeah, huge shout-out to my guys over at the Grout Medical Louisville. 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
12: He's not as good as Chambliss, Steve.
10: No, but he's not horribly far behind.
12: What you got on deck, Nikki?
13: Got a loaded one, man. 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

0: Kevin Kugler here from Thursday Night Football on Westwood One. Join Ross Tucker and me from Buffalo for a great matchup when the Bills host the Lions. Jared Goff and Detroit escaped their Week 1 game against the Saints with an overtime win. Josh Allen and the Bills claimed their Week 1 win with a come-from-behind victory at the Texans. Don't miss it. The Lions at the Bills on Thursday Night Football.
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0: From the Rich Eisen Show studio in Los Angeles, today's guests, Pro Football Hall of Famer Tony Gonzalez, former NFL General Manager Mike Mayock, your phone calls, latest news, and more. And now, sitting in for Rich, it's Colleen Wolf.

0: in the NFL. But I'm just happy to be back. I can't believe it, honestly. I feel like there was maybe a clerical error of some sort, but here we go. We have a great show lined up for you today. We're going to hear from Tony Gonzalez in just a little bit. He is in Buffalo ahead of Prime Video's big Lions-Bills matchup tonight. And then we have a lot of games that we need to get into. But first, let me just say hello to everyone, because we haven't even really had a chance to chat, gang.
1: I know, we didn't really talk this morning.
0: No, it's weird. Chris Brockman, Mike Del Tufo, TJ Jefferson.
2: What up, though?
0: Oh, my gosh. Guys, I almost forgot, too. I brought you in a bag of passion fruit.
3: Oh, really?
0: Right. I don't know if you guys have ever had passion fruit.
1: We were talking about this.
2: We were talking about agriculture yesterday.
0: Yeah. So I have a bunch of passion fruit from my backyard, and at some point in the show, we're going to have to cut into these and try them.
1: Can you just eat it like an apple? Like, how do you?
0: No.
2: I've never tasted passion fruit.
0: Oh, my gosh. You're going to love it.
2: Sadly.
0: So you just cut it in half.
1: Yeah.
0: And then you open it up, and then you spoon out what's in there. And it's like, it looks like little seeds, but it's sweet and tart and really good.
1: Okay, great.
0: Yeah. So these are all ripe. So these are all for you.
3: Thank you.
0: Yeah. I forgot your sculpture, though.
1: Oh, no.
0: TJ, I told you yesterday that I would bring passion fruit and a sculpture. But right now it's just passion fruit, but maybe we can make it into a sculpture by the end.
2: I'm a little disappointed, but we'll get there.
0: Okay. All right. That's fair. Hey, you guys can call us. We took a lot of calls yesterday. I'm wondering if, was it Eric? Is Eric still
1: Eric
0: on
1: in
0: the
1: Indiana.
0: Line?
1: Is he still on hold?
2: Yeah, he's still on the hold.
1: Eric, if you are out there, call back. We went to you a half dozen times and no one answered.
2: Pick up the phone. Eric slept with the phone next to him, like just curled up in the
0: room. We're a little worried.
1: Like Tommy P sleeps with an earbud in.
0: Yeah, so... you know, just let us know that you're okay. A little wellness check there. Call us 844-204.
2: That's him calling in.
0: Rich.
2: Hello.
0: You can watch us on Disney Plus and the ESPN app. Listen to us on ESPN Radio, Sirius XM, Channel 80. 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So we were thinking, since... Week one is a liar.
1: Yeah.
0: And I wish you weren't a liar, week one, but right. We know you are. It happens every year. I always think I don't know why this sticks in my head, but two seasons ago when the Saints went 2-0 to start the year.
1: Oh, my God. And everyone was like, oh, Derek Carr, greatest offense ever.
0: Right. But that actually was Clint Kubiak as the OC there.
1: Didn't they put 70 on the Cowboys?
2: I don't remember if that ever
0: happened. That's on brand. It tracks.
2: Hey, yo.
0: Yeah.
2: Come on.
0: But I'm just – and then the wheels fell off. So this is what happens in week one. So – we are going to do some truths and lies, and we want you guys to call in with yours. So again, 844-204-RICH, and you guys can talk about, you know, the Chargers and Mike McDaniels, maybe that going wrong, going awry. The Rams is a dream team. Is it a truth or a lie? The Bears, 59 points. Are we going to see that every week? Not every week, but can you imagine?
1: That would be sick.
0: Yeah, Ben Johnson wants it that way, and he's manifesting it at this point. So let's get into the TNF preview a little bit, because since we will talk to Tony Gonzalez about it, this is, I think, a great game to set the table for week two with the Lions and the Bills. I'm expecting a shootout in the new stadium. Both of these defenses had issues last week. What's something that's on your mind in this game? I think the two head coaches for me, Dan Campbell and Joe Brady, just know each other so well. They were on Sean Payton's staff together in New Orleans, and now they have this meeting, prime time, short week.
1: Yep.
0: It's the first, I believe, for the Lions of two short weeks that they have coming up. I believe the other one is Thanksgiving. So they have, and they'll host Kansas City on that date. So What are you guys feeling for this game?
1: Man, I really wish this wasn't a short week game because this is one of those, like,
0: you want to marinate.
1: Sunday night, Monday night. I want these guys at full optimal rest so they can be, you know, at the height of their powers because we know how explosive their offenses could be and how dynamic all the players in this game are. Like, Josh Allen clearly looks like the MVP after 1 week. I don't know if that's a truth or if that's a lie. Jahmyr Gibbs is on a pace for, like, 7,000 touches
0: at
1: this
0: least.
1: Season, which I think would be a record. Like, that's awesome. Like Jameson Williams, his explosivity, his capability of hitting home runs, and DJ Moore looks like, we mentioned it yesterday, absolute home run off-season move for Buffalo. Kind of harkening back to when Stephon Diggs first got there, you know, that explosive, true number one receiver for Josh Allen. It's the highest point total of the week. It's 54.5, 55.5, depending on where you're laying your money, TJ. And that's by like 4 or 5 points among all the other games. And then it's probably going to be 7-3 at halftime, right?
0: Oh, no. You're so right, though.
1: You know, it's just one of those things. We're so geeked up and so jacked up for all the points and all the fireworks. You know, the new stadium, obstructed views, yep. Bills Mafia, Fitzpatrick with his shirt off. And then it's just going to be like, wah, wah.
0: I won't have this.
1: No, I don't want to put it out there.
0: Their good name.
1: I don't want to put it out there. I want it to just be ping, ping, ping, ping, ping, going crazy. We want all our overs to hit fantasy. I just can't wait. This is going to be just honestly, like, buckle up. Bills fans, Lions fans got to be absolutely out of their skulls. Like, I'm so pumped up, TJ.
0: How early do you think Bills fans
2: today
1: now
0: got outside?
1: Like, now.
2: Right, like, oh, they're
1: now.
2: There now.
0: I want to
2: now.
0: Hear from Bills fans that are tailgating.
1: Yes.
0: That would be amazing.
2: Wait, it's
0: set
2: noon.
0: The scene for us because I know
1: I've noon been in Buffalo.
0: These,
1: no one's working.
0: These tailgates are epic. There are legends in the parking lot that make like meatballs in bedpans. And there are some OGs out there.
1: Is that where they're doing shots out of bowling balls? And
0: yes.
1: Stuff?
0: That's
1: like, yeah, right?
2: Wild to me.
1: Like, let's go.
2: I mean, what's the over-under of the number of people that have been Batista bombed through a table already at 2?
1: Yeah, that's what I'm talking about.
2: That's what I'm hearing.
1: Schools should be closed in Buffalo today.
0: You're right. It should be a holiday there. You know, that was one of the things about Melbourne. That they have holidays, they have like multiple holidays after sporting events, like that they close down everything. I'm like, this is, guys, this is the way.
3: Yeah, we're going to get it this year for the Super Bowl.
0: Yes, that's right.
2: But that was just by chance, though.
3: Yeah,
1: that's
0: I know. But maybe they'll make it a thing. Maybe they will realize that this is a national holiday.

0: they go down to Houston. This for so long has been Josh Allen's. Like, I'm sure he has some type of voodoo doll of the stadium down there and the Texans team, because it really, it looked like he had been thinking about this and maybe dreaming about this. And even though it's a week one game and it's like, yeah, when the playoffs get here, we're not really thinking about it. But that is the way that you set a tone and you start a season, especially for someone who has dealt with so many ghosts with that team in the past. So I think that for this week, the it would be more important for the Lions to win, and at least like, at least that would kind of help assuage some of the concerns that we've seen. I don't know. What do you guys think?
1: Yeah, I like that. I like that too. You just look at the way the AFC East kind of played out in week one. You know, New England flopped. Miami looks like, you know, they might. Was it Ryan Fitzpatrick that said they might go winless?
0: Oh,
1: I mean, obviously, major bummer. But Jets kind of went on the road and got a tough win in week one. So you're like, all right,
0: truth or a lie?
1: Yeah, truth or lie. But then you look at the NFC North and you're like, man, that is a really tough division. Going to be really top notch all season long. Bears look like a juggernaut. You know, Packers and Vikings kind of had a battle. And so that could kind of go either way in week one. You're like, who needs the most to kind of keep pace?
0: Yeah.
1: And I think the Lions kind of need to really keep up with everybody else, whereas the Bills could probably win 11 games and win the division.
0: Yeah, that's true. That's fair. Yeah, I mean, I think about the AFC North, and we didn't really get into the Bengals a lot yesterday.
1: No.
0: And we really need to talk about their defense, too, because that, I think, is a truth. That would be my truth, that the Bengals' defense, it is back. And, you know, it's like back to when Lou Anarumo had that defense just crushing it. And it feels like it's been a minute. So I think that that's obviously something to watch. But Joe Burrow is the big story with the Bengals. He's dealing with some back tightness after that season opener. He took a really tough hit. It was on a third down. It was a tuck and run. He got hit pretty hard by Alex Anzalone. And if you go back and you watched it, like you can see how tough that hit was. And they're saying back tightness. I wonder if it's a shoulder. Even like, I mean, look, your shoulder is connected to your back. It's all one. But this
1: shoulders, knees, and toes.
0: You know, yeah. But here's what he had to say about his outlook for playing with this back tightness.
2: I feel good. It's a normal game day soreness, that's for sure, but I'll be right.
3: Shoulder?
2: Back tightness.
3: How does that affect your preparation for a week?
2: It shouldn't really. We get a lot of mental reps, and we walk through a lot of plays, so I'll be all right.
3: Is there any part of you that doesn't
2: want to
3: play on the Sunday?
2: No. That's ridiculous. You know, every game is so important to me. I'm going to do what it takes to be out there. If I'm not getting surgery, I'll be out there.
0: If I'm not getting surgery, I'll be out there.
1: Interesting.
0: That's like Rich Eisen.
1: Yeah, right.
0: That's right. That's why I'm in here today. Yeah. If you missed yesterday's show, Rich had to have an emergency appendectomy yesterday, and he is on the road to recovery.
1: Yes,
0: so,
1: sir.
0: Rich, get back in here soon, buddy. you are the Joe Burrow of this. Well, I don't know. You're better than Joe Burrow, but Joe Burrow's also great. So now I'm going down a weird road here.
1: Yeah, anyway.
4: And then you're also like not giving yourself enough credit.
1: Right.
0: So
1: you're crushing it.
0: Thanks.
1: So I threw this out on Overreaction Monday this week, TJ. I was like, you know, kind of half tongue in cheek, and
4: that's
1: like,
4: how you do one.
1: You know, Joe Burrow needs to bail out his defense. You know, forever it was like the defense needs to give Joe Burrow just something, and they can win games and kind of go deep in the playoffs. And now it's reverse, right? Well, now Joe's not practicing because he's got back tightness. I did like the reporter get in there. Shoulder
3: back.
1: Are you sure?
3: Back.
1: Shoulders
3: back.
1: Yeah. So there's clearly something going on, and obviously let's monitor that today, but are you already concerned about Joe? Because this has been a thing in his career where it's kind of every other season, there's some type of injury gets in the way. And now we're kind of, I just don't want Joe Burrow to be a what if quarterback, TJ, because
4: Chris,
1: that would be a disaster and a tragedy.
4: As someone who owns Joe Burrow and not one, but two, I said two.

0: Fantasy football leagues. You know, I'm a little bit invested in.
1: You went all in.
0: And to hear that right there, now I'm just thinking I'm not going to repeat. And that's just me at the fantasy level.
2: Sure.
0: If I'm a Bengals fan,
2: I'm freaking out.
0: Like Josh Cole, our buddy Josh Cole, I know he's heard that and he's probably banging his head off the wall right now.
1: Yeah, this is a situation where Joe Burrow, he's really only played one full healthy season. I have to go back and look.
3: I think it's two.
1: He
3: went to the Super Bowl and won, and he went to Lincoln.
1: Right, yeah. He had the wrist injury, the turf toe. There were some knee issues.
2: Joe Burrow had an appendectomy?
1: He had an appendectomy, too, yeah. Oh, my God.
2: He's played three full seasons.
1: Okay, three.
4: That's crazy.
1: It feels like, but like he didn't miss any time in those three seasons?
2: No, he played
0: three out of a possible six.
2: 2021, Joe Burrow led the league in completion percentage. They went to the Super Bowl.
1: Yep.
2: The next year, he played a full season, 12-4, lost in the playoffs. Only played 10 games in 23. In 24 was that crazy year where he was unbelievable, led the league in passing yards, touchdowns.
1: Yeah.
2: Yards per game, completions, attempts, but the defense was, you know, they were playing shootouts. They scored, 30-plus in every game against the Bengals and lost all of them?
1: Yeah.
2: Right? And then last year, only 8 games. So we're already, you know, it's one of those things where...
1: I hate that.
2: I hate it. We love Joe Burrow. We love watching him play. Obviously, a dynamic superstar quarterback when fully, fully healthy, and we can't keep doing this to ourselves. I hate it.
1: Well, we're just going to say that it's just week one, precautionary. It's just a maintenance day.
2: Sure.
1: Maybe this is just like nothing.
0: Maybe he should get Stafford's guy to come work on him, the guy who's working with Stafford.
1: Oh, yeah. That's not bad.
2: What is it, the Airstream that he needs parked outside?
0: Or get Rich's guy, Deron.
2: Yeah, that's true.
1: Oh, I mean, hey, that could work. But do you guys believe that the defensive performance that we saw...
2: It was impressive. I mean, they still ended up giving up 27 points.
1: Sure.
2: But 4 turnovers, that's, you know, nothing to sniff at. So, you know, that's encouraging. And they're going to need that against Houston this week, who put up 31. And I know Stroud fumbled at the end of the game there. But, you know, they look to be kind of clicking with Montgomery and Nico at full strength. This game, I'm really excited for this game. This has a sneaky, you know, could be the game of the weekend, maybe an AFC Championship game preview if all things kind of line up right. Houston, I think, I mean, they both really need it. The Bengals good to get a win, but Houston really needs this one, and they're at home. So I kind of like the Texans. We'll probably get into more tomorrow, but
1: yeah, and I'm
2: looking
1: also
2: forward to this one.
1: Nico Collins, his availability, his status is kind of up in the air, right? I don't think they've ruled him out completely for the Texans, but I know that he suffered a hamstring injury during practice.
2: Oh, yeah, not considered serious.
1: Okay. All right, so that at least is good in terms of the injury front, but we'll have to watch the Bengals' offensive line, too, and how they're able to cover for Joe Burrow, but this is going to be a really great game. I can't wait for it. I can't wait to see how Houston's defense responds after the way they played against the Bills. And then we can sort of compare Josh Allen's performance against them against Joe Burrow's performance against them. And we're going to have even more data. It's going to be great. I'm pumped. So make sure you guys call us. Let us know what you're looking forward to in week two. Truths and lies from week one, 844-204-RICH. And coming up next, we are going to talk to Tony Gonzalez about the monster matchup coming our way in Buffalo tonight.
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0: Pro Football Hall of Famer Tony Gonzalez joins us now. What is up? Prime Video Thursday Night Football coverage of the Lions and Bills starts with the pregame show with Tony starting at 7 p.m. Eastern. We're happy to see your face. This is a massive game coming our way. We have the christening of the new Highmark Stadium. Of course, these two teams, the Lions and the Bills, both had incredible games last week. So intriguing on so many different fronts. But for you, when I look at the Bills and I see what Dalton Kincaid did last week, exploding for 130 yards, he was involved all over the field. You know better than anyone else what it's like to be a tight end that's the focal point of an offense. So how much trouble do you think that Kelvin Shepard's defense is going to have just containing Dalton tonight?
1: Well, you're right. He's at the top where they use them all over the field. And he's finally healthy, too. That's a big deal. He played 72% of the snaps last week. I think that's one of the highest he's ever played in a game since he's been in the NFL. So that was kind of the biggest thing that's been stopping him over the last couple years is just being healthy because he's a phenomenal talent. They use him all over the field. His blocking has improved. He is on his way to becoming an elite tight end in this league. And obviously with Josh Allen throwing him the ball, it's going to be a special connection. And one of the things that really stood out to me was the trust that was there last week. There was one of the plays that they had where he was one-on-one with Stingley, who's one of the best defensive players in the NFL from the Houston, Texas, a DB. And Josh said, you know what? My guy's going to be better than you. I'm going to throw it up in the air. And Dalton went up and made a hell of a catch. And to me, that's when I'm like, okay, he's arrived. If he can stay healthy, I think by the end of the season, we're going to be talking about him as being, you know, one of the best tight ends in the league.
0: Said from one of the best tight ends to ever play the game. That's high praise. The Lions, we saw their secondary exposed last week for sure. So defensively, they were able to, just with their game plan, they were able to take advantage of the time of possession by just feeding Jahmyr Gibbs over and over again, a career high 34 touches for him in that game. How important is that identity for them, for the Lions, in an environment that's going to be pretty hostile, pretty loud, new stadium?
1: Yeah, that's, you're right. If they want to have any shot, they better make sure that they feed Jahmyr Gibbs. But at the same time, I'm pretty, you know, aware and a little skeptical that if you keep using him like that, he's not a very big guy, 5'9", 200 pounds, electric, a guy that a home run hitter. But I do get a little concerned that they're using him a little too much. And they have other – right now in the backfield, they're kind of limited. A guy named Baki is the backup. I think he had 3 touches last week. So hopefully they start to use him a little bit more to spell this guy. But he is a special talent. Maybe tonight Dan Campbell says, I don't care. Let's, because we got to keep the ball a lot more than they have it, because their offense is probably in my opinion, the top 3 in the NFL. Another thing, by the end of the season, could be the best offense in the NFL. To me, it's clearly the best offense Josh Allen's ever had. Offensive line, the receiving core, DJ Moore coming over, Shakir. They have a lot of talent, and so you want to keep the ball out of Josh Allen's hands, especially in this environment. So look for a big game out of Jahmyr Gibbs tonight.
0: Yeah, I saw that he's on pace for something ridiculous, absurd, like 500 touches or something for the season. So that's obviously not sustainable. But we know that these fans can bring a totally different type of energy than maybe any other fan base in the entire league. So how important and how difficult is it for someone like yourself, a player coming into that environment, to tune out some of that noise, especially early on in the game?

0: Yeah, oh, it's going to be hard. This place, you know, it's going to be rocking tonight. We went over to the stadium yesterday. The Bills Mafia is going to be in full effect. Obviously, first game of the season, but the new stadium, the way it's designed, I mean, it's so tall, and the acoustics in there are going to be going crazy. It's going to be such a home field advantage for the Buffalo Bills now. I think they nailed it on the stadium. And then, obviously, coming in there as an opposing player, you're coming into a zone of just chaos. You got to weather that storm at the beginning because, like you said, I mean, the fans in Buffalo are probably some of the best in the NFL. They're going to bring it tonight. But that's something you practice for it. You try to prepare for it. But there's nothing like going through it when you can't hear anything. A lot of hand signals. A lot of, okay, we're not even going to call out the snap count. Just go off the ball for the players. So you just got to be extra focused tonight and go out there and execute that game plan. But I think early on, you're going to have to get used to it. And you might see a couple offsides. And I think the crowd's going to definitely play a factor in this game.
1: What a treat that we have this already on the schedule, our first game of this week two, your first game on Prime Video. That's such a great matchup. There's so many different storylines. I'm sure you're probably a little concerned here, though, about the Lions' offensive line, the fact that they're missing a couple guys in this game.
0: Yeah, left guard's out. I think the right tackle's out. That's a big deal, like we said before, but these guys – coming in on a short week with this crowd, with this environment, you know, Ed Oliver and Greg Rousseau waiting for you. It's going to be a tough go for them. And that's what we talked about at the top. Like, Jahmyr Gibbs probably is going to factor in really, really heavily at the beginning of this game. Just trying to just keep some continuity with that offense because it's going to be a tough environment for these guys. Big challenge for them, though. But, you know, as a player, you better look at this and go, okay, you know what? I'm gonna go out there and make some hay and let people know who I am and I can handle this. So it's gonna be a fun game to watch.
1: I think they're up for the challenge. It's gonna be awesome to watch. It's gonna be great to have front row seats to it. Let's talk a little bit about your team, the Chiefs, and their week one performance. We saw Travis Kelce move into second all time in receiving for a tight end right there behind you on the list. He's about, you have a little breathing room here. He's a little over 2,000 yards away from catching you. So that's like two seasons or so. But when you see the projection of his career, do you see him continuing to play? Do you think that he will catch you? Especially considering with the run game that they have now with Kenneth Walker and how that could potentially help sustain Travis Kelce for the long run.
0: Yeah. You know, last year, I don't know anymore because last year I thought Travis was going to retire last year. And not because he wasn't playing well or anything like that. He's still playing at a high level. I just thought, you know, what for? But the guy loves
1: the love
0: football.
1: Of the game.
0: And when I say what for, I mean because he's gone to Super Bowls. He's done everything you can do as an NFL player. There's nothing left to prove except – and he told me this face-to-face, is the guy loves football. He loves competing. It's in his blood. And you're right. I think the situation that they're in now with Kenneth Walker, great running game. It could prolong his career. And could he catch my records? Absolutely. And honestly, I have – if there's anybody to ever do it, that's the guy that I would love to watch do it because he's such a good guy on and off the field. Obviously, we have that connection playing for the Chiefs. And I've been watching him since he was a young pup in this league, and to see what he's done at that position, it's been nothing but great. And we're gonna have fun. I think he's gonna have a great year. When he took off last week, he caught that ball. I thought he was gonna get in the end zone. But he's a joy to watch, man. I love watching him on the sideline. Everything about him is great. And so yeah, I wish him the best of luck.
1: You love watching him, but tell me, is there ever like even just a little part of you that is envious watching what Andy Reid does, the concepts with him, and seeing how creative he can be with Travis out there? Is a part of you, you know, wish that maybe you could be out there doing some of these things with Andy Reid again?
0: You said a little part. Nah, it's not a little part. It's a big part, okay?
1: Right.
0: Obviously playing for the big man, Andy Reid, the big man in red, that would be a dream for any offensive player just because of his mindset and what how he gets guys open, his schemes, Patrick Mahomes. But you know, the other side of it is I'm happy for him. You know, I'm not ever going to be that bitter guy. But yeah, I think Travis and the rest of that offense, it's just a great situation. It's been so much fun watching the Chiefs have so much success, over this last decade or whatever. It's been fun to watch.
1: It sure was watching the Chiefs. I'm sure for Chiefs fans, they absolutely loved the dismantling of the Broncos that the Chiefs put on them. But does watching the offense with Patrick Mahomes and how they look now compared to how they ended that final stretch of the season, how re-energized do they look? How optimistic does that make you feel about this team and where they can go this season?
0: Well, obviously Patrick even being back out there after the injury this soon, it speaks about who that guy is, getting his body back on track to go out there and compete. But offensively, I think they did what they wanted to do. Going into the game, you're like, they're going to have to run the ball. And let's see what Kenneth Walker can bring to the table. And he delivered. It's been right now, it's only been one game, but it's been probably one of the best offensive additions that any team has had. And if they can lean on that running game until Patrick starts to really feel good with that knee and get his rhythm back, this offense can be really, really good. I think Eric Bieniemy, offensive coordinator who came back, is going to really help that offensive side of the ball as well, just making guys accountable. I mean, he's somebody that discipline, accountability, he expects you to be where you're supposed to be, when you're supposed to be there. I think this offense, they have some tools, but I think it's really key keeping that running game going, and then Patrick will do his thing. 15 is going to be ready eventually. I'm being those numbers. Obviously, last week he looked a little rusty, but I do believe that in the future he's going to start getting back to that form that he's all that we're accustomed to seeing, that MVP caliber guy.
1: Well, the Kansas City Chiefs, they take on the Colts coming up in week 2, but tonight starts off with the Lions and the Bills. What kind of shenanigans do you guys have planned? Are any tables safe? Who's going through one?
0: Well, you know, we got Ryan Fitzpatrick on the desk. We're kind of taking the over-under when the shirt comes off. I don't know when it's going to be, so I can't give anything away, but get your bets. I would say it's probably going to happen. But yeah, the atmosphere is great. I'm so happy to be back with Carissa, with Fitz, with Sherm, with Witt, the whole gang. Taylor Rooks is going to be there. Al Michaels, Kurt Herbstreit.
1: It's a party.
0: This is football, baby. Thursday Night Football. It's going to be great.
1: I love it. I love it. And also, if he does end up taking off his shirt, I do hope that there's just a hood still on the back, like a hoodie, but just a lone hood. So, I mean, throw that out there as a suggestion. TJ, you have a question?
2: I do. I just have a fun, I hope, question. What up, Tony? How you doing, man?
0: What's up?
2: So, there's been a few men who have done this, but you were very notable for playing college basketball and then turned NFL player. So I'm going to give you three names. We love a start, bench, cut type of game here. You, Antonio Gates, Julius Peppers. I need you to start one, bench one, and cut one in terms of your basketball skill.
0: Start one, bench one, cut. Well, of course, confidently speaking, I'm going to start myself. Mm-hmm. Even though Antonio will probably say he averaged 20 points and I only averaged, 7 or 8 points, but I'm gonna start myself, and then because he's my tight end brethren, fellow Hall of Famer, he's gonna be second. I'm not cutting him. I'm gonna cut Julius Peppers, who's a defensive guy, and I got a feeling his offensive ability in basketball was good, but he was more of that guy who's just gonna rebound and probably play good defense. Where me and Antonio, we could score some points when we had to.
2: All right,
1: I love it. I love it. Well, Tony, go dunk on them tonight. We can't wait to see you guys back out there in action. 7 p.m. Eastern, Prime Video's coverage begins for the Lions and the Bills. We cannot wait. What a season it'll be. Good luck to you and have fun.
0: All right. Thanks, Colleen. Thanks for having me, guys. Appreciate it,
1: Tony. Tony Gonzalez joining us here on the Rich Eisen Show. What a gem. What a gem he is.
3: And what a gem.
1: What a fun schedule they have for Thursday night this year. It is.
3: Every game is loaded.
1: Incredible. Yeah. I know. I feel like because Rich obviously started doing TNF, and then I got in there after Rich stopped, and then Amazon took over, and Amazon's games are awesome.
3: Every year they've gotten better and better.
1: I know.
3: I mean, it used to be just like Jacksonville and Tennessee.
1: Always.
3: It seemed like they played every Thursday for the whole season.
1: Yeah. I feel that. Like, I really do. I was going to say that. And I was like, I was always in Jacksonville or Tennessee, or the Jets were always playing.
2: No disrespect to Jacksonville.
3: Of course.
1: No, not at all. But it was like during the lean years.
3: Yeah. Uh-huh.
1: And so, and I do remember the humidity and being in Carolina too. I mean, look at these matchups that they have this year. I mean, these games look so fun. Seahawks Broncos should be good as long as the Broncos show up a little bit better.
3: Chiefs Rams.
1: Ooh.
4: Patriots Bears.
1: Look at that.
4: Bears.
3: Ravens Bengals.
1: Texans Eagles.
3: Eagles could be a Super Bowl.
1: It really could. I even like Jags Ravens.
3: Jags Ravens.
2: December 3rd, though, man.
1: Uh-huh.
3: Let's go.
1: Ooh.
5: Chiefs Rams.
3: I know. Chiefs Rams. Yeah. Oh, baby.
4: Well, I'm going.
1: This is good.
3: Not selling those tickets, Mike.
4: No.
1: Wonder,
4: I'm going.
1: Broncos, you're going. That's right. Broncos, Steelers. Where are we with the Steelers? We didn't really talk about them.
3: Oh, no. I don't know.
2: Look, they're going to win 9 games.
3: Are they?
2: As per usual, you know, they're going to finish above 5.
1: Are they? Well,
3: I think. You know, being a Falcons house, we watched all that game on Sunday.
1: Uh-huh.
3: And it felt like I was jamming spoons into my eyes at some point, watching Cooper Rush play quarterback, and then Aaron Rodgers just, you know, check down and then throw it deep, and DK Metcalf would just drop it, and it was just like, this is a tough watch, and still yet Atlanta probably still should have won because Nick Folk, who never misses field goals, missed 2, and then T.J. Watt had that crazy leaping pick 6, where no one just like touched him while he was on the ground for seemingly 30 seconds.
1: Yeah,
3: and you're like, man, should Pittsburgh have won this game?
2: But the thing is, he wasn't seemingly on the ground for 30 seconds. He got up immediately.
3: I know, but it just kind of felt like as you're watching it, he did the thing. He does that once or twice a year where he'll comes hard off the edge and then leaps up and makes this crazy grab and returns it for a touchdown. And you're just like, yeah, of course that's how the Steelers won this game. They can't do anything on offense. They can't run the ball. No. They can't complete a pass down the field.
1: It's like they won by default.
3: Right. Someone had to win.
1: Yeah. It was just so sluggish.
3: Yeah.
1: Like it was a tough watch.
3: Tough watch.
1: But someone's got to do it, you know?
2: A win is a win.
3: And on a weekend where everyone was throwing up crazy points and yardage numbers, this game was 20-13. And you're like, my God, this is awful.
1: It was 49.4 points per game was the average score of week one, tied for the highest scoring week one since the merger. 49.4 points.
3: And then Steelers, Falcons out here with a 30 burger total.
1: Yeah, right.
3: Just like,
2: but if you're going to crap on them, the Rams scored 7.
1: Okay, so that's what I was going to get out of my head, TJ, because I was just thinking.
3: They were in Australia, though.
2: I don't care. It's still the Rams.
3: Travel plans known to man.
2: They're going to be undefeated. They're the best offense.
1: They need a new travel agent.
3: Get it.
1: Yeah, the Rams were the only team to not put up double digits.
2: Yeah.
1: They it was 7.
2: Awful
1: showing. The Titans did it.
3: Truth or lie.
1: Oh.
3: Is that who the Rams are?
1: Ooh.
3: Or was it just a week one kind of?
2: Rams put up
1: love 10. It.
3: Drug emoji.
1: Call in. Let us know. Truth or lie. What did you see in week one? Who's telling the truth? Who's lying?
3: Double
1: you can
3: lie.
1: Call us at 844-204-RICH. 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All right. We have more to come, everybody. We're just getting started here on this Thursday.
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0: archives back here on the Rich Eisen Show. 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
1: Boom.
0: I'm a member of Bonvoy.
1: Me too.
0: You're like everyone should be, you know?
2: Uh-huh. Absolutely, yeah.
0: So speaking of NFL fans, we have the phone lines lit up, and I have been asking you to call in, so we're going to take a call. So let's go. Shall we go to Andre in Michigan?
1: Andre.
0: Andre.
3: Hey, what's going on,
0: I see
3: y'all?
0: You have a suggestion for our higher register.
3: Yeah, so I was going with the notion that this Sunday, Vikings Bears, Carson Wentz gets hurt in Sunday's game against the Bears, and then J.J. McCarthy wins it.
0: I like that. That's a higher register.
2: Okay.
0: How much do you believe that?
3: Well, I see that in last game, Carson Wentz came out a little shaky, took a few hits, lower body to the knee, and I'm like, ooh. And then the camera pans right over to JJ on the sideline. He's, like, checking his mic in his helmet, getting ready to. But, like, I feel that it could be just JJ's time to come back out there and take the Bears out again in the final fourth quarter to win the game.
0: Mm. Okay, so, well, we never want anyone to get hurt. We never wish this to happen.
2: Yeah, of course.
0: But Carson Wentz. It was the typical Carson Wentz experience. There were ups, there were highs, there were lows, there were downs. It is a roller coaster ride. And I always think when we see the flashes and the good Carson Wentz, everyone always goes back to, oh, that 2017 season when he was in the MVP conversation.
2: He was the MVP.
0: And then they played the Rams, Eagles.
2: And he met Aaron Donald at the goal line.
0: Exactly. And the meeting didn't go well.
1: That was the wrong move.
0: That was a bad date. So after that, though, I mean, he really was, like, he was the MVP. He looked so good.
2: Yeah,
0: so
2: awesome.
0: That was in his repertoire, but that was so long ago, and we have been on this ride with Carson Wentz ever since when he gets these spot starts. So I think that's the thing that you have to, you know, consider, and plus the way that he plays sometimes puts him into these vulnerable situations. But for J.J. McCarthy, I think that, yeah, if he gets his shot, he better take it. Like, if not, what are they going to do with him? Because we talked to Mike Garafolo about this yesterday, and he mentioned, yeah, maybe using him potentially for a trade down the line. Also, you never know what happens, and especially with when you have these mobile quarterbacks and quarterbacks that use their legs to try and extend plays, and sometimes they're susceptible to getting hurt because of the way that they play, like Kyler Murray and Carson Wentz. Maybe you do need that depth there on the bench. But I think what we saw from the Vikings week one, they were the first team in NFL history to be down 12 plus points with under 20 minutes left in regulation and end up winning by 17 plus points.
2: Crazy.
0: They scored 29 unanswered points to win. This was a 39-22 win after trailing 22-10. So they came back and they got it done. I wish you well. I hope the Vikings do pull it off. I don't want to see Carson Wentz hurt, but I do wish the best for both Carson Wentz and J.J. McCarthy.
2: Oh, you're so nice.
0: And for you as well. Thanks for calling in. Make sure you guys keep those phone lines ringing for us. We have higher register takes coming up.
1: Yeah, I think this is
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0: Let's go live to St. John's Health Center. 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
9: 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Earlier on the show, Pro Football Hall of Famer Tony Gonzalez. Coming up, former NFL General Manager Mike Mayock. Your phone calls, latest news, and more. And now, sitting in for Rich, it's Colleen.

0: Welcome into the Rich Eisen Show. I'm Colleen Wolf filling in for Rich today, who he's not on long-term IR, so he will be back very shortly.
1: Day to day?
0: No. Yeah, just had to get rid of that. I had to 86 that appendix real quick. So here we are. Chris Brockman in the house. We got Mike Del Tufo, TJ Jefferson. By the way, TJ, I forgot to even, I know that you guys are used to the candle, but I love a candle so much, and there have been so many times over the past 12 years of working at NFL Network where I've wanted to light a candle for a player or a team or just like for segments, for vibes in general. Can't do it. Not allowed. So I am very appreciative that we're allowed to do that here, and I just think it's lovely.
2: Thank
0: Everybody
2: you.
0: Should get on the candle.
2: Vibrations, chair. Colleen. That's why I try to bring to this show.
0: Yeah. It's working.
2: And when you
0: it's
2: sat
0: working.
2: In the chair once, I left you a candle.
0: I know. And I ran through that candle. It was great. I'm a candle gal.
2: All right. I got to get you another one then.
0: Yeah. Okay. Cool. That's great. And then, guys, at some point, we have to try the passion fruit. Okay. But we're going to need a sharp knife is the only thing.
2: Let me go in my sock.
3: A sharp knife?
0: I don't know if we have a sharp knife around here. I thought about bringing one, but then I was like, what? I'm going to walk in with a big knife? Like, that feels kind of weird, too.
2: Well, Colleen, you're not a large person, so having a knife, for protection wouldn't be a bad thing.
0: Oh, okay, yeah.
3: I don't think people would bat an eye, yeah.
0: Yeah, I'm just going to carry around a dagger now. By the way, I once got a pair of pants that
3: came with a knife?
0: It came with a switchblade in the pocket.
3: Really?
0: I promise you, they were like these cargo pants, and I guess
3: like an Instagram ad.
0: Somebody must have tried them on before me. I don't
3: left
0: know.
3: Them in.
0: It was in the pocket, and I was like, "What is this?" And then I like pushed the button, and the blade came flying out. I was like, first of all, keeping this, but second of all, what?
2: Lose a finger right there.
3: So it was not a feature of the pant.
0: It was not.
3: Someone clearly left it.
0: This
3: in
0: was
3: the pant?
0: Not in the description. No, but I did get a free
3: switchblade.
0: Switchblade.
2: So you did. You still have it.
0: I should have brought in the switchblade for the passion fruit. Actually, not a bad idea.
2: Do you watch Reacher?
0: No, and I've heard that I need to.
2: Well, those, what are they, carambat knives at the...
3: The bad guys in this season.
2: They use these curved knives, and let me tell you, they do damage.
0: Yeah. Like a machete?
2: No, not a machete.
3: No, they're small. They're probably like this big.
2: Yeah. Oh. But it's curved, so it just does...
0: Like a ninja.
2: These girls are bad.
3: They're basically ninjas, that's true.
0: Oh, cool. Yeah, I'm definitely watching this show. Okay. I'm also going to be watching the show in the NFC West coming up this week. Okay, so I was lucky enough to see the Niners and the Rams in Australia live, and the Niners put on a show that I was not expecting. It sort of is in the same vein, the same thing that I wasn't expecting from the Giants, who also put on a show last week, but

0: for the Niners, their defense, it was so nice to see their healthy guys back on the field. Fred Warner just flying around. You know that he was so amped up and so ready to get back on that field. He was unstoppable. And you have Nick Bosa. I mean, this was a team that they were missing so many players by the end of last year. And I do feel like we are always talking about that. But they still managed a 12-5 record. They didn't have their starting quarterback for most of the season. And they had a nice playoff run, too. So now they have their guys back, and their presence was immediately felt in this game. So I just think that when Warner is healthy and when Nick Bosa is healthy, this team, they are a contender, no doubt about it. It's obviously not the same when the stars are off the field, but they are dealing with some other issues, too, like jet lag, perhaps. Let's just check in with Kyle Shanahan and see what he said about how they're dealing with it right now.
1: I think we're totally good now. I mean, speaking for myself, I felt like crap all weekend. We had 2 days off, and I did not feel right. Took a couple days. I think I was good by Monday. Talking to some of the guys, some guys felt fine right away. Some went through the same stuff, but I think we're definitely all good by now.
0: All right, so they're fine. They're fine. I'm not. But I think it's because I've been working through right? the jet lag. So I still need to just do one day of hibernation, and then I'll be fine, I think. But that's good to know, especially ahead of their game against Miami. What is the line on this game?
2: It's big. It's 13.5. Oh, and I got to say, the Niners are probably going to be a really popular survivor pick this week.
0: Uh-huh.
2: Don't do it.
0: No?
2: Stay away. I don't think you want anything to do with the Niners this week. Look, they might win and they might blow them out, but as we saw last week with the Chargers and the Cardinals, just don't take a chance. There are other teams out there. If you want to use them in Survivor, you know, think about doing it. Maybe go to the Chargers this week. Ravens at home, Bucks at home.
0: Uh-huh.
2: Safer Survivor picks than to, or even if you're betting, think about laying 13.5.
0: Ooh.
2: But don't do it. I think the jet lag is real. I'd be pretty worried about San Francisco this week again. Maybe not to lose, but this game I think is going to be much closer than people think.
0: I mean, they are rested too. Like, I know that they just came from Australia, but they have extra time in this game.
2: I guess.
0: The Dolphins' offensive line is no bueno.
2: You said that you're still feeling the effects. You're not playing football.
0: I know. Exactly. But he said he's fine. I don't know if that's just him being like, I'm in football. I'm fine. Time doesn't matter to me.
2: Yeah.
0: But
3: is that how he says it?
2: I don't know.
0: He does. And he flips his hair when he does it. But yeah, this is, I just think, also, by the way, I don't even think we mentioned on the show that they lost tight end Jake Tonjes.
4: Yeah, Tonjes is out.
0: Done for the season.
3: Well, he tried to kick.
0: I know.
3: Myles Garrett's body. Like, that's not a smart thing to do.
0: It's not. Well, what were we talking about yesterday about punching helmets? And
2: yeah, dumb.
0: Yeah, dumb. Just like, be smarter than that. We're all in it for the long haul. So we also, I think the Seahawks-Cardinals game is super interesting. I don't know who the Cardinals are, but I want to get to know them maybe.
2: You do? Oh,
0: yeah.
2: Really? You're swiping right on the Cardinals.
0: I might. Yeah, you know what? I am. I'm intrigued. And
3: that's all it takes sometimes.
0: It's like I saw a really nice photo and I'm like, oh, some of these photos map, but that one, are they more like this one or more like that one?
3: So you didn't see
0: this is coming from someone who's never been on a dating app in my life. I don't even know which way you're supposed to swipe.
3: You didn't see someone holding up.
5: Right's
3: fish.
5: Good, left's bad.
2: Right is good. Yeah, right is good.
0: Oh, okay. Right is good.
5: Yeah, right's good.
2: I think left's bad.
0: Okay. That makes sense.
3: You never been on Tinder?
0: No. Uh-uh.
3: Raya?
0: No.
3: Bumble?
0: No, Hinge? I've never been on a dating app.
3: That's wild.
0: Yeah. I'm.
3: No, it's not really. You're better off, trust.
5: Yeah. I was just gonna say.
2: Even Jacoby's like, what? You've never been on a dating
3: He's
2: app?
3: He's shot.
0: My friends have like given me their phone, but I've like accidentally swiped the wrong way on it. And then I'm like, wait, hold on. Where did that one go? And,
2: go back.
0: Yeah, you'll but that's for them. Yeah. So yeah, clearly I'm just there to cause chaos.
3: You're a chaos merchant. That's what
0: I am. Yeah.
2: We think Arizona might win this one.
0: They could. So, no.

0: it's just on brand. But I wasn't.
1: Do it.
0: I couldn't do it yet.
1: Do it.
0: I couldn't do it. And I already got my picks in. I have to do my picks on Tuesdays, which is tough because.
2: Oh, Tuesday picks is dumb. Why are we doing that?
0: Yeah, I know. That's what I, for NFL, it's Tuesday they need to be, and it's early Tuesday. It's like 11 a.m. on Tuesday.
3: You don't even know who's. You can have
0: Thank
3: guys.
0: You. Thank you.
3: You can't do that early.
0: Let me just tell you, even facing this adversity with the schedule that they have me on for picks, I still have prevailed season after season. So we'll see if that holds up, though.
1: That's what makes you you.
0: Yeah, right.
1: Formidable.
0: I am. And feel great about that. Should we talk more about it?
2: All right.
0: I can see that.
2: Through 1 week. Power rank the NFC West right now.
3: Whoa.
0: Right now,
2: through 1 week.
0: Right now, it's the Niners up top.
3: Wow. Okay.
0: And then it's the Seahawks.
3: Yep.
0: And then, I mean, just through week one.
1: Yeah. Too early for this.
0: Then it's the Cardinals. Right, then it's the Rams. Just based on week
3: Rams
0: one.
3: Are in the bottom.
0: We are not taking into account. It's like I've never met these teams. These are brand new teams. There is no history with these teams. We don't know no context whatsoever. That is how I rank them, just based on.
3: I can't disagree.
2: Arizona has to be over Seattle right now.
0: Why?
2: They just went on the road and beat the Chargers, a team that everyone assumed was going to be a playoff team.
0: Mm-hmm.
2: Seattle won at home on banner night, where the team, you never lose.
0: Ugh. You have a point.
1: That's not a point.
0: But that feels crazy to put. It feels crazy to have Niners, Cardinals, Seahawks, Rams.
2: Right, because your brain is, you're tricking yourself into thinking it's last year.
0: I know. You're right. And I'm saying
2: fresh.
0: That there's no history.
2: This is fresh. No history.
0: These are fresh. These
2: Blank
0: are
2: slate.
0: New teams.
2: You've been men in black thingied.
0: Okay.
3: Oh, well, a little.
0: All right. Yeah. I just got zapped.
2: Yeah.
0: And now Niners, Cardinals.
1: You're not telling me the Cardinals
0: Seahawks
1: are better than the Hawks.
2: Right now.
1: Yeah.
0: Prove
1: right,
0: us
1: right,
0: wrong.
2: Right now through week one.
1: No. I mean, that's just my personal. When they tear you two up in the comment section, just remember,
2: look, I don't 12s, care.
1: That I was on your side.
0: Well, this has nothing to do with how they'll finish.
1: Yeah, but that's not how people are hearing
2: I'm not
1: this.
2: Trying to curry favor among the commenters.
1: Well, good, because you're
0: okay.
1: not.
0: That certainly isn't going to help.
1: Yeah,
3: I'm not.
1: Remember,
2: they already
1: that is
2: hate
1: Chris
2: me.
1: Brockman.
2: How
1: could not...
2: they hate me even more than they already do?
1: Well, I tell you what, the 12s are nice to me. They sent me a letter and a jersey.
0: They did?
1: Oh, yeah.
0: Oh, that's nice.
1: That was nice.
0: I loved doing Thursday Night Football in Seattle.
3: Oh, Seattle's great.
0: Oh,
3: the stadium's great.
0: The stadium is awesome.
3: City.
0: It's right in the middle of everything.
1: Yeah. You know,
0: the fans are always
1: out. Let me share
0: out.
1: This with you guys.
0: Oh, okay. Please. TJ's walking across
2: I don't even know what's happening.
0: The studio now.
3: TJ's got a box.
0: Is his gift, right?
3: Yes.
0: Okay. So let's
1: see. Last week I got a nice letter from a couple of 12s.
0: Oh, this is from last week?
1: Dane and Kat, they wrote me this letter, very long letter.
0: Oh, wow.
1: And they basically just, they said over the last few seasons you've gotten a lot of crap on behalf of the Dallas Cowboys,
3: and
1: the Carl Anthony Towns stuff, because he really tortured me.
0: Yeah.
1: They mentioned that, and basically they just say they like the way that I held true and I would, you know, tell the truth about Dallas. I didn't always say like we're the best, we're going to win the Super Bowl. I had some real opinions, and so they said if I do ever maybe decide to leave Dallas, they sent me this DeMarcus Lawrence old school.
0: Oh, that's beautiful.
1: Right. Wow. So,
0: and it's the throwback.
1: The throwback, yeah. They said, so if I want to stay a Cowboy fan, great. And if not, and I decide to break, you know, glass in case of emergency.
0: Mm-hmm.
1: But thank you, Dane and Kat,
0: you know,
1: for the letter and the jersey.
0: First of all, that is so thoughtful.
1: Yeah, that was really cool.
3: That is awesome.
0: Your listeners and viewers are really nice. They're really kind. That doesn't always happen. That's not always the case.
1: Nah. Well, they didn't like the way the Eagles fans treated me. That was part of it. So,
0: I can't keep apologizing behalf of the Eagles.
2: By the way, they're
0: fans.
2: Also kind of trolling you by sending you that jersey, right?
1: Not really.
2: You know,
1: I mean, I'd like that you would think like of that's where your mindset is, but I'm pretty sure that is not a troll.
2: I would almost guarantee it's a troll. Hank Lawrence, a guy from your old team,
1: I get it,
2: who said he would never win a Super Bowl in Dallas,
1: and
2: but then goes to Seattle, immediately wins.
1: And then they send
2: you that jersey.
1: That is the beauty of this show. You have a certain way of looking at things.
2: I don't know how that
1: I have a certain way of looking at things.
2: As anything other than
1: Again, that's you, bro. But I don't
0: the
1: take it that way.
0: That
1: Someone
0: gift.
1: Would not send me a $150 jersey because, we're going to troll him.

0: let's spend $150. No, I don't think, but sure. If that's how you want to perceive it.
1: A wink and a nod kind of gift. Like, it's like, oh, here's a gift. And, you know, don't worry about what my real intentions are. And for some people, you will get it. And for others, maybe you won't. But you can kind of take it however you want, though. You can take it as a gift or you can take it as it being a troll gift.
2: No but value on trolling.
1: Maybe they can call in and just clear this up.
0: I didn't read the entire letter, obviously. It did say something. Let me get this right since he said.
1: Okay. Oh. All right.
3: I mean,
1: accuracy is what we strive for here on the Rich Eisen Show.
3: The best in people.
0: There are people close to you, specifically two follically challenged individuals, who are going to try to interpret this as an insult or a dig of some kind. Even says so in the letter. But
1: Okay.
0: So
1: they got ahead of it. They got in front of it. So actually,
0: that is truly not the intention. Gift. The ideal outcome here is that you always stay a Cowboys fan and they repay you for your loyalty. But like I said, some people look at things a little differently than the way I look at it.
1: Yeah.
3: Number one rule of performing, know your audience.
1: That's fair.
0: I don't even know what that means, but okay.
3: Good.
1: Well, the audience in Seattle is.
0: Loves me.
1: They do. They love TJ. And that stadium, when I tell you, like, being on the field at that stadium, the music and the level of the volume there, it makes your whole body shake. Like, your body sort of, like, the hair on the back of my neck stood up and was vibrating to the rhythm of the music. That's kind of how, like, you feel your organs inside you moving. It is an insane place to see a game. What about the Rams this week? Where are we with them? Because
0: it's a must win for the Rams?
1: For sure. I mean, if not,
3: okay, Mike, are you worried?
2: There is no doubt.
1: Yeah, oh my gosh. And it's like, you really, coming into this week, you would have thought that the records were reversed completely, but this is a huge spot for, I mean, you know what, that's actually a great high register question, is the Giants, are they better than we thought they were? Is this going to be their identity the entire season? Like this, can they out-physical every team?
3: Wow.
1: Question mark? Like, this is a John Harbaugh. His signature all over it with the way that they play and the way that they out-physicaled the Cowboys.
3: Another great truth or lie game for week two. Are the Giants this good, this physical? Is Jackson Dart this disciplined, this capable of making plays and being that efficient and running this offense? To a team, Malik Nabers, fully healthy, Isaiah Likely, looking like their number two pass catcher, Scataboo and Devin Singletary, a nice 1-2 punch. And, you know, with the Rams, if you put the schedule back up, I mean, don't want to be skies falling, guys, okay. But a loss here, 0-5 is a real possibility for a team that we thought could go undefeated in June and July.
1: That would be unreal. But then you know what would happen. It's like all of a sudden, halfway through the season, they get hot at the right time. They start winning games. And then all of a sudden, they're like, the Super Bowl's in our backyard. And here we are. We're the first team that started 0-5 and ended up going to wherever they end up in the playoffs.
3: Sure. I mean, but you could have like a tale of two, like four halves here of their season. I mean, worst case, 0-5 start. Uh-huh. Then Arizona, Vegas, Chargers, Washington, Arizona again. So maybe they're 5-5 heading into the bye week. And then out of the bye week, you know, Green Bay on Thanksgiving Eve, Kansas City, San Francisco, Dallas, Seattle. My goodness, they go 500 there and suddenly the Rams are 8-9.
1: I mean, do you remember last year the Giants on Thursday Night Football when they beat the Eagles, and that was the height of the Jackson Dart, Cam Scataboo,
3: right,
1: like frat bro, welcome to the party type atmosphere.
3: Yeah.
1: I don't know that I could see that happening again, which would just throw the entire league into chaos, I think.
3: Oh, it would be, Giants would be what? Power rankings, they'd be like 7.
1: Yeah, up 15 spots in the power rankings.
3: We're talking about Dart for MVP, TJ, and, you know, John Harbaugh, Coach of the Year.
1: Mm-hmm. I mean, yeah.
2: I think a lot of the Rams.
3: Of the teams you hate, they're the ones you hate the least. How does that

0: go?
1: Yeah. Of all the teams I hate, I like them the most.
0: You like them the most.
2: Yeah.
3: The Rams fans are going to be there Monday night, though. I think they're not going to sell these tickets.
2: Really?
1: Let's ask you. Are you selling your ticket?
3: I'm going. And I'm just saying this. I think this is going to be a Rams home game.
0: I don't know, man. A lot of Giants fans out here.
3: No, I know that, but I think people aren't going to sell this one. I think they're going to go to
0: because it's home opener.
3: Like, yep.
0: There's a good chance Aaron Donald plays.
3: Yeah, that
2: would be.
3: That's what I'm saying.
2: That makes a huge difference.
0: Yeah, huge.
3: It does. Yeah.
0: We also don't know what Aaron Donald's going to look like, to be honest.
2: You know, these little mysteries of the league, that's what makes it fun. I really do wish we had an answer to that, though.
1: We have a crystal ball.
2: We have a magic eight ball, too.
0: Why don't you ask the magic eight ball?
1: Ask the eight ball something.
3: Right. Here we go.
1: Shout out to Easy.
0: Are the Rams going to start 0-2?
2: Magic eight ball. It is certain.
3: Oh! I don't believe it. It's a lie. Truth or lies. That's a lie.
1: Eight ball don't lie.
3: No.
0: Wow.
2: Well.
1: Sorry.
2: And if that's the case.
3: Do it again.
2: The Giants would be 2-0 for the first time since 2022.
3: Ooh.
2: Yeah. All right. Well,
1: the eight ball.
2: I'm just thinking about what the fallout would be from that. But I'm not putting it out there. That's an awesome matchup, though. I love that this week we have great bookends to the week. Yeah. The Thursday night game, the Monday night game, everything in between better match up too, because I'm after last week's score fest, the points party that we saw. I need more of that. And I know everybody with a fantasy team is also hoping for the same. So no defense. We don't want it. Aaron Donald, just take your time.
1: Stay at home.
2: All right. So gang. 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

0: on the Rich Eisen show. We've been asking you guys for your higher register takes and to call in. And
1: yeah, truth, lies, higher registers.
0: Let's we have a few for you because, as everybody mentions, week one, it's a liar. You can't always believe what you see out there. Yeah, like film don't lie, but sometimes it does, actually, in fact. So truths and lies. What have we seen from week one? What are we kind of like, this could happen, maybe? So we're going to go around and have our takes here. Do you guys want to start us off?
1: A higher register or truth or lies?
0: How about, I like a high, I thought.
1: We're going higher register?
0: Yeah, higher register.
1: All right, let's do it. Play the music.
0: Okay.
2: There's a chance.
3: The Rich Eisen shows.
2: That there could be.
3: Higher register. Take of the week.
0: Higher register brought to you by Sonos. Just sounds better.
1: Does sound
0: that was
1: all right. Here we go. I'll kick this off. This game took place. It felt like a year ago, TJ, that New England went up to Seattle and seemed like they were going to get an upset. And then I don't know, stupid Drake May just kept throwing interceptions. And then AJ Brown gets hurt. Awesome.
4: Yeah, that hurt my fantasy.
1: Sick. Yeah. Travion Henderson out. Cool. Yeah, that was pretty brutal. And then, you know, the schedule, and that's the only reason they were good last year. And then now Aaron Rodgers comes in this week, and, you know, you look at the schedule. They really could start 0-4, but I... I'm not worried about
4: you're
1: the
4: going
1: Patriots
4: through it.
0: Oh.
1: I'm not. I swear I'm not worried about them. Everything's fine. We're going to be good. It's a home game. Romeo Doubs isn't going to drop every pass, I swear. Oh. I promise. Hey, why is he wearing Gronk's number? Like, what the hell is that?
0: Well, this has been a tough stretch for you, especially these back-to-back games.
1: It's been rough.
0: The last game, obviously, the first game now, and then all the in-between for you. It's just been a tough time.
1: Super Bowl was terrible.
0: Patriots
1: and then
0: fans.
1: 7 months, I got to hear about it, how much we sucked. And then now week one.
0: How does it feel to not be great all the time? The rest of the league can tell you, huh?
4: No one's feeling bad.
1: It was just 2 weeks. We're going to be sick again. I'm not worried about it.
0: Yeah.
1: You know what I mean?
0: Okay.
4: Maybe.
0: All right.
1: I'm not worried at all.
0: At all?
1: Not worried.
0: TJ?
4: I wasn't going to do this about the Cowboys.
0: But?
4: I figured, like, no one would care if I did it about the Bucks, so I might as well do it about the Cowboys. Listen, last year we had a big trade. We gave up Micah Parsons, right? And I had to be talked into this, Wolf. I heard about the draft picks, all the equity coming back to Kenny Clark, the draft picks. And I really bought into it as the season went around long. And then unfortunately, Micah got hurt, and now he's out, right? And you seem like, oh, wow, maybe we really did dodge a bullet there. And then I've got the whole offseason to talk about how much better the defense is, how gaudied the offense is.
1: Gaudied.
4: I really bought into it. But after that week one game against the Giants, I'm thinking, I don't know, guys, and maybe you can help me out here, but maybe trading Micah Parsons wasn't the right move.
0: No. Oh, that's not even high register.
1: Really?
4: Macca. It's right now, week two. I'm thinking maybe we
1: should
4: have done that. I mean,
1: dude.
4: Look, players like Micah Parsons are hard to come by, right? Right? No matter if you like him or you don't like him. And, man, when you leave, you let a guy like that leave your locker room, you're leaving a lot to be desired. And right now, I need somebody to talk me back in.
1: But no, I think you're good.
0: Yeah,
1: I would
4: just a higher register. It's just a thought.
0: Okay.
4: I don't know if I believe it myself.
1: Okay.
4: You know?
1: But you might, you know, you don't not believe it.
5: When the ducks quack,
0: hey,
5: feed them.
0: Weren't you just telling me yesterday, one game. It's one game. Slow down. Chill out.
1: Micah's not even going to play for
4: it. It's true. I did tell you that yesterday.
1: You're good.
0: Yeah.
4: But that was yesterday. Today's today.
0: Today's TJ is like, I don't know, man.
4: I don't know, man.
0: That week one.
4: I've been reading a lot of stuff on social media, and they're coming down on us.
0: Well, that's your first mistake.
1: Stay off.
4: Yeah.
0: Don't read the comments.
4: Oh, you always read the comments. Come on.
0: Well, if you want, for the sake of your mental health, don't.
4: I guess I won't.
0: Yeah, I would say that. But the callers, I listen to the callers. Oh. I just don't listen to
4: the callers on
0: the commenters. Okay, here is mine. So the Packers, they were the only NFC North team to lose in week one. And I would say that I'm not worried about the Packers.
1: For the season.
0: We saw another fourth quarter collapse, which is the same story over and over again. It reared its ugly head in the very first game of the season. They have absolutely no running identity at all without Josh Jacobs on the field. They rushed for, I think, 66 yards as a team, but it was not good.
6: Yeah, not pretty.
0: They have offensive line issues that, okay, you could chalk it up to Brian Flores just blitzing like crazy, but Jordan Love was hit 15 times at least in that game. Plus, the offense did not help out whatsoever. It was self-inflicted wounds on both sides of the ball with the penalties that they had. 12 penalties for 98 yards. That's discipline. That's something that you got to get it together. You're not going to help yourself if all of you're doing is just moving back after you get gains. It's not one step forward, two steps back. That's not how you play. So the fact that they have now injuries on the defensive line too, I just feel like that is a lot to overcome right now. And I'm very worried, especially because the division is so good and so talented, and it seems like they're only getting better. I don't know how you fix some of these mistakes, but are you guys with me on this, that the Packers might be okay?
4: I think they will. I have a lie that we're going to talk about later about the Packers, but I think I'm on board with you there.
0: Okay, that was a higher register, though. Yourself.
7: They're not as good as the Lions and Bears.
0: No.
7: And clearly not as good as the Carson Wentz. I mean, look, losing to Carson.
0: The Carson Wentz led Vikings.
7: I don't mean any disrespect to Carson Wentz, the, you know, possible 2017 NFL MVP. But when he comes off the bench and throws three tutties and in like 10 minutes and you lose by 19 when you were up 12,
0: yep.
7: It's pretty embarrassing.
0: It's pretty embarrassing for sure.
7: When Christian Watson kind of had a day, I mean, Jordan Love had, what, 380 yards passing? You got to win those games. And I know Josh Jacobs is out, and we don't know when he's coming back. And Marshawn Lloyd and Chris Brooks are out there kind of doing their best. But here at full strength in the receiving game, Matthew Golden looked good. Tucker Kraft is back 100%. We got to close this out.
0: Come on, guys. Get it together.
7: Get it together.
0: Green Bay, they're playing the Jets. So, well, you know what? We're going to get some questions answered.
4: Hey, the Jets are undefeated, Wolf. So
1: I know. Undefeated.
0: I know it.
4: Respect on their name.
0: I'm on board. You know what? The downtrodden teams, I want them to win. Give me the Cardinals. Give me the Jets. Give me all of the
4: unwashed masses.
0: You know? Yeah. I like that.
1: Cardinals, Jets, Super Bowl.
0: Whoa. Let's not go that far.
1: Who says no?
0: A lot of people. That would be... Though I did really like having different teams in the Super Bowl this past season. Yeah, it was fresh.
1: New teams is fun.
0: Yeah.
1: We
0: like it. There was new storylines. That was cool.
4: We're getting new fans.
0: Love to hear it. Love the sound. Feel the system, guys. Build your system at Sonos.com. That was Higher Register. Brought to you by Sonos. Week 2, everybody, call us 844-204-RICH.
1: We got full phone lines. We're going to empty them. Let's go.
0: Okay,
4: also,
0: yeah?
4: Our first sponsored Higher Register.
1: That's true. Oh. That was fun.
0: Okay.
1: Higher Register was great.
0: All right, I'm being told we're going to take a break first.
1: Phone
0: but
1: calls.
0: Then we're going to get
4: Eric,
0: to
4: where are you at,
0: line.
4: Son?
1: Let's rip it.
0: Yeah. Ooh, we
1: Eric
0: have some
1: in Indiana,
0: good
1: where
0: ones.
1: Are you?
0: Somebody wants to talk about Susie's live shot from the hospital.
4: It was amazing. It was amazing.
7: Yes. It was great.
0: I can't Back wait to hear that on the other side.
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26: Seattle Seahawks have won Super Bowl 60 in pretty dominating fashion. 29-13, they win their second Vince Lombardi trophy.
27: There's been a blank space in the Michigan trophy case. We'll write their name, Michigan, the 2026 men's basketball national champion.
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1: I think you do well on The Price is Right, Will.
0: Thank you so much. I'm a bad test taker, so much so that my parents, they had me take an SAT course that was guaranteed that your score goes up or you get your money back.
2: Oh.
0: And my parents got their money back.
2: Come on.
0: I'm such a bad, like, cause I get nervous and then it's like my brain just goes blank. Like I don't, and if I don't have pressure on me, oh, no problem. I can remember this and do that and whatever. But as soon as I'm on the spot, it's like, I don't even know what my name is. I don't know. I have amnesia. Where am I? What day is it? What year is it? What season is it? I don't know.
1: Yeah, there's a lot of pressure there. But see, I went during COVID, so there was no studio audience. It was just the people playing and the people working on the show. So I can't even use it. I was nervous as an excuse.
0: But. Yeah. Hey. Next time. You'll get them next time.
1: But if you need a ping pong table, I know somebody who can.
3: It's still in the box.
0: I love that. And maybe, yes, I might buy that off of you.
1: Yes.
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0: 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All right.
1: All right. It's a lot.
0: Yeah. It's, yeah. Numbers. they get me on tests, too.
1: Right. So, we're all pretty bad at math.
2: Yeah, math.
1: It's, except for Chris. He's kind of good.
0: Are you a math person?
3: 660 SAT, no big deal.
0: Oh. Wait. Yeah? I'm like, I don't, I'm still.
1: I'm much more verbal.
0: I had left that in the past. I don't talk about the SATs.
3: I thought it was decent.
2: Yeah.
0: Go Drexel Dragons, Drexel University.
2: Oh, man.
0: They
3: who was the
0: me.
3: NBA player? Was it Malik Rose?
0: Yes.
3: Who went to Drexel?
0: Yeah. Uh-huh.
3: The Shaq of the Knack, they called him.
0: Yes. And Buster. Buster was the head coach. I don't remember.
2: My SAT, else, if you take the under, you would have won.
3: Oh, jeez.
0: You know what, though? We're great hangs. That's what it's about. You know, people skills.
2: Take the under.
0: Calls, shall we?
3: Let's do it.
0: Let's go to the phone lines. And let's see, where do we want to go? You know what? I want to hear, I know Jimmy from San Antonio is a regular, and talking about Susie's live shot from the hotel, or from the hospital yesterday. The hospital hotel. Let's hear from Jimmy. Jimmy, what's up?
4: 5'9", 175.
3: Wrong show.
4: That was for Colleen. She might not like dudes under 5'10", so I was just giving her information.
0: Oh, amazing.
1: Wow. Chill,
4: by
1: Jimmy,
4: the way,
1: chill.
4: Colleen, I bought you two candles.
0: You did?
4: DJ only bought you one.
0: When?
2: I said two.
0: Where are the candles?
4: I don't know. I'm just saying I'm going to.
0: Oh, well, that doesn't count if you haven't actually bought them yet.
1: I actually bought the candle, Jimmy.
0: I do that all the time. I tell people about the gift that I was thinking of getting them, but I didn't get them because
1: I almost got you this.
0: Yeah, I know. And they're always really good, but it doesn't count, as I'm always told.
4: Okay, fine. You and TJ are both right. Shout out, TJ. Brockman and Delfelli.
1: Oh, I'm a chacho.
3: Delfelli.
4: Yeah, because I never know who's working. So I'm just going to combine y'all's names and just say Delfelli.
2: Delfelli.
0: Love
2: that. I like it.
1: That's true, Jimmy, because you never know any given day.
3: Jimmy, what's up, man?
4: Okay. I have an insider report on Susie's report from the hospital.
0: Whoa.
4: Uh-oh. Yeah, and Caliendo, I'm not stealing your stuff. My name's not Mencia, but here's how it goes.
3: Wow.
4: Inside sources say she brought in the media background with a personal request from the hospital staff to make herself look better. Anonymous sources are telling me that she was actually turning and making faces at Rich while he was hopped up on drugs and just laughing away.
0: Wow.
4: And I have been told.
0: You have bad sources, Jimmy.
4: That she had her hair fixed and done for the appearance.
3: For the live shot?
4: The hospital.
1: You might be right.
0: No, she's just a natural beauty. And she doesn't need to call in any favors to make herself look better because she comes out and all of a sudden she's able to find a background, a backdrop that just, right. This is somebody who knows the business. She just, you know how they say like somebody has a nose for the net in hockey? Like
4: right.
0: she does for anything media related. Like this is, and she just gets it.
4: Every time I go to the hospital, I see that media background right there in the lobby for everyone to do their selfies.
0: So many people are lining up to do selfies at the hospital.
2: Oh, my God.
0: Oh, Jimmy, thank you, buddy.
4: Hey, guys.
3: By the way,
4: Colleen,
3: Jimmy,
4: it's great to see you again.
0: Thanks
4: for helping.
3: Jimmy,
4: me.
3: Hold on. Jimmy, live rebuttal from Susie.
0: Oh, amazing.
3: Two doctors doctors were staring at her, and her hair was 3 days dirty.
2: Oh.
4: That's my girl. I had a girl, Sue.
0: don't give him that. All right, Jimmy. Thanks for calling.
1: All right, Jimmy.
4: Have a great day.
3: Follow-up quote, I just have great hair.
0: She does. It's the best hair. Like, I mean, people with good hair. It's so hard to have good hair.
3: Yeah, what's that like?
1: What's up, Becky?
0: Brockman.
3: I haven't had good hair since, like, the fifth grade.
2: You could do it.
0: Yeah, you can. There's still time.
3: No, there's not.
0: Should we go to Turkey together?
3: Flat betting to Turkey. I'm always down if anyone wants to take a trip. PJ, you're getting close.
1: Yeah, a couple more years.
0: What about, should we go to Chris? Should we take another call?
2: Which Chris? Which Chris?
0: Oh, there's two Chris.
2: Don't confuse me, Colleen.
3: Which one?
2: Rough over here.
3: Line three, line four.
2: Yeah.
0: I think we should go to line three.
2: Okay.
0: I think, let's go to Lexington, Kentucky to talk about the Steelers.
3: Chris, what's up, bro?
5: Oh, what's going on, guys? First of all, it's an honor to talk to you. I've been following your work on the NFL Network, and it's really cool. I've never heard you host a radio show, but your presence when you do TV, it comes across the same way on the radio. So it's really, really, really cool. I love it. So
0: don't make me stop you. Thank you.
5: I could keep throwing flowers, Colleen. I got a lot more.
0: You're Steelers.
5: I made my maiden call to the show, Colleen, a couple weeks ago. TJ knows this as a fellow Yenzer. He picked up on it right away. I'm a Western Pennsylvania native, so I'm not just a Steeler fan. I just happen to be living in Lexington right now. But I'm a black and gold bleeder. And I may be, based on a couple segments ago when you guys kind of shut down all my balloons, I don't think I'm going to get much love on this take.
3: Oh, no.
5: But, all right, here's what was encouraging about last week, Colleen, and I know the overall offensive results were not there, but I saw Aaron push the ball down the field, and Chris, I heard you mention it. I know he didn't have the results, but he did that more, Colleen, in one game last year than I think almost the entire season.
3: That's true.
5: And I just, you know, we talk about valuable offseason additions. You know, we had DK and a bunch of car salesman, you know, around him last year. When we picked up Pittman in that trade, and with hopefully Roman Wilson and this rookie Jeremy Bernard out of Alabama, I think Aaron has the best core receivers that he's had since vintage Green Bay, Aaron. And I'm not delusional enough to think that this is 2010 again. I know that. But that arm strength is still there, Colleen, and the ball placement is one of the best that I've ever seen any quarterback have. That's still there. The only thing that's gone from his game, yes, he cannot scramble and get out of pressure anymore like he could back when he was young. But I think if he takes a little time like he did and lets things develop down the field, I know we got to get a running game going. I actually see his challenging for a wild card. Maybe not that division, especially if Burrow stays healthy and Lamar. I get that. But I think, I'm not just saying you guys, I just think the national media is possibly sleeping on us a little bit. I think we have a chance to win 10, 11 games. I truly do. Maybe you guys think I'm crazy, but that's my feel.
0: You know what, though? That's you should feel that way. Yeah. Like, even if people do say you're crazy. And I don't think it's that crazy because I could see them challenging for a wild card. You're not saying that they're going out and winning a Super Bowl. I do think, though, that DK Metcalf needs to step up a little bit. He only caught, four passes. He was targeted 10 times. He had a really bad drop. Yes, there was a missed PI call in that game. But Aaron Rodgers, he's still Aaron Rodgers at the end of the day. He's not going to be the Aaron Rodgers of old. Nobody expects him to be that. And I think Michael Pittman Jr., he had a really good debut with them, but he's a complimentary receiver, and that's what he needs to be. So he and they need DK Metcalf to really step up and kind of give Aaron Rodgers some help, too.
3: Yeah, but defense looked good.
0: Yeah.
3: The only thing, Chris, got to get the run game going. Warren and Rico really didn't have any, you know, explosive runs. So that would be the only thing that worked.
0: Yeah. Yeah. Chris, yeah, good luck.
5: And I know you guys are going to agree with me on this. I can't have Aaron throwing 42 times.
0: No.
5: I mean, again, this isn't 20.
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2: 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Man, we have a rowdy crowd here tonight, Coach. I don't know what you did, but you walked in and all of a sudden all hell broke loose, so please be civil. Please be kind. No, everybody's kind. Everybody's just excited. And why not? I mean, if you're a college football fan, this is a college football weekend that you live for as a fan, as a player, as a coach, whatever your perspective.
3: Well, I think this crowd's ready to go. And, this is the Rich Great. The second top 20 team we're going to play in the first 3 weeks, which is what football is all about. Our fans love it. Our players love to play in competitive games. It's a really good football team that we're going to have to be ready to go. They got an experienced quarterback and can score a lot of points and play with great tempo, and they've had our number lately. So this is a chance to get on our home field in front of our fans and hopefully showcase what we're all about and make it a very competitive, tough physical football game that hopefully we can come out on top.
2: This is the third week in a row I've come to practice on the way my car thermometer says 100 degrees. I've had about enough of this stuff. How about you?
3: Yeah, it's been warm. It's been really warm. It'll be warm all week. Game day will be extremely warm. When you get on the turf, you can add about 10 to 15 degrees. We've been practicing and preparing for it. It's like this a lot of places around the country. So it's early football season it's a 3:30 game kickoff on ESPN, and we're excited to get this one going.
2: Yeah, it's been even hotter down in Dallas where SMU played last week. So take care, fans. Come on out. Be noisy, but hydrate and so forth. I'm trying to read this sign. 300 miles driven today to come here from where? From Toledo. Drove from Toledo to come here, a Cards fan, just to be here with us. So thanks for your dedication. Are you coming to the game? He can't make it to the game. Well, we're glad you made it here. All right, Jeff, you go into this game. Let's talk kind of give me the status report. Obviously, you lost a close game to one of the best teams in the country your first time out. Your second game, you're playing a team which you're clearly better than. And I thought you were efficient, basically dominant, and pretty much went out and took care of business the other night. That's, I guess, the goal when you get in that situation.
3: Well, I think for the most part we did that. I didn't like the start we got off to. A little rocky on defense and had to get settled down a little bit. And I think after the first quarter we did and played better, more efficient, and much cleaner offense. Did what we needed to do for the most part to score points and move the ball and get some quick touchdowns. It's just going to be about execution. We're going to now get into conference play, 9 more conference games and our rival that's left on our schedule. So every week's going to be a tough contest, and we've got to continue to just get sharper as the season goes on, keep our main players healthy, continue to develop the others and gain depth. But whoever's in there has to produce, and it's about production, and it's about on game day showing up and passing the test, and we'll have a great opportunity coming up.
2: I've made this point several times over the years. One of the reasons for my great admiration for football players is because even for the best player who plays a lot, football is the one sport where you still practice way, way more than you play. And everybody wants to make the most of their opportunities to play. So when you get in a game like that, I know you go out of your way to try and get guys in the game. And as everybody came in, I didn't see a drop-off in effort. You still continued to move the ball, to defend. Everything kind of continued no matter how deep you went into your bench the other day.
3: You're correct. That's the great thing about a game like that. You can play all your players. And these guys work year-round, put a lot of hard work. They all want to get on the field and play and make a difference. But sometimes it happens right away. Sometimes you got to earn your stripes. So for them to get out on the game field and experience that in front of our fans and a game atmosphere is always good and healthy, and then they'll take that and learn from it. And at some point, the backups and the next guys in are going to have to be ready to go. And, that's what good football teams is. They develop depth, produce when they're on the field, and young guys continue to work even though they're not getting the action that they want.
2: You talked about you didn't get off to the perfect start necessarily, and I wanted to ask you about a couple of plays. One, the first incompletion that Lincoln threw, it looked like the ball stuck in his hand. Does that substance get sticky sometimes, and what is that exactly?
3: Well, you know, I try to give people freedom to do what they feel comfortable with. That's something I think Fernando Mendoza used last year. It's become something of trying to decrease the sweat and make the ball stickier to your hand. You know, does it work or not? I don't know. I never used it. But, you know, if you read up on it, it's supposed to help. So whatever you have to do mentally to get yourself ready, we allow that. Now, he's got a lot on his hand, and ball slipped out a few times today in practice. And I'm like, hey, you got too much of that white stuff on your hand or what? I mean, but it was sweaty and slippery. And, you know, I don't know. I mean, I think it's something more and more people use now than before. And it's caused through the profuse sweat that some of these guys have.
2: It hadn't gotten quite. Remember the old stick'em that the defensive backs used to use, like a big thing of goop.
3: I don't think that one's allowed anymore.
2: No,
3: after that.
2: It's not. Another thing, he had a pass to Skinner, who he flat dropped it. And the very next play, he caught a ball and ran for a touchdown. Was that, did you say, I want to come right back to him now, or did it just kind of unfold that way?
3: Well, we had a naked bootleg, and we thought it would be open, and it was wide open, and we put it in his hands, and that didn't work. And then, you know, we have a couple other plays where we're, you know, either handing the ball off or reading the end and pulling it and getting on the perimeter. And we have some other options, and the tight end is one of the last options, but that's the one that normally comes open. So I think it was just not necessarily trying to get it to him, but we like the combination of those plays, and Lincoln feels comfortable on the move a little bit early on and running, and it just happened to be wide open.
2: And after that touchdown, and I have a TV monitor, but it's delayed, so I don't always catch things. It depends on when I'm looking, but it appeared to me you were having some pretty stern words with Lincoln right after that touchdown. Do you remember that? And if so, what was
3: it? Oh, I think you're confused, Paul. I don't remember that.
2: I'm sure I'm confused. I'm positive I'm confused.
3: Well, you know what? I think he had the two misfires on the first drive. One pass that, well, actually both were missed pretty good. So it's just about calming him down, and there's different ways to calm people down and get him settled in. And I, like I said, I think getting him running and moving, he got in a better flow, and it was a very gentle, nice conversation.
2: So who calms you down?
3: Well, I've got a problem, so people normally stay away from me. I understand, too.
2: Yeah, your dad has told me sometimes he knows when to say hello and when to walk on by. As you prepare for games like this, we hear it constantly from you, and while it sounds trite, it's the only way you can go about your business, and that's a one-game season. Every game is important. It's the next game. And I think your players buy into that. I hear them echo what you're saying, but I don't feel like they're just mimicking. I feel like they're believing it, too. But what's your routine throughout the week to make sure that happens?
3: Well, I'll tell you what, I think it's important that, you know, these young men have a lot of pressure on them to perform at a high level, win ball games, and be productive and, you know, make everybody happy. And it's just not that easy. There's other good teams around the country. There's other good players, good coaches. So you try to take the pressure off of them. I think once you start looking at the prize at the end and, oh, we need to do this, we need to do that, you get too lost in all that stuff and you're wasting time. So, you know, the preference of a one-game season is making sure, hey, let's just worry about the game we have. And let's prepare hard every day. Don't worry about everything that's going to happen on Saturday. Just do your best today and prepare and get the proper treatment and rest and nutrition and practice hard and put yourself in great situations, pressure situations, and try to perform. And then the next day, do it again, and then do it again. And, you know, in these situations, yes, we're playing a top 20 opponent. It's an important game. SMU is a great team. But whether we win or lose, you got to win the next week. And whether you win or lose, you got to win the next week. So every week, it's going to be the same. So people can think, well, this team's really good, and this one's not as good. Let me tell you something. Anybody can win on a given day. So all you can do is worry about the game you're playing, put your best foot forward, and go compete hard and play with intensity and toughness and passion and try to win. And that's what we try to do, is to just make sure, look, don't worry about anything else other than winning this game, and how can we prepare to do that.
2: We are at Roosters in Fern Creek with Coach Brohm, as we are throughout the season. By the way, tomorrow at this location of Roosters, The College Football Playoff National Championship Trophy will be here on display. So you can come, I'm assuming you can come maybe get your picture taken with it. Come on by and take a look at it. Later on, we're going to visit with a couple of Cardinals. LaWayne McCoy and Lance Robinson are scheduled to join us. Hope they'll be able to get here okay, and we'll do that. 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We'll do that when we return. 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
6: 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Really excited about the game. It's going to be hot, but I know there's going to be a huge crowd for the game. Jeff, we are loaded with questions from the people here, and so I'm going to start with those now, and I'm also going to start with one that it seems to be a bit of a hot button topic this week. It's from William, but others asked it. Can you explain your end-of-half timeout philosophy?
7: Well, I think you refer maybe to the last game. We had a situation where we're up 31-10. We've analyzed this about 100 times after the game, and I think I'd do it exactly the same way I did 100 times in a row. But up 31-10, number one priority is to not let the other team score. They got the ball. We have timeouts. They start to drive, and we call timeout after first down. We call timeout after second down. Now it's 3rd and 14, and we're going to use that last timeout to hopefully stop them and then get the ball back for one last drive. And they go for 13 and a half yards, so they're about on the minus 30 with the 4th and a half yard. So if we take timeout with a minute left, well, they could easily go for it and get it. Now they have all their timeouts, and then they could go down and score points, a touchdown or a field goal. So, I know I would have went for it, but we waited a little bit. After a while, I got a sense that they weren't going to go for it since they weren't trying to get up on the ball. So we waited a little bit just to make sure they didn't have enough time to go score, but we took a timeout. They punted the ball. We got the ball back. We got two plays. We weren't able to go score, but, I'm watching the Monday night game in Kansas City, and they've got the ball first drive of the game, and they're driving down, and they have 4th and 2, first drive on the minus 40, not 4th and 1 and a half yard. They have 4th and 2, and they go for it, and they get it, and they go score. So, the goal is to not allow them to score. We had a 21-point lead, so we wanted to make sure that we didn't give them all that time with no timeouts and all theirs. So that was the gist of it, we always want to take care of our defense and do the best situation. But, there's always situations that come up that you try to do what's best for your team. And without question, we would do that again 100 out of 100 times.
6: All right. That settles that. Karen, we have had no turnovers for 2 games now. Now, how can you get penalty free?
7: Well, Karen's smart now. She knows her football. I know who Karen is. So. You know what? The turnover part is big. We work it a lot, and sometimes they come in spurts, so I'm going to knock right now and hope that we don't get any this week, but it's definitely helped us be in good situations. The penalties we

0: talked about almost maybe too much. So now we're going to make sure that we concentrate on the 15-yarders after the whistle. We can't have. We had two 15-yard penalties after the whistle. Then we had two illegal hands to the face mask by our defense, which sometimes happen. So we got to clean that up. So that ended up being 60 yards of penalties with four. So, yes, we have to clean that up and really minimize that to have a chance to win against really good opponents.
1: This is from Tom. Isaac Brown has not broken free for a big gain. Any concerns about that?
0: Well, there's always concerns. Tom always has good questions, too. So Tom and Karen, they know their football, and they're Isaac's a talented player. His dynamic, just hasn't gone his way the first couple of weeks, and he's just got to work through it. You know, it happens, and you can't get down. You got to put the work in and try to realize what can I do better, and we got to figure out maybe ways to get him the ball in space a little bit. So we'll work hard to do that. I think that our running back room has done a good job overall. We have capable running backs. They all have different talents and strengths. Of course, Isaac is the most explosive and dynamic of all of them, but it is a good running back room, and we hope that Isaac can continue to work really hard and get on the field and be productive for us.
1: Yeah, we saw all those running backs last week, and, man, they all run hard.
0: They do. They've done a good job.
1: Speaking of Isaac, you know, his history has been, give him 10 carries, they might go for 1, 2, 7, 3, 2, 65. We just haven't quite had the 65 yet, and kind of waiting for that to come. And another Tom asked, by the way, do you have plays with both Browns in the backfield at the same time?
0: Yes, we do. We ran some of those last year. We haven't run many of them this year. I don't think, maybe once or twice. The key is there's only one ball, so one's going to be blocking, or one, you know, sometimes you can put them on a bubble and have the other running back run the ball. And so we've done that before, and we have a small package to do that. And without question, hey, our playmakers need to touch the ball. Who are they? We think there's a couple receivers need to touch it, some tight ends, and those running backs. So it's just important to make sure they get their touches.
1: Reese asks, what do you think about people comparing Keenholz to Lamar? A little bit different types, yeah. But very effective.
0: Yeah, Lamar is one of a kind. I think Lincoln, through two games, has done a good job for not playing football for about 3 or 4 years. He works hard. There's obviously things to continue to improve. He's a competitor. He can buy time and make plays with his feet. He likes to make plays with his feet and extend the play and get outside the pocket. We got to continue to work on, pocket presence and consistency and accuracy. But he, he's a great young man that works hard, and he's a joy to coach.
1: I know, I believe that what you're getting from him through his first two games is what you thought he was capable of doing, hoped he would do. You knew he could run. You knew he had a good arm. But he didn't have the experience, and that's the one thing that's hard to replace. Are you surprised at all how quickly he does seem to have adjusted and gotten into pretty much a comfort zone?
0: Well, I don't know if I would say I'm surprised. I'm proud of what he's done through two games. I'm proud of the effort he's put in. You want to get guys that are hungry, want to go out there and prove themselves, and I think him sitting for a while, he's definitely hungry, and he wants to do it. And, at some point you're not going to have experience, so you've got to go out there and perform your numbers called. And sometimes when you sit and wait and have to learn, you should be better prepared when you get on the field. Now, there's a lot on his shoulders. He's got to run our offense and get us in the end zone, and we've got a lot of tough games coming up. And obviously everyone is judged by winning football games, so he's got to help us win, and he's got to continue to just improve. We got to continue to utilize his strengths and keep him as healthy as we can as he runs the ball. We've got to be a little bit protective that we don't, use that too much as an element.
1: From Ross, how happy have you been with the improvement in the kicking game since the beginning of camp?
0: Well, I'm proud of our kicking game, our kickers, our long snappers, our punters, our special teams coaches. That was a concern. We weren't really sharp early on. I might have talked about it maybe a little bit where people took it and ran with it. But we had to get sharper, and we did. We used the whole basically fall camp, including even before then. We do a lot of pressure situations, especially on the kickers, where everyone's there, everyone's watching. If we miss, we've got to run. There's consequences, and they have to make it when their number's called. And I think that helps. You just continue to put them in those situations over and over and over again. Half the time, if you just went out there and let them kick, they're going to make almost every one. But when there's a rush in front of them, when you got to get the hole down, it's not perfect. Maybe the strings aren't the way you want. You still got to kick it through the upright. So we bring up all those situations. Sometimes we bring out new balls that are slick. Sometimes we spray water on them. I mean, every situation we can think of, we put them in it. And I think because of that, they're playing very, very relaxed and confident right now and doing a good job.
1: This question from Pat. People sometimes talk about the offensive playbook and how you install it and how maybe you add to it as you go along. Do you do the same thing defensively, Pat?

0: just more to come, build more and more as the season goes on?
1: Well, I think we throw a lot at them in the winter, in spring football, in the summer, and even at the beginning of fall camp. As we get closer to the game, we actually wind that down and we narrow it down. There's only so many things you can call and work on. So, you know, what are we good at? What looks like it might work? What can we draw from? And then we try to practice that during the week. And then normally, as we practice during the week, we'll highlight the things that we've called and worked and whatever we're familiar with, and that's probably the game plan. Now, that doesn't mean we can't pull from something in case we're really struggling that maybe has worked in the past, but we try to watch video, know what our players are good at, practice what we feel like is going to work that week, and then try to call that in the game. And I think there's less to call on defense than offense, but you know, you want your guys to play fast. You want them to get lined up. You want them to be set. You want them to be sound in what they're doing. So, you know, what is that perfect amount of those calls? And then some things that, you know, you got to throw the offense off. You got to give them a few looks they haven't seen before. All those things matter when you're playing good football teams.
0: All right, a couple of little change of direction questions from Bob. What's the one story your dad tells the most about his playing days?
1: Well,
0: Oscar, you're on the spot here.
1: I don't know if we have time, but he has a lot of good stories about himself. He claims he has the best throwing motion in the family. He probably does. You know, he's got a smooth, natural motion. He was a natural passer. You know, we've got the old footage of him throwing in his high school days, and he could sling it. You know, he lets us know what his stats were, and sometimes I think they're exaggerated a little bit, but you know, he had good numbers, and he was a very good passer back before maybe that was as common. He could really throw the ball.
0: Two brothers with a question. First is Alex. What is the hardest team you ever played? I think he's asking, when you played at Louisville, who was the hardest team you played? Gosh.
1: You know what? We were fortunate. Of course, we had Coach Snellenberger, and we played everybody. So from Tennessee to Florida State to
0: Texas
1: Miami.
0: Texas A&M.
1: Texas, Arizona State, Alabama. Yeah, I mean, you name it. So that was the great part is we had a great schedule. It was fun to play. Our fans loved watching it. Of course, Coach Snellenberger loved those type of games, and that's what he lived for. And I think that's what you're seeing through 3 weeks here. We've got two out of three top 25 opponents, our top 20 opponents, and that's what the game's all about is measuring yourself against the best.
0: And from his brother, Zach, your favorite game that you've coached here at Louisville?
1: Well, I think I've been asked that. Every year I think there's a game that you really like. You know, the first year beating Notre Dame at home was a great moment for us. You know, the second year, I'm trying to think.
0: You Clemson,
1: know, we got Clemson at Clemson. We went to Kentucky, won that game. That was big for us. And then we beat Washington in the bowl game with a backup quarterback and quite a few reserves playing. So that was really good. And yeah, you're correct. We beat Miami on the road. And last year,
0: Miami again on the road.
1: I think Miami again, I guess. I can't remember. What's fun is playing those teams, winning. Of course, you got to move on for us. But those are the moments you remember is beating great opponents.
0: Take a break here and come back. Talk specifically a little bit about SMU. And I have a few more questions I'll throw at Jeff as well when we come back. This is Cardinal Football from Learfield.
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0: 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And a reminder again tomorrow, if you want to come by Roosters, the College Football Playoff Championship Trophy will be here on display. All right, Jeff, let's get to it. SMU comes in here. You know about them in past years. They've been very good. They're very good this year as well. I just want to read some of these numbers for Kevin Jennings. Number one in total offense in the country. Number two in passing yards. Has the most completions of 50 or more yards in the ACC. He's the career leader actively in passing yards. He's been dynamite against you 2 years in a row. It starts with him. He's a mobile quarterback. He throws the ball. How do you rush him, yet how do you contain him? Which is not a new question because you kind of face some of the same stuff with Trinidad Chambliss.
1: Well, here's the key, without question. He's been outstanding against us. We have not done a great job. It's a combination of that and the fact that he's really good. You know, he can escape pressure. He's mobile. He's agile. He can throw an accurate pass. He understands our system. He does a great job running it. So yes, that is the key, is finding ways to put pressure on him. Disguise some things where he's not for sure exactly what he's doing. Make his jersey dirty. All those things have to happen for us to win. And we can't be scared to challenge things too, and be aggressive in our approach. So it's an important piece to it. He's the key to it. Are we going to shut him down? No, I doubt it. But I do think that the goal is to limit him and to limit the big plays, get some turnovers, and like I said, make his jersey dirtier than it normally is.
0: As well as he runs, I don't know that he gains a whole lot of yardage rushing. He can, but doesn't always. It's more of using his running ability to extend plays and just keep plays alive and ad-lib that way, isn't it?
1: For sure. He likes to extend by time, and when he does, guys get open, and he can hit them, and he's got good vision when he's moving. He's an accurate passer, and he likes to buy time. It's something that if something's not open for him or you take away his first read, he's going to try to buy time. And, you have to limit those plays as much as you can. You have to have a plan for it and like I said, change some things up and disrupt that timing. But he's just very effective. He's experienced. He's played a lot of football, and those are tough guys to go against.
0: He's the guy that gets the most attention, and their offense is very dynamic. There's no question about that. But I think people forget They're pretty darn good on the other side of the ball, too. Over the last 4 years, they have more sacks than anybody in the country. Their third down percentage this year is like 15%. One at Florida State, one big last week, a game kind of like you played. But what's their defensive scheme?
1: Well, that has really helped them get over the hump as they play aggressive on defense. They have pass rushers. They challenge things. They have a good third down package where they're getting after the quarterback and being aggressive in their approach. So, you know, I think they're well coached. They've been doing this for a while. They understand the system. You know, they have the resources at SMU to go get players they want, and the talent level has improved every year. And right now they're one of the most talented teams with great resources to help get that done.
0: Let me ask you just a couple more questions that people sent up that are sort of pertinent in a broader sense. From Jim, have you finalized your roster to comply with the limits? And if not, when do you have to have it finalized? Or can it still change?
1: No, I think our roster set. We were able to get Caleb Perry eligible. So he'll be eligible for this game, and he's a fifth-year player along with Jabari Mack, who came back for us. So those really are the only two additions that we had to our team after fall camp started. Everyone else has been the same.
0: Looking ahead, this from Todd, is Lincoln Keenholz eligible to play next year as well?
1: Yes, he's got 2 years left. Our backup, Devin Widener, has 2 years left, and of course, Briggs Cherry is a true freshman with a ton of talent and a huge upside. So we like our quarterback room, and you know, all those guys have different elements. Yes, Lincoln has, you know, 2 years left to play.
0: Speaking of the other two, they both saw action last week, and Briggs was the last one to come in. And we've seen what kind of arm he has. And I know it's always kind of a quandary for a coach when you put him in late in a game with a big lead. You don't necessarily want to let him throw the ball all over the place. You want to be nice to the other guys. But was that – did you want to let him throw a pass or two?
1: Well, you know what? We had some short passes that we called, a couple perimeter throws that he was able to throw. But even when he threw it, man, they were right on the money. Mm-hmm. And they were a spiral, and it was on time. And he just was smooth in his delivery. And I thought he did a really good job with the limited time he had.
0: And this question for Dr. Ted, I bring it up because I've heard this from others. What's the rule to keep a red shirt on a freshman his first year? And the rule is there's no rule on that anymore, right?
1: That is correct. So the red shirt is gone, and everyone has 5 years to play. Play now.
0: So if a player can get an opportunity to get in the game, you're not going to hold him out to protect the redshirt.
1: That is correct.
0: Great. All right, Coach, thanks so much. Jeff will be around to sign some things over in the other room if you'd like. And when we come back, we're going to visit with receiver LaWayne McCoy and offensive lineman Lance Robinson. Stay tuned for that. This is Cardinal Football from Learfield.
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0: Welcome back, everybody. We are at the Jeff Brom Show. We're going to be joined by a couple of players. Wide receiver LaWayne McCoy is with us currently. Say hello to him. And Lance Robinson is going to come up in just a second as soon as he finishes his dinner. In fact, I think he might have finished it as well. But always great to have you guys with us. LaWayne McCoy, Jr. from Miami, Florida, played at Florida State. You have caught five passes this year for 164 yards and two touchdowns. That's a 32.8 average. That's pretty spectacular.
19: Yes, sir. Yes, sir. Appreciate it.
0: Here's the kind of plays you get from LaWayne McCoy. Big play for the other night. Let's listen. Richardson motions to the right. It's a hand. No, it's not. He rolls right. Now lets the screen go to Skinner again to the 40. Skinner open field 50. Down the sideline 40. Pulls out of a tackle 30. Stays in bounds. Maybe. Touchdown. He came so close to going out of bounds, but tightrope the sidelines for a 69-yard touchdown.
20: I'm sorry, that was supposed to be your touchdown, and they played the one to Jaleel Skinner. But that was a good one, too, wasn't it?
19: Shout out Skinner, man. Y'all shout out Skinner.
20: Yours, we've seen a couple of times. You catch, you stop, you start, you go to the sidelines, you spin. Is that just all natural, or do you see that coming and figure it out as you go?
19: Absolutely. It's a natural feeling. Just want a ball in my hand, just trying to get in the end zone, make a play for the team. Yeah, I call it natural.
20: When you made the decision to come here, what went into that decision?
19: I feel like mainly who I was being coached by. Coach Jeff Brom, he has a good resume under his belt. Coach Branch is a guy who's been in my shoes. He's accomplished what I'm trying to accomplish, and he's a guy that comes to work every day. He's a guy that you want to come play for, and you want to come to practice and work hard for. So, yeah, that was my end of decision.
20: It's a pretty complex system, I think. Is it a difficult one for wide receivers to grasp and get hold of?
19: Absolutely. I mean, it's a complex NFL-style offense. But Coach Mason, Coach Branch, they did a great job with me when I first came in, having solo meetings on the side, just trying to get me to understand concepts and just breaking down the offense so I could get a better understanding of it.
20: One thing that I've heard Coach Branch say, and I've seen you do it, is something that maybe people don't always think about with wide receivers, and that is you better know how to block somebody sometimes, don't you?
19: Yeah, absolutely. For me, I try to make that my identity as a receiver because I'm a smaller frame guy, and I just want to show people for the next level that I can block, and like I said, I take that as my identity as a wide receiver.
20: I had I'm told we now have the proper touchdown, so we're going to give it a try. Take two. Here we go.
21: Here's Keenholz looking again. Had time for a minute. Now rushes to avoid it. Rolls all the way back to the 20-yard line, up to the 30-yard line. Throws down the sideline. Open man. Caught inside the 30. Dodges a tackle. Angles to the middle of the field, and they will not catch him for a touchdown by McCoy.
20: There you go. We just won two or three of those every game from you, huh?
19: Yeah, absolutely.
20: All right. I wish I had a touchdown I could play with this other guy, but certainly has a lot to do with why touchdowns are scored. That is offensive lineman Lance Robinson. Hey, Lance.
22: Hey, how you doing?
20: I want you to listen to Lance for just a minute, and then I'm going to point something out to you, see if you agree. Tell me first off about your experience as an offensive lineman. You're both a center and a tackle. I think maybe center is your preferred position, but you've been having to play tackle this season. But offensive lineman is a tough, down-and-dirty job. But

0: You thrive in that, I guess, don't you?
1: Yeah. You know, playing offensive line, you got to be a different type guy. You got to be built different. You know, everybody can't, you know, come into a room and just be able to command the whole offense attention. You know, everything starts with us being at the line of scrimmage. You know, every game we try to come in, we try to dominate our opponent. We try to dominate our one-on-ones because, you know, championship teams, they built, you know, from the line on back. And so, you know, I just pride myself being able to put my hand in the dirt with the same guys every day, you know, moving people out the ball, protecting the quarterback, you know, allowing the playmakers to, you know, do what they do.
0: All right. I wanted him to talk for a minute because I want to see if anybody else is reminded of this. You are from Camilla, Georgia.
1: Yeah.
0: And when I hear you talk and close my eyes, I could think I'm talking to Herschel Walker.
1: Yeah, yeah.
0: Anybody told you that before?
1: Yeah, you said that. You said that last time too.
0: Oh, I did. Yeah. There you go. So much for the newness. I'm playing old stuff back, but it's fun. It's always fun to get together, you guys, and hear your perspective on things. And in fact, we're going to go ahead and take a quick break now and come back, and we'll have plenty of time to finish up talking with both Wayne McCoy and Lance Robinson. We'll be right back. This is Cardinal Football from Learfield.
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0: We are back at Roosters for the final segment of the Jeff Robb Show. Paul Rogers here, visiting with offensive lineman Lance Robinson and wide receiver Loane McCoy. We will be back here again next Wednesday night, as always. Most of the time, a couple of Friday night games, as you know, our show is on Tuesday, but generally Wednesday night is our night here. Loane, let me get back to you for a minute. Tell me about your fellow wide receivers. It's been a very exciting bunch of the first couple of games.
10: Absolutely. It's been exciting. Just working hard with them guys all spring, all winter, coming into the fall. I feel like we have a very talented receiver group, guys who can do everything. You got T. Rich, who is an absolutely speedy guy. Then you have Trey Hurry, who is a guy who can come in and do everything he's supposed to do. And then we have younger guys who can actually play football when it's their time and when their number is called. So I feel like I'm very excited about this year, about our receiver corps, and I hope we do some very good things this year.
0: Are you the fastest receiver?
10: Come on, man. I ain't going to take the fastest receiver tag. I'm going to leave that to Trey Richardson.
0: I was going to say, but I'd like to see you two in a race. I think it'd be pretty close.
10: It'd be pretty close, man.
0: You know, when you come to a new school, everybody knows you're adjusting to new teammates, a new scheme, new coaches, da-da-da-da. But what about just living, you know, learning your way around, adjusting to a new city, a new environment? How long does it take to get adjusted to that?
10: I feel like it took me quite a time, man. You know, I'm a Florida boy, man. So coming to this Kentucky where it was snowing as soon as I landed, man, it was a hard one for me. But I adjusted pretty well. I felt like everybody in the facility welcomed me in with open arms. They allowed me to be myself. I don't have to be a different guy when I'm in a facility. Everybody allows me to be myself, and that's just one thing that I like about the facility.
0: Lance, you've been here. This is your third year here? Second or third?
1: No, this is the fourth.
0: So fourth year.
1: Yeah, this is the fourth year.
0: But you started at Houston, am I right?
1: Yeah, I was in Middle Tennessee.
0: Okay.
1: Murfreesboro.
0: Okay.
1: Mm-hmm. And then I went to Houston.
0: Okay. There. I knew there was a Houston in there somewhere.
1: Yeah.
0: But the point is, you've been here a while.
1: Yeah.
0: And with that, when the new players come in, are you one of the guys that kind of goes out of your way to welcome them and show them the ropes a little bit?
1: Yeah, I definitely try to be that leader. You know, that guy trying to welcome them in with open arms. Because, you know, it's a big thing when coming in, you know, you want some guys that, you know, make you feel at home, you know, make you feel welcome to the program. You know, these guys came in with attitude to buy into the program, you know, to work hard to achieve one common goal. And so, you know, that's the beautiful thing about it.
0: Offensive line is such a demanding position. First off, you're big, heavy, strong guys practicing in heat like this.
1: Yeah.
0: That in itself, what's your method of enduring these tough hot days?
1: Man, I just try to eat. Like, I try to eat enough carbs, you know, bread, pasta, rice, you know, drink a lot of electrolytes like salt and stuff. Because I know, like, you know, I'm a heavy sweater. I'm a salty sweater. So I got to make sure I'm hydrated good, make sure I have eaten enough to make it through, because it ain't just all hydration. Like, you know, you got to be able to eat to make it through it, too.
0: Yeah. With the offensive line, I talk about this every time there's a lineman on. That is such a group that has to operate as one. What's the key to getting that bond and that togetherness?
1: You know, it's just repetition. You know, reps every day at practice. You know, countless reps. You know, doing the same thing over and over again. You know, doing the small things. Honing in on the details. You know, just playing together. Because, you know, we all got the same goal. We all trying to protect the quarterback, and we all trying to move guys at the point of attack. And so, you know, just everybody just buying in to the technique that we've been being taught. And then just, you know, going to apply, you know, countless times. And just over and over again, that's how you really build that strong foundation of offensive line.
0: For a guy like you who has played multiple positions on the line, it's a lot to learn, I guess, but does it also help you when you know not what you're doing but what the other guys are supposed to be doing?
1: Yeah, it's definitely a big help when you know the overall scheme of the offense, like especially in the run game, when you know where everybody is supposed to be, you know everybody's assignment, you kind of understand the concept of the play and what we're trying to accomplish as a whole. And so, you know, that definitely gives you a competitive advantage, just knowing how, you know, certain things are going to play out. You know, it just, yeah, it all comes with repetition, just being there, seeing those things.
0: Loane, let me go back to you for a minute. You're from Miami, went to Florida State, then now here. But tell me a little about your upbringing. What were your did you play other sports?
10: No, man. I was always a football guy. I started pretty late. I started at the age of 9, and I felt like that's when I found my love for the game. Just just being out there as a kid running around. I mean, football was the only choice for a kid running around in Miami. So just fell in love with the game and just took off ever since then.
0: So 10 years ago, you would have been, what, about 10 years old?
10: 10 years old, yes, sir, yeah. 10 years old.
0: So were you following Lamar Jackson back then? As a Miami guy who was at Louisville?
10: Yeah, I wasn't a big Lamar Jackson fan, but I knew of him. I knew of his game, and I knew he was a tremendous player. So definitely, yeah.
0: How about family, brothers, sisters, whatever?
10: What, that plays sports?
0: Do you have brothers and sisters?
10: Oh, yes, sir. I have four sisters. Four beautiful sisters, man.
0: You're the only boy?
10: Yeah, I'm the only boy. It's hard for me, man.
0: Oh, yeah, but you got to take care of those. Take care of the sisters.
10: Yes, sir, absolutely.
0: How about you, Lance? What's your family life?
1: Me, yeah, I got two sisters. I'm the only boy as well, so.
10: Y'all pray for us.
1: Yeah.
0: You guys can commiserate. Football players do, believe it or not, still have to go to school. So give me your academic interest, major, whatever.
10: Business management. That's what I've been majoring in since I've been at Florida State.
0: And Lance?
1: I graduated with my psychology degree.
0: Oh, psychology.
1: In 2024. Yeah, I graduated with that degree like 2 years ago.
0: That's interesting. You major in psychology because observing you over the years, you kind of know how to get into people's heads a little bit, don't you?
1: Yeah, it's an art for sure. You know, it's just the competitive nature of the game
0: for sure. All right, let's address the task at hand. SMU comes in here. Lance, you've played them the last couple of years. Luane, you went against them a couple of years ago, one time when you were at Florida State. But you're both on the offensive side of the ball, which I'm kind of glad of because it seems like you always talk about Kevin Jennings and their offense. And as I was discussing with Coach Brom, there are no schleps on the defensive side of the ball either. So, Lance, let's start with you as an offensive lineman. What's the key to clearing the way?
1: Well, I could just truly say, you know, if we get a hat on the hat in the run game, you know, just moving those guys on the interior off the point of attack, you know, protecting on the edges, that's definitely how we're going to set the tone in the run game versus SMU. You know, and just schematically, you know, they are a hard team. You know, they're a disciplined team. But, you know, we have the playmakers in place, you know, to challenge them and make sure, you know, they're under constant pressure the whole game. So, you know, it's definitely going to be a treat just going out there and just meeting them Saturday.
0: Well, one of those playmakers you're referring to is Luane, who's right here and is going to be heavily involved. You know, think back for a minute here. I mentioned huge plays this year, but he's only caught 5 passes. That means most of the time you're not getting the ball, so you got to make sure you do your job on every play. What's the key to focusing in and knowing that eventually you'll get a chance for that big play to come your way?
10: I feel like just a humble kid, man. I know if I do the work when the ball is not in my hand, when I get it in my hands, I know it's going to be a special play, a big play for the team. And just stand down until that play is called, not trying to lose composure, just staying calm and just staying within the offense.
0: So as you get close to this game, take me to Friday night, getting ready for the game. What's your night before the game routine?
10: Just resting, man. I feel like that's the most important thing, just resting, getting off your feet, and then waking up and just being ready to play. Just having that mindset to go out there and it's eat or be eating. So, yeah, definitely.
0: Lance, any pregame superstitions or traditions you go through?
1: Nah, really, at a hotel Friday night, you know, I'm just chilling, you know, watching some TV, just getting off my feet, making sure I'm relaxing, you know, wake up in the morning, you know, make sure, get me a shower in, listen to some music, and, you know, we just ready to go from there. It ain't nothing really I'm too superstitious about on game day. I just know I got to be ready.
0: Great. Thank you, guys. Good luck on Saturday.
1: Thank you.
0: Luane McCoy and Lance Robinson, and thanks to all of you for being here at Roosters. Go Cards. We'll see you next week. This is Cardinal Football from Learfield.

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12: 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They're lucky Jordan Love didn't get hurt.
13: 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Lots of questions, lots of injuries. 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
1: John Harbaugh wants guys that love football and want to play football. 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
3: As North Carolina's defensive coordinator amid the conclusion of an internal investigation into the football program's culture under his father, Bill. The university said the probe revealed isolated disregard for values and standards of conduct. NFL Week 2 kicks off tonight with the Bills hosting the Lions in the first ever regular season game at their new Highmark Stadium. Buffalo scored 36 points against one of the league's best defenses in Week 1, Houston. Four total touchdowns from quarterback Josh Allen. So how might Allen and company excel against Detroit's D tonight? Bussin' with the Boys host, Will Compton.
4: Detroit giving up all those explosives against the Saints.
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6: 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Defeat UConn for the first time in the last 17 meetings. Final score, Louisville 78, Connecticut 69. The 17-game losing streak to the Huskies no more as Jeff Wall's first win against UConn in 15 tries.
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1: Welcome into The Drive here on 93.9 The Ville. Mark Ennis all by his lonesome here, but not really, because Creighton is here. Creighton, this is the first time we've done this. Getting us on the air, and I appreciate that.
2: Absolutely.
1: How are you?
2: I'm excited. It's game week. This is our Super Bowl, Louisville SMU Saturday. It's for all the marbles.
1: I love weeks like this where you just have to sort of stew in all of the anxious. This is so gross. All of the anxiety. I almost said the anxious juices, and I didn't. I would have regretted that if I had just sort of fired that out there.
2: We would have thrown you on the mixtape.
1: No. And look, we're all going to sit in actual juices at this freaking game on Saturday anyway. This is just, as a football fan, I think this is always your favorite kind of week where you have no choice but to just crock pot all week in the anxiety and the excitement. And what you do is you try to spend the whole week just seeing if there's some way you can prove to yourself that you don't need to be nervous about the game, that there's some way you can talk yourself to the point that you're absolutely sure that you are going to win, no question, and that you don't have to worry about how this game will go. And I got news for you. Try as you might, we can't. But I don't blame you trying. I think we're all doing that. And really, today, we'll kind of maybe try to do a little bit more of that today. At least talk about, if we do think that they're going to win, and I do, why that might be, what's going to go into this. But it's as much about what's at stake, how they'll do it, and just the fear of sort of having to sort of face down. Because you said Super Bowl, week three Super Bowl is pretty tough. It really does put a damper on the rest of this season if you can't find a way to win this one. It's one of the worst places you can – there are a couple of different places, I think, for a fan base to be that just suck. One would be somewhere like maybe Florida State after this weekend, where you're like, this might not go great. You might fire your coach, but Penn State fired James Franklin really early in the year, and just going through a punted season, that – probably the worst, because you know none of this matters. Even the good stuff that's happening, we've already decided we don't want this. But a season where you are still mentally and factually capable of doing something, like Louisville, if they lose this weekend, it's just one game, and it's just one ACC game, but we all know it puts you behind the eight ball. And it puts you in a position of having to spend the entire rest of the season hoping and needing somebody else to do something. And that's just, it's the worst place to be if you have hope and if you feel like your team is capable of something big. And I don't want to do that. I don't want us to have to do a full season of, I hope that SMU loses to Virginia this weekend, or I hope that SMU loses to whoever they play. I haven't looked at their ACC schedule yet.
2: Yeah, I'm pretty confident Lincoln Kennels will be ready to go Saturday. I think he's emerged as a guy you can trust out there with the football. He's not going to make any mistakes that necessarily hurt you. He's taking care of the ball, and that's what's been huge. I mean, two games with zero turnovers for Louisville. You go out, you play mistake-free football Saturday. I think Brohm's going to have the offensive game plan to go out and score a lot of points. I think this is going to be a complete shootout.
1: I think shootout is right, and I think shootout is fine. By the way, I think that you'd be comfortable if you're Louisville playing in the game. What I think is noteworthy is you saying Lincoln Kennels, because 2 weeks into this season, we start with him, and other teams, other media outlets, other people talking about Louisville. If you would have said where does your analysis of where Louisville is what kind of team they are, their best chance to win, what do you know about them, what do you think they're best at, it would have started elsewhere. It would have started
2: with the running backs.
1: It would have started with Isaac Brown, Clev Lubin, and that you would even, I think, maybe the most optimistic view of sort of how the season might go, didn't think that you would properly be starting with Lincoln Keenels. But that is one of the most exciting, pleasantly exciting, surprising, in the best way imaginable, outcomes so far this season is this team's about Lincoln Keenels, and that's great. Not just because Lincoln Keenels has shown himself to be really, really good, and to have a little MF around him too, which is I'm not sad about. But I don't think any team can accomplish what we're hoping that this Louisville team can accomplish if the quarterback's not the main guy. This is not the NFL. Teams don't win national championships or win conference championships with Kirk Cousins, game managers. And Louisville's not so elite defensively or something that they could win with anybody. Stetson Bennett, right? Like Louisville can't do that.
2: Well, we saw it last year. I mean, with Miller Moss, he kind of held you. I like Miller Moss. I had no reason to, besmirch him or anything. He had the big wins. He was fine, but he wasn't that quarterback that was going to take you to the next level, get you to the playoffs. This year, you think you have somebody back there who has the wherewithal. And Brom can finally run the offense. We had to limit the offense last November because he didn't trust Miller Moss in those late game situations to come through with the Clemson, the California losses. But you've got Brom with an offense that he is comfortable with, and he's got a quarterback that he can call the plays he wants, and you don't have to rely on the running game, even though it is probably the strength of your offense. And you've got four or five backs that are capable of going out. And I think we've got four backs that could play anywhere in America and be the one, be in the top two in that running back room.
1: I think Jeff Brom loves what he's getting from Lincoln Keenels, even though, he can get more. I said this with Andy just a little bit earlier. They've only begun, sort of scratched the surface, I think, of what Lincoln is capable of. But more than anything else, we said this entire kind of off-season, spring forward, from spring forward, that when they hit the portal looking for somebody, I think that they were looking for traits. They were looking for a specific kind of demeanor that was nothing like Miller Moss. And I think that Lincoln has proven himself through a couple of games here to be exactly what I think Jeff wanted. And I think he likes him.
2: He does.
1: I think he likes him as a player. Now we know, last night he talked on the coach's show about being at the Big Ten championship game and just seeing Lincoln warm up. And what a fascinating insight into the mind of all coaches.
2: Yeah.
1: It's their job to never really be turning it off, but to be watching these guys warm up and be like, I don't remember that guy. And whatever he thinks he saw, he did see it. And I think it's been very cool to watch Lincoln accept that Jeff coaches quarterbacks like linebackers and doesn't treat them differently. We know how Jeff is. I think Miller Moss absolutely went into his shell last year, and that Lincoln Keenels can take it, and that in both games, not great starts. The first half was pretty rough against Ole Miss, but that first drive, missed a couple throws. Jeff's in his ear on the sideline. Paul asked him about it last night, and I think the fact that Jeff gave the kind of that. Do we have that? Can we play that really quickly? Last night on the coach's show, Paul asked him about kind of getting in Keenhole's ear on the sideline about missing. It was on the opening drive, a rolling

0: play, he caught a ball and ran for a touchdown.
1: No, that's the wrong question.
0: Did you say I want to come right back to him now, or did it just kind of unfold that way?
2: Well, we had
1: if he could, just when he gets the one where he asked him about kind of yelling at Keno's on the sideline. And Jeff's demeanor, his answer about it is hilarious, because I think in the past, Jeff sort of wanted to act like he doesn't do that. But I think with Lincoln, he knows it doesn't bother him. Here's what he said.
0: And after that touchdown, and I have a TV monitor, but it's delayed, so I don't always catch things. It depends on when I'm looking, but it appeared to me you were having some pretty stern words with Lincoln right after that touchdown. Do you remember that? And if so, what was
3: it? Oh, I think you're confused, Paul. I don't remember that.
0: I'm sure I'm confused. I'm positive I'm confused.
3: Well, you know what? I think he had two misfires on the first drive. One pass that, well, actually both were missed pretty good. So it's just about calming him down, and there's different ways to calm people down and get him settled in. And I, like I said, I think getting him running and moving, he got in a better flow, and it was a very gentle, nice conversation.
0: So who calms you down?
3: Well, I've got a problem, so people normally stay away from me. I understand, too.
4: I love that.
0: Yeah.
1: What a great answer, first of all, there. But
4: yeah, I heard that last night, and I smiled and laughed.
1: Don't you think that that's a guy that sounds like...
4: He believes in him. He's confident in him.
1: Yeah. I've got something.
4: Exactly.
1: Yeah.
4: The big thing for me is going into the season, Deion Branch said it after one of the first fall camp practices. He said, this is the deepest wide receiver room that Jeff has had at Louisville. And I was trying to put, you know, trying to think about, you know, who's going to emerge. LaWayne McCoy emerging as a solid wide receiver too, to go with Trey Richardson. I mean, McCoy is just as good, in my opinion, as Richardson's been so far, and they're both really good ball players. Jaleel Skinner has kind of emerged as tight end one. I thought Brody Foley would be that guy. I was high on Brody Foley.
1: Yep.
4: I still am. I think once Brody Foley gets comfortable and figures it all out and everything clicks, we're going to have another weapon there that we haven't even seen yet. So, you know, the weapons that are emerging around him that, you know, we were questioning, even Trayshon Hurry. The step he's made from year one to year two, he's a reliable target in this offense.
1: Yeah, I don't, you know, deepest is a different thing, but it might, I think it's the most dangerous. I think they were just right about Richardson. I think he's exactly what they thought he would be. I think McCoy's been a pleasant surprise he didn't get to do what he's done so far at Florida State. Because they haven't had good quarterback play. But, you know, last offseason, they didn't nail, you know, evaluations for who they were looking at and hoping to put an offense together. But so far, they've nailed this one. Jeff sounds like a guy who kind of knows what he's got. And I think we're all learning to speak Jeff pretty well, or hear Jeff pretty well. That's a guy that sounds pretty confident to me. A texter asked this question. Am I stretching to say you probably have to have thicker skin growing up in South Dakota than in L.A.? One of those lifestyles seems softer and or delicate than the other one. No. Look, it could be. And I'm with, like, I don't want to kill Miller Moss over and over again.
4: There.
1: But irrespective of Miller Moss, what you have with Lincoln Keno's is exactly what the doctor ordered for all of us. And I think Jeff sounds upbeat in the way that Jeff sounds upbeat.
4: Yes, and last night you could see it, you know, after the coach's show, when he's done and the players go up, he goes off and he signs autographs for the fans that are there, and his whole demeanor. I mean, he's happy to be there. He's chopping it up. And, you know, all coaches have to put on that face for a little while with the fans, but it's genuine to him. Like, this is his program. He loves this program, this team. And there it feels like there's more excitement for him with this team than there was last season and the season before when you lost those, you know, close games early to SMU and to Notre Dame. But, certainly he seems excited. And then we get the injury report last night, and we get good news on that front. Keywon Brown's not even listed. And, you know, we only saw him early in that game Friday night. With his, I guess he took a shot to the head early

0: and is more precautionary. But then you see Anwar O'Neal, insert him into the lineup. You can move Lance Robinson back into that interior of the offensive line where he's more comfortable, where he's been an all-conference performer. And then you see Cason Henry's healthy. Or probable, excuse me. Probable. So those guys
1: being probable. You have a chance to have the offensive line early. You wanted.
0: The one that threw me off like no other was Montavon Quisenberry. He was listed as probable. And before the season started, we were told that he was most likely out for the year with an injury. So, once again, another guy, and I don't think he's had much run. He's a Kentucky transfer. But a guy that they were talking about that could emerge. I was excited last week, and I know we only saw them for one drive, the Briggs Cherry to Marlon Harbin.
1: I agree.
0: For the future of the program, and I know transfer portal and all that, if you can hold on to guys that shine in their opportunities and moments. But, I mean, that's a youth connection right there. And the sideline all seemed – it was the chemistry of that. Everyone was kind of – the starters were engaged in the 59-13 game where you're running out the clock with 2 minutes left. Everybody was excited for those two guys. There's just a vibe, a chemistry that you didn't feel last year.
1: Fully agree with that part. And we've talked about over the years the benefit of when you take care of business in a game like that, of getting to play a lot of guys, and what that does for morale, and how that was one of the things that was Clemson's kind of secret sauce for years, was getting to play 100 guys in a game, because guys start to practice like they know, if we all take care of business, I'll get to play. And then now when your depth gets tested in games, this is a guy that instead of having played no snaps, has played 50 or 75 snaps in a season, even though he's third string, because you've done your job. Like, if something were to happen to a wide receiver, like if you had to put Harbin in there, like, he'd be all right.
0: Right.
1: He's you've seen something. Right. Yes. And you've done that at running back. You've done a little bit of that at wide receiver. Like, that's how you build quality depth, like, kind of over the course of a season. So, as the texture says, I would never imply that Jeff is actually relaxed, but he seems relaxed for Jeff.
0: That's a great way to put it. He is not relaxed at all. He's probably – I get about 3 hours of sleep a night as it is, but I haven't had that sleepless –
1: I only get about six.
0: So. I was going to say that sleepless night leading up to this game, and I know I'll have it Friday night because I'm excited. He's excited. It's a big one. You can feel the energy.
1: Yeah, I think it's going to be spectacular. There aren't a lot of, to Jeff's credit, there aren't a lot of unclimbed hills. Like, there aren't a – you've beaten Clemson now. You've made it too sharp. Like, there aren't a lot of things that Louisville hasn't done. And amazingly, you know, in two tries, SMU is one of them. It's a game – this has typically been – like, there's just so much that's awesome about – it's like, this is football season. With the exception of it being 100 freaking degrees outside.
0: Still.
1: God.
0: Yeah. That's what Blank just went to test the equipment. And I said, buddy, I said, do you feel how hot it was out there? I said, that's what you get to sit through Saturday.
1: Like an air fryer out
0: there.
1: Yeah,
0: it does.
1: It's awesome.
0: Especially on that blacktop. And then he's like, this went to go to the press box. I'm like, yeah, you sat there. There was nobody out there. You would have done the same damn thing.
1: Well, the internet didn't work when I was there.
0: Yeah, well, that too. And I'm like, yeah, you would have done the same damn thing. But no, it's energy, it's palpable. We're 0-4 all time as a program against SMU. I know that we've got the two losses the last 2 years, and I mean,
1: when were the other two?
0: They were like in the '80s.
1: Okay,
0: I mean
1: they were cheating.
0: Yeah, exactly. They were cheating, and we weren't trying. So now we're trying, and they're not having they're cheating, but it's legal now. If that makes sense, you know, paying players is a thing. These are pro athletes.
1: We're all SMU now.
0: Exactly. Yeah. We all have $30, $40 million rosters. We're bragging about how much we're spending.
1: One of the best 30 for 30 documentaries they ever did about that SMU, the entire scandal, and one of the most hilarious details of an NCAA-related scandal, which are all going to be so hard to explain to our children. With what college sports has already become, like the moment we open the crack a little bit, like the fact that Calipari like had a Final Four vacated in part because Derrick Rose's brother rode on the plane with them.
0: Yes. Yeah, Bruce Pearl.
1: Yeah,
0: compared to
1: right, yeah, exactly.
0: Who was the

0: The bagel and cream cheese. Or the
1: Georgia Tech had an ACC championship vacated for one guy selling jeans.
0: Yeah. I mean, Brian Bowen, what'd they say that contract was? Yeah. $100,000? Yeah. That's laughable now.
1: You pay that for a visit now.
0: That's a walk-on now. But, I mean, Will Hanke might be making six figures for all of me now. I mean, that's a damn walk-on.
1: But that SMU documentary.
0: The Pony Excess.
1: Pony Excess. Yeah. In which they kept payroll on letterhead from the school.
0: We had Craig James on this morning.
1: So pretty incredible. What's he doing now?
0: I think he's just doing media stuff still.
1: Is he?
0: I didn't know. So, I mean, obviously I was born in 94, but game day started in 91. And he was one of the original guys on game day.
1: It was a studio show only.
0: Yeah, so and he said that the first 5 years he was on there before he went to like the NFL Today for a while. And then he bounced back to ESPN. But obviously, I don't remember him as a player. But you know, I can appreciate the greatness.
1: Even at my age, I don't remember him as a player. I only ever knew him from being on TV.
0: Right, that's where I remembered him from. And obviously, you know, the Texas Tech stuff. So,
1: yeah, I do remember that
0: exactly.
1: All right, we got a lot that we are going to get into today. The Protect College Sports Act continues to sort of careen towards possible passage in the Senate. It actually really does look like that might happen. We can talk. Some here about what that might mean and what else to expect if there really is still a chance that it might become law and what that might mean, because there have been some last minute changes. We can get into a little bit of that. Phil's going to sit in at the end here, Phil Baker, a little bit, and we'll talk a little bit about the hilarious Lane Kiffin story from Mark Schlabaugh on ESPN, which I think when we get into the details will not shock you in the least. About him, as he certainly has, I think, solidified kind of his place as the villain in college football, and how he might kind of be perfect for that. But we can talk about that and more here on The Drive on 9th & Low. Be right back.
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7: Welcome back into The Drive here on 93.9 The Ville. Mark Ennis here on a Thursday, a sweltering one. Here, if you'd like to jump in here now, you can. 8150-939-3831-939 for the UPS jobs text line. We'll check in with our guy Fat Jack here in the 4 o'clock hour. We'll talk with Elliot Mattingly from Core Physical Therapy here in the next segment, as well as everyone begins to digest football injuries. It's part of the game, but as Creighton mentioned here in the first segment, Louisville actually got some tremendous news in a positive way from the injury report. Noticing what Keywon Brown not even on there, so certainly doesn't seem like he will be hindered from being out there. It's, I think, sets up to be a game where your depth will be tested because it's just going to be unbearably hot out there, not unlike it is today. Just awful.
8: That's miserable. That's what I've been here.
7: About to go watch some 6 to 9 year olds play softball after this.
8: Gross. In this?
7: Yeah, in this.
8: Yeah, I got here at 6:30. I haven't stepped outside. It's going to hit me like a ton of bricks when I walk outside.
7: Feels like temperature in Charlestown right now is 107.
8: Yeah. I mean, that's what we're looking at.
7: Put those softball pants on and go.
8: Exactly. I think it's going to affect the defenses in the second half. I really do. You've already seen both these teams give up some big plays, so I think it's going to affect the defenses. When you you said the injury report, the other, I guess, notable item was D'Amico Kennedy. He was supposed to, Brom said, 2 to 4 weeks, I believe, the other day, and he's listed as questionable. So, and he, you know, 8 guys were listed as straight up out. So questionable for him seems promising. I doubt we'll see him this weekend, but the fact that he's not listed as, you know, out when we said 2 to 4 weeks – gives you a little bit of maybe optimism.
7: I'm not going to complain if Louisville enjoys a season where injuries are consistently a little better than we expected. We're due for one of those. I would be thrilled with that.
8: Well, I mean, even we find out this week Caleb Perry is eligible.
7: Yep.
8: And I don't know. You might know better than me the extent of his participation, if he's been in the locker room, if he's been actively practicing. I can't imagine he has been as an ineligible player, but I, you know, he's got the familiarity.

0: He was fifth on the team in tackles last year. You bring him back into the fold this week as well as an option. So, you know, another depth piece, another piece to the equation. We'll see. He could get some run on Saturday.
1: Yeah, I think anytime if you can just get, you know, 10, 15 snaps out of somebody at some of these positions, especially on the Louisville defense, I think you absolutely would do that in a game like this where SMU, I think, does have the ability, maybe more than anyone else in the country, to go crazy, crazy fast. You know, there's been, you know, trends in terms of like hurry up offenses and that sort of thing. But recently, with the addition of helmet communications, a lot of teams have actually slowed down a little bit because what they don't want to do is break the huddle. And, you know, but before or they wait to stay in the huddle until the helmet communications to the defense cuts off. But SMU doesn't care about that at all. SMU, they still go breakneck speed and kind of buck that trend. And that means if things are rolling, you know, you're talking about your defense being on the field for a really, really long time. And when you get into 80-plus plays in 100-degree heat, your depth is going to be tested. Your sort of mental toughness is going to be tested. Your attention to details or commitment to just doing kind of the same thing all the time is tested in those games. And that's sort of where these kinds of games get decided. And so I think if you can have Caleb Perry out there for 10 snaps,
0: doesn't hurt.
1: It can only help, and you will need it. Who we got on one?
0: We've got Jimmer on.
1: All right, let's get our guy Jimmer in here. Jimmer, welcome into the drive, buddy. What's up?
2: What's up, fellas?
1: Hey, buddy.
2: Can I vent for a second?
1: By all means. That's what this is for.
2: All right. I'm actually going to walk outside for a second.
1: Why?
2: Card Nation, get your asses out there Saturday. I don't care about the heat. I don't care about the
1: Loud and Life.
2: LTL, whatever. Get your asses out there Saturday. This is a big game. Get your asses out there. That's all I got to say. I don't hear no excuses about the game afterwards, about I didn't show up, whatever, blah, blah, blah. Get your asses out there. That's all I gotta say. Love y'all. Go Cards.
1: Appreciate it, Jimmer. Appreciate you always being in there. Look, it's if you can
0: just get the slide out from the office and say ass on the radio five times, good for him. I mean, that's such a release when you're, I assume he's working a corporate job or maybe a warehouse or something. Just that release right there. But he's right.
1: Do need to just realize, I talked about this in the past, but like the performing well and presenting an environment that makes for good viewing, that Louisville is not going to get aristocratic treatment. That you're always going to have to be about the business of presenting, improving yourself to people in these moments. That you've got to give people a reason to tune into you, but you've got to give suits a reason to put you on TV. You got to give advertisers and sponsors a reason to want to have you in their neutral site games and things like that. Like we don't have the option to sort of coast on reputation, you know, or anything like that. Appreciate it, Craig. Thanks a lot, buddy. There aren't a lot of games this year. There aren't. That you can definitely, objectively tell people that they can't really afford to miss, that they will make an impression on people. And SMU's good. SMU is really good. Get out there and try to be a part of influence in the outcome of this game.
3: Honestly, I don't think the tickets are super expensive depending on where you're looking for it. So it's pretty affordable for most people, I think, to get out there. Like, if you have the means, obviously. I know there's unfortunately Louder Than Life weekend, so there's that conflict with traffic, possibly. But, yeah, this should be a must-see game, and hopefully Louisville's able to win comfortably because that would be just sweet for all of us.
1: Well, if you're going to sit out there and cook and get sunburned, be dehydrated and a little bit surly, you might as well watch them kick somebody's ass. And it's been an odd feeling because I think this week I have found myself just sort of rotating around, you know, the proper fan anxiety of like, what if they lose this game? God, that would suck. But not really thinking they're going to lose this game because Jeff's really good at this game.
3: Yeah, like I figured with Ole Miss and SMU before the year, I was like, they'll split that. And I had the gut feeling that they would lose Ole Miss and beat SMU. And that's what I hope obviously happens. We've unfortunately lost the first game of the leg. But SMU, it's at home. We owed them from what they did 2 years ago, essentially. Like last year, you can throw that game out because it was different circumstances with backup quarterback play. Yeah. But 2 years ago, we were in that game, and there was some controversial stuff. And you know Jeff isn't going to forget about that. And plus, we deserve to beat Jennings once. We cannot have him go 3-0 against us.
1: No, you certainly can't. But again, it is weird to, I think, objectively recognize, hey, this is a team you haven't beaten. It is a rare thing in college football now. And will probably, I think, become increasingly rare to face the same quarterback three times at the same place in the same offense for the same coaches. In fact, we should remember this and then try to look, pay attention to like when's the next time that even happens, right?
3: Yeah, because Lincoln like, would it be at most two,
1: right?
3: And, I feel like most you can get 2 years like with most quarterbacks, but three that would mean they start as a freshman or a sophomore
1: and stayed,
3: yeah, because. Like, Mensa's starting for his third school in 3 years, but he's moved up every time.
1: I suppose it could happen for what? Say it, Julian, maybe saying at Ohio State?
3: Is he not draft eligible this year?
1: Well, and doesn't leave for the program.
3: Yeah, like, yeah. Dante Moore, he's only at year two, and unless his footwork thing is a bunch of a hindrance to him. Yeah, Arch is in what year? Because he was in the playoffs 2 years ago as the starter. Was that Quinn?
1: No, that was
3: him. Quinn.
1: Yeah.
3: Yeah, see, both of them are just. I view them as the same, like, overhyped Texas quarterbacks, and they've been fine, not great. But, yeah, 2 years ago was Quinn's team. And then, yeah, Arch, he's projected top 10, but he's got the Manning name that he's not hurting for money.
1: Yeah.
3: Even though he is the nephew of Peyton Eli.
1: None of these guys playing college football is hurting for money now.
3: Now, that is true. Like, it's like, some of them, I mean, we always saw guys try to go back to school.
1: That's right. Yeah, no kidding. All right. Let's go ahead and take a quick break here, and when we come back, we'll check in with our guy Elliot Mattingly from Court Physical Therapy here on The Drive on Nathan Well. Be right back.
4: 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Jared Goff and Detroit escaped their Week 1 game against the Saints with an overtime win. 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
1: Welcome back into The Drive here on 93.9 The Ville. Mark Ennis and Spencer here on a Thursday, a huge week of football Thursday. We are happy to be joined by our guy, Elliot Mattingly from Court Physical Therapy here, like we always are this time every week. Elliot, how is everything going, buddy? Are you staying inside as well?
19: Well, no, actually, I'm spending most of the weekend outside, but not at Louder in the Life. I'm going to be in the shade in the woods, so at least that'll be kind of nice, won't it? I don't know. It's terrible.
1: Well, I think it's probably more of a, are we baking or are we frying in terms of temperature outside right now?
19: Oh, I thought you were talking about Louder Than Life.
1: No, either one. Either one.
19: Well, I think you missed my joke there, Mark. A little bit of baking, you know.
1: Yeah, I did.
19: Know. Okay, yep.
1: Fair enough.
19: No, I'll walk you there. Don't
1: Touche. I don't know if you know this. I'm not exactly the Louder Than Life target demo.
19: No, I'll be a Bourbon and Beyond one day. I'm also not that, but I can appreciate, like, I love music, and I love that they love music as well. But I'm more of a sit down and listen. But hey, more power to them. It's going to be a tough weekend.
1: Well, look, we're all going to sit in this heat this weekend. Let's talk about some injuries here around the world of sports here, Elliot. I hate to be doing this again. One day we should try and think back on, like, just the guys we've talked about the most, the men and women that we've talked about the most in terms of injuries, really of any kind. But I know we have a lot of listeners who are Cincinnati Bengals fans who pray in any way that they can that we will just not have to talk about anything about Joe Burrow. Just give me a year where he just plays, but we're already at week two, and he's talking about back stiffness, still going to try to play, but it doesn't sound great that we're having this 1 week into the season here. What's your gut tell you about this?
19: You know, I'm trying to get a grasp on it because we see back stiffness as a problem a lot of times. And, you know, like, I'm sure we all have back stiffness, but I'm also not getting, like, hit very hard by 300-pound linemen, you know, so I'm sure it's a little bit different, you know. So is our back stiffness more related to inactivity potentially at times, or just joint stiffness where theirs is like acute inflammation because they got hit awkwardly? and that

0: this as a result of that, and it's an inflamed state. So, you know, I try to be empathetic on that side, but also it's like you try to figure out, like, if this is truly just stiffness, like, man, this is our bread and butter in the physical therapy world. Like, this is what I see on a daily basis. And, you know, a lot of times people can present with even, like, hip pain and knee pain, but it comes down to low back stiffness because it is a big problem. But you can make a lot of leeway within a few days of treatment. So, you know, whether it's dry needling and like, really specific mobilizations of your joints, you could do a lot for it. And I would be shocked if this kept him out, if they're just calling it back stiffness. Because, you know, a lot of times they'll call it, like, a lumbar strain or a sprain. At least that gives you a little bit more detail of, like, oh, maybe they've done an MRI and there's actually visible injury, where stiffness is, like, once I move and get it shaken out, I'll feel better. You know, that makes sense to you all? I mean, that's kind of where I'm at with this.
1: Well, yeah, I was going to ask you, like, I don't get the sense from reading what I've been able to read and him being on the – I watched him light the Bucks up last weekend – that this doesn't sound like it's one of those things that's, like, overcompensatory from one of his other previous kinds of injuries. This just sort of seems fresh here. Is that how it sounds to you too?
0: Yeah, you know, I think it's either one or the other. Like, either it's very fresh and it's the first time it's happened, or he just spent, you know, his entire year getting beat up last year. And then over, like, he's had little flare-ups here and there that we just don't know about, maybe throughout practices. And, you know, they're probably not going to be groundbreaking reports during OTAs of his low back stiffness, you know. So it could be one that's been a problem that just continues to inflame, and that would make me a little bit more nervous, you know, as a Bengals fan. And then, but realistically, I think this is probably something like, hey, he's got something dinged up here. We're working on it, but we should be fine to be out there.
1: All right.
0: If not, then it's like, gosh, how many times has this guy set out? So then when he's out there, he's great. But we got to get him out there.
1: Elliot, in last year, Sam Darnold was one of the best stories in the NFL, and then he had kind of the odd hip injury that, you know, from sort of the I'm used to seeing a hip injury. It's like we see the give, and instead, this mm-hmm. was sort of the, you know, the knee colliding with the ground, but the injury kind of occurring at the hip. And I'm not used to there being a mild hip injury. And the alarm bells go off, but the Seahawks haven't even put him on injured reserve, which means it doesn't sound like it's too terribly serious. He's not going to play this week. So all of that sort of being put together, do some detective work. What do you think is going on with him? And it sounds like maybe he'll be back sooner rather than later.
0: Yeah, you know, and remember, we talked about this injury and how he landed, and it almost kind of reminded me of, like, a jammed thumb, like that direct impact that affects the – a joint next level up. And that impact obviously is showing some, you know, some lingering effects, but it's still nice because there's no particular injury. It's just, you know, they said, I think somebody described it as this, a strange hip injury that's more at the glute versus the hip joint. Well, like I guess it is strange because typically we're used to things maybe being a little bit more advanced or a little bit more broken than, you know, with injuries like that. So really it's almost like this is like we talk about bone bruises a lot. To me, this is what that seems like. But they still call it a glute injury, so like his butt muscle, you know, so the technical terms, you know. So his glute is the problem, which makes you think like that impact going up, that likely stimulated, like my thought is there's a lot of other muscles within your glute that are closer in relationship to your sciatic nerve. And my guess is that's what's ticked off. Because if that's what's ticked off, you do get that pinpoint pain like right in the side of your hip that is just really uncomfortable to sit on. And that would be something that you would feel a little bit more with each step versus, you know, just more like a bone bruise. You know, but that's just, once again, that's all speculation. But that sounds like what we got going on, but also sounds like something he should recover from relatively quickly.
1: Elliot, Jacoby Lame was sort of the star of early Ravens camp. The offense got off to a great start, but he, I guess, fractured his wrist and had to have surgery. When we talk about a wrist mm-hmm. fracture and surgery, what, I don't know that we've done too terribly many of those. What broke and how'd they fix it?
0: You know, this is probably because we have really great certified hand therapists at court. And that is not me, and I'm

0: I try to dodge these questions and send you to the experts, but no, just kidding. But like, so really what there's a lot of different things we call a wrist fracture. There's our two bones and our forearm that if you break them closer to the wrist, we still call that a wrist fracture. And there's all the little bones like your carpal bones. But realistically, what probably happened is one of the longer bones, so your radius or your ulna, those two bones there. And the fact that they had to have surgery means there was a displacement. So that means they weren't in good alignment. So they had to go through and put them back into alignment and screw them back and using a plate. And so there's some positives and negatives with each way. We talk about this a lot, how if you can have your body do its job, that is long term, that's always better because you don't have to go in and disrupt anything. Short term, it takes longer to heal from that. So that could be a little bit of a downside. Now for him, he had a surgery, which means he's going to have a little bit extra fixation earlier, but they had to go through and obviously do a surgery. And there's sometimes people have discomfort with the screws or the plates that cause some issues. But, you know, realistically, he's still looking at, you know, a couple months out, which is really unfortunate for Lamar because, you know, I mean, although he's used to pretty much not having anybody, this is, again, you have this like, oh, okay, cool. I got me a stud out there who can balance out Derrick Henry and myself. And then there's another injury that is going to take a significant amount of time away from the field. So, but the good news is if it is truly like a wrist fracture above the carpal bones, like likely his grip strength and everything won't be quite as affected. It could be based on some of our nerves there, but, you know, grip strength should still be intact and range of motion should be in good shape too.
1: We had a texter who did want to know, ask him about the 49ers. This is great. The 49ers wide receiver Stribling injuring his deltoid. And out yeah, like
0: that's
1: 10
0: one we
1: weeks.
0: Definitely don't hear about.
1: Tell me about that.
0: That is, yeah, that's surprising. So that is like kind of that bigger end cap muscle that you would see on the top of your arm. We don't see a lot of injuries to your deltoid, so I don't exactly know what happened. Like, because there's a spot where that muscle attaches
1: a deltoid ligament sprain in his ankle. I'm sorry.
0: Oh, okay, deltoid. So sorry, that's very different because that is ankle. Yeah, so deltoid. That's the the inside. So like we talk about a lot of lateral ankle sprains, that's a medial ankle sprain. So it's not nearly as common. So we still don't talk about that often because that is this big fan-like ligament that sits on the inside that usually has really good stability and typically not as much motion goes that way. So that likely had to be some impact. But yeah, so if it tore it completely, I don't know if they had to have a surgery, but that is a little bit longer recovery than our lateral ankle sprain, that's for sure.
1: All right, Elliot, if folks want to find out.
0: Nice, we got a new one.
1: How about that, right? Hey, I didn't know you had an ankle deltoid.
0: Well, it's a deltoid ligament, and that's just based on the shape. So, like, the shape of your deltoid muscle and the shape of the deltoid ligament still kind of have that almost, like, triangle-ish looking
1: I
0: shape.
1: I gotcha.
0: And that's why they're called that.
1: All right, Elliot, if folks want to find out what Court Physical Therapy can do for all of their shaped muscles, where can they go?
0: Yeah, for all your deltoids. 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We'd love to help you out.
1: All right, buddy. Talk to you again next week, man. Thanks.
0: All right. Bye-bye.
1: All right. Good stuff from Ellie. He even brought the humor, and I wasn't ready for it, and I looked like a fool.
2: You got to be on your toes, Mark.
1: I know. He's a funny guy. He is.
2: I feel like when you're in like a situation like that, like I feel like doctors are also pretty funny because they just have to try to be lighthearted at
1: times.
2: Yeah,
1: you got to like decompress it a little bit. Yeah, de-escalate. All right. Let's take a quick break here. We got Fat Jack coming up here as well. I'm going to make Spencer talk about Bill Belichick on the other side here.
2: You don't have to tell me twice.
1: On the drive on the Bill. Be right back.

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14: I'm Christine Lisi. A second resignation at North Carolina's football program this month. 2 weeks ago, it was GM Michael Lombardi, and today, defensive coordinator Steve Belichick resigned amid the conclusion into the football program's culture under head coach Bill, his father. School said the probe revealed isolated disregard for values and standards of conduct. This all leaves the reins at UNC to Bill Belichick. ESPN ACC reporter David Hale.
15: There's a lot of desire to see what this looks like when Bill has a hands-on control over all aspects of the program. In some ways, this is best case scenario for UNC because Lombardi, I think, was viewed by a lot of people as not at all prepared to handle the GM team building job of this. And who's better at building a defense than Bill Belichick? So if you've got him calling the defense now, that's probably a win too.
14: NFL sent a memo to every team, said Xavien Harris and Daquan Wright are ineligible to join any NFL team this season after they attempted to return to college and play for LSU. Also said it's each team's responsibility to verify a player's eligibility. Discipline for violations can include fines and or loss of draft picks.
16: Hey, it's Michelle Smallman, and coming up Friday, I'll tell you which preseason Super Bowl favorite is a loss away on Sunday from kissing their title hopes goodbye. It's on Sportsman, like 6 a.m. Eastern, right here on ESPN Radio, ESPN2, and ESPNU.

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1: Welcome back into The Drive here on 93.9 The Ville. Mark Ennis and Spencer here on a Thursday. Phone lines, they are open, 8150-939-3831-939 for the UPS jobs text line on a huge Louisville football game week against SMU. We mentioned it a little bit in the first hour, but maybe the best news of the week so far, Louisville getting very good injury news from the announced injury report, looking like Anwar O'Neal listed as probable, has not played up to this point. I had always heard the hope and the goal was to get him back for this one. And if you've listened to Biscuit talk at all, when he's not talking about tight ends, he has mentioned how much he thinks that that would benefit Louisville this week, specifically by getting O'Neal in the lineup at left tackle, allowing Lance Robinson to play inside. Cason Henry just listed as probable as well. So he should be out there probably at right tackle. And you're going to have, I think, the offensive line that you wanted for this season, for this game, against what is right now statistically the best third down defense in the country, or second best third down defense in the country so far. Couldn't come at a better time for Louisville. We played the Jeff Brohm clip, and fascinating how comfortable he seems to sound.
2: Yeah, that's good. Obviously, the injury report, like, we're not LSU. Like, that was some, we can talk about that a little bit later on, LSU's injury report. But Louisville, like, again, having O'Neal listed as probable, and then, like, I thought because Kiwon got concussed that he was just going to miss this game or be very limited. But the fact that it's, you know, it came out last night, so Wednesday, just if he just removed, and he's not even listed on the report at all, like, that's obviously a good sign. And yeah, I think Louisville, like, I mean, you mentioned the Biscuit's been very high on O'Neal since he came in. And I think that's going to open up some holes that we just have needed on the O-line. Like, I think this is why, yesterday we were talking about Isaac Brown. Could he break one home this week? I think getting a, you know, your set left tackle and getting this lineup, hopefully the continuity is there. Like, I think you can get open up some holes for Isaac or Kiwon to break one free against SMU.
1: I am genuinely interested in seeing if they try, if the goal this week is maybe to be a little bit more, not slow, because I don't think that they'll want that. I think Jeff's about rhythm with the offense, but I do wonder if they're not just a little bit more deliberate, and that running the ball will accomplish keeping that defense out there a little bit more early in the game, and that you kind of do the body blow theory, you know, where you sort of take your shots early in the game, running the ball, and hopefully when you get into the second half, that the cumulative effect of SMU's defense being out there when it's 100 degrees outside sort of wears them out, you know, kind of down the stretch, because and you sort of keep them from, I think, getting that mileage on your defense, because that's the nightmare scenarios that we get into a game that's, you know, 85, 90 plays on offense in this heat. That won't go well for either defense.
2: I mean, I think if you're Louisville, like, again, this is one of those, like, cliche, whoever, you know, has the lead, they're going to be running the ball. But I think you could see the second half specifically where if it is going to be as hot as it is projected, the team's just trying to sit on the ball a little bit. And it's like, let's just go as slow as can and just get out of this game as quick as possible because they don't want to be out there. But I think Louisville's offense has a chance to be explosive with some of these big player you know, receivers they've added. And I'm curious to you, do you think that we'll see much of a Quinsenberry this week, even though, because he's listed probable, but hasn't played, obviously, with Louisville yet? Do you think we'll see him a little bit?
1: I think everybody, with the heat like it is, and an opponent that, is hell-bent on going this fast at a time, again, when everyone else doesn't necessarily try to do that. They would love to run up a million plays on you. That I do wonder, or I do think that everybody who can play a little bit will get some snaps. Although, like, they got into the depth at wide receiver a little bit last week, and you know, Harbin played, and T.J. McWilliams played a little bit. I know Justin Reed played a little bit. I wouldn't be shocked. I think ideally, though, you'd love to be running the ball. And tight ends playing maybe a little bit more. We'll talk about tight ends without Dave here.
2: What, really? We're allowed to do that?
1: But I do. I wonder if maybe you run the ball.
2: To set the pass?
1: Not that. Stop it. You know that's not true. That you're the best version of this team this week, the best game plan this week is being a little bit more physical with what you think is your best offensive line and play action and running instead of, because like I think Quisenberry and those guys only play if they're going 4 and 5 wide receivers, and I don't know how much they really want to do that. Do you?
2: No, especially because we got two Cable tight ends, so I could see, you know, kind of a bunch formation or, you know, jumbo set would, you know, put two tight ends out there, maybe throw a running back in there. Hell, we could maybe see a two running back set, which we haven't seen a ton this year, if at all, because Isaac and Kiwan, if you have to account for both of them in the backfield along with Lincoln, you know, good luck trying to defend that and try to guess who's going to get the ball on that play.
1: Yeah, you know, last year when they played Miami, you know, you had the quirky game plan, and it worked, you know, where you had multiple quarterbacks out there and all sorts of just stuff to sort of keep them on their toes. I don't think you're going to get anything like that this week, because I don't think you have to. You know, that was a desperation decision a year ago, but it was also kind of predicated on Miami had superior athletes, and their whole philosophy was to play very straightforward and to not really be a terribly complicated defense and sort of just rely on their bunch of NFL guys that were on that defense and just sort of let them play without having to think a whole lot. And Louisville went in there and made them kind of think. And I don't think that's what this matchup is. And I don't think they've got Reuben Bain and Hakeem Ezzedore up front. Like, they're good. I'm not saying that. But they're not those guys, and they don't play that way. They're pretty aggressive. I think this game is about keeping them – it's about punishing that aggression, and it's about finding matchups that work for you. And I think the great news for Louisville so far is you've got options. You know, this – it was Chris Bell last year and Isaac Brown, but it was Chris Bell as far as wide receivers are concerned. I feel like throwing the ball, you can – you can get McCoy on somebody. You can get Richardson on somebody. You can get Skinner on somebody. Like, you've got – you can get Hurry on somebody. Like, you've got guys who can do this, multiples. You've got counter punches. You've got third and fourth options that are problems for the other team. So I don't think they're going to come out and do a bunch of quirky stuff. I think they're going to come out – Jeff just sounds and my sense of him is that he is – he thinks he's sitting on a kind of a monster with this group. I feel like he sounds like that. I don't know how you guys feel about that, but if you do, would love to hear from you. 8150-939. That's the number if you would like to get in here. We would be happy to hear from you, and we'll kick it off with Michael. Michael, welcome into the drive on Nathaniel. What's up, buddy?
3: I think, you know, for this Saturday's game, you know, it's nothing going to be like Miami and Reuben Bain, like I heard you all on there, but that SMU quarterback is a monster. He has had our number 2 years in a row. He's very hard to stop. We always have a hard time with running quarterbacks, but, you know, at least we got one finally. But we got to have some kind of game plan to be able to stop this and all that. You know, I notice sometimes, well, I know when Jeff had a game plan,

0: cheering on my guys that are, you know, playing on the, you know, on the offensive end, you know, Trayshawn Hurry and all them, whatever. Those guys are amazing. I just tell you just a little bit about those guys, him, yeah. Trey, and Foy. Last weekend, on last Friday when we played Villanova, you know, I was trying to get their attention and all that, and they seen me. And so it kind of tells you how much they love being here. Hmm. Even though they see me all the time, they remember who I am off of TikTok, whatever. But it tells you how good these people love Louisville, and they respect Brom and all that, and so they respect their fans too. So it's pretty neat. I think it's cool that I finally get to know the players and, you know, get to talk to them and stuff. And but like I said, this SMU game, I would love, you know, this will set the standard. If we beat them, like, I know there's other teams out there that, like Georgia Tech on it, you know, just like a sneak up kind of try to beat this kind of team, you know. And there's always those, like, one of them games where where we're doing good, we beat a good team, and we lose the next team to a stupid team, you know. But we ain't doing that no more. But I think if we beat SMU, no matter what the score is, that will tell us if we're going to be in the ACC championship. And if we can win out, too, that tells us we could be in the playoffs, too. But this game first has to tell us who we're going to really be. That's all I got, guys. Go Cards.
1: Appreciate it very much. There's just mathematically, as much as anything else, you want to be in this position of having the head-to-head over SMU, who seems to be your best competition, biggest competition against to make it to Miami. And you have a far easier schedule because SMU still plays a couple of other teams in the ACC that's a little bit more difficult than Louisville does. You need this one. You don't want this. And by the way, if he's talking about chop blocking, that's different than, or cut blocking. But typically, like, when you ask defense, just sort of let something go. I didn't know if he was talking about cut blocking. Obviously, that's offensive line. But they do that against everybody at times. The long throw to McCoy in the Villanova game was supposed to be kind of a quick throw, and it wasn't there. But you could see the offensive line all kind of cut and then get back up because it didn't happen. So he could have been talking about that. But yeah, obviously, like, this game is everything in terms of the ACC race and national credibility. People do have respect for SMU. They know Kevin Jennings. They know they also beat Miami last year. They know that they went to the ACC championship game 2 years ago. And Louisville hasn't. They've had Louisville's number. Louisville hasn't beaten them. Jeff Brohm hasn't beaten them. And there aren't a whole lot of those left. Haven'ts and firsts. Thankfully, there aren't very many of those left.
2: Except for the fact that it's the three schools that just joined the conference a couple years ago. We haven't beat any of them yet so far. But I mean, to your point earlier, like, you brought the Miami game a year ago where you kind of had this underdog mentality where it's like, we got to muck this game up. We got to do some trickeration to try to get over on Miami, essentially. I think Jeff views this matchup as they're very evenly matched. If not, we're better than them. And we should be able to do what we want. We don't need to do this, you know, let's throw some trick plays. And, like, again, I think there'll be one or two trick plays just because it's a game where you need to keep SMU honest on defense, especially. But this is a game where, and you also trust your quarterback. We know Jeff very obviously was not trusting Miller Moss a ton, yeah, especially at that point of the season.
1: I don't think Miller Moss trusted Miller Moss.
2: I mean, his arm was shot. Like, I mean, he had no arm strength at all. And all of his lack of confidence, or just he never had that skill to begin with. But you have a quarterback that you trust to do whatever, and, like, the offense is open with him, that you don't need to go into this game thinking that we need to play better than ourselves. You can just play, again, obviously do your best, but, like, you can go in there and play how you play already, and that should be good enough to at least compete with us on you, if not win outright.
1: I just can't shake this feeling that Jeff sounds –

0: he's getting over on everybody. Like, he's sitting on something. Like, he's going to have something for these guys. And I have this suspicion that they spent a good chunk of last week getting ready for this game, too. And that I think it'll show that. Like, if you were to ask me if this game was two scores or more, I would say Louisville wins that game.
1: I think I agree with you on that.
0: More likely.
1: I think, because I just don't see SMU coming in here and winning by 14. Now watch them do that, obviously. But I think Louisville has the chance to break this open. Like, I'm very optimistic, and I'm not going to go 0-2 2016 Florida State, where we just whooped them from the beginning and won by 40 points. But I think it could be something very similar to that, where we could be, the fourth quarter could be a celebration, not we're on the edge of our seats because they're hanging around. Like, I think I'm talking myself into, we're going to be comfortable in the fourth quarter.
0: Yeah, look, I think they're certainly entitled, or certainly allowed in our minds, and capable of. Look, I know the transitive property is not really a thing, like, at all, but I'd like to think I think Ole Miss is better than SMU. And that if Louisville plays emotionally at the pitch that they played against Ole Miss, that it could get sideways. I do. I think that's possible. And a second half where it feels like kind of a coronation kind of thing would be fun. And I think they have that in them, and it would portend pretty good things for the rest of the season, because this is probably the best team they're going to face until Pitt. And probably better than Pitt.
1: I'm going to say North Carolina, even though they had the turnover. They're still undefeated until they lose. You got to watch out for the Tar Heels.
0: What a fascinating situation today, announcing the quote resignation of Steve Belichick.
1: Effective in like October when his rehab is over, his medical leave.
0: I'm sure that that's a kind of a 60-day thing, don't you think?
1: Yeah, maybe.
0: You're one of those guidelines you have to give X amount of time.
1: Sure.
0: But they also announced kind of the conclusion of their investigation, and very without giving us any details at all, very neatly, very tidily told us everything we found is entirely unique to and limited to Mike Lombardi and Steve Belichick, and they're out, and that's it.
1: And then they're like, oh, by the way, this one player did something that we got to suspend him for. He's gonna wait for the team for a bit. It's like, I just kind of got like sequence in there.
0: So they really did come out and tell us, we did an internal investigation and we found that Bill Belichick's son and his lifelong best friend did stuff that warranted their removal from the program, and he didn't know.
1: And it violated like the Carolina standards or whatever. They have standards? Like, I mean, you heard the Patriot Way mantra, which was never actually a phrase uttered in that building. It was just kind of the outside speaking. But it's like, I mean, the way they've been about Carolina, you don't think they have any standards. And it's weird. Like, Steve gets fired, but then his brother Brian, Bill's other son that's on staff, is going to be the play caller going forward. Again, I want them to beat Clemson just because, one, I hate Clemson, two, I love Bill, but like, there's a chance they could be 3-0 sitting here, and Matt McGavick, if you're listening, vote for UNC if they're 3-0.
0: I tell you what, it feels like you talk about the anxiety of a big game as fans and just not wanting to even entertain the idea that it could go poorly, or like what life would be like if you lose. Could you imagine like the moral panic inside Dabo Swinney thinking about having to be Clemson's coach, go do post-game activities, go do a Monday press conference if you lose to Bill Belichick after this?
1: Oh, I need to hear Chapel Fowler's question. Oh,
0: me both.
1: Chapel's my new favorite Clemson beat reporter. He's been fantastic on this.
0: Texas says, in regards to Steve Belichick, illegal stimulants were most definitely involved. Oh, I don't think there's any doubt about that. I don't think there's any doubt about that. But because, like,

0: this whole operation is just antithetical to Dabo. It might bother him more than anything else. Don't you think?
1: No, because, yeah, Dabo's his moral supremacy with the sport. He's like, he did win a couple titles. And then Bill's just come here, just take a blowtorch towards anything that we do with college sports. And it's like, that would be, especially because they turned over the entire roster, a roster that he made last year. And Clemson's trying to do more of the same. I know Clemson's doing a quarterback change, whether it's due to injury or they just didn't believe in Vecini at all. But they're making a quarterback change this weekend, and we'll see if that plays a factor at all.
0: I will say, in North Carolina's defense, Bobby's not bad at moving the ball against Clemson.
1: Yeah, even that 2-10 team, I remember they put up some points early. Got ugly quick because we had no defense.
0: Well, they did, right?
1: Yeah, like that still stings 2016. We should have beat them in their place.
0: But, I mean, in his time, Bobby understood that defense. I know it's not Venable's defense, but, like, he's – I don't know. I think I'm catching myself kind of rooting for North Carolina just to see – because I know, like, what we're talking about. I know it would make Dabo want to slit his wrist.
1: It's more the anti-Clemson's your view on this, more than you're rooting for UNC, whereas I am just going to be on the I'm rooting for Bill to be successful, and then Crane's going to be rooting for Bobby's offense to do really well. Yeah, we got BB in November. That's going to be a tough game. I'm going to speak that into existence.
0: I mean, look, it wouldn't be the worst thing in the world for North Carolina to be kind of a weird, good story and finally sort of come back around and be like the media story that people take seriously and be a credibility-giving win for a little, like, that's not the worst outcome in the world.
1: Like, year two, Dion at Colorado, like, year one was 4-8. They weren't very good. They had to win over TCU, which brought people's attention. But then the next year, they win the high, you know, Hunter wins the Heisman. They're 9-3 competing for the Big 12. Now, again, post that hasn't been great. But, yeah, they showed out year two with Dion. And that's kind of the similar with the national standpoint of it. This is a guy we know, this big story nationally. Because, like, their personalities are just both different, but both very out there. I think UNC being in the race in the ACC, especially how big the triangle is and what they love, it's going to be, you know, good for the sport, to use that line that I've used before.
0: She says, still one of the funnier gifts out there, Steve Belichick with the very obvious cocaine mouth. You know what we're talking about,
1: right? I think I've seen, yeah, it was with the Patriots.
0: Yeah.
1: Yeah, I've seen it.
0: Like, watching the Patriots isn't that fun or sensual. Not the way he made it look.
1: No, not really.
0: Even for you.
1: Hey, winning is fun.
0: You're not wrong about that. You're not wrong about that. But Belichick, literal known cheater, and UNC, literal known cheaters. Nothing to see here. What a joke. I think most people do view this as they've sort of set themselves up, if the football bottom falls out, to turn around and be able to fire him for cause. And the funniest outcome would be for him to just be mid.
1: Like 6-6, you're playing in the Beans Bowl that Louisville was in last year.
0: Yep. And it's defensible to keep him. You can't fire him for cause.
1: I mean, the buyout's not that bad this year.
0: It was only a 3-year deal, wasn't it?
1: It was 3 years, but like it also like dropped to $1 million like after like June 1st of last year. There was like $10 million initially if an NFL team came calling, which they didn't. It's like, I think, a very manageable buy, if I'm not mistaken.
0: All right. You want to talk with our guy, Fat Jack?
1: Yeah, let's make some money.
0: All right. We'll talk with him on the other side here on The Drive on iThunderbolt. Be right back.
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1: 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Happy to be joined like we are this time every week by our guy Fat Jack. FatJackSports.com is where you can find his work. Help yourself make a little bit of money on top of just watching all this fun football so far here. Jack, good to talk to you, buddy. Let's start where we always do. How did things go last week?
2: That went really well. If and when I said this earlier around the country, that when I have a losing week, and I have not had one yet, but when I do, we'll talk about it. But right now, I mean, absolutely dialed in. Even the losses have a little bit of bad luck involved in them, and the wins are very, very solid. I mean, last week we won Wednesday with the under in the Seattle game. We won over the weekend. We went 5-2 on Saturday. Sunday and Monday, we ended up making a game worth a profit. We lost on, we went 3-3 on Sunday, actually, but two of those were ridiculously bad luck. I mean, it was just one of those things. And you'll have bad luck and good luck. Those even out over the course of the season. But just generating consistent profit. Actually, the 5-2 Saturday, the two losses were the total in the Alabama game that had 21 points. We had under. They had 21 non-offensive points. And then on the last play of the game in the South Florida game, they end up catching the pass over the shoulder against Army, and they end up putting it over. Otherwise, we sweep and go 7-0 on Saturday. So everybody won money last week. Players props were 11-4 going into the weekend. They won on the week. Soccer's 4-1 again this week. So when we lose, and we will, at some point we'll have a losing week, and I'll come on and say, didn't have a great week. Here's what happened, going to get back on track. But if you sign up for the year, you honestly, guys, don't care about one day or one weekend. And that's really the goal, is get signed up, build profit. That way, when you do run into a bad week, you're just giving back a tiny bit of profit. We call it a correction versus giving away more of your own money because you're losing more weeks than not. So good reason to go to FatJackSports.com.
1: All right, Jack, we get midweek football now. We're all the way into the heart of the season here. Let's start, let's say tomorrow you're going to get one of the better Big 12 games of the year with Houston and Texas Tech. Texas Tech are kind of a prohibitive Big 12 favorite, but I think still a little bit of doubt at quarterback there. Maybe the only place that you can doubt that roster against Houston, a team that perennial kind of overachievers, people, Big Willie Fritz guys, and I understand why that might be. Texas Tech laying 7.5 in that one tomorrow night. Where are you at on that one?
2: Yeah, so Tech, I've seen less fanfare around Tech this year than last year, and really there's no reason not to be as bullish on them. Yeah, the offense has not been clicking, but this is not a team that has to score a bunch of points. They are 4-0 to the under their last four games, and the total in the games have been 39 points. So their defense, which they're paying a ton of money to, they're what's getting it done. They're 11-3 against the spread their last 14. I get that Houston has a bunch of guys back. I looked at as they got a bunch of guys back that weren't as good as Texas Tech last year either. And so, yeah, they may have improved a little bit. But when you have the type of money that Texas Tech is throwing at these athletes, they are in a reload formation. I think it's just hard for people to wrap their brain around Tech being a reload thing. Well, when you start opening up that West Texas oil money, you can pay guys a ton of money. And guys are ended up in Lubbock, Texas that for no other reason would never, ever set foot in that town unless they were being shown the back. So this team is not a team from West Texas. They're more like an SEC team. I like them. I think they actually flex their muscle here and they win big and the game goes under. I think that their defense is stifling and they'll hold Houston down offensively. So I'd lay the points, play Tech and go under the total.
1: Let's keep talking about West Texas oil money for a moment. Kentucky, I know you and I have talked about this over the years, about people who overreact to 1 week. But Kentucky going on the road to A&M after getting splattered in the second half by Alabama. I mean, really dominating the second half. A&M 16.5, 17-point favorites at home with Kentucky going on the road there now. That number seems big. I don't think of A&M as a super explosive points scoring kind of team like Alabama proved to be kind of in the second half there. What am I missing in that one, or does that seem right to you?
2: Yeah, it'll be a methodical beatdown if they cover that number. It'll be just a slow grinding. A&M is not, to your point, they're not an offensive, you know, flashy team. And I don't think that you can't overreact to 1 week, especially with this early in the season. We're not talking about, you know, week 8 or week 7. We don't know a lot. Some of these teams have players that have not been, they've played one football game or two football games together ever. That is not very much. So chemistry still coming around, both the, you know, assignments and recognition, all those type of things. That matters early in the year. So I think if you're stepping out and just playing the better teams this week in college football, especially when we start running up these two and a half to three touchdown favorites, you're setting yourself up for trouble. Teams like Oklahoma, I'd be wary of them. I'd definitely be wary of teams like Kansas State. Michigan's the only kind of big number that I see that I would lay that number. UTEP is really bad. And in this spot, if you're going to make me play it, I don't trust A&M's offense to score enough if Kentucky has any success offensively. So I'll go ahead and play Kentucky plus the points. Now, if they get beat 34-10 in this one, I'll probably jump off Kentucky. But I do think their defense is better than they showed last week. So give me them plus the points in that one.
1: Since you mentioned the best teams and those big numbers, I think, you know, Wake Forest has looked all right. They've been pretty good under Jake Dickert. They host Miami tomorrow. They are 3 touchdown underdogs at home. Does that seem like too much, or are you that impressed with Miami through 2 weeks?
2: Yeah, that's going to be the deal. How good is Miami? I mean, we saw them go out and just roll it up on Stanford. I think that Wake Forest is better than Stanford, so you put a little bit into that, but not a lot. And Wake Forest is at home here. Another spot where you're kind of getting the grind of the regular season coming in, and I could see Miami calling off the dogs late. I think Wake Forest's offense is a little more potent late in the game. So, you're up 31 going into the fourth, Miami is, and then you give up 10 in the fourth quarter because you got your backups, and you're trying to rest going into next week. I could see that formula. There's easier spots. If you make me play it, I take the points with Wake, but Miami is really good this year, and they won't have anybody starting on that. Wake Forest will not have anybody starting on their team that Miami would offer any money to. I mean, you're getting the better. Miami has one of the highest NIL budgets of anybody in the country. Now, in 20 years, talk to me about the graduates, and let's see who's making more. Because Wake Forest guys are going to go out and make a ton of money long term. But for these 4 years, you want to play football for Miami, and they want you, you're going to Miami most of the time over very few teams that would be able to beat them out financially. So just a lean toward Wake there in one of those kind of the back door will be left open. If you're looking for another kind of underdog spot, Georgia, that was 0-2, giving 38 points, or excuse me, 0-10, giving 38 points or more to Kirby Smart, is now 2-0 as they covered the last two big numbers. This number is down around 25, 26 points or whatever it is. I think that, especially after Arkansas looked so bad at Utah, that this is a spot that you could see Georgia coming in flat. Go ahead and give me Arkansas plus the points in that one as well.
1: What are you doing as a guy who does this seriously and takes his research seriously? What are you doing with Lane Kiffin doing something like perhaps trolling us by having Sam Leavitt on the injury report? Messing around with the number. We know how this guy is here. Are you staying away from this game? What's your gut tell you about what you might do with a game that I feel like any outcome is on the table here?
2: Yeah, my gut tells me Lane Kiffin's a jackass. We factor that in first and foremost. And then you guys watch
1: Eastbound and Down?
2: Chad Powers.
1: Oh, Chad Powers, yeah.
2: I love Eastbound and Down, my favorite show of all time probably. But no, Chad Powers, that's what's going on. That reminds me of LSU. I mean, the stuff we don't know about is probably more interesting going on there than the stuff we do know about. It's very similar to Chad Powers. And I do think that series has been very predictable. And what do we know about LSU? They obviously have a huge NIL budget, but they beat Clemson. What's Clemson? I mean, they're 3-point favorites this week to North Carolina. Who knows what they are? Clemson may win 2 more games all year. So they went under the lights against Clemson. Then they go out last week. They're only up 10-7 LSU as at halftime. They had 4 turnovers, 3 picks by Levis. So this team's not protecting the ball. And the home team in this series is 5-0 straight up the last 5. So the home team normally gets there. So with all that, and they do, by the way, do have the quarterback that was so good last year. I think Ole Miss is the right side here. LSU might go win big, and if they do, I'll put a little more credibility into that. But having nothing to do with the off-the-field stuff, I just think you're getting the home team getting points, and we don't know exactly what LSU is. They're at the very minimum up and down, And if they get their best, they might be enough. But with all the different factors, under is a better play in that one as well, guys. This is a game where both of these offenses are going to try to keep the ball away from the other offense. So they're going to want to be ahead of the chains. They're going to play down and just long drives, win time of possession. I mean, I think this is an underplay much easier than the side. Like I said last week with Ohio State, Texas, when I gave you the under in that one, and said if you play the side, you're probably going to have to earn it. Take your heart medicine. That's what I think goes on here. I think that you've got an underplay that's probably pretty easy if this thing goes right down to the wire. Give me Ole Miss and home in the end.
1: Any other in the college slate before we turn to the NFL?
2: Yeah, I mean, there's a bunch, actually, but they're teams that nobody's going to want to watch. I mean, I would lay the big number with Michigan against UTEP. I think UTEP's really bad. And some of this time of year is identifying who's bad enough to cover, to not cover, even if the other team doesn't care. And so I think that's the case there. I think there's a little value in Kansas against Arizona State. They're going overseas. Who knows how they handle all that? That's probably a good recipe for Kansas after losing to Missouri. But Arizona State, no offense, I think we're going to find out long-term is not Missouri. They're not an SEC team. They'll come back to the pack a little. I think Kansas has every bit to have a little value them plus the points as they go over to season play in London.
1: All right, in the NFL, two teams that played games absolutely down to the wire last week, Detroit, Buffalo. Buffalo, 5.5-point favorites at home, probably a polite the nod to home field advantage in that one. The Lions almost blew that game against our guy Tyler Shuck and the Saints last week. The Bills, really a tough game against Houston last week. Where are you at on that one?
2: Yeah, I mean, the Saints were in that game because they ran the most offensive plays of any team in the entire league.
1: Yeah.
2: And when you're looking, especially like if you're setting your fantasy lineup, so you're playing player props this week, that is a great place to start. The average amount of plays that an offense runs in the NFL is about 60 plays per game. So if you had a team last week that ran a ton of plays, don't expect them to run that many plays every week. New Orleans had 86 plays. That's 26 more than average. Detroit and Houston both had 73 plays. The Cardinals, 72 plays. Chicago, 70 plays. The ones that didn't have enough plays to average, Denver, Seattle, Cleveland, Tennessee, Miami, and the Chargers. What a lot of those teams have in common. A lot of losers are not running a bunch of plays, right? So you get a game like tonight, I think, like I talked about with the Ole Miss team, you're going to want both of these offenses are going to do everything they can to keep their defenses off the field. They saw what happened last week. They're not in midseason shape because nobody plays in the preseason. And we saw games get away from both of these teams late from a defensive perspective, not getting stops, needing to go score again. Both Houston and New Orleans both had chances to win late. So I think this is an underplay. What you're going to get, week one of the regular season in the NFL is almost always an under week. You got a ton of games go over, 11-4, I think, on Sunday alone. Expect that to regress. These teams that scored 35 or 40 points last week, the average, look at what their average was last year on points. So if they averaged 24 points a game and they had 40, expect some games coming up for them to not have 24, right? I mean, you can't, unless the whole league is going to go to an offensive shootout, and we're all going to average 35 to 40 points a game, and the totals are going to be in the 70s like we're looking at a WAC game. There's going to be some weeks where defenses win, and this is a good spot for that, especially with the general public loving the over because all they really do is look at what they saw last week and bet on that information. As if Vegas and the line setters don't have TV sets. Everybody in Vegas saw. The line setters saw exactly what happened, and they're still setting the number where it is. If you start with that information, this is what happened last week, you have handicapped nothing because that is already baked into the number. Had they not gone crazy last week offensively, then you would have this total be about 47. So we're getting value based on simply what happened 6 or 7 days ago alone. Give me under the total. No opinion on the side, although it'd be hard for me to play Detroit simply based on how bad their secondary looked. I think they're going to have more plays this week, which keeps the total down, though. So a lean toward Buffalo. Minus the points, just a lead, better play on the under.
1: We're talking with our guy FatJackSports.com. Tell us about the matchup of former Louisville greats in Lamar Jackson and Tyler Shuck. The Saints now head to Baltimore, who looked like an offensive machine in the opening week. But Jacoby Lane broke his wrist. and Zay Flowers might be limited a little bit. I don't know how much you think that matters against the Saints. They are laying a fairly large number, 8.5, at home for that one. Where are you at on that one?
2: New Orleans could have been down 30 at halftime. And by the way, I had over that game, so it wasn't like I care. Detroit played about as inefficient first half as you'll see out of an NFL team. They drop balls. They're blowing blocks. They're throwing through. I mean, just it was ridiculous for the first half of that game. You could see that none of these players, a lot of these players, had not played in the preseason much, and it took them half to get going. It was only 7-0. Could have easily been 28-0. Then in the second half, you get more of that trade mentality going, and New Orleans opens up their offense also. Baltimore, on the other hand, absolute dominant performance. They had 506 yards on only 64 plays, guys, which is about league average. That's almost 8 yards a play against Indy. Could not have played much better. New Orleans defense was lucky they were even in the game. They were close because they had 86 plays. I said they had the most plays of anybody. Could have been blown out by halftime. I think this thing gets ugly pretty quick. New Orleans, we're going to find that entire division's bad, but New Orleans we're going to find is a decent team that will have some wins and do better at the end of the year, I think, than they do in the middle of this. And Baltimore will expose all of those things. So, yeah, I'd lay the big 9. I hate lining up with the public. I know the public, so I think the same thing. But, yeah, if you're going to make me play that one, Baltimore minus the points is the best side.
1: We get the Rams, the Giants. The Giants look really good in week one. The Rams flopped in that trip to Australia, but they've had time to recover. Myles Garrett not going to play, and yet still a full touchdown, maybe even 7.5 in some places. In that one, are you trying to avoid overreacting to what you saw week one out of the Rams and out of the Giants in that one? Where are you at?
2: No, for sure. I had the Giants. All my clients got the Giants over Dallas. It was one of our plays. It was an easy winner. And the Rams, it's funny how they go from being the preseason prohibited favorite to win the Super Bowl to all of a sudden now they don't have to play football because they don't know how to get a good travel agent that will get them over to Australia in time to get a little rest before the game against a good San Francisco team. So I don't read a lot into that at all, honestly. I think they do show back up and they play totally different. Also, when you start talking about overreacting and looking at what happened in week one, you can start layering up some of these trends together to come up with some pretty good spots. If you have a team that lost outright last week as a favorite, those teams cover about 60% of the time. If you have a team that lost by more than 10 points last week, those teams cover about 63% of the time. And if you have a team that scored, that did not score 28 points, playing a team that did score 28 points last week, the team that didn't score 28 points in week one, in week two, they cover about 63% of the time. So over 6 out of 10 in all those, there's one team that meets every one of those requirements. You know who that is? The Rams. The Rams lost by more than 10. They lost straight up as an underdog, and they didn't score 28, and the Giants did score 28. I think the Rams rebound in a big way. The Giants have been good in the series, 6-0 against the spread, but this is a spot where overreaction is running rampant, and I like the Rams to get back on track with or without their pass rushers.
1: All right, Jack, anything else before we let you get out of here and enjoy your weekend of football, buddy?
2: I mean, we've done nothing but win this year. When we lose, we'll talk about that. I'm very transparent about it. You can see all the results that every player gets, including you, when you sign up at FatJackSports.com. It's posted. It's documented. They're listed. You'll see we're building profit. Soccer's 4-1 again this week. Baseball's winning again this week. The NFL players probably went 11-4 during the week last week. Get those. There's 7 of them going tonight. Everything through Monday, $199 for football. Or save money. Go through the Super Bowl. It's about $70 a week on average for football. Add the players' props, the soccer, all those sports. And it's about $40 a week to add those on. And then consistently build profit betting the games against the spread. FatJackSports.com.
1: Jack, we'll talk to you next week, man. Enjoyed it. Thanks.
2: Hey, thank you.
1: All right. Good stuff from him as always. How about that, huh? At the end there. Didn't score 28. Lost by double digits. Playing a team that scored 28. Those teams cover...
3: Very, very specific numbers, which I always love and hate, like when people just find like the ultra specific numbers, like especially like during a basketball season where it's like, this is the first player to score 30 points, 10 assists, and 6 rebounds. Like, why is that the threshold here, those numbers? But it's like, okay. But, I mean, I think the Rams win. I think they won't say it, but I think they just basically punted on the Australian game. It's like, hey, the league wants us to do this. We'll do it. We'll spend a little bit of time in Australia as we can, and then You get the little bit of extended break because you played Thursday. You come back to play on Monday. They're going to be ready for that Giants game. I think the Rams win that game pretty easily.
1: Maybe the thing that surprised me the most out of everything that he had to say there was being that bullish on Ole Miss against LSU.
3: Yeah, I mean, he called Lane a jackass, which he is, which isn't, it's not breaking news.
1: That has nothing to do with him being good at it. I guess I should be more aware and be a little bit more open-minded to the idea that what really happened in week one is that Clemson's really, really, really bad. And that LSU was obviously keyed up beyond belief for that game, but that really what was happening was Clemson was getting just exposed because LSU didn't look great against Louisiana Tech, like at all.
3: I think they were looking ahead.
1: It was messy, and Clemson didn't look

0: against what, Georgia State last
1: Georgia
0: weekend?
1: Southern.
0: It was not pretty. And now you're going to have a different quarterback playing for them. Like, it's not going to be great for them.
1: That's, and like, Chambliss, the one good team they played, Louisville, like, fortunately for us, I mean, they put 41 points on us. Like, and they had some big plays. Like, Deuce Alexander is a star receiver. He's very underrated, actually. Like, I didn't know much about him before that game, even though I probably should have. The Levitt stuff is interesting, because if he's not going to play, I'd lean Ole Miss for sure.
0: I would, yeah.
1: But if Levitt does play, this is – like, because Doubtful's not fully out, though.
0: Well, I don't know if you saw it. Richard Johnson just posted this a second ago.
1: Isn't that guy one of those fake journalists?
0: Like, no, Richard Johnson.
1: Richard Johnson? Okay.
0: With CBS.
1: Okay, I thought that was one of those.
0: With SB Nation. I used to work with him.
1: Okay, I thought that was one of those.
0: No, it's not
1: fake
0: that. Richard Johnson. Yeah, it's not Barry McConaughey.
1: Yeah, okay. Yeah,
0: it's not that. Now, he said he talked to a spokesman for the SEC that said their stats showed that 9% of players that were listed as doubtful on SEC injury report on Thursday played. So it's usually indicative of a guy that's actually kind of injured. He did throw a little bit today. We will see. But I still think it's probably trolling.
1: I think it's true, but it's also like, I had to put him on something. Let me put him on doubtful to keep him on their toes.
0: 13 out of 14 players that he listed as doubtful at Ole Miss didn't play. But this is Lane. This is a unique phenomenon here. Wouldn't be surprised if it's trolling. All right, we'll be right back here. Turn our attention back to local matters here on the other side. On the drive, and I think that'll be right back.

0: This is Nathan Huber with ESPN Louisville. 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
10: I'm Christine Lisi. Steve Belichick has resigned as North Carolina's defensive coordinator amid the concurrent investigation into the football program's culture under his father, Bill, the head coach. The university said the probe revealed isolated disregard for values and standards of conduct. NFL Week 2 kicks off tonight with the Bills hosting the Lions. Buffalo scored 36 points against one of the league's best defenses in Week 1, Houston, with four total touchdowns from quarterback Josh Allen. So how might Allen and company excel against Detroit's D tonight? Bussin' with the Boys host, Will Compton.
11: Detroit giving up all those explosives against the Saints last week. Josh Allen lives in that category of explosives and throwing the ball downfield. And two, like trying to beat him with his legs, too, it's going to be interesting to see how the defense tries to adjust if they throw in more zone, because they just love to run man coverage. And when you're back to the quarterback, like Josh Allen's the, you know, outside of who, Lamar Jackson, the toughest in the business to get to the ground.
10: Will Compton on the goal licks. Patriots running back Travion Henderson proclaimed himself good to go for Sunday against Pittsburgh. He missed the season opener with an ankle injury.
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1: Welcome back into The Drive here on 93.9 The Ville. Mark Ennis, Spencer, your phone lines, they are open. Do you remember earlier in the week we solemnly nodded at the loss of the Tony the Tiger sponsorship for the Sun Bowl?
2: Yes, you said that Tony the Tiger himself was the reason. Like he walked into the office like, I had
1: enough. I'm not getting enough of a return on my investment. I'm out of here.
2: Yeah.
1: They have found a replacement.
2: I did see this.

0: It feels too easy.
1: It fits for the brand.
0: Like, holy crap.
1: Yeah, like if you hadn't, it's like Great American Ballpark. Like, it's a great name for a place, and then you find out it's an insurance company. So tell us the name of the bowl for our listeners.
0: The new sponsor of the Sun Bowl, which is in El Paso, Texas, is Old El Paso Salsa.
1: Yep.
0: Perfect.
1: The Old El Paso Bowl. You would have just thought that was, that's a great name for a bowl game in El Paso.
0: The Old El Paso Sun Bowl. My birthday, December 2026.
1: You just flubbed your own birthday.
0: Well, I want to say December 2026, December 31st. Yeah, just, yeah. I know my birthday. But yeah, that's, sometimes it seems like, well, duh, why didn't we think of that earlier? And an interesting, I don't know if you saw this article from Brett McMurphy, that basically with playoff expansion being discussed so much, bowls are about to be even less meaningful, valuable, and that you've got a number of different kind of corporate outlets really wondering if they're worth it, and if it nearly as many bowl games as we're used to existing right now will continue, and even exploring things like moving them to the beginning of the season and stuff like that. And I don't know, that seems kind of lame.
1: That, because you're also like, what if you miss the bowl game, miss bowl season? Or like, what if you're like Notre Dame or Kansas State last year, where you just pulled out bowl games? Which, I guess, if you had the beginning of the season, you wouldn't have done that. Like, I get that's like a good alternative, but a lot of teams have their schedules set years in advance for some of these games.
0: Yeah, I can't see how that would work either.
1: Yeah, like it sucks because like we grew up with bowl games, but also like the playoffs should be the goal. But
0: they don't mean what they used to.
1: They don't, and I will stand by this. Even though it will never happen, that if you're going to expand the playoffs to 24, then every conference should get one member, just like the NCAA tournament in basketball, football, not football, basketball, baseball, volleyball, any other sport. Each conference has at least one seat at the table minimum. And because if you're in the Sun Belt and your conference doesn't get a chance to go to the playoff, but your members had a good season, you want to be rewarded for that with a, what you would hope is a meaningful game, even though it doesn't mean as much as it did even 5 years ago.
0: I'm not against that in the least, but I think you and I both know the people in charge don't really care about any of that stuff. Worth noting it, as well, we are moving forward towards passage of the, in the Senate at least, of the Protect College Sports Act. And of note, some last-minute adjustments that were made to it. One of the controversial provisions in the bill that I think we liked, which it was the stuff related to conference realignment and the fact that in an effort to kind of tamp down conference realignment, because you got to remember, one of the Democratic proponent of it is Mary Cantwell. She's Washington, the state of Washington. She saw Washington State get screwed by conference realignment. Indicated the schools would have to go independent for 5 years. It has now been slightly augmented to they have to go independent for 3 years, and that the entire provision sunsets after 6 years. So it wouldn't be forever. That's pretty transparent, because I think we all know, like, the SEC and Big Ten's deals are over in 2032, right?
1: I would say, is that, so that had to be the grand rights, because ACC is what, like 35, 36? Yeah. I know that's a little bit out there, but yeah, no, that makes perfect sense, obviously, that they're
0: for gonna, them.
1: For them. And again, I think the conferences we've seen with football specifically, they're too big. Like, you can't even crown a champion because there's not a lot of interleague play. Like, we get to the year and we know less about some of these teams than we did back in, you know, when there was 14 teams and two divisions. And even though you didn't play some of your crossover teams, you play them like twice every 14 years. Like, it took Louisville until last year to make a trip to Blacksburg, and they've been in the conference since 2014. Like, you had those trips you didn't make. But we know so much, so little about some of these teams by the end of the season, that the goal should be conference reduction, not expansion. But again, they won't, like you said, they're not going to vote to kick out like Rutgers or Boston College like they did Temple all those years ago.
0: But regardless, I think that the likelihood that the bill goes any further than the Senate, I mean, right now, if I'm what I've read is correct, basically the House is in adjournment through the midterms.
1: I was going to say, they just went to recess. So, yeah. Like, so, I mean, they came back for 1 week and then they're gone.
0: Yeah, well, they you know, it seems unlikely that either a lame duck House or even perhaps even into next year, if projections are right and that the Democrats take control of the House, like I doubt very seriously that this passes a more labor-friendly House. So it seems like it's probably dead here, but it is interesting. Like, they ultimately ended up getting, like, overwhelmingly getting this thing through the Senate.
1: Like, I think there's, and I've been,
0: even Tuberville changed and voted for it today.
1: Oh, really? Like, yeah. I think there's some provisions that make sense.
0: Yes.
1: But I think it's too broad of a bill. Like, there's too many things you're trying to address there, which I get it, but... Okay, you're focusing solely on the schools aspect, and you haven't talked to any of the student-athletes that would be the ones that would be harmed by some of these provisions that you're trying to push through. And I think you can take some of these points to Charlie Baker or someone else that has, you know, some say in the NCAA, and they can pass some of these provisions then, versus let the entire thing die, because that's probably what's going to happen.
0: Yeah, it was an ambitious idea that I think you, like, morally, I know it's not right to sort of say, hey, college sports are getting crazy, and the only way to fix it is to limit the players only, without it even being in a collectively bargained kind of context, and to just say, like, we're going to unilaterally just do this, and not address the fact that, like, LSU just didn't like Brian Kelly and came up with $54 million to make him go away.
1: And your governor of that state got involved, and he's still involved in your school athletics.
0: But things like capping the agents' cut of NIL deals and things like that is great. You know, giving the athletes up to 10 years of a scholarship, you know, to be able to finish their actual degrees, to make sure that we still at least try and make this sort of about school a little bit.
1: You can at least give the you know, the false hope, or like you can present the case that, hey, we're still pro students, even though most of them probably will go back to school. We know.
0: But to give them that option, you know, at least, like, there were things about it, but to basically, the only other thing, like, I think the reason that the expenses around the players exploded the way that they did, it wasn't just merely NIL. It was the combination, the noxious combination of NIL and immediate eligibility when you transfer and unlimited transfers. It was all of it. What would the NFL be like if every single player was a free agent every year? It would be bonkers.
1: Yeah, and you could, obviously, if you're like a, you know, far into your career, you could just keep taking 1 year deals. Like, we've seen athletes do that
0: before.
1: That's
0: what college football is.
1: Then you're on a 1 year deal. I mean, was the Patino line 1 day contract?
0: Yeah.
1: That's essentially what you're up against these days. And again, I think we've seen the try to 2 year deals. And outside, like, DeMond Williams at Washington, he's probably the only one that's been prevented from transferring that had a 2 year deal that was kind of ironclad. Like, Mensa was able to get out of Duke. There's a few others I know that have transferred. So, like, I get you want to have some stability in college athletics, but also, like, regular students could transfer every year if they wanted to. Now, you're not going to finish your degree anytime soon if you keep doing that, but you have the option to, if you wanted to go to 4 or 5 schools in 5 years. Again, don't advise it, but you could do that, theoretically.
0: So, I do wonder if, like, pushing the bill includes a one-time transfer. I mean, there are probably few things as college football fans that would be more welcome than that for everyone. Because I think football, more than just about any other sport, is just better with continuity, the quality. And it's a pretty artificial but real tamping down of the market.
1: Like, I agree, but there's also guys that, let's say they start at Louisville. But Louisville wasn't the right fit for them out of college, whether they just probably start at the lower level and then transfer down to Western. But let's say they bought out Western for a couple years. They should be prevented from transferring back up to an SEC school. Like, where they want to go to Ohio State then? Like,
0: they'd have to sit.
1: They'd have to sit.
0: Yeah.
1: You can make that provision, but...
0: It would be, I guess we should say then, in that regard, it would also be kind of a boon to Group of Five football.
1: Yeah, like maybe if you know you only get one free transfer, maybe you start –

0: And, you know, if you're a big fan of the bill, like, it's commendable. I didn't really know that you could get any kind of a bill like this through that really doesn't fall along any kind of normal partisan lines. You know, to get the cross-section of known figures kind of in the Senate to agree to this, I don't know that there's another thing. And really not even be obvious why they're in favor of it.
1: I heard this used to be common practice in politics, that you used to work across the aisle.
0: Especially in the Senate, right?
1: Yeah.
0: Yeah. Maybe one day. But maybe one day.
1: Maybe. But it is weird because, like, I think you can clearly tell some stuff seems more conservative and some stuff seems more liberal in these bills. But, again, they've able to – again, that's why I think it speaks that the Senate was able to at least pass it, because there was enough give and take that they were able to collectively bargain among themselves and able to negotiate. But, I mean, ultimately, especially you watch Game Day, which I don't watch much anymore, but they're – only speaking the one side of it, the coach's side, the, like, leadership side of things, where it's like, hey, this is why we need this. We need some to level the playing field. And they never stopped to bother to ask the student athletes. Even, like, McAfee, who did play in the sport, he seems to be very pro, like, we need to level this out and, you know, prevent player movement.
0: Yeah, in the end, I think you can, like, I listened to Gary Parrish and Matt Norlander, talk about the bill today. From a, you know, kind of a college basketball perspective, but they asked each other, like, if you were a senator, like, would you vote for this? And they both were like, I like what it would do for the sport, but I wouldn't vote for it because I don't think it's right. And I think that's about where I'm at, that I know for a fact everybody over on Floyd Street would love this to happen because it would kind of put a bottle on spending in a way that would benefit Louisville and just sort of slow things down, make it more manageable. But in the end, it's slowing things down, making it more manageable solely on the backs of the players. Nobody proposes limits on what coaches and administrators can get paid or slowing down their movement or anything. And again, like I said, there's no equivalent. There's nothing even close to a player of LSU just coughing up $54 million to make Jimbo Fisher or Brian Kelly or Jimbo Fisher at A&M $70 million, you know, to go away. Like, that, no one ever even thinks that that's something that the system should try to deal with.
1: Yeah, like, or what if you made it to where, like, if you're a coach and you take a job, you have to complete 50% of your contract before you can jump ship again. Like, it would suck that they would never agree to that, but, yeah, why don't we limit coaches jumping? Like, okay, you took this job. Whether you deserve it or not, you should be stuck here for 2 years. That makes no sense to even implement that, especially if you're going to a higher level job. But yeah, no one talks about limiting coaches, but it's the players. Like, no, you chose to transfer 3 times in 3 years. We don't agree with that. Again, if you're a Duke fan, you hate that you won the ACC last year. Edmondson decided to leave for a conference foe in Miami. Like, it sucks, especially because you thought you had him for 2 years and you didn't. Like, I get that aspect, but also, like, if you're Darian Mensah, like, you have a chance to go to Miami and play for a championship potentially where you didn't feel like you had that opportunity afforded to you at Duke. Like, I get his side of things, why he wanted to do a portal and leave.
0: Yeah, and again, I think as the senator from Connecticut, Chris Coons, I think is his name, you know, has said, like, this is basically a bill, just looking at straight, in terms of, like, legalities, to make the kinds of collusion that isn't legal anywhere else legal, kind of retroactively. That we don't put these kinds of limitations on any other labor market at all. And we're going to make it legal to do that here. And that's why, you know, he's pretty vehemently opposed to it. And ultimately, again, I think the current House isn't interested in passing anything. And if projections are right that the House will change sort of party leadership, those guys aren't passing that bill.
1: I can't see it happening.
0: Because they're going to be far more friendly to that. All right, so there. That's your political/legal update. We didn't talk about preliminary injunctions or
1: TROs, total
0: restraining, restraining orders or anything today. Instead, just straight up bills. It's just a bill on Capitol Hill. It went further than any bill like this has ever done, and I really have a hard time believing that it

0: go any further than this.
1: It went further than I thought. Like, I thought it was going to get killed in, you know, when they negotiate.
0: I never thought it would get here.
1: Yeah, like, I didn't think, I mean, say however you feel like it, I didn't think we'd begin Ted Cruz going on game day to talk about his side of the things and why he was for this bill. Like, I never thought we'd get this far along.
0: And getting two-thirds of a pretty heavily divided chamber of the, you know, of Congress to vote for kind of across party lines, or at least not in an obvious way. It's interesting. There does seem to be an appetite for doing something like this. It just, it's going to be stalled out. But again, pretty fascinating that it got as far as it did. Maybe a more stripped down version of some more, just some vital things. And that one that I think allows the athletes themselves to be represented and participate a little bit more would have a better chance in the future. Because in the end, like, this is still not really sustainable.
1: Yeah, like, I think.
0: So you've got options there, but fascinating nevertheless. All right, if you want to get in here, you can. 8150-939. That is the number. If you'd like to get in here, you can do that. 38-31-93 for the UPS Jobs text line. You can get in that way. Texture says, this bill is literally just a way to stop paying as much. These rich people love capitalism until it comes to sports. Oh, that's true about sports in general.
1: I mean, there's a reason that baseball is the one that doesn't have a salary cap for now.
0: And that they all, like, we love, Andrew Brandt, you know, that does a lot of the yeah. work with U of L, the publicly funded stadiums, you socialize the cost, privatize the profit.
1: Yeah, that's why, like, when I was younger, I had no opinion about it. Like, I'm very much against the making stadiums public. Like, agencies, like, have the taxpayers pay for it, which is why, like, again, don't want to shield for a billionaire, but, like, Stan Kroenke building SoFi Stadium and financing himself, you know, I actually admire it.
0: Kudos, right? Yeah. No, he's to be celebrated. By the way, Buffalo opening the new stadium tonight, right?
1: Yeah, against the Detroit Lions. I think Detroit kind of spoils the homecoming.
0: I think they might, too.
1: I think Detroit's got some talent there, and I think Buffalo, a little lucky to get away from Houston last week.
0: I think so, too.
1: Although, I think Josh Allen, like, he's gonna do Josh Allen thing. Like, it wouldn't shock me if he's
0: crazy good.
1: 300 yards, you know, has a rushing touchdown and a passing touchdown. But I think Gibbs, you know, now that he's the sole guy in Detroit without Montgomery, like, he is just being showcased.
0: All right, we're gonna take a quick break here. When we come back, Phil Baker gonna sit in here. We'll talk a little bit about Lane Kiffin being the Lane Kiffin that we like. Of course, none of what we talk about will surprise you on the other side here. On the drive, and I'm gonna be right back.
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3: 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Gets it out. Oh, intercepted! Intercepted! Capers picked it off. The fourth interception thrown by Carson Beck. There's the knee, and the Cards have done it. The Cardinals have come on the road and upset second-ranked Miami.
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1: Welcome back into the drive here on 93.9 The Ville, wherever you are. I hope that you are cool. That won't be the case for any of us on Saturday for Louisville and SMU. Before we get out of here, I would be remiss. Phil Baker sitting in for a little bit. I appreciate you just dropping in with us here and not making me do 3 full hours by myself.
2: Oh,
1: I appreciate that.
2: No worries at all. Always enjoyed playing radio with you and Spencer.
1: I would love to know if you had a chance to read anything of Mark Schlabaugh's post, if you remember him.
2: Yeah, that guy.
1: Back from the dead, so to speak. But an odd piece in that it felt like it was sort of a rejoinder to John Talti and John Talti's book that's out now on Lane Being Lane.
2: Well, it's funny. So when you informed me of this in the back, I was kind of like, when you said the ChatGPT component, like, I thought you were doing that tongue in cheek.
1: Oh, no.
2: And then it's like in the first paragraph, it's like, man, like the onion pieces that college football has put out in recent weeks, it's crazy. But yeah, just a wild rundown of just everything that's been out there, bringing in lawyers, bringing in ChatGPT if you're Wade Kiffin. It's everything that people mock college football with right now. And it's like Lane Kiffin is just leaning into it.
1: If you think that Kiffin is like the ultimate kind of a villain character, he is. And if you think that I always compare him to House.
2: Okay.
1: So if you ever watched House, every episode they make you think like this is the one where he shows a little humanity. And then at the very end, it's like, bam, nope, still a sociopath. And like that's Kiffin. So here's what the article starts at. As LSU and SEC, the SEC found themselves locked in an unprecedented game of legal chicken over coach Lane Kiffin's plan to roster two former NFL players this season, Kiffin routinely reached out to his friend, attorney Tom Mars, for legal advice. When Mars urged Kiffin to back down, the LSU coach texted him screenshots of legal opinions from an unlikely source, ChatGPT. Mars says, quote, "Usually when I would express an opinion about what LSU was doing, Lane would reply with a screenshot from ChatGPT that supported LSU's position, which was almost always wrong. Lane ignored most of my unsolicited advice, but I don't think he'll be using ChatGPT anymore for legal advice." Well, sometimes things happen and you're like, what could be like the most pure, uncut Lane Kiffin? And I think arguing with one of the most successful NCAA law-related attorneys.

0: there is by just sending him screenshots from ChatGPT might be hard to beat.
1: So, okay, a couple things that I love. My grandfather always used to say everybody puts their pants on the same way, right? And maybe a little bit differently if you're Lane Kiffin. But the beauty of this is that inside baseball, there's some times in which it's like, hey, utilizing AI, how to send an email and things like that. And I'm like, the individual telling me has difficulty saving a PDF. Like, you know what I mean? Like, yeah. So I kind of take that into account where, like, this new wild, wild west of AI and ChatGPT. But I take that from one scope of Lane Kiffin. I could just see him, his feet kicked up in his office. And he's just twiddling, you know, spinning around in his chair, playing on ChatGPT, maybe not getting the prompts right for what the actual, you know, legal advice needs to be there. But just bouncing this off of what you said was a very successful NCAA attorney. It's like, hey, you may need to back off of this. Well, ChatGPT said this. Well, ChatGPT says a lot of things, too. And it's just crazy. Like, it feels like something from The Office or Michael Scott that was, like, learning ChatGPT. And just like, well, it said this. And it is just a crazy, crazy story. I mean, would you inform me of this? I honestly thought you were being sarcastic when you said the ChatGPT thing until I opened it up and I'm greeted by the third sentence.
0: By the later in the article, it says if Kiffin hadn't backed down, LSU might have been punished severely, perhaps even kicked out of the league if the SEC prevailed in federal court or a state appeals court. Quote, eventually I told him that a guy with a $91 million contract ought to have a top-notch lawyer on speed dial and not be using ChatGPT for legal advice.
1: Great line. That's a great line. And it's true. Like, it's just like in this day and age. Like, look, it's one thing. If somebody, again, inside baseball, sometimes we post things from the station accounts, and we've had some of these, I like to call them bloodsuckers, that try to come out and say, hey, that photo wasn't licensed properly to us, and you maybe put something into ChatGPT to spit back of like, hey, we have it here. We're not going to get an attorney involved with this. We'll pay our dues of, you know, we did our due diligence on all this. That's fine. In dealing in these waters with Greg Sankey, like the federal court, and you're using ChatGPT? Like, come on now. Like, that's – I'm dealing with some scammer from Bangladesh that's right, trying to, like, shake us down. This – you're dealing with, like, the feds here. That's what's crazy to me.
0: Also, who's in charge?
1: Right.
0: Like, why are we asking Lane Kiffin what he thinks is legal or not anyway?
1: You have this $91 million contract to coach football, not to play on ChatGPT and try to finagle your ways out of these types of peculiar situations that you've put your university and your new school in. It is a crazy story. I mean, and he's done the one thing. Like, we all have strong opinions about Greg Sankey when it comes to this. I'll actually applaud Greg Sankey of just kind of like, hey, like, the adults are running this right now. And I'll say, whatever you think about Lane Kiffin, like, great football mind and everything, you can still be a buffoon in other aspects of your life. And this is buffoon behavior right there, for sure.
0: Yeah, and I think Lane is not malignant in the way that Bobby is, was, whatever. But they do, I think, share a similar ability to kind of see what's going on the football field in a way that's probably hard to match for just about anybody.
1: Yeah, it's a beautiful mind.
0: It really is. And that vision never leaves the field. The ability, like, it's pretty incredible to think about kind of the paradox of Kiffin can look at what's happening on the field. I always think about what Chris Brown, the smart football guy, says about Bobby, that, like, he knows firsthand and from listening to stories and stuff that people would watch Bobby watch film, and he would be able to watch defenses and be like figuring out what their rules are from what they did. So almost it's a mind reading.
1: Right.
0: But then leave the field and really have no idea what goes on in the minds of other people.
1: Yeah. It's like the turn off the football switch.
0: Yeah.
1: And, you know, I think
0: that insight goes nowhere else.
1: Right. It's just when he's out the dinner, he sees the salt shaker and the utensils and everything's moving with him of where they need to go. No, you do have to be to a certain – you got to be a little bit crazy. I think we're all in agreement with that. You got to have a little bit of ego and be wired a little bit differently. But the good ones know how to kind of turn it off. Like, you see it seep over a little bit on game day with Nick Saban poking and prodding some of his cohorts on there, but I feel like at the end of the day, like, he could go play a round of golf or go out to eat, and although he is a very has a very strong presence to him, he can live other aspects of his life. Like, for him to lose it, how he lost his final game and not go, I got to go out on top and everything, I think that said something about Nick Saban with all this success he had. Some of these other guys, they just don't know how to turn the football switch off. And the fact that, like, I keep going back to him spinning in his office, whether it's, like, trying to go over team meetings, position, getting ready to go out to the practice field, and he's just playing on ChatGPT. Like, we're just, like, somebody scrolling through TikTok. It's like, well, I wonder if this would work in order to do that, and so we can really stick it to Greg Sankey and the SEC. It's just bizarre, bizarre behavior.
0: Also, kind of an inveterate troll. I'm
1: 100%.
0: I'm dying to know. Like, do you think that there is any way that Sam Leavitt is actually injured?
1: Right.
0: So Sam Leavitt, the quarterback at LSU, appears on the
1: probable
0: the injury report that is required, thanks to our friends in gambling.
1: And, yeah,
0: is listed as doubtful.
1: Oh, doubtful. Okay.
0: Doubtful. And look, Leavitt does have an injury history.
1: Right.
0: In his career, but there were, certainly wasn't any sign of that through two games here so far this season. He was kind of sloppy with the ball against Louisiana Tech. And also, I think Lane Kiffin is a troll. And he's, like, Spurrier, a lot of people make them comparisons, the cons, parallels, yeah, between the two of them. Spurrier was much more playful. Kiffin is has a lot more of an edge to it, like, in a bad way. But this is the sort of thing I think, like, Spurrier in the day of legalized gambling would have been something else.
1: Just the zingers that he would have at the press conferences.
0: Yes.
1: Yeah, though. Lane Kiffin, Lane Kiffin, and I'm with you with the football IQ, and but it's like the zingers that you would get from Spurrier, but Lane Kiffin, he does hot yoga. That's his thing, like, where, yeah, his escape to get away from, now that he doesn't drink and he's sober, and kudos to him for that. But it's just, it's such a bizarre situation, like, when everything that he wanted to fight back for, it's like, dude, LSU, and I don't think they really care, as well documented on this show, is just kind of taking the shrapnel from all this. But it's like, dude, at what cost? Like, really, like, the SEC, like, LSU is a premier brand. I don't think there's anyone in disagreeing with that, but you're really willing to blow up your relationship with the SEC for this? Like, it's just so bizarre to me.
0: The only thing that's different about him, like, Bobby truly just does not care what people say about him. It doesn't, and he never changes. He doesn't feel it. Lane, I think Lane cares. Like, I think it does bother him, at least in the sense that, like, he wants revenge. I don't think Bobby gives a crap.
1: Yeah, I mean, I think it's, you saw the locker room video that I 100% think he wanted out there.
0: Oh.
1: Just because, but yeah, it's funny to me because I think he reads his mentions. I think he is, yes, playful in a lot of ways with it. Like, it doesn't take, you know, Old Miss Fan 64 underscore 92 very seriously on Twitter or X. But yeah, he also has some back and forth with some fans in a playful banter to where it's like, it's not that serious too. So I think he plays into it, but I definitely think he notices it at all.
0: I completely agree with it. And this is why I think ultimately, like, much like Bobby and others who are kind of like this, Mike Leach, I think maybe even to an extent, they're their own worst enemy. That really their success in large part is going to, I think, be determined by how well they can corral themselves, be saved from themselves. And it's why I'm not optimistic that this lasts very long or is very successful at LSU, because it's pretty obvious Nobody there thinks they answer to anybody.
1: Oh, 100%.
0: And he's not insightful enough to realize that that won't work for him. He needs safeguards.
1: Yeah.
0: He needs people to save him from himself. And LSU is not interested in providing that to anybody.
1: Yeah, the guardrails are definitely off there. And for somebody like Lane Kiffin, where, look, there's one thing of, like, letting you be in the autonomy and work in your world and, like, stay off the football field. But, like, this stuff, you're not, like, on the board of trustees. And he's just pinging these ideas off, you know, through ChatGPT. At some point, like, just compliance, or, you know, I always go back to when, I mean, hate bringing up a sore subject, but, like, when Chris Mack and the Dino Gaudio stuff, like, when they're, like, an adult needs to be in the room to try and make sure all this stuff go smoothly, and you're not putting the university and representing them in a light in which, like, you're going to put them in a negative light or get them in

0: trouble, and he doesn't seem to care one way or another. He's like, I'm not paid this much. I left. I don't care if I'm deemed the villain. Okay, let's do it. And he just was like, I'll take the consequences. It is a bizarre situation. Like you said, there is no adults down there.
1: All right, we'll take a quick break. Come back one more second before we wrap things up here on The Drive on Nathanville. Be right back.
2: Kevin Kugler here from Thursday Night Football on Westwood One. 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Jared Goff and Detroit escaped their Week 1 game against the Saints with an overtime win. Josh Allen and the Bills claimed their Week 1 win with a come-from-behind victory at the Texans. Don't miss it. The Lions at the Bills on Thursday Night Football.
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1: Welcome back into the drive here on 93.9 The Ville. Morgan, it's Phil Baker. Appreciate you sitting in here. You can always catch Phil. Sunday morning hangover.
2: The post-game show, I like to say, after you.
1: Right.
2: You get a late one, I always, you shed a different

0: light on things of thinking it's, I call it the therapy couch with Mark Ennis. And sometimes you get some calls in which it's like, okay, you can give some tips out, not just on the football field, but also in real life. And I feel like it gives us a nice space of people that maybe were a little too high, a little too low, some perspective for that.
1: I think we're going to have that on Saturday. We're going to, like, I think the emotions will be raw, good or bad. The hyperbole will be flowing, I think, no matter, even if it goes wonderfully for Louisville. We're going to be crowning people. And some of it's already kind of happening. You know, you and I were talking about this just a little bit ago. But the Lamar stuff, the comparisons with Lincoln Kino's, which, as we've said, I think, you know, a couple of times this week, even a little bit today, the fact that we might even have to sort of say, like, whoa, hold your horses a little bit, is the best thing imaginable for Louisville. I, you know, my vision of Lincoln Kino's was not that we'd be having to sort of calm people down about him after the first couple of games. I was hoping for him to sort of be a net zero, to not be a hindrance while he sort of grows into the job. I didn't think he'd be maybe the central part of the game plan for the other team, and I definitely didn't think he'd be this fun to watch so far.
0: Yeah, look, I heard you guys play the sound earlier, and then, you know, yesterday throughout the week, of just, I think the Jeff Brohm component of having the RPO component, like, it was something that I wasn't sure how comfortable Jeff would be with when making the transition from Purdue, and you know, kudos to him, and I know you've had some national sound of folks talking about it. It's been pretty refreshing to see, because I got to be honest, like, when Jeff made the decision to come to Louisville, and just watching a bunch of Purdue games just for the local, you know, components and connections with Jeff Brohm, I thought people were not going to get a culture shock, but just an adjustment to what they were used to with Lamar Jackson and just the running around. And I know Lamar Jackson's a unicorn, but it is funny to see what he's been able to do, Lincoln Kienholz has been able to do, throwing the ball as well as running the ball. And look, when you just look at the bottom line and the stats, well, I know they don't have the bottom line anymore, but when you look at his stats, you're just like, my goodness, like, the national pub he is getting is crazy. And I'll go back to this. I'll never forget this. We were doing a pregame show at Saints/Skybar, and it was against Syracuse. And all it takes is one moment, and it can catapult you into this different stratosphere as having the college football moment. And Lamar did the leap against Syracuse, and I did the get back mom seatbelt thing to my buddy. But it wasn't my buddy anymore. It was Mayor Fisher at the time. So, like, I get bombarded by, like, his security guys. Like, sorry, wouldn't try to do that. But, like, all these people were talking and they didn't see it. So, Kienholz, like, doing his backwards leap into the end zone, he's had some very exciting moments that, like, I've been pleasantly surprised with.
1: Yeah, it's the how. You know, I didn't know he was going to be this explosive as a runner. I thought he was going to be a stronger, you know, Haynes King, kind of Tim Tebow, the just between the tackles, power guy. Who's the freaking, the guy from the Saints? What's his name?
0: Shuck?
1: No.
0: I know what you're talking. Oh my goodness. Taysom.
1: Taysom Hill.
0: Yes.
1: Yeah.
0: Shuck. I was going to say, I didn't know what I was going to say. Shuck, he's a scramble. He's been injured. I was like, did I miss something in Oregon or Texas?
1: I thought it was the running ability was going to be a little bit like that. Yeah. You know, as we've said, I think, you know, a little bit here, I'm fascinated by what happens this weekend, because you've been able to at least tell yourself, perhaps the main reason Isaac Brohm hasn't gotten off like we expected him to is because he's the thing that every defense is like, we can't let that guy beat us.
0: Right.
1: So we take him away. If you're SMU and you're the defense this week and you're trying to get ready for this game, I don't think you can do that.
0: Yeah, you know, it's
1: 2 weeks.
0: Yeah, it's bizarre, because I think you've had a very fair, nuanced approach when talking about the Isaac Brohm, keeping some things off film that maybe you were saving for SMU, but then also, like, you're a focal point now, too. Like, they witnessed what you were able to do in the years prior, but I'm with you. I think this is the moment in which, like, if you are compensated and such a focal point, like, I think, you know, Jeff deems you in this offense, that you're going to need some of this, and that balanced attack that Jeff Brohm has quite frankly, like, he said it on his coach's show. It's like, we like that good balance of run versus throw and trying to really establish the run game. So, you know, and it's funny, too. We talked about it a little bit whenever asked about the stuff in the offseason with Isaac Brohm.

0: having a deep running back room too. So like, even if Isaac Brown, you don't get it from, I think you've seen some glimpses of what Jeff thinks the other running backs can do. Again, it's not Isaac Brown if you get the version of him what you've had in years prior. However, I think there's definitely some talent in that room that if it's not working for there, I don't think he has a problem going elsewhere.
1: Would you be stunned if this has all been kind of not misdirection? Because I think if he had really gotten going against Ole Miss, they would have run him. But like, if he carried the ball 25 times this weekend,
0: I would be stunned with that. Just, and again, it was against Villanova, but with what you've seen from some of the other running backs do. But yeah, when going to the Ole Miss, I mean, it was a pretty balanced, you know, Kewan Brown, Isaac Brown. Yeah, I mean, that would be shocking if he got that amount of carries. But I think it's not out of the realm of possibility with Jeff Brown, like with the misdirection from the previous game. So, no, I'm hopeful he gets it done. I'm hopeful that all this has kind of been smoke and mirrors. And Jeff's got a bit of keeping some of it back. But seeing some of the shots from the sideline, it looks like Isaac Brown has been frustrated that things haven't gone well. So that's what I keep going back to.
1: Yeah, and look, I think this game will probably go a long ways towards – us being able to sort of make a determination what we think has really been going on with him the whole time. But when it comes to like the Lincoln Lamar, you know, kind of stuff, look, Lamar launched himself in week 3 against Florida State in that stadium with everybody watching in a pretty important game. This isn't quite that. Game day isn't here, you know, that sort of thing. But this is a Saturday that I think people have made sure they know they're going to be watching important games. I would imagine the viewership's going to be high for every window. You know, this weekend, Louisville has typically done a good job taking advantage of these weekends, these games that are spectacles. And in a weird way, like we all know Jeff has had his flaws, but it's not in a game like this.
0: Yeah, look, I know people, the rivalry component comes in. It's like, it's on ESPN versus ESPN2. Like, I don't care. This was scheduled back in July. That doesn't bother me. I think when you're looking at having, this is what I always say in the offseason, having those little numbers next to you, no matter what the brand is, that matters, and that will get the attention of a national audience.
1: You can finish.
0: Yes.
1: A good example of this, CBS Sports every week on Thursdays, they just put out, not the Cover 3 and all that, but like they put out we're just going to pick the games this weekend. It's about 45 minutes. It's Danny Cannell and another person. And they just do the top 25 teams. And you want to be in there.
0: Matters, man. It matters. Like, yeah. I know a lot of people say, like, oh, it only matters with the college football playoff. To get the attention of the national audience, it having that number next to you. And that's where I think, regardless of what you think the SMU brand is, and people, you know, the debate on the morning show of them talking about getting enough bodies up there for that and getting Miami or Florida State or Clemson, those type of games here and people show up for, I think it's going to be a great crowd out there. Like, you know, I think a lot of people, I kind of gauge it based off how many people are hitting us up for tickets and all things. And I'm like, hey, I don't know how many we have. It'll be last second, you know, adjustment if we're able to get some. But I think it's going to be a great crowd. And look, I know people want to point to the upper flight deck and what that looks like. I'm so fatigued from that conversation because I think the people that want to be there, whether it's the party deck, whether it's the flight deck, whether it's the crunch zone, wherever it may be, you're going to get a great crowd there that's going to make it look great on television, regardless if there's, you know, a couple empty seats in the upper corners.
1: I don't know if people have noticed this. Those big upper decks all over the place, a lot of them got tarps.
0: Did you see what UCLA's doing? They're giving, like, all their students
1: free.
0: Yeah. And you got USC. So, like, I fear we just go zero to Michigan, Ohio State, Notre Dame, and all these. But, like, comparable markets in terms of, like, an urban area, like, this is the norm. And the folks that are there, they make it a great environment. And I just get so caught up in this, like, pissing contest of just, like, trying to one-up in the rivalry. And it's like, yeah, could you change some things? Could you go back? Like, here's a little whisper if you want to get up to the radio. They're not going to take that down. So you have to get creative in ways to get butts there and make the most of the people that are there, whether they're on the party deck or flight deck or in the crunch zone.
1: Yeah, I think Mississippi State, they basically just took all the seats out. And it's just kind of like you can – spread, like you can do like picnic, like you can just sort of spread out, like it so I don't really, it's not, Louisville fans I think sometimes are hard on themselves.
0: I completely
1: or each other.
0: Agree
1: and,
0: completely
1: and this agree. Is this is a common thing. Would I love it if it was like just raucous full? Yeah, maybe we're a generation.

0: away from that. But I still think it'll be a demonstrably good crowd for this game.
1: Same. Yeah. And like 3:30, it's a great, like you said, week three.
0: Don't die while you're there.
1: Yeah,
0: it's going to be 100 degrees.
1: Yeah, between quarters, you know, go in the little concourse underneath the bowels of the steps by those like little ice machines. And yeah, it's just chill out there for a little bit. But yeah, I think it's going to be a great crowd if it's indicative of some of the people that are, you know, spread out. And then just seeing like all the Louder in Life people walking around. It is make enough time to get down to Cardinal Stadium because it is going to be a crazy amount of people down there.
0: Yeah, hopefully it's for all of us. It's one of those games where 150,000 people claim to have been there.
1: Yeah,
0: those are always the best games.
1: Oh, Florida State. Yeah,
0: I don't know if you have chances to make these picks, but you got a gut feeling about this one,
1: man. You know, when we were going through just kind of the beginning of the season, I was looking back and forth. I think it's recency bias of what happened last year with SMU. Again, you know. Injuries all over the place. I really like Rhett Lashley. I think he's everything that, you know, the ACC is trying to do. He's a great spokesperson for the ACC in terms of kind of combating some of these Big Ten SEC narratives. So I really like him. I have since changed. I was thinking I needed to see SMU. I need to see Louisville beat SMU in order to kind of change. But I think, you know, when Jeff Brohm, this is, like you've said, this is kind of the perfect game where he's got enough time to prep. We've seen glimpses of what can be. The last line I saw was that right at, you know, 1.5, 2.5. It's kind of shifted back and forth. I think I'm going to go with Louisville.
0: I think this is – Jeff's good at this game. It's what comes after.
1: Yeah, the Pit down the road is the game that scares me. Some of these other games, it's like as you pointed out, like you got the Miami game. How do you get over some of the clunkers along the way? And then, you know, having the target on your back if you are able to take care of this. You know, Wake Forest, I know they're not what they were last year according to Blake and Baker, but, you know, they still took down a Big Ten team or what's Purdue. You can make the – or not if they deserve to be in there. I just fear a noon sleepy Saturday after an emotional win could potentially, you know, have that clunker come up. But let's have that problem next week. Yes. I think Louisville –
0: you don't have that problem if you don't win.
1: Exactly. 100%.
0: Yep. All right. That'll do it for us. Phil, appreciate you sitting in, buddy.
1: Of course, man. Yeah, I'll be locked in this weekend to us.
0: All right. You've been listening to The Drive on 99 The Mill. Stay cool out there. See ya.
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5: 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Welcome into the show. We had the Roosters, the Jeff Brom show at Roosters last night, the Dan Meskey show presented by Baird Wealth Management, and the Jeff Brom show presented by Call Your Law Firm at Roosters. The next Jeff Brom radio show for you coming at you next week on Wednesday night again next week as the Guards prepare for Wake Forest. Roosters, a fun casual joint. Guess what? We've got a big one. A big, big, big, big one. As the Cardinals play SMU on Saturday. It's only Thursday. I'm getting ahead of myself. On Saturday, Louisville and SMU at L&N Stadium. And it's going to be a scorcher is what it's going to be, folks, on Saturday afternoon. The forecast for Saturday says a near record 97 at some point during the day. It's going to be hot, folks. There are a lot of precautions U of L is going to take. They will have in place cooling stations outside of the stadium. Will begin at 11. Free water will be available inside L&N Stadium throughout the game. Fans will also be able to bring in a bottle of water. You can bring in a bottle if you do that. Also, please note that parking is going to be tough. I mean, today was a Thursday afternoon, and it took me forever to get to the football complex for a thing that I had to do. And don't think it's not going to get worse as the weekend goes on. Louder Than Life event over at the Kentucky Fairgrounds, and so it's going to be really, really difficult getting in, and it's going to be tough. It's going to be hot, but it's going to be fun. Again, two cooling stations outside, and then during the game, they'll have cooling stations outside of gate 1, 3, 4, and 5. They'll take care of you there at U of L. If you get overheated, just drink plenty of water going out, prepare yourself. And know that it's going to be hot. And guess what? The game's going to be a blast. It's going to be so much fun. Number 16 SMU against number 23 Louisville. Only one of three ranked versus ranked games in the country on Saturday. Louisville was the only ranked versus ranked in week one. Louisville's 5-2 all time in ranked versus ranked games at home, including 2-0 under head coach Jeff Brom. Wins over number 10 Notre Dame and number 20 Duke during the 2023 season. Louisville's playing its second ranked versus ranked game this season. All time, Louisville 10-17

0: in these contests. They have lost three in a row since that Duke game back in 2023. So it's going to be a lot of fun this week. We'll hear from Jeff Brohm coming up in just a bit. Louisville volleyball wins 3-1 at Western Kentucky last night. The Cardinals are now 10-1 on the season, and they're back at it at Kentucky on Sunday in Lexington. We'll have more from volleyball and all of the other sports coming up in just a few minutes. 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
0: Welcome back. Jody Dimling here on the R&B Roofing and Remodeling Cardinal Insider, talking some Louisville sports with you tonight here on the Louisville First Radio Network. Big game this weekend, and Coach Brohm with Paul Rogers last night at Roosters. 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
6: This is a college football weekend that you live for as a fan, as a player, as a coach, whatever your perspective.
7: Well, I think this crowd's ready to go, and this is the – that's great. The second top 20 team we're going to play in the first 3 weeks, which is what football is all about. Our fans love it. Our players love to play in competitive games. It's a really good football team that we're going to have to be ready to go. They got an experienced quarterback and can score a lot of points and play with great tempo, and they've had our number lately. So this is a chance to get on our home field in front of our fans and hopefully showcase what we're all about and make it a very competitive, tough physical football game that hopefully we can come out on top.
6: This is the third week in a row I've come to practice on the way my car thermometer says 100 degrees. I've had about enough of this stuff. How about you?
7: Yeah, it's been warm. It's been really warm. It'll be warm all week. Game day will be extremely warm. When you get on the turf, you can add about 10 to 15 degrees. So we've been practicing it and preparing for it. It's like this a lot of places around the country. So it's early football season it's a 3:30 game kickoff on ESPN, and we're excited to get this one going.
6: Yeah, it's been even hotter down in Dallas where SMU played last week. So take care, fans. Come on out. Be noisy, but hydrate and so forth. I'm trying to read this sign. 300 miles driven today to come here. From where? From Toledo. Drove from Toledo to come here, a Cards fan, just to be here for this. So thanks for your dedication. Are you coming to the game? He can't make it to the game. Well, we're glad you made it here. All right, Jeff, you go into this game. Let's talk give me the status report. Obviously, you lost a close game to one of the best teams in the country your first time out. Your second game, you're playing a team which you're clearly better than. And I thought you were efficient, basically dominant, and pretty much went out and took care of business the other night. That's, I guess, the goal when you get in that situation.
7: Well, I think for the most part we did that. I didn't like the start we got off to. A little rocky on defense and had to get settled down a little bit. And I think after the first quarter we did and played better, more efficient, and much cleaner offense. Did what we needed to do for the most part, score points and move the ball and get some quick touchdowns. It's just going to be about execution. We're going to now get into conference play. Nine more conference games and our rival that's left on our schedule. So every week's going to be a tough contest, and we've got to continue to just get sharper as the season goes on, keep our main players healthy, continue to develop the others and gain depth. But whoever's in there has to produce, and it's about production, and it's about on game day showing up and passing the test, and we'll have a great opportunity coming up.
6: I've made this point several times over the years. One of the reasons for my great admiration for football players is because even for the best player who plays a lot, football is the one sport where you still practice way, way more than you play. And everybody wants to make the most of their opportunities to play. So when you get in a game like that, I know you go out of your way to try and get guys in the game. And as everybody came in, I didn't see a drop-off in effort. You still continued to move the ball, to defend. Everything kind of continued no matter how deep you went into your bench the other day.
7: You're correct. That's the great thing about a game like that. You can play all your players. And these guys work year-round, put a lot of hard work. They all want to get on the field and play and make a difference, but sometimes it happens right away. Sometimes you got to earn your stripes. So for them to get out on the game field and experience that in front of our fans and a game atmosphere is always good and healthy, and then they'll take that and learn from it. And at some point, the backups and the next guys in are going to have to be ready to go, and that's what good football teams is. They develop depth, produce when they're on the field, and young guys continue to work even though they're not getting the action that they want.
6: You talked about you didn't get off to the perfect start necessarily, and I wanted to ask you about a couple of plays. One, the first incompletion that Lincoln threw, it looked like the ball stuck in his hand. Is that substance get sticky sometimes, and what is that exactly?
7: Well, I try to give people freedom to do what they feel comfortable with. That's something I think Fernando Mendoza used last year. It's become something of trying to decrease the sweat and make the ball stickier to your hand. Does it work or not? I don't know. I never used it, but if you read up on it, it's supposed to help. So whatever you have to do mentally to get yourself ready, we allow that. Now, he's got a lot on his hand, and ball slipped out a few times today in practice. And I'm like, hey, you got too much of that white stuff on your hand or what? But it was sweaty and slippery, and I don't know. I think it's something more and more people use now than before, and it's caused through the profuse sweat that some of these guys have.
6: It hadn't gotten quite. Remember the old stick'em that the defensive backs used to use, like a big thing of goop.
7: I don't think that one's allowed anymore after that.
6: It's not. Another thing, he had a pass to Skinner, who he just, I'm sorry, he flat dropped it. And the very next play, he caught a ball and ran for a touchdown. Was that, did you say, I want to come right back to him now?

0: but it appeared to me you were having some pretty stern words with Lincoln right after that touchdown. Do you remember that? And if so, what was
1: it? Oh, I think you're confused, Paul. I don't remember that.
0: I'm sure I'm confused. I'm positive I'm confused.
1: Well, you know what? I think he had two misfires on the first drive, one pass that actually both were missed pretty good. So it's just about calming him down, and there's different ways to calm people down and get him settled in. And I, like I said, I think getting him running and moving, he got in a better flow, and it was a very gentle, nice conversation.
0: So who calms you down?
1: Well, I've got a problem, so people normally stay away from me. I understand, too.
0: Yeah, your dad has told me sometimes he knows when to say hello and when to walk on by. As you prepare for games like this, we hear it constantly from you, and while it sounds trite, it's the only way you can go about your business, and that's a one-game season. Every game is important. It's the next game. And I think your players buy into that. I hear them echo what you're saying, but I don't feel like they're just mimicking. I feel like they're believing it too. But what's your routine throughout the week to make sure that happens?
1: Well, I'll tell you what, I think it's important that, you know, these young men have a lot of pressure on them to perform at a high level, win ball games, and be productive and, you know, make everybody happy. And it's just not that easy. There's other good teams around the country. There's other good players, good coaches. So you try to take the pressure off of them. I think once you start looking at the prize at the end and, oh, we need to do this, we need to do that, you get too lost in all that stuff and you're wasting time. So, you know, the preference of a one-game season is making sure, hey, let's just worry about the game we have, and let's prepare hard every day. Don't worry about everything that's going to happen on Saturday. Just do your best today and prepare and get the proper treatment and rest and nutrition and practice hard and put yourself in great situations, pressure situations, and try to perform. And then the next day, do it again and then do it again. And, you know, in these situations, yes, we're playing a top 20 opponent. It's an important game. SMU is a great team. But whether we win or lose, you got to win the next week. And whether you win or lose, you got to win the next week. So every week, it's going to be the same. So people can think, well, this team's really good, and this one's not as good. Let me tell you something. Anybody can win on a given day. So all you can do is worry about the game you're playing, put your best foot forward, and go compete hard and play with intensity and toughness and passion and try to win. And that's what we try to do, is to just make sure, look, don't worry about anything else other than winning this game, and how can we prepare to do that.
0: Louisville and SMU Saturday at 3:30. It'll be on ESPN. Too. And, of course, you can always listen locally here on ESPN 93.9 for the broadcast. Really excited about the game. It's going to be hot, but I know there's going to be a huge crowd for the game. Jeff, we are loaded with questions from the people here, and so I'm going to start with those now. And I'm also going to start with one that it seems to be a bit of a hot-button topic this week. It's from William, but others asked it. Can you explain your end-of-half timeout philosophy?
1: Well, I think you're referring maybe to the last game. We had a situation where, you know, we're up 31-10. You know, we've analyzed this about 100 times after the game, and I think I'd do it exactly the same way I did 100 times in a row. But up 31-10, number one priority is to not let the other team score. They got the ball. We have timeouts. They start to drive, and we call timeout after first down. We call timeout after second down. Now it's 3rd and 14, and we're going to use that last timeout to hopefully stop them and then get the ball back for one last drive. And they go for 13.5 yards, so they're about on the minus 30 with the 4th and a half yard. So if we take timeout with a minute left, well, they could easily go for it and get it. Now they have all their timeouts, and then they could go down and score points, a touchdown or a field goal. So, you know I would have went for it, but we waited a little bit. After a while, I got a sense that they weren't going to go for it, since they weren't trying to get up on the ball. So we waited a little bit just to make sure they didn't have enough time to go score, but we took a timeout. They punted the ball. We got the ball back. We got two plays. We weren't able to go score. But, you know, I'm watching the Monday night game in Kansas City, and they've got the ball first drive of the game, and they're driving down, and they have 4th and 2, first drive on the minus 40, not 4th and 1.5 yard. They have 4th and 2, and they go for it, and they get it, and they go score. So, you know, the goal is to not allow them to score. We had a 21-point lead, so we wanted to make sure that we didn't give them all that time with no timeouts and all theirs. So that was the gist of it. You know, we always want to take care of our defense and

0: and do the best situation. But, you know, there's always situations that come up that you try to do what's best for your team. And without question, we would do that again 100 out of 100 times.
1: All right, that settles that. Karen, we have had no turnovers for two games now. Now, how can you get penalty free?
0: Well, Karen's smart now. She knows her football. I know who Karen is. So, you know what? The turnover part is big. We work it a lot, and sometimes they come in spurts. So I'm going to knock right now and hope that we don't get any this week. But it's definitely helped us be in good situations. The penalties we've talked about almost maybe too much. So now we're going to make sure that we concentrate on the 15 yarders after the whistle. We can't have. We had two 15 yard penalties after the whistle. Then we had two illegal hands to the face mask by our defense, which sometimes happen. So we got to clean that up. So that ended up being 60 yards in penalties with four. So yes, we have to clean that up and really minimize that to have a chance to win against really good opponents.
1: This is from Tom. Isaac Brown has not broken free for a big gain. Any concerns about that?
0: Well, there's always concerns. Tom always has good questions, too. So Tom and Karen, they know their football, and they're, Isaac's a talented player. His dynamic, just hasn't gone his way the first couple weeks, and he's just got to work through it. You know, it happens, and you can't get down. You got to put the work in and try to realize what can I do better, and we got to figure out maybe ways to get him the ball in space a little bit. So we'll work hard to do that. I think that our running back room has done a good job overall. We have capable running backs. They all have different talents and strengths. Of course, Isaac is the most explosive and dynamic of all of them, but it is a good running back room, and we hope that Isaac can continue to work really hard and get on the field and be productive for us.
1: Yeah, we saw all those running backs last week, and, man, they all run hard.
0: They do. They've done a good job.
1: Speaking of Isaac, you know, his history has been, you give him 10 carries, they might go for 1, 2, 7, 3, 2, 65. We just haven't quite had the 65 yet, and kind of waiting for that to come. And another Tom asked, by the way, do you have plays with both Browns in the backfield at the same time?
0: Yes, we do. We ran some of those last year. We haven't run many of them this year. I don't think, maybe once or twice. The key is there's only one ball, so one's going to be blocking, or one, you know, sometimes you can put them on a bubble and have the other running back run the ball. And so we've done that before, and we have a small package to do that. And without question, hey, our playmakers need to touch the ball. Who are they? We think there's a couple receivers need to touch it, some tight ends, and those running backs. So it's just important to make sure they get their touches.
1: Reese asks, what do you think about people comparing Keenholz to Lamar? A little bit different types, yeah. But very effective.
0: Yeah, Lamar is one of a kind. I think Lincoln, through two games, has done a good job for not playing football for about 3 or 4 years. He works hard. There's obviously things to continue to improve. He's a competitor. He can buy time and make plays with his feet. He likes to make plays with his feet and extend the play and get outside the pocket. We got to continue to work on, you know, pocket presence and consistency and accuracy but he, you know, he's a great young man that works hard, and he's a joy to coach.
1: I know, I believe that what you're getting from him through his first two games is what you thought he was capable of doing, hoped he would do. You knew he could run, you knew he had a good arm, but he didn't have the experience, and that's the one thing that's hard to replace. Are you surprised at all how quickly he does seem to have adjusted and gotten into pretty much a comfort zone?
0: Well, I don't know if I would say I'm surprised. I'm proud of what he's done through two games. I'm proud of the effort he's put in. You want to get guys that are hungry, want to go out to improve themselves, and I think him sitting for a while, he's definitely hungry, and he wants to do it. And, you know, yeah, at some point you're not going to have experience, so you've got to go out there and perform your numbers called. And sometimes when you sit and wait and have to learn, you should be better prepared when you get on the field. Now, there's a lot on his shoulders. You know, he's got to run our offense and get us in the end zone, and we've got a lot of tough games coming up. And obviously everyone is judged by winning football games, so he's got to help us win, and he's got to continue to just improve. We got to continue to utilize his strengths and keep him as healthy as we can as he runs the ball. We've got to be a little bit protective that we don't, you know, use that too much as an element.
1: From Ross, how happy have you been with the improvement in the kicking game since the beginning of camp?
0: Well, I'm proud of our kicking game, our kickers, our long snappers, our punters, our special teams coaches. That was a concern. We weren't really sharp early on. I might have talked about it maybe a little bit where people took it and ran with it. But we had to get sharper, and we did. We used the whole basically fall camp, including even before then,

0: do a lot of pressure situations, especially on the kickers, where everyone's there, everyone's watching. If we miss, we've got to run. There's consequences, and they have to make it when their number's called. And I think that helps. You just continue to put them in those situations over and over and over again. Half the time, if you just went out there and let them kick, they're going to make almost every one. But when there's a rush in front of them, when you got to get the hold down, it's not perfect. Maybe the strings aren't the way you want. You still got to kick it through the uprights. So we bring up all those situations. Sometimes we bring out new balls that are slick. Sometimes we spray water on them. I mean, every situation we can think of, we put them in it. And I think because of that, they're playing very, very relaxed and confident right now and doing a good job.
1: This question from Pat. People sometimes talk about the offensive playbook and how you install it and how maybe you add to it as you go along. Do you do the same thing defensively with packages, to more to come, build more and more as the season goes on?
0: Well, I think we throw a lot at them in the winter, in spring football, in the summer, and even at the beginning of fall camp. As we get closer to the game, we actually wind that down and we narrow it down. There's only so many things you can call and work on. So, you know, what are we good at? What looks like it might work? What can we draw from? And then we try to practice that during the week. And then normally, as we practice during the week, we'll highlight the things that we've called and worked and whatever we're familiar with, and that's probably the game plan. Now, that doesn't mean we can't pull from something in case we're really struggling that maybe has worked in the past, but we try to watch video, know what our players are good at, practice what we feel like is going to work that week, and then try to call that in the game. And I think there's less to call on defense than offense, but you know, you want your guys to play fast. You want them to get lined up. You want them to be set. You want them to be sound in what they're doing. So, you know, what is that perfect amount of those calls? And then some things like, you know, you got to throw the offense off. You got to give them a few looks they haven't seen before. All those things matter when you're playing good football teams.
2: All right, that was Paul Rogers and the coach. Let's take a quick break. We'll come back. We'll talk some other sports. We got some fun stuff to talk about tonight here on the R&B Roofing and Remodeling Cardinal Insider on the Louisville First Radio Network.
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1: Welcome back. Jody Dimling here on the R&B Roofing and Remodeling Cardinal Insider. Before we talk about some other sports, the ACC announcing yesterday that today we had our Dan Mesky radio show, so didn't have a show last night. Couldn't tell you about this. I'll tell you about it now. The ACC announcing 2027 football opponents. The full complete schedule, don't get too excited, will come out in January. But we know the opponents now. The ACC maintaining a scheduling framework like they had this year. 16 of the league's team, of the 17 teams, Clemson the one, Clemson, they do whatever they want, right? They play 9 conference games. Clemson's only playing 8. At least one Power 4 non-conference opponent for all the teams. One team, Clemson will play 8 ACC games facing 2 Power 4 teams. Louisville will be one of the teams playing 9 conference games for a second consecutive year. Louisville has 9 this year, the first this week against SMU. The Cards next year in 2027 will host Clemson, North Carolina, Syracuse, and Virginia Tech at L&N Stadium. So 4 ACC home games at home. The other home games, the regular season finale against Kentucky on November 27th, that's 5, and the 6th one will be the season opening game on August 28th against Richmond. That's the 6 home games next year. The 6 road games next year, September 4th, opening a new stadium in Tampa facing South Florida. The other ACC road games at California, at Duke, at Florida State, at Miami, and at Virginia, a very challenging schedule next year for Louisville. Again, the ACC will complete its 2027 schedule by announcing dates and kickoff times for a few the conference games in January. Take a quick break. Back after this, we'll talk some other sports here on the R&B Roofing and Remodeling Cardinal Insider on the Louisville First Radio Network.
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1: Welcome back. 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The Louisville volleyball team, ranked number 3 in the nation. I swept Western Kentucky last night in Bowling Green. 25-15, 25-19, 25-19. A ninth straight victory for the Cards to move 10-1 on the season. Louisville excelled on the defensive side of the floor last night, holding Western to only 24 kills, a .063 hitting percentage. The Cardinals also earned a season-high 11 blocks and tallied 42 digs. Offensively, Louisville had 37 kills, a .287 clip, while adding 7 aces. Middle blocker Brooke Boltma, both ends of the floor, she was getting it done, stuffing the Hilltoppers offense with a career-high 9 blocks. The senior added 8 kills with a .429 clip. And her offense was just really good last night. Setter Nayelise Caballo also secured a career high with 9 blocks to help lock down the Western offense. The reigning ACC Setter of the Week, actually two-time reigning Setter of the Week, dished out 30 assists and posted 4 digs with a pair of kills to cap her awesome performance. Libero Peyton Peterson led Louisville with 11 digs and 3 aces. Opposite, Kalissa Blackshear powered the Cards offense with 12 kills. Chloe Chicoine had 11 kills with no errors on a .355 clip while serving up 3 aces. Louisville 10-1 on the season. The Cards now will stay in the Bluegrass State as they head to Lexington to face number 4 Kentucky on Sunday. First serve is up for 3 p.m. on Sunday in Memorial Coliseum. The Cards and the Cats will do battle in volleyball here coming up on Sunday in Lexington. So a lot of good things with that team, and excited to see kind of their next test and what they can do. They've already knocked off 5 ranked opponents this season. Can they make it 6 on Sunday? They'll try to make it 6 on Sunday. The Louisville women's soccer team, if you're up late tonight, well, you can watch them. They're in California. Women's soccer team has traveled across the country to face number 6 ranked Stanford tonight. Laird Q. Kagan Stadium. The match is set to kick off at 10 o'clock. It's on the ACC Network Extra. The Cardinals are 7-1 on the season, 1-0 in league play. They extended their winning streak to 7 games with a victory over Pittsburgh last week. After heading into the halftime with a 1-1 tie, the Cards scored 3 goals in the second half. They won 4-2. Nationally, Louisville lands in the top 10 in assists with 34 and goals with 29 and points with 92, corners with 9.38, assists 4.25 points per game, 11.5 scoring offense, 3.63 and shots and 21.5. The Cards are really, really playing well right now. Stanford, number 6 heading into this game tonight in the nation, 6-1-1 on the season, 0-1 in league play. They were ranked number 1 before a 5-0 shutout by number 3 Duke to open play on Sunday. Like the Cards, who are without Ella Bard, Stanford has 6 players participating in the U-20 Women's World Cup in Poland. The Cardinal are led by junior Charlotte Kohler, who leads the team in goals, assists, and points. Rihanna Stewart has started 6 of Stanford's 8 matches in goal, having 17 saves and a 70.8% save average. So the Cardinals and the Cardinal tonight in women's soccer out in the Stanford, out in California tonight at 10 o'clock. The Cards will, Louisville Cardinals will stay on the road, and then they play next on Sunday against Cal Berkeley. The number 15 ranked Louisville men's soccer team returns to Dr. Mark and Cindy Lynn Soccer Stadium tomorrow night. They welcome Boston College to a, for a second

0: ACC match of the season. Kickoff set for 6 o'clock. The Cards are entering the matchup unbeaten at 6-0-1 and 1-0 in league play. ACC play. They won 3-2 over Cal last week. Boston College enters at 5-1-1, and they're 1-1 in league play. The Cards ranked as high as number 10 in one of the polls. They've had a lot of opportunities this year. 111-61 advantage in shots, 49-20 in shots on goal. Louisville's generated 43 corner kicks compared to just 25 for their opponents. The Cards open ACC play with a 3-2 win over Cal last Sunday. And now they'll try to do it again here as they take on Boston College on Friday night. It marks the first meeting between the two teams since 2023. Louisville owns a 7-1-3 advantage all time in the series and are 5-0 against the Eagles at Lynn Stadium. The teams last met in 2024, playing to a 1-1 draw in Chestnut Hill as Boston College 5-1 with a tie. They're 1-1 in league play. They have an interim head coach, Frank D'Agostino, as they continue to try to Louisville continues to try to move up the rankings. They are up to number 10 in one of the polls, 15 in another. I saw 21, I believe. They're making a move up there. Louisville, again, taking on Boston College. After that, Louisville will host Belmont on Monday before traveling next week to Pittsburgh. So the Cardinals back at it in men's soccer. The University of Louisville field hockey team, after a tough week of losing to number 1 Northwestern and number 2 Iowa on the road last week, they're back on the road. They're back at home this weekend. Sunday will be senior day. The game time on Friday, Boston College at Louisville at 6 o'clock. Sunday's game time has been changed from noon to 10:30 in the morning. St. Joe's at Louisville, senior day Sunday, changed to 10:30 because of the anticipated excessive heat. The Cards will play both games at Traeger Stadium. Again, Boston College on Friday, and the Cardinals and St. Joe's on Sunday. The Cards are 4-2. They're ranked number 16 in the nation, and they dropped two spots last week. Tyler Everslage, Annabelle Sepp lead the Cards with 7 points, notching 3 goals and 1 assist each. 6 different players have contributed to Louisville's 13 goals, with 5 registering multiple goals on the season. And Emily Young has surrendered 9 goals with 33 saves in goal for the Cardinals. A big week coming up this week, Boston College and Louisville. Boston College, Louisville leads the series 8-7, 5-5 in the last 10 meetings. Boston College won 2-1 in a shootout last year in October in Chestnut Hill, Massachusetts. Boston College this year is 2-4. This is their ACC opener. 3 of the losses coming at the hands of ranked opponents, number 1 Northwestern, number 3 Harvard, and number 13 Maryland. St. Joe's is Louisville leads the series 1-0. Louisville won 2-0 in Philadelphia in 2025. St. Joe's is 2-4 entering the weekend as well. They are first-year head coach Sam Brown, who came from Syracuse, which she spent the previous 3 seasons as associate head coach there at St. Joe's. So a big weekend for field hockey. They can get a couple. They can get a win. If they can get a win or two, that would be really nice moving forward for them. The University of Louisville men's tennis team. The men's tennis team is back in action this week. Fall schedule begins as they send Matea Onfre to the ITA All-Americans, and his fellow Cards will head to the Rocky Top Invitational in Knoxville. Onfre will kick off his junior campaign in Tulsa, representing the Cards at the ITL American Championships. The tournament runs this weekend through September 27th. Onofre getting his single start on Saturday, in the pre-qualifying round. Matchup will be announced at a later time. The rest of the team will take off and head down to Tennessee as they will compete in the Rocky Top Invitational hosted by Tennessee. The tournament will run Friday through Sunday. Louisville will kick off the tournament at 9 a.m. tomorrow, and they compete against Memphis in a doubles format. Then the team will take on Tennessee and Middle Tennessee in singles contest. On Saturday, the Cards will take on Indiana in a doubles contest, followed by Memphis. They will round out their weekend in Knoxville on Sunday with a doubles contest against Tennessee and Middle Tennessee and a singles contest against Indiana. So, yes, Indiana, Louisville, Memphis, Middle Tennessee, and Tennessee are the teams there at the Rocky Top Invitational this weekend down in Knoxville, Tennessee. And for the University of Louisville women's tennis team this week, the Cardinals are back in action as well. The Cardinals, the ITA All-American Championships this weekend. They will be in Cary, North Carolina for the women. And the rest of the team will head to Cincinnati for the Cincinnati Invitational, which will be held on Friday and Saturday. So a lot going on this time of the year in the Ville. Happy to keep you posted on it all. We'll take a quick break. We'll come back. We'll wrap it up next with some baseball talk here on the R&B Roofing and Remodeling Cardinal Insider on the Louisville First Radio Network.
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0: Welcome back. Jody Dimling here, wrapping up the show for you tonight with some baseball talk. Louisville baseball coach Dan McDonald announced yesterday the hiring of former Louisville pitcher Nick Bennett, the new assistant pitching coach with the program. A three-year pitcher for the Cardinals from 2017 through 2019. Bennett returns to Louisville after one season as the director of pitching development at Kent State. He replaces the departed Nick Birdie, who was hired and then recently took the main pitching coach job at Boston College. Bennett was an impactful player at Louisville in his 3 years. He was a weekend starter in all 3 seasons and 45 career appearances. He posted a 20-6 overall record with a 3.51 ERA. The lefty averaged nearly one strikeout per inning and punched out 209 in 215 innings. And held opponents to a career 235 average against him. After pitching for the Cardinals in the World Series in 2017 and 2019, Bennett wrapped up his collegiate career by being selected in the 6th round by the Milwaukee Brewers. The Cincinnati native played professional baseball from 2019 through 2025, reaching as high as AAA with the Brewers. Kent State, when he was at Kent State last year, very good, very big success. The Golden Flash, 42-15, second in the Mid-American Conference, and reached the semifinals of the MAC tournament. Bennett's pitching staff led the MAC in ERA, in WHIP, and hits allowed per 9 innings, ranking inside the top 30 nationally in all of those categories. Again, Nick Birdie left Louisville after a couple of months less than a month, and Louisville goes and hires another Cardinal forever, Nick Bennett, to replace Birdie in that job. Louisville baseball is playing their first exhibition game of the fall season this Sunday, September 20th, this Sunday at Xavier, or against Xavier, Prasco Park in Mason, Ohio. The Cards will travel to Purdue on Saturday, October 3rd, to take on the Boilermakers. Louisville's 2 home contests this year, next Sunday, September 27th, against Miami of Ohio, and then Eastern Kentucky on Saturday, October the 10th. All admission to fall games are free. Dan McDonald beginning his 21st year at the helm of the Cardinals. Let's hear a little bit from Coach Mack just a couple of weeks ago talking about all the pitching changes. Cade McClure and now Nick Bennett as the two guys added to Roger Williams' pitching staff.
7: Definitely, when we say we won the draft, we want our players to thrive and get drafted high, as you said, like a Zion Rose, Lucas Moore, Wyatt Daniel Levitz, Byram Haught, Jake Bean. Fired up for those guys. But when Alisea, Nugent, and Slanker didn't come off the board, selfishly you go, wow, I did not expect all three of those guys to come back. And we always tell these guys, the game will tell you when you're ready to play at the next level. The game's obviously telling them they need more seasoning, right? And so knowing the reputation that Alisea has in this program, seeing what Jimmy Nugent and Slanker did for periods last year, man, that really added to the depth of our offense. Like, we're always offensive. We feel like we're always going to score a lot of runs. We were prepared to lose all of them. And so our high school signees, our junior college signees, we even grabbed a hitter out of the portal, preparing to lose those three older hitters. Those three older hitters come back, and now you talk about depth, you talk about competition, and you talk about production.
8: We had another big start from back to Jake Davis. Obviously, a lot of spotlights with Nihon. The value of having such a power hitter and a guy with such experience in the back.
7: Yeah, it's what a year he had. I mean, one of the all-time great college baseball seasons. 304 Division I teams, and you lead the country in home runs and RBI. Man, I had a front row seat. Man, that was special. But it's growth mindset. It's getting better. Sitting down with him at USA Baseball this summer, it's all about the future. What do we need to do to get better? Well, one way is we got to surround him with hitters. He can't do it by himself. And that's, as we talked about, when you bring those three older hitters back, and Elam's a year older, and Crane, and Campbell, and Heisel, and all those other guys, combined with a couple of junior college hitters, transfer portal, and some really talented high school guys, yeah, we feel like we're going to be very offensive and not live and die off of Tag. You know, just he has to get better in certain areas, but it's not just one guy in the lineup, man. We got to be able to protect him and put him in spots where he can thrive.
9: You kind of talked about the portal bet, Landon Akers. He's a local kid. You know, kind of the impact he's had early on here.
7: Impressive. It's only been a couple weeks, but it's very blue collar. It's not going to wow you in in the skills, in the ground

0: balls in the BP, but once you play the game and we had a controlled scrimmage, man, he plays fast. He looks like a producer. Like he's just going to produce when the lights are on. And that, like I said, man, I look at competition. Last year we were really good offensively, but we didn't have enough depth. And when Zion was out that first month, that hurt us. When Alex went out, you know, in and out of the lineup with his back, it hurt our offense. Not that we didn't have a good year, but we could have done more. And now I feel like we're going into the fall with real competition and some real depth. And the best thing for an amateur player, even for the great professional players, the great ones, what made Derek Jeter great was he knew every year the Yankees were drafting a shortstop, and he didn't ever wanted to give up his job to a younger prospect. And amateurs need that. They need that competition. They don't need to get comfortable at this level. They need to know the guy standing on this side or this side is every bit as good as them. That'll force them to show up every day and be their best.
1: You guys pretty have a fun fall schedule coming up. A lot of squad scrimmages where fans can come out as well, but also for a real opponent game.
0: Yeah, 7 weekends of, you know, we call it open baseball. 3 of those weekends will be inner squads, with the final weekend being our favorite Pizza Bowl. We'll wrap up the fall middle of October. But after those first 2 weekends, right there in the middle, 4 weekends against an opponent, 2 at Jim Patterson, 2 on the road. So we'll play for a month straight. I think it's Sunday the 20th. We'll go up to Prasco Park. That following Sunday, we're home versus Miami of Ohio after a football game. Then that first Saturday in October, we'll go up to Purdue. Then that following Saturday, right after that Florida State football game, we'll have Eastern Kentucky. So great when you have a new pitching coach, when you have a lot of new faces, you're implementing some new systems, new verbiage. It's an opportunity that I'm looking forward to playing for other opponents.
2: All right, that was Dan McDonald talking again. The Cards begin their fall season at Prasco Park in Mason, Ohio on Sunday against Xavier. They'll be back home at Jim Patterson Stadium next Sunday against Miami of Ohio. All fall baseball games at U of L are for, or admission is free. All right, folks, that's going to do it for us tonight here on the R&B Roofing and Remodeling Cardinal Insider. We will see you tomorrow night here on the Louisville First Radio Network.
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1: 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Get back to your phone calls and your texts here in just a bit. Fun first hour. Talked a lot about this Lions-Bills game tonight. So any predictions, any of your thoughts on it, we'll take them. 310-840-4910. We actually also have some breaking news. We've got an added inactive to this game. Bills not only have made TJ Sanders inactive, one of their starting defensive ends, but one of their best defensive players, Ed Oliver, according to Ian Rappaport, got hurt in pregame warmups. He's out tonight. So Brad and I were saying we like the Lions. It makes me like the Lions even more. So we get to your phone calls on that in a bit, 310-840-4910. But let's go to our guest line here to kick off hour number two, and we bring in a very handsome face. He brings the handsome level of this show even higher. He's got a phenomenal stash. You can see all of his stuff at covers.com. Sports betting analyst Colby Marcio joins us here on BetMGM Tonight. Colby, what's going on, brother?
2: Fellas, thanks for making me feel so much less handsome. You know, Pat comes in here with the nice words. I know he's lying, but I really appreciate the lies. Brad carries the wave here with the handsome, as always. Brad, I'm only here doing this job because of Brad. He put me on the airwaves a couple years ago. I got to give him his props, Pat. I love you dearly, but I got to give Brad his props. He is my TV father, and I'm shocked more people don't correlate with us because I scream and yell just like him. Uh-huh. But I am my own person, so just like your son, Brad, you want him to be his own man, and that's what I am.
3: I love you.
1: You spread your wings more. You spread your wings and fly tonight, Colby, because we've got plenty of baseball to talk tonight, brother. But let's start with a bangers and mashed size football game, shall we? Lions at the Bills, the brand new Highmark Stadium. Both teams 1-0, both scored and gave up at least 30 on Sunday. And the Bills keep climbing to a nearly 6-point favorite with a whopper of a total at 55. So Brad and I like the Lions. Side or total, what do you like in this game tonight?
2: You know, you guys mentioned a lot of stuff that I like tonight on every sport imaginable, so I really can't stand that I don't have the other side. But I really do like the Lions in this matchup. I don't have a lot of thoughts. I just think there's less pressure on the Lions in this spot. You got the new Ralph Stadium. It's always going to be the Ralph. Don't correct me. And there's going to be so many fans giddy for this new stadium, amped up for the Bills season. And I think this is just more of an upset spot. Plus six is a great number. You had 5.5 the whole day. I think if you like the Lions, you wait until near kickoff. And if you like the Bills, you better run and get that 5.5 because I wouldn't want six.

0: if I like the Bills. But I lean with the Lions in this spot.
1: Smart man. That's my boy. You're my boy, Colby. And because you're my boy, you also like initial action, especially in any time touchdown market, because it always draws a crowd. And tonight's supposed to be a high scoring affair between the Lions and Bills. The total is up to 54.5 right now at BetMGM. Give us a plus money. And that's the operative word, plus money option that you feel is going to splash six this evening. And a game that promises to have a plethora of points. What do you like?
0: I like a lot of options here. I mean, the first touchdown market, I like Josh Allen. I don't mind that. I did bet Sam Laporta John at 27-1 to be the first touchdown. I also bet Brock Wright at 80-1 because, hey, how am I going to pass up on 80-1? I like tight ends, so I usually lean with tight ends with the touchdown market because – it's not like they really got to carry it down the field, and they're always a red zone target. And the quarterback in the red zone, you're looking for the big fella, the safety blanket. So those guys I like. I don't mind the other tight ends for the Bills, but I really think Josh Allen to score is the most obvious touchdown of the night. But I know that's like minus whatever. So take him for the first touchdown, and then those other guys, if you want to just take their anytime as well, because 80-1 for the first and he scores later, it's probably still a great price. I didn't look at it because 80-1 really grabbed me on Brock Wright.
1: Yeah, that's worth a little sprinkle to say the least. 80-1's outrageous with those odds right now. All right, Colby, let's widen out to the rest of the week two slate. And let's talk about a team that you and I know and love, our Chicago Bears. Like really every other human associated with this broadcast, not named Pat Boyle. We are all Chicago Bears fanboys. What tickles your fancy in the week two intra-divisional matchup against the Vikings? Do the monsters of the Midway again roar in the box score? And what are your thoughts on a Colston Loveland bounce back? Right now at BetMGM, he's +230 is Loveland to reach 75 yards and +175 to score an anytime touchdown. So give me your thoughts on Loveland and the Bears as a collective.
0: Yeah, I don't mind that at all. I mean, he's bound to come back. He's going to be a great weapon for that offense. But overall, with the Bears, I like them in this spot. I like the 4.5. I might take it after I'm done talking to you guys, because I'm viewing this as it's Ben Johnson wants to score. He doesn't care about the defense at the moment, because obviously the defense is the biggest concern. But is Carson Wentz really going to have, quote unquote, another good game? It feels like that was the Super Bowl he never got. No offense, Carson, I love you, but Is he going to have another 3-touchdown game and a near perfect completion percentage? I don't think so. And I know you guys can mention that Brian Flores has a great defense, but I don't know. I like the 4.5 on the Bears. If they can just kill them scoring wise, I think they can cover this 4.5.
2: 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He's Brett Evans. I'm Pat Boyle. 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Make sure you check out his stuff. Give him a follow on the old Twitter machine. And Colby, I didn't have it written down, so off the top of my head, there it is. Colby M. Betts. Give him a follow on Twitter. Get a look at that handsome stash every day. Colby, let's talk your bread and butter, brother. Let's talk baseball. Yeah. Give the people what they want here. A play or two or three for this Thursday night slate with five games still on the docket tonight for Major League Baseball. If you got any great home run plays, we'll take them, but you know, you take the wheel hitter, Captain. What do you like tonight in baseball?
0: Like I said, you guys already mentioned him on a pretty – it's Thursday slate. It's always the worst day for baseball. But Yordan and Riley Green are on my card to go over their H to the double R. I paid the $1.50, near $1.50 for Yordan. I think it's worth paying the price, because if you go over to Monty's website, Batter-Box, 30 elite ratings on the season, which is a sample size I believe he would say is a great one, covers the H to the double R 76% of the time when at home, and homers nearly 27% of the time. Brad mentioned it. Seth Lugo sucks against lefties. Last 30, he's faced 16% barrel rate, 31% ground ball rate. Those hitters have a .436 expected batting average, .711, great store, expected slugging, and a .346 ISO. Take him to homer. Take his double. If you don't want to pay the juice, take the 3 HRR or the double and the homer. Riley Green, I got $1.20, took his double home run as well for the HRR. Double R was $1.20, sorry. Hottest bat on the Tigers lineup. Last 10 games, sub .700 slugging, 32% ground ball rate, making a ton of hard.

0: contact and barrels, taking on a very sad White Sox team that crushes my heart because I have futures on them. Eric Fetty's on the bump, last 30 lefties he's faced is allowing 46% hard hit rate, 11% barrel, 77% elevation rate, expected 650 slugging for those lefties. I love Riley Green. I love Jordan tonight.
1: Yeah, for those of you who do not speak gambling, like Colby and I, HRR stands for hits plus runs plus RBI, also known as her.
0: It's all about her.
1: Say here on Bet and James Head. It's all about her. Really is. Ask my wife and she'll say emphatically yes. Colby, the common belief in the sports betting world is parlays are for suckers. What is your general perspective on parlay plays and what is the wisest approach when constructing them? Any leg or legs you want to put together as well in the NFL, whether on a traditional parlay? Or a same game.
0: You're gonna hate me
1: this week.
0: You're gonna hate me.
1: Yeah, give us some tips, and they build me a parlay right stinking now. No, you love me. Are you just gonna pass this off?
0: No. I'm going to say I do think it is a sucker play. Why would I wanna screw myself? I know you're a big SGP guy, and this isn't me dogging you. This ain't me dogging you. This is like, hey, I don't drink. You can drink. I'm not going to drink. It's something like that. Everyone can do their parlays. I'm not doing them. I'm not going to screw my day on a loss I shouldn't have because, oh, I got hooked. I'm here to win. I'm here to be a killer. I don't want to lose. Sure, I'm not always going to win, and I'm not always going to be profitable. But I want to win. And I love being right. I don't want to be wrong. I'm doing this for a living. I don't want to be wrong. I don't want other people to tail and lose. I'm not giving out a parlay. Everyone else on Twitter, X, Dub Club, they can give you their parlays. You can lose money, and that's how I view it.
1: All right, fair enough.
2: That's good. You don't have to sell me any more than that. We're talking to Colby Martin. Nice pen drop. 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Postseason, 10 days away, Major League Baseball. Colby, how far do the Cubbies get with guaranteed NL MVP, PCA leading the charge? And if you think they fall short of the World Series, who represents the National League?
0: Yeah, and I know you're asking this because everyone on this show in the background as well as Cubs fans, Brad, Brandon, Michael Montgomery, and I'm sure someone else that's working the show is also a Cubs fan somewhere. But what is there to like outside of the lineup? What is there like? The pitching sucks. Kevin Gausman's going to carry you to the promised land. Your bullpen, which I believe I got it right here. Don't worry, guys. Third worst expected ERA on the season. That's not a reliable bullpen. You've known it the entire season. It's going to screw you in the long run. Do I like the Brewers? No, I don't like them either. I know the Cubs fans are, who's going to? It's the Dodgers. It's the Dodgers. And as corny as that is, as lazy as that is, a franchise that's built themselves on being nothing but killers in October, they don't care if you're hurt the whole season. We want you amped up for October. They only care about winning when it comes to October. This is the new dark side. It's the Dodgers. They're the new New York Yankees of the 90s. That's them. They're going to win. Oh, Shohei's not there. Oh, yeah, Kyle Tucker looks good now. So everyone picks up where someone leaves off, and that's why they're such a great franchise, and it's the Dodgers.
2: Mm-hmm. Jeez. I was hoping maybe a little Blue Crew, shout out Pat Murphy, maybe, you know.
0: Really, what power? What is Miz going out there 7 games? Because they're going to need it because they got no power. It's a great team. They do great jobs with bringing pitchers in to be good, but it's who's going to go? Logan Henderson looks fantastic, right, guys? That's satire.
2: What about the lineup, though? What about the fact that they've got that Jackson Churio,
0: they're
2: Bryce Turing?
0: They're the NL Rays.
1: Scrappy.
0: They're the NL Rays. They're the NL Rays.
2: That's disrespectful.
0: They're just a never say die team.
2: Okay. All right. How about the American League? The AL East has the three best teams, but only one of them can reach the ALCS. So out of the mids, out of the mid-off, that is the AL Central winner, the AL West winner, and the sixth seed in the American League wildcard, which of those teams do you think would be good value to reach the World Series?
0: Yeah, at the All-Star break, I took the Red Sox. As a Yankee fan, I said it's time to buckle up and bet the Red Sox because they look fantastic. I also took the Rangers because the way I looked at it is, who's got the best rotation in the AL side of things? When the Rangers rotation is humming, it's one of the best in baseball. They maybe don't look too great since I placed that bet,

0: still be rooting and playing the Frank Sinatra song and singing it in front of everyone in the house and the dog. But I don't like them. I've hated them all season. I took them to miss the playoffs because I thought it was great value. Didn't think they would go do anything at the deadline. And I didn't know when Aaron Judge was coming back. I forgot the price. It was too good to pass up as well, Pat.
1: Oh, you disgust me. You're a Yankees fan. And
0: I'm a better. I'm a better. My job is to make bets that are quality. The Yankees don't pay me. The Yankees don't pay me.
1: You're right. They pay me a little bit. But
0: yes, and congrats. That's awesome.
1: Yes. I see you picked you've already got a bet on the Red Sox, and you bet the Yankees to miss the playoffs? I mean, come on, man. Have a little faith in Booney.
0: Hey, neither bet Cashman. Both bets might lose. Both bets might lose, and then I'll let you know, and you can pop some champagne.
1: Okay. All right. Well, I hope so. Yankees Red Sox is what it looks like, unless the Yanks sweep the Rays next week, which fingers crossed. And I think Judgey's all right. I think he's okay. The fact that he said he wasn't getting any testing done, I think he's good. I think he'll be good Saturday or Sunday. I'm not worried about Judge. I was complete opposite.
0: Just stop giving him days off. Just stop giving him days off. You got to let him amp up. It's almost October.
1: I agree. He'll be ready for October. Also, you know, very, very easy to leave out Cody Bellinger the year he's having, Benny Barrels, Rice Baby, Luis Garcia, who's been an absolute stud. So take out him Spencer Jones,
0: who's how good is that lineup when he's in the lineup? It's significantly better. Do we not forget the time where they had a 56 WRC plus for like a month?
1: You saying without Judge?
0: Yes, it was when it was out, Judge. Yeah, it was like July.
1: But Judge is going to be fine. Judge, I've already convinced myself 24 hours ago.
0: I love the team if Judge is back.
1: Okay. And we literally have the American League MVP pitching. Cam Schlittler, he's going to win the MVP.
0: He's got his own award. They're not giving it to him. They're not going to look his way.
1: He should have more than one award because, you know, you make the argument without Judge for most of this season and with Fried kind of being hurt and stop and go and Cole missing half the season, kind of stinking, honestly, Garrett Cole. Same with Rodon. Here's Cam Schlittler, baby. I'm going to pump 10 strikeouts every single time I go on the mound.
0: And I hate Rodon. But you know what you could do? You could create your own Pat Boyle Award of, like, excellence and just send it to Yankee Stadium.
1: All right. I'll be sure to do that. Brad, you got anything else for our buddy Colby here?
2: Son, go out and win some damn bets. I absolutely love you.
0: Love you too, Brad. Love you, Pat.
1: Love you, brother. There he is.
0: Love you, Monty. My brother. My brother. I love you.
1: The silence from Monty is expected. There he is. Covers.com's Colby Marcio. Make sure you check him out on social media at Colby M. Betts. He loves Riley Green. He loves your Don. He likes the Red Sox and doesn't like the Yankees or your Cubs. So, I mean, honestly, we couldn't get him off the show fast.
2: A bit of a hater.
1: 310-840-4910 is the number to join the show. When we come back, we got news on the Falcons quarterback room. Plus, is Nico Collins going to play on Sunday in a massive tilt between the Bengals and the Texans? We've got all the injury news you need to know when we come back. 310-840-4910. He's Brad Evans. I'm Pat Boyle. 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
1: Welcome all back. BetMGM Tonight, Westwood One Sports. He's Brad Evans, I'm Pat Boyle. The phone number to join the show is 310-840-4910. 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Huge shout out to our guy Colby Marcio for joining us last segment. And programming note, former NFL offensive lineman, Odyssey insider, and all-around stud, Brian Baldinger. Baldy, he's going to join us at the top of the hour, 8 p.m. Eastern, right before kickoff

0: of Lions and Bills to start week two for Thursday night football. So keep that in mind. We'll get to some NFL news, and there was some big NFL news that came out in the last 60 minutes, let alone today, in just a moment. But we've got some texts to get to, Brad. And the first one is from Brett from Canton, Ohio. He's got a bet for us. He's got a prediction for this Lions-Bills game tonight.
1: Love it.
0: He says, Josh Allen, 220 yards passing, DJ Moore, 40 yards receiving, and Jahmyr Gibbs, 15 yards receiving. Hammer that bleep. Yeah, he's breaking out his own sledgehammer.
1: Oh, yeah, baby.
0: What do you think of that play? Josh Allen, 220 yards passing. DJ Moore,
1: yep.
0: Buffalo Bill, 40 yards receiving. Jahmyr Gibbs, 15 yards receiving. Do you like that play? Anything you think gets tripped up there?
1: The only thing that could be slightly worrisome, as it always is Josh Allen with the passing yards. But it's not going to be an ultra-conservative approach, I believe, tonight for the Buffalo Bills, given the key missed bodies, and that being Brian Branch, Kirby Joseph, and that secondary for Detroit. So they're highly beatable through the air. So I think Josh Allen's going to take advantage. DJ Moore stands to benefit, so nice little correlation there. As Moore, 40-plus yards he's got, and then Jahmyr Gibbs, 15-plus yards. Oh, yeah, sure. You know what? Hey, Lee, cue the little Peter Gabriel, baby, because it's sledgehammer-worthy. Daddy won, daddy need, daddy got him, and let's go on the sled, baby!
2: Open up your fruit cage, right, Pat.
0: Brett comes from Canton, Ohio. That's a Hall of Fame worthy play, if you ask me. Elsewhere, we've got on Twitter, we've got somebody responding to you asking for their picks and predictions for tonight's game. Ed Barchow, he is going with James Cook, 130-plus scrimmage yards and 2 touchdowns. He's expecting a big night for Jimbo, and I like that one a lot. You know, especially if you think Buffalo is going to play from ahead, they're going to want to run the football. James Cook, they're going to count on him, right? Short week at home in front of the crowd. And if you get, you know, a couple of first and goals, they punch it in with James Cook. There you go. That's how it gets done. So big night from Jimbo. I really do wonder, Brad, and again, you and I both like the Lions, though. So I don't know if just off of that I like James Cook to rack up that many yards. But, you know, then again, because the Saints couldn't run the football in the first half on Detroit. It was only once they started throwing it. But, like, we know that Buffalo wants to run the football. They don't want to just say, hey, Josh Allen, go be Superman right out of the gate, or just go throw the football all over the place, just because Detroit's secondary, we know, is poopy, especially with the injuries to Branch and Joseph. Now, DJ Reed is going to play. How is he going to be close to 100%? I would assume. I think week two, they would probably play a little bit cautious. If he was a little hurt, they'd probably sit him out. So I still think they would want to try to stick to the run game here. And that's why I think maybe this isn't as much of a, you know, fireworks show in the first half, than a lot of people and maybe yourself are expecting. So, I know, as always, I'm just trying to think of all the scenarios, all the realities. How aggressive will the play calling be out of the gate? And I still think that Buffalo is going to want to try to stick to their identity as much as possible before saying, hey, Josh, could you drop back and just start throwing away?
1: Look, I think the fireworks are going to be flying, man. Bottle Rockers are going to be shooting all over the skies tonight from kickoff to end. I truly believe that. You know, the only downside with James Cook on the touchdown end of things, of course, Josh Allen is one of the ultimate goal line gremlins. He is nearly impossible to stop. When he's operating out of shotgun, he gets that runway and gets downhill and then uses that big 6'4", 6'5", 220-plus pound frame and just plows through the opposition. So, I mean, that's, again, one deterrent for the Chef Boyardee of running backs, but it's going to be a spaghetti O's, not a spaghetti nose. I'm a dad kind of game for James Cook.
0: I'm a dad. 310-840-4910 is the phone number to join the show. Brad, we got some big NFL news here coming out in the last hour. We've got a new update from Ian Rappaport regarding the Falcons quarterback room. So Tua Tagovailoa, who, again, had the oblique strain, almost looked like he threw out his back on a routine pass in practice last week. That got him ruled out for week one. According to Ian Rappaport, Tua Tagovailoa will not play in week two. Michael Penix's return is quote-unquote coming soon. And Ian Rappaport says okay. Cooper Rush, who's also dealing with a bit of a back injury, will likely start week two. So it's a Cooper Rush again, who was brutal against the Saints.
3: 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If it's the NFL, it's on Westwood One.
4: Fourth and one, handoff under center, goes to the running back, Walker. Runs laterally, 40, far sideline, 50, chase to the 40, down the sideline, 30, 20, 10, 5, touchdown! 60-yard touchdown run! And the Chiefs have gone up early in the third, 20-7! The electrifying Kenneth Walker.
5: Allen throws to Shakir with the head of steam at the 10. Racing far side 5. Into the end zone. Touchdown, Shakir. Oh, the quick pass down the line. The third touchdown of the game for Josh Allen. And the Bills go back in front 27-21.
6: Dart gets the snap. He'll hand it off. Scadaboo angling left. Turns the corner and walks into the end zone. Touchdown, Giants. A cartwheel and a backflip for Cam Scadaboo.
4: Shotgun snap. 44 Seattle. He's hit as he drops back. The ball free. Picked up by Nwosu. Running down the side. 30, 20, 10, 5. Touchdown. Seattle has scored on another turnover. And that will seal it, it seems, right now for the Seahawks in Super Bowl 60.
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8: We welcome you to the start of week number 2 in the National Football League as the Buffalo Bills host the Detroit Lions on Thursday Night Football. 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I'm Scott Graham. We welcome you to Thursday Night Football here on Westwood One, and we have got ourselves a good one tonight here early in the season. Over the last 50 regular season games, Buffalo and Detroit have each won 36, the two winningest teams in that period of time. Over the last 5 seasons, these two quarterbacks have led the NFL's 2 highest scoring offenses. And as if all that were not enough, including a very big game in week one for both of these teams, or very big game in week two for both teams who won in week one, there's also the small matter of christening a brand new stadium. For more, we're going to head out to brand new Highmark Stadium and welcome in the guys calling the action tonight, Kevin Kugler and Ross Tucker. Kev, you and I, a decade and a half ago, christened a new place in Omaha, but I feel like this is bigger.
9: It is bigger a little bit, and they're not playing baseball here tonight, although, you know, both stadiums are very nice in their own way. The Highmark Stadium, and that's the question, Ross, and I know you've been getting it because I have. What's the new stadium like? What's the new stadium like? It's beautiful. They've done a beautiful job with this stadium. There's been a lot of talk about the wind and the noise and the field, which has already been replaced here. That's fine-tuning this thing to make sure it's perfect for the Buffalo Bills as they start off this 2026 home campaign against the Detroit Lions.
10: It's spectacular.
9: Yeah, it really is.
10: I mean, just looking around, the colors, it's massive, by the way. It feels like it's twice as big, both in terms of height and width and depth, I guess, as the old stadium. It was so unique to see how many fans got in here right away. You know, that doesn't happen, especially here in Buffalo.
9: Like it's going to go away.
10: Well, I played here for a few years. They like to stay outside in the parking lots for a while and then come in right before the game. But I think the uniqueness of the first game in this new stadium, a lot of people wanted to get into their seats and also walk around the concourse and just experience it as much as they could for the first time.
9: If you're someone who watched or has watched or is watching the television show Ted Lasso, the seats will remind you of the opening of the Ted Lasso show. They're red and blue, and when that show opens, there are red and blue seats that turn into the name Ted Lasso. This, I half expected to walk into the stadium and see the name Ted Lasso spelled out in front of me in the stands. It is not. It's all about Buffalo, not about English soccer here in Buffalo. And this team in a new stadium has the potential to go a long ways in this new stadium. You had them last week in their win over the Texans. Not necessarily a surprise, Ross, that they went to Houston and won. A surprise that they went to Houston and dominated what I still think is one of the best defenses in the league.
10: Well, you're exactly right. I don't think anybody was expecting them to put up 36 points or to think that Josh Allen, 357 total yards, four total touchdowns. It was a classic Superman game for a guy that I think is not only in the discussion for being the best quarterback in the NFL, he's probably my favorite to watch. I mean, there's just something, especially when he runs, it's just, there's something hilarious about it. He is fantastic, and he's going up against a Lions defense that's down both safeties. There's certainly the potential for Allen to have another big night.
9: One big note coming from pregame warmups tonight, and this is significant on the defensive side for the Buffalo Bills. You mentioned some of the injuries for the Lions. We'll get into that as we go through the night. But Ed Oliver suffered a hip injury during warmups. He is out tonight. He was double-teamed on 20 pass rushes last week, second most in the National Football League. Huge loss for Buffalo's defense.
10: He still had five tackles, a tackle for loss last week, so that is a big loss, and good for a Lions team that's down three starting offensive linemen, including two guys that just got hurt on Sunday. So they got two backups in on a short week.
9: Not going to be an easy task for those Lions or those Bills. A lot of points could be scored in this one as we send it back to Scott Graham in our Progressive Insurance studios. 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
8: All right, thanks very much, guys. We'll talk to you again at the top of the hour. We got a lot more to come as we approach kickoff time tonight between the Lions and the Bills, including what your fantasy week is going to be like with Michael Fabiano. But when we return, we're going to chat with a guy who is right at the center of the Buffalo Bills offensive line, Connor McGovern. 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
8: Thanks, Eli, and welcome back to Thursday Night Football as we get you set for the Detroit Lions and the Buffalo Bills tonight. This, of course, is a very big game, and it's one in which the Lions have really kind of struggled in terms of this matchup. Detroit has only beaten Buffalo once over the course of the last 30 years. It was all the way back in Week 6 of 2006. Coincidentally, Dan Campbell was a player as a tight end for the Detroit Lions in that game. Now he gets an opportunity to open a brand new stadium. And knowing as much as you know about Dan Campbell over these years, you've got to imagine that he has some perspective about the issue.
16: Drink it in, you know, the christening. It'll be special. So I'm telling our guys, embrace it. Keep your composure. Keep your head about you. But, man, enjoy it. Enjoy every bit of it, because that's part of all this too, man. That's part of being able to play at a high level, competitive, the best against the best, in that environment, on the road, new stadium. Man, that's stuff you never forget, man. You're telling your grandkids one day. So enjoy this.
8: Depending upon how the coin toss goes, the first snap might belong to Connor McGovern. He's the man right in the middle of the Buffalo offense, and at the center position has been there now in Buffalo. This is his fourth season. He just signed the new four-year contract extension after being a Pro Bowler in 2024. He has never taken fewer than 94% of the snap count in a season for the Bills. He and I talked this week getting ready for this matchup, and I asked him, despite the fact that he left the field injured in his first practice at the new Highmark Stadium, how things looked to him going into game number one in the new venue.
17: It's honestly impressive just how they planned everything out, just the locker room, how it's set up, flows right into the training room and then right into your recovery rooms. You have the pool, sauna. We have everything right over there, meal room upstairs, so that you don't have to worry about anything on game day. Even your family's taken care of. They have family areas, so you literally have no worries in the back of your mind. You could just go out and play football.
8: It's going to be a very different experience from what you had. And one of the things about that experience at the old place was the charm of what that was for such a long period of time and what it meant to the city of Buffalo. Is that going to be missed?
17: A little bit. A little bit of grittiness, kind of dirty. But I will say it's nice that every time we go down to a new stadium now, new Highmark, that we have hot water. So I'm not going to miss everything about the old stadium, but that old stadium, definitely that charm of both teams sharing the tunnel. Kind of glad that's gone. But it was just, it had a lot of character over there.
8: I'm assuming one thing that's not going to change is what is a huge home field advantage with Bills Mafia being there, and you guys get on a run now where you get three straight home games. Is this an opportunity to establish a little momentum coming off a big road win?
17: I think so, and then anytime you play at home, it's a huge advantage here, especially just how crazy our fans are. Like, the third preseason game, I think at the end it was maybe half full, deafening how loud it was. So I'm excited when you have 60,000 people out there that have been drinking all day and just excited to be in there. So I think it's going to be a good time.
8: You're coming off a big season opening win against a really good opponent on the road. And in watching most of that game, which I did, it looked like it was one of those gritty gut check type games that you love to see if you can get one under your belt early in the season. Is that pretty accurate?
17: I would say so, especially being on the road too. So you love to get those games out of the way. Like, you see what your team's really made of. Like, we're going shot for shot. Just the way we were able to go down and score, a 96-yard drive, and then our defense come out and be able to get the turnover and end the game. When you talk about as a head coach, like, that's the things you love. Just saw the fight, like, neither side, like, all three phases never gave up. Like, didn't matter if we went 3 and out, our defense had our back. If we scored, like, we had each other's back. It was great to see.
8: I've talked to him about this before. And having a generational talent back there like Josh, that is something, you know, he can put the team on his back and here we go kind of thing. At the same time, I've got to imagine from an offensive lineman's perspective, it does keep you on your toes because you're never really quite sure when a play is done, are you?
17: No, and you don't know where he's at half the time. So he loves to roll out, extend plays. You have to have a time clock going off in your head like, all right, 1,001, 1,002, all right, he might be scrambling now, so you got to feel the defender. Because sometimes you just have to learn to let go because you don't want to get a holding call because you don't know where Josh is at. And then he'll run to the sideline and try to pull someone up. He's waiting there. And sometimes he's a freak and he likes to get hit, so he wants to feel a hit. So he'll stay in a little bit longer, take the hit, and throw it 60 yards downfield. So you got to yell at him, get him away from himself to, hey, maybe you don't need to take these hits every once in a while. But you just see he just chucks the ball downfield and someone's open and he gets there.
8: We're talking with Buffalo Bills center Connor McGovern. When a group's been together for a long time, and there's a long-time head coach, and there's a coaching change,
18: that can be kind of a shock to the system. Is it less so because it is Joe who has been there? Has there been, you know, less of a seismic change in what you guys are experiencing this year because it's somebody you're familiar with?
17: Yeah, I think that especially the offense that really helped because we brought back just about the entire offense. So that really helped us be a core for the team and allowed them to really focus on defense because it's a brand new defense. It allowed them to go through the learning phases better because we already kind of knew what was going on. But the thing I was most excited about was we saw Joe Brady for the last 3 years, just the excitement, the vibes he brings. Now all three phases get to like see that and just truly experience it and just see how great of a coach he is.
18: Your team has won more games over the last 6 years than anyone. And it's been a tremendous time in Buffalo watching this team do what it has. But clearly the missing piece is being able to get to the Super Bowl and, of course, to win the first Super Bowl in Bills history. When you're in this situation and you're in that locker room, is it something you guys talk about or is it something that you say, let's kick this can down the road until later in the year to be talking about that?
17: You always talk about it, like, because that's everyone's goal. You come to the NFL, you want to win a Super Bowl. That's everyone's common goal. So it's one of the things you, like, begin the year, especially all the time, you talk about it. Hey, that's a visualization for later on, but right now we're focused on this week. But that's one thing, like, the whole, all of Western New York, that's the kind of like that gray area over, like, and we would love to be the team that brings the Super Bowl to Buffalo.
18: Connor, really enjoyed meeting you. Thanks so much for the time. Good luck.
17: Of course. Thank you for having me.
18: Bills are one of 12 franchises to have never won a Super Bowl. The Lions, one of 4 franchises to never even reach a Super Bowl. These are the 2 best teams in the league record-wise over the last 50 games. Up next on the pregame show, we'll take a look at the fantasy impact of tonight and for Week 2 as well. 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

0: 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Time now to find out how things look for your fantasy team in week two. And we are joined by Sports Illustrated senior fantasy football analyst Michael Fabiano. Mike, good to have you back again.
1: Yeah, my friend, it is good to be back. And boy, tonight's game is going to be a virtual fantasy football cornucopia. Lions, Bills, I've seen the total as high as 55 in some places for this game.
0: So basically what you're telling me for tonight is start just literally everybody, including the guys who are on the sidelines cleaning up.
1: Well, maybe not those guys, but the guys that you're starting on Buffalo, the Josh Allens, the DJ Moore, who is, you know, fantastic, the James Cooks of the world. Dalton Kincaid was very good last week. On Detroit side, it's the same group. You could start Goff. You're obviously starting Jahmyr Gibbs. If you're not, you probably should find another hobby. And then, of course, Amon-Ra, Sam Laporta, Jameson Williams. This one should be a very, very fun game for fantasy managers.
0: All right, so for the rest of the world out there that is not worried about tonight but worried about the rest of the week, you know, you have the front group that all won week one. They're feeling good. The back group that didn't win in week one, some of them have tried to change their entire team in the last 5 days. Let's get an overview on start'em and sit'em for this week in week two.
1: That wouldn't be you, would it? Trying to change
0: No, I'm fine. No, I'm fine.
1: Oh, good. All right. Let's start off with the quarterbacks. Love Brock Purdy this week against Miami. How could you not? 3 touchdowns last week against the Rams, and now he's got Miami. I know I liked Dak Prescott last week, and I was wrong, but he bounces back against the Commanders in what's going to be a very high-scoring game. The total on that game is also pretty high. It's over 50. I'm also going to be starting David Montgomery, who we told you to play last week. 3 touchdowns, almost 30 fantasy points. Now he's got a better matchup against the Bengals. And then Chuba Hubbard, who I didn't love last week, but he ended up being the lead back for the Panthers, and now he's got a matchup in Atlanta. That is a flex play for me at wide receiver. Luther Burden and Parker Washington. Parker Washington's almost a must-start at this point. He's been just phenomenal. But Luther Burden's also a really good play against the Vikings. If you're looking at the sit-em portion of your fantasy football lineup, I don't like Drake May again this week. I didn't like him last week. He had a bad game. I don't like him this week either. When you look at the numbers, it looks like it's going to be a low-scoring game. The total's hovering right around 40 points. And he has no A.J. Brown. And not for nothing, but Drake May has not been great against really good defenses dating back to the playoffs in last year. Daniel Jones is a fade for me as well at running back. I hate to say it because I do like Quinshon Judkins, but boy, that Browns offense looks really bad. He is a flex at best. I guess the good news, he could see some more opportunities as a pass catcher with Dylan Sampson out of action. I'm also going to fade Tony Pollard against the Eagles. You know, we talk about this game tonight where he's starting everybody. In Tennessee, you're starting nobody, so you got to beware all your Titans, even though, with those beautiful, glorious powder blue jerseys they have. And at wide receiver, if Cooper Rush is going to play and start for the Falcons, then I can't trust Drake London. I can't trust Kyle Pitts. And back to that Steelers-Patriots game, I would beware DK Metcalf, especially if he's going to be covered by Christian Gonzalez, because that kid is phenomenal.
0: All right, so if people are looking for more, you check in at Westwood One's NFL Fantasy Forecast. Mike will have you with more for the weekend. But as always, Michael, enjoyed the time. We'll talk to you again next week.
1: Good luck, everybody.
0: Just ahead, we're going to get you one step closer to kickoff time in Buffalo. This is Westwood One's coverage of the National Football League.
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3: Scott Graham back in our Westwood One studios getting you ready for the Lions and the Bills. This is the beginning of a big week two here on many of these same stations. Indianapolis and Kansas City on Sunday Night Football, and then on Monday night, the New York Giants travel to L.A. to take on the Rams, who came out and lost Game 1, putting Sean McVay and company with their backs up against the wall early.
4: These are the opportunities to really separate yourself with how you handle them. And what we're not going to do is change. It's easy to be positive, say all these things before you have it. But now here you go. You get tested. And I'm more interested in seeing than anything that I say or that we say. How do we go back to work? How do we make sure that, you know, we're playing at the level that we're capable of? We're committed to our process. And then ultimately, when we get our next opportunity to swing, let's go be courageous enough to go do that. And I'm excited about putting everything I got into that with this group.
3: 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We'll chat with Colts head coach Shane Steichen. But up next, we'll rejoin Kevin Kugler and Ross Tucker in Buffalo. 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
15: Eli Manning here. Kings Hawaiian gave me the script for this radio ad, but I'm making a few changes. Instead of Kings Hawaiian is the best slider in football, changing to Eli Manning is the best slider in football. Already way better. This is so easy. I should be doing the ad people's job. Then it says, Kings Hawaiian is soft, delicious, and perfect.

0: for shareable slider game day recipes. That's true. I mean, I can't change any of that. Okay, what is this last line? King's Hawaiian, the best slider in football. Yeah, we're going to cut that out.
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3: Down the sideline to the 30, across the 40, breaks a tackle at midfield. He's going to go all the way down the right sideline for a touchdown.
1: Tonight, it's the Detroit Lions.
4: Jared leans in. There's the snap. Back looking, throwing. It is caught. Yes. Inside the 2, to the 1, to the end zone. Touchdown, Detroit Lions. Amon-Ra St. Brown.
1: And the Buffalo Bills.
5: Bills Mafia is going to make Highmark Stadium sparkle. I cannot wait to see this place rocking for our Thursday night home opener.
6: I want it to be loud, loud, loud, loud, loud. I want our stadium to have like that effect of how people talk about Seattle Stadium, like how they talk about how loud it is. I want like people to look at the Bills like stadium and be like, it is the loudest stadium in the country. And I want that effect. When people are driving in, that they get that chill and, you know, chaos.
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7: Thank you and welcome to the brand new Highmark Stadium for a Week 2 showdown between the Detroit Lions and the Buffalo Bills. I'm Kevin Kugler, joined by former NFL offensive lineman Ross Tucker. Scott Graham will join us from our Westwood One studios at halftime. Two teams that enter this early season clash 1-0, two teams that put over 30 points on the board in their respective openers. The Bills with a 36-31 win in Houston. The Lions needed overtime to knock off the Saints 31-30. But the story, of course, tonight, Ross, begins with the brand new Highmark Stadium, packed all the way to the rafters and expected to bring a real energy. If the Bills can match it on the field, could be a real good night in Buffalo.
8: Well, they've been talking about this for a long, long time. I've never seen fans get into the stadium this early. The ticket prices are extremely high. This is as close as they might ever get to a Super Bowl here in Western New York. People are so excited.
7: For the Detroit Lions, a 1-0 record coming into this season now with the win over the Saints last week in overtime. But it was one of those games in which they had a 21-point lead, nearly coughed it up. Saints went for two in the overtime, did not get it, and the Lions hang on. Still 31 points on the board, an impressive offensive start for Detroit.
8: Well, and that's who they've been, you know, over the last few years. They've just been so good in particular on that side of the ball. Amon-Ra St. Brown, one of the best receivers. He had a big week last week. Jahmyr Gibbs, 156 rushing yards, two touchdowns. They have the weapons for quarterback Jared Goff. The question, I think, is whether or not they'll be able to protect him tonight. They already had lost their starting center, Cade Mays, for a while with an injury during preseason, but they had the right tackle, Blake Miller, and the left guard, Christian Mahogany, get hurt on Sunday. So they now have backups at three different spots on a short week against the Bills and this crowd. It's a major, major challenge for the Lions.
7: Yeah, Christian Mahogany out with a hip injury. Blake Miller out with a knee injury. And speaking of out, a late scratch tonight for the Buffalo Bills, one that could be significant and one that certainly might help the Lions in the regard of keeping Jared Goff upright. Ed Oliver, hip injury during warmups. He is out for the game. A big surprise for Buffalo to lose somebody that's so prominent in their defensive pressure package.
8: Well, that is massive. I think you can argue that Ed Oliver has the highest upside of any of the Bills' defenders to get into the backfield, to cause chaos, to wreak havoc. He had a pretty good game on Sunday. So to not have him, and especially to not know you're not going to have him until right now, that's not easy. However, at least it happened before they had to get the inactives in so they can have enough players to replace him. And this would be very similar to if they had lost him during the game, although in this case, obviously they knew before the inactives had to be submitted.
7: It was going to be Mike Dana who was out tonight on inactive, and all of a sudden, because of the injury to Ed Oliver, Mike Dana up instead of down for the ball game tonight against the Detroit Lions. Stay with us. We're working our way towards kickoff between the Lions and the Bills. This is Westwood.